0: species shout out, and you might win yourself an ABC Melbourne tote bag. That's all coming up on the show, but right now, 10 o'clock.
1: Good morning, Natasha McFarlane with ABC News. One person is dead and several more have life-threatening injuries after a car drove into a crowd of people during Pride celebrations in the German capital, Berlin. Organisers of the annual Christopher Street LGBTQ plus parade have now cancelled the event. Authorities have ordered everyone to leave the area immediately. Head of Public Relations for the Berlin Police, Florian Nath, says they're doing everything possible to find those responsible.
2: Shortly before 10 p.m, the driver of a white vehicle is said to have struck several people in the Große Tiergarten. There are numerous injuries, including several life-threatening ones. The manhunt for one or more suspects is underway at full speed.
1: The conflict in the Middle East appears to be broadening as the US takes a pause in strikes on Iran for the first time in 2 weeks. Ali Crew reports.
3: Saudi-backed forces have bombed Houthi military sites in Yemen in retaliation for an attack on Saudi oil installations in the Red Sea. The Iranian-backed Houthis declared a naval blockade of Saudi Arabia this week, threatening to further disrupt global energy supplies. Meanwhile, Iran claims that one of its cargo ships has been attacked by Ukraine in the Caspian Sea, killing one sailor. The Ukrainian president had earlier said that Ukraine's forces struck a Russian warship and vessels used for transporting Iranian-linked military cargo. Vladimir Zelensky also repeated his claims that Russia is passing on its satellite observations in the Middle East to Iran to enable it to direct strikes against US military facilities in the region.
1: Ukrainian officials say Kyiv has come under attack from Russian ballistic missiles. The city's mayor says falling debris has triggered fires in at least 3 districts of the capital. There have been no immediate reports of casualties. It follows allegations by Russia that a Ukrainian drone attack hit a campsite in the occupied Zaporizhia region, killing 12 people, including 5 children. The Victorian government says it's asked the Victorian Law Reform Commission to review the state's serious driving laws. The review will investigate whether offences are clear enough, penalties are tough enough, and whether stronger offences are needed to better hold dangerous drivers to account. It will also consider whether an aggravated or a mid-tier offence should apply when negligent drivers cause death or serious injury. Attorney General Sonia Kilkenny says the review will help keep Victorians safe and ensure the serious driving laws remain strong, clear and fit for purpose. The family of a Melbourne woman murdered more than 4 decades ago is breaking their silence for the first time to call for a $1 million reward in a bid to finally reveal her killer. Here's crime reporter Olivia Jenkins.
4: 17-year-old Mandy Lee Yonji vanished from Paran in April 1984 before her body was discovered in the Dandenongs a week later. Her cause of death remains a mystery, but detectives believe the girl was murdered. Now, her cousin Joseph Yonji is demanding Victoria Police do more to help solve her case and is calling for investigators to offer up a $1 million reward with the hope of prompting fresh leads from the public.
5: All it takes is one phone call.
4: Victoria Police says cold case files are periodically reviewed to see which unsolved murders they can offer rewards for and urge anyone with information about Mandy's murder to call Crime Stoppers.
1: To sport, Australian gymnast Georgia Goodwin has claimed the 3rd gold medal of her Commonwealth Games career, helping the women's artistic gymnastic team to the top of the podium in Glasgow. Goodwin, along with Brianna Scott, Kate McDonald, Ruby Pass and Emily Whitehead, combined to finish ahead of Canada in 2nd and England in 3rd. The triumph comes after Goodwin suffered a career-threatening Achilles injury in 2024. She says her journey back to fitness was long and difficult.
6: It's been about 2.5 years since I've done my Achilles, and I'm going to be completely honest, it's been a horrible, horrible road back. My support team have been absolutely amazing, but the mental challenges I've had to go through have been the hardest I've been through in my life.
1: Australia also claimed 5 golds in the pool on the second official day of competition. To the weather, there's a strong wind warning for the East Gippsland coast. For the state, patchy morning fog and drizzle in the north, mostly cloudy with light isolated showers clearing by the evening. For Melbourne, partly cloudy, a slight chance of a shower this morning and heading for a top of 16 degrees. Tomorrow, partly cloudy, 15. Tuesday, showers increasing, 16. Right now, it's 14 degrees. ABC News.
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0: Good morning. It is 10:05 on ABC Radio. Great to have your company this morning. If you are looking at your share portfolio, maybe it's in superannuation, maybe you've got some EFTs through a provider like Vanguard, and you're thinking, gosh, it's really hard to pick them at the moment. What is the Australian share market doing right now? How is the ASX going? Well, it is maybe a trend, or maybe it's just a moment in time, but we're going to find out in On the Money with share market specialist Remo Greco. And you can get your questions in right now, 0437 774 774. We'll do that in just a tick. This hour, we will also look at Tap and Go, which is being introduced to buses from this morning. Jeremy Burge, tech and transport writer, will be in. And there are still some little questions, I guess, people have about whether or not they can tap and go, little difficulties that you might be having. So we will take questions 0437 774 774. And this week, awesome song created by 7-year-old Miles. It went viral, and this is why it'll stick in your head, I'm sure.

0: So it's an ode to Eastern Rosellas, his favourite species. And I was wondering, that's nice if you love Eastern Rosellas, but maybe you've got a different love. Maybe you need to express that love in song. Maybe you want to do some short form poetry, which we also accept on this show. It could be a rap. It could just be a couple of lines, an alternative species that hasn't been covered by the viral sensation that was Eastern Rosellas. 0437 774 774 or 1300 222 774. If you perform it on the Sunday show, well, the prize will be an ABC Melbourne tote bag. As judged by Alice, she'll pick one winner by the end of the show. Danny is in early just to say, my favourite animal is very hard to rhyme and I just don't have the time. So instead, let's just applaud the magnificent horse. Well done, Danny. Can anyone give us some alternative species for your species shout out? 1300 222 774. Also coming up later this hour, how watertight is your will? If you're thinking that you could leave $1 to a person and then that's that, it's done, well, maybe think again. We do have our wills lawyer coming in and you can ask any questions and basically bust some myths when it comes to preventing others from challenging your will. We'll do that also this hour. But right now, let's do On the Money.
1: On the Money.
0: Are you turning away from investing in Australian shares? That's what we're looking at this morning. Remo Greco is share market specialist. We will take your calls. Anything we share here is general in nature. Doesn't take into account your personal circumstances, financial situation or needs. G'day, Remo.
2: Good morning, Lisa.
0: You're sweating there because you're looking at the Australian ASX and you're thinking, what is happening? So what is happening?
2: Well, it's probably more than a trend because the last 4 years has seen the Australian share market underperform global markets pretty consistently.
0: What do we mean by underperforming?
2: We've seen global markets returning around 12% per annum for the last 4 years. About 10% versus around about 15%. So the gap is rather wide for starters. If we go back all the way to the GFC, so we're talking, you know, a bit more than 15 years ago, we've got a return in the Australian market of about 8.5%, return in global markets of about 12%. That's per annum. So that gap has consistently been there for well over a decade. The last 4 years, we've underperformed quite dramatically. And in the last 12 months, so just recency bias, overseas markets did plus 23 and we did plus 10. And so most Australians would have a home bias. This is not unusual. Humans want to go where they understand things.
0: A home bias.
2: A home bias. I mean, you buy things that you, the household names you know here. Yeah, okay. So an Australian, the share market in Australia does have lots of international stocks already there. BHP, CSL, Cochlear, these stocks are all international. But the as you know, or as we've talked about here, some of those big international stocks like CSL and Cochlear have become a cropper in the last couple of years. The best performing stock in the Australian market last year, last financial year, was BHP, up 68%. Commonwealth Bank was down around 10. So that's number one and number two. And, of course, you probably have a bit of both. And so the average is just crushing your returns. And you're sort of wondering, when do I move?
0: But what's happening? Why is this happening?
2: Well, Australia is really a truly mature, developed economy. We have two supermarkets, four banks, a couple of insurance companies. We're pretty boring, pedestrian. And
0: that, where's the growth? Is that what you're saying?
2: The growth is in obviously in the tech sector. So we're talking about US, Asia, China. And we've been reasonably expensive as a share market for a long time because people can say, well, hang on a tick, Europe sounds a bit like that too. They're sort of a bit of a basket case, old businesses, not much population growth. But the European share markets have been really cheap for a long time, because most of the money out of Europe went into the US. And, of course, Europe has been fantastic for 2 years. Like, we've made a lot of money for clients owning things like European banks, which people thought, well, that's a bit strange. So the issue is, if you are a member of a big industry fund in a balanced fund, you would probably have 20 to 30% of your equity exposure offshore. So you're in there, okay? But the Australian Tax Office keeps data on self-managed super funds, and the data, I can't believe this, but the data says about 5% of fund assets are offshore. The rest is all local. So if you're a self-managed super fund, you've just stayed in Australia, probably in BHP and CBA, and it's been okay for many years, but the last few years is starting
0: to
2: get...
0: But times have changed, and maybe we haven't changed with it.
2: Correct. And so for most people, it's a difficult decision because you go, well, I'm not sure what to buy overseas. Well, the last couple of weeks, we've seen a huge amount of publicity about ETFs and how many there are. There are almost 500 ETFs in the Australian market, and the Australian share market is about 2,500, 3,000 shares, if that, companies. So you've got a lot of ETFs, exchange-traded funds, that's what an ETF is, and a lot of those are tiered towards global investment. Now, that's okay from here. Let's think about what an overseas investor, when he looks at Australia. There's a thing called the MSCI International Index. It's an index that most big investors use, which says this is your pond of investments that you can have around the world in developed markets. So this is your choice. And there are roughly 1,300 global companies that people can invest in that index. A few years ago, 70 of those shares were Australian. As of last week, 47, and next week we lose another 5 of them. And so that just shows you that we are losing relevancy, whether we like it or not.
0: You're listening to On The Money. It's 774 ABC Melbourne and across Victoria with Lisa Leong. It is 13 past 10. Remo Greco is a share market specialist and will answer your calls 1-300-222-774 or 0437-774-774. Let's take some calls now and then we can carry on. Yeah. We are talking about the Australian stock market at the moment and the fact that it is rather soft and is this going to continue? So this one here. Hi, Lisa. Could you ask Remo if a pensioner had to sell his shares because he needs the funds for financial hardship? One, will he have to pay capital gains tax? Two, why, when the funds are needed for basic needs, existence?
2: What a good question. The tax office doesn't differentiate between why you need the funds. So there may be some capital gains tax. This is an issue that we do have, and we suggest that you talk to an accountant about it. There's some tax calculators on the ATO website that you can have a bit of a go at, but before you sell, you should seek a bit of advice, because if it is for hardship, the last thing you want to do is sell, use the funds to do something, and then get a tax bill later on, which you may not be able to pay. Yeah, that's serious, yeah.
0: Yeah, okay. So thank you for that. And then let's go to this one from Judith. I'm not sure if you can answer this one here, Remo. So there are taxation changes regarding share portfolios. I understand about it being applied to discourage people having numerous properties, but I don't understand how the change of taxation on shares solves the housing situation.
2: So this is the budget changes that we've seen come through with capital gains tax and negative gearing on property. So all of these things are, you know, quite difficult to understand and map out. The issue is, will it help the housing market? I don't know. I'm not sure. Our data doesn't really tell us much about this yet. We want to change behaviour of investors. But of course, if you already have a negatively geared property before the budget, it remains the same. So everything is grandfathered. So I'm not sure how that can change the housing affordability, particularly when, you know, interest rates remain stubbornly high, inflation remains stubbornly high, immigration is there as well. So it's a jigsaw. I'm not sure the answer to that.
0: Okay, 1-300-222-774-0437-774-774. It's On The Money. Remo Greco in the house. We're doing share markets, particularly the Australian shares. Used to be one of the best equity markets in the world. That has changed. So what should we do, Remo?
2: So the idea now is to sort of think about risk, obviously, is really important, because you don't want to go and buy things overseas and then worry about what have I done, right? Because so knowledge is important. But there's lots and lots of ways you can do it. So, for example, you can buy an exchange-traded fund listed on the Australian Stock Exchange, which is basically just the top stocks around the world, in developed markets we're talking about. And that there is the Vanguard International Fund, code is VGS. It's a $16 billion investment in Australia. That's how much this fund holds. It's the default option for most people. So you buy it here and you basically get a whole collection of companies around the world, many of which the names you would know. So Apple, Nvidia, Microsoft, they would all be there. The one that I see predominantly in more, not sophisticated investors, we don't want to be too outlandish here, but the one that people seem to feel a bit more comfortable is this animal called the IOO, which is the top 100 global stocks in the world. And people go, well, if I'm going to venture offshore, let's go for the quality, let's go for big, big household names. And that thing is a beast. That gets a lot of money. The scat data that we've got at the moment, scant data that we have at the moment, suggests that for every dollar that's going into ETFs, about half of it is going into international ETFs. Now, that could be people physically looking to buy things like chip manufacturers or big IT companies, very specific parts of the market. But the interesting thing is, this is a trend. Like the particularly in the younger cohort of investors, they tend to say, well, we're going to be in there for a long time. So they are allocating offshore. I think the people that perhaps don't allocate offshore much are people that have a bit of inertia, which is the older guys that say, and girls that go, I'm sort of pretty happy with what I've got, haven't really had to worry about it. No one's tapped me on the shoulder and go, hey, guys, you are sort of losing ground here against international markets. So inertia is obviously a really important thing in markets.
0: When we're thinking about this, so you've talked about the pros, what are the cons of investing internationally?
2: So part of it is currency, and the Australian dollar does move around a little bit. So the idea would be that the Australian dollar has gone up a bit in the last 12 months from sort of middle 60s towards 70. That means that when you buy an international ETF, you're getting better value, marginally better value. Now, once you've bought it, of course, if the currency continues to go up, the Australian dollar goes up, then you lose a bit. If the currency goes down, you gain a bit. So there's a bit of swings and roundabouts. But these ETFs, these international ETFs, have two versions, one that has no currency hedging. And if you really are worried about currency, you can buy them with hedging, which means it takes out that risk of currency.
0: All right, let's go to Simon now. He's got a question on 1300 222 774. Hi, Simon.
3: Yeah, hi, Lisa. Hi, Remo. Look, I wanted to ask, to what degree does this, quote, softness of the Australian equities market reflect the underlying profitability of the companies as opposed to the puntability of their shares, given that, say, a lot of these AI companies, they're making vast profits on the share market, but they're not actually even selling anything yet. They have zero revenue.
0: There you go. It is, Simon from Morwell. Okay, thank you, Simon.
2: I'm going to pinch that word puntability. I think that's a ripper. Okay. Yeah. So, let's get some facts around this argument a bit. A lot of these IT companies are making a lot of money, right? Okay, AI companies may not be making a lot of money. They're spending a bit. But the big end of town, so the Microsofts and all those, the Oracles and that, they are quite profitable, but they're spending their profits on this AI venture, which is yet to pay off. I agree with you there.
0: Hence the puntability.
2: Hence the fundability. You're buying something that may or may not work, and the idea is, well, technology will work eventually, and hopefully the spoils will be that my share price goes up. Doesn't always work that way. The Australian market, and what's going on here is, the Australian market, like I said, is relatively expensive because the rest of the world viewed Australia as a fairly safe place to invest, particularly over the GFC. The GFC was mildly a problem here in Australia, but it really was a US-centric housing problem. So since then, we've had dependable governments. That's debatable, but let's say that is. We're in the right part of the world. And remember, over the last 15 years, we've had this thing, you know, we're the caboose and the train is being pulled by China. So people go around the world, where would I put some money? Australia's a good beneficiary of Chinese growth. That's all slowing down now and being replaced by AI and technology. And they look at Australia and they go, well, we don't have a lot of that. What we do have is companies that will help build out AI, so BHP produces copper. Copper is used in wiring. Wiring is used in data centres. That's the sort of third-level thinking that you've got to have. So that's reasonably positive, but there's not a lot else. So our banks, our insurance companies, our supermarkets, they're really, really profitable, but they're very expensive already. So there's no bargains here, and therefore just it's going to grind out. And what's keeping things going here, I suppose, is vast amounts of superannuation coming in every year to be invested. Part of that gets invested in Australia. But as I said to you before, Lisa, we're getting more and more of that going offshore.
0: Thank you, Simon. Fantastic question. Okay, I'm going to the text line now. Karen from Doreen says, I bought my shares at a 15-year-old, could never afford to invest in property. As a 15-year-old, could never afford to invest in property. They're all fully franked. Are shares grandfathered like houses?
2: Yes, they are. So they are grandfathered. So at the end of next year, there's a valuation done on your shares, and from then on, the new tax rules start, which is that inflation.
0: There you go.
2: So there
0: Good.
2: You go.
0: Thank you. All right, Molly says, we have a young child. We want to set up a share portfolio, which we would contribute to regularly as a future investment for him. What are some things we should consider? Would an ETF be a good option?
2: Absolutely. ETFs are the go-to security. I don't want to use the word product, security. It's cheap, really easy to buy and sell. Generally, a little bit of education on the websites of these ETF providers, so you can go on there and learn a bit more, which I think is important for those that choose to do so. And they tend to take out the risk of saying, I don't really know which exact company I should buy, so let's just buy a bucket of companies. And that's probably a very safe way to do it long term.
0: What's the difference between doing an ETF and just having an investment vehicle which does invest across the board, you know, like your Vanguards, but not an ETF?
2: I'm not sure I understand
0: So you know how Vanguard actually can invest in a whole portfolio itself?
2: Yes.
0: But it's not an ETF?
2: So there are other things, ETFs, that mirror what your super fund does. So
0: yes.
2: There's four, Vanguard particularly very good at this, there's four of them on the markets, and one is conservative, then there's balance, then there's growth, and then there's super growth.
0: Yeah.
2: What's in there? Okay, so they generally have four different things in there. They have some property, fixed interest, cash, and shares. And the super growth one has a lot of shares and a lot of property, and the conservative one says not too many shares, we want more fixed interest and cash. So let's say you're 25 years old, you would go for the super growth one, you have one investment, and it sort of mirrors what your super fund would be doing. So you get one security, one check a year, really easy to manage. But if you're in your 60s or 70s, you might say, well, I want to be a bit more conservative. You can buy the more conservative ETF and have all of that nice structure done in one product.
0: Right. All right. Hi, Remo, says Harriet. What are good global ETFs for retirees?
2: Okay, so I think the issue today really is whether you're a retiree or not, global is really important because the returns are now pointing to that way. So that's pretty important. If you're a retiree, then perhaps you want ETFs which have perhaps a bit more bias towards quality. We're not really sure what quality means anymore, but let's say they're the bigger companies that can withstand an earthquake, a financial earthquake. Because as a retiree, you're not going back to work. It's your sum of money. You want to keep it safe. So things like that VGS, Vanguard International one, which is really big, the I-100 or IOO is the sort of global, really top 100 companies, and that's used a lot by retiree markets.
0: So just on that, Julie says, love your show. I have Vanguard Overseas shares. The ATO makes it a pain. Is that the same for IOO?
2: Yeah, they're all a bit like that. And so it can be a little bit difficult. But I suppose the idea is less is more. So if you have one of those securities, less paperwork to manage. But yeah, the ATO and generally the way the system is set up is not great.
0: Thank you, Remo Greco. Have a wonderful Sunday.
2: You too.
0: All right, it is 25 past 10. Coming up, we will be talking about the fact that you can use your you can tap and go now on the buses today. Jeremy Burge, tech and transport writer, will be in the studio. And this week, 7-year-old Miles went viral with Eastern Rosellas. So I want to know, what is your species shout out? You can create a song, poetry, rap, whatever your creative form is, and it'll be judged by Alice by the end of the show today. 1-300-222-774. But right now, boom, crash opera. Yes. get out of the house. ABC, 26 past 10.

0: Wales went viral with this banger. Made me think about the other species that we know and that we love. So I'm asking you this morning for the Sunday show to come up with your special shout out to the species that you love. It could be a song, it could be poetry, it could be rap. 1-300-222-774. If you perform it on the Sunday show, well, Judge Alice will decide by the end of the show if you win an ABC Melbourne tote bag. Yes, that's up for grabs. Now, Jeff has submitted his poem. I hope I do it justice, Jeff. Okay, here it is. It's about Boo Book Owls. Last night, I saw a Boo Book Owl high up in the tree. I was waiting for his mo poke, but he was quiet as can be. I thought that he was waiting for a mouse about to scoot, but alas, the real reason was he just didn't give a hoot. Hey, I love that one. Jeff, you're in the running for the ABC Melbourne tote bag, as judged by Alice, by the end of the show. Coming up next, buses are now tap and go. You're going to hear more with Jeremy Burge, tech and transport writer, in just a tick.
1: Hi, it's Trevor Chappell. I'm retiring from the ABC, but first, a party. Tune in to Overnights live from Melbourne Museum on Tuesday.
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0: 10:31, you're with Lisa Leong. We played Boom Crush Opera just a while ago. Now, they're a Melbourne band, and Dax has just texted in to say, "Hey, Lisa, I bought my first guitar from a bunch of riffraffs in a shared house in the inner north. I found out that it was from the guitarist from Boom Crush Opera, 6 Degrees. Thank you, Dax. That is awesome. I hope you're still playing that guitar, Dax. Are you still practicing? Please report back. Now, buses are now tap and go. We had trams, we had trains, but it's buses' turn.
4: Hop on the bus, Gus.
0: Jeremy Burge is tech and transport writer, and we are happy to take your questions. 1-300-222-774. Jeremy, good morning.
5: Good morning. That's good news for people, right?
0: Exciting times.
5: Yes. So you're right. Trains we had earlier in the year, then we had trams. Buses have been happening all week, but today is the deadline. Today is the day where every bus, and here's the key detail, if your bus took Mikey, now it takes contactless. If it didn't take Mikey, that's not necessarily the
0: case.
5: Is
0: that one of those disclaimers where actually 99% of buses this doesn't apply? Tell us what's the percentage
5: here? It is a pretty good number. It's every bus in Melbourne. It's the majority of towns and centres that are considered more urban areas, but it does exclude people in the borders near the regions. I was just up in Albury, Wodonga this week. They have cash-only buses. It excludes people. I know.
0: Hang on, cash-only?
5: Yeah. You think when you get used to living in a regional centre, if you're in Ballarat or Geelong, you get used to having your tap-and-go Mikey and now contact. But no, they've got cash-only buses up there, and that's just how it is, and that's days cash-only.
0: And what if all those ATMs have closed down and you can't get cash? It sort of makes it harder.
5: Yeah, and it's confusing when you are in a border region like Albury-Wodonga. Over the border in Albury, you can use contactless, and then in Wodonga, and as I say, there's a bunch of these, people in Horsham, people in Yarrawonga, there's lots that take cash-only, and they tend to be quite regional areas.
0: Let's take your questions, 1-300-222-774, because we're still sort of teething really a little bit with tap and go. 0437 774 774. With the buses, do you need to tap off?
5: No need to tap off specifically, but again, there's catches here. So if you're in Melbourne, if you're in zone 2 only in Melbourne, you get a cheaper fare if you tap off the bus. So it's recommended to tap on and tap off anyway, even though a lot of people don't bother with the tap off because plenty of areas it's just the same price. But if you don't know, do both ends and you'll get the best price.
0: And let's summarise some of the little tricks to do with tap and go. So first of all, you can use your watch, but if you're going to use your watch, you need two.
5: Yeah, you're an expert now, Lisa. You know we've done this on the trains and the trams. If you start on your watch, you need to finish your journey on the watch and keep using it all day. Same with your phone. Don't start with your phone in the morning and switch to the plastic card in the afternoon. Pick one at the start of the day and use that all day.
0: And I keep on reading that if you are going to use your card to tap and go, that you should take it out of your wallet.
5: Yes, that is a key detail. Mostly it just slows everybody down. If it's in your wallet, there's a chance that you've got a Mikey and a credit card, or you've got two credit cards in there, and it just speeds it up for everybody. You know which card you're tapping on with, and so does the reader.
0: 10:34 on ABC Radio. You're with Lisa Leong and Jeremy Burge, who is a tech and transport writer. Buses, tap and go from today. And we're taking your questions, 1-300-222-774. Jim is here from Northcote. Good morning, Jim.
6: Good morning. Do inspectors check your credit card to make sure that you've tapped on? And what information can they get from your credit card?
0: Great question, Jim.
5: That is a great question, and it's a bit nuanced, actually, because we'll start with the information. For inspectors that do have updated machines, they can check if you've paid. There was some reports this week that a lot of the machines haven't been updated. So people say sometimes they get on the train and the inspectors come round and they go to show their phone or their card and they say, sorry, I can't check that today. And that's not your problem, that's their problem. Inspectors with updated machines, they just tell if you've tapped that card today and when you tapped it and which reader you tapped it on. So they'll be able to see that you tapped it on in the last 2 hours, so you've paid. They don't have anything about your bank details or your name or any personal information.
0: Great, thank you, Jim, for your call. That's Jim there on ABC Radio. We are taking your questions, 1-300-222-774. I'll go to the text lines now. Will Mikey continue? I don't want to tap on, says Ina.
5: A common sentiment from some people. Some people are very happy with what they've got. Mikey is continuing. There's no end date. There's a technology end date in 2028 where they might migrate to a newer Mikey, but for most people it won't make a big difference. There'll still be some kind of prepaid card called Mikey.
0: This is Libby driving home from Canberra. I believe also that senior people, senior concession cards can't use the tap and go yet and not at the concession rate.
5: Correct, and notable from Canberra, because Canberra is one of the only places in Australia, the only place in Australia that seniors can use tap and go contactless. But so how it works in Canberra and how it will work here next year is you register your card first online. You jump online and you say, I'm a senior, here's my senior's status and here's which credit card I want to pay with. And that way, when you get to the train station, it will know to charge you the correct rate. In Victoria, this will be a rollout for next year sometime.
0: And why does it need to wait that long, given we know that Canberra has done it?
5: It is basically a case of the fact that the machine needs some way to check who you are. And if you tap right now, it doesn't know. It doesn't pass on. As Jim said before, it doesn't pass on. If I tap the machine, it doesn't know how old I am. It doesn't know if I'm eligible for a concession status. So you need some kind of web portal or app to log your details. And that takes longer than just a straight up regular tap.
0: Lorraine says, our tap and go is when you tap a family member on the shoulder to go somewhere. Tap and goes are relevant in many regional areas where buses are nil or minimal and trains don't run at relevant times, if they're running at all. Tap and go. Thoughts, feelings?
5: Yeah, pretty
0: Jeremy?
5: Common. I mean, it's a very useful technology to have, but it is obviously more useful in areas where the public transport is decent. And I've just been up in the regions a lot this week. And yeah, most people, their general sentiment is, great, that's nice. I'd prefer more frequent buses or trains or reliability. It's not the top of their list, especially in the regions. I will say that contactless is coming to regional trains later this year too. We've got paper ticket train zones, and that's the end of every train line. That is confirmed to come to all the train lines from later this year as well.
0: And V-Line coaches?
5: Nothing for V-Line coaches. I'm trying to get better answers on V-Line coaches. They do require reservations a lot of the time. So that's a challenge when you can't tap and go if you need a reservation. And some of the train lines have this issue too. The ends of the line, it's optional to reserve a seat in some areas. So nothing on V-Line coaches yet. And I do wonder how that would work even with reservations.
0: ABC Radio with Lisa Leong, Jeremy Burge, tech and transport writer. We're talking today because from today, buses can tap and go. So that's where you don't need your Mikey card. You can use your phone. If you've got your credit card there, you can use your credit card or your watch even to tap and go. Trevor is here with a question for you on 1-300-222-774. Trevor, hello.
7: Good morning.
0: Good morning. All right, you've got a question for Jeremy.
7: Jeremy, is it? Yes, Jeremy, I think you've just answered our call. We're from Cape Patterson and we have about one bus going out from Cape Patterson, V-Line buses, to Melbourne. And I think you answered that question just before.
5: You're talking about the coach to Melbourne, is that right?
7: Yeah, we're on a coach here. Yeah.
5: Yes, no changes for coaches, for better or worse. Maybe you're happy with that or not happy with that, but at this stage, coaches are still the same. Are you someone that pre-books your coach ticket, or do you just show up and buy a ticket on the day?
7: I haven't used it for a while, but when I do, I use it infrequently, but it's a very good, very good, and I know that a few other people in Cape Patterson who are seniors also use it as well. The only thing that I would ask while we're on air is that we only basically have one out at 7:30.

0: 7:38 in the morning and one in at 7:38 at night. So it would be good to have a few more come via Cape Patterson rather than going from Inverloch to...
1: Absolutely. You're right. That's a really common sentiment is people, especially the further away from regional cities or Melbourne that you get, often there is one or two services a day and, you know, they work okay, but yeah, that's a common sentiment, but no changes on coaches for tap and go. Just keep booking your ticket.
2: And when you book your ticket, Jeremy, for regional coaches, are you paying then and there or how does it work?
1: You can book online or you can book at train stations, have ticket offices. People do a bit of a mix and, as I say, there's no change on those. And when we talk about regional train lines getting tap and go, that's for unreserved tickets. So at the ends of the train lines where you can book a seat, you can keep doing it exactly how you did. But if you showed up at the last minute and you have an unreserved service, you'll be able to tap on and jump on.
2: Great question from David here on the text line. How does a parent tap and go for themselves and then for their children because with the same card?
1: Yeah. Luckily, Victoria's got around this by making under-18s free with a youth Mikey. So if you're under four, you don't need any proof of eligibility. If your kid looks about four, they just go, that's fine. You look under four, you're fine. If you're between four and 18, you need to get a youth Mikey. So they would have their own card.
2: They'll need their Mikey.
1: They'll need their Mikey.
2: You can't tap and go then if you're a child, which we... because
1: it would be a $0 fare, so that's the difference there. So basically your kids, anyone under 18, will keep using a youth Mikey piece of plastic.
2: Anne in Brunswick says, would I be able to tap via PayPal or Apple Pay as a senior next year?
1: Next year, Apple Pay, yes. So Apple Pay, Google Pay, everything that everybody has for non-contactless. Next year, we don't have a date. I suspect it might be mid to late next year rather than early next year, but all we've been told is 2027. Seniors and contactless and concession, you'll be able to register your status online.
2: Chris asks, what if you have your credit card the same as your partner?
1: Thankfully, this is sorted out. Assuming what tends to happen when you have joint accounts, they'll still give you a different number. And so that's what tends to happen there.
2: And so that's good enough.
1: That's good enough. Or if you travel at different times, if you share one card, then you could, I guess, take yours in the morning and theirs in the afternoon.
2: And Susan from Flemington is asking again, can you explain how you would do this if you're a senior?
1: Right. So this year, so to be very clear, this year, no change. Keep using your seniors, Mikey, absolutely the same. Next year as an option, this is not something you have to do, but if you're a senior who loves technology, you want to use your Apple Pay, Google Pay, or just your credit card, next year there will be some way to register your credit card. But right as of today, don't do anything different. Keep using your seniors, Mikey.
2: Jeremy Birch, thank you so much.
1: It's been fun. We'll come back to it soon when it rolls out some more.
2: I love it. Always giving us the updates. Thank you, Jeremy Birch, tech and transport writer. It is 10:42 on 774 ABC Melbourne and across Victoria. Now, coming up next, we are going to talk about challenging or contesting wills. So if you're sitting there and thinking, how do I make my will watertight? Is it my final word and will that stand up in court? Well, there's some little tricks, some little traps about how to make a watertight will. And I'm not even sure that you can really say that. So we're going to get your questions on 1300 222 774. And we're going to do some myth busting as well. 0437 774 774. Bit of beautiful Jenny Morris. Street of Love, ABC Radio, 1043.

0: Jenny Morris, Street of Love on 774 ABC Melbourne and across Victoria. You're with Lisa Leong. It is 10:46. Coming up next, we talk watertight wills. If you allocate or give $1 to your adult child, is this enough to stop them from challenging your will? We'll find out in just a tick with watertight wills. And also this week, seven-year-old Miles went viral with a banger ode to Eastern Rosellas. But what about the other species? We want your species shout out. It could be poetry, rap, whatever your creative form is, 1300 222 774 or 0437 774 774, and the winning poem or rap or whatever you decide to do, as judged by Alice, will win an ABC Melbourne tote bag. We have a text here saying, my daughter and I love Gang Gang Cockatoos. And she kept on asking the librarian for a book about them. There wasn't any, so I wrote an illustrated one. It's called The Adventures of Gary the Gang Gang, and we have self-published it. I love that so much. So keep them coming, 0437 774 774. Up next, will you be able to create a watertight will? We will take your questions, 1300 222 774.
1: Some invitations are just too good to refuse, like conversations in the kitchen with our most prominent politicians. Surprises are plenty.
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0: 10:48. Hello, Lisa Leong with you. I saw in the AFR this week, very interesting case about a dad. So he's died, and in his will, he bypassed his three adult children, left the estate to his sister instead, and specified in his will that if any of the children contested the will, they would receive nothing. So, of course, they contested the will. So what makes for a watertight will? Is this even possible? Nadia Voloshina is a wills and estate lawyer, and she will be looking just at Victorian laws. Anything we share here is general in nature, doesn't take into account your personal circumstances, financial situations or needs. But we will take your questions, 1300 222 774. So first of all, let's just talk about, if I said in my will, Nadia, no, nobody can contest my will, will I get away with this?
5: Hi, Lisa. No, it's a great question. Unfortunately, no contest clause. They're not legally enforceable. You can't rewrite the legislation. And the legislation says that an eligible person can challenge a will.
0: Okay. So there are so many myths to do with making a will, as I said, watertight. Another one is giving a nominal gift. So I allocate in my will $1, say, either to my spouse or my adult children, because I effectively want to say, I've dealt with them and that's all you're going to get. Is this going to stand up either in Victorian law?
5: Well, $1 in a will might send a message to the recipient, but unfortunately it won't stop them from contesting the will. The legislation is concerned about not how much you give someone. The legislation says that you have to provide an adequate provision for this person. If they can establish that you had a moral duty to provide for them and you did not discharge that moral duty in a way of an adequate provision for them in your will, then they can test the will. And the court will take into consideration different factors, various factors, from the nature of your relationship to financial needs of the applicant, and then they will determine whether the sum that's left to them, whether it's $1. It's very unlikely that $1 would ever be considered to be adequate.
0: What's the point in writing a will and me putting my word there, you know, in black

0: white if I still can be questioned.
1: So a will maker has their testamentary freedom, so they can leave the estate to whoever they want. However, the legislation says that you still have the duty to provide. So if your children are in financial needs and you decided to instead leave your estate to your next door neighbor or to your dog walker or to your handyman, well, that's not really discharging your duty towards your children, because as parents, we have duties. We don't have any rights. We only have obligations.
0: So even if they're adult children, even if they should have looked after themselves better, I'm just thinking about the person who doesn't want to provide to their adult children. Imagine if they hadn't spoken to me in years and years.
1: So Nadia. Absolutely, yes, that nature of relationship will definitely come into play, and the court will consider all these different factors. Why was there estrangement? Why the relationship broke down? Has anyone tried to reconcile? And also the will maker's wishes will also be, of course, considered by the court. And this is why our advice to our clients is leave your side of the story, because you're not going to be here to tell the court how the relationship, you know, what happened during the relationship, why it broke down. This is why we always say that if you want to exclude someone from your will and this person is likely to be considered to be an eligible person to make a claim, please leave some sort of a written document. We usually suggest that it should be in a way, in the form of a statutory declaration.
0: Oh, wow.
1: Where, yes, it can be used later in court if the claim is made against the estate. That statutory declaration will outline your reasons as to why you decided to distribute the estate this certain way.
0: 1052, we're talking watertight wills. I'm just using that as a phrase, but it's very hard to make a will absolutely watertight. Nadia Voloshina is a wills and estate lawyer. We are taking your calls, 1-300-222-774-0437-774-774. Before we take the calls, eligible person, you said that. What is that? Who is that?
1: So the legislation, about 11 years ago, the legislation was changed to narrow the category of eligible people. And these days, most claims are made by two categories of people. It's a partner of the will maker, of the deceased person, or adult children. There are other dependents who can make a claim, for example, stepchildren. Sometimes it might be a spouse of the child, so it's daughter-in-law or son-in-law. However, most of these claims, they are made by either a partner or spouse or adult children. So in order, there are two hurdles. In order to make a successful claim, first, you have to establish that you are an eligible person in accordance with the legislation. And second, you have to establish that you've got needs.
0: Okay, we have a text here saying, can you remind people to also record their digital lives in a will, accounts of all types, emails, passwords, digital photos? Does that need to be done in the will, or what do we put in a will and what should we leave out of the will?
1: Will is a very interesting document. In a will, some clauses are not legally binding on your executors. For example, your funeral wishes. We always encourage people to include it in wills. However, it's not legally binding on your executors because, for example, if you communicate your wishes to your loved ones and they don't know that you, for example, preferred cremation rather than burial, and they decided to bury you, then nothing can be done about it.
0: Nothing, even though you specified it?
1: If it's in the will, well, usually the will gets taken out after the fact.
0: Oh, okay, so it's too late anyway.
1: That's why some clauses in wills are not legally binding. So with digital assets, absolutely, we always include them in wills. But it's also a good idea to leave some sort of a letter of wishes just to briefly, or maybe not even briefly, maybe you want to leave a very specific letter where you're going to outline exactly what your wishes are, but it should not be going in a will because we don't want to have a will, you know, that goes on for, you know, on 20 pages where we only talk about your wishes that might not be legally binding in the future.
0: All right, let's go to David now from St Kilda, who's been waiting patiently. G'day, David.
2: Good morning, Lisa, and thank you, Nadia, for your program. My problem is that I need help to rewrite my will. I last wrote it in 1988, so it needs to be reviewed. It leaves my estate to my siblings, who now, some of them have become estranged and I haven't spoken to them for several years. So I need to tidy that up. And I just need some help in how I go about doing that. Thank you.
0: So what happens, Nadia, when someone has an existing will and things have changed? How would yet they, I guess, what are the steps to changing your will? Can you just like redline it and then sign it, or do you have to do the whole thing again?
1: Unfortunately, no. It's best practice is, of course, to review your will. Well, firstly, you should probably shouldn't be waiting 37 years to review the will.
0: Well, I think the law's changed since 1988.
1: Yes, of course. And our advice is to review your will regularly. And if it needs to be updated, it should be a brand new document. No, once the will is signed, nothing can be changed in the will, because then the changes might actually, in a way, invalidate the will, or the changes might not stand in court.
0: Oh, and do you refer to the original will in the second will?
1: The original will. So no changes can be made to the original will.
0: Yes, so you might say there was a will, but this replaces it or something like
1: that.
0: Yes,
1: so the newer will, once you sign the newer will, it automatically revokes your previous will. So it's best practice, if you want to change your will, just come talk to a lawyer, talk to someone who specializes in this area, just because they're across all different changes to legislation and how it works in practice. So talk to a lawyer, see what their advice is, and they will take you from there.
0: Okay, this is a good question on the text line. Okay, I have no partner. I have no children. No other family members are dependent on me. I intend to leave my estate to animal charities of my choosing. Could family members such as brothers, sisters, nieces and nephews have grounds to challenge my will?
1: Generally speaking, I would say no. There might only be one option for them to challenge the will, if they say that when the will was made, you didn't have capacity to make the will. Otherwise, their brothers and sisters and uncles and aunties, they're not in that category of eligible people to make a claim. So generally speaking, I would say that no, they don't have that standing to challenge the will, provided that you've got capacity to make a will.
0: And Helen is here. Hello, Helen.
3: Hi.
0: What is your question?
3: Hi. Thanks for taking me on. Look, I'm a primary carer for my brother who has MS and cognitive. Well, he's made a will, and his wishes are he's estranged from his daughter for over 10 years. He's trying to reestablish contact to no avail. And he wants to leave his estate primarily to myself and his son. And we've discussed leaving $20,000 to his daughter. She probably will contest the will, but could you give me ideas on how I can support my brother? I mean, if it was up to my brother, he would leave it all to me, but I said no. He needs to try and think about...
0: Yeah, what can be done just to make it clear? And you've got 60 seconds, Nadia, sorry.
1: That's all right. Now, first piece of advice is, of course, talk to a lawyer. There are different strategies that can be put in place in order to ensure that the will maker's wishes are being honoured and that they are documented properly. Some of the strategies might involve, for example, if we're talking about super goes outside of your estate. So you might want to consider some options there in terms of who to leave super to. Then other strategies, like I said, leaving that document, the documents, your brother's wishes, exactly, and his reasons.
0: As a stat
1: not
0: deck.
1: Just and
0: very
1: his reasons
0: clear.
1: As to why he made that choice to leave the daughter out or to give her something, you know, a smaller share. And talk to your family members so that they know what's happening.
0: Beautiful. Nadia, thank you so much. We're going to go to the news, and then after the news, we'll do Behind the Wheel. And we're talking about XPeng coming back into the Australian market. But right now, it's news time on ABC. That was Nadia Voloshina, Will's lawyer.
4: Good morning, Natasha McFarlane with ABC News. A senior Victorian government minister has dismissed reports of a possible leadership challenge to Jacinta Allen this week as idle gossip. There's been mounting pressure on the Premier to step down following unfavourable opinion polls and the ongoing CFMU corruption allegations. Attorney General Sonia Kilkenny says Jacinta Allen has her full support.
5: This is idle gossip. And it's only hurting Victorians at a time when Victorians need us all to be focused on them. And that is exactly what Jacinta Allen and our Labor government, our team, is doing.
4: The Prime Minister says he's personally opposed to allowing telehealth access to voluntary assisted dying. At Labor's conference this week, delegates backed a conscience vote on lifting the ban on using telehealth to access VAD. Anthony Albanese says it will be up to his cabinet to decide if the issue makes it to Parliament, but he personally doesn't support expanding it.
6: If someone has a heart attack or an acute health condition, they need a doctor. They can't do that over telehealth. And I think that the someone ending their life is just as important. And I think that it should be face-to-face.
4: Authorities in Spain say every effort possible is being made to control a massive wildfire near the capital, Madrid. Three large fires have merged, forcing the evacuation of around 88,000 people. One person has also died in a separate blaze in the east of the country. Spanish Prime Minister Pedro Sanchez says they're working hard to get on top of the fire.
7: Right now, we have a window of opportunity this weekend to fight the fire and therefore protect lives, to protect communities, and ultimately to bring this extremely serious fire under control as far as we're able to.
4: Meanwhile, in southwestern France, authorities have evacuated 197,000 people in the path of wildfires. Officials say more than 30 large blazes are burning there, and every firefighter in the country, along with the military, has been mobilised to protect lives and communities. One person is dead and 15 more have been injured after a car ploughed into a crowd at Pride celebrations in the German capital, Berlin. Many of the injured are believed to be in a life-threatening condition. Police say a white car drove into the crowd of people at Tiergarten Park in central Berlin. The annual Christopher Street Day LGBTQ plus celebrations attract hundreds of thousands of people. Officials say a large manhunt is underway for the suspect or suspects responsible. Protests in India have forced the resignation of the country's education minister. Demonstrations in the capital, New Delhi, over the leak of examination papers were some of the biggest seen in India in years. The youth-led Cockroach Junta Party made the departure of Dharmendra Pradhan one of their key demands. Celebrations broke out on news of his resignation, and this protester says he never believed it would happen.
8: I feel so

0: good right now. I'm going to be very, very honest. I've been coming here for a while, protesting here for a while, but I honestly was not expecting the government to, you know, bow down to the people so quickly. But it happened. Our constitution won. Our voices were heard. And I feel incredible right now.
1: And to sport, Australian swimmer Sam Williamson has completed a remarkable comeback from injury to claim gold in the Commonwealth Games in Glasgow. 14 months on from a career-threatening knee injury, Williamson triumphed in the men's 100-metre breaststroke, winning one of his nation's 6 gold medals on the second day of competition. Williamson says making it to the Games was an achievement in itself.
2: I really don't have the words to encapsulate the emotions at the moment. 14 months ago, I wasn't walking. 14 months ago, I thought my professional swimming career was done. I thought just having the opportunity to walk again was going to be a huge task. Being able to step up on the blocks tonight, that meant so much to me.
1: Australia has claimed a total of 6 gold medals on the second official day of competition. To the weather, there's a strong wind warning for the East Gippsland coast. For the state, patchy morning fog and drizzle in the north, mostly cloudy with light isolated showers clearing by the evening. For Melbourne, partly cloudy, a slight chance of a shower in the late morning, a top today of 16. Tomorrow, partly cloudy, also 16. Tuesday, showers increasing 16 again. Right now, it's 14 degrees. ABC News.
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5: 11:05 on ABC. Great to have your company. Well, this week, 7-year-old Miles went absolutely viral with a song that was his ode to one of his favourite species, the Eastern Rosella.

0: And 774 ABC Melbourne Brekkie, they interviewed Miles and he's such a cutie and it really did spur me on to think about the sort of species shout outs that you might want to make to your favourite species. Maybe you've got a poem, maybe you've got a song. Sharon from Ballarat is here. G'day, Sharon.
1: Hi. I'm influenced by the song by Boom Crash Opera, Get Out of the House.
0: Yay, which we played a bit earlier.
1: And I have lived experience of experiencing exactly what's in the jingle that I've written. So I will do it as a prose, such as our wonderful guy who does Friday Review.
0: Yes,
1: Brian. Yeah, right. So I'm going to do it. I won't do it as well as him, but okay. I'll try. All right. Today he was bat paddling in the sink, and now he's hanging from the rafters. He used to live out in our fruit trees, but tonight he's a bat out of hell. In and out of my roof. This is true, all this. He just sped past. Whoosh. Just now munched a mango on my kitchen floor. Kitchen tiles are sticky. Whoops. I'm slipping. Help. Ouch. Get out of the house. He munched another fig inside my closet. Ship. He swipes past the lamp. The ceiling's dark and damp. The wind is blowing in. Fruit peels flying in the air. Get out of the house. Get out of the house. Get out of the house. It goes on forever. I used to gather up the banana scraps and cut them in my hands and roll them into a sticky ball and feed this ungrateful blighter. Next, he's dropped into the hallway. Then he squeaked and flew right up. I'm running up and down the living room trying to get the blighter out of the house. I forgot to put the broom in there somewhere. he's opened up his wings and swooped around the light. He's eating all my pears. I'm up for quite a fight. Piss off, get out of the house, get out of the house.
0: Hey! And we played Boom Crash Opera as well. I love how you brought this all together. Sharon from Ballarat, you're in the running for the ABC tote bag. And we have got the poetry coming in as well. We will do it throughout this next hour. And then producer Alice is going to make a decision as to who wins the amazing ABC tote bag. But we should cross now to the Weather Bureau. And Tom Anderson is there. G'day, Tom.
2: G'day, Lisa.

0: What are we looking at in terms of the weather today, Tom?
1: We've had a bit of a foggy start in patches around the state. So Shepparton, I think, still under a bit of fog, and we had some fog for western parts of Victoria, but relatively settled. We've seen a little bit of rainfall today, so mostly about West Gippsland and up on some of the, southwest part of the divide. So just north of Healesville, we've seen up to 10 millimetres today through Gippsland. So Mowi's seen about 5 millimetres today. Little bit of rainfall, but mostly just sort of this partly cloudy conditions. We're seeing maximum temperatures today getting up to about 15 or 16 for most parts of the state. We've already seen some temperatures reach 13. We're already up to 15 if we go to Orbost right now. So, yeah, a somewhat settled, somewhat showery day across the state.
0: And then is our weather getting any warmer this week, do you think, Tom?
1: No, to be blunt, it'll be a slightly warmer tomorrow than it is today. We will have some northerly winds start picking up tomorrow, so we also will get a couple of marine wind warnings out tomorrow. So for the west coast and central coast, we'll see some marine wind warnings for strong winds, which will pick up to all coastal areas by Tuesday. But that little bit of warming and little bit of increase in wind is ahead of a cold front that's going to come through. So we'll see some rainfall on Tuesday for sort of the southern half of the state. Not expecting too much out of that. Maybe parts of the southwest will get up to 10 or 15 millimetres. But yeah, with that, we will then get into a relatively cold week. So we'll see some settled conditions. We might get some frosty conditions, but we will be seeing the maximum temperatures probably range between about 11 and 13 for most of the state from Tuesday onwards.
0: Ooh, keep those beanies, keep those gloves. Thank you so much, Tom.
1: Thanks, Lisa.
0: Tom Anderson there, Weather Bureau forecaster. Now, we do have Behind the Wheel this morning. This week, XPeng. We were talking about new brands, and XPeng is a newish brand because actually they tried to come into the Australian market and then they sort of had a bit of a misstep. So they're trying to relaunch again. And last week in Melbourne, XPeng Australia had a brand day and they had a big launch, and it was pretty interesting, shall we say, because they had a humanoid robot that they might be introducing here. They kind of had a flying car as well. So we will be looking at that with motoring writer Toby Hagen, and that all happened in just a tick.
2: Beneath the heat and dust lies gemstones, secrets and murder.
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0: 11 past 11, 7-year-old Miles went viral with his amazing song Eastern Rosellas. So we asked you for your species shout out. You could do it by song, you could do it by poetry or by rap. This one from Monica Huffer. Okay. Little Willy Wagtail, you come visit every day. Looking at me through my window, what is it you want to say? I often think your mum, watching me from heaven with care. Wish I could talk to you, but I know you hear my prayer. Oh, that was so good. And Monica says, I lost my dear mum in May this year. I miss her so much and I love your program, Lisa. Thank you, Monica, for that beautiful poem. You are in the running for the ABC tote bag, and producer, beautiful producer Alice will be making that judgment call by the end of the show. So stay tuned. But right now, let's do Behind the Wheel.
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0: So much happening in the car market, brands coming in and out. We started this conversation last week and more has been happening since. So we need, of course, to talk to our motoring writer, Toby Hagen. As Toby is a professional motoring writer, he may accept travel and accommodation from manufacturers to attend events or test drives. He's committed to accuracy and fairness in all of his reporting. He retains editorial independence in all of the content he makes. G'day, Toby.
7: G'day, Lisa.
0: So you went to the XPeng Australia Brand Day launch event. Was that last week?
7: It was. Yeah. So it's, the relaunch.

0: to the brand, essentially, as you pointed out. They did come here about 2 years ago and under an importer. So they didn't go particularly well. The importer, well, there's a legal action currently between the importer and XPeng head office. So essentially XPeng's come in and said, we're going to look after this now. So so they're here as relaunching the brand.
1: And for people who might not have seen them in the roads because they don't have the same type of profile as BYD or the like or even MG yet, what are the cars that we have already and what are they going to be introducing into our market?
0: So we've only got one at the moment, which is called the G6, and unsurprisingly, it's a mid-sized SUV, which is where so much of the action is happening in terms of electric cars. So, you know, something to compete with the Toyota RAV4, Tesla Model Y, those sorts of cars. They're bringing out, they've sort of just launched a thing called the X9, which is a luxury people mover. Interesting what's happening in that space. You're seeing a lot of the Chinese brands in particular doing these really top-end people movers to sort of try and compete with the top end of the SUV market.
1: Is it like a van?
0: Yeah, like a van. But you know, that's probably under calling it a little bit sleeker and more high tech and modern than that. But yeah, that sort of shape. And they're also going to have a few more SUVs, so a bigger one than the G6, a smaller one than the G6. So they're going to expand into that SUV space as well. And do at the moment they're only doing electric cars, full battery electric vehicles. They're going to do so-called range extenders as well, which a range extender is like a plug-in hybrid, except whereas a plug-in hybrid EV can the petrol engine can drive the car at some time, like usually at higher speeds. With a range extender, it never does. The range extender, it is there purely as a generator to create electricity, and you can charge it externally and run it as an EV for the rest of the time.
1: And where are they positioning themselves in the market, Toby?
0: Yeah, it's interesting. They say they're not competing with the likes of BYD, which is interesting because BYD is obviously the biggest of the newcomer brands into the country. So the few brands that they nominated were, one, Tesla. They're saying, we focus on tech, and they're really pushing down the AI path. They're saying, you know, we have AI in the way the cars operate, in the autonomous driving, which they've got in China at the moment. We don't have that full autonomy in Australia yet, but they're saying they plan to introduce it here once the regulations allow them to. And the other brands they want to compete with are luxury brands, you know, Mercedes, BMW, Audi, and that is a tough market to crack into. I mean, it's, you know, those brands have got decades, in some cases, more than 100 years of history, and obviously a lot of brand loyalty that's been built up over those decades. So it's pretty hard to crack into that market. But that said, we're seeing, you know, brands like Zeekr, for example, start to push into that space. Denza start to push into that space. So there's, you know, there's some movement there, and certainly I'd expect a lot more over the next few years. But it is a challenging market to push into.
1: Toby Hagen, you mentioned the high tech. They were talking about the humanoid robot that might be there to welcome you when you went to the XPeng showroom in Australia. Did you get to meet Iron? Is it Iron?
0: Iron, yeah. Iron. They didn't have one operating, which I was a bit disappointed at. They had little models and stuff there, but they didn't have one actually walking on stage and doing all of that, which, as I said, I would have thought would have been a great chance to showcase what it's all about. But look, we've seen videos and stuff online of how it works, and it is incredible the way they operate. But yeah, they're saying that they want to get this robot potentially as early as next year into some dealerships, acting as a salesperson. As a salesperson. So they're saying it could greet you, it could offer you a bottle of water, show you around the car, take you through the interior, all this sort of stuff. And we sort of questioned, you know, what's the point, why? And it said their basic answer was, well, listen, a salesperson, you know, isn't going to work 24 hours, and this thing can, other than charging time.
1: Why?
0: And the other thing is, they said, you know, by allowing it to start off some of those other conversations, some of the, I guess, less detailed stuff, then there's their real salespeople, the human ones, can go and focus on other things, so trying to build a deal or do something. So it's you know, it's an interesting one. They're saying they want to sell these robots eventually to people as well. And they had some of the pictures they handed out. One of it was the robot cooking, which I guess could be sort of handy if it cooks well. But yeah, I mean, it's you know, they've obviously got big plans for this. And there's a lot of brands doing this. I mean, obviously, Tesla's pushing hard down this space as well. So it's a bit scary.
1: Would you buy from a humanoid robot? Would love to hear from you. 0437 774 774. We will open up the Hagen hotline in just a tick. Producer Alice was showing me this week that the humanoid robots are okay, but they're still not that great with young children who are a little bit they're not predictable in terms of their movement. And there was a video, a viral video of this robot accidentally, I would say, kind of kicking a little child in the guts when it was trying to do some moves. So hopefully that doesn't happen. What about the flying car? And that was all in quotation marks. Apparently they're also looking at that XPeng.
0: Yeah, well, they've got this thing they call the land aircraft carrier. So it's basically, you look at this thing and it looks like a cross between an SUV and a people mover, very futuristic, a little bit Tesla Cybertruck. And in the back of it, or out of the back of it, pops this this what they call a flying car. I would prefer to call it a drone. It doesn't look anything like a car. It looks a lot more like a helicopter or a drone. And this thing can take two people. Can only fly for 20 minutes. So they're saying it's not about you know, going Sydney, Melbourne, or something like that. It's not about going around capital cities. And that's one thing they said is the regulations around obviously air travel are pretty strict. But they think it could have potential, you know, when people are out on a road trip, they're in a national park, for example, they might be in the outback, and they see Australia as a great market for this. They're saying that, you know, you can pull up in your car, get the little drone thing out, and away you go, fly over and have a look at the landscape.
1: So what happens after 20 minutes? You just drop out of the sky.
0: You've got to come back and recharge it. So it's a little bit limited at the moment. And look, we asked them about price and they said, oh, look, in China, it's this, and that price translated to around about $430,000 Aussie. So I'm not sure people are going to be queuing up for this thing. It's obviously a lot of money for something like that, for relatively limited usefulness for most people. But it sort of shows where it's going. It's interesting when you hear people talk about flying cars. I mean, I've been writing about flying cars for 20 plus years. And sometimes we've seen things that look like cars, but then transform essentially into something that vaguely looks like a plane. They're often hugely compromised as both a car and a plane, and they're often hideously expensive. You know, we've had people saying, oh, they're going to be $1.5 or $2 million. Well, anyone who can afford $1.5 or $2 million is probably going to be either have their own private jet or going to have you know, access to the pointy end of the plane anyway. So I'm not sure they're going to be lining up to buy some weirdo-looking thing that compromises on both a car and a plane.
1: All right.
0: But, you know, the drone tech is really advanced, and I think, you know, we've heard a bit about, you know, the Los Angeles Olympics and some of the plans for Uber there in terms of what they're looking at. So I think there is potential for this sort of thing, but it's not going to be a thing that looks like a car flying around. It's going to be something that looks more like a drone, and that's where we're seeing that market go.
1: 21 past 11 on ABC Radio. We're doing Behind the Wheel with motoring writer Toby Hagen. I'm going to open up the Hagen hotline, so stand by, 1-300-222-774. This is where you can ask Toby any questions if you're considering buying a car. He can help you out. And we will also talk a little bit about Fiat and some of the rumours around that as well. Let's open up the Hagen hotline now, though. One 300 222 774 is the hotline. Hagen hotline is now open, and June is here from Frankston South. Hello, June.
2: Hello there.
1: Okay, you've got a question for Toby Hagen. Far away.
2: I have. Thank you, Toby. I'm in the market for a small car. I do like the Honda Jazz, a used car, but it's a bit low to get out of. And I'm looking for something a bit higher from the ground, and with sensors.
0: Are you in parking sensors?
2: Yes.
0: So what about a camera rather than sensors? Would you be okay with a reversing camera rather than parking sensors?
2: I'd rather have the sensors because I've had a couple of bingles parking.
0: Oh, right, okay. Yeah, because interestingly, that gets tricky because these days pretty much everything's got a camera, and but a lot of the lower-end cars don't bother with the parking sensors as well. So you sort of end up having one or the other. Obviously, the older you go, typically you'll get more parking sensors than cameras. So, you know, you go back 10 years and parking sensors were fairly common. These days, as I said, in the entry level of the market, a lot of it has switched over to cameras rather than sensors. That's partly because of the screens. You've got these days, they're putting the big screen in there anyway, so they may as well put the cheapest camera out the back as well. So, in terms of what to get, I'm glad you stipulated that you wanted a used one because obviously they don't import the Honda Jazz anymore. It's one of those ones that's fallen by the wayside. So the natural step is to go towards some of the small SUVs on the market, which are pretty much like little hatchbacks anyway, but they just tend to sit a tiny bit higher. So your hip height, how high the seat is, tends to be a little higher up. So the cars I'd have on the shortlist would be things like a Hyundai Kona, a Kia Seltos, if you could stretch the budget to something like a Toyota Corolla Cross, which is a bit bigger than what you're looking at maybe, but otherwise a Toyota Yaris Cross would be good. But those sorts of small SUVs will do you pretty well. If budget's really tight and if you want to come down a little bit in terms of rear seat space and so on, a Mazda CX-3, there's plenty of those on the used car market. Now, having said all of that, each one of those, there'll be some variants and some eras that will have parking sensors. Off the top of my head, I can't tell you which ones are going to have the parking sensors in terms of, I can't tell you exactly which year model and everything will have it, but some of those will have it for sure. It's just a matter of going through and working out which ones are which.
1: Beautiful. Good luck, June. Hope that helps. So we're going to push on because Gerald is here with a question for Toby. Good morning, Gerald.
3: Good morning, Lisa and Toby. How are you both this morning?
1: Oh, very well. Good. You've got a tricky question, I hope.
3: I have. Maybe so. I'm looking at a vehicle to tow a light caravan from less than 2,000 kilograms. It's predominantly used for everyday driving, but the occasional couple of trips around Australia or up to Queensland, that sort of thing. I'm looking at the GWM Tank 300 diesel, 2.4 litre, versus the MUX 3 litre, the Isuzu MUX 3 litre, and possibly the Mitsubishi Pajero Sport, new or used in those. I wonder what Toby's opinion is.
0: In terms of, I guess, one thing you probably figured out with a GWM is that bang for buck, you're going to get a lot more in it than you will with the Isuzu and the Mitsubishi as a general rule. So they've packed plenty of features into that, and it's also a pretty cool looking car. And is surprisingly good off-road. So it's one of its, it's got the old school ladder frame chassis underneath and a proper dual range transfer case for heavy duty off-roading. And it is fairly capable in off-road situations. So, I would be gravitating towards the Tank partly because of that. Of the other two, the Isuzu and the Mitsubishi, I'd be tending you a little bit towards the Isuzu. I guess you step up from there into Ford Everests and Toyota Prados, but both of those you're going to have to go older to get. They're more expensive vehicles and they hold their value pretty well. So you'll have to go a bit older to get a similar sort of car for the money. So there's those. The other thing you could do is step down a bit if you don't need the off-road capability. You could step down a bit to, for example, a Hyundai Santa Fe. Or something like that, which I'm trying to think what the tow capacity is. I think it was 2 or 2.2 tonnes, somewhere around there. You'd need to check that and check the tow ball down weight and so on. But something like that will be much nicer the thing to drive on-road, but it won't have the off-road capability that those other three you mentioned.
1: Beautiful. Okay, and we've got a quick one from Marie. Hello, Marie.
4: Hello.
1: Hello. You've got a question for Toby.
4: Yes, thank you for taking my call.
1: Pleasure.
4: Hi, Lisa and Toby.
1: Hi.
4: We're thinking of buying a SUV, medium size. We're not sure whether the hybrid or the plug-in hybrid is more efficient, and we're wondering whether Toby could give us some recommendations as to what to look for, please.
1: Toby.
0: Yeah, cool. So the difference, plug-in hybrid and hybrid, obviously the plug-in hybrid generally gets a bigger battery. So you've got the extra weight and the extra cost of that bigger battery. The advantage is you can drive them more on electricity. You can drive them for longer. Typically a hybrid, it's running on petrol and electricity almost all the time, whereas a plug-in hybrid, you'll be able to run it as essentially an EV for shorter distances, sometimes these days up to over 100 kilometres. So it sort of depends a little bit on if you can charge the car regularly. then a plug-in hybrid may make more sense. But I would only be getting a plug-in hybrid if you plan to do some serious long-distance driving in that car, because if you're not, you're almost better off with a regular EV because

0: you're carrying around in that plug-in hybrid, you're carrying around an engine and a gearbox that's not doing anything as it, when it's running in electric mode. And really general rule, every test I've done with a hybrid, once you've drained the battery in a plug-in hybrid, because you've got that extra weight of the bigger battery, it tends to be less efficient as a hybrid. So it's essentially going to be more efficient when it's in EV mode, but if you're running it as a hybrid, so you've drained the battery and you're running it purely as a hybrid, because you've got that extra weight, I find they tend to be a fraction thirstier than a regular hybrid. So if you're going to be doing that a lot, I'd just get the regular hybrid. But if you can charge regularly, if you're going to do that, as I said, the plug-in hybrid might make more sense. But on top of all of that, I'd say consider an EV if you're not going to be doing sort of 500 or 1,000 Ks plus regularly.
1: All right. That's very comprehensive. Thank you, Marie, and thank you, Toby. We've got one more. I think I'm going to try and squeeze in Yuri. So, Yuri, you're on the line with Toby Hagen. What's your question?
2: Hi, Toby. Thanks for taking my call. I was just wondering whether you could recommend a small ute. All the utes that seem to be around these days seem to be really big, monstrous things. And I'm looking, I'm in the 70s. I'm looking for a small ute.
1: Everything's growing in size. Toby.
0: Yeah, there's not a whole lot. Utes. I mean, we've got the private import little utes out of Japan, which are tiny little things. And I'm not sure that's exactly what you're after. They do look cool, but they're not exactly what most people want. There really isn't a lot. I mean, you know, you go back and the Ford Falcons and Holden Commodores, while they're technically large cars, they were smaller than the big utes we've got now. And we used to have, you know, Subaru Brumbies and Proton had a little ute, the Jumbuck and things like that. But these days, there's just not much kicking around. There are some over in the States, and there's been murmurs about bringing them to Australia, but we haven't got anything yet. So you're really looking at the current breed of utes that we've got here now, and the smaller ones. The previous generation Mitsubishi Triton was a bit smaller than most. The Toyota Hilux, weirdly, is one of the smaller ones of the bigger utes these days, but there's just not a whole lot kicking around. There's an electric SsangYong that, but again, that's electric. It might not suit everyone, and it's a little bit smaller than the others, but there's just nothing really in that small ute segment. As I said, there's a bit of action, a bit of activity bubbling away, but we just don't have a lot there yet.
1: All right. Thank you, Yuri. Thank you, Toby Hagen. Speak to you next Sunday.
0: Sounds good.
1: And that was Behind the Wheel with motoring writer Toby Hagen. And we will open up the Hagen Hotline again next Sunday. Thank you for all your calls and text messages for today. You're listening to ABC Radio with Lisa Leong. And at the ABC, the best stories, they start with you. What's happening where you live? What's working well in your community? And what maybe is not? Is there a local issue that deserves more attention? Or perhaps there's someone in your community with a story that just needs to be shared and heard. Whatever it is, we'd love to hear from you. You can go to ABC Your Say. It's online. You can tell us what's on your mind and have your say. Just head to abc.net.au. It's / Your Say. Or text ABC Your Say, that's three words, 0437 774 774, and you'll get a link in response. It is 11:31. Up next in Head to Toe, we're doing all the different body parts, as you know. So today it's the turn of the bladder. You might not know that much about the bladder, but you might be thinking, do I go to the toilet too often or not frequently enough? What is the perfect amount of things that I should be doing? And how do I look after my bladder? If you have a question, 0437 774 774. We will do the bladder in Head to Toe. And species shout outs. We're getting your beautiful poetry this morning. We heard from 7-year-old Miles this week, who came up with a song dedicated to Eastern Rosellas. And I wanted to know, well, what is the species that you love? We're running a bit of a competition, and producer Alice will choose by the end of the show her favourite, and you'll get yourself an ABC tote bag. Okay, this one from Mark. This is in honour of the chuff, which came to me as I drive down to Maryborough for a gig. Here we go. How good is the chuff? I can't get enough of this wonderful family bird. They all stick together like birds of a feather. Their song is a thing to be heard. In trees, air or ground, they all hang around in good times or when it gets rough. So let's give it a cheer and all shout, hear, hear, to the

wonderful bird. That's the chuff. Oh, Mark, that's a goodie as well. Producer Alice says it's going into the pot, isn't it? And she has noticed she will know if you're using AI, ChatGPT or Claude to write this poetry for you. She can tell. She is an AI detector and she will knock it out. So if you want to just let it come to you, I mean, it could be two lines. All ideas are welcome. We're testing your human creativity this morning. All right, we'll do head to toe in just a moment. But first, Leanne Ryan. Oi, can't fight the moonlight. ABC.

0: heard that one for ages. In fact, I'm looking at it now. It says it's from the 2000s. That was Leanne Rimes' Can't Fight the Moonlight. I was having a massive boogie, and I was thinking that I was boogieing like really cool. But I'm looking at producer Alice, and I'm wondering, producer Alice, did I actually just look a little bit daggy, like a middle-aged person? Anyway, a little bit of dancing there. 11:37 right now. We will do head to toe in just a tick. Nate did text in. We were talking about cars in Behind the Wheel and all the new and old brands. But Nate wanted to know, can you one day do a segment on cars for larger people? Nate is 6'8". So you need a sunroof. That's the answer, isn't it, Nate? And over 50, I find I can now only sit comfortably in a Forester with an 8-way adjustable seat, worried what the future holds. So we're going to do that. We're going to do cars, you know, instead of one size fits all, it's one size fits nobody, right? Because most of the cars I actually can't see over the dashboard. So that's my opposite problem. And Nate is thinking, well, I bet you it's really cramping his style at 6'8". So we will do, we're going to hold that up our sleeve for next time when we do Behind the Wheel. In head to toe, we will be talking bladders. So if you want to get your questions in, 1-300-222-774 or 0437-774-774. We have a director of urology coming in and talking next. So get your questions in right now. We will do that in just a tick.
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0: 11:40 right now. Time to do head to toe. So in head to toe, we look at all the different body parts, the things that you take for granted, and we go deep in a different one each Sunday. And today it is the turn of the bladder. So if you wanted to learn more about your bladder, then this morning you're in luck. Get it? Urine. Oh, I just made a joke. Dr. Anita Clark is Director of Urology at St. Vincent's Hospital. She is Head of Surgery there as well. Taking your calls, 1-300-222-774. Anything we share here is general in nature. It doesn't take into account your personal circumstances, medical situation or needs. Dr. Anita Clark, good morning.
5: Good morning, Lisa. Thank you for having me.
0: What might surprise us about our bladder anatomy or function, Anita?
5: Well, look, the bladder is actually incredibly complex in the way that it works, and it's influenced by many things within our body, particularly our nervous system. So we all know about the feeling of needing to have a nervous wee.
0: Mm.
5: It's also a part of our body that's very prone to infection, and it's estimated that approximately 1 in 2 women in their lifetime will get a urinary tract infection.
0: That's very high.
5: It is very high. And in fact, it's almost 1 in 5 men as well. So it is a organ that causes quite a lot of trouble and one that a lot of doctors spend time needing to try and fix.
0: Now, we already have a question in on 0437 774 774. So this question is, my question about the bladder. I need to urinate every 2 hours, regardless if I drink more or less. Is my bladder considered overactive? Ask this texter.
5: Look, it could be. Certainly, there are many factors that make people need to pass urine often. One is a dysfunction of their bladder. So in other words, their bladder is either not holding on to enough, or when it does empty, it doesn't remove all of the urine, and that can result in an increase in urinary frequency. But it can also be related to fluid production, and there are reasons that our body wants to offload excess fluids, particularly if we drink too much or if we have high blood pressure or diabetes. So there can be other reasons that you need to pass urine often.
0: How often should we generally be going to the toilet each day?
5: Look, the aim of the bladder is to store our urine at a good volume and low pressure. So it will signal to you when you need to go generally. So it's not a particular time frame because it is very dependent on the production of urine. But that what I say to people is if your bladder's telling you to go, you should obey it. You shouldn't try and hang on and hang on and hang on. A lot of people think that if they do that and train their bladder to hold on to large volumes, that that'll be good for them. But you can actually overstretch your bladder. So we don't want to do that because ultimately that can lead to some bladder weakness.
0: It is 11:42. 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You're with Lisa Leong and Dr. Anita Clark, who's Director of Urology and Head of Surgery at St. Vincent's Hospital, Melbourne. We are taking your questions. We are talking about the bladder, 1-300-222-774-0437-774-774. What foods are friendly?

0: for our bladders?
1: Look, the bladder will contain urine that has a lot of byproducts of what we eat, and there's certainly things that can cause some irritation to it. Caffeine particularly can irritate the bladder and make people need to pass urine more often. And things that are acidic or spicy can also do that. So it's a matter of balancing things within your diet and sometimes diluting those things with some water so that they're not in as high concentration in your urine and therefore not as irritant to your bladder.
0: This question here from a texter, how do I absorb more water instead of just peeing more? So this idea that actually, is this just going through me?
1: Look, the regulation and the absorption of water is in fact a function of our bowel, particularly the large bowel. So it decides how much water is absorbed into the circulation. And then it's decided by the kidneys how much of that water is going to be eliminated as urine. So the bladder, in fact, doesn't absorb fluid. It's just really there to store that urine.
0: All right. So let's go to the urinary tract infections now. And you said, look, there's actually high rates. So what can we do to prevent this from happening as much as possible?
1: Yeah, well, look, in women, it's a bit of an anatomical issue, so that the bladder is a sterile organ. In other words, there's no bacteria there. But the urethra, where our urine exits, is very close to a lot of bacteria. And they can get up the urethra and into the bladder and multiply very quickly within it. There are a few things that have been found to be helpful in protecting against infection. Certainly one is estrogen. So urinary tract infection is much more common in postmenopausal women. And we know that women using some estrogen in the vaginal area will help protect against that. There are also things that you can take that come out in the urine that will stop bacteria from replicating, particularly things like a drug called Hyprex, which is a urinary antiseptic that can be very helpful. And you will have heard some things about natural

0: But it's hard to just flush away an infection. And often, if it does occur, people need to then resort to things like antibiotics to help eliminate the infection from their bladder.
1: Brett is here on 1300 222 774. Hi, Brett.
2: G'day, how are you?
1: Good. You got a question for Dr. Anita
2: So
1: Clark?
2: I'm a 57-year-old male, and I tend to leak a little bit of urine. So it starts off like a 20-cent piece or something, but then it can become like a wet patch. So for me, it's quite embarrassing because I feel like I've wet my pants. But the other thing is I've had my prostate looked at. I've had all the tests. They just sort of say, oh, you've got an overactive bladder. And a lot of it's psychological. So trying to train myself to wee a lot longer, if you know what I mean. So stand and wee a lot longer or sit and wee a lot longer. So, yeah, just after some advice there.
1: All right, Dr. Anita Clark, what can be done? This is quite common, I hear.
0: Yeah, urinary incontinence or leakage of urine is very common in both men and women. In men, it can be quite a complex thing. So this gentleman mentioned the prostate, and that can certainly cause lots of troubles for men and their bladders as time goes on. The prostate starts to enlarge from about the age of 50, and it can lead to some overactivity of the bladder, where the bladder muscle is trying hard to push the urine past this prostatic blockage, and as a result can become a bit spasmy and overactive, and that can lead to some leakage. The other thing that can happen in men is sometimes with time, the urethra, which is the passage where the urine exits the body, can become a bit overstretched, and you can get a bit of pooling in the urethra. So you pass your urine and then 10 minutes later a little bit of it seeps out, and that's often what causes that staining of the underwear. And the last thing is that sometimes, like women, the pelvic floor muscles can also weaken, and that can cause some problems with urinary leakage, particularly with exertion, coughing, sneezing, that sort of thing.
1: And so is there a thing that Brett can do next?
0: Certainly it can be wise to go and see a pelvic floor physiotherapist and have an assessment to see if those muscles are weakened. It can also be helpful after passing urine to do what we call milking of the urethra. Try and just using your fingers sort of try and get a bit of that final bit of urine out. And then if that's not successful, then going to see a urologist to have your bladder assessed is a good idea.
1: Thank you so much, Dr. Anita Clark. We're doing bladders with Head to Toe. Thank you, everyone, for your calls and your text messages as well. We're going to Barbados now with the models. Wouldn't that be nice? Up next, lawn bowls in the Commonwealth Games. Do you play? What do you love about it? We're going to get excited about lawn bowls next on ABC Radio. Here's the models.

0: Models with Barbados. It's 11:52 on ABC Radio. You're with Lisa Leong. We've been doing our species shout-out all this morning because 7-year-old Miles went viral with his banger ode to Eastern Rosellas, and we wanted to know maybe there are other species that you wanted to do a shout-out to. And producer Alice, the judge, has spoken. Hear ye, hear ye. The decision has been made. The winner of the species shout-out is Monica. Beautiful Monica with this poem, Little Willy Wagtail, you come visit every day, looking at me through my window. What is it you want to say? I often think your mum watching me from heaven with care. Wish I could talk to you, but I know you hear my prayer. Thank you so much. You are the winner. Beautiful, beautiful species shout out. Thank you so much for everyone who played the game today. But right now, we will be talking lawn bowls at the Commonwealth Games in just a tick.
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0: It's a bit of a slimmed down Commonwealth Games. There are less sports, but an important one that is present has been the lawn bowls. So let's do lawn bowls in the Commonwealth Games. If you play, tell us what you love about it. 0437 774 774. Megan Huthwaite is a sports journo and joins us for sports. Megan, welcome back into the studio, my friend.
6: How's that, Lisa? We need a song. Maybe we can also get that from our listeners' nominations for a Lawn Bowls song. We need an anthem because it's all happening in the Lawn Bowls. As you said, part of the Commonwealth Games sports program, and it has been since 1930, inaugural sport of the Commonwealth Games, but it wasn't included in 1966 because there were no sufficient bowling greens in Jamaica.
0: Well, this is done on artificial turf.
6: It
0: this
6: is.
0: Time. Is this the first time I think it's been on artificial turf?
6: It is. We're indoors, which has been quite the challenge for our Australian team of 12, the Jackaroos, because they don't play indoors here in Australia. We're blessed.
0: Gosh, no. That's the whole point. Get out there.
6: We're blessed with great weather here. Not always in seasonal Melbourne, but generally
0: here we get bogged down in the mud.
6: Muddy greens. But yes, generally our weather here on the big island that is Australia is conducive to lawn bowls. So we're indoors on artificial turf and the rinks are portable, which is interesting. And they're also named after greats of the sport, which I really love. I just love the whole shebang about lawn bowls at this Commonwealth Games because now what our bowlers are finding, our Australian representative Aaron Wilson said this week, it's chalk and cheese between the outdoor greens and the indoors because they don't get rain and wind, obviously, the outdoor
0: and
6: elements.
0: Just learning how to be versatile, I think,
6: yes,
0: as a bowler, right?
6: And agile. Yeah. But the carpet can differ with temperatures.
0: Now, can it?
6: It can. So it's a let's liken it to perhaps AFL here. So it's perhaps maybe similar to playing at the Docklands under the roof where it can be a bit quicker, a bit of a quicker surface because you're under the roof. But it is summer in Glasgow, apparently. I think it's a top of 18 today, which is not really summer weather, is it? But that's how the elements come into play under the roof. But I also like the bells and whistles that come with being indoors. We're getting some fireworks for the player arrivals. There's a DJ, announcements, music. It's quite a vibe and we're doing very
0: well. And does that mean that we're at a disadvantage? Because do other teams actually always play indoors?
6: Well, I think more so in those temperatures over there, it's more conducive. But look, we are agile and we're going very well. And it's been interesting, though, because they only had access to the surface for 3 days practice beforehand. But of course, this schedule of lawn bowls, because it is so popular, there was so much competition that they actually had to stretch out the program by a day. So we started on day zero before the opening ceremony even launched. And lawn bowls is the only sport of this Commonwealth Games that is on every day of the 10-day program. So I'm just feeling it.
0: I'm feeling it too. We need T-shirts. That's what we need.
6: We need T-shirts.
0: Paul from Port Melbourne says, oh, why I love lawn bowls. Let me count the ways. I think it's the fact that you can have a beer at going both ends. Well, you maybe, Paul, maybe not our team though, but it's that idea of it is a sport where you get a really good team feel. And I know that many in our team have actually been together for quite a while. Mm. I wonder if they'd, I mean, I don't know this, but I wonder if they'd needed to change the team in any way because of the change of conditions from outdoors to indoors, because I wonder whether you have your strengths.
6: Yeah, that's a good point. And I love too that of the team of 12, six are our para competitors. I love that mix of competitors. But my favourite story, and look, it has been well told this week, but our 75-year-old Jackaroo, Jackie Hudson, the great grandmother, and she's great in all aspects of the word. She was born vision impaired but only took up bowls post-retirement for a bit of fun. But she was so good that she was actually fast-tracked into the high-performance program of Bowls Australia. And sporting calibre is in her family, that's for sure, because her son, Stephen Labert, represented the Socceroos at the Sydney Olympics. And one of her grandsons, because she's a great-grandmother, so she's got grandchildren and great-grandchildren aplenty, Zach Labert currently plays for the North Queensland Cowboys in the NRL. But sorry, guys, you've been outdone by Granny Jackie at 75 years old. What a story. It's just
0: what
6: so
0: a
6: fantastic
0: story. I love that.
6: And that's, you know, I know that there's a bit of chatter about, do we really care about the Commonwealth Games? Yes, we do.
0: Oh, when it's on. Yeah.
6: When it's on, we do. When
0: I know
6: it's on,
0: that
6: we
0: in
6: invest.
0: The lead up, you're like, oh, Commonwealth Games. But winning gold, you know, the swimmers doing so well. Yeah. And it's a competition. And
6: absolutely.
0: We love a competition.
6: We do. So any chance to get behind our Aussies.
0: All right, Megan Huthaway, thank you so much for our sports wrap.
6: Thanks, Lisa. Happy bowling.
0: 12 o'clock. It's news time, ABC. Thank you, producer Alice.
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9: Good afternoon, Natasha McFarlane with ABC News. Homicide Squad detectives are investigating the death of a woman in Melbourne's inner north. Yvette Gray reports.
10: Police have confirmed a 73-year-old woman was found dead in a home on Brooks Crescent in Fitzroy North about 1 o'clock on Saturday morning. Circumstances which led to the discovery of her body have not been released, but police say at this stage her death is being treated as suspicious. The homicide squad has been called in. Investigators are waiting for the results of an autopsy to determine the exact cause of death. Police say the deceased woman is from Fitzroy North. Detectives are appealing for anyone with information about her death to come forward.
9: A senior Victorian government minister says Premier Jacinta Allen has her full support as rumours swirl about a potential leadership challenge this week. Unfavourable opinion polls and mounting pressure over the CFMEU corruption allegations have prompted repeated calls for Ms Allen to step down. But Attorney General Sonia Kilkenny has dismissed reports of a leadership challenge as idle gossip.
11: She has my full support, and this idle gossip doesn't help Victorians. We know Victorians are hurting right now, and that's why Jacinta Allen and our government is focused squarely on supporting Victorians, particularly with cost of living.
9: The Prime Minister says he'll speak to US President Donald Trump about increased tariffs on Australian goods. A new 12.5% tariff has been placed on Australian exports to the US, replacing an existing 10% one. The Trump administration argues it's taking action against forced labour and slavery, but Anthony Albanese has pushed back.
12: We'll raise it at every level of the Australia-US relationship. We've already done so. These are unjustified. We have very strong provisions on modern slavery. We're strengthening those even further.
9: The Middle East conflict is threatening to reignite Yemen's civil war and merge with the war between Russia and Ukraine. Kerry Worthington explains.
2: Signs of the Iran war's spread have emerged this weekend despite a pause in US strikes as Yemen's Iran-aligned Houthis attacked Saudi oil installations along the Red Sea coast. The US military says its naval blockade against Iran remains in full effect but didn't explain why it's halted a streak of 13 nights of escalating strikes. Despite the lull in the Gulf, fighting between Iran's Houthi allies and Saudi Arabia indicates the war could affect the major Red Sea shipping route. Separately, Iran's foreign ministry has accused Ukraine of attacking an Iranian commercial vessel in the Caspian Sea, saying it resulted in an explosion that killed a sailor.
9: A van has slammed into a crowd of people at a pride celebration in the German capital Berlin, killing at least one person and injuring 15 others. Ali Crew reports.
13: Authorities say many of the victims have life-threatening injuries. Police say a vehicle ploughed into a group of people at Tiergarten Park and a massive manhunt is underway for those responsible. The Christopher Street Day LGBTQ plus celebrations are Europe's biggest pride event, attracting hundreds of thousands of people. Berlin's mayor Kai Wegner has expressed shock, writing on social media that this is an attack on our free and cosmopolitan society.
9: Police say they have identified an Islamist as a suspect and are seeking his arrest. The French military is helping firefighters tackle a massive blaze near Bordeaux that has forced the evacuation of tens of thousands of people. A massive military transport aircraft is being used to drop fire retardant on the blaze, which has left two firefighters dead. This man was camping nearby and left all his belongings behind as he fled with his wife and two children, and says his young kids were extremely afraid.
14: They were really freaked out because they saw we were super, stressed with my wife. They were very, very stressed for their belongings, especially their bags. We explained a lot of things to us about the sky, about the smoke, about the fires.
9: Meanwhile, officials in Spain say they're hoping to use a brief respite in the weather to get on top of a massive blaze near the capital, Madrid. At least 88,000 people have been forced from their homes as the fire burns out of control. To the weather, there's a strong wind warning for the East Gippsland coast. For the state, patchy drizzle in the north and mostly cloudy with light isolated showers clearing by the evening. For Melbourne, partly cloudy today, a slight chance of a shower and heading for a top of 16 degrees. Tomorrow, partly cloudy, 16. Tuesday, showers increasing, 16 as well. Right now, it's 15 degrees in the city. 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
15: Hi, it's Trevor Chappell. I'm retiring from the ABC, but first, a party. 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

0: Starts to heat up with five rounds to play and a game gap between fourth to ninth. Three wins on the trot for the Dogs as they climb the ladder, but can they challenge the Dockers while the Tigers' horror season continues?
1: Bramble through the middle of Docklands. High search and kick over the head of West. Norton went up early. Can't take the mark on the back of Annan. West gathers. Away to Waitman. Into the open goal for his second. Cody Waitman dribbles through. Back-to-back goals. And isn't it good to see him back?
2: Croft in the end does the tackling. And the Western Bulldogs win in a scrappy affair under the roof at Docklands. It's a 57-point win to the Doggies, who were never challenged by Richmond.
0: The Swans dominate the Sydney Derby as Errol Goulden wins a fourth Kirk Ward medal and Charlie Curnow reclaims the Coleman. Can they hold on to second on the ladder?
3: Clean hands to Heaney. Now Warner on his left from the left forward pocket. Chad Warner, that is sublime. What a finish from the Swans dynamo.
4: Long ball down the corridor. Curnow in the contest with Taylor. Second bite. Did so well. His fourth and he steers it through. Four goals for big Charlie Curnow. The Swans, as they're defending here. Well, they did what they had to do. Hang on to second spot for now. A rebound from last week's loss at home. And after Derby 33, Sydney is red and white. And I think Adam Kingsley's just seeing red.
0: The Hawks flex their muscles against the Bombers as Jack Gunston celebrates a career milestone and a day out.
5: For goal number six and 600. Few have done it better than Jack Gunston, the 37th player in VFL AFL history to reach the 600 goal mark. And he hasn't just limped there, he's sprinted there at age 34. He's kicked seven in his career twice. Jack Gunston trying to match that feat here. Set shot from inside the 50. An equal career best performance from Jack Gunston.
6: It's been a procession at the MCG. The Hawks have their eyes fixated on the double chance. They've won seven of the last nine. They beat the Bombers by 93 points at the MCG.
0: And Josh Fraser's Blues stay in the fight for finals as they're up to 10th on the ladder, while the Suns, after a ninth consecutive loss, the worst run under Damien Hardwick's coaching era, ends in frustrations.
5: Ball comes back to Petrarca. Handball inside the defensive arc for the Suns. Power gun to Miller. He's mowed down. Taylor Byrne with the huge chase down tackle. 18-year-old moves in. Drop punt is pure. Straight through it goes. Hurried kick forward. Pitternet tries to reel it in. Not to be. Hewitt attacks it. Taken high by Miller. Free kick inside 50 for the Blues. Slightly right of centre. Skips in. 40 metres out. Drop punt is good. The Blues lead again.
7: Collins goes and wins it. The Blues are keeping the wildcard dream alive. At least for now, they're in the 10. They take down the Suns, who have lost nine straight by 13 points.
0: Thanks for joining us on AFL Sunday on ABC Sport. I'm Matt Clinch. A few blowouts. Today we kick off proceedings with Brisbane and Port Adelaide. For some of our listeners, you head there straight away. For others, it's on ABC Listen. The Footy Forum to follow, so a chance for you to get involved on the talkback line. And North Melbourne and St Kilda as the final match for round 20 and the return of Max King. 0437 774 774 is the SMS line to help steer the agenda and what's the best bits of the round of footy in your eyes. The Western Bulldogs midfielder Tom Liberatore will be our feature guest. The legendary Cat, three-time premiership player, premiership captain Cameron Ling. Hello and welcome.
8: Hello, Clinchy. Great to be with you and good afternoon to everyone out there, all of our wonderful listeners. Plenty to chat about. That top eight, top 10, top six, top four is all just churning around. Plenty to dissect. On a Sunday, Clinchy, we love to start with a highlight to just get the agenda rolling a little bit. And I've got to do it. Blues fans, you won seven in a row. Life was good. Two losses maybe came crashing back to reality a little bit. But Blues, magnificent yesterday.
5: Blues go back the other way. Florin inside 50. And there's a grab from Ben Ainsworth. Doesn't want to think about it. Hooks it through for a goal. And we're all square again.
7: Punched away by Ballard. Ball hits the deck. Byrne gathers it. Flicks it over the top. Kemp in the pocket.
8: Well done.
7: Centering ball. And McGovern. He marks in the other pocket. McGovern arcs out. Hooks it through. doubles the advantage. Handball from Powler, turnover. Lord kicks a high ball. Haywood takes a great contested mark under closing pressure from Bodie Yulin. Haywood's drop punt is a goal, and the Blues have finished strong.
0: So in a game full of momentum swings, Lingy, it was Carlton who found a way to fight back and answer.
8: Yeah, and the best thing about it, the biggest highlight for me, and I'm sure for Carlton fans, was the fact that they found a way to win in the last quarter when challenged. They were 12 points up at three-quarter time. The Suns got going a little bit and snatched that lead, and they had the six-point lead, and for a moment there, it looked like, oh, hang on, ghosts of Christmas past have come back to haunt the Blues here, and they've coughed up a lead from three-quarter time. And instead, they settled, they got hard, they gritted their teeth, but they were also composed with ball in hand. Even in those highlights, the Brody Kemp little square up to Mitch McGovern, superb play. Taylor Byrne, excellent in the contest. Our man, Clinchy Jagger-Smith, again, just absolutely brilliant. We loved interviewing him a little bit earlier on in the year. They found a way to fight through an opposition comeback and then go away and win the game and win it comfortably in the end. I know the Suns got a couple of little junk time goals late, just throwing the dice. But well done, Blues. That's a different way of winning. That's the way that you've got to grow for next year. You win those games when you're 12 points up at three-quarter time and you're challenged. Well, congratulations. That's a big highlight. I'm sure Blues fans are still celebrating right now, Clinchy. The wild card is in play again.
0: Yeah, I'm with you as well. There's that moment where it all seems to click, and like Essendon had it in the dying stages last week, and you wondered if they could remember how to win, and they went into game-winning mode and chipped it sideways. You think, oh, yes, they've all remembered what the instruction was should they be in that scenario. And as you said, for Carlton, which is a side which has so much individual talent, 90-odd disposals for Paddy Cripps alongside Jagger-Smith, throw in Sam Walsh as well. There's no doubt they have talent, and yes, they're missing Harry Mackay at the moment, but in your eyes, is Jagger-Smith now the clear favourite for the rising star? You've got Willem Dersma, Harry Deeney, fellow defender, Cooper Trembarth, Sullivan Roby, who's been in good form of recent weeks, Jobe Shanahan. We often overlook key forwards as to how hard that role is, but what Jagger-Smith is doing for a second-year player, it does catch the eye.
8: It does. It does. And Shanahan's probably the one who just every time I watch him almost explodes out of the television. So his future looks incredible. But I think for consistency and impact of what he's doing as a genuine full-time midfielder, influential midfielder in what is his first full season coming off that knee injury, I can say it. I no longer vote on it. I did for about a dozen years. That's where my vote would be landing, Jagger-Smith, right now. But those other ones you name, brilliant. They've had wonderful seasons. But I think Jagger-Smith might be the man. Righto, Clinchy, hit me. What's your highlight?
0: Well, for me, I had our words sort of in my mouth from last Sunday when we spoke about Collingwood and the fact that maybe they could win a wild card, but it would be hard to see them going much further than that in season 2026. That's off the back of their Carlton win and then the fact that it was a five-day break to take on the Adelaide Crows. But I was just so impressed with the coaching execution of Craig McRae. Collingwood claimed a sixth consecutive victory. Yes, they've had some good form against the Adelaide Crows, but 10 goals to 4 in the second half. The game seemed like it was very much slipping away from Collingwood. And for me, it's the improvement of Dan McStay. He's had some challenges with his body trying to get the best, but now a career best 33 goals for him. His previous best was 28 in 2021. Tim Membry serving a role, 27 goals so far this season after 32 last year. And you can never forget the little master, Nick Dacos.
2: Jeremy Howe returns, been everywhere, including up front, and Howe puts it over the goal umpire's hat. Curtin uses the body to free up Miller, a handball smothered by McStay, who keeps it in, and the check side from 35! Big Mac with a special sauce! How has he done that? Peatling got it to Neil Bullen, but he stalled! He took an eternity, tackle, holding the ball, Nick Dacos, the little champ! Hits it from 50! We are witnessing greatness.
0: So every now and then I do feel like we forget Nick Dacos from time to time. So it's just work a little shout out. The fact that he had 39 disposals, 7 clearances, 10 score involvements and a goal off the back of Collingwood's pressure. But I want to tip my cap to Craig McRae and the coaching exercise to get the best out of Collingwood. And maybe they're just a little better than what we thought they were a week or so ago.
8: Yeah, great shout out, Clinch. You're absolutely right. And the coaching that is, and we often focus on, oh, he didn't make this move halfway through the third quarter and he was out coached. But coaching is often something that builds over a longer period of time and multiple games. And Craig McRae's ability to understand they weren't scoring enough and the forward line's a bit of a work in progress. And Brody Mychek is gone. And Jamie Elliott, unfortunately, has gone down with injury to then not turn up the toes. You're right. He's just tinkered, bit of game style, bit of personnel, certain players playing a role, unheralded players playing a role. And now I think it's the last four games they've either scored 100 points or just under in the 90s. They're 10 to 12 points better off per game in this last 5 or 6 week patch. And they're doing it with names that us non-Collingwood fans probably have never heard of. And they're doing it, and those players are playing a sensational role and are quickly becoming names that we are mentioning regularly and deservedly so. So I love that, Clinchy. You can't all just have forward stocks galore like some of the other teams who've just got, do we play this tall or that tall? You have to mix and match and make it work and still kick a winning score.
9: I think it's only the third time Collingwood have scored over 100 points so far this season. So that's the other part that's impressive. And Craig McRae's mantra of being able to turn that forward pressure differential into an ability to hit the scoreboard. And they certainly withstood everything Adelaide threw at them in that first half. AFL Sunday on ABC Sport. I'm Matt Clinch alongside Cameron Ling. You can join us 0437 774 774. Let us know the best bits of the weekend's footy and the round you've seen on your screens or listening on the radio. And Tom Liberatore is going to join us. Just before we focus in on the Bulldogs and their win last night, Lingy, it was a round of goal-kicking milestones. So back on Thursday night, Taylor Walker, who had to wait the extra week but was able to tick off that milestone, career goal number 700 for him, and he certainly shone in the absence of Darcy Fogarty. At one stage, it looked like he and Riley Thilthorpe could be the separating factor in the game. But yesterday, the efforts of Jack Gunston, who had to wait until the 14-minute mark of the second quarter for his first goal. This is a guy who's just signed on for an extra year next year, and it felt like at various stages in the recent years his career might have been coming to an abrupt end. But to join the 600-goal club, 296 games, here he was chatting with Fox Sports.
10: Yeah, it is. It's something that sort of crept up on me a little bit. Like, it's I'm not a key forward. I've been the third string for a lot of my career, and it's something pretty special, and the boys gave us a good delivery today, so that was nice.
11: The boys got around you too. They put the crown on your head, and I don't know if you saw that in the replay at all, but it was fantastic vision of all the boys jumping around you.
10: Yeah, they did it for my 500th last year, I think, and there's so much carry on. They know I hate it, so that's why they do it.
12: Yeah, I mean, it's great to see him performing at a high level, and after his contract, announcement this week. And I think the great moment was Ollie Greaves kicking it to him, laced him out, which was perfect kick. And I think the smile on Ollie's face made up for the lack of smile on Jack's face. But they're the moments that you build, football clubs around. And obviously Jack's been a great of this club. And he probably joins a new echelon with the way he's playing at the moment.
9: So that was Sam Mitchell, the Hawthorn coach, and Jack Gunston before that. Lee, I kind of love the fact that he hates the attention on him, Jack Gunston, and yet his teammates thrive with that milestone for him yesterday.
8: Yeah, you can see when a teammate is really loved, and Jack Gunston, of course, is, they're just this true joy. It's none of it's faked. And, I mean, what a play. He will get to 50 goals again this season. Even yesterday, just the efficiency, 11 marks. Zero handballs too, Clinchy. I love that. Just lead up, take the mark and kick the goal. Simple as that. I know we're about to chat to a man who has made an art form of getting plenty of handballs, but Jack doesn't worry about that. Just kick it to me and I'll pop it through the big sticks.
9: Yeah, no, rightfully said. And in terms of active players at the moment, Jeremy Cameron leads the way with 775 goals. Taylor Walker now with 700, and Jack Gunston now joins that 600 goal club. So third highest on the active players list at the moment. Speaking of much loved players, well, the Western Bulldogs were able to secure a big win last night to try and cement their place in the top 10, defeating Richmond by 57 points at Docklands. It did at one stage look a lopsided affair on paper, and the Dogs really were never threatened after quarter time. Ed Richards, the star of the show, with 32 disposals, 11 inside 50s, and 662 metres gain. But it was this man we loved seeing back, a best and fairest, a premiership player. Tom Liberatore joins you on AFL Sunday on ABC Sport. Tom, great to chat with you. What pleased you the most about the victory last night?
13: Yeah, g'day boys. Thanks for having us on. I think the diligence around just sort of playing to the line and just sort of, adjusting to their pressure. And yeah, I think we had to respond a few times. Yeah, just responding to a bit of momentum change and then just making sure we finished off on the scoreboard by the end of the game.
8: Well done, Tom. You certainly did that. 30 shots at goal to just the 13 from the Tigers. A terrific win. It's been a funny year. I mean, you've had in your own injury battles and concussion battles, but obviously the high-profile ones of Sam Darcy, but there's been other injuries you've had to mix and match. It feels like this group has stayed really galvanised through that, though, and certainly at no point has thought, oh, it's all a bit too hard.
13: Yeah, spot on. I think it's something you probably we've valued for a few years now. Even going back to when I started, I think we've made a concerted effort to stay connected, and we've got such a probably a good range of age now with younger boys now. So yeah, from Bevo and that coaching leadership group, I think we've made sure that's the key focus from a training point of view, and that sort of carries on to the game where we, and it probably carries on in those games. We win pretty closely because the boys are tight and know how to get over the line.
8: And Tom, no doubt infuriating for yourself. You just want to be out there playing the injury interrupted season. But have you been able to sit back and pick up little things, notice things that either the team's doing better and an opportunity to get an advantage over the opposition, or even things that you're going to try and bring to your own game? Have you got a wider sense of the game a little bit being on the sidelines?
13: A little bit, yeah. Obviously, sort of steered away from watching because it usually gets a bit, frustrating. But can be a bit boring at times. But I think definitely I've learned probably more so because I'm still being in the leadership group. You still participate in meetings once a week and dissect the big game. So I think understanding the game in a way, still being able to give feedback even though I haven't been playing. Still learning those phases. Probably learning more about the younger guys too and how they can play different roles. And then on myself, just understanding that I can even play different roles too and, go forward or go back if I need to. So that's probably what I've learned, yeah.
9: Tom Liberatore with you, Western Bulldogs midfielder on AFL Sunday on ABC Sport. How do you go with some of those younger players, Tom, given the generational gap now, the choice in music, Bevo's motivation for each game? How do you find your right blend with that?
13: Speaking of music, I sort of still listen to the sort of young, sort of doof-doof stuff here and there. So electronic music, different shades of that. I've still got that in me from a younger day, so I can resonate with younger boys in that regard. But I think we've got a good plan, so I think that sort of helps. And I can, with the experience of Bevo's motivation and the way he approaches pre-game talks and that, I can sort of help with younger guys too and sort of talk them through. So they can scratch their heads a bit after pre or after Bevo's speeches, but I think it's a good mix, and I'm always keen to help younger guys no matter what's going on.
9: As Lingy touched on, your year has been challenging. 7 career concussions since 2017. You most recently suffered one against the Cats back in round 7. How have you dealt with that, and how do you try and process what it has meant for you across your most recent career?
13: It's been difficult. I think I've just sort of kept it very narrow focused and short-sighted. I think the main thing is to not look too far ahead and lean on family and friends. That's the main thing. And just to sort of take the advice to give it to you as well. So, that's probably the main idea. And also just get back to training and, get back to not let it phase you too much. And just lean on family and friends. Just ensure you don't sort of get carried away, get too anxious by looking too far ahead. I think tonight I got hit in Geelong. I regrettably answered Mum's phone call, and she's straight away. She said, "Oh, your career's over. It's all over. What are you doing? What's happening?" I'm like, "Mum, I'm just going to the back of his drive-thrus." She's like, "Are you going to have a job next year?" I'm like, "Oh, shit." Anyway. So I think you just take everything with a grain of salt. Just sort of keep it short-sighted and just stay supportive and probably get out of your own bubble. I think that's another thing that helps. Just get back to doing edits for younger boys or doing stuff outside of your own space to help others or just engage and get out of your own head.
9: So you've sort of summed that up probably as well as anyone can, that it's often those around you who are so concerned about you that that sort of becomes one of the biggest talking points about how you kind of deal with the situation you're in, the fact that you have had repeat concussions. Have you done sort of additional research and how were you comfortable and confident enough to come back and play when there were people questioning whether you should retire?
13: I've done probably a bit more just understanding, what it means for myself, mainly around how active I am as a parent as well. That's probably the main thing to think about, and a partner too. So, it probably helps having a bit more time out. Good sign of having that injury is maybe take away game in that regard. And then, I suppose leaning into the psychologist on things too probably helps with the recovery.
8: And going forward, Tom, as you move in, so obviously remainder of games to go in the home and away season this year, throw in finals and wild cards and whatever it might eventuate, your role within the team and how you see that, given Ed Richards has stepped up a lot more midfield time, clearly the Bont's there as well. You are such an incredible clearance player, such an incredible midfielder. But when you're asked to play other roles, sometimes it's hard when you're a veteran and so good at what you do, how it sits with you when thought, hey, we need you here instead of there, but we're going to get you there eventually. How do you work with Bevo on that, just satisfying both what the team needs and what you need?
13: It's pretty easy from my point of view. I think it's important to understand your role in the team. I suppose you can sort of resonate a bit with that yourself. When you're told what to do, that's the most important thing. We haven't really had any sort of, haven't butted heads at all, really. Just discuss what's best. And I think as well, probably in regards to the year as well, with injuries and coming in and out of the side, he's been quite diligent in making sure I'm at my best for the best parts of the game, making sure I'm not fatigued, or also just jeopardising the team as well. So I think it's important just to play a role and also allow the team to get the best result.
9: Tom Liberatore with you on ABC Sport. You turn 34 years of age this year, Tom, so the desire to want to play on next year, you've sort of articulated that you'd be keen to continue in 2027 if you and the club can strike a deal?
13: Yeah, absolutely. I think from this year's been a bit interrupted, so it's probably not the best gauge on my longevity, I guess. So I feel like if I can, get a bit of luck and stay injury free, that'd be great. But also, if it's what's most important for the club and the side, if I can have value as well around the club with leadership, that's important as well.
9: You missed the finals last year for the Western Bulldogs. How much has that burnt you this year to try and get back into September? And we know what happened in 2016. If you can get on a run, who knows what might be possible. But just to get back to finals as a starting point, given some of the challenges with yourself, Sam Darcy, and the in and out nature of the team this season.
13: Definitely. I think, particularly the way it ended, I think we had every opportunity. And we played some really good footy offensively, and then this year's probably changed a bit from the in that regard. But, I think it's the group galvanised in a different way. Found ourselves just on the ladder, so built some strengths now that we're able to hopefully execute in the next month.
9: And as we let you go, Tom, I don't know if you've been involved in any of the wooing of Zach Butters, but if you are asked to get involved, would you take him down to the pub? Would you give him a Palmer and a pot? Like, how would you try and woo him that the Bulldogs is the place he should be?
13: You probably answered the question yourself. I reckon that's not a bad idea.
9: Is Dim Sims still the go at the pub? Is that your specialty?
13: Yeah, Dim Sims. Palmer's, whatever. I'll buy my bottle of Grange if I have to. Yeah. No dramas.
8: Hey, I'll come play at the Dogs if you like, Tom. Hopeless.
13: It's all right. You'll be right. You're a good role player. That's all we're after.
9: So you never know where you're going to end up, Tom, in these conversations. We appreciate your time. We're loving to see you back on the field. And good luck. What comes ahead? Hopefully you return to finals as you push deep.
13: All good. Thanks, guys. Thanks for having me. Have a good weekend.
9: Tom Liberatore joining us from the Western Bulldogs following their victory over the Tigers last night. Now, Adam, the comments of Luke Beveridge, the Western Bulldogs coach, he was posing the question as to have they improved this year?
14: No, it's very difficult to compare last year's team to this year's team. I think we've been, I know we've been buoyed by the fact that we've been able to really nail the close games and win some tough battles against good opposition. You know, when you think about the equity and the draw and who we've played and the games that we've won, like, and even like we finished ninth last year and so we didn't get any double ups against the bottom four. So we don't, it's not something that you worry about or you focus on. So, you know, at the moment with the ladder position, we're coming up against some teams that are sort of, you know, below us more than above us. So there's some chances, you know, as far as that goes. And oh, we've fought the good fight. You know, it's a long season. We get to round 20, you know, when you think a few years ago, you only play 22 and you're pretty close in. So to have four more rounds, we've got to keep the energy high and there's a lot to play for.
9: Can they challenge the Dockers next week, Lee? They're starting to get a few of the pieces back. Cody Waitman alongside Riley West, Artie Jones, Ed Richards back to his best. Yeah. They're still trying to get Tim English. And the back line is a fascination with Buslinger, Selwood, O'Donnell as to whether they can defend the best forward lines like Fremantle we're going to see next week.
8: Yeah, and it's, I mean, it's a great question because premierships, you feel it's got to go through Freo or the Brisbane Lions, those types of teams. They're not quite at Freo's level, but no one really is either right now on form this season. So that's no shot at them. I love what they're doing. I think they've continued to stick strong. They've dealt with injuries, the setbacks, and they've mixed and matched. They've made the back line work pretty well. The fact that they're stringing together little blocks of wins too throughout this season, they've been excellent. They really have. And they would love all those players back and super healthy, and away they go. And their future is very bright in regards to that. They're probably, if you gave me a choice, Clinchy, am I going to tip them against Freo? No, of course I'm not. Would I tip them against the Brisbane Lions in a prelim final? No, probably not.
9: No.
8: But that's not a shot at them. I think they are still a dangerous quality team that has dealt with setbacks really well throughout this season.
9: The Tigers on the other side, they're now 2 wins and 17 losses on the bottom of the ladder and now have won just 9 wins of their 56 losses under Adam Uze, their 8th, 50th point loss this season. He was the Richmond coach.
15: Progress isn't linear. So right now, the win-loss column, we're battling in. And last year, we won more games than people thought we would have won anyway. So this year, we haven't, possibly. But at the same time, we've dealt with more. But you see growth in younger players, like I said, listening to Luke Traynor and talking to him post game around the growth that he felt he got out of today's game, really clear on his role when he plays big, because he is an intercept player. Like he's playing well against well above his weight grade right now. So you see the growth and you get excitement from watching our players. While we're rebuilding our team, we get little wins in different ways. So yeah, that keeps me excited and keeps me energised.
8: Richmond coach Adam Uze there with his comments after the game. And he's right, Clinchy, but Richmond fans and all footy fans become impatient as the losses mount and the wins don't eventuate. But they're fighting a hard fight, Adam Uze, given the injuries to the young, exciting players, the fact that even use Sam Lawler as our example. Instead of being at 40 games, he might be at 15 or 18 games. And that's right throughout. All their young, high draft picks just haven't played enough games yet. Even their leading possession winners yesterday was Floston, Ross, Short, Taranto, Prestia. Experienced players, they need to get games into their young players.
9: Yeah, I'm starting to get concerned. I'm not seeing it as much as what I thought in the last couple of weeks. AFL Sunday on ABC Sport will bring in some of your thoughts in just a moment on the SMS line.
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22: 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We'll talk about it during the week, but it is what it is. 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
9: A warm welcome to our listeners through South Australia to AFL Sunday on ABC Sport. Matt Clinch and Cameron Ling with you. Tom Liberatore from the Western Bulldogs joined us in the first half hour. The program is available under as a podcast. Just look under the best of ABC Sport. That was a conversation from Damien Hardwick, the Gold Coast Suns coach, after his side.

0: I'd lost a 9th consecutive game. And the interaction between Christian Petrarca and Leo Lombard. Lingy, these things are always highlighted when a team is losing, when there's questions
1: Correct.
0: Around culture.
1: Oh, my goodness.
0: And now we hear so many times coaches say, know your role, play your role, and we sort of understand that a little bit clearer. But the frustration about the disconnect between the Suns at the moment and their losses will continue on while we get examples of this.
1: Yeah, you're right. But this is just massively overblown, Clinchy. But this comes purely from the fact that they're losing and a huge losing streak for the Suns. But it's not the reason they've been losing games. I can promise you right now, let's say stronger, more colourful conversations go on like this constantly on the field and did teams that are winning and winning premierships. And I can assure you the conversations between me and my teammates were often quite firm, and sometimes you just react in the moment of having lost a contest and being tackled and holding the ball, and you snap. You get a little snappy back at a teammate. Well, that happens. You move on. It's great, you know, the way he challenged his teammate and spoke to him about this and that is how it's worded when you're winning. It's a disconnect and a broken culture when you're losing. That's just the way it's painted. But it's that's not the reason. The reason the Suns are losing, it's got to do with the way they're playing.
0: Yeah.
1: The fact that their work through the contest, despite having, let's call them A-grade midfielders, they're not playing like it right now. They're just getting beaten. They're unable to defend the transition enough. Their ability forward of the centre to win crucial contests across half forward just isn't regular enough. So therefore, opposition teams are able to rebound on them. There are so many different elements of the way they're playing is why they're losing games. A little quick interaction between two teammates, one who was frustrated that he'd just been caught holding the ball and he's a young player. That's not the reason, Clinchy. And we love to point to it, but there is 15 other things they need to fix up, and some of them cultural. Again, some of them just the standards they set and everything like that. They have to be fixed up before we start worrying about that sort of thing.
0: Yeah, I do just have concerns around an interaction with a senior player. Christian Petrarca has just arrived at the club, and a young player who's just a teenager. As I know, you'll say that happens from time to time, more so at successful clubs where they welcome the feedback and they're able to correct immediately and say, no, we need to be doing this and let's get on the same page together. But
1: So who shouldn't have reacted then? Who shouldn't have spoken? Petrarca shouldn't have spoken to him?
0: Probably.
1: Or Lombard shouldn't have snapped back?
0: Well, it's probably a bit of both, if we're being honest. And then you talk about, at the start of the program, you celebrated the fact that Brody Kemp, done selfishly, was able to, for Carlton, you know, kick the ball to Mitch McGovern, who was in a better position. You compare that with Aaron Norton last night and Rory Lobb, who both, I think, Aaron Norton kicked one goal, three, and Rory Lobb kicked three behinds. And yet the joy from Aaron Norton as he gave Cody Waitman a couple of walk-in goals just to try and get him back and feeling like he's energised and has that connection with the playing group, having missed so long. So it does come back a little bit to what's celebrated in the change rooms. And that's where, you know, Craig McRae does that so well at Collingwood. The little things that are celebrated in terms of, rather than the win-loss or the stat line, these are the things we really value inside the change rooms.
1: Absolutely. And so, but that goes to, across the board, what the Suns have got to be better at. In that incident, though, Lombard just got caught holding the ball.
0: Yeah.
1: Now, Petrarca's, being a senior player, is absolutely within his right. You give firm feedback in the moment if he's done something wrong. Now, if he hasn't done something wrong, he's just made a mistake, well, then you shut your mouth. It's understanding what is important to pull up or not. So Petrarca speaking up needs to happen. Lombard getting a little snappy because he was in the moment and the heat and the blood is boiling because he just hasn't been able to get through and he's caught. Well, he says what he says, tells him to go away. To me, that's just, you just move on. You brush that off. But there's nothing wrong with Petrarca saying something to him. Now, Petrarca might have said, hey, Leo, you got to give the first option there rather than taking the tackle on. Now, in his heightened sense of adrenaline and everything, Lombard wasn't ready to hear that feedback. So he snaps back.
0: Yep.
1: But Petrarca is still doing the right thing by saying, hey, give the first option there and then we'll get through this contest together rather than you taking it on. Lombard snapping back isn't then something you should take offence to. You're like, okay, he wasn't ready to hear it and actually understand what I was telling him. I'll wait a beat or two next time and maybe it's 30 seconds later. I just quickly say, hey, that one there, give that first option and then us as a group, we get to explode out the front of contest. So So that's maybe

0: need some tidying up, but I encourage them both to still speak and talk and
1: yeah.
0: And give that feedback on the field. You've got to fix it up in the moment. There's no Tuesday meeting that fixes up a moment on the field. You learn on Tuesday morning meeting, but it's got to be fixed within the 2 hours of the game.
1: And I fully accept that the public message Damien Hardwick gives might be completely different to what's being said in the change rooms, but we can only judge, as Mark McClure used to say, between 2 o'clock and 5 o'clock what we see on field. And at the moment on field, there's some challenges. So the Suns' 14th spot on the ladder, 7 wins and 12 losses. Damien Hardwick with a 9th consecutive loss. It's his worst in his coaching era. Succeeding back in 2010, his first season at the Tigers. If Ben King does leave and goes to the Hawks and Bailey Humphries might leave, all of a sudden does that leave the Gold Coast Suns as a club in a bit of a crisis?
0: Crisis is a strong word, but it's not ideal. They have struggled awfully with the weight of expectation this year. So everybody's expectation has gone up, both from a team perspective, but also individual. I reckon, and it hasn't been spoken about much, but I reckon Matt Rao now thinks he needs to be best on ground every single game because he got 3 votes and was Brownlow and all this, and he's gone away from what he's really good at. Noah Anderson, I thought, was good yesterday. He's a really high-end player. He maybe thinks he needs to be all Australian caliber every single moment of every single game. That's unrealistic. Even the best players can be a little bit off, but they're still doing something for the team. You get Petrarca in on top of a finals appearance, there's this expectation they're going to win the flag. Well, dealing with that is part of maturing as a group. Now you take Ben King out and he wants to leave, and maybe it's Humphries, maybe it's someone else. That throws another challenge at you, but I think they just need to strip back to their fundamentals of what they built last season and understand what made them a good team, not a great team, but a good team last season, and go back to work on that. They're not a magical team that can win by 15 goals every single week and we just play this nice football and pretty football and we all got to get it 35 times. No, they built it on some hard work last year. They're not prepared to do the work this year at the moment for long enough against good opposition.
1: Cameron Ling with his thoughts on AFL Sunday on ABC Sports. Some of yours on the SMS 0437 774 774. Petrarca was right to give feedback, but seems like he went a little hard at the young bloke given the constructive criticism. That's from Harvey. G'day, says Phil. Tigers have a large supporter base, yet nothing in terms of noise. Are they happy with how the Tigers are going at the moment? We did mention they drop away. The game was at Docklands last night. Doug's been in touch. G'day, Matt and Lee. Love the show. Great win by the Pies. He was asking about our thoughts on the Lombard-Petrarca chat, so hopefully we've answered that for you. Mark from Risdon Vale says, do you think the AFL worries about the mess of Richmond and Essendon at the moment, given the fact they have such large fan bases? And Matt says, Josh Fraser says he isn't ready to be a full-time coach. Carlton should keep him as the interim coach next season. It's a win-win for all.
0: To answer the one about, yes, the AFL would be very concerned. And well done, Craig McRae. Well done, Josh Fraser, for the fact they've pushed up Carlton and Collingwood a little bit. If they'd fallen away, and like it or not, other fans out there, The big Melbourne clubs do draw huge crowds when they're up and flying, and the AFL want that. So they'd be shattered that Richmond and Essendon are living at the bottom of the ladder right now. I think, well, I've heard with the Carlton coaching search, we're down to 4 coaches, and Josh Fraser is amongst those, from what I understand. They certainly want to explore a further conversation with him to see where he's at.
1: So even though he hasn't publicly said he's up for the job, your understanding is that they're still garnering his interest as to whether he'd want to take on the job.
0: Yeah, I think they will have a detailed chat with him, and they don't need to be in as much of a rush for him because he's in their building already. And when the time fits in between preparing for the following week's game, they will have an extended conversation with him, and that will include, are you ready? Do you want it? What do you see? Formally throwing your hat in the ring, but he's done enough, not just this year, but also in his apprenticeship, for them to warrant a further conversation. And then the other 3, who are pretty highly credentialed assistant coaches, will have a conversation over the next couple of weeks.
1: Well, Matt, that's the question in which Josh Fraser was posed, and it's also coming through from Brett in Canberra.

0: been pretty deliberate around not making this about myself and making it about the club, and I want to continue that, but with the acknowledgement that at some point I need to consider, you know, where this opportunity's placed me.
1: That's the thoughts of Josh Fraser, the interim Blues coach at the moment. So they run ahead, Carlton. They have the Brisbane Lions, St Kilda, the Doggies and the Dockers to close the home and away season. I wonder if they've talked about wild cards at Carlton. Here's Josh Fraser.
0: They haven't, and I haven't, but I think there's an awareness of it in the background. For me, it's not so much around that as opposed to what we're building through the week, and that is where we're at. I think I'd be doing a disservice to the club in terms of trying to take it forward if we started to take our eyes off what's given us a chance to be in this position. So our training standards are improving. Our want individually and collectively to grow our game and get better is improving. We are not a finished product. We've got so much work in front of us, but the next 4 weeks represents a chance to keep building on that. And we have an awareness that where we sit in relation to the ladder gives us something to chase as well without broadcasting that.
1: Josh Fraser on the Blues prospects. They're in 10th spot at the moment, 9 wins and 10 losses, Lingy. St Kilda can join them level with 9 wins if they get victory over the Kangaroos this afternoon. And their percentage is a little bit better. The Saints at the moment, the Blues are 92.4. So they'd have to rattle off a few of the Blues if they're to get their 11 wins would probably get you close. They might need a 12th given their poor percentage.
2: Yeah, and with that run home, as you said, two of those games loom really difficult, just given the calibre of the opposition. Two of them are big challenges, but maybe they can sense a little opportunity there. The amazing thing with the ladder is it doesn't feel like anyone outside the top 10 right now really wants to take that spot off them, because the Saints, we were disappointed in them last week against the Cats. They've got an opportunity, and we're going to touch on a little bit later on their game coming up against North Melbourne. North don't feel like really wanting to grab it, and probably the biggest disappointment over the last 2 weeks is the team that looked most likely just to rip it out of Carlton's hands was the GWS Giants, Clinchy. They felt like they'd turned a little corner. They felt like they had some momentum. They felt like they were going to certainly beat the Bombers and maybe push the Swans a little bit, and then have just struggled. So Carlton, if they can manage 2 wins out of those 4 and nobody else really wants to rip it from them, they might squeeze their way in. It's going to get a little bit tight.
1: Yeah, they might have to win 3 of the 4. So the Lions, yeah, the Saints, the Bulldogs and the Dockers. As you said, Saints, Bulldogs could be 50-50 games. They'd have to beat either the Lions or the Dockers. I mean, feels like the Bulldogs are a better side than the Blues at the moment.
2: It does. It does, yeah. I'd agree with that completely.
1: AFL Sunday on ABC Sport. We might whip through a couple of these other results, Lynn, because we need to get to your last word. In the Battle of the Sydney Derby, it was the Swans who did most of their attacking in the opening quarter. They booted 7-2 to really establish a margin. And in the end, the challenges for Adam Kingsley continues on. I don't know if you saw this at halftime, Lingy, but Errol Goulden was being interviewed by TV, Alistair Lynch, and then all of a sudden had to go join the fun.
3: Yeah, we just feel like the last few weeks we've been a little bit... here we go.
4: A bit happening.
3: Yeah, we've... My catch, I might go in that.
4: All right, you go get involved in that.
1: I might go get involved in that. So I guess that's leadership in a different kind of way, but at halftime you wonder what's the point. It's just money for the AFL.
2: Yes, yeah, it is. It is. It didn't affect Errol Goulden's game. He's superb. Just remind everyone how amazing a footballer he is. But no, I did chuckle when I saw that one, Clinchy. Can't help the adrenaline's racing a little bit to run over and help some teammates. Swans were good, and they needed to bounce back. They had a down couple of weeks, and they were sharp early. I don't get the Giants, Clinchy. I really don't. You know, They can play some good football, but they can just concede so many goals at times, and the inability to just stem the flow and at least turn it to an arm wrestle for 10 minutes before you get it back your way just has been non-existent at times. And it was again, and the Swans just said, hey, we're very, very good and very dynamic, but we all know that, and the Giants should have known that. I expected better from the Giants. I expected more of a contest early on. It was pretty cruisy after that quarter time, that first quarter onslaught.
1: Yeah, Errol Goulden claimed the Kirk medal for the best on ground, so that was the honour for him. He's won it now on 4 occasions, the Kirk Ward medal, and I think the best is ever 5 for his 41 disposals, over 1,000 metres covered, his 10 score involvements. So he was a player who was certainly a class above, and Charlie Curnow takes back the lead in the Coleman medal with his 4 goals last night. He's up to 50.

0: four goals. But as you said, for Adam Kingsley, well, he might need to bring the stress ball back.
1: We want to become far more consistent than what we currently are. So, you know, you don't see the fluctuations of the best teams like you see with us this year. And so that probably suggests we're not one of them absolute elite teams. The on-our-day stuff, you know, if we're fortunate enough to make that playoff round, which looks difficult to make, but we'll continue to try, we'll need to win five games in a row. You can't do that if you're inconsistent. So we need to be better in that space, and we'll continue to work to try and be.
0: Adam Kingsley on the Giants' inconsistencies. AFL Sunday on ABC Sport. Matt Clinch and Cameron Ling with you. So a couple of the other results, we've touched a bit on the Hawks. They were our sort of collective highlight for the achievement in which Jack Gunson was able to do. Career goal number 600 for him. He joins Taylor Walker with 700 across the weekend. But the Hawks, they just continue doing what they're doing at the moment, and the spread of contributors with Nick Watson in the forward 50, Will Day back to some of his best, and maybe Jarman Impey's one who probably doesn't get some of the shout-outs in which he deserves. Another career best day for him as he led the Hawks across halfback.
2: Yeah, it's the even spread and the dynamic ball movement that's just excellent. You're right, so many contributors. They've got the big bull in the middle in Jai Newcomb, but they just throw these quality midfielders through there, running hard contested players, quality kicks of the footy. Their wingers just seal so well. The D'Ambrosio and the fact that Jarman Impey can just cruise around and find that much of the footy and uses it so well. They're a very good football team, and they've got the headache of exactly what that forward line looks like. They've got so many options there. I think other teams would love that sort of flexibility, but they can go with whoever's in form and fitting best for them.
0: Couple of quick thoughts before we get to your last word. What do we take from Adelaide and their loss to the Pies on Thursday night? Mick Malthouse let his opinions known.
3: Well, I reckon they're soft. I reckon they are horribly soft. They are very, very poor at stopping a side coming at them, and they retreat and they become what I would call very soft in the competition. Yeah. I've seen too much of Adelaide, particularly when they finish on top of the ladder. And there wasn't a yelp.
4: But you're giving up on, you're putting a line through?
3: Oh, I'm putting a total line through, okay. Because I just reckon when they get in the big stage, last year they lost the two finals at home.
4: Yeah.
3: I mean, how bad's that?
0: So the questions from last season are re-emerging in Mick Malthouse's eyes. How do you feel, Lingy?
2: Whack. Beautiful by Mick. No, and they can't argue with that from Thursday night. I probably have Adelaide a smidge higher than what Mick does and the way they're building. But they got to cop that one on the chin for Thursday night. That was poor. They built the lead. They had the game in hand and control and then just turned it up. And now the challenge is some of the players, you never question players like Jordan Dawson or anyone like that who are hard and tough, even Sam Berry, hard and tough. A couple of their more talented players need to realise there's a time to grit your teeth as well. And they're going to have to follow up from a whack like that and produce consistently to earn the reputation as not being what Mick called them.
0: The Dockers were 70-point winners over the West Coast Eagles in Derby 63. Their depth once more continues to be on display. Matt Johnston with a great game, including 29 disposals. Caleb Sarong was there in the midfield alongside Andy Brayshaw. And Murphy Reid is getting some good support to be an All-Australian in his second year.
2: Yeah, 100%, Clinchy. They were just too good. That was just overpowering. And West Coast in a completely different phase, completely different world to the Dockers right now. And Freo reminded them of that. Just a complete performance. Really professional performance by them.
0: So the Dockers take on the Western Bulldogs next Friday night. Collingwood and Geelong to kick off round 21 is going to be a game to watch.
2: Yes.
0: And the Demons take on the Gold Coast Suns. That's on the road. So Melbourne looking to bounce back after that loss to the Cats on Friday night. Each Sunday we like to close our program with Cameron Ling and his last word.
5: Geelong Premiership player Doug Wade to present the Premiership Cup to Cameron Ling and the Geelong Football Club.
6: Blackie, toughest opponent.
7: Cameron Ling.
6: Ben Cousins. Toughest opponent.
7: Cameron Ling.
6: Dane Swan. Toughest opponent.
8: Probably Cameron Ling.
9: The hardest defender you've ever played on Bucks.
10: Cameron Ling.
11: He's done an enormous amount of work. And every time, you know, throughout that, he stepped and got a bigger base and a bigger base, hence the sharper return. But certainly back to 23 volumes and running numbers, and he looks strong and fit. So, we expect him to get through tomorrow and play.
2: Just adding into my last word, Clinchy, is St Kilda coach Ross Lyon there. His comments throughout the week on the return of Max King, the spearhead for St Kilda. It's a risk for them to bring him back without playing in the VFL, but obviously their medical staff back it in, the conditioning staff understand it. But it's a risk they probably had to take to just realise if his body's going to be able to hold up at any level of football. And if it is, he becomes a huge plus for that forward line. And they need to get something going now. Obviously, their game this afternoon and why we're talking about it is an intriguing one against North Melbourne. The Saints don't want to take, or it doesn't feel like they really want to grab that spot inside the wild card round. North Melbourne don't want to either. I've been, you know, disappointed with them at times and then start really liking what they're doing. So to bring Max King back in for this one is Ross Lyon saying, well, here we go. Our chips are all in. He's done the work at training. Whether he plays VFL or AFL, he's either going to get through or break down. Let's see if he can get through, and hopefully he does. And let's get to making that wild card spot. So I like it. It's what I would do in this situation as well, but it does carry some risk with it. Whoever wins this game, they then are in the box seat, Clinchy, to grab that 10th spot on the ladder.
0: Yeah, it's been 756 days since Max King last played at AFL level. He featured for St Kilda in the VFL in two games, round six against the Blues, where he suffered that hamstring injury after kicking two goals. It was early in the second quarter, and against the Suns in round five at VFL level. But yeah, fingers crossed for Max King, his first game at AFL level since round 17 against Port Adelaide in 2024. As Ross Lyon likes to remind everyone, he was a part of St Kilda's charge in 2023 into September, in which they lost an elimination final to GWS. But it does lend the question as to, does it get a little desperate as time is starting to run out in this season? And for his own mental well-being, having had so many setbacks along the way, to just get back to doing what he's paid to do.
2: Yeah, exactly. He just wants to play. You're right, Clinchy. And they're smart enough too, to give him credit. They would analyse this deeply within the selection meetings they have, at the same time as bringing Tom De Koning back in. So it's not you have to be the only one up there and you're going to stand under every high ball and we expect you to do this, this and this. It's like, no, we've got another big guy who we can throw there too, who's effective. He'll play a little bit in the ruck, of course, De Koning, but he's also going to be a big marking forward for us. So, Max, it's okay if you're a little bit rusty. It's fine if you jump for one and you mistime your jump and you fumble a couple. We don't care. We just want you back out there. We're going to build you for this last month of the season. We've also got Tom coming into the team to support you with it.
0: Yeah, five on the bench, so it'll be interesting to see how many minutes he does play this afternoon. Thank you, Lingy. We'll chat again next Sunday.
2: Thank you, Clinchy. Enjoy your week. All the best, everyone.
0: There's no late changes for Brisbane and Port Adelaide. Some of our listeners, you're off to that. For everyone else, it's on ABC Listen if you want to follow the early proceedings. We'll chat to you from Docklands after 2:30 this afternoon for St Kilda and North Melbourne. The Footy Forum to come next with Clint Wild and Glenn Quatermain and Jake Nile. So a chance for you to get involved on the Talkback line. Catch you soon.
7: ABC News, hello, I'm Satyam Weinstein. One person is dead and at least 16 more have been injured after a van drove into a crowd of people during Pride celebrations in the German capital, Berlin. The annual Christopher Street Day LGBTQ+ celebration is Europe's largest and attracts hundreds of thousands of people. Police say they've identified a suspect who's believed to have ties with Islamist circles. Head of Public Relations for the Berlin Police, Florian Nath, says a massive manhunt is underway.
8: We have already identified a suspected perpetrator. Measures are being taken against this suspect, who has not yet been arrested. However, the suspect is known to the police.
7: The French military is helping firefighters tackle a huge wildfire near Bordeaux and has forced the evacuation of tens of thousands of people. A massive military transport aircraft is being used to drop fire retardant on the blaze, which has left two firefighters dead. This man was camping nearby and left all his belongings behind as he fled with his wife and two children, and says his young kids were extremely afraid.
10: They were really freaked out because they saw we were super I don't know, stress with my wife. They were very, very stressed for their belongings, especially their bags. We explained a lot of things to us about the sky, about the smoke, about the fires.
7: Meanwhile, officials in Spain say they're hoping to use a brief respite in the weather to get on top of a massive blaze near the capital, Madrid. At least 88,000 people have been forced from

0: their homes as the fire burns out of control. The Middle East conflict is threatening to reignite Yemen's civil war and merge with Russia's war on Ukraine, Kerry Worthington reports.
1: Signs of the Iran war's spread have emerged this weekend despite a pause in US strikes as Yemen's Iran-aligned Houthis attacked Saudi oil installations along the Red Sea coast. The US military says its naval blockade against Iran remains in full effect, but didn't explain why it's halted a streak of 13 nights of escalating strikes. Despite the lull in the Gulf, fighting between Iran's Houthi allies and Saudi Arabia indicates the war could affect the major Red Sea shipping route. Separately, Iran's foreign ministry has accused Ukraine of attacking an Iranian commercial vessel in the Caspian Sea, saying it resulted in an explosion that killed a sailor.
0: Protests in India forced the resignation of the country's education minister. The youth-led Cockroach Janta Party made the departure of Dharmendra Pradhan one of their key demands. Celebrations broke out on news of his resignation, and this protester says he never believed it could happen.
2: I feel so good right now. I'm going to be very, very honest. I've been coming here for a while, protesting here for a while, but I honestly was not expecting the government to, you know, bow down to the people so quickly. But it happened. Our constitution won. Our voices were heard. And I feel incredible right now.
0: The Prime Minister Anthony Albanese says he's personally opposed to allowing telehealth access to voluntary-assisted dying. At Labour's conference this week, delegates backed a conscience vote on lifting the ban on using telehealth to access voluntary-assisted dying. Mr Albanese says it will be up to his cabinet to decide if the issue makes it to Parliament, but he personally doesn't support expanding it to telehealth.
3: If someone has a heart attack or an acute health condition, they need a doctor. They can't do that over telehealth, and I think that the someone ending their life is just as important, and I think that it should be face-to-face.
0: Two people remain in hospital after being shot by police at Cairns in far north Queensland. Officers were called to Mount Sheridan following reports a 28-year-old man was armed with knives yesterday evening. Police say they attempted to engage him before he was shot by officers. A 50-year-old female bystander was also shot and sustained non-life-threatening injuries. Assistant Commissioner Graham Payne says the 28-year-old had earlier allegedly broken into two homes.
4: The male was confronted by occupants during those break-ins. It's alleged he has stolen two large knives before moving out onto the street. There were multiple 000 calls indicating that the male was active in the street and was armed with the two knives.
0: And former world heavyweight boxing champion Anthony Joshua's bounced back to defeat Albanian Christian Prenger in their bout in Saudi Arabia. The 36-year-old survived a first-round onslaught, recovering from two knockdowns to eventually secure a knockout victory in the second round. The Briton's comeback comes just 7 months after he was a passenger in a car crash in Nigeria, which killed two of his closest friends. You're now up to date with the very latest from ABC News.
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10: Ah, good to have you with us here on the Sunday Footy Forum, wherever you happen to be. We'd love to hear from you. This is your show. The floor is yours. Set the agenda. 1300 221 0025. I beg your pardon. 1300 558 222. Got to get the phone number right. 1300 558 222. That is, of course, the ABC AFL sport phone number. Lots to talk about today. Clint Wilden with you. I'm alongside the senior sports writer of the West Australian in Glenn Quatermain and the chief footy writer of the Age newspaper in, of course, Jake Nile. I ask you this question to kick us off, gents. When is a spray okay? Christian Petrarca and Leo Lombard's exchange of, let's put it this way, frank and forthright opinions might underline a bit of disconnect at the Suns. What did you make of it all? Is it someone who's a Norm Smith medalist expressing his frustration and genuine

0: opinion to a younger player. What did you make of Leo Lombard? Well, just let's say being evocative in his language back to the more experienced player. Does it mean anything? These things go on all the time. But when you are a side that was on their way to yet another loss and they have been performing ever so poorly, the Gold Coast Suns, is it maybe something a little bit more? And does that highlight it? Love to get both your thoughts on that. And yours too, 1300 558 222. Gents, Jake, get you to kick things off. Welcome to you.
1: Thanks, Clint and Glenn. I don't like to see it spilling out over the field. One thing you find when a team is in a sort of not going well, the opposition often talks about the players dissenting with each other in the game. And it just, I think it actually gives the other team a little bit of confidence. So I would say do it at the huddle or at halftime. You could have it and do it in a composed way. So that's really more on Petrarca than the young lad, because he's a first-year player. Petrarca's played for a dozen years or so. So that's where I would see it. But we just a really important point is that we only notice these things really when teams are losing.
0: Absolutely. And it was the return for the second go that stood out for me. And we've watched a number of players, Fremantle have had players express forthright opinions, and that's okay because they're top of the table. But we look at West Coast over here in the West and we see them live a lot more. So you see things that the television doesn't show, and you do question whether or not that there's a bit more going on with it. I would argue that it was the second go from Petrarca that caused the real issue. I don't have a major concern about it, but I think it does, no matter what people are saying, potentially highlight a bit of a disconnect there at the Suns. Quarters, g'day.
2: Jake, Clint, listeners, I've no issue with it at all. I just think it shows they care. And maybe they could invoke the World Cup, their hand over the mouth or something like that.
0: Oh, then they'll get suspended if you do that.
2: I tend to think, you know, laughing after a bad loss, after the Sirens, worse. I have no issue with it. I think it shows a bit of passion out there. No, it's okay.
0: Do you have an issue with how Gold Coast have performed in their last nine games? Ever since, I'm a bit of a believer in the self-fulfilling prophecy. We've seen it happen before. If you're unhappy about something and you tell people around the club that you're unhappy, Gold Coast, while publicly they talk up going to Darwin, internally we know this from Darwin. Sorry, Gold Coast fans, but it's true. They didn't want to go there. They don't like going there. They've spoken about the impact it has after they've been there. Since they've returned, they have not won a game. So they've now lost their last nine games. I'm a bit of a believer. If you talk things up about how bad things can be, they tend to just follow through.
2: A long time ago, though.
0: Yeah, but again,
2: I think if you're blaming that on their performance.
0: No, I'm not.
2: Clearly there's something not right at the moment, but I don't think it's insurmountable. They're not too far off, but there's a lot of talent there. We were calling them flag favourites earlier in the season, so it's been a horrible season for them. They're not going to play finals. I don't think it'll take too much.
0: Are they the most disappointing side of the season, Jake, from where the expectations were, and particularly after the first three rounds when they were flying and we all thought that they were a big chance of pushing through and potentially playing in a grand final this year?
1: First of all, I didn't think they'd play in the... I think the expectations were overloaded and unrealistic. So that's my first point.
0: Where did you think they'd finish?
1: I thought they'd make the finals, but I didn't see them as a flag contender because they're not mature enough. And people have to be forensic about this. Like, for example, they lost Swallow, Lemons, they retired. They've traded Flanders, Ainsworth, who's the other? Roses to the Swans, Flanders, St Kilda. There's been a number of players, even Fiorini, there's been a bunch of players that filled that either depth or the bottom part of their side that have gone, replaced them with first-year players, second-year players. Their depth is gone. Rao's been affected by injury since the State of Origin game. He's had syndesmosis. They've had Witts has become a non-event in the ruck through the ruck rule change. Some of their decisions in postseason, they got Petrarca. People looked at the headline act, but they didn't look at what was underneath. And as soon as you get a few injuries, there was trouble. I think that then you look at their draw early in the season when they were 7-3. Who did they beat? They beat Geelong in the first game. Geelong were all prepared. Look at the teams that they beat. Essendon, Richmond, St Kilda, North Melbourne.
0: West Coast.
1: go through it.
0: Yeah.
1: And then look at who they've lost to. They've lost to the better sides. They lost to Hawthorn up there. They lost to... They've, well, they've

0: pretty much it, pretty much the top side since. And that's the story of the season, except that the margins between winning and losing, they lost to Collingwood by a goal, they lost to Bulldogs by 9 points. It is very disappointing, but I don't think it's as shocking to me as it is to some other people.
1: Okay. I'm prepared to say I thought they would be right up and about this year, but I accept everything you're saying. Interesting your point about, you mentioned State of Origin and injuries. We've done a deep dive over here about State of Origin because we think the deal's not too far away from being signed. And Andrew Dillon was in the West again during the week. We know that every time he comes across, there's always the chance that these deals to be signed. So we've done a deep dive into how players have performed after the State of Origin. How many injuries came out of it? What impact did it have? We'll bring that for you after the first hour of the program. But as we say, 1300 558 222 is our talkback number. We'll get to your callers in just a minute. Alan, Kerry and Neil on the line. There are lines available if you want to get in touch with us. And our text line, 0437 774 774. Lots to talk about. I did want to get both of your thoughts as well on the outstanding milestones kicked this week. Taylor Walker brings up his 700th goal, the 29th player to reach that mark. He's now 27th overall. And Jack Gunston with his 600th goal, the 37th player to reach that mark of 600 goals. Kicked a 7 goals, a career best. And on the text line, let us know. I'm keen to get your thoughts. So in a weekend, we've had two major milestones reached on the goal-kicking front. Who is your favourite ever forward at your football club? They don't have to be the best, either in terms of ability or numbers, but who is your favourite forward at your footy club? You're a Hawk Quarters. Is it lethal for you?
2: No, he played mainly midfield. Did kick 90 as a rover the year.
1: Dunstall?
2: No.
1: No.
2: The first sort of celebrity forward, and that was Peter Hudson.
1: Okay.
2: Just his accuracy, his ability to disappear in a contest and then pop out in front and take the overhead mark. That sort of wonky torpedo punt he used to kick all the time. Picked a jumper behind the goals in the crowd and kicked to them all day, but just with a wonky sort of torpedo punt, but never missed. Incredible to come back from so many knee injuries when they were career-ending in those days. Come back flying in a chopper. So worked in Tasmania during the week, flew across on a Saturday morning, got in a chopper, landed in the grounds outside Princess Park and played, and then flew home on the Saturday night for the week in Tassie again. Did that for 1977 and kicked 110 goals. Incredible effort. Wasn't his last game. His last game was in the grand final replay curtain raiser. People, it's a good trivia question. Hawthorn played Richmond. Richmond won. And he kicked 7, I think, in that game. So it was a nothing game, but that was his last game for Hawthorn. Yeah, he's the one because he was the first, and there's something special about that. Clearly, there have been some great forwards. So
1: was the story true, apocryphal story, I haven't seen it, but about one of the churches said, what would you do if God came to Hawthorn this weekend?
0: Christ
1: came to Hawthorn this weekend. We'd move Peter Hudson to centre half forward.
2: Glen Ferry Road, I think, Jake, that church.
0: Yeah, it's also got a version in the United States in ice hockey, which was Jesus Saves outside the church in Boston, and it said, but Esposito scores on the rebound. So it's got an ice hockey version. So it's good that these things happen across different sports.
1: What about you, Jake?
0: Well, look, I grew up following Collingwood, but my favourite forward initially was Malcolm Blight because I found him mesmerising to watch just as what he could do ever since that torpedo at Princes Park. And he kicked, people forget, in that last quarter, he kicked in time on, he kicked 3 goals. And they were all special, including the torp after the siren. It's just a phenomenal, the captivating. And I think Phil Carman for a year only was close to the best player in the competition when I was a young lad, very young lad. And then I think Peter Dacos, just because of the way he played, and it's been interesting to watch his sons come through, a bit like with an honourable mention to Gary Ablett Senior, because his highlight reel, I think I'm a highlight reel guy is what it gets down to, because the 3 players I've named are highlight. Malcolm Blight's reel now still looks extraordinary. Gary Ablett's is the best in the history of the game, and Peter Dacos's is right up there. And having grown up as a Collingwood fan, but I appreciate players, and I think today's generation are more like that in that they look at the individual player a bit more.
1: I think that's absolutely true. And more so as we go into the TikTok realm where it is all about short highlights.
2: It's an equally good question. Who was the player you would have most liked to watch but never got an opportunity to? For me, that would have been John Coleman. Incredible first season, incredible first game. Disappointing I never got to see him play.
1: Let's go to the first of our callers. Alan rings in from Hobart. Geez, it's been an exciting week down in Hobart. Alan, welcome to you. Good to have you on the program.
3: G'day, gentlemen. Great show. Listen to it every week, so it's fantastic. What I'd like to bring up about is the ball up at the moment with the line and overstepping. So I'd propose that you would put two lines, maybe a foot either way, 300 mil. So it is a bit more leeway into when the ruckman lands. And that amount of distance, you know, is negotiable. And the other one, because we've missed the ball up, the bounce down, maybe we should have these people that come on and they're specialist bouncers and they just come on for the beginning of each quarter. And they come on, do the bounce, and then off they go and it's back to the normal umpires.
1: What do you reckon, Quarters? First shot for you?
2: Alan, I love it. I'm a big one for starting each quarter with a bounce.
1: Okay.
2: But the difficulty there is who does it. So, yeah, I'm all for specialised bounces. I've actually proposed that before. So I love that idea. I'm not sure with the centre line, do we need more lines on the ground? I reckon they're starting to work it out. They're getting better. You don't see the really bad ones anymore. So I think they're starting to work it out.
0: I'm not totally against the centre bounce specialist and a centre bounce at the start. Notice how people generally don't notice that it's gone, though.
2: They will grand final day.
0: Yeah, that's true. I also wonder whether there's a possibility for technology where it could almost be shot up.
1: Yeah.
0: You put something down, you put down a little thing. You'd only be doing it at the start of quarters and the start of the game, obviously, and you just shoot it straight up out of the ground. No one bounces it. Now, they can put people on Mars, but not quite, but, you know, they can do all sorts of things. They've got, you know, social media reading our minds and selling our subconscious thoughts back to us. So they can surely come up with something that could get the ball to go up in the air.
1: I'm going to go back to what I've said for a long time. Incentivise the bounce. If you're an umpire who can bounce the football, you can earn an extra 40K and you'll find umpires.
2: 40K for four bounces, that's pretty good.
1: Absolutely. And you'll find that umpires will go, I'll learn how to do that.
2: Jake's channeling Leon Larkin. You remember the conversation we had a year or so ago. Mm. Leon was, he's the godfather of State of Origin.
1: He is.
2: And he was proposing all sorts of funky ideas, including mechanical throw-ins from the boundary line. And everyone scoffed at it, but it'll probably happen one day.
0: I was at Scott Clayton's book launch, the long-time recruiter at a number of clubs, and now with Tasmania. And at his book launch, there was Andrew Dillon was there, all sorts of people. Watching with a Brisbane Lions official who remarked to me watching Nick Dacos run around people on Thursday night, this was. And he said, Nick Dacos, it's like AI, like it just solves problems. Like it's in the game. He was watching him. So maybe there'll be an AI solution.
1: I'm also against any more lines on the ground, which I know the AFL has said, I think we've got enough lines on the ground. By the way, the mention of Scott Clayton's book, Dealmaker, he wrote alongside Peter Ryan. I've read it. It is fantastic. We had Scott Clayton on Extra Time here in the West. You can listen to it on Sport Digital at 9 o'clock on Monday. Had a chat with him about it. If you read one footy book this year, read that one. It is absolutely sensational. The story about how they got Gary Ablett to the Gold Coast, about how they stood their ground on Nathan Buckley, about how they put together the Bulldogs list, about the challenges you face when you first go to Brisbane. Why, underlining again, why Tasmania needed and needs a stadium and facilities. Alistair Lynch telling them when he first went to Brisbane, I would not have come here if you'd still been at Carrara. You need those things to attract and to keep players. So if you read one book this year, and I'm not getting paid for this, so before you complain to the bosses, nope, I've read it. Fantastic. I really recommend it. Terrific read. Alan, thank you very much for your call. Speaking of Tassie, good to have Tassie on board with us. On 1300 558 222, Kerry has rung in. Hello, Kerry.
4: Pretty good, guys. Good afternoon.
1: Good afternoon to you.
4: Now, I want to talk about the Petrarca incident. Now, Leo Lombard,

0: was in the heat of the moment. He went hard, got the ball, did the right thing, and unfortunately he tried to bar, you know, he tried to take him on. Probably should have hand-passed it over the top. But in football, in the heat of the moment like that, we've got a panel of about 11 coaches in the box. We've got centre coaches, we've got midfield coaches, back, forward. The coach himself would have known that Leo did something wrong then, and so should Christian Petrarca. Wait till the siren goes to end the quarter. If you keep thumping your players like that all day long, you know what's going to happen. You're going to lose them. The coach will lose them. The players will lose confidence in each other. And I really think that's happening at the Gold Coast at the moment. There's problems there, and I think that's one of them.
1: Jake, what do you reckon?
2: Oh, it's a really good call by Kerry. Kerry, you're pretty much right. It's like they say, when you're really angry, sleep on it, wait a day before you say whatever you're going to say to your boss or your colleague or your partner or, you know, whoever, a good friend. Just if you're pissed off, wait a day, settle down, wait till the break, and then it's like, oh, mate, look, you could have just, when you did that, I'm just giving you some feedback, you could have just maybe don't take the tackler on. You look good on you for getting in hard and cracking in. Because a lot of feedback, people, there's a lot of research in whatever field that if you give, it's, I think it's 80% positive, 20% constructive criticism. You have to go about 80-20. And one of the problems with competitive sport is it can tend towards 20-80. There's a lot of pats on the back. That's why you see the players patting each other, because they're obviously told to reinforce positivity with teammates, and that's something that they realise. But in the heat of the moment, when things go, the test is when things go wrong. Mm.
3: There's also a short period of time to get a message across if you're unhappy about something, which is why you see what happened, because you don't have the time in that heat when the blood's boiling and you're angry about the situation.
4: I think we expected too much of people to make rational decisions in the heat of battle. By the way, was Christian Petrarca expecting him to handball to him? Because someone was hot on his collar.
3: Yeah, I'm not sure what the expectations
4: were. I mean, players make those decisions and attack.
2: Yeah, the split seconds. The yeah, you're right.
3: Yeah,
2: no, that's fair. That's fair. I'm not big on hanging Petrarca for it. I think that if you can wait until the break, that's better.
3: Yeah. The only thing I would say about Petrarca, it was the second time he went back. I get the short spray, mate, come on. But the second time, you've gone away, you've had a chance to actually think about it, and you've gone back and had a second go.
2: Have you two gents noticed how many times a player's open, and the one of the biggest remonstrations in modern AFL is a player who's open, who the teammate doesn't see, and then they wave, and they put their hands up like Chris Scott in the coach's box going, what the hell? Didn't you see me?
3: Yep.
2: That happens a lot.
3: All the time.
4: And some of them are shockers too. This player's so open, and they're just not seen, or they're ignored. Even worse.
3: I love Jake Waterman over here in the West. He's all the time throws his hands up in the air when he doesn't get it, which I can understand because West Coast delivery inside forward 50 is appalling.
4: Plus, it's hard for a key forward to get free. So, yeah.
3: Let's head to Jack, who's next on the line. Clifton Springs is where we're going to next. G'day, Jack.
5: Hello, guys. How are you going?
3: Really well, thank you.
5: All right. Thanks for taking my call. Previous caller, just around the ground, I've noticed umpires throwing the ball up, you know, in a ruck situation. It seems to be getting lower and lower. And I really felt it was obvious against Essendon and Hawthorn yesterday. I mean, I'm an Essendon supporter. We were always going to get smashed. But, and also the 15-metre rule. Oh, God. I know Durham got one, but that wasn't even 15 metres, and he kicked a point anyway. So
3: they asked me to, Jack, this is the one thing you'd keep an eye on, and this is sometimes hard to spot on the TV, but if you're at the ground, the umpires, when they throw it up, are told to throw it up between 4 to 5 metres. That's the sweet point that they're aiming to try and get. So if you think it's less than that, and sometimes, again, I will make the point, if you are watching from cameras well above, it's hard to get a judgment on how far they've thrown it up. But 4 to 5 metres is what you're looking at. What about the...
4: The 15-metre rule, really, that's one of the rules that frustrates me the most. They're no good at it. It's all over the place. Some of them are about 5 metres.
3: Yeah.
4: And they're paid. And there are some that are about 20 that aren't. So I don't know what they're measuring it with.
2: Well, a lot of I would say they're generally... more kicks that don't get to 15 are paid than the reverse by a long way. 7 metre, 10 metre. A lot of 11 metre passes, I reckon, get paid because they can't be stuffed. I mean, it's hard. I'm not saying it's easy. I would also add this. How many times does a player run further out of the kick-in without bouncing it compared to 15 metres? So there's different versions of 15 metres out on the ground. If you're running from a kick-in, you can run for 30. If you're kicking it, you can kick it six.
3: That's true. Good point. By the way, there is another game underway. If you want to listen to it, you can find it on the ABC Listen, either on streaming or on the app. Brisbane taking on Port up at the Gabba. The Lions lead by 19 points, 3-3-21 to Port, 2 behinds. Goals to Ashcroft, to Bailey, and to Lohman. And the behinds for Port Adelaide, one of them's rushed and one to Mitch Georgiardi. So we'll keep you up to date with that one. 17 minutes gone, first turn. Brisbane Lions lead by 19 points. Thank you, Jack, for calling in. Let's go from Jack. Oh, this is quite good. From Jack to Jill at Clifton Hill. G'day, Jill.
1: Hi. Before you said something about mentioning outstanding forwards.
3: Yes.
1: And that immediately made me think of a man who gets very little mention these days. But I'm a Melbourne supporter, and I think Alan Jakovic was by far the most brilliant forward in my lifetime, and I'm pretty old. He was absolutely incredible. And I remember he came up from the seconds, and everybody had been saying, for goodness sake, give Alan Jakovic a go. And he played, it's about 30 years ago, he played at the MCG against North Melbourne for the first time, and he kicked 9 goals. And everybody in the MCG was constantly on their feet because of what he could do. And he continued to do that. He could do absolutely anything. He could turn on sixpence, he could run, he could jump very high, even though he wasn't tall. He was immensely strong, and he could kick a goal from any angle and from any way out, on the run, stationary, you name it. And when he had such a short career, I thought it was such a tragedy because he was utterly brilliant.
4: It's a great call. He was for a short period, one of the most exciting players in the competition. When I think of Alan Jakovic, and we're talking earlier about players remonstrating with other players on the field, I think of his spray with Glenn Jakovic. Was it through the race at the MCG one day? As they were leaving for half time, they sprayed each other. I remember that well.
3: I think immediately of him planting a kiss on Glenn Jakovic. Oh, that's the first thing I think.
4: Yeah.
3: 54. What did he play? 54 games, 208 goals at Melbourne. Alan Jakovic. But yeah, it is weird for someone who could kick that many goals. The first thing I think of, which does prove it's the TikTok moment when he gave his brother a kiss.
2: Yeah, he wasn't. He was freakish. He wasn't very tall. That's the other thing I remember. Is he could do Gary Ablett Senior type things, and someone called him at the time, someone I know called him Weird Al Jakovic, which I thought was quite good.
3: That's not bad at all. This is the Sunday Footy Forum. If you want to speak to us, thank you, Jill, very much for calling in. Again, if you want to let us know, who's your favourite player as a forward at your football club? We're celebrating Taylor Walker's 700th goal this week and Jack Gunston's 600th goal. So two major milestones goal-kicking achieved this week. You don't have to have the best player at your club. It doesn't have to be the most successful player in front of goal. But who is your favourite player? And in that case, that was terrific there from Jill, talking about Alan Jakovic. Always nice to go back and a little trip down memory lane. Tennille will be with you in just a moment. To anybody else who wants to get on the line, there are lines available. 1-300-558-222. This is the Sunday Footy Forum on ABC Local Radio, also on Sport Digital, and of course streaming on ABC Listen.
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3: An update for you from the Gabba, and there is a call available on ABC Listen if you want to get involved. Just into time on in the opening term, Brisbane lead by 13 points. They're 3-3-21 to Port Adelaide 1-2-8. Just repeating the goal kickers for you, Ashcroft, Bailey and Lohman for the Lions. Port's goal coming off the boot of Marshall. So Brisbane by 13 points, 21 minutes gone now in the opening term. 1-300-558-222 to give us a call. 0437-774-774 if you'd like to send us a text. Let's head to Neil, who's

0: next up in the queue at Benalla. G'day, Neil.
1: Yeah, hi, fellas. How are you?
0: Well, thank you.
1: I just wanted to comment on Matthew Nick in the Adelaide Club about Feiner. I thought it was Isaac Rankin that caused the problem.
0: I'm sorry, mate. You just dropped out for a second, Neil. Can you repeat what you said, please?
1: I just wanted to comment on how Matthew Nick from the Adelaide Football Club handled the Feiner situation. I thought it was Isaac Rayner that caused the problem, not Quainer. I thought they were very, very poor in their response.
0: So Adelaide's, I just want to clarify because the line is very poor, I'm sorry, but you were disappointed with how Adelaide handled what happened.
1: Absolutely.
0: Yeah, I have some sympathy for coaches when they walk back in after a game and they're asked questions outside the game, but yeah, it was more than just a small minority. You could hear the booing through the speakers. I was pleased with the response from the CEO the next day, putting out the statement saying that it's just not acceptable. And it isn't acceptable. And we've got someone who wrote a really good article about it in the Age newspaper today, and Jake Noll on the program. Jake, give us your thoughts.
2: Yeah, look, I feel that because I see parallels, Neil, with the good situation. It's not on the same level, obviously. The good situation was every club, pretty much, booing Adam Goods. And there was a lot of denials about that there was a race element to it, which I think there was. We don't need to relitigate and go over that again, but it was not a great period for the game. I don't feel the AFL sort of just hoped it to go away. And I think if you just hope something goes away and you don't go and be forthright about it, you run the risk of it actually escalating. Now, I think that's sort of happened with Quainer. Some people have emailed me today or messaged and said it wasn't as bad as it's less than it was last time in the qualifying final when Quainer had come back after the incident with Rankin and the suspension for four games. I also felt that the suspension was greater than it should have been. I think if they'd stuck to 3 weeks, I don't think the controversies around the homophobic incidents would have been nearly as bad. But I agree with Neil in that I think the Crows had to be stronger and I think Matthew Nix had to be stronger. Because you go back to Ross Lyon all those years ago with Goods, what he said was very, very strong. So was Trevor Nisbet. So in you two gentlemen's home states, the two leaders of those clubs were very strong about defending Goods and asking the supporters not to. There was no equivocation, no we respect passion and all this sort of stuff. Do away with the preamble, just say what happened. First sentence has to be what happened was disappointing. Yep. Something like that. And not acceptable. And once you start from that, the victim's not Quainer per se necessarily. It's the members of the gay community. Ask people you know at your workplace what they feel about it.
0: I agree completely, by the way, about what you said, West Coast and Fremantle. And West Coast fans were very strident. Oh, no, it's not for these reasons for Adam Goods. And Trevor Nisbet came out, and as you said, Ross Lyon came out for Fremantle and just said, no, this is absolutely unacceptable. And I know that there was a backlash from certain sections of both of those clubs' supporter groups, particularly West Coast supporter group, because they were very loud against Adam Goods. And the clubs said, no, had to be said. Too bad, we'll live with that.
3: And the supporter group can say it wasn't racist, but Adam thought it was, and it was. So that's what's really important here. With the coaches, I think you're quite right. The coach could nip it in the bud. I think the way of you can put out a statement saying we love our supporters, we love their passion, but come on, let's get this right. Because supporters do tend to listen to club leaders. So I thought that would have been good messaging.
2: Yeah. The other thing is the players have a lot of power. I remember Sean Burgoyne speaking about Adam Goods, it was quite powerful, saying it upset him to see Adam Goods booed. Now, that was a message to not just Hawthorn supporters, but supporters of other clubs. Burgoyne being a universally admired player, Indigenous, of course, but admired by everyone. And he said that, and I think it actually was a small help for Goods to get that sort of support and to say to the supporters of that club, this is not on.
0: It's also, I would argue, it is a minority, but for the majority to call out the minority when it happens and go, hey, this is embarrassing our football club. Stop it. And you're right, your point about, Jake, players have an enormous say. I remember going to some rugby league games and the Canterbury Bankstown Bulldogs at the time I was going, this is 15, 20 years ago, were having some real issues with certain sections of their supporter base and the way they were behaving. And they put up their captain and a couple of senior players before the games and at halftime

0: with messages about our expectation of behaviour. And that had an impact because you didn't want to be, if you're told by your club captain, look, don't put us in a situation that embarrasses our football club, then you tend to behave a little bit better because you don't want to embarrass your football club. And I think that's something that the Crows might have to think about doing. It was impactful. Bulldogs were having real issues, particularly with violence outside their grounds post-game. This is rugby league before you, not the Western Bulldogs. But I thought that was an interesting impact.
1: Can I ask you, gents, I mean, because it might have been at the very end of the road where Lyon, I can't remember when Ross Lyon made those comments, which were very strong, and Trevor Nisbet. Did it have an effect or was it too late in the sense that by then Goods didn't play over there again? I can't recall.
0: I don't think he did come back
2: over. No.
0: I don't think he came back afterwards. The Trevor Nisbet spoke after they played here at a game at Subiaco and the booing was ridiculously loud.
1: Was that the game where Lewis Jetta did the sort of the Goods sort of
0: no,
1: war,
0: I think
1: war
0: that
1: dance?
0: Was,
1: or?
0: That was afterwards. From memory, that wasn't that game.
1: Okay.
0: It was after that game.
1: I mean, look, it was a very contentious period, and we just the game does not want to see that repeated. And interesting, from what I gather out of the Crows, that the Crows, when this incident occurred in late last season, before the suspension, there was a strain of thought. Someone said, "Well, look, this could hang around the club for 2 or 3 years."
2: We should remember, importantly, that Adam Goods, a great of the game, is still lost to football.
0: Mm.
2: Just remember that. Any supporters out there?
1: I wrote that this morning. Mm. He's still in exile.
0: We're not saying it's all the Adelaide fans, by the way.
1: No.
0: But,
1: no, it's not.
0: But that's, again, we speak a lot about it's not the majority. This is an opportunity for the majority to say to the minority, no, this is unacceptable. Don't do that. You're making our club look bad. We're a great club. Stop it. Let's go to John in Belgrave. Thank you for your call, by the way, Neil. 1300 558 222. This is the Sunday Footy Forum. I'm Clint Wilden from ABC Sport. I've got Jake Nile, who is the chief footy writer at the Age newspaper, and Glenn Quatermain, the senior sports writer at the West Australian, with us. Brisbane Lions by 7 points, 28 minutes gone in the opening term. The game against Port Adelaide, they're 3-4-22, Port 2-3-15. Georgiades joining Marshall as goal kickers now for Port. John, welcome to the program.
3: G'day, gentlemen, and thanks very much for taking my call. Just talking about your favourite forward. Look, I'm 81 years old, and I had the privilege of actually seeing John Coleman play. And I was only a little kid, but I remember it well. You know, going to Windy Hill with my grandfather and my father, and they'd put me down the front, and I had the great pleasure of seeing John play. Wonderful, wonderful player. Always kick flat punts, but he could stab pass, and he took a lot of chest marks. And the thing that I remember the most, boys, that during the game, he never left the goal square until the ball came out of the centre. He'd squat down on his haunches or with his hands on his knee, and he'd just wait for that ball to come out of the centre, then it'd be off like a rocket. Took a lot of chest marks as well as those fantastic high marks that he was famous for. So there you are, fellas. That's my contribution today.
0: No, that's great, John. Again, I love hearing the stories about the past greats and people who love seeing them play. 98 games at 537 goals.
1: Goodness me.
0: John Coleman, that's amazing.
1: John, can I just ask, Jake Nile here, can I just ask you, my father went to see John Coleman. He wasn't an Essendon fan, but he went to see Coleman, my late father. He just thought he was mesmerising. Is there a current or recent player that he reminded you of?
3: Well, probably Peter Hudson to a degree. There's similarities there, you know, with their kicking style and that sort of thing. And leading out, I think Peter Hudson was probably the closest I ever saw to John Coleman, to be honest.
1: Yeah. Anyone more recent to the, you know, contemporary times?
3: Oh, it's a bit different now, Jake. It's, you know, the full forwards, I don't know, like the half the time they're down the other end of the bloody ground, and when the backman runs out, I've seen backman run out and they've got no one to kick the ball to, and it drives me nuts, to be honest. But look, I think the game's different now. I don't think John would even probably take the same amount of marks in this day and age that he did back in those days, because it's too congested down there. Do you know what I mean?
1: Mm-hmm. Yep.
3: Yeah, it's a lot more congested. But one story, just a quick one, that my dad used to tell, he was nearly, a couple of Collingwood players tried to sandwich him one day, and he was a good ground player as well, and he had the ball under control, and they came at him from both sides, and he just sidestepped them, turned around and stabbed, not a punt, but stabbed, if you like, stabbed the ball through the goals, and Dad said it was just a wonderful thing to see.
0: John, that's a great memory. Thanks for sharing that with us. You can as well, your favourite footy forward, as we celebrate both Taylor Walker's 700th and Jack Gunston's 600th goals on the Sunday Footy Forum today on ABC Sport, 1300 558 222. Good of you calling in, John. Let's Tassie's with us a lot today, which is tremendous. Let's go back to Tassie and say g'day to Blue. Hello, Blue.
4: Hello.
0: Clint's my name.
4: So how are you?
0: I'm good.
4: I'm ringing about the umpiring.
0: Yes.
4: I listened to Eddie Maguire the other night, and I can't believe I'm agreeing with him, but he said, we've got all these umpires out there and only four can make a decision. We've got four band umpires, four central umpires, and only four can make a decision. My suggestion is that you get rid of being band umpires, and you have two in the centre that adjudicate frees, but the six run around the outside, umpires too, and they can make decisions, but they don't have to adjudicate on the ground. So and the best thing about them being there, they get the same view as the spectators do, and everything's spotted.
0: I don't know. I have a feeling, and I see this an awful lot at the moment, where there's actually a disagreement from the umpires on the ground. Umpires will almost be letting it go. And then the non-controlling umpire, Mitch did it the other day, he actually kept a stat. On nine occasions throughout a game, it was a non-controlling umpire, maybe the more senior umpire, that made a call when the umpire closest to the action let it go. Now, I'm not saying that the other umpire was correct or incorrect. Maybe he spotted something that was missed. But I'm not sure if we want a situation where absolutely everybody around the ground can get involved if you're a boundary umpire, if you're a goal umpire. I'm just not sure I'm comfortable with that. Jake, quarters, any feelings?
2: I just think there's one too many. I think we go back to three. I don't think four's improved it at all. And, in fact, it's confused it a bit more. So I'd be going back to three, see how that goes.
1: I think the bigger issue part, it's a good call to even raise the structure of umpiring, but I reckon the bigger picture issue is going to be how much technology you allow into non-goal-scoring decisions that are in the field, boundary throw-ins. You can see it creeping because the technology is just going to advance.
0: I'm not sure.
1: Don't you think, Clint? Well, I mean, I'm thinking well into the future. I every sport ends up with a higher degree of technological assistance for the officiating.
2: Well, then the game will just be thwarted because we've sped the game up. It's a really attractive game now. It'd be stop-start.
0: I would still go back to if you're a supporter of the world game of football, soccer, do you think the game has actually been improved by VAR?
2: No.
0: Because I don't think it has. I think in many ways it's actually really taken away a huge amount of the joy.
2: Doesn't the reverse Jubo suck the energy out of the room?
0: Yep.
1: So we wouldn't have, England might have made the World Cup final with the hand of God goal to Maradona. It's a better thing that the Diego scored the goal, in my view.
2: Well, there was controversy in 66 too.
0: Oh, whether Jeff Hurst?
2: Yes.
0: Yeah, whether Jeff Hurst crossed the line.
2: You used to be able to go to Wembley and they'd have the video, you'd do a tour and they'd have the video of the goal and you vote whether it was a goal or not. I voted no.
1: He scored three, didn't he?
0: They scored three. So, yeah, but I think it was the one that put them in front. It's the one whether it's hits the underside of the bar and does it cross
2: it was
0: the line.
2: It was the Maradona goal of its time. It was controversial.
1: I just love the hand of God.
2: Oh, yeah.
1: When he saw, didn't he say the hand of God and a little of Diego? Didn't he say that?
0: Yeah. Blue, I like your idea. I'm not sure it would work. I tell you what I will do. I'll ask Ray Chamberlain about it on Monday nights on Extra Time on our program here, which you can hear on Sport Digital wherever you are around the country. As for technology, I think there's a fine line between sucking the joy out of the game.
1: Yeah, I agree with you. I'm just saying that history would tell you that technology comes in. It may be that there's just the umpire, they just listen to a central person who says, oh, I think that was this. Did any of the others see it? They don't actually stop. They're just getting the message.
0: Someone talks in their ear.
1: I think the talking in the ear is going to be part of it.
2: So then what's the result of that? We go back and reverse the decision when the footy's advanced 100 metres?
1: No, when it's advanced, you can't. It's stoppages, things like that.
0: Let's head to... Where are we going now? Let's head to Cheryl Cheryl, good of you to join us on the program from Q East. Welcome.

0: And I go back to the Collingwood Do Better report on racism, and I suggested to Jodie Sizer back then that it'd be a good idea if members, when they renew their membership, had to sign some sort of code of behaviour. That's the first thing, suggestion. The other, once again through a Collingwood prism, read the best forward.
1: Yes.
0: I can't help but hark back to Peter McKenna and the amazing delivery to him from the Dave Barry Price and Colin Tully. But watching Peter McKenna was poetry in motion. But nowadays, once again, Collingwood bias. Jamie Elliott is a living highlight reel.
1: He is. He absolutely is, Cheryl.
2: Peter McKenna was a very graceful player. Loved watching Peter. We finished his career at Carlton. If anyone can remember, let us know. He was a rock star in his day, literally. Released a single. Jake, you might know, but trying to remember what that was. But yeah, released.
3: No, that was. I was in the USA when that happened.
2: Yeah, but just on the crowd.
1: Things to Remember, yes. Written by Melbourne singer-songwriter Colin Buckley.
2: There you go.
1: And then another single, Smile, written by Johnny Young.
2: There you go.
1: There you go.
2: Just with the, will we ever get to a stage, this is worth thinking about, where a player is managed out of a game because of the likelihood of crowd behaviour?
1: I hope not. That's awful if that's the case.
3: I mean, I don't want censorship of people going to the football, going, people pay, they're passionate. I don't want to see that. But I think there's a line, and this line's been crossed with Quainer.
1: And there's a
3: difference it was crossed with Goods. It's not. You know, people swear, people carry on. I'm not censorious of individuals, and I don't agree with Cheryl's a great call, but I don't agree with the code of conduct. I think that's going too far. I think you've got to appeal to. I would rather appeal to people's better angels, and just talk to them and say, look, this is hurting certain groups of people or individuals. It's hurtful. Just give the bloke a fair go. Give the person a fair go. Give people, in this case, in the gay community, etc. Just a bit of they're feeling this in a way that some of the people who are booing don't understand or don't care, and that to me is wrong. That's it.
1: And I will say there is a difference between the pantomime boo.
2: Yeah, there is.
1: And what is a directed boo at Isaac Quinn?
2: Nothing wrong with the pantomime boo.
1: Yeah, you're the bad guys. We're going to boo you because you're the bad guys, and we.
3: If Zach Merritt goes to Hawthorn next year and they play the opening game as they do, just a little thing about the AFL too. The AFL's not averse to scheduling a game where there's been a bit of frisson around an incident maybe.
2: Ken Hinckley and Hawthorn.
3: Yeah. They're not averse to sort of seeing the marketing opportunities in these things. I would say that with Quainer, they need to just the Crows can just be a bit stronger with their language. That's it.
1: Yeah. So you're saying again, if Zach Merritt ends up at Hawthorn, the Essendon fans can boo him because he's the guy.
2: That's what you would expect.
1: That's okay. Perfectly okay. But this is not okay, and I don't think you need to be a Rhodes Scholar to work out the difference. Chris in Sandringham joins us. G'day, Chris.
4: Hi, good afternoon, gentlemen. I'm very much enjoying the show. I don't listen to this often, but it's terrific.
1: We're not on often, to be honest, Chris.
4: Look, I've got two things. I'm afraid I'm going to hurt the feelings of the umpires because I went to my first game for this season for a number of reasons. I followed Geelong, and I was sitting on level four, and I was just looking at how low were the umpires tossing the ball up. So the lady who spoke earlier about that, it definitely is a thing. The ball, it's almost like, excuse me, gentlemen, may I present to you the ball? It is just extraordinary. That's one thing. But just thinking back on the far more important issue, which is about Rankin and the Adelaide and the booing. People talk about powerful messages. What would be more powerful than Isaac Rankin himself speaking to

0: after a game, be invited to speak on the microphone and say to everyone, look, please stop booing. I was the one who's in the wrong. Please stop booing. It's what I've done the wrong thing. Please stop. That'd be enormously powerful rather than some slick media, you know, CEO or whomever. And I think that should be, and you know, he'd probably dread it, and I'm sure he deep down really regrets what he did. But to have him speak, I reckon that would be so much more powerful.
1: It's a good call, Chris. I think it probably would resonate with the fans. Jake just brought up before how powerful Bergoglio's comments were. So I think it's good. That would be a good messaging.
2: Yep, agree.
3: Which, again, you can pre-record before the start of the game.
1: No, better live.
3: No, better live, but if a player's going to play, I accept they're not going to speak to the crowd before the game. They've got things to focus on. But like I've seen before, you can just, ladies and gentlemen, please.
1: If it happens again, you can do it after the game, though.
3: Absolutely, you can do it after the game.
2: Didn't Geelong do something with Goods?
3: I can't remember.
2: I think Geelong had some sort of it was certainly better when Adam Goods came out of that period where he sat down for a couple of weeks and then came back. And I think they played Geelong, and he was not booed in that game. By the time his career finished, sadly, up in Sydney, where some of the North supporters travelled, he was booed again in his last ever game, which was 372nd game. He went out of the game that way, and it's not surprising that he's really been in exile ever since. Very sad.
3: Heading up towards the news, if you're with us on the line, stick around. We'll be able to chat to you after the news for half an hour. Quick update from the Gabba. The Lions lead up there still by 7 points, 3-6-24 to 2-5-17. That's 7 minutes into the second term. Repeating the goal kickers, Lohman, Bailey, Ashcroft for the Lions, and Georgiades and Marshall for Port. Back to our call as we go here on the Sunday Footy Forum on ABC Sport, on ABC Radio, Sport Digital and ABC Listen, 1300 558 222, to David in Collingwood. G'day, David.
4: Oh, g'day. I think I've got a pretty simple solution. Whether the AFL's got the guts to employ it is another thing. But if a crowd such as Adelaide berated the player so obviously, then just penalise them by taking a home game away from them. That's all you've got to do.
2: Well, that was, David, that was a suggestion of Corbin Middlemass, who obviously is on the ABC very regularly and a great caller. Corbin suggested that I think it was on Fox Footy.
3: He did.
2: The other day, he said that maybe Adelaide could lose home games against Collingwood. Now, they would still play Collingwood at the MCG as a Collingwood home game, but for a number of years, they would. I hope it doesn't come to that. I would hope not. But, you know, if you can't have an on-field penalty, so the fans, it's a left-field idea.
3: I saw Corbin. I know he is a deep thinker about this sort of stuff. I don't like it. I know we're not comparing apples with apples here, but it's collective punishment. It's against the Geneva Convention. And it's also been shown when you do things like that, it actually breaks trust with people who haven't done the wrong thing. It's an idea out of the box, which is worth exploring. My immediate reaction is it is a minority of the Adelaide crowd. It's up to the majority of the Adelaide crowd and the Adelaide Football Club to educate them and to stop them doing it. I don't agree with collective punishment for the entire club and all the supporters and the players who've done nothing wrong. Jake?
2: Further to that, Clint, I think that the really crucial point here is this is not for the AFL to come up with a remedy. It's for the Adelaide Crows. The Adam Goods situation, as I wrote today, was an AFL responsibility because it was across the whole game. This is particular to one player at an opposition club because of an incident last year, late last season, and the Adelaide Crows fan base response to what happened. I don't think the investigation and the way that handled was great for Rankin or Quainer. I think if he'd got a 3-week ban, everyone would have moved on more easily, not completely, but more easily. I don't think that played out well. You had John Olsen, a very respected figure in football and obviously politics from his time as Premier of South Australia. He directly picked up the phone and rang Richard Goyder. That's how involved this got. It spiralled into a major drama when it needed to be moved on from more quickly. So that has intensified the feelings, and a lot of the fans were upset. They, in South

0: Australia. There's a lot of resentment of Victorian dominance. That's all part of the picture. I think that, however, it's up to Adelaide.
1: Have we heard from the South Australian Premier? A very powerful figure.
0: The former South Australian Premier.
1: Yeah. No, the current South Australian Premier.
2: I'm not sure that he gets involved in that, does he? Is that a reason for Peter Malinauskas to get involved?
1: Well, it's the game is played in his state.
0: He's also a Port Adelaide supporter.
2: Yeah.
1: Okay.
0: I think that ends the discussion.
1: Probably.
2: Yeah. Full stop. David, I appreciate you putting your idea forward. That's where I sit on things like that. And again, I'm happy for you to agree to disagree on it. I'd much rather they try to do the right thing and educate people about why what's happening isn't acceptable, and as a collective, everybody actually does move on and do the right thing. Back to Tassie we go. Might squeeze in one more quick call. Michael, you've got about 90 seconds. The floor's yours.
3: Well, I've got two St Kilda legends from the olden days, one Western Australian, one from South Warrnambool, Cowboy Neil and George Young.
2: Yes, George Young. He could play.
3: But my main point, I know Jake doesn't like the draw, how it's fixed, and this is to do with the VFL. So if your side plays on late in the weekend, like St Kilda does, against a side that plays on Thursday and Friday, then they get the early games get to use their emergencies later in the weekend, whilst the later sides can't use their emergencies. So Collingwood could play all their emergencies on Friday and St Kilda had to hold all their emergencies over. So we've got all these players missing games because of that.
0: Very valid point. Well said, Michael. You're right. I haven't got the answer, though.
2: Is there a solution? Because the VFL is trying
0: Try to match them as much as possible between the two AFL and VFL teams. That's all you can do.
1: That's tough to do. It's a really difficult fixture.
0: They find it hard to get the five, 6 day breaks to a minimum.
2: They also, I know West Coast over here have asked the Footy Commission or WA Football now that their games are played on the same day. Whenever the Waffle is on, should be on the same day as when the AFL's on. And a lot of that is
1: naming teams training, too.
2: Naming teams, exactly the point that Michael makes. It's a really valid one. To John and Stuart, stick around. We will get back to you straight after the news. It is coming up very shortly. And after the news, I'm also going to go through a lot of discussion about when State of Origin comes back and a lot of drama about whether it should come back. How have the players been affected? Find out soon.
4: ABC News with Satyam Weinstein. The Prime Minister Anthony Albanese says he'll speak to US President Donald Trump about new tariffs slapped on Australian goods. A new 12.5% tariff has been placed on 60 nations, including Australia, because of what the Trump administration claims are concerns about slavery and forced labour in the supply chain. Mr. Albanese says the allegations about Australia's supply chain are false.
5: We'll raise it at every level of the Australia-US relationship. We've already done so. These are unjustified. We have very strong provisions on modern slavery. We're strengthening those even further.
4: Police in Berlin say a suspect in a car ramming at a Pride event is known to them. One person is dead and 16 more have been injured after a van ploughed into a crowd in the centre of the German capital. Many of the injured are believed to be in life-threatening condition. Police say a white vehicle drove into a crowd of people at Tiergarten Park in central Berlin. The annual Christopher Street Day LGBTQ plus celebrations attract hundreds of thousands of people. Officials say a large manhunt is underway for the suspect who's believed to have ties with Islamist circles. Authorities in southwestern France have ordered another 55,000 people to evacuate the area around Bordeaux as devastating wildfires continue to burn out of control. A massive military cargo plane has been deployed for the first time to drop fire retardant. Meanwhile, the Prime Minister of Spain, Pedro Sanchez, says emergency crews are working to save lives as wildfires continue to burn west of Madrid. Around 90,000 people have been told to leave their homes or are in lockdown after the fires there close to the city merged. There are concerns the Middle East conflict could widen further, reigniting Yemen's civil war and also merging Russia's war on Ukraine. Larry Buttrose reports.
6: In Yemen, the air force of the Saudi-backed government has struck military sites of the Iranian-aligned Houthis with a

0: Israel is saying both sides are mobilizing forces along the front. Meanwhile, Iran has accused Ukraine of hitting one of its commercial ships in the Caspian Sea. Ukrainian President Volodymyr Zelensky says forces targeted a Russian ship being used to transport Iranian-linked military cargo. The US military says its blockade of Iranian ports is still in full effect, but hasn't explained why it's halted strikes for the first time in 2 weeks. There have also been no reports of Iranian attacks on neighbouring US allies in the Gulf.
1: Pop star Katy Perry says she's appalled after the White House used her song Firework in a video showing US military strikes. The BBC's Gabrielle Sungalaita reports.
2: The video posted on TikTok showed unclassified footage of bombs going off in Iran with the explosions timed to Perry's words. Boom, boom, boom. She said the song had originally been written as an anthem of hope, healing and inner strength. And the White House's video was a violation of what the lyrics stood for. Other musicians have also criticized the Trump administration for using their songs. In June, Ariana Grande condemned the use of her song Bye in a video showing immigration officers detaining people.
1: Homicide Squad detectives are investigating the death of a woman in Melbourne's Inner North. Here's Yvette Gray.
3: Police have confirmed a 73-year-old woman was found dead in a home on Brooks Crescent in Fitzroy North about 1 o'clock on Saturday morning. Circumstances which led to the discovery of her body have not been released, but police say at this stage her death is being treated as suspicious. The homicide squad has been called in. Investigators are waiting for the results of an autopsy to determine the exact cause of death. Police say the deceased woman is from Fitzroy North. Detectives are appealing for anyone with information about her death to come forward.
1: A new national park in Sydney's west, three times the size of Centennial Parklands in the east, is expected to open by the end of the year. The Gulgoa National Park will be established west of Bringelly, incorporating two existing conservation areas, along with about 700 hectares of old farming and rural residential land. It'll include new campgrounds along with walking and cycling tracks and preserve the habitat of an estimated 28 threatened species. And Canberra Raiders back rower Jordan Preston is facing at least a week on the sidelines after being charged by the NRLW Match Review Committee following yesterday's loss to Cronulla. Preston's been cited for a grade 2 dangerous contact over the first half tackle with Shantae Kieran Ratu. She'll miss one match with an early guilty plea or two if she challenges unsuccessfully. ABC News.
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8: And the number to do that, 1-300-558-222. It's always good when you start the second part of the program getting the phone number right. 1-300-558-222. Clint Wilden is my name from ABC Sport. Alongside me, we speak of Jake Nile, the chief footy writer at The Age newspaper, and Glenn Quatermain, the senior sports writer at The West Australian. To our callers in just a moment, there are lines available if you want to have your say. 1-300-558-222. I'll run through a few texts as well, 0437-774-774. Let's have a little look. I was interested because a couple of weeks ago, we haven't been on since this happened, the usual hoo-ha, there was a state of origin down in Victoria and the usual suspects like, oh, well, we'll never get the state of origin to be as good as it was for the rugby league, so therefore we shouldn't have it. What a load of garbage. They've had 40 plus years now, the rugby league, to get the state of origin to right where it is now, where it is the pinnacle of their competition. And no, our state of origin, whether it's Victoria and SA or Victoria and WA, or hopefully not too soon, Victoria up against Queensland, because the number of players that are coming out of Queensland, they're not far away from being able to put forward a competitive team. But that doesn't mean it can't be a great thing to watch. Just because it's not as good as doesn't mean it can't be terrific to watch. Now, the other thing that always comes out of it is, oh, all the players got hurt. No, they didn't. There were a couple, and they were significant. Sam Taylor was a huge blow. Callum Archie, an enormous blow. Yep, they were. But Tom Green did his ACL for GWS in preseason. Blokes get hurt all the time. If the AFL is going to have any chance of being able to compete with the NRL in the amount of money that they get from a broadcast deal, the AFL has to be prepared to have more than just the home and away competition and finals, because that's what the NRL does. And so they can, by making State of Origin worthwhile, actually really add a little bit to how much money you can drag out of the broadcasters. So let's have a look. These stats are accurate up to the start of round 20. There's been a few that we've updated, but Victoria, so let's go through their team. Toby Green, 18 games, 29 goals, terrific season. Jack Sinclair, 15 games, 27 disposals, elite in disposals this year, kicks and metres gained. He's out for the rest of the season with a calf injury, but that didn't happen in the Origin. Caleb Sarong's played 15 games, missed three games with a calf. It wasn't due to the Origin, though. Averaging 25 disposals, all-Australian mix. Marcus Bontempelli, 18 games for the year, kicked 25 goals, averaging 27 disposals. Hugh McCluggage has missed seven matches with two calf injuries. One was suffered in the Origin and one was in round 12. So I'm not just putting forward one side of the argument here. Zach Merritt's had 18 games, averaging over 27s, kicked nine. Nick Dacos is Nick Dacos. Above his career average in disposals, kicked a career-high 21 goals. Zach Butters, now out with syndesmosis. Let's not blame the Origin for that, but had 17 games, was elite in both disposals and clearances. Sam Darcy kicked 12 goals, had six games. It wasn't the Origin that caused him to have the ACL injury. Max Gawn is having an outstanding year, possibly his best ever. Above his career average in disposals, above his career average in hitouts to advantage, has kicked 12. Lachie Ash has had a great season. Blake Hardwick has kicked nine goals despite playing predominantly back, as 18 games. Max Holmes, been ranked elite for disposals and kicked, did suffer an ankle fracture and syndesmosis, but don't blame that on Origin either. Noah Anderson has been very good despite disappointment issues with the Suns. He's a bit down on goals and clearances, but still up on disposals and kicks and hand passes and tackles. Matt Rowell's had a tough year, and that was a lot due, I think, through the fractured hand he did suffer in Origin. So, yep. Put a little asterisk on Matt Rowell. Jacob Wiedering suffered chest soreness, big collision in the Origin. He's currently sidelined with a calf strain, hasn't played since round 12, so he's a bit of a question mark as well. But Josh Battle's had a good year. Sam Collins had a great year. Bailey Smith, 17 games, has missed through illness. Can't blame that on Origin. 32 and a bit disposals on average, kicked eight goals. Ben King has had an elite year for goals per game and goal-kicking accuracy. Patrick Dangerfield, who we know has re-signed for another year, did miss a couple of games early with a calf injury, but has still been very good. Tristan Sherry missed a few games with suspension. Not sure you can blame the blood smear on Origin. And another game with a fractured jaw, but is averaging 18 disposals, 27 hitouts and five hitouts to advantage. Tom Stewart's had a great year. Of the West Australians, and they were hit, Sam Taylor absolutely missed out. That was a real blow. And so too was Callum Archie. Real issues. But O'Meara's been really solid for Frio. Luke Jackson's above career average in everything. Stephen Cornelio's well above his career average in all his stats. He's had 16 disposals. Chad Warner, don't think he's having too many bad games. 25 goals, 18, career high in goals, disposals, clearances. Jordan Clark's having a ripping year and should be included in the All-Australian. Rory Lobb, down on disposals, but up in spoils and contested marks. Shea Bolton's had a career-best season. Patrick Cripps did have a slow start, but he's been really good the last couple of months. See how many Brownlows he's picked up. Brownlow votes later on. Brad Hill's had a really good year. Above average in disposals, marks and metres gained. I could continue to go through all of these. My point is that, yes, these are the very best players, but it's not like Origin had a massive impact on them. And this is my one other if. If they work out how long the quarters need to be, because they were too long. So rather than 20-plus time on, make them 17-plus time on because it's the start of the season. And if we can work out where Victoria will play SA and then Victoria plays WA, Origin has a genuine part in footy. And everybody who wants to knock it can stop plucking the wings off of flies and putting, stomping on ants out in the backyard. Put your magnifying glass away. There's a real positive for this. And the arguments about how the players are impacted, garbage, because players can get hurt in any game. We know that. Don't play them. Don't let them train in pre-season then, if you're that concerned about them. Because if you go through most of the players who get picked, not only have they had good years, most of them have had better years. So the Origin's not at fault for any of those sort of issues.
4: Look, I agree. I think they do need to look at the length of quarters. They will look at possibly more on the bench. I think the good thing is the AFL is talking to the players, and the players have said, look, we loved it, but this is what we think how it should evolve. So that it's going to be later. It should be a little bit later because I think the increase in intensity, the sudden increase in tempo and intensity in the game, they were concerned about the harder ground, etc. So if they can get that right, I think it's definitely got a place going forward. Let's not forget Vic, South Australia either, because that is a huge Origin Classic.
6: It'll be enormous.
4: But I think it has a place. But let's not get sucked into trying to emulate now the NRL Origin, because that is their premium product and has been for some time. This will never be the premium product. The AFL Grand Final, the AFL fixturing will be, but it still has a place to play. Players deserve to be rewarded. There's another avenue for them. So I absolutely agree. Just got to get those little things right.
8: Jake?
9: I think enough's been said on this topic.
8: Yep. I'll take that as a comment.
9: Yep. Tony?
8: I miss Tony hosting Q&A. Let's head to Stuart in Buninyong. By the way, Rob, yes, I did mention Wittering on the way through because, I'm very 100% I'm not going to just put forward the cases for when we did the stats. Let's have a look at the cases against. So absolutely, you are going to get some players injured. Let's not hide from that. But players get injured in pre-season games. Players get injured jumping up and down on trampolines. Hello, Sherrod Willingham, who was late for Sports Talk yesterday. Where are we heading? Let's go to Stuart in Buninyong. G'day, Stuart. Ah, good to have you back, young fella.
10: Yeah. How you going, young fella?
8: I'm all right.
10: I sort of haven't heard from you. Haven't heard from me.
8: No.
10: How the other old blokes going? All right.
8: No, they're young fellas as well. We're all young fellas in here.
10: Okay, mate. Well, I tell you what, I do agree with what you just said too. Just absolutely, totally agree with you. Now, my point is, we've got 10 umpires out on the ground, running around on the ground, or well, actually not running. Two of them just generally walking, but that's okay. We've also got two up in the stands, believe that apparently adjudicate over whether the goal post has been hit or the point post, or has the ball been touched going through the goal. Now, that leaves, that's about 12 umpires. Now, there was talk of the goal umpires having two down there, but as we know, there's a good damn chance they'd run or walk into each other, so they hit that one on the head. But there's still 12 umpires, but 10 on the ground. Now, back in 1970, the grand final went to, unfortunately, Collingwood got beat, but there was one umpire in the middle of the ground, and now I know the game's gone on to lightning speed. I think his name was Don Jolly. There was an umpire to his right, an umpire to his left, an umpire to the west, an umpire to the east. That was it. Now, what I'm trying to get at is, are we the laughing stock of a ball game in the world? Are we the only ball game in the world that has 10 umpires on the bloody ground and two up in the grandstand? Now, is that a laughing stock and they can't get things right? And has the game increased, 400% since 1970 that they need four field umpires?
8: No. I don't think so, but I would say that it is a tougher game to umpire than most games because of the speed and the size of the ground.
4: Well, it's the 360 nature of it. It's the toughest game in the world to officiate, and I think they do a really good job when we keep shifting the goalposts all the time. But too many umpires. Go back to three.
8: Ray Chamberlain's convinced four's the right number, though. Absolutely convinced because of how much work they have to do.
9: I'd want to listen talk to the umpires about this, and I think Ray's knows more about it than three of us.
8: I think the challenge is having a fourth umpire coming in, does it sometimes lead to someone who's not at the level that's required? Ray would argue it helps them develop. Ray's adamant on it, and we chat to him every Monday across here in the West. Let's go. Stuart, appreciate your call. Let's go to John in Port Campbell. G'day, John.
11: Hi, guys. How you going?
8: Well, thank you.
11: Yeah, just a comment on the four field umpires and four boundaries.
8: You've disappeared, John. Wherever you were, walk back to where you were a second ago because you've just disappeared away. Mobile phones being the curious things they are. Let's try again. John's in Port Campbell.
11: Yeah, just wondering about the AFL model because the boundary umpires, when they start at VFL level and they might progress to AFL, they're locked into that system, i.e. boundary umpiring. And I think maybe the AFL model is too inflexible. And I'm thinking that if you've got four boundaries and they were educated to adjudicate and rotate through the central on-field umpiring and rotate through the boundary umpiring, not as a demotion or a penalty for poor performance, and I'm saying there should be the ability to drop them if they really hit it wrong, but perhaps if those boundary umpires, that stream was integrated into the central umpire.
8: No, you've dropped out again, John. I'm sorry. So we might have to leave that one there. But I get the gist of what you were talking about. Quarters, anything to
4: add? Yeah, I think the three field umpires should be officiating, ruling on incidents on the field. I think the boundary umpires stick to what they do.
8: Take
9: it as a comment. I mean, I don't think that. See, the thing is, if you start incorporating boundary umpires into making field umpiring decisions, they're field umpires. They're not boundary umpires anymore.
8: Yeah.
9: And so you've increased the number of field umpires. They're just standing in a different position. So I just don't know. I don't think so.
8: Yeah. The only thing I would say about boundary umpires, I think they should be allowed, if asked, to potentially help out goal umpires if has the ball crossed over the line from where you saw, because they stand right there. But as for the rest of it, no.
4: I'll tell you what, there's clearly sentiment out there on umpiring because a lot of calls are about umpiring week in, week out, aren't they? So will people ever be happy with umpiring?
8: No. Never. And it is the most thankless task in the toughest game to umpire in the world because we keep changing the laws.
4: That's
8: all
4: my
8: the time.
4: Point.
9: You know, what do they say? Births, deaths, taxes, and complaining about umpiring.
8: Thank you, John, though, for calling in. 1300 558 222. Shortly, we'll be taking you to North versus St Kilda, the game at the Docklands. Our commentary team standing by to bring you all of that. There is a game at the Gabba. You can listen to it on ABC Listen if you wish. Brisbane versus Port Adelaide. The lines leading up there. It is half-time. Brisbane lead by 9 points, 5-8-38 to Port 4-5-29. The goal kickers, all individuals for the Lions, Morris, Ashcroft, Bailey, Rayner and Lohman. While for Port, same. Georgiades, Durden, Marshall and Vicentini have kicked the goals so far for Port Adelaide. So Brisbane leading Port by 9 points at halftime at the Gabba. Let's head to our callers again. Frank is in Gippsland. G'day, Frank.
6: G'day, nice to speak to you guys. I have a lot of information on John Coleman.
8: Oh, right, tell us.
6: I'm in my mid-80s and I was at the game at Essendon when he played North Melbourne and did his knee in his last game. But he was such a major star that a lot of the crowd would change ends at half-time and quarter-time to be at the end that John Coleman was playing in, just to watch him play.
8: I can imagine that you would do that in the days where you could just walk from one end to the other. If you're going to watch a superstar.
4: You can't do it now. You could in those days. Wonder which player would captivate, which forward would captivate fans now.
8: That's a good shout.
4: Isn't it?
8: Who, if you had the ability to change ends?
4: Probably someone like a Gary Ablett Senior, you would.
9: I was hoping the previous caller who'd seen Coleman would say Gary Ablett Senior was the player that he resembled somewhat. But Gary, of course, ran around the ground more and could play on the wing, half back, but played mostly in the forward 50 and somewhat on the half forward flank, kicked 1,000 goals, stood on heads, et cetera, et cetera. But yeah, he'd be the one of my lifetime that you'd change ends for.
4: Or the other question is, as a neutral, which player would you go to watch who's not on your team?
8: Nick Dacos.
4: I would think Nick Dacos would be the choice, wouldn't he?
8: I didn't even have to think about that.
4: Yeah.
9: I reckon Cozzy Pickett. I reckon a lot of people like watching Cozzy Pickett.
8: Mm. Yeah, I'd like to see Cozzy Pickett.
4: The Bont.
8: Montempelli.
4: But no, for me, number one would be Dacos.
8: Yeah, but good shout too. Cozzy Pickett's amazing to watch. Mm. Amazing. Question on the text line. Thank you, Frank. If you'd like to get in touch with us, still got about another 9 minutes. To chat with us here on the Sunday Footy Forum on ABC Local Radio, 1300 558 222, lines available. Stephen's in Mildura, enjoying the show, travelling to Bendigo from Mildura. On the V-Line service. Thoughts on relocating Greater Western Sydney to Canberra to capitalise on the AFL interest in Canberra and the Riverina and potentially right across to Broken Hill and Mildura? He'd like your thoughts.
4: Love it. Love the idea. I think that would be a winning idea. However, it won't happen because they've invested so much money into Western Sydney, they're not going to do that.
8: Certainly not going to happen in the foreseeable future. But I'm not against it if we get to, and I've always said this, you get 25 years. And if in 25 years after they've started from 2012, so the 2037, if GWS haven't increased their numbers of supporters coming through the crowd, and probably equally importantly had an impact in the numbers of people playing the game, then maybe they do need to look at moving it to...
4: Get great supporting camera, and it's a good catchment area too. So I just like the idea.
8: Jake?
9: Look, they can't change it now. They have to keep going.
8: Forever?
9: They have to... I mean... Well, no, you don't say forever, no. I would say that, you know, first thing they're going to look at is they're discussing whether the name gets changed. Now, that may be just a cosmetic thing that may make no difference, but Greater Western Sydney was always an unusual... Oh, I got sort of used to it. People confuse GWS with BWS, although a lot more people go to BWS on the weekend than GWS. But... Oh, no, yes.
8: Sorry, that just really amused me. By the way, I'd like to make it clear that the ABC does not endorse...
9: we not endorse gratuitous drinking.
8: Sorry.
9: Anyway, they may change the name. It's a long haul. It's got a long, long way to go. But one problem they've had is that they've divided between Canberra and Sydney. So arguably there hasn't been the habit even in Sydney.
8: Yeah.
9: You're playing four games in Canberra every week, every year.
8: I sometimes wonder if I think it's great Canberra gets games. Does it have any impact in the Giants because you have to suddenly move your three to four games a season down there?
9: They're getting money.
8: Yeah.
9: Are they growing their club is probably... They're getting talent. Tom Green's from Canberra.
8: Mm. It's got the marquee.
9: They're actually more... Sorry?
8: It's got the marquee out there.
4: Yeah, it does, yeah.
9: Yep, and there's some other good players. A guy called Jezelenko came from Canberra. Another guy called Hurd came from Canberra, two of the greats of the game. So, you know, it used to be more of an Australian rules market. Canberra.
8: Absolutely. Before the Raiders and came in.
9: Before the
8: 82,
9: Raiders came,
8: yeah.
9: That's right.
8: Yeah, and there's still some very powerful clubs. Ainslie is a very powerful club. There's a couple of really powerful clubs in Canberra. I do believe that there should be eventually a team in Canberra, but I would say at this point in time, they'll be happy that the AFL would be happy with how many games it's getting because it's so important to the Giants. I'm never been convinced about the Giants, and that's going right back. I hope they succeed. Anthony from Mount Martha calls in 1300 558 222. G'day, Anthony.
12: Hey guys, I was just ringing up about the earlier conversation in regards to Petrarca. I always found him at Melbourne. There was one game where they walked off with a loss and he seemed to take it harder than the other players. And I never pictured him as a team player, and what he did at Melbourne I felt was lacked maturity. And I'm still seeing it at the incident yesterday as well. Like, he just, it's all about Petrarca, and I think it's going to be to his detriment unless somebody gets in his ear and say, hey, you know, to reprimand that young player, and obviously upset the young player. What do you guys think? Like, is he continuing something that he's left the club that he's probably now showing success, and all the reasons he left is now he's gone to a club that was showing success, and I don't know, call it karma, and it's, you know, well, the club that he left's actually risen up the ladder, and the club he's gone to has dropped down the ladder, and he's supposed to be a leader there. And I don't think there was leadership qualities in what he did yesterday in front of, you know, for all to see. What's your opinion?
4: Yeah, I'm not sure if we're overplaying it a bit, really. Comments get made out on the ground. I'm sure he'd probably regret how it's played out now, but he was a pretty good leader and a pretty good team player in the 2021 grand final when he won the Norm Smith medal. He moved on for various reasons. Melbourne's done really well after the departure of Oliver as well. So, I'm just not sure we're overplaying the comment a bit.
8: Melbourne are also getting, is it the first round pick in that trade, which is a great get for Melbourne for next year.
9: Well, they've got Gold Coast first pick, and of course, Hawthorn supporters, and you know, there's one in this conversation, would also be looking forward to Ben King coming. Potentially, if Gold Coast keep losing, then that's more likely to be without a trade because they'll get a compensation.

0: position pick.
1: Yeah.
0: That'll be high. It'd be at the moment, it'd be pick six.
2: Your point, by the way, earlier on about Cozzy Pickett, Dez sends a text. Guys, I change ends every Demon game to watch Cozzy. 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
1: That's good value for money, isn't it?
2: You're up on the top deck to watch Freo West Coast. Up at five rows from the back, you're paying $80. $20 to
1: $27. That's a return level at the on investment if I've ever seen it.
2: That is great value. How good
0: you
2: is
0: West Australians have got too much money. That's clear.
2: No, again, I'll make the point that there's just not enough seats to watch either of our clubs. That's the bigger issue, which is why, again, I'm going to say third WA team. If you need a 20th team, third WA team. That's the way to go. Brand Track, a couple of people have texted in as well. He's certainly very good at that sort of stuff. Next week, I just need to touch on how good next
0: week
2: is.
0: Could you say, just on Petrarca, could you say that he does know how to cook?
2: He does. I follow him.
0: And to give a cook.
2: Yeah, he can do it. He can give a bake and bake at the same time. I'm interested in, very quickly, your thoughts. How big is next week's game? I can't believe I'm saying this. 18th versus 16th will be one of the most interesting games when West Coast go up against Richmond at the MCG. The Tigers need to win this one for Adam Uzo.
1: Yeah, it's a big game for both clubs. So is North Melbourne St Kilda. So is the Thursday night, the Friday night. Fixtures are huge as well. It's a great round next weekend.
2: Yeah. What do you think, Richmond? 9 wins now since he's taken over. Adam Uzo at the Tigers. And I still like the kids they've got in, but they need to get some of them in the park.
0: There's been too many injuries of the second-year players. That's the story of Richmond's season. It's been a bit of a disaster, really, in that respect. Because even if you're losing, if you can get the games into the players, you gain. And that's what sustains the hope. And they've lost maybe 12 months for a lot of those players.
2: Yeah. And
0: Smiley, we haven't seen. We've seen Houghton, but not as much as we'd like. We haven't seen. I'm just going through some of the players. Armstrong, he had a very bad, I think, foot injury. He's not playing. It's Gibkus. Gibkus has had a terrible run for years.
2: Yeah.
0: So, and we're coming to the end for Tom Lynch, for Prestia, etc.
2: It's going to be fascinating. Wouldn't want to lose it against West Coast if you're the Tigers at home. Thanks very much for your company. Jake Nye, looking forward to reading your stuff in The Age, Quarters in the West Australian. We'll call the Footy Forum closed. Let's take you to the Docklands for North Melbourne and St Kilda.
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8: We begin this broadcast by acknowledging the traditional custodians of the land on which this match will be played today and pay our respects to their elders past, present and emerging. 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
5: She's just football at her best.
2: Kick on goal. Dribbles it through. What about that? Took them all on and said, I'll have some of this.
1: Bailey pinches his pocket and bang, bang. The price you pay against the Premier.
2: Watson snaps. Oh, Watson puts it through. And the Wizard arrives precisely on time.
6: He's built for the big stage.
2: On his left boot, his kick is good.
1: Inside 50, off a step, turns and goes bang.
7: And snap. And goal.
8: There's some bravery through the middle of the ground.
2: How good is that? What a goal. He wastes no time. 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
2: Hands it to Charlie Cameron. He can walk it in. 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
11: You take a seat because it don't get better than this.
12: North Melbourne and St Kilda close out round 20 of the AFL in a clash that will shape the race for the wildcard position. The Roos are 8 wins and 10 losses. They currently sit in 13th spot on the ladder, having lost their last three clashes. And the inability to try and take down a scalp of a team that is contending for the top 10 this season. While St Kilda missed an opportunity to claim their big scalp and try and put their finals prospects to one side after going down the highway and failing the test against Geelong. But St Kilda fans are rejuvenated with the return of Max King, who will return and feature in his first game of AFL footy in 757 days, alongside ruckman Tom De Koning. Great to have your company on Sunday Footy on ABC Sport. I'm Matt Clinch. There is one late change. St Kilda have announced that Cooper Sharman is out. He will be managed this afternoon. So small forward Dan Butler comes back in. North Melbourne are chest pumped out with the signing of Finn O'Sullivan, extending his time with the Kangaroos to 2029. But who will get the most important 4 points this afternoon as we look a forward eye to what will come in September? Ben Cameron to call the action alongside me. Welcome to you, Benny.
13: Hello, Clinchy. Forget Christmas in July. This is an elimination final in July. The loser will absolutely be fitted up on the footy shows tomorrow night. The winner's season will continue, and they will have a shot at the wild card. So that is how significant today is for both of these two teams. And like you mentioned, 757 days. It is great to see Max King back. I just hope he can get through the game in good health and play it out. And I don't even think it matters too much if we see him somewhere near his best, but hopefully he gets through the match.
12: He featured in the VFL in rounds 5 and 6 against the Gold Coast Suns and the Blues. He suffered a hamstring injury before halftime, and the decision has been made to bring him straight back into the AFL, so there's plenty to debate. Brennan Bolton will join us from the Saints in the lead-up to this afternoon's game. We'll chat through the Kangaroos and their captain, Nick Larkey, and his yips in front of goal. Daniel Harford is with you for a Sunday afternoon. Great to see you, Half. Welcome aboard.
14: Clinchy, Benny, team, looking forward to a good afternoon here. Nice to be with you on a Sunday afternoon. It is a fascinating encounter. And the Max King asterisk, I'm calling it, is a really interesting side conversation. It reeks to me of chips in from the Saints. Otherwise, in my view, and I might be wrong, but in my view, you'd get him right in the VFL for a couple of weeks. Make sure his chair ripe if you thought you were going to get to a post-season situation. But they're in that situation where they need to make every moment count. And Maxi is one of the pieces that can just start to reshape the puzzle forward of the ball for the Saints if he can stay healthy.
12: Other than Max King, who would sleep the most nervously the night before? Would it be Ross Lyon? Because ultimately his call as to whether he plays AFL or VFL?
14: Probably, although Ross has got a pretty strong handle on his own belief.
12: If ever there was someone who would potentially find someone else to pass the game, it could be Ross. I didn't say that half, but there might be other people, high performances, assistant coaches, VFL coaches, who might be in the firing line as well.
14: In the words
12: it's a joint decision.
14: In the words of a famous former security coach, the Fizz Edders.
12: Yes.
14: The Fizz Edders might get a bit of feedback if it goes wrong, but all the numbers apparently are he's back to 2023 levels, so we'll see. I wish him good luck. I mean, he's a tremendous talent, we know that, and we just haven't seen him. And I wish him nothing but luck today for the Saints and see where it takes them. But I'm keen to see the Kangas live again too and see what they can do, because you know, they're sort of hovering, but they've coughed up a few opportunities too.
12: And alongside Daniel Harford this afternoon, we're chuffed to say that Bob Murphy is back on a Sunday.
14: Hey!
12: You can hear him on ABC Melbourne and ABC Victoria each weekday from 6 a.m. But he's back with us, his Sunday crew, on a Sunday afternoon. Welcome back, Bob.
0: It's nice to be, actually. Well, you know what? The script is, it's great to be in your company. And, you know, we're such a regular gang here on Sunday. But there's a little bit of trepidation from me just early because I wasn't here last Sunday.
12: Why was
0: and
12: that?
0: We'll get to that in a moment, half. it was relayed to me that there was some stern stuff. There was some robust stuff. There was some feedback, and it had a bit of an acidic tone to it. And I just want to say that I'm very grateful to you all. That I'm excited and I'm proud that you went me, because that's what we are about here.
14: Right.
0: On a Sunday, you either in or you're out.
14: Correct.
0: And I was not here and you gave it to me with both barrels, and I think that's the way it has to be. But I am genuinely happy to be back and excited about today's game. A little bit confused by Benny's intro, because off air I said, ooh, I think today could be a 12-point game, not the 8-point game. And the level of disgust that ran across his face. And then, okay, so it's not a 12-point game, but it's an elimination final, apparently. I would have thought they're pretty close to being one and the same thing. So, anyway, I'm on the back foot a little bit today, but I feel like I'm going to warm my way into it as we go.
14: For those that weren't with us last week, just picture it from a relevance perspective. We were Christian Petrarca, and Bob was Leo Lombard.
13: Yeah.
14: So that's how we have to sell that, for those that weren't with us.
0: See, I was more thinking, you know, sometimes, you know, when you step away for a little bit. So I think Errol Goulden, great example yesterday. You know, we missed a big chunk of footy this year. He went away for a while. And yesterday, a reminder of just what, you know, what we'd missed.
13: Absence makes the heart grow fonder.
0: That's exactly right.
13: Hasn't happened in this instance, but we'll see.
12: And to be fair, it was a lot in the pre-game. We were doing Essendon and GWS, and we did feel like you were missing out on an occasion where we might have had a bit of time to sort of discuss the broader issues of footy in the second half. As it was a great win for the Bombers. So, it was a tremendous final term, which we didn't think we'd get on the offering. Hopefully we get something similar this afternoon. The context, as we said, is set at the moment. The question is, who will take that 10th spot on the AFL ladder and for the first time feature in finals in the new format? So as it stands at the moment, the Blues hold that position with their victory over the Suns yesterday. Benny, you were a part of that call team. 9 wins and 10 losses. The Saints are just a game further back, while the Kangaroos are also a game further back, but their percentage is also an issue as well, 90.9. So
14: yeah.
12: The challenge about, have the Kangaroos improved enough under Alistair Clarkson, having had 5 wins so far this season? And Ross Lyon has been trying to build this side by taking some shortcuts and largely through free agency to try and bring in the likes of Tom DeConing and Liam Ryan, Sam Flanders, who unfortunately is out for the season, but to try and find shortcuts from going back to the draft. So is it important as to whether one of these two sides does feature in finals this year?
14: I would think for St Kilda fans it is, and in terms of the list build and where it's currently at. But for North Melbourne fans, they've just been aching for a chance.
13: Might just jump in here. Rowan Marshall is running the ground, which is not always a big deal because there's often a pit stop. But in tow, he did have a physio.
14: Yeah, that wasn't a pit stop.
13: So that's not a pit stop, and looked a little ginger as
0: saying
13: he...
0: Pit. You're saying pit. Pit.
13: Pit.
0: Just
13: pit.
0: Checking.
13: Yeah, P-I-T.
0: Yes.
13: He was running off with a physio, so... wasn't moving too freely, so that could be a little concern. We've already had one late change for St Kilda with Dan Butler coming in for Cooper Sharman. Whether we have another one will be fascinating here.
14: So who are the other emergencies they've got up their sleeve?
13: Caminiti.
14: Righto.
13: He would be the like-for-like, yeah. Angus Hastie, the other. I mean, yes. not a perfect like-for-like, but a tall for a tall.
0: On the way in, was thinking, is this the best team on paper Ross Lyon's had in his time at St Kilda? Mark II?
13: Probably is.
14: Quite possibly.
13: Yeah.
12: Structurally, it's hard to argue it's not. Even if half an hour just takes a key defender.
0: It was looking a bit better half an hour ago. They're dropping like flies.
13: Well, the only thing would be the debate around whether they are actually better with Rowan Marshall and Tom DeConing in the same team. I mean, that's the open debate. I speak about how a salary cap is like a blanket where you can only cover so much of your body. And you have to pick which part of your body.
0: Got to cover the tootsies. Got to cover the tootsies.
13: You do, but
14: unless it's too hot, then you want the tootsies out.
13: They've got a lot of the coverage over the tootsies if the tootsies are the ruck, don't they? If you're spending 1.7 on one ruckman and 800,000 on another. That's a large percentage of your salary cap on the ruck position.
14: On the tootsies, yeah. They're my worries.
0: Big toes.
14: Well, with Sharman coming out, actually, I reckon it balances the team a bit better with Max and Tom coming back in. They looked a bit top-heavy to me, and if Marshall goes out, that's probably not ideal, but... Now, I thought they looked a little bit sort of forward heavy and top heavy there, the Saints today with the lineup against his Kangaroos set up. So I was interested to see that this afternoon when we got here about that late change. But maybe it was an orchestrated thing and always going to be the case, or maybe it is just a situation that's occurred for the Saints. But I do think it actually balances them out a bit better.
3: Both Rowan Marshall and Tom DeConi have both kicked 11 goals each so far this season. Ross has been adamant. He thinks both rucks can work together with one spending a bit more time forward. He'll get a chance to see it tonight with Cooper Sharman, a laid out, and Dan Butler coming in for the Saints. What about for you, Bob? Do you have a strong feeling as to whether North Melbourne or St Kilda should be slightly ahead than where they sit on the ladder at the moment? The Saints in 10th spot, North Melbourne in 13th. And for the Kangaroos fans, they've been wondering how long is this rebuild going to take? And they're just not quite there as yet.
0: No, I think North Melbourne are probably... They're where they are at. I think that's accurate. And I think they have improved... significantly this year, so I'm comfortable where they sit at the moment. If they can get on a run from here today, obviously, you know, as we've already discussed, could be a little milestone for them, and lift the horizons for their hopes. St Kilda's expectations should be much higher. So the pressure today is all on St Kilda. I did put the heat on North Melbourne a little while ago, around how they would front up against Melbourne. And Melbourne, you know, ran over the top of them. But I liked the way that they answered the bell. They gave it their all. They got their noses in front. And they were just mowed down in the end by a better team. So that's a positive sign for their development, because I was so underwhelmed with that performance, that pitiful performance against Fremantle earlier in the year, where they just didn't show up at all.
14: Right.
0: So you'll get beaten by better teams, but you can't just... You can't not show up when you've been as starved for success for as long as they have. And the level of their development should be past that. So I thought that their performance against Melbourne, just even though it was a loss, was a step forward. I'd love to see a progression from them today of really taking it up to St Kilda, because they are good enough to beat St Kilda. St Kilda are still an unknown quantity, even to themselves. But St Kilda, if they're serious about making a charge, and, you know, we'll keep an eye on Max King, because that changes the whole complexion of them as a, not just a footy team, but as a footy club, if they get the best version of him. So that's the challenge today, but I would think the pressure's all on the Saints today.
14: I would agree with that. They've invested in it. They've been better than North Melbourne, in my view, for the majority of the season. Even their bad performances, they don't have the gap between their best and their worst like the Kangaroos seem to. So they should be coming in here with all guns blazing with 4 points in the back of their mind. But I want to see the Kangaroos step up to that, and this is their chance. They play well at this venue. As you just said before about security, you actually don't know what you're going to get from the Saints too many times. So this is a good look, and it's going to be, well, don't get too deep into the analysis too early, but it's the midfield brigade of the Kangaroos that are going to drive everything. That's where their talent is. That's where they've loaded up with their draft picks. They've gone heavy in the midfield, and they're starting to get a little bit of value and fruit on the vine for what they've invested with those guys. So that's a huge opportunity, but also a great challenge for those guys to make their club something today.
0: Not to sort of, replay the old hits or reheap old soup, but today could be another sneaky game of the year.
14: Sneaky?
0: Could be a sneaky one. I know that, you know, modern footy is very different, but Alistair Clarkson, Ross Lyon,
14: yep,
0: two of the most combative, pugilistic players and coaches we've had in the history of the game. It's an elimination final. It's an 8-point game. However, the stakes are high. The stakes are very, very high. I wonder if we see an elevated sense of passion, competitiveness, and a real edge to it, particularly early.
3: 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And you can join us throughout the afternoon. 0437 774 774. Sunday footy on ABC Sport. It's North Melbourne taking on St Kilda. Matt Clutch and Ben Cameron to call all the action. A little bit earlier, we had a chance to catch up with the St Kilda camp. And Jim Abbasiati is part of our team this afternoon.
15: Team, down here with Brendan Bolton. Brendan, how important is a game like this in the context of your season? I think for both teams, you know, it's pretty tight in and around that sort of 7 down to 12. So, no, really important. I think it could be a really contested battle, this one. Both teams up for the fight.
16: Now,

0: pros and cons of VFL versus AFL in that context?
1: Oh, listen, he's done the work. So, no, we think he's ready and right to go. He's been marking the ball really well at training. And, it's going to be exciting for him because we haven't had, to be fair, a tall forward line for a while. We've had our rucks push through there, and Sharman and Owens have been carrying a really heavy load. So it's good for us as a group.
0: Now, I'm going to throw you up to Ben Cameron, who's got a couple of questions for you from the box.
2: Yeah, thanks for your time, Brendan. With King back, I mean, we've seen Liam Ryan play as an isolated deep forward. How will that change today?
1: Well, that's exciting too. That means we've got a couple of them that can do it. So we know Liam does it in a different manner. So that keeps the opposition guessing because, you know, he can jump, but he's also electrifying on a loose ground ball. Where King's more of that big, tall target where you can put some air on the ball in a one-on-one. So we think they'll share that role, but ultimately it's difficult to match up on when you don't know who's going to be there at any one time.
2: A couple of questions around Corey Enright. Sam McClure reported on Channel 9 during the week that Corey Enright and Ross Lyon, their relationship might have soured slightly. To paraphrase Sam, how have you seen their interactions?
1: Sorry, what was that word you used?
2: Soured.
1: No. you're only mucking around there, surely. They're both absolute professionals. They have ultimate respect for each other, and they're working incredibly hard. And Corey's been leading our strategy really, really well. So at the right time for whatever club is in the market and Corey's ready, I'm sure Ross would back that in, and I would too, because he's a super coach who's developing really, really well.
2: Carlton's a fascinating beast. As you well know, Corbin Middlemass, who we work with, always says that when the house burns at Carlton, it burns hotter than anywhere else. Corey Enright is in for the Carlton job. I'm sure he would have come to you and asked for a little bit of advice. What did you tell him that is unique about coaching at Carlton?
1: Oh, no, listen, I haven't delved into that. That was 10 years ago when I was there or thereabouts, and a lot's changed, you know. Leaders at the club there have changed. There's not many of the list still there from when I was, but I have worked closely with Graham Wright, and I know he's an outstanding administrator. He's really fair, honest, and I can't speak highly enough of Graham, so I'm sure they'll grow in coming years.
2: I will give you a pat on the back on the way out. I think there's a video that has done the rounds of which you pointed out that they might have had a pretty good spine when you were there at Carlton. I think you referenced the fact that they had Harry Mackay, Charlie Curnow, Tom De Koning and Jacob Wiedering as a spine for the next 10 years. Now, we know that Charlie's left, but it did play out that way. So you saw it early. Brendan, we appreciate your time. Best of luck for today and the remainder of the year at St Kilda.
1: Thanks. I appreciate having the chat.
3: Brendan Bolton, St Kilda assistant coach, joining you on ABC Sport. Matt Clinch and Ben Cameron to call the action. Gemma Bastiati down on the boundary. Daniel Harford and Bob Murphy sitting in the back row for us this afternoon. I think Brendan all that much wanted to revisit his time at Carlton, but there are some questions about the Blues and their transition over the last few years. Michael Voss has now been and gone. And the challenge about building a list, which is a bit where St Kilda are at the moment. So the challenge around trying to build a forward line, which would be lovely if it featured Max King a little bit more regularly than what it has. But St Kilda are all chips in terms of the free agency and trying to make sure they can hang on to some of their young talent they've got at the moment.
2: If I was Corey Enright, though, and I was going for a gig at Carlton, you've been in the building half.
4: Yep.
2: I would absolutely go to Brendan Bolton and say, what is unique about this place? For whatever reason, it hasn't worked for anybody. They've tried every different style of coach, which we've spoken about ad nauseum, and say, like, what are the challenges that I'll need to be aware of and go in with eyes wide open to understand that what I'll have to do to coach the entire club as well as just the team?
4: I think it's the first thing I'd be doing. Once you put your presentation together, you'd be talking to the people that have been there and done it. I'd be getting in touch with David Teague too. As far as the coaches that haven't quite worked for whatever reason, if I was Corey Enright.
3: Wouldn't that get out, though, if you're ringing former coaches of Carlton, then that would.
4: But everyone knows he's going for the job. He's going to be applying for the job. So that's not an issue. If you're trying to get some, you're doing your due diligence. It's the right thing to do. If you want that job, you've got to cover all bases. You need as much information as possible going in there. Because it's not as much as the panel interviewing you. You've got to throw a few things back at them, too, and say, well, hang on a second. Where are we going with this? What do you want? What's happened in the past? Why hasn't it worked? I've spoken to yada yada. They reckon that this is a problem within the club. Has that been rectified? So you want to make sure you're walking into a situation you're fully aware of.
5: All football clubs are the same, and they're all very, very uniquely different from one another. I know that's an oxymoron, but
3: there's also only 18 jobs.
5: That's exactly
3: so
5: right.
3: When you are all of a sudden the number one candidate, there's not too many times you can turn your nose up.

0: to it if you haven't coached before?
1: I think what we're talking about, if you were, you know, going for a job at any club, you would do exactly what you've talked about there, Half. But I would think with Carlton, even more so.
2: Yeah, absolutely, even more so.
1: I think culturally, it's such a riddle, you know, wrapped in an enigma. Carlton, it is. Mm. It just is. It's culturally very different. It's historically very different. The influence of 30 years ago still feels very, very much in the now.
2: Yep.
1: And, you know, people will criticise that, but that's not necessarily all such a bad thing. So I would think Corey Enright, 100%. Whether it informally or just by osmosis, I mean, coaches spend a lot of time sitting around, yep, talking to each other, telling stories and sharing experience.
3: We did this. We tried this move.
1: Yep. Yeah, and my experience as a senior coach, well, this is what was difficult and I loved this part of it, but, you know, that part was challenging.
2: Yeah, and the off-field influence at clubs like Carlton, and Essendon's another one,
3: yep,
2: I'll be asking the same questions. The off-field influence has been historically significant.
3: The coterie groups?
2: Significant. So I'd be looking into that too, if I'm looking into that.
1: Can I?
2: I know there's only 18 jobs. Your point's valid.
1: I think I've shared this with you, but it wasn't, I don't think it was on air, but I do remember a conversation I had with Rodney Eade many years ago when he started at the Bulldogs, and he told me that
2: spray or post spray.
1: No, this was pre-season, so it was pre-spray.
3: Positive, optimistic.
1: Yeah.
2: Pre-spray.
1: Yeah, it was certainly there would have been one coming around the corner, but it was more of a convivial. But he said to me something that I'll never forget. He said, when you come into a club as a coach at a club that hasn't had success, historical success, the club basically hands you the keys and says, well, what do you think we need?
2: Yeah.
1: We've brought you in to show us a new way because what we've done hasn't worked.
3: Which feels like what happened.
1: And he made the point of that's not what happens at some other clubs. Now, he didn't say which other clubs, but if you had to rank them, I'd probably have Carlton at number one and I'd probably have Essendon at number two. That when you come in, that there's a whole other element that you just don't have to deal with at clubs like, say, North Melbourne or St Kilda, or the Bulldogs at that time.
0: Have you worked with Jamie Graham at all?
1: Yes.
0: Where would you have him in a?
1: He can do it. He's primed. He's ready for it. He's experienced. He's got a really good balance about him, and he stepped in for a couple of weeks because we all know that I don't know if we all know. I think it's a chasm between being an assistant coach to being a senior coach. And Jamie Graham, look, he did it for a couple of weeks while Justin Longmuir was out. And I know it's only 2 weeks, so it's a summer romance of a fortnight. But just the way he held the room and held the group and presented himself, he grew. And I look back and went, you could absolutely be a senior coach one day. Mm.
3: Very well liked by all and sundry, isn't he?
1: He's a really good person. His story, his life story, at some point, it's not for me to tell. He's an inspiring guy. He's got a huge, huge heart. But he's no shrinking violet either. He's not a pushover, as a lot of people in footy are. I've spent a lifetime in footy that. There's a hardness in there, but he's a naturally empathetic, beautiful man.
0: So without knowing presentations and all that sort of thing, but if it was Corey Enright, Jamie Graham, Josh Fraser, what would be your 1, 2, 3?
1: In terms of ranking, likelihood I think Enright clearly one, and then Graham, and then Fraser. Fraser a distant three, I think.
2: Yeah, my understanding is Enright's. You can just about write the check now from the Blues' perspective. So we'll see what happens. I think he'll get it.
0: Which does make
2: two and three doesn't matter.
0: Dynamic as St Kilda are trying to fight their way into finals. That's what lies ahead for Sunday afternoon footy on ABC Sport. Matt Clinch and Ben Cameron to call the action. Bob Murphy and Daniel Harford, your experts. Gemma Bastiati's on the boundary for us this afternoon. We heard from her with Brendan Bolton. The other part, Gemma, is the AFLW are having a feature game between Australia and Ireland next week in Sydney. That game's being played in North Sydney, and the release of some more tickets today, which has been curious given most people thought it was sold out.
4: Yes, there has been a release of more tickets. Obviously, the controversy around selection of venue. North Sydney is a 9,000-cap venue, and they did sell out and had a wait list.

0: So my question is around if there's a wait list, you maybe don't need to release tickets. You just got to get in touch with the people that have signed up on the wait list. So I'm still following that one up for you guys.
1: Where are they sitting?
0: It's a great question. I don't know the answer to that just yet. There's not a lot of seating at North Sydney Oval. There'll be a lot of standing, I think. It'd be pretty packed in. You've been there before.
1: I have. It's a good fun venue to watch footy at and watch sport at, watch cricket at too. But yeah, there's not really too much room to move.
0: No, there won't be. So, I mean, the atmosphere will be very, very good. And I think that choice specifically over the SCG is probably the thing that made that choice, is the atmosphere will be significantly better at North Sydney Oval. I personally don't love the size of the ground for the Irish team, but that remains to be seen what the game looks like.
1: Well, you've got vested interest because you're ensconced in the Irish camp, so you're speaking from the pocket here. That's what you're doing.
0: Yes, I will be with the Irish.
1: Because you're Irish
0: team.
1: For the week?
0: I am Irish. From Wednesday, I'm Irish.
2: Treason.
0: Treason?
1: It's close
0: enough. I got invited in.
2: I understand it. I think it's great embedded journalism.
3: Who goes in as favourites?
4: That's what I was going to ask, Bob. Beautiful question.
3: Thank you.
1: Ask the expert.
0: I do have a conspiracy theory on this.
3: Oh, now I'm all in now.
4: You're not working for the Irish today, so give us your objective opinion.
0: No, I think if it were on a bigger venue, so for context for people that aren't aware of the size of North Sydney Oval, it is the smallest venue footy has been played at in the AFLW. And compared to other venues played at in the same time period, it's 3,000 square metres smaller than the next smallest venue. So that's a big gap between that one and the next smallest. So there's not a lot of room to move on the field. And for the Irish players who love the outside run and carry, ooh, and aren't necessarily big contested ball players.
3: Yes we do.
0: They it doesn't necessarily play into their hand, does it? Whereas you look at the Australian team and you think of the contested ball players they've got, they do, I think, have an advantage given the size of the ground.
1: Ooh. So what about you?
2: We've rigged it.
1: Potatoes and Murph.
3: I'm torn. It's a tough one. I'm torn.
1: So just for reference, North Sydney is 125 by 108.
0: You're reading my article that I wrote?
1: No, I'm just Googling.
2: I love it. Home ground advantage. It should exist. I'm all for it.
1: And Marvel, Docklands here, 170 by 140. There you go.
3: Gee,
1: so
3: that's
1: 45 metres shorter than Docklands. Goal to goal.
3: Gee, that's
1: a lot.
3: That's in too tight. That's making me feel claustrophobic just thinking about it.
0: Yeah, so historically, more stoppages at North Sydney Oval, more contested ball, fewer running bounces, things like that. So all style indicators for contested footy are really prevalent at North Sydney Oval and at bigger grounds. And the biggest ground in AFLW that we've seen in that time is Mineral Resources Park or Lath Lane Park. A lot more running bounces, a lot more free-flowing footy.
3: Oh, and captains, WA here.
2: We like the bigger grounds in WA, you're right.
4: Captains have been announced, Jim, and it feels like there's a healthy competition, sort of similar to what we see for State of Origin in the NRL with the men's and the women's, that natural sort of competitiveness is there amongst the Irish players, some who feature in the same club. You look at Vicky Wall and Libby Birch for North Melbourne, who are so used to being on the winners list that someone's going to be on the other side of it.
0: Yeah, Brisbane is a really good example of it too. I know North Melbourne, who you've alluded to there, but Brisbane, they've also got their coach Craig Starcevich as an assistant for the Irish team. And there have been some comments. I spoke to Courtney Hodder and Ola O'Dwyer recently about it, and they've been having some issues at training when Craig's been umpiring training. He's been favouring the Irish players because that's his team coming up for this one.
1: Fair enough.
0: But it is good. Darren Crocker, obviously the head coach of the Australian team, they've got six players playing, or five now because Emma Carney had to pull out, but they've got a big contingent as well. No surprise, they're the two-time reigning premiers.
1: So Jazzy Garner, captain of Australia.
0: Correct.
1: Ola O'Dwyer, captain of the Irish.
0: Correct. So the fun fact about Ola, the reason she's captain is because she was actually born in Sydney and then moved to Ireland and grew up there. So she kind of has a foot in both camps, so it's kind of her home away from home, essentially.
2: I never knew that.
0: No one did until two days ago.
1: Then Gemma wrote the story.
4: And these are some of the stories that do come out in the lead up to this match. Hopefully they get a big crowd. Hopefully it gets good television coverage. And it's the start of something special. Thanks, Jim.
0: Thank you. I'll see you down on the boundary.
4: Gemma Bastiati is going to make her way down to the boundary, part of our team on this Sunday afternoon on ABC Sport. Matt Clinch and Ben Cameron to call the action. Daniel Harford and Bob Murphy, your experts, as the Kangas make their way out onto Docklands. 8 wins and 10 losses. They've lost their last three, including last week. They couldn't quite match it with the Magpies and the Demons in the last two. So much of the question around Alistair Clarkson has been, has the Kangas improved? Here's a little of what the North Melbourne coach said at his press conference during the week.
5: So the difficulty is we're disappointed that we haven't been able to convert some of those opportunities into goals and victories for us, but also pleased that we're much more competitive than what we were this time last year, for instance. So we're competing with these sides, and as I said, Collingwood and Melbourne are both looking like they're going to be challenged.

0: decision at the pointy end, and in both those games we've shown them at different stages that we're a really formidable opponent. So another challenge this week against St Kilda, similar sort of position to us and the Melbournes and the Collingwoods, and you know, clogging up that middle part of the ladder, hoping to get into the, you know, the top six or seven or eight sides in the competition. And you know, another significant challenge for us this week. You know, they've been playing some really good footy, the Saints, and had a hiccup last week against the Cats down at the Cattery, but we've seen a lot of sides fall foul of the conditions and the oval down there. So you know, we've got to prepare for the Saints' best, which has been pretty good over the last six or eight weeks.
1: The thoughts of Alistair Clarkson, and he and St Kilda and their similarities in terms of both sides being outside the top 10. The Saints are 10th at the moment, 8 wins and 10 losses, and who can take their chance to try and take that next step? So much of it has been linked around the fact that Alistair Clarkson is out of contract at the end of next season, and whether North Melbourne would want that stability heading into the final year, or whether they feel like maybe that pressure might bring the best out of him and the side as they try to take that next leap. How do you see North Melbourne at the moment and their prospects for this afternoon?
2: I see them relatively positively. I talked before about the midfield, and I think that's a real opportunity for them to gain some ascendancy, gain some territory and play the game in their half, which is, I'm sure, what they would design if they had the whiteboard out right now, or Alice Clarkson said before the game. I mean, forward half stuff's in terms of the key position. Nick Larkey's kicking's a bit of a concern, and he's got to get back on the horse if he wants to lead this team to more victories than not. But I'm relatively bullish about, I mean, Tristan Cherry and the Rucks are a super player for them. He gives them first look a lot of the time. I'm relatively bullish about what they can do. But the question, Bob, is, you know, coming off the back of three losses, can they do it for long enough? Are they good enough for long enough, the Kangas? That's always been my question.
3: That will be the big question mark today. And I'm not sure if St Kilda doesn't have a similar question mark
2: think that's fair.
3: On them. Yep. But we're probably more confident, aren't we,
2: yep,
3: that St Kilda's got four quarters in them, and less so with North Melbourne. So we talk so much about development, don't we? And particularly with, you know, teams like North Melbourne. But I often think we leave out something really critical in development, and that is winning. Winning is part of the development, and having wins against clubs who are maybe not in your zone, or, you know, punch a bit higher than you, and that elevates perhaps the belief within your own footy team and your own footy club. So I know there's only a couple of spots on the ladder between these two, but I think North Melbourne could claim today as a bit of a scalp. So at some point, North Melbourne will win these games. Why not today? I hope that they truly believe that they belong out there today. I am really looking for them to start all guns blazing.
1: Nick Larkey's accuracy this season, thanks to Mitch Turner, 36 goals, 26, going at 58% accuracy, 2019 to 2025, 278 goals and 98 behinds, going at an accuracy of 73.94.
4: But I don't even know if that's factoring in out of bounds on the full, because he's had an awful lot of out of bounds on the full recently. So he's been worse than even just kicking behinds. He's been missing them wide.
2: So he was the guy you'd have for your life. Well, he mm-hmm. was the one you would give the ball to for your life, Nick Larkey. And for whatever reason, it has gone Ian Baker Finch pear-shaped.
3: Yeah. Oh, jeez.
4: He's been averaging averaging 4.4.
3: And that is for those... I don't know much about golf. You know what? You know, I've got a hard time with all the golf references in here. But when you say Ian Baker Finch pear-shaped, I know exactly what you mean. That is your worst nightmare, folks.
4: Not quite Greg Norman pear-shaped just yet. But,
3: well, that was...
2: He had the yips. He just...
4: Averaging 4.5 shots on goal the last 5 weeks... For one goal.
2: One out of 4.5.
4: Yeah.
2: No, that's not ideal.
4: Yeah.
2: Some of those are relatively simple.
3: Is it a captaincy yips?
5: And that's the question, isn't it?
2: Well, you've been there. Could that be a legitimate factor?
3: Well,
2: you've got the ball in your hands kicking for goal. Why would captaincy come into it?
3: Well, my theory, part of my thinking with goal kicking is a lot of people talk about, you know, the routine and how many steps you have. I worked with a psychologist that it was a lot about the self-talk and what you're saying to yourself when the pressure comes. And it's not hard for me to imagine that in such a drastic change of his role from being just a full forward who's a really good kick to then being a captain of putting more responsibility, more weight. I need to kick this goal because of XYZ, which is totally different to how he may have spoken to himself in his routine before that. So talk about subjective opinions. That I am delving into the depths of the shadows of Nick Larkey's mind.
2: Yeah, but you felt that
3: but
2: pressure.
3: I can imagine that's a possibility.
1: Nick Larkey's having shots from about 30 metres out in front of goal.
2: Rowan Marshall.
4: Just Rowan Marshall here, Clinch. He's at the top of the 50, bending himself over, testing out his back. He's got three or four physios around him. So he's come back out for this on-field warm-up, but he does not look in a good way. There are three docs inspecting him as he flexes at the hip, and now he's going for a little trot, and he looks like
2: Ginger.
4: Me running around the tan.
2: Yeah,
3: does he look back spasmy?
4: Yeah, maybe.
2: He certainly is. He got for a ground ball. He can't bend down. He can't. They've just rolled a ground ball at him.
1: He can't play.
2: One hand, and he can't play.
1: So there's going to be a second late change most likely here for St Kilda. They've already lost Cooper Sharman, and Dan Butler comes in. I wonder if Anthony Caminiti is somewhere nearby warming up, because the possibility that Rowan Marshall will be a late out here looks highly likely.
3: Back spasm.
2: I'd love
4: to. We're about to get a second ground ball here. He looked like
2: that's moving at one step, you know, 1 mile an hour. Imagine trying to do that at pace with someone up your jumper.
4: Well, he's running a bit more freely now.
3: Yeah, he can run okay.
1: So, Half and Bob, take us into the live call here. If you're coach and captain, what would you need to see to tick it off?
2: Well, I'd need to see him be able to move at pace, at full pace, and pick up a ball.
1: Which he's not at the moment.
2: Which he's not doing. So, if I'm Ross Lyon, I'm saying get him off.
4: Ross is peering over at him. Now he's turned around to look at the board that's being brought over to him. Maybe about to flick the magnet away down the hallway, perhaps.
2: Yeah, there's Roscoe. He's pointing.
1: What about for you, Bob? If you're captain, I'd be over there if I was Ross. Through the banner with him, and you go, oh, he doesn't look quite right.
3: No. On what we're looking at right now, he hasn't taken his hands off his lower back. He's picking up the ground balls.
2: So
3: he looks like a 65-year-old picking up Lego for his grandkids when he's having the ground
4: ball. He's walking off the ground right now. He's heading down to the race. So
2: Ross
4: I think he's
2: just
4: done.
2: Been told.
3: No.
2: Yeah, Ross has been told. No good. The board's over there. He's going to have a bit of a play with a magnet.
3: Corey Enright's giving him a little pat on the back to say, it's all right, mate.
1: And Ross has just given him a thumbs up as he makes his way from Dockland. So Roel Marshall is going to be a late out here.
2: Wow.
1: So that'll be a second player out, with Cooper Sharman also an out, and Dan Butler came in. And off Gemma Bastiati's down on the boundary, but Gemma, are you there? Is Angus Hastie potentially the one who might come in?
5: When I was downstairs earlier, it was Angus Hastie that was warming up, so I'm keeping an eye out, but I would anticipate that with this change, it will more likely be Hastie, but leave it with me.
4: So Ross has just called the whole group in. He's addressing them right now at centre-half forward. Basically, I would assume, Half, you're the former coach and Bob, former captain, saying to the group, look, Marshall's out, Hastie's coming in, TDK, 100% ruck, backed up by X. This is how it's going to look. Is that what's happening?
2: I imagine that's exactly what's happening. Right, Rowan hasn't pulled up well. He's out. We're going to make a late change. So this means this, this, and this. So TDK, going to have to do more, whatever else structurally is. Look, he looks pretty calm and relaxed, Ross. So he's in full control.
3: And that's what I would expect of a senior coach. And they go, hey, Rowan's out. We're a system team. And
4: Caminiti's just come out. So
2: he's got a hot dog. He's finishing a hot dog, which is great news for him.
1: Well, that worked okay for Logan Morris, didn't it?
2: That's right.
1: Takeaway and then came out and played a career best game. But it does pose the question for Tom De Koning. Saints fans will hope he's absolutely 100% right to go, because he's going to carry so much more of the responsibility. I do like this on the SMS, 0437-774-774. And we said Rowan Marshall had concern around his back. It just comes through. Stretch it out.
4: What about Caminiti? Last week, Mitch Cleary asked Ross Lyon in the post-game presser. He said, look, Anthony Caminiti had a pretty rough night.
2: Ross said,
4: did he have a rough night? He said he had two touches. I said, yeah, it's a pretty rough night.
2: Yep.
4: And now he's got the late reprieve and he's back in. So sometimes that's how life works. Maybe it'll be fortuitous for Anthony Caminiti and he'll perform today and hold his spot.
2: So the VFL played on Friday.
1: Yeah.
4: I think he was carried over.
2: He didn't play, He didn't play.
3: Bradley Hill has also run off down into the...
2: not another one.
4: But, no physio, though.
3: But he was moving beautifully. Might be a toilet situation.
2: A pit stop?
3: It could be a pit stop. Yep.
1: Righto. We're on high alert to keep an eye on the Saints as they're warming up. North Melbourne are going through their preparation. Matt Clinch and Ben Cameron to call the action. Gemma Bastiati down on the boundary. Bob Murphy and Daniel Harford, your experts for Sunday Footy on ABC Sport. two outs for St Kilda. Rowan Marshall and

0: Cooper Sharman. Dan Butler comes in. We're waiting for final confirmation as to who the player who will come in for Rowan Marshall. Tom De Koning returns after the rib injury and the punctured lung, so he'll be carrying the ruck responsibility for the Saints. And the return of Max King, we're all eagerly awaiting to see how he will handle that. It takes a bit of the pressure off him in the last 20 minutes, given that's what the majority of us would be talking about with his first game in 757 days. So we're all excited to see how Max King will go in return, having last featured in the VFL round 6 against the Blues. The two captains gather in the middle of Docklands, Cal Wilkie and Nick Larkey. So a chance to go back to Gemma Bastiati on the boundary. Gem, it's a North Melbourne home game. Still plenty of free seats, though, at the moment.
1: It's very loud down here, but, yeah, there are plenty of seats available. North Melbourne's trying to pump it up. Clearly, they want to get off to a good start in this one. They have really challenged teams this year, and as Bob alluded to, they've had a couple of games where they should have really put the foot to the pedal, and they weren't able to do that. No doubt they'll be seeing this game as a chance to do that against the Saints team that needs to win to stay in touch with that top group.
0: Thanks, Jam. This is the sixth annual Spuds match for mental health and the work in which the Danny Frawley Centre does around mental health. And they had a press conference at the start of the week. There's so many questions as the players head out of position. How do North Melbourne try and quell Nasai Wanganeen-Miller? How do the Kangas midfield try and dominate Daniel Harford and Bob Murphy? What's your prediction as to what we'll see at the full-time siren?
2: Well, my prediction is St Kilda win. And not by a huge margin. It might be a sneaky good game that Bob was talking about before. But my prediction is, if they are half the team that they think they should be and we think they should be, they should win this game, from what we've seen on the sample size so far this year for the Kangaroos. But if I'm the Kangaroos, I'm thinking we can win it too. That's why I think it's a sneaky good game that Bob touches on. But if on the balance of probability, we're keeping St Kilda.
0: Max King will start on the bench. Bob, what's your prediction?
3: Yeah, I think a fierce agreement with half. I would say St Kilda by 10 points.
2: Yep.
0: The final match of round 20 of the AFL. North Melbourne and St Kilda as the battle heats up for a wild card spot in September. Here's Ben Cameron to get us underway.
4: Sherry and De Koning, neither decisive. Hugo Garcia bursts off with the footy, takes the advantage, gets rid of the handball. The kick goes deep inside 50 from Wilson towards Logue, punches it away, sweeping onto it. There is Higgins, gives it off to Burns, fires the shot on goal, and he's got it from deep in the pocket. Ryan Burns fires it through, and that is a dream start for St Kilda. If they were rattled with the late out of Ryan Marshall, they haven't showed it. One straight six, plays no score. 25 seconds into the game, Bob Murphy and Daniel Harford.
2: Well, that's a ridiculous start to the game. That's exactly what it is. It was a nice work from the clearance. The Saints looking full charge there. It looks like O'Sullivan's going to go to Naz and try and keep him under check from a Kangaroos perspective. But Garcia getting involved early as the free kick was given away, and that was advantage rule. And Burns' finish was unbelievable.
3: It was a beautiful finish, but the Griffin Logue spoil, we talk about both sides of the body. He's a lefty. His inability to spoil that ball with his right hand to get it out of the danger zone really cost his team there.
0: Tom De Koning in his first game since round 15, wins down the tap against Sherry, gathered by Sheasel. O'Sullivan too slow, and Finn O'Sullivan's reeled in, holding the ball, and letting him know about it.
2: Yeah, he's falling back there.
0: Boxall came in and crashed into him, and then his head went flying back. You wondered if there was a headbutt there, but I think Boxall was making sure the umpire saw it.
2: Yep.
3: I said it would be a bit edgy.
2: It did.
3: Yep.
0: So free kick going the way of the Saints. Boxall around the back gives it to Nasai Wanganeen-Miller. Drives it inside 50 in the Mitch Owens direction. Spalled away by Comben into the forward pocket. Higgins gets there first. Hand pass to Owens. Sidesteps an opponent. Hand pass to Hawley. Missed his intended target in the pocket in Darcy Wilson. And the ball goes out of play as Caleb Daniel is tackled over the boundary line.
2: It's a really dynamic forward setup for the Saints at the moment. I mean, you've got Owens in there. Hall, Ryan, Higgins. Burns had obviously an impact early. They're really dynamic. They're on the move all the time. They've got great energy.
3: Higgins on Parker. He's just putting a fair bit of space between him. He's too fast.
4: St Kilda doing all of the early attacking. Sherry takes it out of the ruck. Tumbles a kick up towards the wing. Spargo traps it. Handball away to O'Sullivan. Ruse with it. Handball a turnover. Wilson takes it for the Saints. Dinks a little kick out to Burns on the bounce. Sweeps a handball the hill. High half forward for the Saints. Looks inside 50. Oh. And Boxall. Like Jonty Rhodes. He parried it up in the air and took it sprawling to ground. 20 metres out, 45-degree angle. He'll go back and kick for goal.
3: Well, it was a good thing Bradley Hill made his way.

0: for that pit stop pre-game because he's lit up the Docklands Stadium in the early going here. That was class from Bradley Hill, sweeping around and found his man.
1: Hugh Boxall, 20 out, slides it through, and the Saints have jumped out of the gates. Two goals in the opening 3 minutes. North yet to score. Sunday footy on ABC Sport. Daniel Harford and Bob Murphy.
2: Well, it's the perfect start. They've moved the ball pretty well, defended pretty well. They've put a lot of pressure on the Kangas. They've tried to chain out of their defensive 50, and that's obviously what gives them the look back inside. And Bradley Hill's been a player we've seen a few times live in the last couple of weeks, and he's been a real driving force. A lot of the focus is on Naz, quite rightly, and what he does. But Bradley Hill's impact on this team is profound, I reckon, and he's continuing that with his class, his composure, and his execution there was brilliant.
3: Hugh Boxall looks like he's got the job on Luke Davies. Uniacs kicks an opening goal here to give St Kilda the momentum. First two goals of the match inside 3 minutes. And North Melbourne, well, they've had four touches so far for the game to North Melbourne's 13. Sherry beaten by DeConing, gets the clearance, kicks up inside 50. Higgins almost juggles the mark, not paid, spills down to the front. It's gathered by Wilson, sends along to the goal square. Ryan and Logue tangling. Logue makes the spoil, spills out towards Core, has to try and gather the footy. Higgins is lurking, can't reel it in. Gathered away by Darcy Wilson, half past too sharp in the end for Hall. The Kangas take it back. Caleb Daniel away to Stevens, game 100 for him. Links up with Harry Shees, look right half back. Sends the Kangas high and long up the wing. In the end, it's DeConing who stood tall and takes the mark despite the efforts of Whitlock.
1: Gives it off to Hill, who goes infield to Naz. Wanganeen Malira, middle of the ground. Kicks up to half forward, can't find a target. Compton takes it back
0: that
1: for North.
0: Not you.
1: Off to McKercher, kicks to the logo. Ruse on the counter-attack. Spargo shorts it to Luke Davies, Uniac. Gives it to McKercher, cruising by.
2: Oh.
1: Kick inside 54, Wilkie marks.
2: It's very poor. The two options, and there's a killed opponent or defender in the middle of them.
1: Yeah, pick the third of two options, as Dennis Cometti used to say. Wilkie goes to Tom DeConing, who kicks it to Spargo inside 50. And Larkey leads up to mark for the Kangas. 40 out directly in front, immediately ruffles his hair, as is standard for him. He'll go back and kick for goal.
2: Well, he's a bit lucky the first time around there, Kel Wilkie, guarding two players. They kicked straight to him. And then the turnover happened at half back, and he had no chance to defend the next one coming in. So he's probably even Stevens at the minute. But this is the moment, isn't it, for Nick Larkey?
0: This is a big kick.
1: He's had the yips, averaging 4.5 shots on goal the last 5 weeks for an average of one goal. Larkey misses left.
2: Directly in front again.
1: Lets them off the hook. One behind to begin for North. St Kilda, two straight 12, 5.5 played. Opening term, Sunday footy on ABC Sport.
2: Little man on the shoulder's got a megaphone.
0: Yeah. There's not one key forward in the history of the game who will tell you that they feel okay after missing their first set shot.
3: 36 goals, 27 for the North Melbourne captain this season. Nasai Wanganeen Miller bounds his way out of half back, but his kick is a turnover. Cheezel intercepts for the Ruse. Looks into the middle of the ground, has Paul Curtis. Half pass to McKercher, ball in motion. Looks up to the 50. Nice pass, Trembath marks.
2: Sullivan's on.
3: He looks up into the pocket. Players on the move. Whitlock can't take the mark. He had the mismatch on Brad Hill. And offhands, the ball goes out of play for a boundary throw into the right forward pocket. So the Saints kick the opening two goals in 3 minutes. Cooper Sharman a late out. And then Roel Marshall a late out as well. Right before the team was about to take position. So it means Caminiti and Dan Butler are the two late ins for the Saints.
1: Umpire flings it in. Forward pocket here for North. Sherry lays it down. Garcia goes in. So too, Mason Wood. And another ball up.
2: So I reckon when you've got a guy like O'Sullivan who's playing on Nasir Wenger and Miller, he's running inside forward 50. You've got to give it to him just to get a little bit back on in the psychology game against Naz.
1: DeConing takes it out of the ruck, gets it moving forward, spits out to Silvani, back pocket to Stocker, away to Hill. He'll just go for a little amble. Crosses defensive 50, stops, props, caught by Curtis. Could be holding the ball. The umpire lets them play. Curtis rushes a kick inside. Ricky Trimber.
2: Oh,
1: hands to it. Paid the mark.
0: Got to be.
1: He came flying in from the side. Put the footy to ground. And he'll go back and kick for goal.
2: 2 foot jumper too. 2 foot Cooper. That was nice. Came in from the side. Larkey was the main focus of the defenders of the Saints, I think, at the time. And then he came in from the side and was able to just launch with his 2 feet. And hold on to it long enough. Again, directly in front, 40 metres out, 35 metres out. This has to go through.
1: Playing ruck forward, well, more of a forward ruck, if you will, more time forward. 25 goals in 18 games this year. Still just 20 years of age. Cooper Trembath.
2: Yuck.
1: He flares it out to the right. So a couple of let-offs. Two behinds to begin for North. Two straight 12, St Kilda.
0: Would be airborne.
1: Saints by 10 points. Eight played opening term. Yips. Sunday footy on ABC Sport.
0: Yips could be airborne. Max King getting ready to come on.
1: Can it catch across the team?
0: Yes, it can.
2: Oh, yep. It can.
3: Wanganui Miller up. Kick-in duties once more. Sends it to the back pocket where the mark is taken by Mason Wood.
2: In fact, if you're a local player out there today at the venue listening, put a mask on just so you don't catch it. We'll take it back to your local club.
3: Have a listen to this half. Max King on the ground for the first time in 756 days at an AFL game. And the Saints have worked it to half forward.
0: A chance here.
2: Chance here.
0: Wood. Bring it to him.
3: To Wilson.
0: Oh, here he goes.
3: To Ryan. King on the left. Can't take the mark. The numbers got back. Spalled away by Simpkin. Ball at ground level. It spills out towards Max King. He's dragged down by Spargo. Simpkin gets it out for the Roos once more. Tight ball to be won. And in the end, Harvey was taken over the shoulder. And finally, the Roos get some relief. Mitch Owen just grabbing at a finger. It's Cooper Harvey, Boomer's boy. Looks to swing it across the defensive goal face. And Corr takes the mark. Has McKercher in the right back pocket for the Kangaroos. St Kilda by 10 points.
1: McKercher gives it to Harvey. Gets the handball out of the defensive 50. Away towards Goda. He gives it back towards Corr, who hurries a kick to the wing.
2: Away.
1: Curtis Marks gives it to Stevens, cruising by. Kicks to half forward. Trembath. He'll give it back to Stevens. Now he kicks into the pocket for the Roos. And it's over the head of Larky. Out of bounds on the full.
2: What was wrong with the bloke 15 metres in front of him? Who was in front of him 15 metres when he kicked that ball? One of his teammates.
1: Might have been Whitlock.
2: It was Whitlock. Sitting there all by himself, running back to goal. Kick it to him.
1: Saints by 10 points, 9.5 treble.
3: Filippo sends it up to Liam Ryan, who takes the mark at right half back in front of Harvey. So Max King, the deepest target with Comben alongside him. Corr has Caminiti. As Ryan looks laterally, tries to wait a kick in the direction of Boxall, had to stand his ground. As Harry Sheasel crashed into him, and he's able to hang on to the mark. Has Filippo over the top, loops a kick to him at right half forward. He plays on, away from Simpkin. Arcs out to his left, sends it towards the goal square. Butler got fingertips to it, can't take the mark. Free kick going north's way. Stevens took the advantage. Hand pass back to Coleman. Sends it out to Paul Curtis. Tries to reel in the one-handed mark in the right back pocket. He gathers and gets the hand pass away to Zerha. Sends a high kick up the wing. Larky and Silvani. Silvani in front. Larky beautifully nudges him underneath. Takes the mark. Wants to move it quickly. Kick partially smothered. And Windhager getting back will get there first. He gathers for St Kilda. Away to Hunter Clark, who sends it up the wing. And here's Cal Wilkie, the captain.
1: Wilkie gets the handball moving forward to Wilson.
0: Slow to get up, Larky.
1: He was writhing in pain. Wilson kicks inside 50 for St Kilda. Caminiti's down there, driving the pack quickly as Wood gets a handball inside 50 towards King. Wanganui Malira comes and helps out. Handball to himself. KB stop. He couldn't. He snaps on goal. He absolutely couldn't, but he nearly did. Naz. He gave away a free kick anyway, did he?
2: No, just throw in.
1: No. Was touched on the way through. Goda got a hand on it. So a boundary throw in.
2: What a great dive
1: that
2: from Silvani.
1: That would have been something too, wouldn't it?
2: Oh, yeah, that's a Naz special. That's just seeing a replay of Nick Larkin going down after Silvani got the touch on that ball trying to get inside forward 50. Looked pretty shabby there, big Nick Larkin.
3: Shallow throw in inside the forward 50 for the Saints. O'Sullivan hasn't dealt with it. It comes out to Ryan. Sidestep one, not the second. And the tackle laid by Luke Davies-Uniacke, who takes the free kick in the right back pocket for the Kangaroos.
2: They've found a way to get out the back a few times, the Kangaroos, so far. Ross Lyon wouldn't be overly repped about that.
3: Saints by 10 points. LDU sends it up the wing. Trembath the target, can't take the mark. Hunter Clark gathers, reloads for the Saints inside 50. Caleb Daniels are loose. And he hunts it to the chest with the helmet on. Looks to switch into the back pocket where Goda marks. Sends it wider still to Jai Simpkin. The former captain at left halfback. St Kilda by 10 points, two straight 12. The Kangaroos two behinds. Nick Larky's had a couple of shots on goal. Aiden Corr takes the mark, tries to centre. And Finn O'Sullivan takes the mark for the Kangaroos, still inside the defensive 50.
1: Gives it back to Corr, running past. High kick to half forward. Trembath, the run and jump. Hands to it, slips through his hands. And Wilkie pinches it for the Saints. Gives it off towards Clark. Kick smother, but he goes back and gets it. Handball to Windhager, handball to Filippo. Over halfway now, St Kilda. Driving kick in the Caminiti direction. Corr spoils it down. Coming in Hall, trying to help out for the Saints in the forward pocket. Back feeds the handball to Ryan. Ryan left foot, centering kick, bouncing ball. King can't get there, and Harvey can for North. Gives it off to Sheasel, stabs it short. And O'Sullivan marks 45 out from his defensive goal. Gemma Bastiani.
4: Yeah, Mitch Owens came to the bench. He did flag that he hurt his finger earlier. It's definitely a dislocated left third finger. The doctor is looking at it now. He looks in a bit of pain.
3: Thanks, Jim. Caleb Daniel across half back for the Roos. Into the middle of the ground for Harvey. Spots a free player in the middle of the ground. The mark is taken here. And they look to transition quickly because Cherry's got forward. He can't juggle the mark against Silvani. Offhand, he will have a ball up in the right forward pocket for half a moment. You wondered whether there would be a free kick there going Kanga's way, but not to be.
2: He's entitled to have a think about it, the umpire.
3: So ball up 30 metres out from North Melbourne's goal. Sherry tries to get it back to O'Sullivan, spinning through traffic. Out past the bench, down low. Mason Wood lays the tackle. And the umpire will ball it up in the right forward pocket for the Kangaroos. Gemma on the boundary.
4: Yeah, they've got the finger back in. He's taken some painkillers now that is taping it together so that it stays in place for the rest of the game.
2: Sounds like fun.
1: Thanks, Jem. Sherry backhands it down. Mason Wood just throws a boot at it, gets it dribbling forward, but Davies Uniac shrugs them off as he gathers, runs to the pocket, centering kick towards the goal square. Darling or Curtis, it's the latter. Running back with the flight, takes the chest mark, 2 metres in from the behind post, right forward pocket, right side for a left footer.
0: It was a brave mark, and it was a skillful mark from Curtis. He had a nice little arc. He wasn't just going back blindly into traffic.
1: Contorted his body, didn't he?
0: He did. He turned himself into it. So he had an ability to protect himself and the ball at the same time. Something I was never quite able to master.
1: Beers out. Hooks it through. Paul Curtis shows North Melbourne the way. Their opening goal of the afternoon. St Kilda 2 straight 12. North 1-2-8. Quarter hour mark, first term. He has been goalless in 3 of his last 4 games against the Saints. He won't be today. Bob Murphy and Daniel Harford.
0: They needed it, didn't they?
2: Yeah. Huff? Although I reckon they've been the better team. Outside the first 3 minutes, they've got out the back a lot of times. They've been able to transition the ball from defensive 50, defensive mid into their forward 50. They've had 3 players inside forward 50 a few times. They haven't been able to execute that last kick. A couple of touch, a couple missed the target in between 2 players. But they've found a way through, so that's what I'm really interested in at the moment. Their transition work and their ability to keep the ball off St Kilda when they get at the Kangas has been very, very positive.
3: Daniel Harford with you on ABC Sport. Ron Marshall, a late out. Cooper Sharman, a late out for the Saints. Trembath went early and into Coney. Missed the footy, taken by Garcia. Gave it away to TDK. Hand pass to Filippo, up to half forward. Good mark taken at right half forward by Darcy Wilson.
0: Filippo started well.
3: King went early with his lead. Now has to double back towards the goal square. Darcy Wilson looks into the pocket. That's where Jack Higgins is. Sends it in the direction of Heat. Max King and Caminiti. Caminiti tries to reel it in. Hand pass to the goal square. Simpkin tackled under pressure. Back to Luke Parker. And off hands, it's rushed through for a minor score. The Saints lead by 5 points. They keep the opening 2 goals of the game. North had the last 3 scores. Their first goal coming through Paul Curtis and killed it by 4 points.
1: So Parker brings it in, goes to Harvey, who kicks up the middle. Might all open up, but Wilkie chops it off for the Saints in the middle of the ground. Handball to Garcia. Away to Trevalia, to Burns, who kicks inside 50. King launching at it, hands to it, no mark. Sheasel roves and thumps it out of there for North.
3: Up towards the wing where Nick Larkey's in front of Silvani. Can't take the mark. Silvani got it to Burns. The hand pass away to Liam Ryan and now to Wilson at right half forward. Draws his opponent in low. Hand pass to Burns, who kept running boundary side. Looks for the centering kick. Butler back with a flight. Great mark. Filippo was coming in from the other direction. In the end, it was the perfect chaos for the St Kilda forwards as Dan Butler was able to hang on to the mark.
2: Chaos is the right word, Clinchy. And chaos in their forward half, in particular their forward 50, I think they're the most potent team in the competition when the ball's on the ground, bubbling away in their forward 50. Just with the energy and the players they've got to put that pressure on to try and get the ball back. That's what the Kangas are struggling with a little bit. Once they get through there, they're okay, but it's that forward pressure that's causing some troubles.
3: And so many players for North Melbourne's defence to try and handle. Dan Butler wasn't one originally on the team sheet. His first game since round 15, as he looks to try and make the most of it, and misses to the right-hand side from directly in front, 40 metres out. St Kilda lead by 6 points. Tick past 17 minutes gone in the opening quarter. Meanwhile, at the Gabba, it's the Brisbane Lions, 17-10, 112. Leading Port Adelaide, 8-10-58.
1: Core brings it into Goda, who goes long to the wing for Darling. And again, half, as you've alluded to, North were nearly out the back.
2: Oh, they were. Get it to Whitlock. Get out of the way.
1: Yeah, Darling took his time. He also played on out of bounds. and it will be a boundary throw-in on the wing.

0: the side of the ground.
1: Well, that's just an experience thing there. Oh, no, that's right. He's played about 380 games. What are you doing, Jack?
0: Jack, you might learn that for game 338.
1: What are you doing, Jack?
2: Fair question.
0: Saints by six. Throwing on the wing. De Koning, beautiful tap down, but Sheasel first to get there. Wangani Malira overrunning it inadvertently. Sockers it on. Combin pinches it. Ruse on halfback. Handball to the dash of Goda. To the dash of Simpkin. Running through the middle of the ground. Looks inside 50. Great kick for Whitlock. And he accepts it. 35 out, slightly left of centre. And that is what North have done, Daniel Harford, in this game today.
2: Yeah, they've got a problem defensively with the Saints. Once the Kangaroos get out from clearance and have possession, their skill level's been high, largely. A few errors earlier, but it's settled down a little bit. And then it's just about decision-making, and that was exactly the right decision. And players going back to goal and leads coming back to the league, but just offline to Whitlock was where the ball needed to go.
0: Picked up beautifully. Daniel Harford, 2019 AFLW Coach of the Year. Whitlock, his drop punt is tugged left.
1: We've seen a lot of easy misses already today.
2: Yeah. Four easy ones, basically directly in front.
0: 1-3 North, St Kilda 2-2, Saints by 5 points. Opening term, we've travelled 19 minutes.
3: Just his third game of the season. Matt Whitlock, fifth of his career. Stocker, out of defence of the Saints, sends it up the wing. Caminiti's the target, brought it down to the front. Garcia, inboard to Filippo. Hall tackled and brought down. Banch's tackle unrewarded. Spills to Sheasel. Half past to Daniel, into the middle of the ground for Spargo. He plays on. The former D and looks out laterally. The kick is just a little loose for Darling. Slaps it in front of Cal Wilkie, trying to run back onto it. But O'Connell getting back for the Saints. Hand pass away to Wilkie. Mason Wood trying to chisel a kick inboard. Winhager gathers. Hand pass to Brad Hill. Sends the long kick up the wing. Higgins crashes into his opponent in Parker. Works it in the back. Just as Higgins is about to run.
1: No, that's not it.
2: It's a bad call. You're right.
1: He's allowed to protect himself in the drop of the ball.
0: Parker moves it on to Bailey Scott. Kick up to half forward and St Kilda win it back. Bradley Hill a little 1-2 with Hall. We'll kick laterally across defensive 50 to Stocker. With some running room. Runs off the back flank. Kicks up towards Caminiti. He takes the mark. Outpoints load. And a 50 as well. Goda ran through the protected area. And Anthony Caminiti. Oh. It was half a sausage roll deep in the stands. He's had to come in for Rowan Marshall. He'll be marched to the goal square and we'll go back and kick for goal.
2: Well, it's the most annoying rule in footy as far as I'm concerned. Harvey Langford won the other night from Melbourne in that game against Geelong. Just before three-quarter time was a disaster. And that's just as stupid. Like, he's running against his opponent. He's nowhere near the play, really. It's in the protected area, I'm sure, if they measure it, get the lab out.
0: Caminiti comes in and guides it through. St Kilda make North Melbourne pay for all of their misses. 3-2, 20 plays, 1-3-9. 21 minutes into the first term, Daniel Harford and Bob Murphy.
2: So his opponent split. So Travaglia split to go to the right, and he couldn't get there, so he went to the left. So that's what happened. And then, according to the umpires, has infringed on the protected area as a result of that. It's just a stupid rule.
1: Well, the spirit of the rule was to give them the protected area so that players aren't impeded to play on and go sideways. That's not what happened.
2: Correct.
1: It's just no one in the stadium, no one on the field is thinking, oh, that's, Caminiti's options were impeded because of that player running through. It just wasn't, it's not in the spirit of it, and it's borderline technical.
2: But it's not even, there was a clarification, was there, that if your opponent split, you're able to still go around.
3: Daniel Harford and Bob Murphy with you on ABC Sport, volley down to the middle. For the Saints, it spills away of Nasiah Wanganeen-Millera, who chips looking for Ryan. Was he taken high? No whistle. It's well done in the end by Cam Zerha, who follows up and has the footy locked underneath him. Wanganeen-Millera coming over the top.
1: That was well done by Zerha.
3: He has the matchup with Liam Ryan. I'm a bit scared about that matchup, Bob. As De Koning just shoves Sherry out of the way. The umpire gave that the all clear. He fires towards goal. And misses everything out of bounds on the full.
2: What a shoving going on. That's dead set hand in the back and push.
1: I think the matchup. Well, one to keep an eye on anyway is Jack Higgins and Luke Parker. It hasn't exploded yet, but Jack Higgins, to my eye, looks way too fast and powerful at the moment for Parker.
0: Zerha with the kick up towards halfback off the hands of Wood. Down in front, Sheasel, dispossessed. Ball jars free. Garcia of St Kilda off to O'Connell, to Wood, to Garcia.

0: Garcia running all the way back to the wing, tries to retreat with the switch back to Wilkie. Under pressure, still going backwards, the Saints. Centre half back now, Windhager.
1: Guess who, Bradley.
0: How about a poke it to Bradley Hill? He'll give it back to Windhager. And he's running like the wind. He kicks out towards half forward. Cavalier can't take the mark, and now the ball's in dispute again. He's tackled by Scott, who's over the top of him. Caminiti goes in to help out. Stocker too. He gives it back to Caminiti.
2: Who sends it inside 50. Nasai Wanganeen Miller is there. He doesn't fly in the end. Clears through the hands of O'Sullivan, and now Naz lays the tackle on Parker.
1: A free kick too.
2: It is
1: Jack.
2: A free kick going.
1: A high fend off.
2: Yeah, Jack Higgins for a fend off. So Parker in that battle you were describing a few moments ago has fended off Higgins, and higher now 50. So a bit of verbal coming back clearly there. So this is going to be a matchup to watch. As Jack Higgins wastes no time and he puts through the Saints' third goal of the match, and they do get a bit of scoreboard, a fourth goal of the match, a bit of scoreboard dominance now. 4-2-26 to North Melbourne, 1-3-9. Jack Higgins joins Caminiti, Boxall and Burns as the goal kickers for the Saints, while Paul Curtis has the only goal for North Melbourne. Bob Murphy and Daniel Harford, your experts, Sunday footy on ABC Sport.
1: Well, they're maximising their chances, the Saints, with a little bit of help from some questionable decisions and undisciplined play from the Kangaroos, who themselves look themselves down in front of goal. So they're exploiting everything they can. They're a team like that, the Saints, I reckon. Just some of the numbers, they're running and gunning. That's a 1-1 handball, 52-51 for the Saints. Kangas are 44 kicks, 35 handball. The inside 50, 16-9, so they're getting territory in the back of it. But yeah, I'm not convinced about the style just yet either way.
0: Trembath and Deconing share it. Out after it, Sheezel gets the handball out to Davies Uniac, who shrugs Deconing. He'll kick it deep. Curtis is down there in a one-on-one. Both go to ground, he and his opponent. Bouncing ball, Wilkie tracks it out, throwing right forward pocket for North. Gemma on the boundary.
3: A bit of frustration on the Saints bench here. Darcy Wilson's trying to get on the ground and create some rotations, but it took Liam Ryan until right now to come on the field. So they nearly got done for a 6-6-6 warning because there was meant to be a rotation to the wing there.
0: Sherry palms it back down boundary side and no one can run it in. Another throw in coming. St Kilda, the best first quarter team in the comp. We've won 15 so far this year. On track to win a 16th year. Lead by 17 as well.
1: 5-1 centre clearance. That's where they're really getting a hold of the Kangas. I need to sort that out. The boys in royal blue and white.
2: Sherry took it out of the ruck. Tackle by Deconing. It was over the shoulder. The North Melbourne ruck will get a shot on goal here. The left arm of Tom Deconing just drifted high. And as a result, it gives the Kangas a chance to try and answer back.
1: It was the initial contact. It's hard to argue. It's a frustrating one because it was just that split second that he made contact over the shoulder, but that's all the umpire will need to see in that scenario.
4: I think we need a gathering of the ruckman and the boundary umpires to sort out this. We can't keep saying shallow throw-in, can we?
1: No, it's not shallow.
4: It's a relationship that's not working.
2: Tristan Sherry has his chance to try and convert, and he misses to the right-hand side. The Kangas are leaving a few out there. They're now 1-4-10 to St Kilda 4-2-26.
0: Last year they've come in.
2: Have been using a sort of wanger as well to sort of do some of their practicing. So I wonder if that's going to come in.
1: A wanger?
4: What?
2: Like the cricket bowling wanger they use.
1: Who's using the wanger?
2: I saw one a couple of weeks ago being used as a training tool.
1: You saw someone using their wanger to throw the ball back in.
0: Nasai Wanganeen Malira brings it out of defensive 50, kicks up to the wing. They do come a couple of metres in play now. 18 metres in from the boundary line is where the throwing is meant to land. If you're looking for a guide, where the digits used to be painted on 50, which is now an advertising sign. Yeah. That is 18 metres in from the boundary line. So
1: the logo on the wings.
0: That's your guide. As Deconing taps it down, Davies Uniac gathers at ground level. Ruse ball off to Sheezel, stepping a couple. Kicks up to half forward. Marking contest. Trembath goes in. Silvani punches it. They play some volleyball. O'Sullivan gathers the footy. Stripped at ground level. Still they go. High free kick. It'll go to St Kilda.
1: I think there'll ever be a time when we see low. The wanger during the game as opposed to just training.
4: Wow.
2: There's all sorts of conversations around technology, but
1: yeah,
2: we've got to master it really, don't we?
1: It's actually not that hard.
0: The little catapult, you reckon?
1: Yeah.
0: Half perhaps.
1: Like the dog throw, the wang, the cricket ball in the nets.
4: Don't bring catapult into it. The wanger. We're all in on the wanger.
2: Burns to the Deconing, who works it back to Hunter Clark. TDK is looking a little tired in this first quarter. They'll have to carry the load with Rowan Marshall out. Sherry at half back for the Roos. Flies against Boxall. Spills down the way of Caleb Daniel. Out past to

0: Diesel, possession number 11 for him. Gets it to Banch, a beautiful pass, and Larky has it. 50 out. Trembath offers a shallow lead.
1: Curtis is your man right in front.
0: I thought on his day,
2: like,
0: this. He gives it away to Caleb Daniel. He's normally a good user. He finds Harry Sheezel.
1: 7 metres that kick, by the way.
0: Barely 10 metres, but it's enough for the umpire to pay the mark directly in front. And possession number 13 coming up for Harry Sheezel. Can he be the man who slots the major opening?
1: Well, he, like Curtis, doesn't mind a big moment and doesn't seem to be fazed by too much. Curtis loves kicking snags. That's his job. And we know Harry Sheezel's a real class act. This is a chance to show his teammates how it's done.
0: 8 goals, 10 for Harry Sheezel, the prolific ball winner. But can he strike one straight here? How the Kangas need a young star to step up. Sheezel comes in from directly in front, 40 metres out, and he drifts his kick right to left.
3: It's airborne.
1: Yeah.
0: 1 goal, 5-11, the Kangas to St Kilda, 4-2-26. Sunday footy on ABC Sport.
2: The yips are contagious, and it's spread. Pandemic.
3: Yep.
1: You get your mask on.
2: Oh, with the kick in. Big fly coming from Comben down in front. Wangani Malira, little 1-2 with Wilson. Runs away with it for St Kilda. Tries to go with the spiral. Doesn't hit it sweet, so it tumbles up to half forward. Logue leads. Gets a bad bounce. Favours Owens momentarily. Goes back and wins it. Handball out to Hall, who bursts through them. Runs inside 50. Steers it on goal and misses an arrow.
3: He got a very bad bounce, Griffin Logue, but he's having a poor start to the day. He's a real worry for them.
2: It's kind of like when you're in the field and you feel like you got the ball covered and the guy dives in front of you and knocks it past you. It is not my day today. St Kilda lead by 16 points. Quarter time, 4-3-27. Plays 1-5-11. North Melbourne wasteful. The goal kickers Burns, Boxall, Caminiti and Higgins for the Saints. For North, Curtis, their sole goal kicker.
0: Meanwhile, at the Gabba, it's the Brisbane Lions who lead Port Adelaide by 60 points. That game is approaching full-time. Brisbane 19-12, 126 to Port Adelaide 9-12, 66. As the Lions continue their surge. 3 goals to Logan Morris. 3 goals to Kai Lohman, Charlie Cameron and Zach Bailey. Vicentini and Todd Marshall alongside Georgiades, the multiple goal kickers for Port Adelaide. The Saints by 16 points here. 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
0: Final match of round 20 of the AFL. North Melbourne and St Kilda. As the battle heats up for a wildcard spot in September.
2: From Wilson towards Logue, punches it away. Sweeping onto it there is Higgins. Gives it off to Burns. Fires the shot on goal. And he's got it. From deep in the pocket. Ryan Burns fires it through. And that is a dream start for St Kilda. Dinks a little kick out to Burns on the bounce. Sweeps a handball to Hill. High half forward for the Saints. Looks inside 50. Oh, and Boxall, like Jonty Rhodes. He parried it up in the air and took it sprawling to ground. 20 metres out, 45-degree angle. Hugh Boxall, 20 out, slides it through. And the Saints have jumped out of the gates. Mason Wood just throws a boot at it, gets it dribbling forward. But Davies Uniac shrugs him off as he gathers. Runs to the pocket, centering kick towards the goal square. Darling or Curtis, it's the latter. Running back with the flight, takes the chest mark. 2 metres in from the behind post.
3: It was a brave mark, and it was a skillful mark from Curtis.
2: Veers out, hooks it through. Paul Curtis shows North Melbourne the way. Runs off the back flank, kicks up towards Caminiti. He takes the mark, out points Logue. And at 50 as well, Goda ran through the protected area. And Anthony Caminiti, there was half a sausage roll deep in the stands. Said to come in for Rowan Marshall. He'll be marched to the goal square.
1: It's the most annoying rule in footy as far as I'm concerned. He's running against his opponent. He's nowhere near the play, really.
2: Caminiti comes in and guides it through.
0: Quarter time at Docklands. St Kilda by 16 points against an inaccurate North Melbourne. 4-3-27 to the Kangas 1-5-11. Sunday footy on ABC Sport. Matt Clinch and Ben Cameron calling the action. Gemma Bassiati is down on the boundary. The thoughts of our experts, Daniel Harford and Bob Murphy.
1: Well, a fascinating battle. I mean, St Kilda jumped out of the blocks. 2 goals in 3 minutes will get you off to a good start.

0: going to have to combat that all the way through the afternoon as well. But despite the fact it's 16 points, I still think it's relatively easily poised at quarter time, Bob.
1: This game is absolutely alive. St Kilda, I love the way they jumped out of the blocks, their intensity, both with the ball and without. It took North Melbourne a few minutes, but once they got into their groove, like you say, half, they looked dangerous as well. They wasted opportunities, but they were able to get out the back and open them up. So I feel like today's game, it might be a case of the scoreboard just may take a little while to catch up to what's actually happening on the ground. I thought it was reasonably even for most of that first quarter. So I think the sneaky good game could be well and truly on. They're both up for the fight, but also the inaccurate set shot goal kicking, that lends itself as well to the amount of pressure and the expectation that just how much these two teams want them, because we've seen a lot of easy shots missed, particularly from North Melbourne, that the yips of Nick Larkey, it may be airborne and spreading throughout.
0: Yeah.
2: Plenty of dramas in the lead up to the game. Ron Marshall was out minutes before the opening bounce with back stiffness. Man, Anthony Caminiti came in, and Cooper Sharman was out. He was managed before the game with Dan Butler also coming in. Gemma Bastiati's down on the boundary for us this afternoon. Gem.
3: I do have a question for Bob and Half, if that's okay. Last night, Adam Uze did say that skill execution was the biggest frustration for Richmond this year, aside from injuries and everything. Is that something you're starting to see in particularly North Melbourne? Just the work rate is there, but the execution is just so far off?
1: I think, well, we spoke before the game, didn't we, Half, around the question marks around North's ability to play four quarters. Well, when you create as much opportunity as they have in the first quarter and they don't get reward for effort, I don't think they've got the foundations deep enough in their belief to hang in there a bit longer. So them missing opportunities in front of goal, I think, has a more lasting effect than what it would have to other sides who are higher up the ladder.
0: Yep, I agree with that. Interesting just watching Max King. He's one of the storylines, of course, for today's game back in for after, what is it, 760 days or something, did you say?
2: Yep.
0: A lot of days. Hasn't had a touch yet.
2: Yep.
0: Hasn't had a touch yet, but I'll tell you what, he's tested the strings out a couple of times. He's had some balls at his ankles that are coming into the forward line and hasn't been able to gather them cleanly. So he's competitive, he's athletic, and he hasn't popped a string. One quarter in, so that's a positive outcome for the Saints.
2: He played 12 minutes in that opening quarter. Started on the bench, hasn't had a touch yet. St Kilda leading by 16 points. Wanganui Miller with 12. Harry Sheasel with 13 for the Kangaroos. As we get the second quarter underway, Shrimper, rises high against DeConing. Spills down the way of Simpkin. Gets the hand pass out to Davies Uniac, who shovels it forward. Simpkin tries to just poke a kick to McKercher. He's in a tangle with Mason Wood. The reinforcements get back. Brad Hill's hand pass to Stocker. Back to Mason Wood. Inside defensive 50 to Hill. Back to Winhager. They're giving up ground. And now O'Connell.
0: Oh,
2: he's kicked Miss Stocker.
1: Yikes.
2: Opens the chance for the Roos. Sherry runs onto it. He's tackled by Garcia. Both Sherry and Trimbath looked at each other. In the end, neither, I think, made the decision. It just landed in Sherry's lap.
4: Up it goes. Sherry and DeConing share it down. Onto it quickly, Garcia. Floater into the middle of the ground with his kick. Bouncing ball out the back. Aiden Kaur's onto it. Kanga's with it. Off to Zerha. This is his target on his kick. Bouncing ball at half forward. Out after it, Bradley Hill. Tries to paddle it on. Bailey Scott goes in. Feeds it out to Bench. Kanga's can reset again.
0: Oh, shit's bad.
4: Cooper Harvey kicks it about 5 metres. It works out in the end for O'Sullivan. Gives the handball back to Harvey. Back to Kaur. He'll kick it very wide out. Bouncing ball. Neat pickup from Trembath. Handball misses Scott. Gathers again. Back to Trembath. Kicks inside 50. Sherry goes up for the mark off the hands of the pack. Naz is onto it. Wanganui Miller.
0: Oh!
4: Off, slipping over his Saints teammate under the pump. And the handball ends up out. Insufficient intent. And it will be a free kick to North. Windhager was the player who lost his footing under the pump. And it will be little diminutive Zach Banch who will have the free kick from 45 metres out.
0: It's the worst 90 seconds of a quarter we've seen all year, so hopefully it gets better from here.
4: Banch going the long snap. Can't quite find the major opening. A little narrow. So North Melbourne trail by 15 points. The Saints lead. They kicked 4-1 in the opening term. And North Melbourne have been errant with their shots on goal. 1-6, plays 4-3.
2: Brad Hill plays on. Paul Curtis comes running at him. Hill

0: runs it up towards halfback. Clears Mitchell and Combin at the back core. Gathers for the Roos. Got a hand pass forward, but St Kilda have the numbers. Byrne feeds it back to Winhager. Kicks around his body. A turnover. Cooper Harvey takes the intercepting mark for the Roos. Comes into the middle of the ground with a kick that finds McKercher. He's got Simpkin as a short option. O'Connell comes crashing into him. And Simpkin has it at the edge of the centre square.
1: Curtis.
0: Got Stevens laterally. He wants to go more central than that. And Curtis, kick. As you heard.
2: Right kick.
0: Leading out, takes the mark, sprawling in front of Brad Hill. And marks directly in front. Only about 40 metres out. Is this the set shot for the Roos with 1-6 so far?
2: He's the only one that's been able to get him through the big sticks. There's a snap around the corner in the first quarter from about 6 metres out. So slightly different scenario. But 35 out directly in front. Brilliant kick from Simpkin. Great little cutback lead from Curtis to open up that corridor lane. Simpkin saw it and duly acknowledged with some excellence.
0: Up to 29 goals for the season, Paul Curtis, as he looks to double up for him and the Kangaroos, and he misses to the left-hand side.
2: Paul.
3: Get the masks. It's airborne.
2: He's airborne. Hips.
0: Goal 7-13. The Kangaroos to St Kilda. 4-3-27. 3 minutes gone. Second quarter.
2: Some sort of statewide vaccination program we can run.
4: Wangan and Malira bringing it out with a kick. Kicks for Wood. Spoiled away from him. The Roos back on it at half forward. Stevens stabs it for Trembath. Hey, marks 40 out. Slightest of angles right of centre.
3: Docklands is a hot spot.
2: Patient zero, is it not lucky?
0: I feel like it's all too soon.
2: Yeah, all too soon.
0: What we all went through.
2: Ferris Bueller told me one day it's never too soon.
0: That's true.
2: That's what Ferris taught me all those years ago.
3: Ferris wouldn't let us down.
4: Cooper Trembath.
2: Say Ferris.
4: To try and flip the script. Boot to ball from 50. Starts at left, brings it back, but not enough. They've kicked 1-8.
3: Achoo.
4: They trail by 13 points. They've had 9 scoring shots to 7, but trail by 13, 4 minutes into the second term.
2: It's a 7th mark inside forward 50, so that's... if you go into the coach's box conversation, Ross would be really annoyed with what's going on defensively from the Saints' perspective. And they're just lucky that the Kangas have got the virus.
0: Wanganeen Miller in position number 15 into the back pocket. Links up with Brad Hill. And combined with Winhager, back to Hill, across half-back, and Mason Woodmarks sends it up the wing. Jack Higgins in front, marks it left half-forward. He veers out to the right. Mitch Owens is a deepest target.
3: Oh, yeah.
0: Coleman grab his jumper, he did. And the umpire spotted that. Just worried about the ability to run and jump, Mitch Owen, and careless free kick, really, when the ball wasn't even in the vicinity.
2: Yeah, just panic from Combin. I mean, he's a guy that does love to launch at the footy, Mitch Owen, so you know why he did it. But he spun him around like he's... what was that nursery rhyme?
3: Ring-a-ring-a-rosie.
2: Ring-a-ring-a-rosie.
0: So after North Melbourne have kicked 3 behinds at the other end, St Kilda with a chance to really take command here. Mitch Owen directly in front, having had his finger popped in the first quarter. He steers through his first goal of the match here. And the Saints have 5 of the first 6 goals of the match. And they open up a 19-point advantage. 5-3-33 to North Melbourne, 1-8-14. While earlier it was the Brisbane Lions who prevailed by 59 points over Port Adelaide at the Gabba. Bob Murphy and Daniel Hartford, your experts on ABC Sport.
3: Well, it's a classic 2-goal turnaround where North Melbourne waste chances from similar easy set shots up one end of the ground. Ball moves quickly down. And like you say, Half, that was just a free kick there of panic. It's the easiest free kick for umpires to pay. As soon as they see defenders wrap their arms around the waist of forwards, it just has an absolute ribbon on it for umpires that have a very tough job. That's the easiest free kick they have in the game.
2: Yep. It's certainly the most consistent one they pay, isn't it?
3: Yep.
2: As soon as it happens, it's a free every day.
4: The Koning hooks it down from the restart, follows up at ground level, feeds out the handball, and Filippo makes it his. Gives it to Wanganeen Miller. Kick up to half forward. Caminiti runs underneath the football. The kick a little too strong. Core wins it for the Roos. Back flank to O'Sullivan. Coughs it up. Coming through Wilson off to Burns. Squeezes it on goal and misses. Was under a little bit of pressure. St Kilda lead by 19 points, 7 played second term, Sunday footy on ABC Sport.
2: That's that forward 50 pressure they're so good at, the Saints.
3: You've got it's to sharp try and find today a way. Too, isn't it?
2: Yeah, you've got to try and find a way to just get that ball in a stop play situation, Mark or for a kick style.
0: Parker plays on, Ryan comes running at him, sends it up the wing, Sherry outmanoeuvred. De Koning takes the mark, he's got Hall on his own. Right on 50, half pass to Naz, streaming through 50, misses the

0: left-hand side. Now the Saints have missed a couple of chances in front of goal. 5-5-35 to North Melbourne, 1-8-14. 7 minutes gone, second quarter. Sunday footy on ABC Sport. Here's Ben Cameron.
1: Porter take the kick in. Ambles to the pocket. Sets it up to a contest. Darling and Sherry are there through the hands of Darling. Out the back, Wood wins it for the Saints. Goes back to Filippo, who dinks a kick out wide. And Wanganui Malira marks. And plays on, gives it off to Tom De Koning. He'll get it back. Kicks infield. Stocker accepts just forward of the logo. Saints by 21. King comes back on the ground as Stocker drives it deep to full forward. Owens goes up, spoiled away by Logue. Butler coming through. Can't quite trap it. He's over the footy. And eventually it spits out. The umpire lets them rumble. Burns jams it on the boot, but Parker's playing goalkeeper, and he can clear for the Roos.
0: Sends it up towards halfback. Silvani's in front of Larky. Silvani couldn't complete the mark, and it will be a lasso free kick going the way of the Roos. And Nick Larky will get a disposal at halfback.
2: First mistake he's made, Jack Silvani. Started beautifully on Nick Larky.
0: Larky dances around Silvani on the mark. Cuts second back boundary mistake. Side. Kicks up the wing. Trimbuth was dragged down against Wilkie. Free kick going the Roos way despite Stocker having taken the mark. So Roos have it centre wing on the other side. St Kilda by 21 points. Cooper Trimbuth called to play on. So sends it long into the pocket. Into the direction of O'Sullivan, who rises on the back of his fellow forward Darling. And takes the mark out to the left. 1-8 for the Kangaroos. Bob, in your absence last week, we saw Jake Stringer boot 7 behinds as the Giants couldn't take their chances against the Bombers. All of a sudden, feels like that's become contagious for the Roos this afternoon.
2: Maybe he's patient zero.
0: And Finn O'Sullivan, having signed a contract extension of 2029 during the week, he misses to the left-hand side. Another minor score. And Alistair Clarkson is finding it harder and harder to disguise his frustration. The Kangaroos 1-9-15 to St Kilda 5-5-35. 9 minutes gone, second quarter on ABC Sport.
1: It's like the goals are in disguise at the moment. Clinchy as Hill brings it back in, looking for Wanganui Malira, misses him. Finn O'Sullivan gathers on the bounce, Roos back with it, half forward. Banch kicks infield and Simpkin accepts it.
2: Sheasel.
1: 40 out, centres it, Sheasel 30 out directly in front. Here's the moment.
0: The other weird part, Ben, is they've all been from set shots.
2: Yeah. And relatively, outside of O'Sullivan's, relatively straightforward in that corridor. Starting to get a bit tense on the bench, Gemma.
1: I feel tense up here.
3: The Saints are pretty chilled. Their only problem is that there's not enough room for all five of them to sit down at once. Dan Butler keeps having to sit on the floor.
1: Harry Sheasel, 35 out, directly in front. Finally! Sweet relief for the Kangas fans. 14 points the margin. 5-5-35 St Kilda. North Melbourne 2-9. 10 minutes into their second term, Daniel Harford and Bob Murphy, a collective sigh for those in royal blue and white.
4: Well, that's a pretty high quality set shot from directly in front from 35 metres out, which usually at any level you'd put the glasses down, but in the context of just the amount of misses that North Melbourne had, that was a really, really important kick. We know Harry Sheasel is a very, very good player. Well, that was a set shot of substance. Yes, it was regulation, but the rot had to stop at some point. And hopefully that's enough to get North Melbourne's mental game to match its physical game at the moment.
0: I think it was 10 North Melbourne players to 9 North Melbourne players to keep behinds as well. So a chance to try and be the first to split the middle. And went the way of Harry Sheasel. Mitch Owens gets a free kick in the middle of the ground. Sends St Kilda inside 50. Cavanini takes the mark. Max King came leading out. In the end, he was shoved underneath it. And Cavanini was the last standing at the very back as he drew King, 2 North Melbourne defenders.
2: Uncontested. High hanging ball, 50 metres long. Uncontested mark as everyone was that focused on Max King. Cavanini just sat at the back post hot dog and decided this is going to be my moment. Just read it better.
0: Cavanini, who has won already, had just the 2 disposals against Geelong last week. The late in for Rowan Marshall directly in front. 40 out from goal. Starts it right and misses. Just the wrong side of the right goalpost. The Saints lead by 16 points.
2: That's a bad miss.

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1: Parker, short kick in, away to load, keeps running, gets it back, chips it short for Goethe, broken up by Clark.
2: Well done, Clark.
1: St Kilda ball, he follows up again, worries Parker out of it, dribbles it back to Liam Ryan, snaps on goal, bounces in the goal square, gets the wrong and needed the leg break. Wrong side of the post. St Kilda lead by 16 points. 12 and a half minutes into the second term, Sunday footy on ABC Sport.
2: Well done.
0: Chopped off. First cushion on the side. Darcy Wilson gets a touch into it.
2: They're hungry, aren't they, the Saints?
3: They're the best at it.
0: Zerha kick in there.
3: Love the way they just defend with unbelievable energy, particularly when they're forward half of the ground.
0: Also saw a bizarre shot on the monitor of Roel Marshall down in the change rooms down below, just watching on a monitor.
3: Yeah.
0: So he's still here, but he's not watching on the bench. Sort of took you to NBA
1: vibes.
0: Maybe
1: he's allowed to.
3: Well, you've got to have, access. Yeah.
1: He's not allowed on the ground.
0: Deconi.
3: Oh, oi, hey, hey.
0: Hello. Spread. Aiden Corr and Cam Zerha. Zerha's been collected.
3: Oh, big Max King.
0: And Max King trying to get involved in this contest. Now Griffin Lowe comes in to remonstrate. This will be a 50-minute penalty for the Kangas. So Max King hasn't had a touch yet. Start of the first 6 minutes of both the first and second quarter on the bench.
3: Got a touch then on the replay. Just drops the shoulder as Zerha comes past him as he's taken that mark.
0: Just a little careless from Max King, and it does result in a 50-metre penalty. Corr from the wing sends it up towards Spargo at half forward. Sport away from him. The ball goes out of play.
3: Nothing careless. I reckon you're right, mate. He wanted to get involved, and he went offline and dropped him.
1: Got him fairly, though, didn't he?
3: Yeah, shoulder to shoulder.
1: High, so
3: yep.
1: No suspension concerns.
3: So the 50 is the correct response.
2: Yep. Yeah, it was unfair, but it wasn't reportable.
1: Sherry palms it down in front. Filippo Robes dumps it on his left boot. High up and under. Logue goes up, spills the mark. Ground ball to be won. Comben wins it. Back to Logue. Ruse on their back flank. Away towards Corr, who chips it short for McKercher.
3: Got open side players if he wants them.
1: And he wants them.
2: They are slow.
1: The switch.
2: They are slow to take that option.
3: Yeah.
2: There. They don't look there and they don't go there quick, North Melbourne.
1: To Zerha, to Stevens, who pokes it around the boundary line, and Simpkin. The kick goes the bare 15, if that.
3: Parker's your man.
1: Simpkin comes infield to Parker, to Stevens. Leaps the handball over the top. McKercher at centre-half forward, goes into the pocket, and Whitlock on the lead. He marks 35 out, just better than a 45-degree angle.
3: Yeah, the Saints are defending really narrowly, so they're trying to get the ball back. Whichever side of the ground the Kangas get the ball on, that's the side that Saints are trying to hem them in on, but they just can't get a handle on that at the moment. Every time they get outside, they force holes in the defensive structure going forward or defending for the Saints. And they've had too many times they've been able to get out the back of the Saints' defence, the Kangas, this afternoon.
1: Matt Whitlock, the twin brother of Jack at Port Adelaide, trots in, puts his laces through it. And it's a goal feast for North now. Just got to get the yips out of the way. 5-7-37 St Kilda. North Melbourne 3-9-27. Saints by 10 points. Quarter hour mark, second term. Sunday footy on ABC Sport.
2: Well, they got some reward there, half, for the change of direction. Like you said, making the ground nice and big to stretch that St Kilda defence. And then once they shifted the ball across, they had options everywhere. It makes you wonder, and you've got to ask the question, why don't they look sooner and why don't they try and change direction quicker? Because when they do it, they make St Kilda look a little bit flat-footed. So we'll see if they've learnt a lesson from the good work that they produced in that build-up.
0: Bob Murphy with you on ABC Sport. The Saints got out by 20 points in this second quarter. Last two goals away, the Kangas back in the middle of the ground. McKercher tries to knock it forward. Free kick for a hold. And it's going to go the way of St Kilda to be taken by Mateus Filippo. He's at the back edge of the centre square by the time the umpire blew the whistle. He looks to the outer side. Sends it in the direction of Mason Wood. Rises against Bailey Scott. He got his arm held. And the Saints get another free kick. Max King on the move into the pocket. He ignores that. Sends it long, in fact, in
2: here
0: that
2: goes.
0: Direction in the end and up against the boundary line. He finally has a mark at a disposal. Max King against the boundary line takes the mark. He led early and for half a moment you thought Mason would have missed him, and then he pulled his kick beautifully on the left and found him hard against the boundary line.
2: Breezy pocket.
3: I was waiting for that.
0: 756 days since Max King last played a game. Round 16, 2024. He starts against the gutter here. In the right forward pocket, Max King fires on goal. It's across the face of goal. De Koning's outnumbered, and in the end, Trembar punches it through. So Max King gets his first disposal at the 17-minute mark of the second quarter. St Kilda by 11 points.
1: Daniel brings it in short to Parker. He shorts it again to Simpkin. Explored a move to Collingwood in the off-season, but still at the Roos. Nothing he likes. Works himself into a little bit of a cul-de-sac. Kicks for Stevens. Too hot for him. Higgins overruns it, though. Clever toe poke from Stevens to Parker, who gives it back to Stevens, who goes low, wins a free kick. Higgins over the shoulder. Saints by 11.
3: Hey, Jack Higgins, Jack Higgins.
2: That's what he did.
1: Yeah, he did. Taste of his own medicine.
2: That's better from North Melbourne. The speed with the switch.
1: Quick switch. Ends up with Comben. Back flank, city side of the ground.
2: And that's what you get.
1: Larky's in space. Now they can look inside 50. He'll come short infield. And the Saints can fold back. Spargo marks low down.
0: He veers out to the right and dances around. Darcy Wilson sends it inside 50. St Kilda have the numbers back. O'Connell in front. Stocker brought it down. Whitlock could have been held. No whistle in the end. The umpire's going to pull it up.
3: That could be close. Check the replay of that. Oh, Hunter Clarkson coming in.
0: Clarkson crashing in.
3: That's a free kick.
0: In the end, the umpire's decided there was no whistle to be blown. The ball up. 15 metres out from the Roos goal. Trembath got rid of De Koning. Trickles it towards the goal mouth. It's offline and rolls through up against the left behind post for a boundary throw in. The Kangas fans are at the opposite end of this, so they're trying to make their presence known. St Kilda by 11 points.
1: Umpire flings it in.
3: Too high.
1: Tom De Koning gets to the front, slaps it down. Whitlock can't trap it. Ball bounces to Silvani, who gives it to Burns. Running out of the back pocket. Stops, props, waits for support. Chips it for Filippo. Bench does well, halves the contest. Ball tumbles out. Well,
3: Burns had no one in this half of the ground. The ball came out broadcast side. All St Kilda on the open side, other side of the ground. So he ran out to the pocket, looked forward. He had nothing. Not even a person in this half of the ground.
1: St Kilda by 11. Nearing time on, second term. Trembath punches it on inside 50. Hunter Clark gathers possession, spits out a handball. McKercher onto it. Might have to use the right. Handballs instead. Tap back to him by Trembath. And then Wood pinches it. Saints in their back pocket. Stevens goes in. Garcia's over him. Umpire wants it. Ball up right forward pocket here for North. Attacking the Coventry end in this opening to in this second term.
0: Thrown up. Trembath far to get it. Tap to it. McKercher gathers though. He's being held on to by Garcia. Hand passes a turnover. Filippo gets it forward.
3: Oh, what a gather.
0: Sire Wanganeen. Miller was clean when everyone else was fumbling. His hand passes wide of Garcia though. Races back onto it. Hand pass to De Koning. Sends a kick up the wing. It's wide of Caminiti. Zerha back with a flight. Can't take the mark. He does gather it though. Center wing for the Roos. Cuts on his right. Just an up and under kick. In the direction of Trembath. He gathers it first but can't complete the mark. Hunter Clark picks it up. He just shovels it out to Cal Wilkie. And eventually the Saints are clear with Boxall sending it up towards Liam Ryan. And a two-on-one. Griffin Logan. Cam Zerha. And Zerha just grabbing at his midriff as he slowly gets to his feet. St Kilda by 11 points. A boundary throw in front of the two benches.
2: He's dished out a bit of punishment over the years, Cam Zerha, but he's been on the receiving end of some pretty solid hits himself today, but he's back up on his feet.
0: What are you looking about him as a defender, Bob?
2: I think he's coming along pretty nicely. I'm not sure if that's where I would play him, but I think he's shown some pretty good wares.
1: Free kick going the way of Cooper Trembath from the boundary, throwing on the wing. A few North fans with a few jeers.
3: 8-10 in favour of St Kilda's free kick count for those that play that game. I don't.
1: Stevens offering the lead. Minnow Sullivan comes in off the bench, receives the handball, pokes it short. Sheasel marks.
3: Trembath's on.
1: Attacking point of the square. Sheasel thumps it deep to the pocket. Larky gets in front of Wilkie, takes the mark, tumbling to ground. 25 out, 45 degree angle, right forward pocket. He's looking corridor, but it looks like he'll take the responsibility.
2: So I'm just going to dip into the golfing world here, which I know is your area.
3: Hang on. Welcome.
1: Half's got the hits at the moment.
2: You know,
3: I have not. I'm on fire.
2: You know what you tell golfers, though, isn't it? To keep your head down.
1: Mm.
2: Same thing with goal kicking. When you're out of form, just watch how quickly his head comes up.
1: Nick Larkey on the runway. Misses out to the left. Doesn't even make the distance.
2: How quick was it, half?
3: No, that's too quick. That was way too quick.
2: Instant. You're so anxious about the result.
1: Yep.
2: You just can't. You abandon
1: reflexively
2: the final moment of your routine because you're just so anxious about what the result is.
1: Saints by 10 points.
0: Asai Wanganui Miller into the middle of the ground. O'Connell can't mark. McKercher gathers for the ruse. Reloads inside 50. Darling uses his body superbly. Takes the mark just slightly left of centre. And he just worked Hunter Clark underneath it. And a chance for the Kangaroos to try and make it three goals on the bounce.
3: Yeah, the kick to advantage by McKercher, which was lovely. But it's good reward for Jack Darling. He was the one that created the opportunity for Larkey to launch at the last ball. Just took out Cal Wilkie in the marking contest. Create a bit of a lane for him and a chance to do it. So he gets a lick of the ice cream here, and after 742 games, he should be able to kick this.
0: Jack Darling, in his 338th game, he finds no error with driving it through the middle. And North fans rejoice at last. 27 goals, 10 for the ageing veteran. Jack Darling at 34 years of age shows he can still put them through the major sticks. And the Kangas cut within 4 points, St Kilda's lead. 5-8-38, St Kilda to North Melbourne. 4-10-34. We've ticked past 23 minutes gone in the second quarter. Sunday footy on ABC Sport with Daniel Harford and Bob Murphy.
2: The scoreboard is catching up to what we're seeing in the game. Now only 4 points in it. It felt and it feels like a really evenly matched team. And thankfully, mercifully, the goal kicking is also starting to match the quality of the effort and the speed and the toughness of these two teams.
3: Gemma, Nick Larkey has just come off just for a rotation, I'm sure, but how's he looking?
4: Yeah, he's just sat on the bench, wiped his head with a towel. He's clearly working very hard. It's just not working for him, but he doesn't look overly worried. He's trying to get his teammates up and about.
1: Free kick to St Kilda from the restart. DeConing goes inside 50, bouncing ball. McKercher tracking it, coming through King. Makes it his, coughs it up, rebounds back to him. Gets the handball out. Wanganui Malira deep in the pocket, will retreat.
3: Oh.
1: Kicks on the outside of the boot. It goes 1 metre to Hall, to Butler, who snaps on the outside of the boot. And it bounces out of play for a boundary throw in. Deep in the right forward pocket here for the Sainters. Appropriately attacking the locket end in the second term. Saints by four. North have kicked the last three, 25 minutes into the second.
0: And it's the Saints in their second quarter have booted 1-5 to North Melbourne's 3-5. To Koning works his way to the front against Sherry. Can't knock it clear. Caleb Daniel gathers for the ruse. Hand pass to Sheasel. Sends a high ball to half back. Darling comes out and takes the chest mark. Crashing into Trevelia. Looks into the middle of the ground. Trembath's in space. Gives it back to Caleb Daniel and they're on the overlap here. Spargo marks it left half forward. Looks up. Has Curtis. Instead goes shorter than that. O'Sullivan marks. He's right on 50. And the umpire just coming in to set the mark with Mitch Owen. In the end, O'Sullivan decides he doesn't want the shot on goal and goes out laterally, and that's where the mark is taken by Jai Simpkin. Veers out to the right, sends it long to the goal square. Sheasel's there alongside Curtis, brought down by Mason Wood. Silvani dribbles it towards the boundary line.
3: Gee.
0: Cal Wilkie sees it out of play. A chance goes begging there for the Roos. Gemma Bassiati on the boundary.
4: Frustrations from Roos fans there because Jack Darling and Bailey Scott were out on the open side and not once did North look inside to get it to them.
3: Yeah, Banch was charging back too. He looked pretty good as an option there. That just held up at the wrong time, I reckon, from Finn O'Sullivan.
1: Forward 50 stoppage here for North Melbourne as Sherry taps it down, but the Saints can come away with it. Hall with the kick up towards the wing. Tom DeConing caught behind, punches it out of play, and a throw-in coming.
3: Actually, Hall hasn't had a huge impact for the Saints today. He's one of my men. He's in the stable. Just hasn't had a huge impact today for them, so they'd be keen for him to get amongst it a bit, but 14 marks inside forward 50.
2: 14.
3: Nine this quarter, Bob, the Kangaroos.
1: Fourth highest rated Saint this year, Max Hall. Sherry palms it down, but Filippo takes it off to his running mate in Owens. And it kicks high up towards half forward. Logue drops it. Kangas have the numbers. Common goes back to Daniel. Turns Higgins. Feeds the handball out wide. And the kick from Harvey just gets to Parker.
2: Good.
1: Ball flying in to spoil it. Forces a boundary throw in between wing and half forward. Better defensive pressure from the Saints. They lead by 4 points. We're 2 minutes away from halftime.
2: He heard the feedback.
3: Yep.
2: Max Hall, he heard Harford. Just bring into question that his form had dipped a little bit. That was seriously good defence from Max Hall. Love that intensity.
3: Had to be close to an arm chop, but you're right.
0: Sunday footy on ABC Sport. Owen competes well against Sherry. Got it down to the front, and here goes Naz. Masai Wanganeen-Miller running the boundary line. Gets to 60. Centering ball. Who's there? Nobody in the end. Getting back, Goda takes the mark in front of Max King. Offering support to the North Melbourne defence.
2: Hasn't been his most damaging game, Naz. He's wasted a bit of his footy.
3: 23 disposals.
2: Has he?
0: He's going at 53% kicking efficiency. So I'm with you, Bob.
3: Yeah, so that's
2: it. He hasn't hurt them.
3: 10 of his 19 have been effective. So that's less than acceptable for Naz.
2: 23.
0: Harry Sheasel has 17 disposals. He's going at 90%.
3: But to your point, it hasn't been as influential.
2: No.
0: He shares it with Logan. Now to Luke Parker, who kicks it long down the line. Finn O'Sullivan flies in front of Tristan Sherry. Can't complete the mark. And golf fans, it goes out of play in front of the St Kilda bench. If you just flicked on the radio, two late changes before the game. Ron Marshall with a stiff back as the teams are warming up just moments before the opening bounce. And Cooper Sharman came out. So Dan Butler and Anthony Caminiti, two late changes for the Saints.
1: From the throw-in, Sherry taking it out of the ruck. Hurries the kick up to half-forward. And Spargo marks on his chest. He'll look inside 50. Darling in good position. Wilkie spoils it away. Might have got over his shoulder. Umpire says no. And Wood bounces off half-back. Gives the handball away towards Stocker to Silvani. Loses it in the tackle. Umpire says play on. Windhager whacks it around the wing. Bouncing ball for Lowe. Gathers on the bounce. Has the support of Trembath. His short kick is
2: not good.
1: A similar sounding word. It's not quite the same and out of bounds on the full. St Kilda lead by 4 points nearing half time.
3: That non-call on Jack Silvani's throw once he was tackled was a disgrace. That's where the fans go bananas. Seriously, we've lost our way. We have lost our way, I reckon, with the way we adjudicate that.
0: Closing in on half time. Wanganeen-Miller back to Silvani, then gestures just to slow it down. Sends it up the wing. Owen's in the pack. Sherry can't complete the mark. Gathered by Griffin Lowe. Kicks to O'Sullivan. Crashing into him. Silvani tries to claim the mark. He spoiled it and then took the mark.
3: Yep, I'm okay with that.
0: And that'll do us for the opening half in the books. The return of Max King, featuring in his first game in 756 days. And a shot on goal in that second quarter, having not touched the footy in the first quarter. He missed across the face of goal. So one kick, one hand pass in the Saints' four-point lead to halftime. 5-8-38 to the Roos, 4-10-34. The Saints led by 16 points at quarter time. After the Kangaroos inaccurate in front of goal. One goal, 5-11 in the first quarter for the Kangas. In that second quarter, the Roos took control. Three goals, five, still inaccurate to the Saints. One goal, five. The goal kickers so far for St Kilda: Owens, Burns, Boxall and Caminiti. While for the Kangaroos, goals to Darling, Whitlock, Sheasel and Curtis. Halftime here at Docklands. It's the Saints who lead by 4 points, while earlier the Brisbane Lions defeated Port Adelaide by 59 points. 19-12, 126 to the power, 9-13-67. The Brisbane Lions' seventh win on the trot. The thoughts of Bob Murphy and Daniel Hartford, your experts on ABC Sport.
2: Well, it's an evenly poised game. I think it's the type of game that we wanted. It's the type of game we expected, and both have delivered. So they've been wobbly in front of goal at various points, but it felt like halfway through that second quarter, once the set shot goal kicking was tidied up, the scoreboard started to correct itself to reflect what we've seen here under the roof at Docklands, that this is two relatively evenly ranked teams who have got a lot to play for. And you can see St Kilda, who are still out on the field, they're having a bit of a chat. They've created enough opportunities to put their nose in front. And North Melbourne, they've looked dangerous at various times as well. So I think we are in for a massive second half as both teams try and assert themselves. And both teams look like they're up for the fight. So we'll see who can win this arm wrestle. At the moment, evenly poised. It's what we expected, and it's what we've got.
0: Max Hall doing a television interview, so Brad Hill taking the chance to address the troops. The Saints leading by 4 points, 24 disposals for Nasiah Wanganeen-Miller. He's had three score involvements, three inside 50s, three clearances with his 562 metres gain. Brad Hill with 14 disposals, Mateus Filippo with 13, while for the Kangaroos, Harry Sheasel with 17, and Finn O'Sullivan with 14. So for North Melbourne, they're 4 goals, 10.

0: from that, from their set shots on goal, they've booted 4-7. So just the three behinds have been rushed. So that's been the challenge for them in front of goal. Alistair Clarkson, Bob spoke about the mental yips for Nick Larkey, but it's spread to the team in that first half.
1: It has, and you know, it has been spread out across, you know, most of the playing group. They've missed easy shots. The real positive, though, because what can often happen in that situation is, yeah, missing the goals is obviously, you know, disappointing. It speaks for itself. But what can start to creep in is a reluctance to want the ball in your hands. And hats off to North Melbourne. That never appeared to be the case. They've taken a bunch of marks inside 50. So they're keeping having shots, and they were able to start putting a few through. But their want and their appetite to get the ball and keep going forward and keep having shots was impressive. And if they can improve that accuracy, they're up to their eyeballs in this one against the Saints.
0: Half-time here at Docklands. It's the Saints who lead by 4 points, 5-8-38 to North Melbourne, 4-10-34. Let's bring you the latest from the ABC newsroom.
2: Hello, this is ABC News with David Rollins. Two native birds found dead on separate beaches in South Australia have tested positive for the H5 strain of bird flu. The greater crested terns were found in Robe in the state's southeast and on the metropolitan beach, Semaphore. The government says the number of confirmed or presumed positive detections in Australia is now 20, all in wild birds. It says there's still no evidence of a mass mortality event or detections in the poultry or agricultural industries. The Iran war has widened despite a pause in US strikes after Yemen's Iran-aligned Houthis attacked Saudi oil installations on the Red Sea coast, and Iran accused Ukraine of targeting one of its ships in the Caspian Sea. The US military says its naval blockade against Iran remains in full effect, but does not explain why it's halted a succession of 13 nights of escalating strikes. There have also been no reports yet this weekend of Iranian attacks on Gulf neighbours after daily retaliation for US strikes. A senior US official says that President Donald Trump has always been clear that his preference is diplomacy, but he's shown Iran what will happen if it fails to negotiate in a serious way. German authorities have issued a wanted notice for a fugitive suspect in the crowd-ramming incident near Berlin's Pride Festival that's left one person dead and injured at least 16 others, some of them critically. Police and prosecutors have asked for help from the public to locate a 21-year-old man identified as Abdul B. Police say they'd earlier identified a suspect with ties to Islamist groups in the German capital. Spanish Prime Minister Pedro Sanchez says emergency crews are working to save lives as wildfires continue to burn west of the capital, Madrid. One person is known to have died in the fires in Spain, while a total of hundreds of thousands of people have been ordered to evacuate their homes there and in France as well. French authorities have now ordered the evacuation of tens of thousands more residents from the southwestern city of Bordeaux as wildfires continue burning to its west. BBC Weather's Chris Fawkes says there's little comfort in the forecasts for French firefighters.
3: Rainfall totals for the rest of this week, pretty much nothing across these wildfire hit areas. And worse than that, this week we're going to see a renewed severe heatwave build across France that will see temperatures again climbing into the upper 30s to low 40s.
2: Queensland's police minister says officers are well equipped to deal with dangerous situations after a police shooting in the state's far north. Officers were called to the Cairns suburb of Mount Sheridan just after 5 o'clock yesterday afternoon following reports of a man armed with knives. Police say they attempted to engage him before officers fired shots. The man and a 50-year-old female civilian were shot and are in a stable condition in hospital. Dan Purdy says police do whatever they can to protect the community.
4: It just goes to show the dangers that our police face, and they are highly trained. They do have equipment. I've seen some of the footage from that incident, and it was a high-risk incident, and our police are trained to deal with that.
2: A Perth man is due to face court today, charged over the death of a woman in a traffic crash on Friday. Andrew Hanlon has the details.
5: A 38-year-old man has been charged with manslaughter after a female passenger was killed when two cars collided on Tonkin Highway in Marton about 10:45 on Friday night. A 30-year-old woman sustained critical injuries and was rushed to hospital where she later died. The man is facing a number of charges including manslaughter and reckless driving to escape

0: pursuit by police. He's due to face Perth Magistrates Court today via a hospital bedside hearing. It comes as four other people died on WA roads in the space of 24 hours. Two people were killed in a head-on collision near Karratha yesterday morning. On Friday afternoon, a man died in Boddington and another south of Geraldton in separate single-vehicle crashes.
1: A man has died after his fishing boat capsized off La Perouse in Sydney's east. Police say two men were fishing around 10:30 this morning when a wave capsized their boat, throwing them into the water. A jet ski rider pulled a 74-year-old man from the water, and paramedics took him to Prince of Wales Hospital in a stable condition. An emergency helicopter airlifted the second man out unconscious, and paramedics performed CPR. However, he died at the scene. The boat broke apart in the incident, and neither man was wearing a life jacket. Police are appealing for witnesses or dash cam footage and will prepare a report for the coroner. And police say a fatal house fire on the New South Wales south coast is not being treated as suspicious. Firefighters were called to a home on Manning Street in Kiama last night, where they found the house engulfed in flames. This is ABC News.
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5: Jack Higgins in front, marks it left half forward. He veers out to the right. Mitch Owens is the deepest target. Coleman grab his jumper, he did. And the umpire spotted that. Careless free kick, really, when the ball wasn't even in the vicinity.
6: Yeah, just panic, Coleman.
5: Mitch Owen directly in front, having had his finger popped in the first quarter. He steers through his first goal of the match here. And the Saints have five of the first six goals of the match.
7: Finn O'Sullivan gathers on the bounce. Roos back with it, half forward. Banch kicks infield and Simpkin accepts it. Sheasel. 40 out, centres it. Sheasel 30 out directly in front. Here's the moment. Harry Sheasel 35 out directly in front. Finally! Sweet relief for the Kangas fans. 14 points the margin. 5-5-35 St Kilda. North Melbourne 2-9. Lifts the handball over the top. McKercher at centre half forward. Goes into the pocket and Whitlock on the lead. He marks 35 out. Just better than a 45 degree angle. Trots in. Puts his laces through it. And it's a goal feast for North now. Just got to get the yips out of the way.
5: Side wing and Miller into the middle of the ground. O'Connell can't mark. McKercher gathers to the ruse. Reloads inside 50. Darling uses his body superbly. Takes the mark just slightly left of centre.
6: After 742 games, should be able to kick this.
5: Jack Darling, his 338th game. He finds no error. We're driving it through the middle. And North fans rejoice at last.
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5: A warm welcome to listeners who join us from the Gabba. Halftime here at Docklands. It's a tight tussle at the moment. St Kilda leading by 4 points and against an inaccurate North Melbourne. The Saints 5-8-38 to the Roos 4-10-34. Matt Clinch and Ben Cameron calling the action. Gemma Bastiati down on the boundary. Daniel Harford and Bob Murphy, your experts on ABC Sport. The Saints led at quarter time by 16 points. The Kangaroos put at 1-5 in the opening term. Max King making his return, his first game in 757 days. Took a mark in the second quarter against the boundary. His kick on goal went across the face of goal and a minor score. He has one kick and one hand pass to halftime. While two late changes for the Saints with Ronald Marshall out in the warm-up just moments before the game got underway with back stiffness. Anthony Caminiti came in. And Dan Butler came in for Cooper Sharman, who has been managed. The Kangaroos with their shot on goal, 4-10, to which a lot of them have been set shots, 4-7. So the challenge with their captain, Nick Larkey, having his yips in front of goal, it has been contagious for the rest of the team. On the SMS, 0437 774 774. Donnie from Spearwood says, let's hope Brisbane take fourth spot on the ladder. They play Fremantle in Perth. That's one eye looking forward. Now, Brendan from Hobart is disappointed. We haven't had any Malcolm Blight stories from Benny as yet. There might be time. And we'll rattle through some more of your thoughts coming through on the SMS in a few moments' time. But for listeners that have just joined us, it was Brisbane who prevailed by 59 points over Port Adelaide. Will Ashcroft with 30 disposals, 12 score involvements and 2 goals. And Zach Bailey with 26 disposals, 8 marks and 3 goals in the Brisbane Lions' big win

0: over Port Adelaide. The other news that has come out today, Noel Meraz from Hawthorn has spent the night in hospital with kidney issues. So concerning stories for him there in their big win over the Bombers yesterday. And Ty Gallup is going to be looked at for a dangerous tackle against Mitch Georgiades in the second quarter. So he's been one of the revelations for Chris Fagan, having gone from the forward 50 into defence in Brisbane's attempt to try and get to a third grand final in consecutive years. The Saints by 4 points here at halftime. Bob Murphy, Daniel Harford. Yes, I think it's you, Half.
1: Yeah, what's
2: your name?
1: Yeah, well, you said Bob Murphy, Daniel Harford. That's not my name. I'm just the second half of that. I'm the Daniel Harford part.
0: The tandem.
3: It does feel like we're one. To be fair.
1: Well, it's a fascinating game. I think Bob hit it absolutely on the head in his summary late in the quarter when, can't remember who kicked the goal, it might have been Jack Darling, that the scoreboard was starting to reflect the contest. There's been so many opportunities that the Kangaroos have created. And just going through some of the numbers, they're fascinating. I reckon, anyway, from a statistical perspective, like that quarter alone, North Melbourne had 36 uncontested marks to 9. So utterly dominant in terms of controlling the tempo of the play. Inside 50s was 13 to 10, which they were minus 6 at quarter time, though, plus 3 for that quarter. So that's a positive. Marks inside 50 is off the charts. It's 14 marks inside 50. That was 9 that quarter to 3. So every time they get the possession of the footy and they're out of their D50, they're really pressing the Saints to get the ball back. It's become a bit of a challenge for the Saints to do that. So I'm fascinated to see what Ross Lyon does in his second half, because despite the fact that there is a very slender lead at halftime of 4 points, I would think he's the underdog at the moment. I would think he knows his team is actually not in the winning position at the moment. The way the Kangaroos have let themselves down by footers in front of goal with their set shots has been, well, heartbreaking for Kangaroos fans, but just woeful from a skill perspective. And that's what's kept the Saints in it to this point. So he's got a bit of work to do. And if I'm Alistair Clarkson, I'm selling the positivity. We are so good. Look at these numbers. Look how we're setting this game up. All we need to do now is take the opportunity.
3: Keep changing direction and keep doing it with pace. I mean, those uncontested marks are there. Well, there's going to be more of them on offer in more dangerous positions. When they win the ball at half back, they just need to start. First of all, they got to look inside. They don't instinctively do that, North Melbourne, which I'm not entirely sure why. They seem to want to go straight down the line, back to where the numbers are, and that plays into St Kilda's hands beautifully. On the odd occasion that they do change direction and they do it with pace, there is options all over the place for them. So I would imagine that's one of the talking points they would have had a chat about at half time, and we'll see whether they can execute that in this third quarter.
1: The Saints' kicking efficiency in that second quarter is 53% too, which is woeful for this standard of the football. So that's another area they can just sharpen up on and put a bit of pressure back on the Kangas defensively, because their clearance work's been really strong. They're 20 to 11 from clearance, they're 9 to 2 from centre clearance. So they're dominating contest and contested possession as well. They're plus 20 in that for the afternoon. So they're really dominating contest and clearance, but once the ball's in transition and in flow, well, certainly is on turnover from a North Melbourne perspective, the Saints cannot lay a glove on them at the moment, and that's opening up the forward half of the ground for them. So it's a fascinating contest, I reckon. If I wanted to be a coach at the moment, I'd want to be Alistair Clarkson. I reckon they're in the best position, despite the fact that they are still trailing on the scoreboard, and that's perfect for Ross Lyon too. He loves being the underdog. So he'd be getting the Saints players really wound up, I reckon, for this resumption of play.
0: It's in the battle of the star midfielders, Nasai Wangan and Miller, 24 disposals. He's had 3 score involvements, 3 inside 50s, 3 clearances, 557 metres gain. But going at a kicking efficiency of 55%. The return of Tom DeConi in the ruck, 13 disposals to halftime with Rowan Marshall laid out. And Harry Sheasel at the other end, 17 disposals, going at 90% kicking efficiency, kicked a goal as well, alongside his 4 score involvements and 1 clearance.
1: Yeah, I think in general play, the Kangas midfielders are having a bigger say on the contest, but through stoppage and clearance, it's the Saints mids that are getting it done. So there's two elements to the midfield battle at the moment. It's in tight, you give the points to the Saints, but in open play, I've got the Kangas on top.
3: I'm not sure if I'd have Naz in the votes at this point.
1: Well,
3: he's had a lot of the ball, and he's had a lot of metres gained, but we do judge him pretty harshly, but it hasn't been one of his more potent games.
1: Well, 11 of 20 have hit the target or been effective kicks He's at 24. 11 of those, 11 of his 20 kicks have been efficient.
3: There's effective, and then there's kicks that hurt them.
1: Yeah.
3: I haven't seen a heap of those, but I mean he has a big impact just because of the tempo and
1: the
3: run that he does create. I understand that, but I'm not sure if it's his most potent.
1: No, I think that's fair. He's getting a lot of the ball. The Saints players, anytime he's in the vicinity, they'll give it to him, and that's fair enough too. He's a match winner, he's a game breaker, so you do that. Sometimes he's out of position when he does it and puts himself under pressure, and that's why he's got the percentage efficiency at the moment with his kicking. But you know, I prefer to have the ball in his hands than most other players in the competition if I'm a Saints player or a Saints fan.
0: And Max King, he's got through a half, had one kick, one hand pass. His most compelling moment in the game was crashing into Cam Zerha, and maybe just a bit of frustration for him.
3: For a two-possession first half of Max King, he's looked good.
1: Yep.
3: They've missed him a few times when he was out. He doesn't look like he's labouring too much. He looks strong and athletic and reasonably sharp. So a solid outing so far for Max King.
1: Well, he started on the bench for both the first and second quarters, came on about the 7 or 8 minute mark of both of those. So there'll be some managed minutes going on at the moment. He's going to start again on the bench in this third quarter. So clearly trying to look after him and manage his physical load today to get him through. I wonder what happens if it gets tight late in the last quarter if he starts.
2: So the players just moving into position for this second half. St Kilda leading by 4 points. North Melbourne 4-10-34. Could easily be leading themselves. St Kilda 5-8-38. Have made more of their chances. They did kick 4-1 in the opening term. They kicked the first goal of the second quarter, St Kilda. North Melbourne responding with the last three as they closed in. A 19-point deficit they brought back to just 4 points at the main break. Self, Ben Cameron, Matt Clinch, Daniel Harford, the former Hawk and Blue, 2019 AFLW Coach of the Year, would have won it in 2020 had the season not been cancelled. Bob Murphy, the former Bulldog captain, played 311 games for the Dogs. 312. Robbed you of one. My apologies.
1: How did you do that?
2: And Gemma Bastiani down on the boundary. Second half underway. Trembarth and DeConing. Trembarth slaps it down. Wanganeen Malira onto it. Hooks a kick up towards half forward. Bouncing ball towards half forward. Overrunning at core. Goes back and wins it. It's the handball away to Simpkin. Roos on their back flank. Out to core. He kicks back inside defensive 50 and Zerha marks.
1: Oh.
2: He'll kick to fullback. It just finds Logue. Liam Ryan was dangerous. Top of the defensive goal square here for the Kangas. Short kick to Davies Uniac. From the back pocket. Lifts the kick very wide out. Just gets it to Stevens. Sliding into Mark. Right back flank. And he lifts the kick for Curtis. So North in a slow play. Kick mark. Saints by 4 points.
0: Curtis quickly up the wing. Jack Darling in space. Takes the mark. And Caleb Daniel running past. Ignores that. Wants to be more creative into the middle of the ground. Never got to Finn O'Sullivan. And the intercepting mark taken in front of him. And the ball in the hands of Max Hall at half back.
1: Had so Larky out the back again.
3: Larky was out the back. I'm not sure if Nick Larky demanded that footy like he once would have.
1: Yeah, okay. That's interesting.
0: Hall into Wilkie and now to Brad Hill. It cuts on his right, sends it out laterally. Winhager the target. Simpkin in from the side. Makes the spoil. Marcus Winhager, who was the subject of questions of Ross Lyon during the week about putting opponents to sleep and trying to have a bit of an impact. He has been predominantly playing across half-back with the job on Jai Simpkin this afternoon. St Kilda by 4 points. Finn O'Sullivan alongside Wanganeen Miller up. Boxall alongside LDU. Sherry knocks it down to the front. Garcia's hand pass. Wanganeen Miller's hand pass. Looped it over for Hall. Caleb Daniel on in. Hall trying to knock it forward. The two tangle. No whistle. Hall gathers. Hand pass to Dowsey Wilson. Fumbles it. Logue pressures him. Down low, Luke Parker. Tries to get a hand pass out for the Roos. Core is tackled immediately. It's in the right forward pocket for the Saints, and the umpire will ball it up.
3: I think Griffin Logue might be the most left-sided dominant player we've seen since, like, Scotty Lucas, Greg Anderson.
2: It's a Melbourne Cup field.
3: Yeah.
2: Sherry taps it down. Davies Uniac gives it back to Logue.
3: On the left boot.
2: Kicks up to the wing. Bouncing ball lands on its point. Tumbles towards the boundary, and Stocker carries it out. Curtis bumps him over.
3: We've got a cracker of a game, but 0437-774-774, the most left-sided dominant players in the history of the game. We've got Griffin Logue, we've got Scotty Lucas and Greg Anderson, just to get us, just to sort of get us out off the mark.
1: Just an appetizer. Darren Kepler.
2: Umpire flings it in. Tapping it down, Sherry. Simpkin doing the roving. Off to Davies Uniac. Handball into the corridor. Dangerous. Wilson takes it for St Kilda off the hill. Hurries a kick out wide. And that will bounce and stay in. Parker gathers it. Ruse ball again. Handball for Big Sherry. Waits for the bounce. Gets the handball back to Parker. Can kick to the logo. Opens it all up potentially for McKercher.
0: He looks up, has Cooper Trembarth at left half forward. Larky's in
3: change
0: the pocket.
3: Angles.
0: Can't get it to him. Wilkie corralled him well. Sends it along to Darling, who can't hang on to the mark. First onto it as it hit ground
1: paid.
0: Level.
1: Paid
0: he has
1: it.
0: Paid the mark.
3: He's paid it.
0: Everyone kept playing, including Jack Darling. And then once he realised the umpire was gesturing that the mark had been held, he, hang on, let's stop, let's have the set shot then.
3: Oh, he was lucky. I don't think he marked that.
1: He did mark.
3: But he may have been dudded one in the second quarter.
0: Yes.
3: So yeah, we lean into, you know, if karma has any place in sport,
1: yeah,
3: perhaps balance has been restored.
1: I reckon that, yeah, the green has been rubbed the wrong way perhaps a few times for the Kangas.
0: Slightly left of centre, 25 metres out. This is what Jack Darling's been brought to the Roos for, to kick goals, and he puts through his second.
1: Here we go.
0: And all of a sudden, North Melbourne take the lead by 2 points, 5-10-40. To St Kilda, 5-8-38. Just 4 minutes into the third quarter. They've had to go the long way, inaccurate in front of goal, but they find themselves in the lead.
3: She went North Melbourne, zigzag and cut angles and move the ball around at speed. They make St Kilda look second rate, flat-footed, and really create some opportunities for themselves. And Jack Darling, who's done it for a long, long time, he just pulled it right back, gave himself enough space, and the Kangas just tic-tac their way up the field. But that angle change is causing St Kilda and Ross Lyon enormous problems.
2: First lead change of the afternoon. Someone's texted in with the most one-sided lefty I've thought of as well, as Garcia roves it from the rucks. Gives it out to Wood, driving ball to full forward, marking contest. Kaur punches it away, Zerha can't trap it. Garcia follows up, forward pocket for the Saints. Higgins goes in, handball out to Wilson. Centering snap across the goal mouth. It pitches, tumbles out. Boundary throw in right forward pocket. North by 2 points, 5 minutes into the second half.
0: Walkie from Footscray says Colby McKercher in this game on 0437-774-774. Paul from Geelong says Peter Sumage.
3: Good night. Suma.
0: Wayne Wiedemann has also come through. The one that came to mind for me was Massimo D'Ambrosio, who
2: yes.
0: I think Sam Mitchell spent a whole preseason trying to get him to kick on his right. He still goes mostly on his left. Naz hemmed in against the boundary. Got a hand pass to Hall, to Ryan, trying to get back to Hall.
1: Oh, that's got to be out of
0: bounds. He curls it towards goal, and it goes through from minor score to the right. I think it was over the boundary line, but maybe kept the ball in.
3: Close.
0: Kangas lead by a point. 6 minutes gone, third quarter. Gemma Bastiati on the boundary.
3: Oh, hello.
1: Garcia and Curtis
3: yeah,
1: going,
3: yeah,
1: that's
3: yeah,
1: proper.
3: Yeah,
2: that's a proper little wrestle, and they're fighting on the ground.
3: That's
2: the
3: MMA stuff.
2: Yeah, it is a full-on grapple as the ball comes up to the wing. Davies Uniac wins it. They're still going at one another.
3: Ball still going.
2: The wing. They're still wrestling. The ball's in their vicinity. Larky wins it, gives it to O'Sullivan, sweeps it back to Comben. More players are being drawn in like a black hole just expanding and drawing in. Other
1: oh, Fitty.
2: Trimbach takes the mark on the wing, gets dealt with, gives it off. Stevens driving kick. Spargo's in the goal square, goes up off his hands. Ball on the line. Silvani punches it through. All of that was in front of you, Gemma Bastiani. That was, we don't see that too often.
4: No, and I was tracking Garcia because the doctors have been trying to get to him because he's got a right ankle complaint for the last couple of minutes. They were tracking from the boundary. And he, as he was coming to the boundary to see the doctor, he decided to put a body on Paul Curtis, and
1: yeah,
4: Paul Curtis was not having it. So a lot happening for Garcia. He's now getting that ankle looked at finally.
0: Luke Davies-Uniac takes an intercepting mark on the wing for the Roos. Drives it inside 50. Sherry's there, got hands to it, can't complete the mark. Here's Curtis spinning out of traffic, brought down by three Saints. Umpire says he got a hand pass away. Brad Hill, hand pass inboard to Stocker, to Mitch Owens, and now to Darcy Wilson. Chips it out to Max Hall, who marks it right half back.
2: Goes for a little gallop. Takes a bounce, kicks infield. Wilson marks. He steps around one, looks inside 50, short low kick. Gets her on the bounce to Higgins. Off the Caminiti, flying snap. He's right at the target, just sneaking through. North lead by

0: Looks to kick back. Ryan Burns is the free across halfback. He comes inboard for Filippo. North Melbourne by a point. Spots Brad Hill free on the wing. He's got Jack Silvani in the middle of the ground with 25 metres of space. The defender takes the mark. He plays on, looks into the pocket. Kick looking for Naz. Can't take the mark. Down low, he and Griffin Lowe tangling. The umpire will throw it in the right forward pocket for St Kilda.
1: Good matchup, that one, for the Saints. Naz and Griffin Lowe.
0: The other interesting part about the Garcia tangle with Paul Curtis is umpire Nick Foote came across and just said to them, get on with it. Could have just played a free kick and they would have stopped.
1: Yeah, but who do you play the free kick to?
2: Yeah.
3: Throw it in the pocket. Caminiti and also Sherry both miss it. Bounces to Stevens. Ruse ball to Zerha. Handball Aaron. Windhager takes it for the Saints. Half forward for them. Handball finds Hall. Back to Windhager. Sheasel with the tackle. Impacts the kick. Simpkin picks it up. Parker gets it back to Sheasel. To Simpkin. Hurries the kick for the Ruse to the wing. Trimba. Oh. Sticky fingers.
2: Great grab.
3: Reels it in one-handed.
1: Just hold it up, young fella. Just take your time.
3: North with it on the wing. They lead by a point.
0: Risky. Oh, poor kickling for Davies Uniacke.
1: No, he's not good. Ball in hand when there's a bit of pressure on. He's a good launcher at the footy.
0: Brad
1: Hill working his composure.
0: Takes intercepting marks. St Kilda had the loose across half back. That was Wilkie. That's why he couldn't just blaze away. Kick inboard. She's almost sport away from Boxall. Hand pass to Butler. Brought down by McKercher, who's tripped in the end. The tackle started around the waist and ended up around the bootlaces. So Dan Butler gets out of jail.
1: Being played at a frenzy at the moment.
2: There's a bit of fatigue. Guys have got sort of jelly legs at the moment.
0: Just the third disposal for Dan Butler, who was a late in for Cooper Sharman. Combines with Cal Wilkie and then short to Stocker. Back to Cal Wilkie. They've got it to left half forward.
1: Oh.
0: There's a player out all on his own. It's Darcy Wilson. He steps inside 50, fires on goal and he misses. He was given far too much grace. He had 15 metres of space. Decided to unload and missed to the left. Scores level, 41 apiece. 10 minutes gone, third quarter.
3: Caleb Daniel with the kick in. I called it off the top, an elimination final in July. And it just feels like that at the moment.
1: Backing over it beautifully.
3: Didn't mean to sound self-congratulatory.
1: Oh, you've done an amazing job of congratulating yourself.
0: I feel like half of Bobby and me a bit of, I said earlier this, let's back over it right now. Yeah. And then just tussling the front and back row.
3: I didn't mean it like that.
2: But not a 12-point game.
0: There's a little Donald Trump going on here between the two of them. I said this, no, I said that.
3: Sherry palms it down to Sheasel, who gives it to Simpkin, kicking around the wing. Off hands, dockside wing. As it came out of my mouth, I sort of wanted to put it back in there, but it was too late. Throwing half forward for North.
2: Just to balance things up, I've got a really embarrassing wrestling story that I wasn't going to share, but now
0: here
2: I feel compelled. Okay, so just at the right time.
0: Okay. Don't adjust your dial.
1: The WA reference in there too. Yeah. Would have loved.
0: 5-11, 41 apiece as it's thrown back into play. Mitch Owens wins the tap against Tristan Sherry, then tries to knock it forward. In the end, Paul Curtis just trying to put his slipper in there and clear the congestion. It ricochets off a few players. And stuck underneath. Mateus Filippo. Who else is there? Tristan Sherry was there. And on the very end of the pack, Hugh Boxall. From the ball up. Spills away of Simpkin. Drives it along to the goal mouth. Larky's out position. Wilkie juggles the mark.
1: Great
0: and
1: mark.
0: On the third bite, he takes it 10 metres out from his defensive goal.
1: That's a great mark.
3: What a star he is. 174th consecutive game from debut today. Jared Crouch, 194, the record. Short to Burns, short to Hill. Be on the defensive arc now, the Saints. Hill kicks infield, defensive edge of the square, and Filippo marks.
2: It's a big challenge for Nick Larky at the moment. He's coming up against one of the best key defenders in the game in Wilkie. He's got the yips. He is the captain. And he just needs to find it somehow.
3: Saints switch it to Windhager in plenty of space and he bullets a pass onto the chest of Owens. He gives it to Liam Ryan, running the pocket, centering kick. Wangani Malira's down there. Oh, special. Wizardry to control it with one hand in the goal square. He cast a spell on that ball to just reel it in. It was just outside the goal square, in fact. So he set on an angle, but this is a man who has more talent in his pinky than most of us mere mortals. And he used that pinky to mark it there.
1: Check yourself.
2: It was a special grab.
3: Arcs around, snaps it through. He is just special. Saints by 6 points. 6-11-47, plays 5-11-41. Gemma Bastiani before Daniel Harford and Bob Murphy.
4: Yeah, Hugo Garcia got that ankle strapped and went through.

0: run-throughs. There was a pause in the run-throughs because he was a bit distracted by what Naz was doing on the field, so it took a little bit longer than it needed to. Max also, Paul has also just come to the boundary, taken some painkillers, so I'll keep a watch on that, but he seems okay.
1: Naz having a spell after that. It's his turn to have a bit of a rest. Just watching Griffin Logue, the way he defended Naz, he's facing away from the ball. He had no idea that the ball had been given off and just allowed Naz to dictate where that ball wanted to go. Liam Ryan's kick was very, very
2: good. It was a good pass.
1: Yeah, very good. But I hate the way Logue defended it. Probably didn't expect him to stick out the one mid and pluck it in, though. He's a player, isn't he? He's good fun to watch.
2: He is.
3: Pitched in between two Kangaroos players. Gave St Kilda back the lead. Back in the middle of the ground, Davies Uniac. In fact, it was Sheasel who was run down by Boxall. Spills out in the way of Simpkin. Breaks a tackle. The former captain, Dell DeU. He tries to break away from Brad Hill. Hand pass inside 50. Curtis has to try and slap away a half volley to McKercher. On that left, sends it to the goal square. Lucky! This time won't be denied. And he's going to kick it from a metre out. Why wait? And the North Melbourne captain makes sure of it. I think maybe Cap Darley said, just finish it off. And from a step out from the goal line, he puts it through for his first of the match. He's kicked goals in 17 of his 19 games this season and scores a level at 6-11-47 apiece. 15 minutes gone in the third term. Sunday footy on ABC Sport. Back down to Gemma Bastiardi on the boundary.
0: Yeah, Max King came off for his rotation, went to get a rub down. He's been in a bit of a chat with the doctor and the physio. Now he's going down to the roof, but on his own. He doesn't seem too worried, but now the doctors are following. So we'll keep an eye on that. He seems okay, but we'll see.
1: Well, that's only the third centre clearance for the Kangas all day. They've been mauled in that part of the contest. And it just makes a difference when you get it in your forward 50 quickly with even numbers relatively. A nice kick across the face from McKercher. And Larky, he didn't do it because he was told to. He didn't want to take the set shot. That's what's happened there. That was a goal for the Kangas. Well done.
4: Trembarth hooking it down. Sheasel picks it up. Feeds Trembarth. Left foot kick inside 50. Through the hands of Larky. Darling out the back.
2: Clever.
4: Handles to space. Curtis runs it in. North 2 goals in 30 seconds. Curtis with a couple. And the Kangas are back in front. 7-11-53. By 6-11-47. Quarter hour mark. Third term. Sunday footy on ABC Sport.
2: Oh, I told you it was going to be a sneaky good game, and that's exactly what we've got. But there was a lot to love about that build-up. The centre clearances, as you mentioned, half have caused them, you know, a fair few headaches today. That was a quick and direct entry. Larky, good contest. Jack Darling, just a really clever bit of forward craft from Jack Darling, who caught the ricocheted footy and just saw his teammate Curtis running open goal, and he just hoiked it over his left shoulder. Clever by Jack Darling.
3: Last two goals away of the Roos in quick succession. Back in the middle of the ground. It's unable to be cleared by De Koning. Kick up towards half forward from Sheasel. Butler dumped in a tackle by Parker. Umpire says that's holding the ball. Geez, I'm not sure there was much prior opportunity there, and Parker will take the free kick across half back.
1: Ball was in the air. He jumps to grab it like a mark. Gets tackled immediately, taken to ground. It's a free kick. That's ridiculous.
3: So Luke Parker has it at right half back. Plenty of your suggestions about famous left footers on 0437 774 774. Kick up the wing. Trevallia had enough to be paid the mark against Banch, and he will take it. All right, let me rattle through a few of these, Bob.
2: Yep.
3: Tony McGuinness.
1: Oh, yes.
2: Tony McGuinness.
1: Well, he was a good right foot kick.
2: Yeah, I think I can imagine him kicking on the right peg.
3: John Ironmonger gets a shout out from Steve in North Port, North Perth.
2: We need
3: you might
2: to
3: have to clarify that one for us, Benny.
4: Running off, half back to the middle of the ground. O'Connell kicks inside 50 and Logue punches away from Liam Ryan out of play. An old Western Derby battle, perhaps in years gone by.
2: If I close my eyes, I cannot see Peter Sumage kicking it on his right foot.
4: I'm not sure he ever did.
2: Ever.
1: That's Scotty Lucas territory.
2: Yeah, the borderline wouldn't even need to wear a right footy boot. Could have got away with a Chuck Taylor on the right peg.
4: North by six. De Koning takes it out of the ruck. Hurries the kick to full forward. Bouncing ball. Comben last line. Hurries the handball out. Caminiti the first to respond. Back to Owens. He goes back to Wood. Flying shot outside of the boot. Across the goal mouth. Just sneaks it through for a minor score. North lead by 5 points. Gemma Bastiani.
0: Yeah, Hugo Garcia has just come back off the field. Big grimace on his face and getting that leg looked at again. It could just be a cramp, but we'll keep an eye.
3: So Max King down to the rooms. Max Hall off the ground and now Garcia off as well. So

0: couple of saints to keep an eye on. In the back pocket, Gota gave the short pass to McKercher, who wants to try and switch in the direction of Griffin Lowe.
1: I wonder if Max King's down there doing some sort of yoga, Pilates style. Honestly,
2: reformer.
1: I think it could. Well, maybe not reformer, but maybe. I mean, you're kind of limited what you can do on the interchange bench.
2: He's only been on for 6 minutes or so.
0: Yeah.
1: You Steve. Don't know Pilates like I do.
0: Stephen Ferruz sends it up the wing. Boxall got it back to DeConing. How pass little lose. Simpkin tries to knock it away, but Brad Hill trying to get it to Nasai Wanganeen Millera. In the end, Finn O'Sullivan steps it over the line. The boundary umpire says throw it in. In front of the two benches, North Melbourne by 5 points, 7-11-53. To the Saints, 6-12-48. Earlier it was the Brisbane Lions by 59 points over Port Adelaide. Their seventh win on the trot. Will Ashcroft with 30 disposals and 2 goals, and Zach Bailey with 3 goals for the Lions. DeConing takes out of the ruck. Tries to feed a hand pass out towards Boxall, and Cooper Trembar slaps it over the line. Does the umpire say there was enough there? Yep, throw it in.
3: Good again.
0: Grant Birchall, another one for the left-footers. Yep. Matty Knight's coming through from the Traralgon Tiger.
3: Thrown to the logo. Trembarth underhanding it down. Filippo gathers the footy. Handball to Windhager under pressure. A little fumble. Off to Burns. Room to stop and kick towards half forward. There's a holding free kick. High free kick. It'll go to Mitch Owens.
2: They both had each other. Griffin just had him worse. That makes any sense.
3: Owens feeds it off to Wanganeen Millera. Trying to go with the outside of the boot. Smothered by Lowe. Great desperate effort. Spills out to Ryan. High free
2: That's
3: kick.
2: Right.
3: Ryan going in really low. Any lower, he would have been underground. And he'll give it off to Wanganeen Millera from 50. Flying shot, bringing it back, sneaking it through. He's a one-man band. He's kicked their last 2 goals. And St Kilda swing the lead again. They lead by a point. Time on third term. 7-12, play 7-11. Bob Murphy and Daniel Harford.
1: Well, there's a right time and a wrong time, isn't there, Half, to give your users the ball? And we saw it, both sides of it there. So initially, Mitch Owens has the ball, and for really no really good reason, just hands it backwards to Nasiah Wanganeen Millera, who tries for too much and it gets smothered. It really didn't put them into much advantage.
2: Yep.
1: On the second occasion, you're putting him into space on the arc of his preferred right foot, and his class just comes to the fore. I mean, he's just got so much talent. He's beautiful to watch.
0: Saints back in the lead by a point. DeConing got it down to Filippo. Hand pass to Windhager. Steps through a tackle. Back to Filippo. Out of the middle of the ground. Kicks looking for Caminiti. It's wide of him and Griffin Lowe. Although it wasn't dealt with in the end by Logue. He tried to tap it back to Corr. He's now tackled by Caminiti. And a ball up in the left forward pocket. Gemma Bastiati on the boundary.
4: Yeah, the doctor came back up and had a very long conversation with some of the staff on the bench with a very serious look on her face, and has just gone back down. So not sure things are too good for Max King right now.
0: All right, Max King in the room, so there's a concern. Just one kick, one hand pass. He has played around, I reckon, 12 minutes each quarter of game time.
2: Yep.
0: Spent the first sort of 7 or 8 minutes on the bench, and then it's come on to have a bit of an impact.
1: Could be an issue with the reformer down there.
2: Yeah, I reckon.
1: Not rule that out.
2: The ring, have you tried the ring?
1: Yeah, complex bit of equipment.
0: Sherry wins down the tap against Caminiti. Numbers dive on top. Sheasel trying to knock it out. Gathered by Parker. Hand pass to Harvey. Back to LDU. It gets the hand pass away to Caleb Daniel. High up and under kick. Underneath it, it's spawned away from Finn O'Sullivan. Gathered by Parker. Hand pass to Kota. Here goes the run and dash. LDU.
1: Kick.
0: From half-back, beautiful searching ball looking for Spargo. He takes the mark. He's between wing and half-forward. Turns it, comes inboard to Sheasel. He looks to centre it and finds Simpkin. He's just on the 50. Can loop it over the top, and they've charged forward. Mark is taken by Banch in the right forward pocket. He's on a 45-degree angle.
1: They are susceptible to the change of direction.
2: Yeah.
1: When North Melbourne have that bravery and the skill execution to make that ground nice and big and kick on 45-degree angles, you can cut your way through the St Kilda numbers, because there were a lot of numbers flooding back for St Kilda, but it's the angle and the change of direction of the kicking that gets them into these scoring positions.
0: Zach Banch, 6 disposals and a behind so far this afternoon. Out to the right, he cuts through 50, strikes it from 45 and misses to the right-hand side. He has

0: two behinds, but draws scores level. That's 7-12-54 apiece, 23 minutes gone. Sunday footy on ABC Sport. 0437 774 774, the SMS number.
1: You know, I mentioned Mark Bayes yet?
0: Not yet.
2: Great nomination.
1: Consider him nominated.
3: Saints chipping it around across their last line of defence. Ends up with the Koning. Left back pocket. Kicks a low ball out to the wing. Punched away by Goda. Bounces back to halfback of St Kilda. Oh, Stockers onto it. Spargo got a shove from the Koning. An attempted block, and he's given away a free kick.
1: Yeah, off the ball. He was going to be the one that chased whoever it was. Burns, perhaps.
3: Saints are about to be away down the city wing instead. Spargo, inside 50 entry. Kick not a great one. And Silvani, he's able to get there and mark it. Fullback for the Saints, and he can run away with it.
0: Wynn Hager's just come on from the bench. Spots him. He juggled the mark in front of Logue, who just impeded him in the end and gave away the free kick. So Marcus Wynn Hager has it in front of the two benches. Max King down in the rooms. It's reported by Gemma Bastiati in his first game in 756 days. Works it back to Cal Wilkie. Hand pass to Wanganeen Miller at two goals in this third quarter. Out to the wing. Big ball for O'Connell to win. He slaps it out into the path of Ryan Burns. It goes across the boundary line. Must be a lasso free kick. Umpire says no. And a boundary throw in. Centre wing on the outer side. Scores level 54 apiece. Mitch Turner back in the studios. Nominated Clinton Young and Nathan O'Driscoll. A couple of good shouts.
1: Yep.
0: Brent Guerra is another one coming through from Trav in Queensland. These are left foot specialists. He didn't really use their right foot at all.
2: Never.
3: Scores level, thrown on the wing. Garcia extracts the footy out to Filippo. Dashing by, kicks short for Owens. Right there with him. Combin trying to follow up.
1: Advantage.
3: Filippo has as a free kick. It'll come back.
1: There's more doctor person on the phone and secure bench conversation going on at the moment. Or there just was.
2: It's busy down there, isn't it, Harvey?
1: Very busy.
3: This is telling and slightly concerning.
1: Peak Bastiani season it is.
2: Yep.
1: He loves it.
3: So Mitch Owens with the free kick. Sets it up towards the hot spot. Zerha camps underneath it. Caminiti trying to claim it.
4: Good grab.
3: Pay the player in front. And the mark goes to Zerha at fullback. North ball, last line of defence. He shorts it to Caleb Daniel.
0: Comes inboard to Paul Curtis. Hand pass to McKercher. Plays on. Ran into Darcy Wilson. Has to get a hand pass away in a desperation. Slapped on by Curtis. Lucky. Harvey gathers. Hand pass to Sherry. O'Sullivan almost run down. By Naz. There was no Bill Laurie because he got a kick away. Taken by Ryan Burns. Chips it over the top to Naz. Left half forward. Two goals in this quarter. Spots up Wilson, who marks in the left forward pocket. He wants to play on. Almost tackled. Curls it towards goal and puts it through. Bump of the fist from Darcy Wilson as Harvey almost got him at the last moment as he decided to play on immediately. St Kilda back in front by 6 points. 8-12-60 to North Melbourne, 7-12-54. Let's head back down to Gemma on the boundary.
5: Both the physio and the doctor back up. As Harv said, they've been having chats, and the physio just said to the bench attendant, it's definitely stable, but I don't know whether that means he continues to play. So we're waiting on an update from St Kilda here. But I'm not anticipating Max King to return to the field.
1: Well, that's not language you use for a hamstring.
2: That's not soft tissue.
1: No.
0: So only lasted into the second quarter in his VFL. Second game back in round six against the Blues. And now in the third quarter, looks like Max King's afternoon might be done in his first AFL game since 2024.
3: Had multiple knee surgeries in that 767-day stretch out of the game. So that is a real concern if it is knee-related. Good news that it is stable, but if it is a knee injury, that's not ideal. St Kilda with the free kick in the middle. Wood off the hill, kicks into the pocket. Filippo in good position. Goes over his head, follows up at ground level. Caleb Daniel there too. Bouncing ball. Harvey wants the boundary line, and he gets it. Carries it out. Saints by six. Closing in on three-quarter time.
1: So it's by 35 minutes of game time, Max. Today, just over 35 minutes, 11, 18 and 5 and a bit each quarter.
0: 11, 18 and 5. Mm. That was always going to be the biggest concern, is would he get through the game, and then, because he's such a valuable commodity, do they just call it a day and not take any risk? Garcia, there's such a valuable 4 points to be claimed this afternoon. St Kilda by 6 points. As Garcia's brought down by Harry Sheasel, and the umpire will ball it up in the left forward pocket for St Kilda.
1: Tell you who's sneaking into the votes, Naz.
2: He's taken that halftime feedback on board.
0: Word might have just filtered through to him.
2: He took it personally.
0: Sherry tried to take another ruck. He's tackled by Mitch Owens, and the umpire throws it up once more. This time it's shark forward by Davies Uniamp, but Darcy Wilson read it best. He curls it around Harvey. Goes straight up in the air, touched off the boot. Davies Uniamp tackle brought down by Mitch Owen. He was tripped.
1: Yep.
0: So the Roos midfielder will get a free kick in the right back pocket. St Kilda by 6 points.
3: He's a favourite of mine, Bobbin Half, who's coached both of these teams. Long kick up towards the wing, and Trevelyan takes the intercept mark.
2: Oh, hang on.
1: Hang on.
0: You can't even say it with a straight face, can you?
1: Are we playing for the cup today?
3: Trevelyan kicks towards full forward. Up goes Comyn through his hands. Last line, there's a whistle, free kick.
1: Builder.
3: It'll go to the Saints.
0: Guess who?
3: Nasiah Wanganeen-Malira shepherded out of the contest. Jeez. And he will try and kick his third goal, which would make it 3 out of 4 for the Saints.
1: Keen to see a replay.
2: Spending more time forward in this third quarter.
3: Hooks it through. And Nasiah, the Messiah. 9-12-66 plays 7-12-54. Saints by 2 straight kicks. Closing in on three-quarter time. Gemma Bastiani before Daniel Harford and Bob Murphy.
5: Just for something a little bit different. Cooper Trembath, just working through a right leg concern at the moment. He's been running up and down the boundary, but he doesn't look convincing at all. So North Melbourne with injury concerns of their own.
1: Right, we see a replay of the kick-in board. He starts with a bit of space. Zerha's the one that's going to get somewhere near him. Oh, I don't know, but that's not a free kick. That's a bad decision. There's been some poor marking decision for a kick today, I reckon.
0: Especially given Comyn got hands to the footy.
1: Yeah.
0: He could have made the case that he was almost tunnelled in the end.
1: Correct. Yeah, no.
2: That's what I thought the free kick was for initially, that it was a tunnelling free kick. You're right there, Clinchy.
0: 12-point lead the way of the Saints. Back in the middle of the ground. Boxall gets a hand pass out to Winhager. The Saints will go forward once more. Drives it up inside 50. Mitch Owens flies. Comyn makes the spoil. Spills to the front. Davies Uniat runs onto it. Hand pass inboard to Scott. Now to Harvey. Kicks off the outside of the boot. Out towards Banch. Now Sheasel's gone down to the middle of the ground. Yeah. Stocker lays the tackle. That was in the back and a free kick going the Roos way.
2: Might have a knee issue.
0: Did you see what happened to Sheasel?
1: Yeah, just saw a replay. Body checked by De Koning.
0: Right, okay.
3: Oh, they've coughed it up there. Banch gives it off. Trevelyan takes it. Floats a kick quickly towards half forward. Bouncing ball. Nasiah gets rid of Comyn. Free kick.
1: Can't do that, Naz.
3: North ball.
1: He's had 10 and kicked 3 goals in his term. It's been a fair quarter from Naz. Let's be honest, he's been the difference in the contest.
3: Been a fair quarter from Nasiah Wanganeen-Malira. St Kilda by 12 points. Comyn to Parker, exiting kick to the wing.
1: Touch play on.
3: Intercepts.
1: High contact.
3: Well, given the free kick, Wood kicks up to half forward. Philippi accepts it and points a goal. The mark is 2 metres inside the centre square.
1: No way.
3: The umpire says you can't take the time, so he pokes it towards half forward. And Brad Hill marks 48 metres out. He points a goal. The umpire says, I'll allow you your 30.
0: So I've learned from Aaron McKay.
3: Is a thumping kick, Mateus Filippo, but I'm not sure he can hit it quite that far.
2: I tell you who was a big kick of the football was Malcolm Blight.
3: Coached both of these teams. As Bradley Hill shoots on goal from outside 50. Out to the right, he was a player coach, I think, in 81.
1: Well, you'd know. You'd talk to him that
3: then
1: much.
3: I talk about him that much. I'm not sure I talk to him that much. St Kilda lead by 13 points, closing in on three-quarter time.
0: I think he might have blocked Benny's number. Cheerio to the Hall of Fame member, Malcolm Blight, who does get a mention every Sunday afternoon in one way or another.
3: Risky
0: for Harvey. Spoiled away by Mason Wood. Getting back, Comyn gets the hand pass to Darling back in the back pocket. Kicks up towards Stevens. O'Connor works his way to the front. He takes the mark at right half forward for St Kilda.
1: They close base better than anyone. He's having a look at the bench, looking for messages.
0: Yep. Turns to the bench, realises time's almost out, but he probably doesn't have to kick in him, so sends it to the pocket, to Koning the target. Up comes Comyn with Darling support. In the end, it goes out of play. A throw-in in the right forward pocket for St Kilda. After the Saints led by 16 points at quarter time, 4 points at half time. The Roos were able to wrestle the lead early in this third quarter. The Saints leading by 13 points, heading towards three-quarter time.
3: Boundary throw-in. Siren beats them all. So St Kilda, having kicked one goal in over a quarter of football, kicked three to finish the third term, and made it a 4-3 third quarter to turn their four-point halftime lead into a 13-point advantage at the final change. The goal kickers, Nasiah Wanganeen-Malira, he has three, all of which came in that third term, to go along with 11 disposals. Quite remarkable. 10 disposals in that third quarter. Then it's just individuals, Higgins, Hill, Owens, Burns, Boxall and Caminiti. While for North Melbourne, two to Curtis, two to Darling. Then you're looking at Whitlock and you're looking at Sheezel, as well as the skipper, Nick Larkey, who got his name on the score sheet.
0: Earlier, it was the Brisbane Lions by 59 points over Port Adelaide, 19-12, 126 to the power, 9-13, 67. The Lions' seventh win on the bounce. Gemma Bassiati on the boundary, so Max King headed down to the rooms in that third quarter. We haven't seen him since, and the concern is the report you heard from the doctor around his knee being stable, but not a lot more information other than that.
5: I will clarify, I didn't hear a joint. I just heard it is stable. But the other part is, both the doctor and the physio that went down with him came back up without him. So that's also not a great sign, because typically if he's being worked on, one of them is down there with him or he's come back up. So that's what I'm concerned about. We haven't seen him come back for this three-quarter time break either, which is a bit of a concern. Hugo Garcia is all good after he came back off a second time. He just had lots of cramps in both of his calves, and Max Hall is all good as well. But watch still on Max King. We're still waiting on the Saints. They're chasing it for us, but we don't have an answer yet.
0: All right, thank you, Gemma. Featuring in his first AFL game since 2024 for Max King, he might be done before three-quarter time. The final quarter still to come. Great to have your company on Sunday Footy on ABC Sport.
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3: Saints switch it to Windhager in plenty of space, and he bullets a pass onto the chest of Owens. He gives it to Liam Ryan, running the pocket, centering kick. Wanganeen-Malira's down there. Oh, he's special. Wizardry to control it with one hand. He casts a spell on that ball, arcs around, snaps it through. He is just special. Saints by 6 points.
0: Curtis has to try and slap away a half volley to McKercher on that left, sends it to the goal square. Lucky! This time won't be denied. And he's going to kick it from a metre out. Why wait? And the North Melbourne captain makes sure of it.
3: Trembarth hooking it down. Sheezel picks it up, feeds Trembarth. Left foot kick inside 50. Through the hands of Larkey. Darling out the back.
2: Levels
3: to space. Curtis runs it in. North 2 goals in 30 seconds. Curtis with a couple. And the Kangas are back in front.
2: Oh, I told you it was going to be a sneaky good game. And that's exactly what we've got.
3: Ryan going in really low. Any lower, he would have been underground. And he'll give it off to Wanganeen-Malira from 50. Flying shot, bringing it back, sneaking it through. He's a one-man band. He's kicked their last 2 goals. And St Kilda swing the lead again. They lead by a point. Time on third term. Trevelyan kicks towards full forward. Up goes Comyn through his hands. Last line, there's a whistle, free kick.
10: Kilda.
3: It'll go to the Saints.
0: Guess who?
3: Nasiah Wanganeen-Malira shepherded out of the contest. And he will try and kick his third goal, which would make it 3 out of 4 for the Saints. Hooks it through. And Nasiah, the Messiah.
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0: Three-quarter time at Docklands as we turn for home. St Kilda lead by 13 points over North Melbourne. 9-13, 67 to the Roos, 7-12, 54. The Saints in 10th spot on the ladder, 8 wins and 10 losses. The Kangaroos trying to fight their way into that wildcard spot. Their 8 wins and 10 losses in 13th spot with a worse percentage. Gemma Bassiati's on the boundary for us.
5: We do have an update on Max King, and more positively, it's hamstring tightness out for the game. Clinchy, I feel like you half and I are maybe bad luck charms for Max King, because last time he had a return game, the three of us were doing it. He hurt his hamstring and he was out for another few weeks. So I'm going to say the three of us no longer able to call the Saints.
0: Yep, and a hamstring injury would be frustrating for Ross Lyon, but that's probably a good result. But with the rounds ticking down for the home and away season, the ability to try and get Max King out there is proving a challenge. Matt Clinch and Ben Cameron calling the action. Daniel Harford and Bob Murphy, your experts. The Saints by 13 points at three-quarter time and a dominant third quarter. Bob Murphy from your man, Nasiah Wanganeen-Millera.
2: Well, he always gets a lot of the footy, Nasiah, and he had a heap of it in the first half. And it was my opinion that he wasn't as damaging as what he sometimes can be. Well, he flipped the script on that in the third quarter. I mean, he's still got a lot of the footy, 10 disposals, but he absolutely erupted. He went forward more. He caused all sorts of headaches for the North Melbourne defence, and he's the difference at the moment. So the Saints are 13 points up. They'll have to do it without Max King in this last quarter. But Nasiah put his stamp all over that third quarter, and they nudged themselves in front. North Melbourne not without a shot, but they need to find more of the footy. When they change angles and when they take the game on, they can make St Kilda look a little flat-footed. But at the moment, St Kilda, their hunger to defend and their match winner are the difference at the moment.
1: Yeah, I reckon you're right. Big quarter of Naz was clearly one of the keys to that, but also just the way they wanted to get the ball back. They shut down the Kangas' uncontested mark game. We talked about that in the second quarter. It was 36-9 in favour of the Kangas. That quarter, it was 31-28 in favour of the Saints. So they've totally flipped that and restricted the Kangas' ability to move the ball in uncontested mark fashion. So it put more pressure on their run and carry game, and trying to get through the defence didn't quite work. And the Saints got the ascendancy in the game. We've seen Naz go to the goal square at the start of this last quarter as well. So he's the one they've identified. I like the matchup with him and Griffin Logan, I must admit. Might have touched on that before, so congratulations.
2: It's the theme of the day. Logan, he's looked vulnerable all day, Griffin Logan.
0: Final quarter underway. St Kilda by 13 points. Non-officiated umpires said that the ruckman Tristan Cherry stood over the line. So free kick going the way of De Koning. Sends a high ball inside 50. Parker getting back. Takes the mark in front of Harvey and Jack Higgins. Luke Parker into the middle of the ground. Kicks for Jai Simpkin. Has players on the overlap. Caleb Daniel takes the mark. Tries to keep the ball in transition. Kicks up to Finno Sullivan.
2: I like this.
0: Yeah. Has Trimbath wide. Stretching St Kilda's defence. Hand pass boundary side. Where Stevens has kicked. Looking for Sherry. Who's pushed forward. And then De Koning just crashes into him. He's out against the boundary line at left half forward. He's 50 out from home, though.
1: Yeah, I reckon that's the mode for the Kangas. If they want to win this game, it's the way it has to be. Like the old total football. Just keep the ball in movement. Mm-hmm. Control possession. Don't have to go long. Movement's good.
0: Awaki's in the goal square alongside O'Connell. No real leads at the moment, so Tristan Cherry is lining up towards goal. He might just poke it towards the goal square. Darling's the target. Works his way to the front. Silvani crashes into him late. Wilson gets a hand pass out to Winhager in the back pocket, to Hill in a tight bind. Hand pass to Burns. He's tackled by Dylan Stevens. And the umpire will ball it up in the left forward pocket for the Kangaroos.
1: It's good pressure, good forward pressure for the Kangas.
3: Up it goes quickly. Neither rucks there in time. The ball bounces. Sherry can't trap it. Filippo can. Out to Boxall. Tries to fend off Davies Uniac. Just gets rid of it. On to Tom
1: DeConey. High tackle.
3: There's a free kick.
1: And the zone's called high tackle.
3: Jacob Mollison, the Madison umpire. It was way back on Boxall.
1: Oh, right.
3: His kick dangerous. Chopped off by Trimble. It'll sit up for Darling. Has to gather it close to the behind post. Shrugs a tackle. Tries to shrug a second. Pulls it through. St Kilda lead by 12 points. 2 goals. 2 minutes into the fourth. Just repeating, Max King out of the game with hamstring tightness.
0: So it's taken by Mason Wood at half back. They're on in the overlap here. Up to Stocker. He marks between wing and half forward. Curls on his right. Has Ryan in the pocket. Kicks out in front of him. Griffin Lowe made the spoil. Lost his footing though. So Ryan gathers. He's now 65 from home. Cuts back on his right. Tries to poke a kick to Higgins, who takes the mark. It's good composure from Liam Ryan. He just waited for Higgins to get into space. Get clear of Caleb Daniel. And a chance for St Kilda to extend their lead early in the final term.
1: Interesting that Naz was kicking that ball in too for the Saints. So he's just pretty much going to go wherever he likes in this last quarter, wherever he feels he's needed.
0: So playing full forward and going down to take the kick-ins.
1: Yeah, what a great combo. I can't remember Jason Dunstall doing
0: that. Jack Higgins has 6 disposals this afternoon. A goal next to his name as he comes in from just inside 50. Leans back. It's out to the right and through for a minor score. The Saints extend their lead, but only by 1, a 13-point lead. Bill asks on the SMS, 0437 774 774. Who wins from now?
1: I'm still on the Saints.
2: Yeah, Saints.
3: Harvey brings it in to Parker, who gives it off to Caleb Daniel. Kick up to the wing. Larky contesting it.

0: juggling it down in the end. And St. Boxall marked it about an inch off the ground in the end. Had three or four bites at it. Goes back to Silvani.
1: I've just gotten used to Jack Silvani in the St. Kilda jumper so quickly. Just looks right. Feels right. Is right.
0: Shorts it to Wangani Malira. And moves it on to Hill. Attacking edge of the square here, the Saints, in a slow play on the build-up.
2: I reckon they'd be wrapped with his acquisition.
1: Mm.
0: Hill goes inside 50. Combin. Intercept mark. Roos back with it. Back pocket. Trailing by 13. 4 minutes into the fourth.
3: Combin sends it out to half back where the mark is taken against the boundary line by Stevens.
2: So it's a short kick from here which have opened up the Saints all day long.
3: Game 100 for him. Comes inboard to Parker. Hand pass to Sheasel.
1: There you go.
3: Through
1: there
3: the middle of the crowd. O'Sullivan marks. Opens up for Harvey. They're out the back here. Darling racing back towards goal. Lucky as well. It clears Darling. Silvani did well. Crashed into him. Ball at ground level. Knocks it away from Banch. Stuck underneath Silvani now. Darling wrestles with him. Umpire winds up, but then says it's a ball up. I think for just a moment, a few of the North Melbourne forwards thought they were going to get the free kick. Not to be.
1: It's a bit of a... it was incredible play from Jack Silvani, but just to put the arms up and I can't get rid of it, that's a dangerous game to play. Umpires, they want to see you...
0: Sherry down attempt. To O'Sullivan, hurrying a kick on goal. Sorry, Bob.
1: No. Quite right. Just... I think
0: humbles out.
3: Darling actually tucked it into Jack Silvani. So the umpire actually made the right call, but from where we were looking, didn't look like that.
1: Maybe Darling should have been penalised.
3: Maybe.
0: Throw in right forward pocket here for North. Saints by 13. Five into the fourth term. Koning wins the tap. Hill's there to receive it. Gives it off towards Wilson. Short left foot snap just beyond the defensive arc. Picked off there by Sheasel. Gives it to Goda. Back to O'Sullivan, under pressure. Nice little handball to Goda. He gives it for Harvey, through his hands. Kaws there, hurries a kick into the pocket. Darling trying to respond. Holding free kick.
2: Yeah, Curtis is holding Stocker.
0: Yeah, it'll go the way of the Saints in the back pocket. So the attacker doing the infringing there. Saints with it, back pocket. They lead by 13, 5.5 played in the fourth.
3: Stocker gestures for someone to lead towards him. They don't, so he has to kick it long down the line in the direction of Mitch Owens. In from the side, Boxall landed awkwardly on the middle of his back. It's gathered by Aiden Corr, hard against the boundary line. Curls it to half forward. De Koning goes up against Goda. De Koning loses his footing. Goda has it stuck underneath him. Now Jack Silvani wrestles it clear. Out pass to Darcy Wilson. TDK gave it back to the run of Darcy Wilson. Sends it up to Naz, who rises on the back of Luke Parker. Can't take the mark. Caleb Daniel put his head in the hole. Gets a hand pass out to Finn O'Sullivan. He can't break away. And the umpire will ball it up in the middle of Docklands. St Kilda by 13 points. 9-14-68 to North 7-13-55.
0: Sherry taking it out of the ruck. Gets a handball away towards Sheasel. On towards Parker, then to Daniel. Stolen by Nasai Wangani Malira. Steps one. Steps a second. Outside of the boot. There are four guys in individual brilliance. He is magnificent. Four goals for Naz. St Kilda by 19. And he has kicked four of their last five goals in the game.
1: Are you a gamer half?
2: Yes. Well, okay. I used to be, yeah.
0: Cheat code?
1: When you can go the turbo. It's not really my thing, but I know that some really good players, they have the thumb dexterity to go turbo mode.
2: Yep. Well,
1: that's what Nasiah Wanganeen Malira is doing at the moment. Gets the ball off Caleb Daniel. So sort of tackle, smother, steal.
2: The irony is, he was the ruck.
3: He was the ruck, yeah.
2: He was the ruck against Sherry as the ball came to ground. He was the one that just kept following.
1: So he started as ruck, then steals the ball off Caleb Daniel.
2: Yep.
1: Then he throws in a balk, and then it's a right foot banana.
2: 30.
1: Running the wrong way.
0: 10-14-74 plays, 7-13-55, 7 into the fourth.
3: Owens one down the tap to Boxall, got it to Winhager, trying to get the hand pass back to Boxall. Desperate times now for the Roos. Finn O'Sullivan over the footy, tries to win it. The young Roo tackled and brought down, gets a hand pass forward. Davies Uniac tries to slap it on, ricochets out to Darcy Wilson. Hand pass to Butler, hand pass to Brad Hill. At right half forward, sends it inside 50. Naz comes crashing out into Combin, who was able to hang on to the mark.
2: Still got to be bold here, the Kangas.
3: Combin called to play on, so feeds the hand pass out towards the back pocket where Griffin Logue sends it up the wing and Dylan Stevens marks. St Kilda by 19 points.

0: change direction. No, that's not it.
1: He invite the pressure as he gets a hand pass to Griffin Logan. Now to Daniel.
0: That is.
1: Kicks into the middle of the crowd. Mark taken by LDU. Hand pass to Jai Simpkin. Inside 50. Out of position, Darling. Jack Silvani didn't get a free kick. Larky gives it back to Darling, who dribbles through the goal. Darling with his third. And the Kangas stay in this contest. Jack Silvani might feel a little unlucky in that marking contest to not get a free kick, but Jack Darling made good when the ball hit the ground. And the Saints lead is cut back to 13. A goal apiece in this final term. St Kilda 10-14-74 to the Roos 8-13-61.
2: So it's that little dink kick again coming out of halfback, offline as Bob was calling for, and then they get the speed on it. Once they get to the centre of the ground or just in front of it, it's the release player really quick and the key forwards running back to goal. Both Larky and Darling had goal side position against their opponents. The kick wasn't fantastic, in fairness, from Simpkin, but came to ground and they are the ones that kept their feet. So the way that they work up these key posters and then get back, they get back really quick. They jump up the back fence to a degree. Once the ball's brought back into the centre of the ground, they know what's supposed to happen from there.
3: Back in the middle, Owens goes really high, taps it down, but Simpkin takes it for North. Off to Davies Uniac, floated a full forward, Wilkie juggling marking.
0: Good mark.
3: The wall of Wilkie, that fullback.
2: Horrible kick from Davies Uniac.
0: Horrible.
3: And he stabs it short for Hill. Hill connects it, not his best kick.
2: Off.
3: Kicks it back to Davies Uniac. Oh, fills the mark. Chess mark, unopposed, dropped it. Gone. Slaps it out to Goda, tackled, holding the ball. Tried to fend off court.
2: LDU's
3: that's your prior opportunity.
2: He's had a mare LDU there for the last 45 seconds.
3: And Hugo Garcia with that sore ankle hobbles up to take the kick. Saints by 13. North have had their chances, but it's been laborious for them.
1: As the kick comes inboard, Darcy Wilson takes the mark. Garcia still looks like he's not moving all that well. The switch kick across half-back and Jack Silvani marks. So Steve Silvani at half-time had the young boy as well with the number 3 in the St Kilda jumper. Jack's young son. As the mark is taken at right half-back. Cal Wilkie has it. The former accountant comes inboard and finds Brad Hill, who plays on away from Charlie Spargo. Sends a high kick up the wing. North have the numbers. Sherry in the end, spoiled by his own teammate in Zerha. Hand pass intercepted by Winhager. It's back underneath Sherry and also Zerha. Now spills out. Mitch Owen gets a hand pass away to Winhager, who cuts on his right. Kicks out wide, looking for Higgins. He just hangs on to the mark. O'Sullivan trying to get back to get some body contact. And in the end, Higgins has landed awkwardly right where the synthetic turf takes over from the Docklands turf there. Hard place to land. He's hemmed in up against the fencing here, Jack Higgins. With 7 disposals, 2 marks and a goal this afternoon.
0: Breezy pocket.
1: What chance you give him out of 10, Bob?
0: 1.
1: Jack Higgins puts it to the teeth of goal instead. Tristan Sherry's there, Cobman over the top. Awkward landing, Simpkin gathers in the end. Hand pass back to the last line of defence. Taken by Goda, sends it up to Whitlock, a 2-on-1. Clark there with O'Connell. Hunter Clark juggles him up, but he was shepherded out of it, Whitlock, by O'Connell. Costly free kick.
3: Whitlock on the back flank, just pokes it short. McKercher accepts it, pokes it to Zerha. Zerha looks more route one. Short to Caleb Daniel, who plays on, feeds the handball. Logue under the pump, gets rid of it. Simpkin running through the middle of Docklands. And he was put down, free kick downfield.
0: Yeah, that's costly.
3: Hugo Garcia, no, it'll come
2: back. Yeah.
3: So it must have been high contact at the point of kicking, not late. In the middle of the ground, Simpkin feeds it to Caleb Daniel, who gives it back to Simpkin. Simpkin looks inside 50, it's congested. Sherry stands tall, marks 25 out directly in front.
2: Jeez, this would make it interesting, wouldn't it? Get it back to 7 points. It looked dangerous all afternoon inside forward 50 from a marking perspective. Absolutely owned that area of the game. Saints have had no answers.
0: The big blokes don't get any shorter the longer the game goes.
3: 2 coaches' votes last week. Tristan Sherry sprays it right.
2: Oh, T-bomb.
3: 2 goals, St Kilda's lead, 13-minute mark of the fourth term.
0: They are creating opportunities, though, aren't they, North Melbourne? If they can find enough of the football.
3: 8-14 plays 10-14.
1: Sunday footy on ABC Sport. Matt Clinch and Ben Cameron calling the action. Jim Abbastiati on the boundary. Bob Murphy and Daniel Harford, your experts. Hunter Clark in. Got it from Nasai Wanganeen Miller. Up. Now gives it back to Naz through Cal Wilkie. Off and bounding across the defensive 50. Switches it to Darcy Wilson. It gives it back to Naz. His fourth involvement in this passage up to the wing. Kick is over the head of Boxall. He races after it. Butler's in the way, trying to get out of the way of Boxall in the end. The two become the tacklers on Luke Parker. And the ball is stuck underneath him between wing and half forward for the Saints. St Kilda by 12 points, 14 minutes gone in the final term. The Saints holding on to just outside the top 10 at the moment with the Blues victory yesterday. De Koning rises, wins down the tap against Sherry. Acrobatic as he tried to knock it on to Filippo. It goes out of play.
3: Throw in on the wing. Saints by two kicks. Approaching a quarter hour mark, or the quarter hour mark. The final term. Sherry into Koning. Sherry with the full palm down in front. Gets it to Sheezel, who feeds it out to Simpkin. Hurries a kick. Silvani, a good fist. Down in front for Hill. Gathers on the logo for the Saints. Gives it back to Burns, who retreats to O'Connell, the Irishman. O'Connell happy to hold it up. Brad Hill offering short, very wide. That's where he heads. So in the very slow play, Brad Hill telling them to come at him. He kicks it short infield on the 45 for Hunter Clark. Sunday footy on ABC Sport. We've got a good finish. Two teams fighting for a wildcard place.
1: Clark comes inboard. Trevelyan marks at the back edge of the centre square. St Kilda by 12 points. Trevelyan called to move it on. Ignore the lead of Boxalls and now has to drive it long in the direction of Caminiti and TDK. Caminiti rises, can't take the mark, spills out to the front. Mitch Owens can't gather. Pressure comes from the Roos. McKercher tried to break his way through. Can't do so as Caminiti lays the tackle. Max King was out at three-quarter time with hamstring tightness. And he just had one kick and one disposal, had one shot on goal in the second quarter. And his return to AFL footy for the first time since 2024. Darcy Wilson tries to tap it out. Filippo got it out to Trevelyan, taken high, advantage taken. Trevelyan with a centering kick, looking for Winhager. Can't take the mark. Higgins the crummer, cuts it onto his right, puts it through. Lowe trying to lunge here to get a hand to it, but he was over the goal line. And the St Kilda fans rise here. Jack Higgins with his second. And that stretches it out to an 18-point lead the Saints' way. 2-1 in the final term. St Kilda 11-14-80. To the Roos, 8-14-62. 16 minutes gone in the final term. I'm sure they'll review this to make sure Griffin Logue was over the line. But Bob Murphy and Daniel Harford, your experts on ABC Sport.
0: It's like a good boxer, aren't they? St Kilda just keeping North Melbourne at arm's length. North still look like they could kick a winning score, even from this late stage of the game. But St Kilda just able to keep them to that 2- and 3-goal margin. Jack Higgins there, he hasn't missed too many from that range. He's looked dangerous today. Hasn't had a huge impact, but he has looked dangerous, Jack Higgins.
3: Restart in the middle. Garcia's onto it, hurrying a kick to half forward. Quick kick inside attacking 50. Bouncing ball. Ryan goes in nice and low, tackled high. And he'll get the free kick. Liam Ryan, who leads St Kilda's goal kicking.
0: Poor tackle.
2: Yeah. He leant in. He was looking for the free kick, no doubt. But Griffin Lowe's got to be better than that.
0: He's had a dirty day, Griffin Lowe.
2: Well, they've been pretty sloppy a lot defensively with their tackling the Kangas at times. They're giving away a lot of free kicks they didn't need to give away. You can see in the replay, it's a great camera angle. Everyone just launching into Griffin Lowe, waiting to be hit.
3: Only goalless once as a Saint. Hasn't kicked a goal today. He has now. And St Kilda lead by a game high 24 points. 17 minutes into the fourth, 12-14-86, plays 8-14-62. Bob Murphy and Daniel Harford.
2: But it's another centre clearance. That's what it is. It's been a pantsing. 18-5.
1: Oof. Yeah, for a side who prides themselves on centre clearance work.
2: Well, we talked about the midfield being the opportunity for the Kangas today. Now, they've shown another layer, which is somewhat positive from a transition perspective, but 18-5 in favour of St Kilda from centre clearance. Good luck. Good luck winning any game.

0: if that's going against you to that margin.
1: Three of the last four goals of the match, six of the last seven, as the Saints get 24 points clear at the 18-minute mark of the final term. To Koning in his return, up against Trembath here. Trembath rises, slaps it clear, gains 15 metres. Sheasel shoves his opponent out of the way, gathers for North, kicks inside 50, wide of Larkey. Silvani on the bounce, tries to tap it down to Trevallier. O'Connell, clever, trying to get it on to Hall. He's ragdolled by Kennedy, by Jack Darling, and the ball spills underneath him, and that'll be a free kick going the way of the Saints. There's a bit of pushing and shoving going on here with Darling.
0: Yeah, they've called the sling tackle,
1: that's
0: dangerous tackle.
1: Tackle on Max Hall, who gets it around the back to Naz. Possession number 41 for him.
2: Mangani Malira chips it out very wide. 982 metres gained as well. So trying to cross that 1,000 metres gained, which was spoken about a lot with Naz. Now this year, we've tracked that. The Roos win it back on the wing. Stevens away to McKercher, to Daniels, to Daniel.
3: Clever.
2: To Sheasel, who gets it on to Simpkin. Now Spargo running through centre half forward. Kicks inside 50. And the mark taken by Curtis. 40 out on a 45-degree angle.
0: It's been a long way from a disastrous performance from the Kangaroos in terms of the gameplay. I mean, the opportunities they missed earlier are going to come back to haunt them. So there is some positive to this. And the game's not over just yet. It's not far off, but it's not over just yet. But there's a bit to like about the way they've moved the ball and just absolutely cut the secure defence to ribbons.
2: Paul Curtis, drop punt, very left.
0: That's not very good.
2: Not going to score, marking contest, off hands and out of play. Throw in left forward pocket. Saints by 24. It's going to be another test that North Melbourne falls short of. They fall short in as they go down to St Kilda again, unless they can pull a rabbit out of the hat.
1: If they had a Wanganui Miller, you think they're half a chance. De Koning wins down the tap. Trembath does the roving. He tries to get a hand pass back. Misses Cooper Harvey, taken by Hall. Hand pass wide to Butler. Garcia tries to gather for the Saints. It's beaten to it by Jai Simpkin. Hand pass to Scott. Works it back to Charlie Combin. He's going all the way back to the wing to Aiden Corr. So they reload to look back inside 50 and Corr off the outside of the boot. Kicks looking for Spargo. Support away from him by Mason Wood. Garcia gathers. Hand pass to Owens. Feeds a hand pass to Hunter Clark. Underground hand pass along the turf to O'Connell. Gets it out wide. The hand pass to Hall. Sends it up to Ryan. He's out number two on one. And Combin takes the mark for the Roos. Back to Zerha. Into the middle of the ground for Sheasel. The Saints are happy to have numbers behind the ball as he comes into the middle of the ground and Spargo marks.
2: He pokes it short for Sheasel. Sheasel just over the centre line. St Kilda by 24 points. Sheasel left foot kick inside 50. Larkey launching at it. Drops the mark and Hall's there to clean it up. Saints work it out. Off to Trevallier. Out to Butler. It will just kick long in the Liam Ryan direction. Zerha comes across. Punches it away. Has to go again at ground level. The Saints are there. Owens bumps into him.
3: Well
2: then
3: done,
2: wins
3: Owens.
2: The footy.
3: Well done,
2: Mitch Owens. Dumps it on the boot. High ball to full forward. Parker camps underneath it. Marks it full back there for North. Time against them now. They trail by 24.
1: McKercher gives the hand pass to Caleb Daniel, having got it from Parker. Back to the runner, McKercher. Hand pass inboard. Spargo had to hit the brake and trying to cut around a tackler. He loses possession.
0: Oh.
1: Taken back in the end by Caminiti. Hand pass to Trevallier. Over the top to Filippo. Runs to 50 to finish it off. Misses. Out to the left-hand side.
2: Handy point.
1: A 24-point lead, now 25 points. But at the 22-minute mark, feels like the Kangas have fired their best shot.
0: You had Darling, a left half forward. McKercher was steaming through the middle there. Who knows if it was going to be enough, but he was all there by himself. Decided to handle to a player under pressure.
2: Parker short to Finn O'Sullivan. Reports during the week he turned down a mega offer from Tasmania. And stay at the Kangas. Kicks up to Whitlock. Falling down, drops the mark. Wood wins it back for the Saints. Sweeping handball. Up to Garcia, pokes it inside 50. Higgins or Owens,
3: oh.
2: Big collision. Combin, he got Machito Owens, who's a little slow to get up. He was going back with courage. Oh. Both players down sore.
0: Courage, Owens.
2: And Owens is back up and standing. Combin still down prone.
3: That was brave, wasn't it, from Owens?
0: Higgins tried to get in the way and just minimise the damage a little bit. He was coming to the kicker. Owens was launched
2: Ooh.
0: Back into it.
2: Might have been the back of Mitch Owens' head. No.
0: I caught one in the...
2: Maybe just in the old solar plexus.
3: Might be a burger with a lot.
0: Oh.
3: Oh, dear. I might be multiples.
2: He's very sore, Charlie Combin. He gets up and is just assisted by the trainer as he trots off. Jack Higgins is going to come have a spell as well. Griffin Lowe will work back onto the ground.
0: Lockie from Footscray after the SMS. Got some concerns about Griffin's performance.
1: Yep, posing some questions about the North Melbourne recruiting plan as well. Might get a chance to discuss that in the post-match.
2: So Mitch Owens is finally returned the football. Gemma Bastiani.
4: Straight down to the rooms for Charlie Combin with hands on hips. So we'll see. There's only 3 minutes left on the clock, so I wouldn't anticipate we'll see him again.
2: He's had 24 or 25 broken bones in his career. He says he's lost count, which is understandable when it gets that high. So
3: that's a lot, isn't it?
2: Yeah, that is a concern. Hopefully no broken bones in that incident. Cheeto Owens. Straight line in on goal. Drop punt. Puts a little cherry on top for the Saints fans. They'll be celebrating tonight. He's got a couple. And the Saints are in the top 10 on the live ladder. 13-15-93, plays 8-14-62. 31 points to the good. 25 minutes into the fourth.
0: Just been better in the bigger moments this afternoon. The Saints, I reckon the Kangas have had their chances, which we've touched on, and I don't think it's the Saints' best performance by any stretch of the imagination, but just when it's mattered most and things have had to happen, or they've had to make things happen, they're the ones that have been able to do it, as opposed to the Kangaroos. Now, when you've got Naz on your team, that's helpful, and he's had some sort of performance in the second half in particular.
1: How much do you think his four goals have been the difference between the two sides this afternoon?
0: I think it's the absolute difference, because when they happened in that third term, when he kicked three of them, he was the one that set the game
5: alight. Definition of match winner today.
0: Yep.
1: Cooper Trembath wins down the tap, back in the middle of the ground, looking for Finn O'Sullivan. Taps it away from Darcy Wilson. Trevallier races out to it at half-back for the Saints. Hand pass to Nasai Wanganui-Miller. Possession number 42. Gets it away to Mason Wood. Sends it up the wing. Caminiti the target. Can't take the mark. Sweating onto it. Clean pickup from Hall. Into the pocket. He's flying Ryan. He takes the mark. No, he didn't.
0: Played on.
1: Umpire away. Play on. Hit the ground and Griffin Lowe gathers. Hand pass away to McKercher. He looks to switch it for the Roos. Out to left half-back, where Paul Curtis has worked up the ground. He marks and moves it quickly for the Roos. Stevens the target, running back with the flight. He takes the mark in front of the two benches. St Kilda by 31 points on the verge of their ninth win of the season. Stevens veers out to the left. Sends it up towards Trembath, who goes for a fly. Can't come down with a footy. Hill in the end left it for Boxall. Hand pass to Mitch Owens. Kick smothered. Spills back to Boxall. Hand pass to Butler. Hand pass to Winhager at half-back. Plenty of tired players. Feeds it back to Nasai Wanganui-Miller. Possession number 43. So he chips it into the back pocket. And Jack Silvani marks.
2: 35 kicks in those 43 disposals as well. Silvani goes back to stock up. Short for Wilson. Saints happy to take a little bit of time out of the game. Wilson will thump it up to the wing. Tom De Koning and Sherry. Palm down by De Koning. Cleverly. Huh. And Nasai Wanganui-Miller is onto it. Clever little dribble kick to Boxall. Handball back to Naz, who traps it. He'll chip it short. Find Hall. He can play on or he can give it back to Naz. Naz stops, props, cuts infield. He's corralled. So he just dabs it really short with a retreating kick. 1,064 metres gain for Naz. Might have lost a few with that kick. Goes back to Bradley Hill. Does Boxall after receiving it. And now they'll just chip it around. You think the Saints. They lead by 31. Ninth win of the season coming up. They're going to be in the 10.
5: Having a bit of a chat with someone in the crowd there, Naz.
1: Yep.
5: Hopefully it's all in good fun.
1: That record for metres game was Aaron Hall back in 2022 against the Adelaide Crows, 1,169. So he won't get that achievement this afternoon, Naz. 1,062.
0: Errol had 1,047 yesterday.
1: Yes, that's a good shout as well. So it's been the running halfbacks who's dominated proceedings as the Saints just chip this around. Trevallier takes the mark at right halfback. Trevallier drives the kick inside 50 as the siren sounds and the Saints record their ninth win of the season. And with four rounds to play, they hold.

0: Asai Wanganui-Miller led the way with 4 goals for St Kilda, 2 goals to Mitch Owen and to Higgins, while individuals to Darcy Wilson, Ryan, Caminiti, Burns and Boxall. While for North Melbourne, 3 goals to Jack Darling, 2 goals to Paul Curtis, individuals to Whitlock, Sheasel and Larkey. The day started with St Kilda losing 2 players before the game got underway. Cooper Sharman was a late out. He was managed. Dan Butler came in. And Roel Marshall was out with back stiffness in the warm-up, meaning Anthony Caminiti came in. Despite all that chaos, St Kilda still brought their best. And in the opening quarter, they completed 4 goals to 1. The Kangas wrestled some of the momentum early in the third quarter. And the Messiah Wanganui-Miller finishes with 46 disposals, 4 goals, 5 clearances, 10 score involvements, 1,062 metres. It's going to be hard to miss in the votes for the ABC Footballer of the Year. The Saints by 31 points. That's what I said. You never know. Daniel Harford and Bob Murphy with their assessment on the Saints' 9th win of the season.
1: Well, I reckon this is the one for the Saints, or one of the ones for the Saints, Bob, that you get in the rooms, you sing the song, and you say, right, I'll take the points and we'll learn a fair bit from this. These are the great days of footy where you're not at your best, but you get the points and you learn with a win as opposed to having to learn after a loss. I don't think they are overly dominant in this contest. I think Kangas look really good in a certain phase of the game, but as we touched on before, that in the big moments when the game needed to have something happen to get advantage and get dominance in the contest or the situation, St Kilda did it. And it was largely Naz in that second half that changed the game. So a lot to like about his performance. Like that first half was, he got a lot of the footy, didn't have a lot of massive impact. Second half, he went bananas. It was awesome to watch. It was just awesome to see the way that he dominated that game in the second half. Alistair Clark would be sitting there going, bloody hell. Geez, we had these blokes. If we just had nailed our chances early,
2: yeah,
1: could have put all sorts of scoreboard pressure on them. And the whole game changes on the back of that. The whole game changed. The way that St Kilda play, they have chased the score, chased the game, and the confidence you get from the Kangaroos' perspective to just keep on keeping on. So there's lessons to learn for them as well. They've got to do it without the points. But I reckon both teams walk away with a heap to discuss on the Monday review.
2: There was a parallel universe today where the Kangaroos got over the line.
1: Yep.
2: Their good footy today looked really, really sharp. And their development as a team is happening. Today could go down as a missed opportunity. And for St Kilda, they would be a little bit concerned about how easily North Melbourne were able to move the ball at times. They sliced them open for big chunks of today. They didn't capitalise enough on that ball movement. And Nazai, he was the difference in the end in the third quarter where he just completely erupted. That is the definition of match winner. And his dominance and brilliance is reliable. He does it so consistently.
1: Yeah.
2: But you can't rely on one man to get you over the line every week. As good as he is, and that's where we're still at with St Kilda of, are they deep enough? Are they consistent enough across the board? Do they get enough from everyone? Because they get so much from him, but I'm not sure if they get enough from the 23 out there every single week. But they won, they go into the 10, and they are starting to gel. You can see it. Jack Silvani looks comfortable. Tom De Koning was solid today, maybe even better than solid. You can see it happening. It's developing and growing. We'll see what shape it can get to between now and finals time.
0: If you're trying to work it out in a historical sense, Sir Swamp Thing is always great for this on X. He says, Messiah Wanganui-Miller is just the 6th player in the AFL era to have 40 disposals and 4 goals. So he joins the likes
1: Junior
0: of Gary Ablett Jr., who did it twice in 2012, Gold Coast Suns against North Melbourne, 2011, the Gold Coast Suns against Adelaide. No Dane Swan. Joe Massetti did it.
1: Joey! Smoking Joey!
0: 2000 for the Bombers against North Melbourne. Mark Rusciuto did it in 2000 for the Adelaide Crows against Port Adelaide.
2: Yeah, yeah.
0: And Wayne Campbell,
1: Walker,
0: the one I wouldn't have had on the list, did it in 1992, Richmond against Carlton. So just the 6th player, Messiah Wanganui-Miller, to have 40 disposals and 4 goals in a game in the AFL era.
1: Good on you, Walker.
2: Yeah, well done, Wayne.
1: He was a Wednesday night basketball teammate of mine.
2: Was he?
1: Many moons ago. We had the best team.
2: What was his style like? Was he?

0: Nah, nuggety.
1: Nuggety.
0: Did like to go from range, though.
1: Oh,
0: not many went in.
1: No, that's not amateur basketball stuff.
0: But when you've got Steve Alessio and Brendan Lade, Matthew Richardson down low in the post.
1: In the paint. Yeah.
0: You had some support.
1: Yeah.
0: We had the best fun. It was great fun.
2: So, I mean, the conversation, given he's out of contract at the end of the next season, Naz, is how much money can they pay him to try and keep him? And yet, for so much of St Kilda's future, it centres around him. He is the centrepiece of it all, despite the injury to Max King after three quarters today.
0: I don't know how you price him, because he's the difference.
2: Just give him anything he wants.
0: Yeah, I don't know how you do it. You've just got to fit him in somehow, find a way to make it happen. Mm. And keep him happy, because he's the key to this whole thing. And that's, to your point, by the way, it's a really good point, that it's unsustainable. It's not a premiership model.
1: No.
0: It's going to win you some games, because he's just so good and so different. And they're clearly trying to support him with some of the young talent coming through. And Garcia didn't have his best game today, but he's been good. And Wilson's a ripper. They've got to keep him. Now, Hall, we love. So they've got some guys around the contest, around the edges of the square and inside the square that are going to support him. Yeah. But it's not a premiership model just with Naz. You've got to find more support.
1: It doesn't mean it's wrong for now, though.
0: No.
1: Like, and
0: no.
1: I loved the way they, I seem to say, they used him. It's hard to know who's using Naz or if Naz is just doing it himself. But I loved the way that we saw him in different modes, full forward, in the centre square, half back. He gave us all the colours of the Naz rainbow today, and it was beautiful to watch. So as St Kilda develops, you would think that would be their plan, that the reliance on him to explode in the third quarter to get you over the line won't be as extreme.
2: Saints fans don't want to ponder what they'd be like without him. They're winners today by 31 points. They hold 10th spot on the AFL ladder, 9 wins and 10 losses. Let's join the Saints with Gemma Bastiati.
3: Yeah, plenty of fans here in the rooms for them. Pretty enthusiastic, but they're relatively subdued for what is a relatively important win. They're getting in the circle now to sing the song.
2: Can you see Max King there, Jem?
3: I cannot.
2: That's disappointing for him, not in the song.
0: Yeah.
2: After 2 years of not featuring at AFL level. Oh!

0: Oh, when the Saints go marching in.
1: So the Saints win us by 31 points here at Docklands to close round 20 of the AFL. They're in fourth spot. They're in 10th place on the AFL ladder with four rounds to play. 13-15-93 to North Melbourne. 8-14-62 in front of 25,523 fans on a Sunday afternoon here at Docklands.
2: Just looking at some of the numbers, just to summarise the performance and some of the areas that the Kangaroos can really go to work, and the Saints had their measure today. They were plus 39 for contested possession, 139 to 100. Contest and clearance is pretty important in modern-day footy. Clearance, they're 41 to 23, so plus 18. The Saints out of the centre, plus 13, 19 to 6. That's an absolute smacking in that regard. So that's a real problem for the Kangas. Great for the Saints, 58 to 44 inside forward 50s. And Mark's inside 50 was interesting. And we talked all at the start of the game about whether or not the Kangas were going to be good enough for long enough, and that was going to be the test. Could they go the journey? And all the fourth quarter stats, contested possession, uncontested possession, which they've been dominant in early in the game, uncontested marks, clearances, inside 50s, tackles. In the last quarter, they had four tackles, the Kangas. Centre clearances, marks inside 50, all went in the way of the Saints. Now, the Saints, at three-quarter time, in terms of marks inside 450, it was 17 to 8. They had 9 to 3 in the last quarter. So they were just better for longer. They
3: ran out of puff, the Kangas.
2: Yep. Everything went right. Not went right for them. Everything went their way because they were able to last the journey. And that's the challenge for the Kangaroos. And we've talked about it pre-game, that they don't currently have the capacity to go from the starting siren to the finishing siren and have the same level of energy and competency at this level just yet. They have their moments, but they can't
3: just
2: do it
3: yet. Not too far away, yeah, I don't think it's too far away for the Kangaroos.
2: There's a bit to like, but the Saints more experienced, more seasoned. And in the end, they're able to stamp themselves in the second half. And, you know, there's only so many times we can talk about Naz, but he did lead the charge incredibly.
1: So the Saints, two games behind Geelong, who are in

0: 9 spot. Collingwood are in 8th, so they're a half a game better. And the Western Bulldogs are in 7th spot. They're 12 wins and 7 losses. For the next 4 weeks for St Kilda, it does get harder. They have Sydney, Carlton, which is going to become such a curious game,
1: yeah,
0: given the fact that the two sides are almost fighting for that last spot, Richmond and the Gold Coast Suns. So probably out of those four.
2: Pretty good draw.
3: A mixed bag there.
2: It's
3: opportunity.
2: Sydney
3: there.
2: And Carlton are the ones you'd start to think, you know I'm stressed about if I'm Ross. I'm not stressed about Richmond or the Gold Coast.
3: No.
0: That Gold Coast Suns game all of a sudden,
2: yeah,
0: could be anything.
2: Who knows what's going to go on there, but I'm not stressed about them if I'm Ross.
3: Well, last round Suns, if they're, as you would think, not a chance.
2: No, they're
3: not.
2: They
3: might be. They might just limp into the last game of the year.
2: What a fascinating footy club,
3: aren't they?
2: Fascinating.
3: They were a footy club for about 12 months, and they're back to being a franchise.
2: That's good. Yep. That's about spot on, I reckon.
0: The Max King conversation will come back to. Let's head down to the St Kilda rooms with Gemma Bastiati. We got you there, Gem.
4: Can you hear me?
0: Got
4: there
0: you now.
4: There we go.
0: Loud and clear.
4: Max Hall has been kind enough to join us today. Max, how important is getting a win like that under your belt and just keep your season moving?
5: Yeah, definitely. I think the ladder's extremely tight now, and there's only sort of four weeks to go after today. So keep stacking wins and we should hopefully make the wild card.
4: There seems to be a bit of resilience about your group. You were a bit almost the walking wounded today with the number of you that came off needing a bit of attention. Is there that resilience building in your group?
5: Yeah, for sure. I mean, Rory went down just before the first bounce, and he's been pivotal to us in the last sort of month. So he was a big out, but I think it's just next man up mentality. And yeah, we've been working really hard on everyone knowing the system. And you know, Kammer came in late and played his role really well.
4: Is there also a sense that your history, you didn't have the easiest run here, so you kind of have built that resilience and that fits kind of within this group?
5: Yeah, I think if you look around, there's actually a lot of boys that have got here the hard way. So, I think there's a lot of resilience. You only got to look as far as our two captains who were both rookies, and yeah, now they've gone on to be captains, all Australians. So, there's definitely heaps of resilience.
4: I'm going to throw you upstairs now. We've got Bob Murphy and Daniel Harford in the experts' chairs.
2: Max, Daniel Harford, mate, well done. You're officially one of our men. You're in our stable. You're our man, Max, when you're playing for the Saints. We love you.
5: Appreciate that.
2: So, well done to you and the boys today. It was a fascinating game because we felt, and I'm keen to get your take, we felt that the Kangas had heaps of looks and put you under a fair bit of pressure, certainly in transition today. How did you see it?
5: Yeah, I think credit to them. The first half was really fast, not many stoppages. Yeah, and I think after half time we were able to control the ball a bit more, uncontested marks, and we probably got on top a little bit around clearances, and having Tommy back was massive for us.
2: So you absolutely smacked him at clearance, 41-23 clearance and 18-6, 19-6 out of the centre. Was it sometimes when you go into games and you look about areas of the ground that you've got to win, you've got to dominate? Was that the one area that you thought you had to against his Kangaroos midfield?
5: Yeah, I think it's a fundamental of every week, really. You've got to win the ball first at the source. So, they've got some really good young midfielders in Sheasel and O'Sullivan who have had cracking years. And then LDU, he's just a star. And for Huey Boxall to come in, hasn't really played much of many games this year, and play a role on him, I thought he was super.
2: And what about Naz? We have to ask you about Naz. I mean, he's had 45, he's kicked 4. It's a pretty good day at the office.
5: Oh, ridiculous. He just he does things that, yeah. Front row seats, game day, it's pretty cool to sit back and watch him, but it's credit to him because behind closed doors he's always working on his game, so he's an absolute star.
2: Does he feel the weight of expectation? Because if he's that dominant that if he doesn't do it, it does create a bit of a hole for you guys.
5: Yeah, I think, I guess he's just knows his role and he's really good at it, and then us around him, he's a remarkable ball user, so if any time we get to give the ball to him, it benefits us. So, yeah, for us, it's if there's an opportunity to give him the ball, a lot of the time he does some good things with it, so give him the ball.
3: Max, Bob Murphy up here, mate. Well done on the win and your form, not just for today, but for the season. You've had an absolute ripping season. I think all footy fans were watching the game today, but also thinking about one of your teammates, Max King. Are you able to give us some insight into where he's at? Can you see him? Is there been any information around on how his hamstring is pulled up?
5: No, I don't have too much. I was on the bench when he came off, and I just heard that he may have had a little bit of hamstring awareness, but that's about as far as I know. So fingers crossed for him, it's just tightness, and he'll be right because he's had a horrific run, and it was really good to see him back out there. So hopefully it's best case scenario.
3: Yeah, fingers crossed. You have to be pretty emotionally agile in the AFL with the amount that was going on today, Max. So you lost Rowan Marshall before the game. What was the coach's message as you're getting ready to play to let you know that the big fella was out?
5: Yeah, I think, as I touched on earlier, it's just next man up mentality. Rowe's been massive for us all year, and he's one of our leaders, and he sort of gets us going in the midfield. So no doubt it was a big loss for us, but for Kammer to come in pretty short notice and play a role was awesome for us.
1: Max, I'm with Huff, one of my favourites, watching you play. Just on the pre-game address when Ross did call you guys in and speak about that, what did he sort of say to the group?
5: Yeah, he just said control the controllables, and obviously it's not ideal with someone like Rowe going out, but as we touched on before around stoppage and clearance, let's just get back to contest, pressure, win the ball at source, get it forward, and control what we can control. And I thought the first sort of half was a bit of an arm wrestle, but then after half time we were really able to get on top in that space.
1: Last one from me. We know a lot about your story sort of out of the league side for Box Hill in the VFL. Like, when that happened, did you actually believe or think that you could be the player that you are right now at AFL level?
5: Probably not. I probably didn't look too far ahead, to be honest. It was always a dream of mine, but I had a lot of work to do through those years that I just focused on what I could control at the time, and I feel like over time I've just kept taking steps forward, and then getting to the Saints, they've just put so much trust in giving me a role and just allowing me to do it, and forever grateful for them giving me the opportunity.
2: Max, the old man, Brad, I came across him in local footy when he was dominating for Vermont. Yep. Is he involved in footy anywhere?
5: He's not anymore. He was for a long time. He used to coach a lot of my junior footy and rep sides and that. So he was involved in a lot of my footy early days, but no, he's not anymore.
2: It's disappointing. He's giving up on the game and giving up on you. I'm pretty flat about that for you.
0: Max, it's Matt Clinch here. We love hearing your story. Is it true you're on the cattle farm in Yay when you did get the phone call to say you were going to be selected in the mid-season draft? You're one of seven players who's played every game this season. So just your remarkable rise in the last couple of years.
5: Yeah, no, it is true. I was working the day of the draft and finished pretty late, about I think it was around 6 o'clock, and I think not long after that I was on the way home and heard on the radio. So that's how I found out, which is pretty awesome. So I had to ring my grandpa and let him know I wasn't coming back.
3: What sort of work was it, Max? Was it like fencing, hay baling?
5: Oh, literally, that's the one thing I love about farming, is just such a variety of stuff. Every day is different. I love all the animal husbandry side of things, so anything cattle, sheep related was what I did, so it's good fun.
1: And of course he was working. You work every day on the cattle farm, Bob.
3: I asked what type of work.
1: Just saying.
2: No days off, mate. These are real workers.
0: Now, Max, as we let you go, as you look around the St Kilda change rooms, who's the last of your teammates you call for a helping hand on the cattle farm?
2: What a great question.
5: It would be a tight race between Marcus Winhager and Mitch Owens. I don't think they've left the Beau Morris bubble yet, so... it'd be a tight race between them two.
0: Beautifully handled, Max Hall. Thanks for your time. Congratulations on the win today. Good luck for the rest of the season.
5: Thanks, guys. Appreciate it.
0: Max Hall, we love hearing those stories about regional Victoria, and for our listeners who spend so much of their life on the road listening into the footy coverage, he is one of the good stories picked up in the 2024 mid-season draft. As Ben made the story, you know, experiences Box Hill being dropped, questioning whether he's good enough to play at this level. Well, since getting that chance, he has not looked back, and he's finished with 19 goals for the season through his 19 games, but his versatility now going in the midfield alongside Nasai Manganey-Miller to play a role for this St Kilda side.
2: He's powerful. Mm. He's fit and he's powerful. And those are the guys that who don't get that look as a normal part of the pathway program, have to work for it a bit more. They're the ones you fall in love with as teammates, I reckon, Bob. You'd probably be similar. They're the ones that they just respect the opportunity so much. They had to work so hard for it. They just commit everything to it, and they get the most out of themselves every time.
3: There's an undeniable link, isn't there?
2: Yep.
3: Those guys coming in as mature age recruits, it means more. There's the air is a bit thinner for them. They've seen what it's like to miss out on that opportunity, and the worth that they have in the locker room. So I can just imagine in St Kilda, what a Max Hall, his approach to the footy and the price he puts on the value of each day and each training session and each game,

0: is infectious and has a huge leadership value in that locker room for the teammates around him.
1: Yeah, it's great perspective. They come in with better perspective because it's they see the real world. They see the opportunity, the privilege that it is to be a part of this as an AFL player.
0: We had Jack Redpath who done a couple of knees and had been he'd been a tradesman for, I think, like a good 5 or 6 years.
1: The Kyneton zone.
0: Kyneton zone. And there was a couple of times I remember pre-season days where a couple of the younger players who were high draft picks and, you know, on good money and life was pretty good, they'd sort of have a bit of a whinge about what was on for pre-season that day. And Jack just launched into them about how lucky we are to get to do what we get to do. And we would sit there as veterans and leaders at the time, sit back and go, that is worth 10 times what some of the older players could have offered. It's like, oh, okay, yeah, the older blokes are sort of, you know, pulling
2: being grumpy
0: the line.
2: Again, yeah.
0: Yeah, yeah. But one of their own saying, you're kidding yourself. This is, we've won the lottery of life here.
1: Yeah.
0: Worth its weight in gold.
1: Yep, absolutely. He's a beauty. Big Brad, he's old man, was at Melbourne for a couple of years. Played a couple of years in the twos there at Melbourne before he dominated local footy.
0: Vermont, good footy club. Very, very successful.
1: Four flags for Big Brad. Four flags.
0: Four. Yeah. Four time.
1: He's a four time.
0: One short of Vermont.
1: Is this Max's dad.
2: Max's dad, yeah, I didn't know if we were talking about Jack Redpath's dad now or Max's dad. I was just genuinely confused.
1: Back,
2: yeah.
1: back to Max.
3: St Kilda, 31-point winners over North Melbourne, 13-15-93 to the Kangas, 8-14-62. So as St Kilda fans are making their way home, Max King, who injured his hamstring in the VFL on May 2nd, we were there half as St Kilda were playing Carlton at Princes Park. The Saints made the decision to put him through a 12-week recovery process, including spending 3 weeks on the Gold Coast with his brother, Ben. The decision was then made to come straight back into the AFL rather than feature at VFL level. He lasted, three quarters, two and a half?
1: 35-minute game time.
3: Had two disposals, including one kick, one hand pass, had a shot in the second quarter from the right forward pocket and went across the face of goal. And his long-awaited return to AFL level, which was 756 days in the making, finishes before the full-time siren. How should St Kilda fans feel about it? Out of the game with hamstring tightness. We all hope the scans are going to clear him of any significant damage, but it's the fear that when you started this approach, that what happens if he doesn't get through the game?
0: We're still in the unknown phase here. So it would be naive to think you could miss that much footy and come back in and just go, oh, just be totally fine and you get through and play four quarters. So
1: that's what I don't get.
0: The ranking of it, so hamstring awareness, that's what St Kilda supporters would be wanting to hear tomorrow. There was just some awareness. We decided to be cautious. If hamstring awareness, the increase to that would be hamstring tightness. Okay, that's even that can be okay. Then if we start getting into strain, then we're starting getting into tear territory.
1: Yeah.
0: Then that's really, really problematic.
3: Well, the other part is, you know, Ben, all too well, as some players like Max Holmes are very sensitive to their body and quite aware when they feel like they've suffered a hamstring injury, and it's sometimes only the scan process that clears them of any wrongdoing. He could easily fall into that category given how tightly scrutinised his body has been, Max King, over the last 2 years.
1: Yeah, and hopefully it's you know, we're catastrophising a little bit of the whole situation. He's fine. But history says it's going to be a bit of a problem. If they got him off the ground midway through the third, they wouldn't do that, considering what they would have wanted him to do in terms of minutes for the game, because they managed that pretty well for the first three quarters, anyway, two and a half quarters. They're managing that pretty well. You and I know as well as anyone, Bob, that you cannot replace or replicate the match day intensity.
0: No.
2: Yeah.
1: From a training session and your data and your GPS and all that stuff that the modern athlete goes through and the high performance stuff. You cannot replicate. Nothing will ever replicate what you do out there on the ground. In AFL conditions, even the VFL stuff, we've seen that too. Mm-hmm. So, now I hope he's fine. But if he's not, I cannot get my head around why they... Sorry, I can, because it's all chips in, and that's what they've done for this game to make the 10, give him a wild card berth, all that sort of stuff. But the risk versus reward doesn't seem to stack up.
0: Well, I don't know if the timeline was as desperate.
1: Yeah.
0: If it plays out the way we don't want it to, I don't know if the timeline was that desperate. What about a fortnight at the VFL?
1: Yep.
0: I'm not so sure.
3: That'll be the question that we put to Ross Lyon, no doubt, in the press conference. I think we can head back down to Gemma Bassiati.
4: Here with Caleb Daniel, who's been nice enough to join us. Caleb, does it feel a bit frustrating that you're constantly getting so close but just not getting over the line?
5: Yeah, it's very frustrating. I think, we're playing some half-decent footy for periods of the game, and then some pretty poor footy for, you know, 15, 20 a quarter, and that's costing us. So, yeah, it is quite frustrating. I think, you know, sometimes we're doing the same thing over and over again, and, yeah, it's not necessarily holding us in good stead. So I've got to look to change a few things. And, I mean, the positive is we're in games up to sort of our eyeballs, and, yeah, the frustration is not capitalising on some of our opportunities.
4: You've been here in some pretty dark moments as well. Is this a more frustrating position to be in, or where you're never in it?
5: I think I'd rather be in the game, yeah, up to our eyeballs, like I said, and in it at three-quarter time and for three quarters and playing some decent footy, I think. It is, albeit frustrating to not be able to capitalise on some of our opportunities and really take the game, you know, by the horns, I guess. And but I'd rather be, yeah, in the game and being able to, you know, compete with all teams. And I think that's been, you know, a massive improvement from this year. Yeah, it's just, you know, like we've talked about, it's frustrating to not be able to, yeah, capitalise.
4: I'll throw you upstairs. Our experts are Bob Murphy and Daniel Harford.
0: G'day, Caleb. It's your old teammate, Bob, here, mate. Bad luck today. You had a really good performance yourself. Just with the ball movement, I feel like, I mean, you've made a name for yourself by using the angles and taking teams on and having a, you know, a bit more of an appetite for risk. Felt like in the first half, maybe some of your teammates didn't quite share that appetite as much as they did in the second half, and you really opened up St Kilda in, for big chunks of the second half today.
5: Yeah, good to hear from you, Bobby. Yeah, I think that's the that's a frustrating thing as well. I think, you know, we really look to explode and take the ball open side and change the angles and these sort of things. So I guess for someone, you know, like myself, who's playing off that half-back shoulder, and when we become predictable and we're able to do that, we look really dangerous. And it's just, yeah, it's a little bit frustrating when we are, you know, taking it open side and then we go long down the line, or the ball's, you know, we get checked and we don't look inside and these sort of things. So that's a young team, you know. That's guys not necessarily maybe having the confidence to be able to really attack the game, but like we showed and like you mentioned, we're able to cut teams apart when we do play our game plan. And, yeah, it's just being able to do it, like you said, more consistently and for four quarters. And I truly believe once we get into that and once we have the confidence to do that, the game will really break apart for us.
0: Some set shot goal kicking on the radar for your forwards this week, Caleb, because that first half, it really cost you guys. You were doing so much right and the skipper's having a fair bit of trouble in front of the goals. Are you doing enough work, and is it time to get a bit creative with other methods to get it right?
5: We're doing a lot of work. The boys have, they're putting in a mountain of work, and, you know, Suvi, yeah, he's having a little bit of trouble there, and, you know, he's just got to get back to being really confident in his ability to strike the footy, and I love what he does, love what he brings to the team. His contest has been huge, so, yeah, it's just the icing on the cake, I guess, to be able to kick those ones through the big sticks, and, yeah, it might be time to chuck a blindfold on or something, try and get a little bit creative and see how they go. But yeah, I know that they're putting in the work. We've made some commitments throughout for the back end of the season, and you know, they're really putting in the work. So, you know, I can't fault them there. And yeah, once they sail through, it's going to get a lot more confidence through the group.
1: Caleb, Daniel Harford, mate, bad luck today. A bit with Bob, we really enjoyed you and got the ball in the back half, and you're able to move the ball and just cut up the Secure defence. It was fantastic. The marks inside 50 were unbelievable in your favour until three-quarter time. I'm interested in the debrief from Clarko. Have you spoken to him yet?
5: We haven't spoken to him yet. I think I'll get the hurry up in a little bit to head in there, and I might chuck my helmet back on and see how we go. But, yeah, fingers crossed it's not too bad. But, yeah, like you said, yeah, we are able to move the footy when we play our brand. So, yeah, it's an exciting brand when we get it right, and when we do it, you know, consistently, yeah, it's going to be a challenge for Oppo.
1: We saw Finn O'Sullivan go to Naz at the start of the day. That was the plan, to try and limit him. Was that like a heavy tag, or was it just a bit of a run with and see what happens type role? Because he'd end up with 45 and 4. It's a pretty good day.
5: Yeah, he's had a fair day there, Naz. yeah, it's probably pretty nice to be able to, you know, one centre bounce, he was playing full forward, and I think we won the centre bounce and he took the kick out when we missed.
1: Yeah.
5: So, yeah, being able to play, you know, a role where you're able to run sort of anywhere and do anything, it's a real challenge to tag. And I think, you know, albeit he's had a fair day, You know, Foss is a second-year player. He's going to learn so much, and you know, he's such a selfless team player. And you know, for a second-year player to sort of take that on the chin and look to take out one of their main strengths or their main strength, you know, it shows a lot of courage to be able to do that in your second year. So I'll tip my lid to Foss, and you know, Naz, yeah, he got the better of us today, but I think we'll be better in the future for, you know, having that ability to run with him and learn from him. And yeah, there's going to be a time when Foss is getting tagged, I think. So look forward to turning the tables on them.
1: And that's a good point. Relatively inexperienced, particularly around the ball today, to a large degree compared to the Saints. And we were talking before the game about whether or not, you know, it's almost as simple as being good enough for long enough. Is there an element of that that's real for you from what you see?
5: Yeah, there is definitely an element of that. I think, like I've talked about in this interview, I guess we're doing it for a fair chunk of the game. It's letting us down 15, 20, you know, a whole quarter sort of thing. So it's that old, you know, if you can string four quarters together, you're going to be in the game, and you know, you're probably a fair chance to win it. So that is the frustrating side. It's we get to three quarter time where you know, I don't know, I think we were level or a goal down or something like that, and then blows out to 30 points. So being an older player, you get a little bit frustrated when we don't sort of stick to the basics or stick to our plans. And that's essentially it, I think. You know, St Kilda were the better team. I think they beat us, you know, plus 30 contested footy, which is usually a strength of ours. So they probably beat us at our own game. And, like I said, tip the lid to them, and they got the better of us today.
1: How's the pooch?
5: He's good. He's probably kicking it now. He's had two knee recos, so, he's going all right.
1: Two knee recos?
3: What have you got? What type of little dog?
5: Nah, not a little dog. I got a Rottweiler.
3: Rottweiler? Yeah, okay.
5: Compensating.
1: Yeah, check him out on the gram, Clinchy. Okay. He's a beauty.
3: I'll do that. Caleb, thanks as always for your time. I'll let you go. Oh,
5: thanks, guys. Cheers.
3: Caleb Daniel, good enough to give us some of his time after St Kilda's 31-point victory. Yeah, you've shown me a baby pup photo, expensive. And now it's a full-grown Rottweiler.
1: Rottweiler, one of the two. He's a beauty. He's had two recos, though. That's a setback for him. He's not going to play many more games.
3: The most cheap exercise when you have to take the dogs in for the surgery. St Kilda winners by 31 points, 13-15-93 to North Melbourne, 8-14-62. Did a pretty good job, Caleb Daniel, of just giving us a little emotional insight as to how the Roos players are feeling, a bit of frustration about their inability to take that next step. Nasai Wanganeen's Miller, ability to take the game away from them, despite the challenges of Finn O'Sullivan throughout the afternoon. And now the challenges don't get any easier. They have Hawthorn next week.
0: Yeah, there's plenty of hope. Plenty of hope for North Melbourne. They're good. Their good stuff is really promising. They're a fun team to watch. They sound like they're having fun playing footy together. So I don't think it'll be too long before they put it all together. They've got a few bits they need to work on, and there's still some holes in their lineup. But I think they can hold their heads reasonably high after today's effort.
1: Yeah, they'll be frustrated. And I might put my helmet back on to go and chat to Clarko, because he'd be annoyed. He would be annoyed, because there was some really good, a great opportunity for them to stamp themselves today.
3: 8-11, Hawthorn, Footscray, Geelong, Sydney to come.
1: Hawthorn,
3: Footscray, Geelong, Sydney. Okay, so they could lose their last four.
1: That's possibly the worst run you could have.
0: Yep. Don't let the saloon door hit you on the backside on the way out.
1: There's not too many more wins coming, is there? Really?
3: Nasai Wanganeen Miller of 46 disposals, as Mitch Turner reminds us. Equal career high for him, and the second time he's done so this season. The other one against the Bombers in round 17. The votes for the ABC Football of the Year. Do you need some thinking time, Daniel Harford?
1: 30 seconds. I haven't even thought about it. Well, we know who the three are going to. That's the easy bit.
3: Yep. I'll rattle off the ladder. Fremantle sit on top. They have a three-game break on Sydney with four rounds to play. The Swans, 14 wins and 5 losses. Hawthorn in third spot. They're 13 wins and 5 losses. Then the Brisbane Lions with their victory over Port Adelaide today, a 59-point victory. Will Ashcroft got the three votes in the ABC Footballer of the Year. The Lions in fourth spot, 13 wins and 6 losses. And then the intrigue, Bob, from fifth all the way through to eighth, are separated by just percentage. 12 wins and 7 losses, led by Adelaide in fifth position, Melbourne in sixth, the Western Bulldogs in seventh, and Collingwood are eighth. So Collingwood are that half a game clear of Geelong in ninth position, 11 wins and 8 losses. And the Saints now and the Blues are fighting for that wild card position. St Kilda, 9 wins and 10 losses. The Blues, likewise, but the Blues' percentage is 92.4, a game further back, the Giants and the Kangas. makes for almost the dream wildcard scenario for the AFL if they can get St Kilda to squeeze in, Collingwood and Geelong in that position, and your Doggies and the Demons have an interesting run to September for sides that need to keep winning to ensure they're there.
0: It's all shaping pretty well, isn't it? It's shaping up really nicely for an exciting finish to this home and away season. Still not sure how many genuine contenders there are for the flag itself.
3: So it all gets underway on Thursday night for round 21. Collingwood taking on Geelong from the MCG, a blockbuster Thursday night. Your Bulldogs, Bob, they travel west to take on the Fremantle Dockers, the toughest task in footy. The Saints take on Sydney. Benny, you'll be here at Docklands for that clash.
2: Yeah, Bob's saying they're his Dockers as well. The gold dust sprinkled over three years lingering.
1: Hard to argue.
0: What I'll be saying is I'll be waiting to see what happens.
2: declaring my hand.
3: The JL Whisperer. He can't lose, Murphy, in that contest. Hawthorn and North Melbourne from Launceston in the Saturday 1:35 time slot. Port Adelaide and GWS, the Blues, take on the Brisbane Lions from Docklands on Saturday night. And then the Sunday fixtures, Richmond taking on West Coast. Adam Uze's side desperately needs a win, and Minnie McWalter will have that one circled as the pressure in the West to try and get some W's. The Gold Coast Suns and the Demons from Carrara, and Essendon take on Adelaide in the 4:40 slot. That might be us.
1: Is that sleep in?
3: That might be us.
1: Is that sleep in for Sleepy
0: Bob? To be negotiated.
3: Might have to get in touch with the manager to see if he's available.
0: I was off a spell, though, wasn't I?
1: You're fresh, yeah.
0: There's a lot to be said for sharpening of the axe. I just keep chopping away. Got to sharpen the blade occasionally.
3: There's a couple of our team that could be rotated out at some stage as well. St Kilda by 31 points. The votes for the ABC Football of the Year.
1: Well, let's start at the top because we know it's going to be. So Nazaya Wanganeen-Miller takes the 3 votes.
0: That's could have almost got 4 votes. The system holds him back today.
1: I did think about giving him all 6.
2: It's actually only... Yeah, no, it is all 6. Sorry, bad moment.
0: Oh, gee whiz.
2: I was about to say.
0: The human abacus.
3: The Coaches Association Awards.
1: You know when you said rotate people in and out?
0: we need an axe sharpener.
2: I need my axe sharpened. I need a rest.
0: Get the grinder out,
2: please. Rest.
1: I'm 2 from 2 on the golf course against him, and all of a sudden he's interrupting with
2: even with the yips. It's unbelievable.
1: Dominant force. You were a... absolute spent force.
2: Went to water, didn't I?
1: As soon as I got to the first two, you were gone.
3: Three to Naz, the obvious.
1: Two to Darcy Wilson. He's becoming one of my favourite players. I thought he's brilliant again. He's a real link player for the Saints. Impacts forward of the contest as well. What did he end up with? 28. That's a good day for Darcy. Six ground balls, 4 clearances, 6 score involvements, and a snag for Darcy. 8 score involvements, sorry. So he gets the 2 votes. And I'll give him a vote. Given some support to the guys behind the ball.
0: Mm-hmm.
1: And I just think Jack Silvani
0: deserves
1: a vote today. He did a great job on the skipper, Nick Larkey, for the Kangaroos. He didn't lose. I don't think he lost a one-on-one all day. Provided some drive from them from halfback as well. But just got in the right spot at the right time and just does the simple thing often and well. And it just makes such a difference when you rely on a player like that behind the ball. He's got Cal Wilkie riding shotgun in that regard. And I just thought Jack Silvani can have a vote for us today after a fine performance for the Saints behind them.
0: He was a good player at Carlton. I feel like he's twice the player at St Kilda this year.
3: It's funny what a fresh start does.
0: He is. I was a fan of him at Carlton, but he has been super this year.
1: Sharpened the axe a bit, did he?
3: Although imagine going alongside and playing with Cal Wilkie.
1: Yeah, that would be helpful.
3: Just to feel like all of a sudden, you know, you got a teammate who's going to support you there. Not to say that Jacob Wiedering didn't do that at Carlton. Jack had his problems with his body, but...
0: Yeah, but he was in the ruck and he was forward, he was back. I feel like St Kilda, they've put him in the best spot for him.
1: Yep, they've locked him in and he's absolutely repaid them so far. It's been a fantastic signing.
3: 3 to Nasai Wanganeen-Miller, 2 to Darcy Wilson and 1 to Jack Silvani from Daniel Harford in the votes in the ABC Footballer of the Year. St Kilda's 31-point victory over North Melbourne, 13-15-93 to 8-14-62. In front of 25,523 fans. We're hoping for the AFL fixture for the final 2 rounds will be released in the next 48 hours.
1: Ooh.
3: So we'll try and work out what will take place. One of the questions will be around the wildcard finals as to how they make sure there is enough breaks for those sides that do feature in round 24. We could also have an announcement around the AFL State of Origin from the WA government as to what that might look like for the future going forward. So there's a couple of announcements we're hoping to hear in the next few days, which might pan out for the rest of the home and away season. Thank you, Half. Thank you, Bob.
0: Thanks, gang.
3: We'll wait to hear from you, Bob, whether we'll see you next Sunday. Yeah, thanks to Jeremy Bastiati. Thanks to Stuart Hollywood Baker. Thank you, Benny. Of course, the podcast with you and Daniel Harford to come tomorrow morning for your drive to work. Thanks to Mitch Turner back at base. The Saints in a 10th spot on the AFL ladder. They had a 31-point win over North Melbourne this afternoon. We can't wait for your cup at NN next weekend for round 21 of the AFL. Farewell from Docklands. The Saints too strong this afternoon.
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8: Hello, it is great to be with you and I hope your weekend's going well. We've got our niche job segment coming up in the show tonight where we meet and chat with people who have built a career, a vocation, a calling for themselves, doing what they love, or something passed down through generations, or even something completely obscure. So a little later, we'll meet a professional kite maker and flyer. Someone who left their corporate career to go on and build something centered around colour and community. Also tonight, there's a bit of a spike in Australians applying for Irish citizenship by descent. So it got us thinking about dual citizenship and how many of us Australians are dual citizens. What's the process like? What are the pros and the cons? We'll chat with you about that a little later. But first, we're heading to the great outdoors, out to our beautiful Australian natural world with no other than Professor David Lindenmayer.
6: Evenings.
8: Have you ever heard a bird calling from the bush? But no matter how hard you looked, you just couldn't find it. Some of Australia's most remarkable birds are masters of staying hidden. And one of them is the eastern bristlebird, a shy ground-dwelling bird that was once in serious trouble but is now at the centre of one of Australia's great conservation success stories. Joining us for our Nature Talk is no other than Professor David Lindenmayer from the Fenner School of Environment and Society at the Australian National University. And many of you familiar with our Nature Talk segment might know that one of David's absolute favourite things to do is, among many other things, is listen to birds. David, it's always good to have you with us. We always look forward to this time of month. And today we're talking about one of your favourite birds, the eastern bristlebird. What makes it so special?
9: Oh, gosh, there's many things. One of our very long-term studies is at a place called Buttery National Park. Now, Buttery is about 200 kilometres south of Sydney. It's on the coast of New South Wales, but it's actually its own territory, Jervis Bay Territory, which is kind of aligned with the ACT, but it's really its own territory. And the reason it's part of the ACT was that many years ago, they were planning on putting a capital city there for Australia.
8: Oh.
9: And they decided, it was a bit risky to have a capital right on the coast because of the threats of being bombed from the ocean by warships. So they made Canberra the capital inland, well away from the coast. So it's still part of the ACT, but it functions as its own territory. And Buttery National Park is in the Jervis Bay Territory. And what an amazing place it is. It's extraordinary. It's co-managed by Parks Australia and the Wreck Bay Aboriginal community. It's about 6,600 hectares. And it gets an enormous number of visitors, about 450,000 people every year, which is more than Kakadu and Uluru put together. Yet it's such a well-managed park that the footprint of all those visitors is actually quite constrained, and the park itself is very functional in terms of its value for biodiversity. And it's incredibly diverse. So if you walk 100 metres in parts of Buttery National Park, you can go from rainforest to heathland, to forest, woodland, sedgeland, back to rainforest in 100 metres. It's just remarkable. So one of the great things has been that we were asked by Parks Australia way back in 2002 to monitor the biodiversity in the park. And one of the iconic species in the park is the eastern bristlebird. And it's one of the few places that are left in eastern Australia where this bird still occurs.
8: For people who've never seen one, like myself, what does an eastern bristlebird look and sound like?
9: Well, it's looks like a large blackbird in some ways, except it's brown. Although female blackbirds are brown, but that's another story. And it mostly lives in sort of dense prickly heaths.
8: Okay.
9: So where there's lots of hakias and other things that'll scratch you if you're not wearing the right gear in the bush. And the eastern bristlebird spends most of its time on the ground. And the way that we count bristlebirds is that we have long-term sites, which are fixed transects in all these different vegetation types. And when we first started working there way back in 2002, 2003, the general wisdom was that bristlebirds only occurred in dense heathlands. And I'll never forget the first morning that we started doing formal surveys. And my father was involved and many of his colleagues and some of our field staff. And they came back and they said, oh, we had bristlebirds on just about every site. It was amazing. They weren't supposed to be there. And then as time's gone on, we've begun to recognise that there's quite a story to what's happening with this bird. But when we first started surveying, and still to this day, we would walk on a site and we would hear the bristlebird in the car, and then you walk onto the site and nothing.
8: Okay.
9: No calling. And you would need to wait about 3 minutes, roughly 3 minutes, before bristlebirds would kind of go, all right, that's fine, we can start talking to one another again. And so our point counts, where we stand and we listen for birds, are 5 minutes long.
8: Okay.
9: And it's partly to do with the fact that we need birds to be able to adjust to the fact that we're there, do their calling after about 3 or 4 minutes, so we can make sure that if there are animals there, then we record them.
8: Yeah.
9: And then we move along to the next site, which is 100 metres away, and do the recording again. And it's all done by hearing, except in more recent times, now we're starting to use new technology, such as automatic bird call recorders and other bits of pretty cool equipment.
8: Oh, and there's a nice little piece of audio of what the eastern bristlebird sounds like. Nice. Why are they so difficult to spot?
9: I think it's partly to do with them liking to live in these really dense, wet heaths,
8: okay,
9: where the vegetation can often be really, really lots of stems, lots of prickly areas, not easy to get into. On occasions, what you'll see is a eastern bristlebird sort of zoom across the roads. They do get hit by cars, sadly, and then straight into another patch of heathland on the other side of the road.
8: Right. Just going back a sec, given that they're ground dwellers, do they have long legs? I'm thinking about...
9: No, no, they don't, actually.
8: No? I don't know. No. I was thinking about
9: ground. In many ways, it's like a small mammal.
8: Okay.
9: And one of the other things that we do at Buderee as part of that partnership with Parks Australia and the Wreck Bay community is that we also monitor mammals. And that involves putting out special traps, small traps and larger cage traps on the ground. We've been doing that every summer for 25 years.
8: Mm.
9: And amazingly, we also on occasions catch eastern bristlebirds in the traps.
8: Oh, okay.
9: So the normal sort of array of things includes native bush rats, native swamp rats, little carnivorous marsupials called antechinuses. But every now and then we get an eastern bristlebird, and you never catch anything else other than eastern bristlebirds in this part of the world. So, yeah.
8: Yeah. You talked about their remarkable home, and, wow, those numbers in terms of tourists, people flocking there, if you like. Is it one of Australia's great birdwatching destinations, would you say?
9: Oh, well, I'm a bit biased, but I think it is.
8: Okay.
9: Because there are all kinds of different assemblages of birds depending on what habitat you're in. So if you're in a forest, you get a very different suite of birds compared to if you're in a heathland which is different again to a rainforest, which is different again to a sedge land. So that's one of the great things about going

0: to places like Budoree National Park is that the bird assemblages are so rich and so varied because of all these different habitats. And it really is a remarkable place. Like, many people aren't really aware of this incredible park, nor how well it's managed by both the Red Bay community and Parks Australia. But it's also a marine reserve. And every September when we go there to count birds, out in the ocean, there are literally tens of thousands of humpback whales heading south. And there are places where there are these enormous cliff lines with overhang rock. And early in the morning when you're counting birds, you can actually hear the whales talking to one another
1: Oh,
0: underneath the cliff line, which is just wonderful.
1: that's incredible.
0: It is amazing. And so, you're talking about some of the tallest cliffs anywhere in New South Wales. And I kind of like to think of Budoree National Park as a place that's a little bit like Sydney without all the development. Wonderful vegetation, like Ku-ring-gai National Park and Royal National Park, but none of the extensive housing, all these wonderful cliffs, and then these amazing habitats. And of course, our friend, the eastern bird.
1: Your surveys rely heavily on listening. You've described how you need to be completely still and quiet for like 5 minutes, especially when it all goes still, so that they can kind of just adapt to you being there. How do you actually count birds you can barely see, David?
0: We do it by hearing, and what we're doing is we're estimating the distance to the bird call. And this is where there's a trade-off. We need to listen for a few minutes before the birds adjust to us and then start calling. But then we don't want to listen for too long because then birds will move around and there's a risk of double counting. And so it's actually quite an art form to be able
1: Yeah, it
0: to work
1: sounds like
0: out.
1: there's a quite a thin margin for error. There's a fine line.
0: There is. And we've spent a lot of time trying to work out what the best method is to do people counts, birds. And we have to estimate the distance to the bird. And that will often tell us if there's a bird directly behind us calling, which will be something different, a different individual of the same species that might be calling in front of us. And so there's quite a bit of mental gymnastics going on while you're trying to write down whether I heard a thornbill or a partalote or a bristlebird or all manner of other things. So there's a lot happening. And after I've done bird calls, bird surveys for about 3 or 4 hours, I'm absolutely exhausted. I need to go and have a cup of tea and a bit of cake, and then I can start doing other work.
1: It's our Nature Talk segment with Professor David Lindenmayer from the Fenner School of Environment and Society at the Australian National University, talking to us this month about the eastern bristlebird, a shy bird that spends most of its life hidden in dense scrub, and the amount of mental bandwidth it takes, David, to survey just listening and counting birds. I do want to ask you one other little thing about the listening instead of looking before we move on to fire, foxes, and survival.
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1: So, David, just on listening and understanding how, like you said, quite exhausting that task can mentally be. Cup of tea and a cake sounds great, and then going back, getting back into it. What can a bird's call tell you beyond simply just knowing it's there?
0: Yeah, that's a good question. And a few months back, we talked about soundscapes and birds, and just to sort of revisit that, what we do know is that calling takes energy. So maybe if people had to think, if they went outside, out into the bush somewhere and just screamed their lungs out for a lot, for 5, 10, 15 minutes nonstop, it's actually pretty tiring. And so what's actually happening is that the amount of calling that's done by a bird is reflecting its fitness, its body condition. And that in turn is a function of how productive its territory is. So a more productive territory with lots of food means that birds have lots of energy. If they have lots of energy, then they've got the capacity to do lots of calling. And so call frequency, or the number of calls that a bird makes, is a sort of a crude reflection of the quality of the territory that they're in. Now, this is really important because for many bird species, most of the calling, not all, but much of the calling is done by males. And female birds are listening out for the quality of the males doing the calling.
1: Mm.
0: And that can influence their decision about which bird they're going to breed with. And so it's actually the females that are driving the evolution of bird songs, because they're responding not only to the frequency of calls, but also the complexity of the calls by different birds. So as time goes on, a bird that sings more and has more complex songs is more likely to be attractive to female birds.
1: Mm.
0: So there you go. There's a lot more happening out there
1: the
0: in the
1: women.
0: Soundscapes.
1: Yep, indeed.
0: That's right. Yeah. So
1: and the ladies' role and the important role and the important part that it plays. Yeah, in the bird calling and hearing the birds. You mentioned automatic recording devices a little bit earlier. Can you tell us just a little bit about that and how they're changing the way that you study birds?
0: Yeah, so what's been happening is that people are now using devices to listen to birds. So you put these devices, audio moths, other kinds of recording gear. And we've been working with this kind of stuff since the early 2000s.
1: Mm.
0: But now with the advent of AI, it's now possible to start to analyze the recordings,
1: okay,
0: and put together what different species we're hearing in these different environments. We've been doing some innovative biodiversity monitoring projects where people go out, record birds, and at the same time we've got these devices out in the bush recording birds at the same time. And, you know, the data is quite different from these different methods. So there's a bit of a challenge to put things together. And, you know, one of the challenges is that in Australia, but also in other parts of the world, the same bird species can sing somewhat differently depending on where you are. So if I hear, for example, a crimson rosella in Canberra, it can sound very different to what a crimson rosella sounds like at Jervis Bay or Buderee, yeah, National Park.
1: Mm.
0: And it's very different again when we're doing bird surveys in the tall wet forest in Victoria. So the technology's got to work out the differences in dialects, just like humans sound different. If you're from Cape York, you sound different from York in England.
1: Yeah, yeah.
0: Even though you're both speaking English, you've got a different dialect.
1: So bristlebirds spend most of their lives on the ground. Why does that make them especially vulnerable, David?
0: Yeah, so one of the things is that if you're a ground-dwelling or a ground-nesting bird, in Australia, sadly, we've now had big-time invasions of feral animals, particularly cats and foxes, and they've absolutely decimated much of our native biodiversity. And one of the important things about Buderee National Park is that it has a really intensive fox baiting program, fox control program, and that's been pretty effective.
1: Mm.
0: There are still occasional animals, but mostly the numbers have declined quite steeply, and that's been a huge benefit for the eastern bristlebird. Now, there's a bit more to this story, so bear with me while I try to explain what's been happening. In the past, when there was a fire in these environments, what we saw was that it seemed to take a very, very long time for the eastern bristlebird to recover. And it was thought that what was going on was that the vegetation needed to regrow, habitats needed to become suitable, and eventually bristlebirds would recolonize burnt areas and populations would start to return to what they were before the fire. What happened in 2003 was that a large part of Buderee National Park was burnt in a wildfire, and we had studied the area before the fire and then again immediately after. And what we discovered was that many birds actually remained

0: the recovery process is really very strong. So this is what we call an interaction in ecology, where you have fire and feral animals that interact to really make life hard for some of our native animals.
1: Mm. So is this a great example of how different environmental pressures can interact?
0: It is a really sad example. And we know that from other parts of Australia, for example, in central and northwestern Australia, that cats, feral cats, will actually move up to 12 kilometres to seek out areas that have been burnt and then hunt the animals in those places, because those animals have lost the cover, the protective cover of the vegetation that keeps them a little bit safer from these nasty predators. So we know, for example, that feral cats will kill and consume well over a billion animals every year across Australia. So, you know, these effects are enormous on the native animals in this country.
1: So Bouderie is now considered a global stronghold for the species. Is that right? And that sounds like quite a turnaround.
0: That is. It is a stronghold. There are other populations elsewhere along the east coast, but they're pretty thin on the ground now as a consequence of land clearing, changes in fire regimes, but particularly feral animals. And Bouderie National Park and a number of other places are real exemplar places for good environmental management that maintains our precious biodiversity and shows what we can do when we do good conservation. And Bouderie has been so successful, the Wreck Bay community and Parks Australia has been so successful, that there's been translocations of eastern bristlebirds to the other side of Jervis Bay at Beecroft Military Training Area. And the birds are now thriving over there. Birds have been moved also to Wilson's Promontory down in Victoria, where the birds are also thriving.
1: Mm.
0: So there's been some very successful translocation programs. And the important thing is that the population at Bouderie is continuing to increase, even though some animals have been taken out and moved elsewhere. So this is a true conservation success story.
1: Yeah, and that's, as you've called out, the role that I suppose coming together of is it park managers, researchers, and also First Nations rangers have played a big part in this success?
0: Absolutely, absolutely. It's a real example of how people can work together to give us much better conservation outcomes.
1: Mm.
0: And, you know, that's one of the great things about going to Bouderie is that you go to these places and there are ground parrots and eastern bristlebirds everywhere. And then you look out over the ocean and there are humpback whales either going north to have their calves or going south on their way back to Antarctica. So, you know, it gives you hope that we can do better and see good outcomes.
1: And just on that hope, does the eastern bristlebird give you hope that conservation really can work?
0: Oh, absolutely it does.
1: Okay.
0: And that's one of the joys of working in a place like that. You know, the partnerships, but also the conservation success stories. And, you know, it's all built around soundscapes and hearing these remarkable birds with their calls to one another and making the natural world a pretty special place to be.
1: So then finally, what lesson can this little bird teach us about protecting Australia's wildlife?
0: The lesson tells us is we need to diagnose the reason for their decline. And in this case, it's a combination of fire and feral animals. And then having diagnosed the reason for the decline, working out what the best strategy is to tackle that problem, which is control of those of the problem, in this case, red foxes.
1: Mm.
0: And then also making sure that we monitor what we're doing to make sure that it works and take some pleasure and pride in when it does work. And if it's not working, think about why it's not working and then continue to try to make it better. So there are some really good examples about how we can do good science, good management, work together to get us to a better place.
1: David, every time we speak each month for Nature Talk, I always find myself after our chats over the days after going and digging deep and looking up the particular bird or creature or animal, mammal, or even just landscape or landform that we've talked about off the back of our conversations and learning more about them. It is a real privilege and such a pleasure. Thank you and look forward to chatting with you again next month.
0: Absolutely. Thanks a lot, Serene.
1: Professor David Lindenmeyer.

Hannah from the Fenner School of Environment and Society at the Australian National University for this month's Nature Talk. And I guess speaking of little things that are hidden and hidden away and shy, here's Josh Groban's Hidden Away. Winter.

0: and Josh Groban there with Hidden Away as we head to the news. Then weekend evenings quiz and your chance to win the big one, the fridge magnet of fridge magnets. And tonight while we play the quiz, let's talk about your family's story and where it begins. 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We're going to be talking about dual citizenship later tonight, so drawing on a bit of inspiration from that. For the next hour while we play the quiz, 1300 800 222. Give us a call. First call is an instant winner.
1: Where do you take the ABC Listen app?
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0: Rowlands. The Federal Minister for Emergency Management, Christy McBain, says Federal Parliament should have a conscience vote on whether to allow access to voluntary-assisted dying via telehealth. At the Labor Party conference this week, delegates backed a conscience vote on lifting the ban on accessing voluntary euthanasia through telehealth. When pressed on the issue today, Prime Minister Anthony Albanese said it would be up to his cabinet to decide if a vote made it to Parliament. However, Minister McBain says it should.
1: There's a discussion and debate that needs to be had there in terms of people that may not have access to medical practitioners within close proximity. So I think it is an important and healthy thing to actually have a debate in Parliament House around.
0: Two native birds found dead on separate beaches in South Australia have tested positive for the H5 strain of bird flu. The greater crested terns were found in Robe in the state's southeast, and on the metropolitan beach, Semaphore. The government says the number of confirmed or presumed positive detections in Australia now stands at 20, all of them in wild birds. It says there's still no evidence of a mass mortality event or detections in the poultry or agricultural industries. Iraq's state news agency is reporting that the main land border crossing between Kuwait and Iraq has reopened. The Kuwaiti army says the Abdali crossing was temporarily closed after a drone attack on Thursday that caused material damage but no casualties. The crossing is a key route for passenger and commercial traffic between the two countries. It's not clear who launched the drones. Forecasters say there's little prospect of rain in the coming week in the wildfire-hit region of southwestern France, along with another heatwave predicted, with temperatures in the high 30s to low 40s Celsius. Larry Buttrose has the story.
2: The raging wildfire has forced more than 200,000 people from their homes as the flames move ever closer to the wine region city of Bordeaux. Authorities issued overnight evacuation orders for five more localities southwest of the historic city. They've also ordered the partial closure of a major highway linking Bordeaux to the Atlantic coast, which is busy with summer holidaymakers. Meanwhile, the fire menacing the Spanish capital Madrid has now caused the evacuation of 100,000 people and burnt out 45,000 hectares. There's little relief predicted for Madrid either, with clear skies and temperatures in the mid to high 30s forecast for the coming week.
0: Homicide squad detectives are investigating the death of a 73-year-old woman in Melbourne's Inner North. Police say the woman's body was discovered in a home on Brooks Crescent in Fitzroy North. Investigators have been waiting for the results of an autopsy to determine the exact cause of death, but at this stage it is being treated as suspicious. Anyone with information is asked to contact police. Staying in Victoria, where police have concluded the search for a missing kayaker last seen in a river in the state's northeast over a week ago. Philippe Perez has more.
3: The 53-year-old man was last seen fishing yesterday week when a witness saw his kayak overturn in the Goulburn River in Gingin, north of Yei. Since then, an extensive multi-agency search has been conducted, but the man hasn't been found. A police spokesperson says with the passage of time and environmental conditions in the area, they hold grave concerns for the man's welfare. Despite police ending their search, officers will reveal visit the area if further information is received.
0: Looking at sport now, and Cronulla Sutherland has shored up its position in the NRL's top four with a 48-12 thrashing of Manly Warringah at Brookvale Oval. Andrew Moore has this match report.
4: The Sharkies win the game easily in the end by 48 points to 12 to continue its recent dominance over a Manly side that slipped well outside the top eight. It was on the hands of Nick O'Hines and his feet. He scored a try in the first half, but he kicked 8 goals from 8 attempts, many from tough angles. He's now kicked his last 26 goals. Sharks led 30-6 at halftime and went on with it in the second half. Meanwhile, at Jubilee Stadium, St George Illawarra basically sealing the wooden spoon. Gold Coast, led by Jayden Campbell's brilliance, too good for the Dragons, 38-18. Andrew Moore, ABC Sport, Sydney.
0: And in AFL, Brisbane has accounted for Port Adelaide by 59 points at the Gabba, while St Kilda's outplayed North Melbourne by 31 at Docklands.
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It's lovely to be with you as we get ready to play the weekend evenings quiz. Let's do this. The number to call to play is 1-300-800-222. An hour of trivia and a lot of fun. First caller is an instant winner. And tonight, while we play the quiz, let's chat about where your family's originally from. Next hour, we're going to be talking about dual citizenship. So I'm curious, where do your family roots trace back to? Where in the world does your family story begin? And where would you say your family's roots are? So yeah, let's chat about that while we play the quiz. 1-300-800-222. And while we give you a little bit of time to get to your phone, to give me a call on that number, 1-300-800-222. Let's hear a track. I'm going to play Crowded House's Pineapple Head. And don't forget, first caller is an instant winner. So get in.

Crowded House there with Pineapple Head as we get ready to play the weekend evenings quiz on 1300 800 222, the number to call to give the number to call to play the quiz with me. And tonight I'd love to hear about your family, where your family originates from. Where do your roots trace back to? Where in the world does your family story begin? On 1300 800 222. As I mentioned, we're going to be chatting about dual citizenship a little bit later. So yeah, we thought, curious, let's hear about your family roots. For me, it's sort of in the same region. So my family's originally from Lebanon, Syria, but I am also part Libyan. So a bit of North Africa in there as well. I'd say if I think about how many generations my family's been in Australia, well, it's my mum and then it's me. So what do they call that? First generation? I still first generation. I have some relatives here, but mainly my relatives are sort of scattered around other parts of the world. For many who sort of may be familiar with me, and I suppose my heritage going back to Lebanon is something that, yes, I definitely do regularly. And I think one thing that's kept alive as far as my roots would probably be language. So the language is very much so kept alive at home, as well as the culture, music and food and I suppose some traditions as well. So it's really, really nice to be able to have that. And I think that's something that's that I'm really keen to chat with you about tonight. You know, we're a melting pot from so many different parts of the world. So yeah. Tell me about your family origins on 1300 800 222 while we play the quiz.

0: Our first caller and instant winner is Dougal from Mount Gambier. Hey there, Dougal.
1: G'day, how are you?
0: Very well, thank you. You are our first caller tonight, meaning you're instant winner and a prize is coming your way by way of a book. Yay!
1: Oh, wonderful.
0: How good's that? So tell me about your, where does your family story begin?
1: Well, Scotland, I presume, with a name like Dougal and middle name Campbell.
0: Yeah.
1: And McLean, yeah. So it'd have to be, I'd say.
0: Yeah. And and how many generations has your family been in Australia?
1: Oh,
0: do you know?
1: Not offhand, I don't know.
0: Yeah.
1: No.
0: And do you...
1: Right into the bagpipes.
0: Right into the bagpipes.
1: Love the bagpipes. You love them or hate them, and I love them.
0: Yeah, so. I love them too. Yeah. Have you been back to visit?
1: No, I haven't. Mm. But no, I really like the Scottish heritage and things like that. I've got a Scottish tartan tie and that sort of stuff. And yeah.
0: Yeah, and as far as tradition's concerned, so you mentioned the bagpipes, so that's something you've kind of keep alive?
1: Yeah, yeah. Well, my uncle and auntie play the bagpipes. They're in the pipe band in Penola, which is 50 k's up the road.
0: Yeah, right.
1: North of Mount Gambier. Yeah.
0: Yeah. Is there somewhere that you'd love to visit?
1: Because I'd love to, yeah.
0: Yeah, just all of Scotland? You'd want to do the whole... Is there anywhere in particular? Where would be your first stop?
1: Oh, one of the pubs, I think.
0: Dougal. Yeah. Cool. Yeah, well, hope you get over
1: and
0: there.
1: And then go to Ireland, I think, too, because I like the Irish people as well. I love their accent as well as the Scottish.
0: Oh, I love them too. I really do, both the Scots and the Irish.
1: I can listen to Irish people talk
0: all day. Yep.
1: Wonderful.
0: It is, isn't it? Cool.
1: Absolutely.
0: Awesome.
1: No, they're a winner.
0: Yeah, they are a winner for sure. All right, Dougal, let's start the quiz. Our first question for tonight, which character from Greek mythology was condemned to push an immense boulder up a hill for all of eternity?
1: Oh, goodness. I should know that. Mm. Mm. Oh, crikey.
0: Comes back down and up it goes and comes back down and up it goes. Which character from Greek mythology?
1: I'm having a brain fade, Serena.
0: That's all right. You want to pass it on?
1: Yes, I think
0: I will. No worries. But like I said, it doesn't matter because you're our first caller and you're getting a prize anyway. So I'm going to pop you on hold, Dougal, and Joe's going to take down your details so we can send you a book. Let him know what genres you like and we'll see what we can find. Thanks, Dougal.
1: Wonderful. Thank you, Serena.
0: Good night.
1: Wonderful. Great show. Thank you.
0: Thank you.

0: a lot. Bye-bye. Spiro's in, is it Dianella? Dianella.
1: Yes, how Dianella? Are you?
0: Well, thanks, Spiro. Can I take a guess? Greek?
1: Good guess,
0: oh,
1: yes.
0: Oh, look, the name.
1: Spiridon, named after the saint.
0: Uh-huh. Nice. Yes. So is it just, is it only Greece, or is there any, his mum, dad, like, do you know?
1: Dad came from England in the Second World War and married mum.
0: Yep.
1: So I'm second generation Greek Cockney Irish, I suppose.
0: Yeah, right. Second generation Greek Cockney Irish. Awesome. And where in Greece, do you know?
1: Yeah, well, my grandmother came off a Greek island called Kastellorizo.
0: Okay.
1: It's pretty close to Turkey.
0: Yeah, okay.
1: And she came over here just after the Second World War, 1918, 19, something like that.
0: After the Second World War?
1: First World War, sorry.
0: First World War, okay, right, yeah, 18, yeah. Okay.
1: Dad was the second, grandma was the first.
0: Yeah, grandma's the first, dad's the second. Yeah. Wow.
1: Yeah.
0: And Greek, the language, has that been kept alive?
1: No, I can't speak Greek. No. I've got a lot of Greek relatives, so I don't have to worry about that.
0: And so you have relatives, do you still have relatives there?
1: Oh, in Perth, yeah. Oh, you got no idea. I had 9 uncles and 5 aunties.
0: Oh, wow. And what about in Greece?
1: I've never been to Greece.
0: Oh, so you haven't been? Okay.
1: No. So we come off the island, so
0: yeah.
1: We call it the rock.
0: The rock. And what's one tradition your family's kept alive?
1: Going to church.
0: Okay. Yeah. Sundays?
1: Yeah, well, my grandfather was a cantor, or he used to sing in the church in Perth in the city.
0: Oh, wow. Yeah. And what about when it comes to food? What's your favourite dish from your culture?
1: Other lemono soup.
0: Say, which soup?
1: Other lemono.
0: Other lemono?
1: Yeah.
0: What soup's that?
1: Well, it's like a chicken soup with rice and lemon and egg.
0: Oh, an egg. Okay.
1: You gotta beat the egg up until it's just about white and fluffy, nearly like a pavlova.
0: Yep.
1: And you let the soup cool down, and then you mix the egg with the soup, which is chicken.
0: Uh-huh. But you said chicken and rice, right? And it's in a broth. So my Lebanese heritage, which honestly we share a lot of similarities when it comes to cuisine with Greece. We have that version, but without the egg. So I'm like, oh, I want to try it with the egg. That sounds awesome.
1: Yeah, but you got to separate the yolk.
0: Yep.
1: And the white.
0: Okay, so it's and when you put it in with the chicken and the rice.
1: Mum used to separate the yolk, and sometimes you just don't, you know, like you boil the chicken up the night before, and you strain it, and then you put it in the fridge and get the fat out of it, and then you boil the rice up the night, you know. And then you just add all the ingredients when it gets warm, and you've got to make sure the soup's not boiling because the egg will just go ballistic.
0: It'll go ballistic.
1: The soup has to be sort of like, you know, just warm.
0: Yeah.
1: And then you heat the egg up really, really, really fluffy, and then you just mix it all in.
0: Yeah. It sounds like there's a little bit of a, you know, there's some skill that's involved in terms of getting it right.
1: Oh, yeah, you've got to make sure you get the fat out of there because the egg and the fat don't go together.
0: Fair enough. Then you know what? I might just have to try and ask one of my friends who's of Greek heritage to whip it up for me, and I'll try it from the sauce.
1: Oh, yeah, you've got to remember the lemon as well, and you've got to eat it fresh. You've got to have it straight away.
0: I'm with you. Yeah. Awesome, Spirit. Well, this question now for our quiz, our first one tonight, should hopefully be right up your alley. Which character from Greek mythology was condemned to push an immense boulder up a hill for all of eternity?
1: Yeah, I can see him now, but I'm a cross between Ares or Uranus. I think it was Ares.
0: Oh, it was not either. No. Not Aries, unfortunately. Spiro, I'm sorry. It's been so nice to talk to you. Have a good night. Thanks a lot, Spiro. Justin is on the road. Hey.

0: There, Justin.
1: Oh, great. Hi. How you
0: Hello.
1: doing?
0: I'm well, thank you. Your family, tell me, yeah, where they're sort of originally from, your family story of origin.
1: My family is predominantly Irish, so a second or sort of third fleet in the early 1800s of the 19th century, both from County Cork in
0: From
1: Ireland.
0: Cork, that's awesome. I have a friend of mine who whose family's from Cork, and it's almost as though I've been, but I've never been. The way she talks about Cork, the photos that she shows me, the family, it just seems like such a beautiful part, a wonderful part of the world. Have you been?
1: Yeah, I have. I was lucky enough to go about 8 or 10 years ago.
0: Yeah, what did you think? Did you like it?
1: It was magical, yeah.
0: Yeah, that's what I mean. I feel like I have this weird kind of connection with just through this friend of mine, and just how much that place means to her personally, kind of rubs off on, like, you can't help but have it rub off on you if you're chatting with her. So that's nice. How long ago did you say you went? About 8 or so years ago.
1: Yeah, maybe a little bit more now that I think
0: Now
1: about
0: you
1: it,
0: think
1: because
0: about it.
1: our oldest son is, yeah, be 15 years, my wife is saying, yeah.
0: Oh, wow. Do you reckon you'd go back?
1: Oh, I think I'd love to.
0: Yeah.
1: Yeah, I find, exactly as you sort of hinted at a second ago, the Irish are so passionate and descriptive about their homeland a lot
0: Yeah.
1: of the time.
0: That you can't help. That's what I mean. I'm like, you just, it's infectious. I think that's what I'm getting at.
1: Yeah, it
0: Yeah.
1: definitely is.
0: It's really good. Is there somewhere you'd love to visit because of your family history?
1: We got through to Cork. Really. And it was a really good mate of mine as well. So it was cool to hang out there with him. And I can never remember the name of the place, but we were on a tour for a start, and then we hired a car and, drove sort of right around the country. And had a terrific time. And Galway, I found, and then the islands off the west coast were remarkable as well. Sort of ancient. It's sort of like my daughter's listening to Wings of Fire, a series of books at the
0: Oh,
1: moment.
0: yeah, I know the books.
1: And the car as we travel around
0: I
1: it.
0: know the books. Is she enjoying them?
1: Loves them,
0: Oh,
1: yeah.
0: good.
1: So How I Trained Your Dragon. So, and that's what I think of, those. Like they're not obviously Viking islands, but that's what I sort of think of, those rugged cliffs and the powerful ocean and the grey skies and just that's very associative anyway with that beautiful part of the world.
0: It is. And how would you describe the people?
1: Oh, they're so warm and lovely.
0: Yeah.
1: Yeah.
0: Yeah, cold
1: Everywhere we went.
0: climate, but they're completely warm-hearted.
1: Yeah, that's a really good way to
0: That's
1: describe
0: awesome.
1: that.
0: That's awesome. Sweet. All right, Justin, do you know the character from Greek mythology who was condemned to push an immense boulder up a hill for all eternity? It wasn't Ares.
1: No, I do actually. It's Sisyphus.
0: Nice work. Sorry, say again.
1: I'm so sorry to talk over you there. The kids have, they're going to one of the Steiner schools and they have a very broad education on Greek mythology and Norse mythology and things like that, which is, yeah, lovely to sort of.
0: Fantastic to be able to get into it like that. And Sisyphus is correct, but I don't know, because you were also condemned, wasn't there? Isn't there something called, like, is it Hades or that? It's just this grey, boring, where most in, like, I think in the Greek mythology go, and it's a bunch of nothingness. At least Sisyphus gets to do something.
1: He's not going to be bored, is he?
0: Yeah, he's not going to be bored. All right, but yeah, Sisyphus is nice, and we're off. Is right, and we're off. You've kicked us off. Our next question: who directed the animated film Happy Feet?
1: No,
0: Oof.
1: sorry. No idea.
0: No, stop on that one.
1: Yeah,
0: Yeah.
1: thank you.
0: Hey, you gave us you like I said, you kicked us off at the very least, which is wonderful. It's been really nice to talk to you, Justin. Thanks so much. Have a great night.
1: You too.
0: All
1: Thank you.
0: right, bye-bye. Bye. Is it Deanne who's in Dalilup?
2: It's Deanne,
0: It
2: yes.
0: is Deanne. Hey, Deanne.
2: Hi.
0: Tell me your family, where's your family originally from? Your family origin story.
2: I've got the original, the original English, Scottish, and Irish.
0: Great.

0: But I'm actually third generation Australian born Danish.
1: Okay. Third generation. Yep.
0: My great grandfather, the best description would be to jump ship in Fremantle in 1915.
1: You're right. So, Scottish, the English, Scottish, Irish, and also Danish, I suppose, you know, Denmark, yeah, in there. Have you been to any?
0: No, I haven't had the chance. I really, really want to go to Denmark.
1: Yeah.
0: Because he came from Copenhagen, mm-hmm, but from what I'm gathering with the family history, they did come out of Sweden. So it'd be interesting to see if my family has Viking history.
1: Oh yes, it would be interesting to see and find that out. That'd be that'd be wonderful. And do you still have relatives, you know, either there or across the other way?
0: No, because during the Second World War, one of my dad's uncles was part of the underground in Denmark, and he changed his last name,
1: right,
0: to, you know, try and trick the Nazis and keep his family out of it.
1: Yeah, right.
0: But he spent 3 days walking through what they call sewers, but they're like water channels.
1: Yeah.
0: Trying to get to his family to tell them to leave. But as he got to Copenhagen, he saw them being killed. So that was the last of the family. Wow. But I've got relatives, I think, in the US and spread all across Australia. So
1: as well. Wow.
0: Yeah.
1: And that's and did you say spread across Australia as well? So are you in touch with any?
0: I'm not in touch with the family that's in Melbourne, but I've got a brother that's actually in Brisbane.
1: Okay.
0: Yeah.
1: Oh, wow. And these stories, huh? They're just, even just hearing the one you told, it's just incredible. Yeah.
0: Yeah. Yeah. You
1: can kind of go back. Wow. Yeah. All right. So to the quiz. Who directed the animated film Happy Feet is the question we're up to. Do you know?
0: Oh, I had an inkling that it might be Baz Luhrmann, but I'm not sure.
1: Oh, it's not, unfortunately.
0: Yeah.
1: Worth it. And you know what? My mind, I get why your mind went to, I get why your mind went to Baz Luhrmann, but unfortunately, no. But, Deanne, more importantly, thanks so much for the chat tonight as well. Really nice to talk to you.
0: All right. Thank you.
1: Have a great night. Bye-bye. Bye. We're playing the National Weekend Evenings Quiz. The question we're up to: who directed the animated film Happy Feet? It's not Baz Luhrmann. If you know the answer, you've got a call to play the quiz with me. I know a couple of you, or at least one person, has texted in with the right answer. So give me a call. Play the quiz with me. Have a shot. You never know. You might get a magnet. It might just happen. 1-300-800-222.
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1: We're playing the Weekend Evenings Quiz. We're also talking about your family, their roots, where your family's originally from. On the text line, with the help of DNA testing, my wife and I can trace our Anglo-Celtic ancestry back at least 4,000 years. Our most recent ancestors arrived in Australia as convicts. That's Trevor from Vaucluse. Wow. Or someone that text line from Doris in Berwick. Hi, Serene. I'm German. Moved to Australia in 1996 after meeting an Aussie in Canada. Since then, I've lived in New Zealand and South Africa, back in Australia in 2007, and now as of February this year, finally an Australian citizen. I miss so many things from all the countries I've been lucky enough to live in, but Australia is definitely home now. Cool. Love these. I'm loving these stories and these conversations with you while we play the quiz on 1-300-800-222. Betty's in Dapto. Hey, Betty.
4: Hello, Serena.
1: Hey, Adrian. I'm well, thank you, Betty. Hello there to you, Adrian. So, Betty, tell me about your family roots. Where is your family originally from?
4: Well, my great-grandfather came from Scotland, and my great-grandmother came from somewhere in England. My nephew has just done all the research, and he's got a book on all the family, but I can't remember a lot of it.
1: Oh, that's all right. But that's wonderful that he's gone, you know, just done the research and traced the ancestors and things like that. I reckon it's really special, Betty.
4: I just remember my grandfather when I was probably about 6, 7, 8. He lived on a small property down near Rugby, which is a little town near Borowa.
1: Yeah.
4: And I used to go down there with my father, and he had some beautiful black grapes growing in a trellis out the back of the house, and I used to go and pick grapes off it. Yeah.
1: Oh, nice. What about Adrian?
4: What about Adrian? Come on.
1: What about his family roots?
6: I have convict ancestry.
1: Convict ancestry as well. Fair enough.
6: Is that enough?
1: Yeah, now that's good, Adrian. That's good. Have you, Betty, had a chance, any opportunity to sort of travel and maybe go to Scotland or England?
4: No. Apart from going on a couple of cruises, I've never been out of Australia.
1: Never been out of Australia. Yeah, Australia's home. Home and home. Good one.
4: Home and home. Home. I love Australia. Yeah. And, you know, I've never really wanted to travel overseas.
1: Yeah. Fair enough.
4: I had plenty of opportunities, but it never, ever really interested me.
1: Yeah.
4: But the cruises we went on were good. I went on one in 81, and then about 10 years ago, Adrian and I went on one.
1: Yeah. Enjoyed that one too. I think I remember, yeah. Where was that one you went on about 10 years ago? Where was that too?
4: Oh, we went from the bottom of New Zealand, up around New Zealand, and then home. We stopped at about 5 places in New Zealand, and it was funny. The night before we were to land in up at White Bay in Sydney, a gentleman jumped off the boat, and we had to turn around and go back, and we were a day late getting in.
1: Oh, I had to go back and pick up the fellow who jumped off the boat.
4: Oh, they never found him.
1: Oh, what?
4: Oh, no, because he did it about midnight, and
1: I didn't
4: miss him until about, I think it was about 5 o'clock in the morning, because everybody thought, you know, they thought he was in bed. But the rule is they must turn around and go back and look. Until the rescue planes came from Canberra to look for him, we had to keep looking.
1: Yeah. Okay. Oh, fair enough. Because it's mandatory for them to have to do that. Oh, wow. Okay. Wow. Here you go. All right, Betty, do you or Adrian know who directed the animated film Happy Feet?
6: Nah.
4: Sorry.
6: Short answer, nah.
1: All righty.
4: Sorry.
1: That's all right. Don't be sorry. It's always wonderful to chat with you, Betty and Adrian as well. Thank you, and look forward to the next time that we get to do it again.
4: Thanks a lot. Bye.
1: Have a good night. Bye. Robin's in Ulverston? Ulverston.
7: Ulverston.
1: Ulverston. Right the first time. Yes. How are you, Robin?
7: I'm good. Thank you very much.
1: Tell me about your family roots. Where are your family originally from?
7: Well, my father's from Enfield in London.
1: Okay.
7: And he was a 10-pound pom and came out and met my mum, who lived in the Lower Hutt of New Zealand, which is north of Wellington. The Wellington Harbour is a big area of water.
1: Yep.
7: You've got Wellington to the south, and to the north of that piece of water is the Lower Hutt and then Upper Hutt. Mm. And it's all to do with the mountain range that runs up, you know, the huts that are in the mountains.
1: Mm-hmm. Yeah. Gorgeous.
7: Oh, and if my mother's to be believed, and DNA proved her wrong, we were supposed to have American Indian blood. And I was really excited.
1: Oh,
7: about that.
1: That's exciting. Okay.
7: I think she told fibs about it.
1: You think so?
7: Well, somebody told her a fib. I don't know.
1: Well, this is where that becomes interesting, because on my husband's side, apparently there's Spanish royalty in there somewhere. That's exciting.
7: Wow.
1: Yeah.
7: That's
1: Yeah, his grandmother. So, yeah, his grandmother's mother or her grandmother. So we're going back a bit, and there's a bit of, because they're from Guyana. So they're part Guyanese. Mm-hmm. And therefore that gets traced back a little bit. And so it makes for some wonderful family discussion and imagination.
7: But I mean, royalty is no good to you in Australia.
1: No, that's absolute. So right, Robin. So right.
7: Being so Republican as we are.
1: So have you travelled? You've been to London? Checked out?
7: Yep.
1: Do you still have relatives there?
7: The last lady was talking about cruising, and when we were, I was 10, my parents had a rush of blood to the head and decided to sell up everything and go to England so that we could meet our grandparents.
1: Okay.
7: Because my mum's family was pretty splintered. So that's exactly what happened. We sold everything, hopped on a returning immigrant ship. So the immigrant ship had come out and it had deposited with some immigrants all around Australia and New Zealand. And then, of course, it needed to make some money on the way back. So it sold very cheap fares for people to get back to England. This is 1965. Mm-hmm. And we had the cheapest of the cheap fares. We were right down on the deck, right up front by the motor, which was wonderful.
1: Oh, indeed.
7: It was great. There was little movement. And in the tropics, it was cool because we were under the waterline. Mm. You didn't have people walking past your cabin all the time. Mm. And we had the motor, which was like a lullaby.
1: So silver lining.
7: Oh, yeah, absolutely.
1: Oh, wow. Wow. Oh. Incredible. Is there somewhere you'd love to visit because of your family history?
7: Well, I lived in England for quite a number of years, and I always wanted to go and work in Norfolk because apparently that's some ancestral stamping ground. It's got all the Norfolk Broads and beautiful little cities and, you know, cathedrals and bucket loads of history because it's quite close to France and all the skirmishes that went on there. But every time I got close to going to Norfolk, something would happen.
1: That would pull you away, huh?
7: Yeah, that I'd go either end up in Cornwall or Oxford or something like that. You know, something better came up or something that or whatever I tried to do in Norfolk didn't turn out.
1: It just wasn't panning out. Maybe it wasn't in the stars, not in the destiny.
7: And I don't know whether I want to go anywhere anymore. Yeah. I'm just quite happy
1: where you are.
7: To look at Australia because Australia is such a massive place and such a beautiful place, lots of wildlife, and you know, the places here are dramatic and it's totally different to England. England's like a landscape garden, but Australia is wild.
1: Yeah, I think that's a great way. It's dramatic is a great way to describe it. Robin, I'm hoping you can help us out. I feel like the conversation.
7: I reckon I know this one.
1: Do you? So, who directed the animated film Happy Feet?
7: I think it might be George Miller.
1: Oh, good on you, Robin.
7: I quite like my directors.
1: Oh, good. Nice
7: work. I got a favourite.
1: Go.
7: I've got two favourites.
1: Go.
7: Fellini.
1: Yep.
7: Fellini's Roma, Fellini's Satyricon, etc. And Tarantino.
1: Yeah, you can't. He's got to make the list, doesn't he? He just has to.
7: I mean, it's violent, but it's so over the top. It's funny.
1: But he just does. It lands. That's the thing.
7: It does.
1: It just lands. All right, Robin, nice work. Let's move along. Who is currently at the top of the Commonwealth Games medal tally?
7: Oh, not a sports question. I don't do sports. I'll be a music one. No, I don't know. I haven't got a clue.
1: Let's take a guess.
7: Can I just guess?
1: Yes.
7: What are the countries in the Commonwealth one? So there's Canada, Australia. I'll go Australia.
1: Well done.
7: Oh, how about that?
1: That's it. Good on you. 23 so far on the medal tally.
7: Mm-hmm.
1: Who was the last year Glasgow? Oh, sorry. What was the last year Glasgow hosted the Commonwealth Games?
7: I'm
1: still on a follow up sports question, Robin.
7: Okay,
1: so what are we?
7: 20?
1: We're 2026.
7: Did I do it every 4 years? Or is it? No, I don't know. I'll go 2022. I'll go 2022.
1: 2022. was before 2022, but nonetheless, well done on a nice guess on Australia in the Commonwealth Games, and nice on your directors as well. It was made for you, that question. So nice to chat with you, Robin.
7: I'll stay listening to see who gets the right answer.
1: Yeah, yeah, for sure. Thanks a lot. Have a good night, Robin. Bye-bye.
7: Cheers.
1: Tony's in Penshurst. Hey, Tony.
8: Good evening, Serene. How are you going?
1: I'm very well, thank you. So your family roots, I know.

0: So China has to come into play here in some way, shape, or form, right? Yeah. What else?
1: It's a big story. Dad was orphaned during the Japanese invasion of China.
0: Okay.
1: So he actually came out via Hong Kong to Australia in the 40s. And he also changed his date on his birth on his passport to be 10 years younger.
0: 10.
1: So he could
0: Wow.
1: get work
0: Yeah.
1: because, and then Mum came out later. Hers is another big story too. During the invasion of Japan, her and her mother did the slow march over the mountains to get away from the Japanese,
0: Yeah,
1: and they
0: wow.
1: escaped to Hong Kong. And they she eventually came out in the 60s and had an arranged marriage with Dad.
0: Here. Yeah. Wow.
1: Through the person who got them over here. So that was quite a big story. So Mum also has twin sisters, had back then twin sisters, two brothers. So yeah, it was a big move. And Grandma also had her land confiscated in China as well. So her son, well, she adopted a son, went to Solomon
0: Right.
1: to set up a business. And that's a small story. My wife was Chinese. She was born in the Solomon. So a bit of
0: Oh,
1: a
0: there you go.
1: family story where my cousin arranged for me to meet my future
0: Your
1: wife.
0: future wife, it links up that way, Tony. That's fantastic. And you have been back, right? Like I know you,
1: I've been a few times, yes. Funny, the first time I went back, it was traditional communist clothing, so they were in blues, greens, and very dull colours. The second time I went back, they had the cultural, well,
0: Revolution.
1: they had cultural and industrial revolution,
0: Okay.
1: and they started getting permed hairs. They got all the westernised stuff, and it's really strange. And start to modernise back then, and then the third time was totally different. Transformation,
0: That's
1: all
0: incredible.
1: high tech, and it's amazing.
0: Yeah, and watching that, like going back and
1: So
0: seeing
1: they're
0: that.
1: so advanced now. It's
0: Oh,
1: amazing.
0: yeah.
1: It's totally amazing.
0: Wow. All right, Tony, to the quiz. What was the last year Glasgow hosted the Commonwealth Games? It wasn't 2022, it was before that.
1: Well, they got it back because Melbourne didn't want it. So I'm guessing the previous one was 2022. Then it must be 2018.
0: Oh, you're close. It wasn't 2018, it was before that.
1: Oh, thanks, Tori.
0: Look,
1: Thank
0: you're inching the next person closer at least,
1: you.
0: Tony. Good to
1: Appreciate it.
0: talk to
1: Have a
0: you.
1: great
0: Yeah,
1: night.
0: you too.
1: Thanks a
0: Take care.
1: lot, Tori.
0: Bye-bye.
1: Bye-bye.
0: We're playing the National Weekend Evenings Quiz. The question we're up to, what was the last year Glasgow hosted the Commonwealth Games? It wasn't 2022, it wasn't 2018, it was earlier than that. If you know the answer, give me a call. Play the quiz with me. 1300 800 triple two.
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0: We're playing the National Weekend Evenings Quiz, that number to call to have a crack at winning the ABC Evenings fridge magnet. It is the fridge magnet, the one and only. No other fridge magnet compares when this is on your fridge. So do it. Give me a call. Play the quiz with me. 1300 800 triple two. Ian's in Millstream. Hey there, Ian.
6: Hey,
0: Hello.
6: Sheree.
0: Yes, I'm here.
6: Sorry.
0: No, that's all right. All good. Ian, tell me about your family roots. Where's your family originally from?
6: It's Scotland, I believe.
0: Yeah.
6: My father's was from the Isle of Mull, and mother was in Scotland too, but I'm not sure exactly where, Sheree.
0: Ah, there you go. Okay. And have you been?
6: No, I haven't. I've been to England, but not Scotland.
0: Not Scotland.
6: And they came out, 1835, 1840s.
0: 1835. Wow. So you're, hang on, do the generation thing with me.
6: Oh, I don't know,
0: Oh
6: maybe
0: my
6: up to
0: God.
6: fifth.
0: Yeah, maybe up to fifth. Maybe up to fifth. Sure. That's incredible. Wow.
6: Yep.
0: Is there somewhere that you'd love to visit because of your family history, or even, or is it maybe just be maybe Scotland in general?
6: Oh, Scotland in general would be nice. I haven't actually been there, but I wouldn't mind getting to the Isle of Mull, but just anywhere, and I'd be like one of your original callers. I'd like to visit one of the Scottish pubs.
0: Oh, yes. I think that was, for sure.
6: Dougal, Pat.
0: Yes. Dougal, it was Dougal. Yeah. Nice one. Good memory. Yeah. All right, Ian, to the quiz. What was the last year Glasgow hosted the Commonwealth Games? So 2018 was our last answer. It wasn't that. It was a bit earlier than that.
6: Yeah, let's go for 2014.
0: There's
6: then.
0: The one.
6: There we go.
0: That's it. 2014 is correct. Who is the author of the book Stasiland?
6: Starvyland.
0: Stasi with an S.
6: Ooh.
0: Stasiland.
6: Starvyland. No, I'm looking at my brain's trust and she's shaking her head.
0: No.
6: Oh. No.
0: Is the book familiar at all?
6: No, not at all.
0: Oh, okay. Yeah.
6: So I will have to pass to the next.
0: Have to pass it on. Okay. Yeah, I think it has to do with the East German. Yeah, but it's got to be, it's a bit of a history. Look at history.
6: Stasiland.
0: No, all right, Ian. That's all right. Nonetheless, no, really good to talk to you, though. Thanks a lot.
6: And you too. Good night.
0: Bye bye. Charlie's in Sydney. Hey, Charlie.
5: Hello.
0: Hello. Tell me about your. That's family story, origin story. Where are they from?
5: Well, pretty much mostly convicts, I'm pretty sure.
0: Yeah,
5: but
0: okay.
5: My grandma has told me a little about Scottish.
0: Yeah.
5: And apparently up in Yamba we've got a street pole with our kind of ancestral clan with the tartan on it.
0: Oh, okay. Who told you about that?
5: My grandma.
0: Your grandma. Oh, wow. Have you seen it? Have you been to visit it?
5: I have. I've seen it.
0: Yeah? Took a picture?
5: I think that was a bit before I got
0: Oh, was that a bit before? Fair enough.
5: Yeah.
0: All right, cool. So Scotland, have you been, want to go?
5: I actually would like to go. I want to try deep fried Mars bar, deep fried pizza.
0: Yeah.
5: Deep fried peas.
0: Oh, my. And do you reckon you'd want to try and sort of trace back, your heritage, your family, spots of, maybe where they've been, where they grew up?
5: Yeah, I reckon that'll be pretty cool.
0: Be a nice adventure. Yeah. It'd be wonderful. Learn so much. And Scotland as well. Incredible. Cool.
5: Yeah.
0: All right, Charlie, to the quiz. Who is the author of the book Stasiland? Stasiland.
5: Michael. Stasi?
0: Yeah, I'm saying the Stasi, so Stasiland, but S-T-A-S for Sierra, I, land, Stasiland.
5: Might it be Anna Funder?
0: Indeed.
5: Lovely.
0: Anna Funder is correct. In which city was actor Errol Flynn born?
5: What's it?
0: In which city was actor Errol Flynn born?
5: This sounds like.
0: Sorry?
5: Is this.
0: Australia. Yeah. So in which city was actor Errol Flynn born? No.
5: Was it.
0: Stumped you this one?
5: Was it Sydney?
0: Sydney. Oh, no. No, unfortunately not Sydney. But well done on Anna Funder and really good to talk to you, Charlie. Thank you.
5: Thank you.
0: A great night. Julian and David in Chatswood. Hello.
7: Hello. How are you?
0: Very well, thanks. Julian, hello there. David.
8: Hello there. How are you?
0: So tell me about your family roots. Where's your family originally from?
7: On my mother's side, it's England, and my second middle name is a family name, Morel, which is French, and that came to England in around the 10th century, so I'm guessing French. and on my father's side, Australian for I'm the eighth generation.

0: want to go?
1: I'd like to go to all of them. I've been to Germany and Italy.
0: Mm-hmm.
1: What?
2: Paris.
1: Paris, yes. I've been to Paris.
0: Yeah.
1: And those are the countries that I've been
0: to. That you've been to. Did you like them all equally, or did maybe one stand out a little bit more?
1: Well, I went in 2022 to Italy, and that's when the fires were on.
0: Oh, right,
1: okay. So it was so hot in Rome, especially Rome. So I think it was a beautiful country, of course, but
0: of course.
1: I think that sort of spoiled Italy a bit for me.
0: Oh, the heat affected, yeah. Mm-hmm. Okay.
1: Well, yeah. All of them were beautiful.
0: All of them were beautiful. Of course. Oh, look, travelling in general, it's just, yeah, it's a privilege to be able to do it. Very fortunate.
1: Most definitely.
0: Yeah. All right, Julian, do you know which city actor Errol Flynn was born? It's not Sydney.
1: Hobart.
0: Yeah, that's the one. Hobart is correct. All right, I have got a sound question for you. Name this song and the band or artist performing it.
3: If love is a boat from the blue, then what is it bought with a glorified screw?
0: Do you have any idea that song?
1: No, I don't.
0: No?
1: I don't think my dad does either.
0: No? Both of you passing it on?
1: So close.
0: I know.
1: To the song.
0: Oh, yeah. All right, Julie and David, really. Say again, sorry.
1: Don't worry. Goodbye.
0: All right, you have a great night. Good to talk to you. Thank you very much. Ross is in, is it Jokine or Jokin?
4: No, Jokine.
0: Okay, great. The I as it sounds. Cool. Say it by its name. Ross, tell me about your family roots.
4: Well, on my maternal side, my great-great cousin was arrested for attending a Luddite celebration in Edinburgh and was transported as a convict.
0: Oh, right, okay.
4: And ended up getting a grant of land somewhere like, you know, one of the exclusive suburbs, like Vaucluse.
0: Right.
4: But the family could never trace it. On my paternal side, my parents were descended from a great Irish patriot, was actually English. His name, oh my God, how is that? It escapes me at the moment.
0: Oh.
4: A great English patriot, a great Irish patriot.
0: Right.
4: The rest of my family comes from all over.
0: Yeah, all over. What do you mean? Like,
4: well, mainly Europe. Mainly
0: okay,
4: Europe
0: gotcha.
4: And
0: yeah,
4: England.
0: Yeah. Yeah. Fair enough. Right. And have you been to Scotland?
4: No, I haven't. I've been to lots of places in Europe, but I've never been to the UK.
0: Oh, okay. There you go. Is it on your list?
4: Well,
0: maybe.
4: I'm 78, so
0: okay.
4: I'm not going to do a lot more travel.
0: Fair enough. Yeah. All right, Ross, to the quiz. We are on a sound question. I'm going to play this again for you. I'm after the name of the song and the band or artist performing it. Take a listen.
3: If love is a boat from the blue, then what is it boat with a glorified screw?
4: No idea.
0: All right. Pass it on, Ross.
4: Thank you.
0: All right, good to talk to you. Have a great night. Elias is in Coburg. Hey, Elias.
5: Hey, hi, Serene.
0: Very well, thank you. Tell me your family roots. Where are they originally from?
5: My dad was born in Cairo, but there were a lot of Greeks who went to Egypt after the Second World War.
0: Yep.
5: So my dad was born in Cairo. Mm-hmm. From my mum's side, she was born the other side of the Mediterranean, near just off Turkey, so some Greek islands just off the coast of Turkey there.

0: So the island of Samos, where my grandfather was from, and my mum was from an island nearby called Chios,
1: Okay.
0: which is where they make the mastic gum there. The mastic gum comes from the trees there.
1: Yeah. Wow. Glad you're human back.
0: I went there when I was 30. I went there once and it was just lovely.
1: Beautiful. Beautiful. All right, to the quiz. And that's the gong. So this question will be our last question. Elias, you get it right, you're tonight's winner. No pressure.
0: Well, no pressure.
1: Yeah. I'm going to play it again for you. It's a sound question. I'm after the name of the song and the band or artist performing it.
2: If love is a boat from the blue, then what is it both but a glorified screw?
1: Anything?
0: Oh, that's a tricky. I'm gonna guess you too.
1: You too. Fortunately, not you too. I'm sorry, Elias.
0: Never mind.
1: Good to
0: Thanks,
1: talk to you, though.
0: Doreen.
1: You have a good night. Bye bye.
0: You
1: Bye.
0: too. Cheers. Bye bye.
1: Eddie's in Mount Hawthorne. Hey there, Eddie.
3: Hello, Serene.
1: Hello.
3: Love the show.
1: Oh.
3: It's just so good to hear all these people with
1: Isn't it
3: their
1: wonderful?
3: backgrounds.
1: So
3: It's
1: cool.
3: fantastic.
1: It is. It's so cool. We're getting close to the news, so we need a winner tonight, but I definitely want to quickly hear about your family origin story. Where are they from?
3: Both from Holland. They're both
1: Oh,
3: orphans. My
1: right.
3: mother lived in a castle. She was one of a stolen generation in 1952. They were taken from school and put into orphanages because their parents split up. So the authorities thought that a single parent could not manage children.
1: Right.
3: So yeah, the
1: Yeah.
3: castle is fantastic. It's been rebuilt.
1: Oh, you've seen
3: But it
1: it.
3: was a I've been there.
1: Oh,
3: It
1: you've
3: was
1: been.
3: a miserable place in those days. It was
1: Okay.
3: cold, they had no hot water,
1: Wow.
3: so on and so on.
1: So on. Oh, Eddie.
3: Yeah.
1: Wow. Oh, great. Thanks for. I'm glad we had time. I'm looking at the clock as it ticks by, and I'm like, I want to keep
3: Yes,
1: chatting about stories
3: it's
1: and
3: an Aussie
1: origins.
3: band. I've got it on my playlist,
1: Go. Tell me
3: and
1: who it is.
3: I don't know. I don't. It's one something
1: Whoa, whoa,
3: nice.
1: whoa, whoa. Let me play the clue for you again, and hopefully the brain will kick in. Here it
3: No,
1: comes.
3: no.
1: Let's try.
2: If love is a boat from the blue, then what is it both but a glorified screw?
1: Do you know?
3: One lonely night. Oh,
1: Australian
3: no.
1: band, you're right.
3: Yeah, I know it's an Aussie band. I've got it on my playlist.
1: You know the name of the band?
3: No,
1: Oh, all right.
3: no. See
1: Okay.
3: you, Serene. Thank
1: Oh,
3: you.
1: that's all right, Eddie. Good on you.
3: Bye.
1: Okay,
3: Bye.
1: bye. Andy is in. Hang on. Wait, we're at. So it is an Australian band. We need to have a winner tonight. It's an Australian band. We've got that. It's a sound clue. I'm going to quickly play it. Take a listen.
2: If love is a boat from the blue, then what is it both but a glorified screw?
1: All right, if you know who sings that song and the name of the and the name of the song, that would be awesome because we've got to have a winner tonight. All right, gonna go to where are we? Oh my gosh. All right, Lincoln is in Gippsland. Hello there, Lincoln. Jump
3: Hi, how you
1: in.
3: doing?
1: I'm really well, thank you. Can you tell me the name of that song and who sings it?
4: One Crowded Hour by Augie March.
1: One Crowded Hour by Augie March. Oh, it's always good to do a call out. Hey, Lincoln, guess what? You are tonight's quiz winner. Congratulations, the ABC Evenings. Yay! Quiz fridge magnets coming your way along with a book. I'm going to pop you on hold. Joe's going to take down your details. Nice work to you, Lincoln. But importantly, I always love playing the quiz with you. But my goodness, it's been so nice to sit with you and hear about your family origin stories. Thank you. Here's the news.
5: Hello, this is ABC News with David Rollins. Britain's new Prime Minister Andy Burnham says he'd publicly oppose US President Donald Trump if he felt it was in the UK's national interest. He's told the BBC that Trump was warm during their first call, but did not say he trusted him. Mr. Burnham also says he's chosen not to commit to spending 3% of Britain's GDP on defence by the end of the decade. The Trump administration has been insisting that allied nations commit to higher levels of spending on defence. Meantime, American pop star Katy Perry says she's appalled that the White House has used her song Firework in a video showing US military strikes in Iran. The BBC's Gabrielle Seligante has more.
6: The video posted on TikTok showed unclassified footage of bombs going off in Iran, with the explosions timed to Perry's words. Boom, boom, boom. She said the song had originally been written as an anthem of hope, healing, and inner strength, and the White House's video was a violation of what the lyrics stood for. Other musicians have also criticized the Trump administration for using their songs. In June, Ariana Grande condemned the use of her song Bye in a video showing immigration officers detaining people.
5: German police have published a picture of a 21-year-old Islamist-linked man identified as Abdul B, who's suspected of carrying out the lethal attack at the Pride Festival in Berlin. One person died and 16 were injured in the attack, three of them in a life-threatening condition. Police say some of the injuries include stab wounds, and more than one person may have escaped from the vehicle after it came to a stop near the city's Brandenburg Gate. Prime Minister Anthony Albanese says Cabinet will decide if a move on access to voluntary assisted dying via telehealth goes before Parliament. With more on this, here's Evelyn Manfield.
7: He thinks it's something that people should do face-to-face with a doctor. The reason this conversation has come to light is because hundreds of delegates and members of the Labor Party who've been gathering in Adelaide over recent days did vote to back having a conscience vote on the idea of expanding voluntary assisted dying access so you can get it via telehealth. Now, the Prime Minister says for that to happen, Cabinet would have to agree to put it before Parliament. He says they would do that in consultation with the broader Labor caucus, so the Labor MPs and senators here in Parliament. But he did say he was personally against it.
5: Health officials in the Democratic Republic of Congo say the number of confirmed Ebola infections there has now reached nearly 3,000. The update comes after officials reviewed data from two of the worst-hit provinces and reported more than 300 new cases. The DRC's Public Health Institute says there have now been 2,905 confirmed cases, including 1,269 deaths. New South Wales police say investigations are underway after a fishing boat capsized off La Perouse in Sydney's east, leading to the death of a man. Police say two men were fishing when a wave caused their boat to capsize and threw them into the water. Neither of them was wearing a life jacket. A jet ski rider pulled one man from the water before he was taken to hospital in a stable condition, while an emergency helicopter airlifted an unconscious second man out. However, he died at the scene. Detective Inspector Ryan Booker says it's a tragic incident.
8: Formal identification is yet to occur, and inquiries are continuing with the Marine Area Command, with a report being prepared for the coroner. This is a tragic incident and serves as a reminder to everyone to ensure they wear a life jacket, check the sea conditions and weather conditions before leaving, and make sure they have the appropriate safety equipment on board.
5: Looking at sport, and St Kilda has continued its charge towards an AFL wildcard berth with a 31-point win over North Melbourne at Docklands. Matt Clinch has more.
9: The Kangaroos struggled with their set shots in front of goal, booting 4-10 to half-time, but only trailed by 4 points at the main break. The Roos finally led early in the third quarter, but St Kilda star Nasir Wanganeen-Millara took over, booting 4 in the second half, 3 in the third quarter, in his 46 disposals, 162 metres gain and 10 score involvements. St Kilda forward Max King, in his first game in 2 years, was out of the game at three-quarter time with hamstring tightness. St Kilda 10th on the ladder, ahead of the Blues. Matt Clinch, ABC News, Melbourne.
5: In Sunday's earlier AFL game, Premiers Brisbane booted 14 second-half goals to overwhelm Port Adelaide by 59 points at the Gabba.
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1: Hello, hope you're enjoying your Sunday night. We've got niche jobs coming up in a tick. We'll meet a professional kite maker and flyer who left their corporate role and wanted to build something centred around colour and community. Then I want to hear from you. Are you a dual citizen? We'll look at what it's like to have dual citizenship, the pros, the cons, and is it a must do if you can?
10: Evenings.
1: On Sundays, we like to chat to people about their niche jobs. Michael Richards is one of those people. And for nearly 35 years, he has run his business Kite Magic, where he not only builds and designs amazing kites, but he runs kite building programs for primary students. And he's also involved in educating kids on the importance of energy and solar. Michael, welcome to National Weekend Evenings.
12: Thanks for having me here.
1: When did your journey as a professional kite flyer begin?
12: 35 years ago, I was working in the city in Sydney, wearing a pinstripe suit in a senior management role as a strategic planning manager for a finance company.
1: Oh.
12: So I got to the point to say, well, I'd like to try something different. And my wife and I sat down and said, wouldn't it be nice to have a business that was bright, colourful, community-minded? And we had no idea what that business was. Just so happened it was at that time that the Festival of the Winds was on at Bondi in September. And I went along to the festival and met these people that were selling kites and flying kites and doing all sorts of fantastic things. And I went, oh, this is fantastic. I had two young children in tow. And I started asking a few questions of these people, and they were very forthcoming. There was no scarcity. There was no hold back like, excuse me, you're asking about my business. I want you to go away. And a couple of people gave me their business card and said, look, it's a busy day, busy weekend, ring me on Monday. So I sat at my desk on Monday morning at home, and for about half an hour I said, shall I, shan't I? And I made a phone call, and they started just communicating, helping. And these were people from Coffs Harbour and also from Queensland. And that was the start of the journey to say, there's a bunch of people out there that are having a whole lot of fun. And also kind of running a business. And Rosie and I said, let's have a go.
1: Yeah.
12: And that was the start of our business.
1: What an idea to have. What an idea to have. What types of kites do you specialise in flying, Michael?
12: So what happened in the early days, we just started this, we opened a retail shop in Coogee, and the first customers were teachers and saying, help us do kites in schools, please. And I went, this is where I want to be. Okay. And as 35 years later, education is my passion. But we started off just with simple kites in schools, flying little diamonds and deltas and octopus kites and having lots of fun. And I was getting paid to stand on the back oval with 30 kids running around, flying kites, having a ball, and the teacher going, wow, this is fun. And the kids were totally engaged. The thing that impressed me most was when one teacher came up to me and said, gosh, little Johnny is such a darling today compared to what he normally is.
1: Okay.
12: And I realised that the facility of giving people the joy and the excitement of flying a kite was allowing people to see people differently. And that was teachers seeing their children differently, because the boy that can't sit still in class all of a sudden can run around the back oval, have a ball with flying a kite. And it was a delight. And so I said, I'm going to pursue this further. So we ran the retail business for about 10 years. We both got exhausted, my wife and I. She went off to university. And I built this education business of flying kites and things with schools and teaching. So I took that away by myself and said, I'm going to develop this further, which is what I did.
1: And I want to talk more about the teaching side of things and bringing it into schools and the importance of that. But just for a little while longer, I'd like to just maybe focus in a bit on your kite flying career. So the types of kites that you used to specialise in flying, what were they?
12: So most of what happened during that 10 years of the retail shop is we started getting involved, and that was back when there was so much. I'll just go back one step. In those years, there were shops in every state, and there were kite makers around Australia that were all building and making kites.
1: Okay.
12: The industry has changed. We're now much more online, much more imported stuff, and so that industry has destroyed itself. But during that time, we used to have lots of competitions like the one you went to last year in Adelaide at Semaphore Beach, flying kites. So I was very much involved in two-line kite flying and team flying. So there were four of us all flying a kite, doing ballet with kites, so music playing and us flying kites with ballet. But the exciting thing about that was it allowed you, if you won the Australian Championship, to go off and represent Australia overseas. So I became an Australian sportsman and represented Australia overseas, flying kites in France and Japan and the UK. So it was a lot of fun. We were nowhere near as good as the rest of the world that were really fine-tuned in that stuff. But we still had fun, and we were

0: flying two line kites and doing ballet routines and set maneuver routines and things. So that was an absolute delight. And it took me around the world flying kites, and it opened my eyes to more things.
1: Of course.
0: Started building kites as well, which was fun. But the two line sport kites were my passion and my kite that we were flying lots of.
1: Can you describe, can you paint a bit of a picture of your kite?
0: So they're pretty much just a triangular shape. Mm-hmm. But one of the things that won us a competition up in Newcastle, we were competing for the Australian Championship at that stage. And if you can imagine four blokes or four people flying a kite each and doing these manoeuvres where you wrap around each other and do circles and all sorts of weird and wonderful manoeuvres in the sky to a piece of music, the little edge that we said that might make us win was we actually set our kites up and went back to ready to start to fly them to our routine, and no one in the audience knew, but we actually tied a ribbon or a tail to each wingtip of the kite and buried them in the sand. And so when the music started and we launched these four kites, it was actually 11, when we launched these four kites tore off into the sky with these big long stripped tails hanging off, and everybody just went, whoa, because one, it makes it much more difficult to fly because you've got all of a sudden all these tails in the wing as well, but it also looks spectacular too. So that was one of those moments of, and when we finished, everybody just applauded and we went like, yes, maybe we won.
1: Maybe. And a fantastic performance. So is that the difference then between, say, sport flying and recreational flying?
0: Yeah, that's right. So in the sport flying, we have to do certain manoeuvres. They might say that you have to do perfect squares, all four of you together, and each kite has to do the perfect square, and you get judged on how accurate it is. But then you also then have a ballet routine, and they then judge you on how accurate it is. But, you know, one of the things, we used to train down at Coogee Beach, and we'd be out on the beach flying and doing manoeuvres and training and bits and pieces, and we'd stop. And then all of a sudden, all these people behind us would start clapping, and we didn't know the people were there. And you'd sort of turn around, and all these people have been watching you for the last 10 minutes and things like that. So it was fun. But every time with the business, when I used to get people to teach them how to fly kites and things like that, and this happened time and again on the school oval, to see the genuine smile on somebody's face when they're flying a kite, because it's all you can think of. You can't get in your head and think about the shopping or what you have to do tomorrow. You're having fun flying the kite, and that smile is just so genuine. It's unbelievable. And also, if you can help somebody to make a kite, and then see the smile, it's even more genuine than genuine. It's just amazing watching that person go, whoa, it's flying, and it really is working.
1: They're like, and I made this.
0: Yeah, that's exactly right, yeah. And it's in the air. And I think all people are fascinated by stuff in the air. You know, you see a plane go over and most people go and have a look at
1: always.
0: The plane. Yeah, so that, you know, kite, when you make an object that actually stays in the air, it's amazing. A little quick story. So what happened was there's a guy in New Zealand called Peter Lin, and he holds the record for the largest kite in the world, and it's huge. It's humongous, and it's a kite that's that inflates with the air. It's a bit like a parafoil or a parachute you might go skydiving with. And he used to make some of these fantastic structures. And anyway, I got the chance during that 10 years while we had the retail business to go over to New Zealand and make a 25-metre long soft trilobite. It was 6 metres wide at the head, 25 metres long, huge kite that just rolls up into a bag. And
1: what's it called, sorry?
0: A trilobite. It's a little prehistoric creature that would be like 2.5 centimetres long as a little critter, like a little slater or something like that, but this little trilobite. And anyway, so it's, again, it's a sea creature, and anything that goes in the ocean will fly in the sky because it's using the same thing. It's water is a fluid, just like the air is a fluid. And so this trilobite has got this big round head with big long tentacles and a big long body and little tentacles hanging off the side. And so while the factory over there was making stuff during the day, I'd be sleeping, and then I'd wake up at 5 o'clock in the afternoon, and then I'd work all night building this kite in this factory by myself, which was an absolute privilege to have that from Peter that did that for me. And so we had so much fun, and I bundled all this thing up and brought it back to Australia and had to finish it off back here in Australia. And the smile on my face that day when I got the thing to fly was huge too. So,
1: and the smile now, it's still shining through.
0: Kite making has been a delight. And here's another story about, again, is what it's also allowed me to do is that I've done so many installations with artists using kite.

0: materials. And again, artists are there to provide an experience to people, and to be part of that process with artists has been a delight as well through the 30 years. And just a lady walked into the shop the other day that's working on a project of the future, which I think will be fantastic. It's about a kite project with sound and music, and it's all about peace and harmony. And she's keen for me to help with that project, and I'm more than keen to help as well. So those skills that I've learned over 35 years, I keep employing, which is great.
1: Fantastic. We are talking niche jobs here on ABC Radio's National Weekend Evenings. If you have just joined us, we're with Michael Richards, who for nearly 35 years has run his business Kite Magic, building and designing amazing kites, and also running kite building programs for primary students, as well as educating kids on the importance of energy and solar.
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1: where we're talking about kite making for our niche jobs with Michael Richards, owner of the business Kite Magic, as well as, designing amazing kites and teaching students and kids at schools all about them as well. Now, just quickly, Michael, just on the sports side of things for you, while I was hearing you talk about all the different manoeuvres that you do, the two-line kite flying, ballet, flips and turns or something along those lines, things like words like tangled came into my mind, training. So how long did it take you to master precision manoeuvres, and how much training went into it with your group?
0: Great question, because in Australia it was all done by us as individuals giving up our time to go and train, whereas a lot of teams overseas were actually professional teams where they were actually paid, they were sponsored by various people and things. So they had time to train. And to learn to fly a two-line kite is not extremely difficult, but to get four people flying the same speed and doing the same manoeuvres and things does take a huge amount of time and training. And the biggest thing about it is that every time you go to fly a kite, the wind is always different. So it's not a standard. So you have to adjust depending on what the conditions are. So if the wind is stronger, it pulls harder the kite, it flies faster. So there's a whole lot of a training that you need to do in different conditions to get used to what it is. And we also had different sets of kites for different wind conditions as well. So yeah, it took a lot of time. We used to train towards a competition. We'd be training at least one night a week, and then Saturdays and Sundays for a couple of hours each day at least. But of course, we all had to fit our own business lives into it and our personal lives. So it was difficult, but it was an enjoyment. To get a routine to come together, there's a real synergy in that. And at the end of that, when you've all worked really hard to get that to happen as a team, because there's no one star in it, because you all have to do your bit to make the thing work. And so the total enjoyment and fun and euphoria of, wow, we did it, it was amazing. And that's what used to spur us on. We used to love it. We used to have so much fun. We always jump up and down and hug each other at the end of a routine and all sorts of things, because it was a great experience. It was a personal experience. Made fantastic friends from that process.
1: And then in 2014, you and your friends broke the kite altitude world record. How did that feel as someone so passionate about what you do?
0: Well, yeah, again, it was a team thing. There were four of us. So where there were four of us that and we all had our unique abilities in that team. And it was led by Bob Moore. He was instrumental in getting it to go. He walked into my shop one day and said, I want to break the record. I went, yeah, right, sure. Anyway, I got hooked in too. And then I hooked in two other friends of mine, Roger Martin and Mike Jenkins. And we all had our roles to play. And again, it was the four people all doing what they needed to do. Bob Moore was really keen on making the kites, but he was great at doing all the other things. And I was happy about that, because I had certain ideas on how to make the kite. And anyway, so I built the kites that eventually broke the world record, which was a fantastic experience. It took us 10 years going out to Cobar, which is a 10-hour drive from Sydney.
1: Yeah.
0: Sleeping in the red dust, and the four of us getting cranky at the end of the day because everything went wrong and, you know, wanting to punch each other's lights out.
1: Yep.
0: But no, we didn't. We just hung in there and said, okay, what do we have to do tomorrow to make this successful?
1: Mm.
0: And eventually we broke the record. And we broke the record, and out in the middle of nowhere, it was four of us and the family that ran the station. And they were moving out of the station that day. So it's a 50,000 hectare station, huge place.
1: Wow.
0: And the day that they moved out, because they had to from their situation, the day they were moving out, we broke the record, which was such a delight. So the four family members and the four of us were all jumping up and down, hugging each other, going, "Wow, we did it!" No one else was there to know that we'd done it, but it was... Again, it was a great experience.
1: How high did the
0: climb go? It's a long way up.
1: Yes. How high did it go?
0: 16,000 feet.
1: Wow.
0: Yeah, 16,000 feet. 4.8 kilometres. Yeah. And so the beauty of that experience too is that not only did it give me a lot of personal things, but I can go into a classroom and talk mathematics and the kids don't even realise it because we're talking about measurement, we're talking about angles, we're talking about line length, all sorts of other things, wind speed and all those things. So I just get into a classroom and start talking about mathematics and they don't even know that they're doing it, but they're having fun and it spurs them on. And that's one of the really important things we need to do about education these days, how to engage kids so that they can actually be learning without realizing it, and then we can overlay the mathematics that's behind it. But first of all, they're going 16,000 feet, so how many kilometers is that?
1: Yeah. Well,
0: how many feet in a kilometer, and all those sorts of things that you can start breaking down and using for an education process, which has been a delight. Yeah.
1: How long of a piece of string do you need for something?
0: Yes,
1: like that.
0: Yes, that's right. I was doing a workshop out at a place near Harden, which is out further than Yass, and a little country town called Wombat. And the school there had, I think, 23 students in it. And the closest town was Young, and Young was 15 kilometres away. And when I was talking about the world record kite and bits and pieces, and they said, well, yeah, somebody asked us, like, how long was the piece of string?
1: Yeah.
0: So I said to one of the kids, I said to all of them, you know, how far is it between here and Young? And somebody eventually said, oh, I think it's about 15 kilometres, Michael. And I said, you know, our string was almost 13 kilometres long.
1: Wow. When you put it into perspective.
0: And again, relativity, you see,
1: relativity.
0: All of a sudden these kids can then understand how long that piece of string was. So I said, if you attached the piece of string to your car and drove to Young, it would take you almost all the way there. And, of course, then you could see all the kids just sitting there taking that in and thinking about that trip that they've done many times and things like that. But, yeah, the piece of string was 13 kilometres long. We would have got higher, but the piece of string we had was 13 kilometres long and we got to the end of it.
1: Oh, wow.
0: there was about 40 wraps left on the drum which was holding the string because both myself and Mike looked at each other and said, did we tie that string on? Because we hadn't seen the bottom for about 5 years. So we said, we'll just leave it there. We'll leave it there. And Roger, who was the guy on the computer telling us where the kite was, because we had GPS devices on the kite, he was reading out. And so when we stopped and the tension of the wind was pushing more against the kite, it kept rising. And so he's reading out these numbers and we got to the 14,000 feet, which was the old record. And then it kept going and going and going. And he's calling out the numbers. We're all jumping up and down, getting excited and things like that. And then because of the line length, it topped out at about 16,000.
1: Wow.
0: So I would have gone higher if we had more strength.
1: That's right. And especially with the weather conditions, you had a good day. So you've been talking about, of course, you also build kites. Can you tell us what your workshop looks like?
0: Well, I still have a shop front in Coogee, and people sometimes stop at the front door and kind of look in, and they get a bit scared because hanging from the ceiling is all these cute kites, you know, diamonds and deltas and sharks and jellyfish and all that sort of stuff. So it kind of looks nice on the ceiling. But then you walk in and there's drill presses and 3D printers and a big cutting table and all sorts of stuff and things everywhere. Mm. So it's a real workshop. That we use now and things like that, and it's fun because you create a conversation, and people can see that. But it's really interesting in Europe. There's a lot more craft done in Europe, and so they have a lot more people make a lot of kites in Europe and things like that. Whereas so here it's I guess there's I think the only two kite makers that the best kite maker in Australia at the moment is a guy by the name of Rob Brassington that lives down in Tasmania, and he still makes absolutely superb stuff down there, and he travels the world with his kites, going to festivals and selling his kites and things as well. And I guess I'm a kite maker, still making stuff for people and doing things like that and stuff as well.
1: Yeah, well, what materials are you

0: kites usually made
1: out of?
0: So,
1: there's a whole range of stuff, but most of it's the sailing sort of cloth that you might see on the harbour and things like that, different weights, different strengths, depending on what sort of size kite you're making. And then after that, it's carbon tubes or fiberglass filament wound tubes and things. And the frame is a really important part of the kite. Symmetry, again, mathematics we can talk about in the classroom and things like that. So symmetry is a really important part of kite making, and balance, angles and things like that. So it's not totally rocket science, but it is a project or a thing that can be a lot of fun. In the old days, so many people, when I'm doing kite festivals, grandpa will come up to me and say, "Oh, when I was a boy, we used to make a box kite. We used to go out the back fence and rip the fence down and cut the fence down into long, thin strips of wood, and we'd make a box kite." And that's what they used to do, because that would pass the time of day and things like that. In Australia, as soon as you get to five, it seems you've got to go off and play sport rather than continue building and making things.
0: Yeah, it's a good point.
1: Whereas all the Asian countries, you know, look across there, that, you know, even the adults are all still flying kites and taking them off the kids to fly them. And, you know, wait your turn, Johnny. and it's great, you know, it's a great pastime. You know, I have people come in the shop and they say, you know, the other day I was out flying my kite and it was just such a nice feeling. You know, playing with the wind and relaxing with what's going on in the sky and stuff is, it's a good thing. I think I'd recommend it to anybody.
0: How long does it usually take to build a kite?
1: If you're going to make a really simple diamond kite, which is just as much fun as building a 25 meter long trilobite, it's probably easier too. You know, you can do that in a day without any problems at all. And you don't have to have fancy materials. You can go to Bunnings and I don't know if I'm allowed to mention that, but you can. The big hardware store. You can go down there and get some of those bamboo sticks and use them. You can cut them down and make them a bit thinner and a bit of brown paper and, you know, some string like we used to do in the old days. Mm. So you can make a really simple kite. And it's a really fun experience to do with young children. They can get involved in the decorating and helping, and they get used to measuring and cutting and it's a patience thing. It's not going to happen instantly, which I think is a really important aspect of that process. And it can be a generational thing where grandpa can make something with a grandchild, or mum or dad can do it with you know, daughter or son and things. And it's a time for some peace and togetherness, which is another thing which is important about craft, I think, rather than racing around the sport field. I mean, I love sport, but I guess it's important. Balance is the important part in the world that we're living at the moment. Yeah.
0: If you have just joined us, you're with me, Serene Damacky, on ABC Radio's National Weekend Evenings. We're talking niche jobs with Michael Richards, who for nearly 35 years has run his business, Kite Magic, where he not only builds and designs amazing kites, but he runs kite building programs for primary students. Now, what's been your most rewarding moment while running a kite workshop for children? Throughout our conversation, it's been lovely to, you know, just hear all of the different experiences that you continuously bring back. So we will talk about you and your kite experience, and then you'll bring it back into the classroom, which I think is wonderful. So, yeah, again, what's been your most rewarding moment while running a kite workshop for children?
1: I think the one I mentioned earlier about the teacher seeing a different side of a student. Okay. That's happened more than once to me and that for me is extremely satisfying to have the ability to present a different side to a teacher so that they can have a different reflection on a student, I think, is a really important part. Mm. My wife Rosie and I, we've done lots of workshops in parks and things like that, helping to facilitate a community day, making really simple kites. And I think one of my pleasures, is when I see grandparents working with the grandchild and talking about how I used to make kites and helping that grandchild, and you see the two of them walk off together with a very simple A4 paper kite that we make at a lot of these events, and the two of them flying a kite together. So when you're busy with your head down trying to get all these kids making kites, and you look up and you see that grandparent and the grandchild together having that experience and chatting, that little view, that little snippet of life is the most satisfying thing to me. I'm feeling emotional about that, because it really is. And that was the reason why we started our business. Mm. You know, it was bright, beautiful, colourful and community minded, and we continue to do that. Yeah, so it's good.
0: Great. Now, you're also a passionate kite historian and collector. What's the oldest kite in your collection?
1: I got given a kite by somebody 20 years ago, I think it was, and it's an old Japanese kite, and I would love one day to try and date that, but I would think that it is probably close to 80, 90 years old at least, and it's a paper kite stored away carefully to look after that, and it was just a gift from somebody, which is one of those, every so often when I come across it and I have a look at it and go, yeah, it was a nice day.
0: So
1: there's a whole range of other bits and pieces that I've got and things like that. But
0: that one's a standout.
1: One of my delights actually is that the world record kite I've had stored for a number of years, and the person I talked about in New Zealand, Peter Lim, he's opening up a museum in New Zealand in Ashburton, which is on the South Island, and so I'm organising to get that kite sent to Peter for the museum, which I think is a lovely place, because Peter is one of those people that he's had a business for over 50 years. I went to his anniversary a while back for that business, and he's been incredible for the advancement of kiting in the world, designing and developing. He's an engineer as well, and he's designed a huge number of things, and a very special person in the world. Most people would know who he is who's in the kiting industry, and so I'm really quite pleased to be able to give him this this kite for his museum, and I think it's a great place for it to stay. So I hope that will live on for a little bit longer and provide to tell a story for people that visit the museum to learn a bit more about kites.
0: It's been such a pleasure speaking with you. I have learnt so much, and yes, I am now pumped with a week and a weekend coming ahead to get into this. Thank you so much for your time, and all the best with all that you're doing with students and education, not just, of course, about kites, creativity, mathematics, energy, solar, all of it. Thank you for joining us.
1: Thanks so much.
0: And that was professional kite flyer and builder Michael Richards, owner of Kite Magic at Coogee in the eastern suburbs of Sydney, telling us about his niche job.
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0: And I want to hear from you next. 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
0: It's been reported this week that applications from Australians seeking Irish citizenship by descent have more than doubled since 2022, reaching a record high last year. Are you a dual citizen? What was the process like for you? Were you an Australian citizen seeking citizenship overseas, or have you moved to Australia and become a citizen? I want to hear from you, so give me a call on 1300 800 222, or you can send me a text on 0467 922 702 with your story. To tell us a little bit about what the path to dual citizenship can look like, Kim Rubenstein, Professor and Author of Australian Citizenship Law, joins me now. Kim, welcome to Weekend Evenings.
4: Thank you, Serene.
0: What are some of the reasons that people might seek out dual citizenship?
4: So as you explained, there'll be some people who have come to Australia from another country and they are a citizen of another country, and so they would apply for Australian citizenship, and that would make them a dual citizen if their country of origin allows them to keep it, because whether you can be a dual citizen when you're a migrant depends very much on the other country. Australia allows you to take up citizenship without having to renounce the other one, but sometimes the other country, because of its laws, will say, once you're an Australian citizen, you're no longer a citizen of that country. So that's one scenario. But the other, which has become more common since 2002, and I'll explain a little later why that date is significant, is when Australian citizens choose to take up either a citizenship that they're entitled to by descent, And we know that now we have over 50% of Australians who are either born outside of the country or their parents were, and so they might have an entitlement to citizenship by descent, but that they need to apply for it. So that's one sort of category. Or Australians who are living overseas in a globalised world that we are now in, where they're living and working in another country. And so in order to have the full benefit of living in that other country, that they will take up another citizenship. And just briefly, the reason why I said 2002 is from the beginning of Australian citizenship, which actually only started in 1949. Before then, we were British subjects. But from 1949 until 2002, if you were an Australian citizen and you took up another citizenship, we were a country that said that you lost your Australian citizenship.
0: Ah, were we?
4: So there were many, yes. So there were many people who chose not to take up another citizenship because they didn't want to lose their Australian citizenship. Although some people did do that without realising that that was the consequence, and then they found that they had lost it. But there was a big movement basically in the late 1990s because so many Australians who were living overseas felt disadvantaged by not being able to take up another citizenship. And also an inequality because, as I said to you earlier, Australia never required migrants to renounce their former citizenship. It was only if that other country didn't allow it. So we did have a lot of dual citizens up until 2002, but just those who were migrants as opposed to Australians who couldn't take up a new citizenship.
0: Oh, okay. Interesting. I did not know about that 1949 to 2002, because while you were doing that, I was quickly doing the math in my head. I'm like, wait a minute, I'm a dual citizen. But then I remembered I was born overseas and I came here at the age of like two. But growing up, and I was sort of saying this to our producer, Joe, before, like just while we were obviously talking about this conversation, growing up, I'm going to say maybe in my community, so I'm of Lebanese heritage, so I have a Lebanese citizenship, that it was just something you did. For some reason, your parents were like, anytime you go or you know a family member who's going, you're older, it's one of those first things. As soon as you get off, you check into your hotel, you have to go and apply. I'm like, why? And she's like, no, just do it. And then I've got my daughter now. She's like, when you go back to Lebanon, you make sure it's this thing. And I'm going, okay. And, you know, I never asked questions when I was younger because it was just something you did. It was like going and trying a particular food there. It was quite...
4: But it's interesting about identity. I think that's another element, Serene, in terms of connection to another country. And when you do have a connection through family, that having a passport and that sense of connection can be an affirmation of your family membership and otherwise. So I think that is a valuable thing to think about in terms of the value add. It's just that there are some legal consequences as soon as you become a dual citizen that a lot of people are not aware of.
0: Yeah. So you mentioned briefly, but I do just want to crisp it up. How does dual citizenship by descent work?
4: So it depends on the other country. So, for instance, in Australia, if you're an Australian and you're living outside of Australia and you have children when you're outside of Australia, you can register those children. So Australian citizenship law allows you to essentially register and apply for recognition for your children. If you were yourself born in Australia or you had citizenship by birth, it becomes a little bit more difficult. If you yourself were born outside of Australia and then you got citizenship by descent and then you're still outside of Australia or you happen to be outside of Australia and you have your children outside of Australia, then for the second generation, there are extra requirements about residing in Australia to get citizenship by descent. So that's just a brief intro to Australian citizenship law. But then, of course, every other country has their own rules about citizenship by descent. And this is where a lot of Australian politicians got caught back in 2017, although it's an ongoing issue for people who have a connection to another country, that sometimes countries bestow citizenship by descent to the children of citizens without them necessarily knowing. Or, you know, so basically if you do have a connection to another country, you need to sort of keep up to date. And those laws can sometimes change. So, for instance, you know, countries basically do change their laws about citizenship, as Australia did in 2002, for instance. So it's actually quite complicated to know whether you have access to citizenship by descent or not, or even if you've been bestowed it without your knowledge.
0: I'm going to bring in Antonio in.

0: Sydney into this conversation, who is a dual citizenship. Tell us about your experience, Antonio, and your dual citizenship.
1: Hi, Christine. How are you? Thank you for taking my call. Well, I became Australian when I was 16 because my dad was an Australian citizen, but he became Australian when he was in Australia back in the 70s. Mm-hmm. He was Spanish. He moved in as part of an immigration program, and he was in Darwin when Cyclone Tracy happened. So even my sister was born in Darwin. She was Australian. They all now live in Spain. I was born in Spain. And it was one of my visiting cousins who came back home and said, hey, you know, Antonio should become Australian. You have the citizenship. You can pass it on to him. So I became Australian by descent at the age of 16. I didn't move to Australia until I was 23. So I'm 35 now. I've actually been Australian for longer than I've been just Spanish. And I'm married to a beautiful Australian woman, and I'm super happy here. We're actually moving back to Spain now in a couple of days to take a brief sabbatical and spend time with family.
0: There you go. And yeah. You've been an Australian citizen for longer than you've been in Australia.
1: Yeah, that's right, which is incredible. About the losing your citizenship part, it's something that I actually didn't know back at the time when I acquired the citizenship. I was asked to swear my allegiance to the Queen of England, which was very interesting in an interview. And it wasn't until I was, I think, about 28 years old that I went to the consulate, the Spanish consulate, to vote for the elections, that I was informed that I wasn't Spanish anymore. And yeah, it was actually kind of conflicting because that would have meant I actually lived in Spain for 5 years without having actually been Spanish. So I had to go through a process which is called begging your citizenship. That's the actual translation.
0: Literally.
1: Yeah. They put like a little door and you have to go on your knees or something. No, it was actually not that bad. And they actually asked me what I was doing for a living and what my, you know, story was and all that. And I got it straight away. And then they asked me if I was going to swear allegiance to the King of Spain again. So, listen, I'm very conflicted. At the end of the day, it's just a paper. It's just, you know, I came here just to look for opportunities. I was very lucky that my dad worked really hard to become Australian and that he could pass that on to me. And I'm very proud to call Australia home, really.
0: Oh, fantastic. Antonio, thank you. And you've brought something to mind, Kim. I'd love your thoughts on this one. Yeah. But also keep calling in with, if you are a dual citizen, with your story, your experience, or even any thoughts that you might have on 1300 800 222, or text 0467 922 702. Kim, just picking up, and yeah, look, this is, it's maybe a bit more a softer side of this rather than sort of the hard hard process that needs to, yeah, exactly. Yeah. But he mentioned, you know, I, you know, pledged allegiance to the Queen, then pledged, yes, allegiance to the King.
2: To the King, yes.
0: That's, I don't know
2: well,
0: why that's...
2: Well, it's really, yes, it's an interesting issue about the concept of allegiance,
0: exactly,
2: and whether allegiance is something that can only be singular or multiple.
0: Exactly.
2: And when I talk about dual citizenship and the way people react to that emotionally, I think it's a little bit of like whether you think of citizenship like marriage. And, of course, then we live in a monogamous world and you can only have one, partner. And so the idea of allegiance in that sense is like marriage. But if you think about citizenship like parenthood, where when you have more than one child, no one ever really questions your continuing love for your first child. And I think that that's really what, in a globalized world, citizenship and a sense of loyalty connection can be, which is that you can have more than one without it necessarily undermining the other, that we have multiple connections and identities. And it's only really if there is a direct conflict that then there should be a question of which one you would have to give up. So, yeah, so I think that that's one aspect. But I do think in our conversation, Serene, that it's important to let people know that one of the consequences of being, or there are a couple that are important. One is if you're a dual citizen, you cannot nominate to run for parliament. And so that whole experience when all those parliamentarians had to resign is because our constitution says that you have to be a sole Australian citizen just to put your name on a ballot paper. So it doesn't even mean whether you win or not in getting, you know, elected by your constituency. It's just for the opportunity in the way that I would call being the most active you can as a citizen, which is to put your hand up to be voted for. You cannot do that. You have to give up all your other citizenships. And you could give up all those other citizens.

0: citizenships and still not be elected to Parliament. So I think that's a significant issue in a multicultural Australia. But the other, and just to, because it's really important for people thinking about whether they want to be dual citizens, is that once you're a dual citizen, the government has more power over you. And by that I mean only dual citizens can have their Australian citizenship stripped from them, because Australia is a signatory to the Convention to Reducing Statelessness, and the government can't strip you of your citizenship if you're going to be stateless. And if you don't have any other citizenship, then they can't do it. But the Citizenship Act was amended in 2015 to say that if you are a dual citizen, you can be stripped of your citizenship in certain circumstances. And at the moment, it's related to terrorism offences. But it is a reminder that the government could amend that act, because we've been talking about how citizenship law can change quite a bit, to be other offences, for instance, or for other aspects of questions of Australian values. And so I do think people need to be aware of that when they're considering whether they want to be a dual citizen or to take up the opportunities of dual citizenship, that that is a potential consequence.
1: Wow. There is. And quickly on the thoughts when you brought up, the last decade, the number of MPs found ineligible to sit due to finding out they were accidental dual citizen, always also brought up that thought, say, in the States when it comes to natural citizenship, Obama, Trump at the time trying to use that.
0: To challenge,
1: and, exactly, to challenge that, which, you know, again, that was also interesting in and of itself. And I think that's going to come in with one of our callers. But just before we get to that particular call, I just want to bring in Nick in Bendigo with Nick's story. Go ahead.
2: Oh, good evening. I was coming a little bit late on this topic, but I thought you might be interested. I arrived in Australia when I was 18 months old. My folks became naturalised. I travelled out of Australia on my Danish passport to go and meet my family. I was in my late teens. When I arrived in Denmark, it was around a month, 6 weeks, I was conscripted into the Danish army. Yeah. And I thought, why not, you know? I couldn't speak the language properly. And so, cut a long story short, it was about, they told me to come back in 6 months, and I came back and I still couldn't speak Danish properly. And I came back another 6 months later. And then I went in and I served in the Danish army, not for the 2 years I was supposed to, but for, a little over 18 months. And I was getting homesick, so I needed to come back to Australia on a re-entry visa, and that presented all sorts of problems because I'd travelled on my Danish passport. And then they realised that I was actually an Australian citizen as well, because my parents had become naturalised, and I found out so much later on that I was actually an Australian citizen as well.
1: Wow. Nick, thank you. Yeah, go on, Kim.
0: Yes, Serene, Nick's contribution is really important for two reasons. One is that point that becoming a citizen of another country, you have to be aware, may mean that you have certain obligations in that country, and military service is a perfect example. And one that I use when we're talking about this whole question of whether dual citizens can run for parliament, I do give that as one example, not for nominating. I think anyone should be able to nominate and be, we need to obviously change the constitution to do this. But if we were, I think the change would be that you should nominate and be able to run and be elected. But if there is a circumstance where you can't actually fulfil your service as a politician, and one example would be is if you're called up and conscripted to the other country's army, well, then you wouldn't be able to serve in the Australian Parliament as a representative. But it's, so there's two points there, one about Section 44 of the Constitution, but also becoming a citizen of another country, you've got to be aware that there may be consequences for you in your obligations. So that's important. And then the other part of Nick's contribution is the reminder that when you travel into a country of which you're a citizen, you should be entering on the passport of that citizenship. And there was a bit of discussion.
1: Sorry, say that one more time.
0: So if you are a citizen,

0: country of which you're a citizen on the passport of that country. And if you don't have the passport, then you need to get it before you start travelling, because that is very important. And also as a matter of international law, the country with the passport that you enter a country in is also relevant to the diplomatic protection that you might seek to get from that country if you have anything that requires government assistance.
1: Well, that's what's interesting, because that my mind went to that, because can it not also serve as a downside if, and this is where it can be quite, socio-economical, political, depending on, I suppose, the environment, the circumstances, at a particular time in a particular part of the world, where one passport going into a country on one passport might actually serve as a disadvantage in comparison to going on another passport. And usually, usually a Western passport is going to hold, could potentially hold a different weight, if you like. Exactly. So you kind of think about that. Go on.
0: Yeah, well, it just reminds me to mention that this whole story arose, of course, because of the rise in Irish descendants applying for their Irish passports. And one of the, guesses, because it's really hard to know why that is the case, but one may be because, of course, Ireland is part of the European Union. And so having an Irish, Australians who have an Irish passport can enter into the, not only to Ireland, but to the European Union and benefit from the European Union in ways that they can't as Australian citizens. And so that also is the other, I guess, motivation for people who are thinking of getting Irish citizenship, that it's opening up opportunities for them in terms of Europe.
1: Would the spike in Irish passport requests be making it harder to actually get the citizenship? How does this affect processing times?
0: Well, I think that would really be an Irish government bureaucratic question. We'd need to ask some Irish authorities as to whether they've got enough people processing these. But ultimately, I think it would be a people issue of processing the applications more than anything else.
1: Okay, I'm going to bring in Eddie from Mount Lawley on the text line with an Italian citizenship story. Go ahead, Eddie. Hi.
2: G'day. So I basically got it through descent via my grandma. And it's just interesting because it was all pretty seamless back when I did it. But then my ex, she tried to get it recently. And, there were certain language requirements she needed to meet. It all sort of changed, even though her dad was, like, directly from Italy and I was going through grandparents.
0: Yeah, so that's a reminder, really, that laws change all the time. And so just because someone does something at one particular period doesn't guarantee others in the future that it will be the same.
1: Yeah, right. Any other downsides that come to mind, Kim, of having dual citizenship?
0: No, I think we've covered it in terms of being aware, of being aware of the obligations that it might lead to in the other country, but also in terms of the consequences for your Australian citizenship, that it, in some ways, you would normally think the more you have, the better it is. But here, there is an aspect where the more that you have, the more vulnerable you are to losing your Australian citizenship in principle.
1: Yeah.
0: And that's something for people to think of. And also, I'm certainly someone who encourages people to think about being active citizens in terms of my citizenship work. And, you know, the highest form of active citizenship is just putting yourself up to be a representative in Parliament. So you're really, diminishing the capacity if you become a dual citizen, because you'd have to go through that whole process of renouncing that other citizenship if you wanted to do that.
1: If you wanted to, yes. And thank you, Eddie, for bringing us, and our callers, our listeners, for bringing us their stories as well. So what about on the benefits side when it comes to being a dual citizen?
0: So I think some
1: What's
0: of the
1: good
0: things
1: stuff?
0: We've covered. Yeah, I think the identity piece that you mentioned before, Serene, if you have family members, you've got, you know, a history to it with a country, to be recognised as a citizen connects you more, both, you know, in an identity sense, but it also then gives you rights of entry into that country so that you can travel in and out to see family. So, you know, and if you want, if there's an emergency that you want to be able to get to that country, you've got the access to a passport to travel. So travel is one of those key aspects.
1: Mm.
0: Then the other aspects are, of course, you know, freedom of movement with the European Union. So if you are a citizen of that, one of those countries, it gives you that broader freedom to be able to live and work overseas in a way that's meaningful. And for Australian citizens who have gone overseas and they don't

0: necessarily have family members, but they've lived a long time in a country and feel like they've become part of that country. It, citizenship is an expression of that connection as well. So yeah. I think we can think of citizenship both as a legal status which gives you rights, but also as an identity. And in that sense, when you have those connections, then becoming a citizen is meaningful. It's just, as I said, that you just, in making those decisions, to be aware of what the consequences would be here.
1: Yeah, and I think that would kind of be the final thought, if we could, please get it from you, Kim. Yeah. If anyone, is listening who's thinking about dual citizenship, what would be, I suppose, maybe the first three things that pop to mind for them to consider?
0: First of all, that it's a relatively new in the terms of the history of this country. It's only since 2002 that that's even an option for as a new citizenship. So I guess it's a benefit of a globalised world that you can take part of. But to just then think through, will this mean that I'll have to think seriously about whether I do want to become an active citizen in the future? But also in terms of the way the government currently conceives of citizenship, where if you do something that is in breach of the law, that potentially could lead to the consequence of a government choosing to strip you of your Australian citizenship by virtue of the fact you have another one and you're not going to be stateless. Right. So they're the sorts of things to take into account.
1: About. Kim, really grateful for your time, for your expertise and the conversation tonight. Thank you so much.
0: I've enjoyed it too, Serene. Thank you very much. Cheers.
1: Kim Rubenstein, Professor and Author of Australian Citizenship Law. We're getting close to the news. Then in an hour's time, it is Nightlife with Suzanne Hill. Suzanne, do you have dual citizenship?
2: It's me, no. I'm like six generations on every side, Serene. And I'm very envious, actually. I mean, when I lived in London doing the working holiday visa about 25 years ago, I was so envious of the people who could stay for 4 years because I had to leave after two. But I do have a funny little story for you. My stepson actually does have, he's got dual citizenship, and he just was in the UK and he went and got his UK passport in order to go on the trip so he could enter there. He was there when it was stinking hot, probably just a few weeks ago, and he doesn't know what the passport looks like so well. So he kind of got it out of his jeans after he'd been sweating in his jeans all day, and he went and looked at it and he went, oh no, I've sweated through it and the passport's gone all blurry and runny and no one can see it properly, and oh my goodness. And he was ringing my husband panicking, I won't be able to leave. He went and made an appointment, some urgent appointment that he'd have to travel to Scotland for, to try to get an emergency passport. And then he thought, oh, just check out my mate's passport. And he looked at his friends and realised, no, the passport was what it was meant to be. And he'd been having this massive panic for no reason.
1: For no reason.
2: So, but he got out okay.
1: Oh, I was going to ask. So, good.
2: Yeah, got out fine. Not without a last-minute panic about not having
1: just to keep things exciting.
2: Passport. Exactly. Now, we are talking Norse mythology in this Mortal Coil tonight. What's it all about? Who are the big gods and goddesses? If you've got a question about that, we'd love to hear from you. We're also going to talk about the legendary lover Casanova.
1: Ew.
2: So who was he? You know, we talk about people being a real Casanova, but just how much of a Casanova was Casanova?
1: Good one. Thanks a lot,
2: we'll ask
1: Suzanne.
2: That question.
1: Have a great show. Thank you. And thank you. Back in the chair next Friday night. Here's the news.
3: Hello, this is ABC News with David Rollins. Victorian Premier Jacinta Allan will face a leadership challenge this week, 4 months out from the November state election. Factional conveners from both the right and left of the party room have met tonight to discuss whether Ms. Allan still has the support of a majority of caucus. The ABC understands they agreed she does not. She's expected to be given the opportunity to resign. However, if she refuses, her leadership is expected to be challenged at Tuesday's caucus meeting when Parliament resumes from the winter break. Prime Minister Anthony Albanese has acknowledged that opinions on being approved for voluntary assisted dying via telehealth are varied, but says he's still personally opposed. It comes as delegates backed a conscience vote on lifting the ban on using telehealth to access voluntary assisted dying this week. When pressed on the issue, the PM said it would be up to his cabinet to decide if a vote made it to Parliament. Mr. Albanese said that while he's open to discussion on the topic, his own views remain firm.
4: So I respect the fact that there are different views on this. Yep. I've been approached, I've had some discussions about it, but I'm yet to be convinced. My concern is the potential for misuse, but also the potential that it has to undermine the system in itself.
3: Britain's new Prime Minister Andy Burnham says he won't commit to spending 3.3% of Britain's GDP on defence by the end of this decade. That's despite US pressure on allies to increase their defence spending. Mr Burnham made the remark in an interview with the BBC in which he said he'd had a good first phone conversation with US President Donald Trump, but stopped short of saying he trusted him.
5: I've had one phone call and it was a good exchange. I always will see, judge people as I find them. I've lived my whole life by that and I found him to be really warm, but obviously we will continue to build a relationship as we go forward.
3: Palestinian officials say Israeli settlers have attacked Palestinian villages in the occupied West Bank, setting fire to two mosques and scrawling graffiti on buildings. The BBC's Sebastian Usher has the story.
6: Palestinian reports say that two villages in the occupied West Bank came under attack from settlers overnight, with cars vandalised, property stolen and hate graffiti spray painted on walls. The latest wave of settler attacks comes after an incident on Friday in which shooting broke out as settlers entered the village of Tel and clashed with residents. Both sides accused the other of provoking the violence, which left four Palestinians and two Israelis dead.
3: Back home, and Western Australians are being urged to help save lives by registering for organ donation. Andrew Hanlon has more.
7: New data from Donate Life has revealed while 4 out of 5 people support organ and tissue donation, only 1/3 of West Australians are registered to donate. The highest rate of donor registration in Perth was in the coastal suburbs of Marmion, North Beach, Sorrento and Watermans Bay, with more than 60% of the eligible population registered to donate. Around the country, about 2,000 people are waiting for an organ transplant, with an additional 14,000 people on dialysis for kidney failure, many of whom could benefit from a kidney transplant. Anyone aged 16 or over with a Medicare card is eligible to register as an organ and tissue donor.
3: US production house Marvel Studios has unveiled a slate of forthcoming projects during the San Diego Comic-Con, including Ghost Rider starring Ryan Gosling and Black Panther 3. Set for release in December of 2028, Black Panther 3 will introduce David Johnson as the son of the previous Black Panther, played by the late Chadwick Boseman. The release of Ghost Rider is also planned for 2028, although no date has been specified yet. Looking at sport, and St Kilda has produced a vital 31-point win over North Melbourne at Docklands to end round 20 of the AFL, thanks to a Nisiah Wanganeen-Millerer masterclass. The star midfielder racked up 46 disposals and kicked 4 goals to lead the Saints to a 13-15-93 to 8-14-62 victory. The result moves St Kilda into the final wildcard spot with 4 games remaining of the home and away season, while dealing a major blow to the Kangaroos' aspirations. Brisbane produced a 14-goal second half to beat Port Adelaide by 59 points at the Gabba in Sunday's other game. That brings you up to date with ABC News.
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9: Are there any winners in the cost of living crisis? What's causing the algal bloom?
10: Questions. 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ABC News. Keep asking.
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16: You know, speaking with my auntie Gail Hickey, my cousin TJ, who had died in Redfern, and that was a real seminal moment when I was in high school, when that happened after a police pursuit. And I remember thinking that is something, you know, that story needs to be told. And I think that set me off on kind of that journey to really you know, spend time and push and fight to give a long platform to community, and being able to drill down and keep authorities accountable.
17: Alan Clark on how his ability to connect with communities has allowed him to tell stories often overlooked or ignored. This is Speaking Out. I'm Larissa Berendt. And a warning, this episode contains descriptions of an Aboriginal or Torres Strait Islander person who has passed away. And if this is too much for you, I understand, and you can join us next week. A decade ago, Alan Clark was sitting in the kitchen of a mother from Darwin. He was there to do the job of a journalist, interview her, get a reaction. Because earlier that day, this mother found out the driver who'd hit and killed her 8-year-old son wouldn't be receiving any jail time. Despite the recorder between them on the table, Alan and the mother sat in silence. And he remembers her looking up with a stare that said, "Finally, someone listens to me." It's this moment that left a mark on Alan and drove him to focus on stories about the injustices against First Nations people. Over the years, he's sat in numerous courtrooms, sought out truth-telling to ensure that we are platforming these voices so that people can't turn away from it. He watched the families of Bowraville fight to find justice for their murdered children. He covered the suicide epidemic that still devastates our young people. And one of the defining moments of his career, his investigative journalism into the death of Gomeroi man Mark Haines on the award-winning podcast Blood on the Tracks. Alan's work has given attention to cases and issues that are often overlooked and at times forgotten. Here's my conversation with Murawari and Gomeroi journalist, writer and producer, Alan Clark. Alan Clark, welcome back to Speaking Out.
16: Oh, thanks for having me. I love speaking with you, Larissa.
17: Well, let's see how you feel at the end of our chat today. I'm sure I love speaking to you too. But let's start. Tell us about what it was like growing up in a small town like Bourke as a young Aboriginal kid.
16: Growing up in Bourke, I loved my community, my family. I grew up with such a big extended family mob. I guess as a young kid, like I didn't know anything else in terms of getting around and just knowing everyone and being looked after by everyone. And I think as I was growing up, though, I did notice, a lot of issues, in the town between the white and black community. And I think noticing that at a young age in terms of, there was a lot of kind of racism at the time, I felt a need to tell those stories later on as I was growing up. But I was like a typical like bush breed. I was really terrible at school. I wasn't the best listener, and I didn't really kind of think beyond, I think, just living in day to day. And it wasn't until I was in high school that I really started to kind of, wonder what kind of life I might have outside of Bourke, and yearning for something bigger.
17: And what was the thing? I mean, it's no small leap to go from the town that you know, where there's mob and family, to make that big leap to aspire for something else, to reach for something else. What happened that made you do that?
16: Look, a couple of things. Particularly when I started going to high school and started becoming really aware of that racial divide in the town and some of the injustices sort of leveled, at the community, at my mob, I started to get a sense of the importance of calling that out from a very, young age in high school. And I think that's what led me to kind of, look at journalism or storytelling in that sense. But, at that time, I felt like I really did not have any other opportunities. I was, you know, not the best student. Also, you know, me and my cousins and most of the Aboriginal students were treated differently at school as well in terms of being offered opportunities or kind of what a future could be like outside of Bourke in terms of like going, you know, going away to university or things like that. I remember in year 12 being offered like a TAFE forms rather than, you know, any kind of information about pathways to universities, whereas the white students were given, you know, the opportunity to talk about, you know, kind of which universities they wanted to go through. And I remember sort of feeling like a bit outraged by that. And so I kind of felt determined from that point to go onwards. And I was very lucky at that point that there was some incredible people who were working at UTS at Yambana who said, hey, look, you know, do you want to come and like just hang out a bit at the university just to get a sense of it and maybe we can help get you into something that will, you know, at the university. And I think from that opportunity, I was able to kind of be, oh, okay, like I think journalism is something I could do where I could make a difference and give a voice to my family and my community.
17: See, what I find striking about that is I don't think I was quite aware of that part of your backstory, but I do remember meeting you in Sydney and I was always struck by what an intelligent, thoughtful person you are. So I think it really does speak to the fact that it has been such a phenomenon that, you know, First Nations kids are often overlooked and the whole thing of being offered the TAFE course if you're bright or being told, oh, you're bright, you could get a job is still very much a part of our lived experience.
16: Yeah, and look, I think I think it's very true for a lot of people. I advocate all the time that, you know, for opportunities for young black fellas in remote and regional areas because you just never know who, you know, who you might find in these places. And I think what makes me sad is seeing the amount of cuts to those outreach programs over the years. From, you know, whether that's universities or whether that's other educational opportunities, because you know it takes a lot. You know, it took a lot for me to be able to step into that. I was incredibly shy growing up. I felt very insecure. I was also struggling with a lot of different things. You know, we grew up really quite poor and. You know, those things seemed completely beyond my reach as a young kid to go to a university, to go and work in a field like journalism. And so for me, I mean, I absolutely credit those workers at Yambana at the University of Technology in Sydney for having, you know, the foresight to offer this sort of, you know, outreach and also say, look, you know, it's going to be hard, but we'll be there for you. I you know, and they did stick by me. When I first went to university, I was 17 and I dropped out several times or I just would run home because I was so homesick, you know, and they understood that, that happens and they were able to talk to, they were able to talk to, you know, kind of the lecturers and the workers at the university and get them to understand, look, that this happens. And so, you know, there was someone who believed in me in that sense. So I was incredibly lucky. And I think that is really important. And that is something that we need to, we need more of.
17: So you finally graduate after some bumps, but you get there. Can you give, for people who haven't followed your career as closely as I have, can you give us a bit of a sketch of what you've done since you left uni? What were the sorts of opportunities that sticking to that journalism degree opened up for you?
16: Look, I think I came to it in a very unique way. I didn't even know, like, and I'll be honest, what, like, I wanted to do when I first went. And I just thought, okay, journalism seems to kind of fit in, you know, in terms of, like, storytelling. And I remember Stan Grant was kind of one of the only, you know, black fellas that I saw on television growing up in Bourke. We only had three channels, SBS, ABC and Imparja. And so I would see Stan hosting these kind of programs on mainstream television, and I kind of thought, okay, that would be, something I would love to pursue or to be. And so when I was at university, I think at that time there was such a rare thing to have an Aboriginal student in kind of the actual university or in a journalism course. And so I was really, there was Reconciliation 2000 at that time, this big event. And one of the editors at the Sydney Morning Herald had reached out to the university and said, do you have any Aboriginal kind of journalism students who might want to write a personal piece? And so I started that way. I wrote a piece for them, an opinion piece, and then they sent me to cover Reconciliation 2000. And I wrote a very, very honest and raw account of kind of what I was seeing, which was just how, like, John Howard being booed and how the procession at the Opera House was stepping around mothers who had, who had lost their children to the system. And I thought that was the kind of perfect summation of kind of what Australia is, to be honest, ignoring its problems. So, and once those articles went out and I was able to speak with people in the media and they sort of said, look, you know, these are really important stories, then I felt a sense that, okay, I could go from there. So from there, I did drop out of university at one point to work as a copy boy. My first job in mainstream media was a copy boy at the Herald Sun, and then and the Sydney Morning Herald, and then I became an editorial assistant, and then from there moved on and basically sort of have never stopped since. And I guess I found a confidence I didn't have in me after kind of getting my first few jobs. And so I would, you know, be in these places where there were incredible Indigenous sort of trailblazers who I'd really looked up to. And I felt within me, it'd be remiss if I didn't sort of start hitting them up for jobs. So that's what I was doing. I vividly remember being really starstruck at meeting Rachel Perkins at one point. I'm sure she will tell you how annoying I was to keep saying, hey, is there a job? You know, just keep me in mind. And one of those people that I was also annoying at the time was Carla Grant. And a couple of years after first meeting her, she did call me and said, hey, look, would you like to try being a video journalist here at SBS at Living Black? And I jumped at the opportunity. And I think that sort of is really where my career kind of took off.
17: So quite a lot of tenacity in terms of how you sort of get your foot in the door. I really admire it, actually. But I also admire how over the time of your career, you're not just a video journalist. You've actually become a really highly regarded investigative journalist. So can you tell us a little bit about what it means to do that kind of journalism? What does it involve?
16: So I think when it comes to sort of, even calling myself investigative feels really strange, because it is something that I think comes with a lot of preconceptions of what that is. But I think, I was never a really good, I was never a good news journalist. And
17: well, I don't know that we'd say that.
16: I mean, look, I was good. I mean, in terms of me being able to pull, like, you know, it's a very specialized skill, and some people live for it, you know, being able to put together things in a very short amount of time and get to the point.

0: point. Whereas I always felt like I, you know, felt constrained by that. And so whilst, you know, I enjoyed parts of being like a, you know, kind of a news journalist in that sense of like, you know, speaking with a lot of people every day was a different story. I also felt like that I was not, you know, that I was constrained by those, you know, kind of limits. And I felt like it was important to go out and really follow through with people over a long period of time, particularly in our community, particularly when it comes to things like the justice system. And so that's, I guess, how I started as an investigative reporter, you know. And I remember distinctly at the start of my career, you know, speaking with my auntie Gail Hickey, my cousin TJ, who had died in Redfern. And that was a real seminal moment when I was in high school, when that happened after a police pursuit. And I remember thinking that is something, you know, that story needs to be told. And I think that set me off on kind of that journey to really, you know, spend time and push and fight to give a long platform to community and being able to drill down and keep authorities accountable. And so that was sort of the start of my investigative career. And I guess what, you know, how that kind of, what most people know me for in that kind of world is my work on the Mark Haines case. I had, Mark was a 17-year-old boy who was found dead on train tracks in 1988, just outside of Tamworth in northern New South Wales. And I remember first meeting his uncle, Uncle Duck. This is almost 11 years ago. You know, he was appealing to the public for information. I thought, wow, there's something more here. I think we have a real shot to kind of lobby and fight to try to get the case reopened. And so that set off an 11-year investigative journey, which, you know, has now in some ways concluded with a coronial investigation, which is only wrapped up 2 weeks ago. So I think for me, it felt like a wasted opportunity if I was sort of given the access and opportunity to tell these stories and not follow through with them and investigate them and drill down into them, because I could see what the real world impact could be for our mob.
1: You mentioned the Mark Haines case, and as you said, it's one of the things that you have been really known for, bringing the case to light. And then, of course, that journalism has certainly been a part of the Families and Communities campaign to investigate the death. I wonder if you could just say a little bit more about it for people who aren't familiar with the case. And you mentioned that there's been the coronial inquest. What are the updates on it?
0: Yeah, so when I first met Uncle Duck, who was Mark's uncle back in Tamworth, well, over a decade ago, I remember meeting him for the first time, and he said, look, you know, our boy didn't just lie down on train tracks and die, which is what the police narrative was. And, you know, to be honest, after first meeting him, I was quite overwhelmed. He'd given me, you know, quite a lot of documents and police papers, and there was an initial inquest. This is back in 1988. And he said, look, we'll have a look at this. So I remember sitting in the hotel room that night in Tamworth looking through it, and I absolutely saw the complete lackluster initial investigation by the police. I saw just how shallow that first inquest was, how dismissive of the family as well and their concerns. And I think that's kind of how I started. So for people who don't understand the case or know about the case, Mark was a 17-year-old Gomeroi boy who was living in Tamworth in 1988. And in January, he went out with, you know, one night he went out with some mates on the town. The next morning, he was found dead on train.

0: tracks outside of Tamworth, and it was a very strange scene. It looked like someone had folded or, you know, placed a towel under his head. There was a crashed car nearby. There was lots of potential evidence sort of scattered around the scene. However, when the police came out to that scene, they sort of immediately started constructing a narrative that he, you know, that this was misadventure, that Mark had, or suicide, that Mark had done this to himself despite some of those sort of anomalies at the scene. They failed to take that crashed car into evidence, or they did. They failed to fingerprint it. They lost evidence, like the towel that was under Mark's head on the train tracks. And so immediately from that moment, the police, you know, held a view that, well, he's just an Aboriginal boy who obviously has stolen a car, went joyriding, crashed it, walked quite, you know, onto the train tracks and then quite far down the train tracks and then laid down to die and wait to be hit by a train. And the family just knew that this was completely out of character for Mark. He couldn't drive. He was just not that type of boy. And so, you know, they basically investigated the case. The police, you know, were completely dismissive for such a long time, and the family had to do all of the work. And so when I came along, Uncle Duck at that point was still trying to get journalists to cover the story, still trying to get the detectives to reopen the case. I felt at that point that we had a real opportunity, and I had a platform, to agitate and shake the system a little bit.
1: And you mentioned the coronial inquest recently. What new information or what sort of findings did it seem to have?
0: The coronial inquest, you know, was such a big thing. First of all, I was skeptical of a new coronial inquest because I felt, and as did the family, that it would, in a lot of cases, inquests are used to placate, I think, Aboriginal families to kind of say, look, we are doing something, but really kind of the findings are a bit, you know, wishy-washy. But in this case, Coroner Harriet Graham was pretty incredible at being able to recognise the family's efforts, and the findings validated them, vindicated their, you know, what they've always been saying, which is that Mark would never have done this to himself. So she ruled out suicide, and she was also very, the findings also called that initial police investigation and subsequent investigations after that completely inadequate and superfluous or superficial. And so while she wasn't able to, you know, give an indication of actually what happened that night, that morning to Mark and how he died, she was able to rule out suicide, and she was able to call out that unconscious bias and that institutionalized racism that marred this case from the beginning. And as she mentioned, since 1988, with no physical evidence, it was always going to be difficult to find out the exact cause of death. But I think for the family, they felt seen for the first time, and that was incredibly important. And they were recognized that, hey, you know, you did know Mark. You were right, and the police should have done their job.
1: That was the first part of my conversation with journalist, writer and producer Alan Clark. Later we'll hear more about Alan's career and journey to being one of the prominent truth tellers in our First Nations media sector. But first, here's music from Budgera with his song, Even at My Worst. This is Speaking Out. I'm Larissa Berry.

0: That was Budgera with his song Even at My Worst. This week I'm speaking with journalist, writer and producer Alan Clark. Alan has used his role as a journalist to bring attention to cases that often do not get national attention. Most recently, he was commissioned to write articles for the Courier Mail in a series called The Million Dollar Question. Each article explores a case that has remained unsolved or gone through multiple inquests. In part two of my conversation with Alan Clark, we speak about his experience reporting on these cases as a Murawari and Gomeroi man and the cultural load he's often forced to take on.
1: I felt incredibly emotional because I've been on this sort of journey with them for the past 11 years, the family, and I feel like I know Mark. You know, it's kind of this strange world you kind of enter, particularly when you are investigating these types of cases, because you spend a lot of time with families, and you know, it becomes so much more than a story. So when I live in France now, and I was unable to go back for those findings when they were handed down. So I was watching very, very early in the morning here, a live link into the courtroom there in Tamworth, and I know Uncle Duck enough, and I know Ron and Lorna, Mark's brother and sister, like, that I could see the overwhelming emotion within them. I could see that, you know, they walked out of that courtroom though feeling vindicated and seen, I think, for the first time in a long time, and I felt very overwhelmed by that, because I've seen them struggle to get people interested in Mark's story. You know, I've seen them struggle to get any information or just a basic courtesy call from detectives about where, you know, the case is at. And suddenly here they are.

0: being able to sit in a courtroom and also talk about Mark as not just a victim, but as actually a boy, a teenager who they loved and who had such a promising future. And I think that made me incredibly like overwhelmed and emotional. And I felt afterwards when I called the family that, there is a sense that like while we don't have all the answers, there is hope, and that is an incredibly powerful thing to have.
1: That is an incredibly powerful thing, and just want to acknowledge the enormous amount of work you've done on that story. And it's very inspiring to see how, someone like yourself can help that family get closer to a sense of closure. And it's not going to be justice, but at least they, as you say, they're feeling like they're being heard. I did want to just acknowledge another project that you're doing at the moment, which is the series for the Courier Mail called Million Dollar Question, where you're looking into cases of murdered or missing First Nations women and children. And I just wanted to talk a little bit about, get your thoughts on why you wanted to do this series and why you're focusing on this now.
0: I moved away slightly from journalism into filmmaking, but I feel like if the opportunity is there to explore and talk about these things, it's so incredibly important. And just in my time, sort of as a journalist, I have an inbox full of emails from families right across Australia asking for me to cover, the sort of the cases of their loved ones who have been murdered or are missing. The thing is, it could be from, it could be a family in Broome or it could be a family in Hobart, but we as Blackfellas have all had the same experience when it comes to kind of trying to get the system or justice for our loved ones. Justice is not colorblind in Australia, and the Murdered and Missing Senate inquiry into murdered and missing Aboriginal women or Indigenous women and children absolutely sort of showed that in sort of a horrifying in the horrifying statistics that Indigenous women are the most vulnerable in the country and are less likely to receive resources or media attention when they go missing or are found murdered, and they are much higher rates of going missing and or to be murdered. And so Rhoda Roberts, God bless her, before she passed away, had called me and she said, this is kind of, a really important topic, and there is an opportunity to do a series on this for the Courier Mail. And me and her had a good yarn about that and why that was important to explore these stories, and put them out there. Rhoda, as people might know, had a twin sister who was also murdered, and I had done a story on that many years before this. And so, after that yarn with her, I felt really compelled to write this series and try to give a voice to some of those families who had contacted me over the years. And I just think as a Blackfella with a platform or opportunities like this, when they come along, we absolutely have to take them and fill those spaces with these stories, because there's just so little room to tell these stories in mainstream media. And so this series explores individual cases of families who are desperately trying to get answers for their loved ones.
1: I'm sorry we don't have more time, but before you go, I would really love to hear from you. As a black fella living in France, you did mention that that's where you are. Tell us a bit about what it's like for you to live there and how you divide your time, because you are still, for somebody who's based in France, very active in your journalism and your contribution. I sometimes forget that you're there, but because you're so present here. So tell us a little bit about what drew you to France and how do you juggle your time between the two?
0: I think initially the idea to come to France, well, my husband is French, but he'd lived in Australia for many years and we did speak about it, being closer to his family for a while. I had done quite a big investigative project for the ABC around Mark Haines when afterwards I felt quite, not burnt out, but I felt the weight of sort of telling these stories. And at that point, I think it felt natural for me to freelance or sort of maybe leave Australia for a little bit. And so that has been, well, that was around 6 years ago. And we moved to France and I started to, want to make documentaries and make longer form stories or longer stories. And so moving here has been, in the beginning, I wasn't sure how it would work, to be honest. I just felt like I needed a bit of a break. And after a while, I found that, I would be back in Australia twice a year working on things. And I'm not in Paris. I'm in a small city called La Rochelle, which is on the Atlantic Ocean side. And I think has been the best thing for me and my mental health, actually, because I feel like in Australia, there are so many kind of things that hang over us as black fellas, whether that's kind of ideas of who we are or even the racism that exists. And being here has been really freeing and allowed me to really focus and work on stories and from back home in a very different way. And so that's why I guess I'm still, and a lot of people don't know I live here because they're like, well, but I've seen your work. I'm like, but I think being here has given me that breathing space, which we don't often get as black fellas working in the media when we are in Australia.
1: Well, I just really appreciate your energy and your time, juggling the time difference to speak to us. So appreciate your journalism and really want to acknowledge the power of your work in being able to bring into the light things that people in the community have had to live with in darkness. So thank you so much for your work, the power of your voice and for being with us on Speaking Out.
0: Well, thank you so much. And you are one of those reasons why, I am in the media as well. I mean, it's so important, as you understand, to tell these stories and to give voice and platform. And you are someone who absolutely does that every day. Thank you.
1: You're very kind to say that. And on that basis, I'll feel free to drop in on you next time I'm in France.
0: Absolutely. Look, I think, I have two boys now, like one's 5 and one is 2. And it's quite funny, they kind of mix black fella kind of lingo with like French. And that's quite hilarious. So, yeah, come over. We'll have some croissants together.
1: That was my conversation with Indigenous journalist, writer and producer Alan Clark. If you'd like to know more about his work on the Mark Haines case, you can listen to Blood on the Tracks on ABC Listen. 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
1: Each fortnight, Flash Black will revisit moments that have left a mark on First Nations history. Tasha James from the ABC Archives will take you back in time, bringing the past into the present, one remarkable story at a time. This week's Flash Black begins in the 1970s and in what was known as West Germany, when Australia took to the pitch at the FIFA World Cup for the very first time. The debut lineup also featured the first Indigenous Socceroo, Wiradjuri man, Harry Williams.
4: Picture this. It's 1974. Thousands of people are packed into a stadium in West Germany, and Australia's about to play at a FIFA World Cup for the very first time. Among the Socceroos walking onto that field is a 23-year-old Wiradjuri man, Harry Williams. In that moment, he becomes the first Indigenous Australian to play for the Socceroos on football's biggest stage. I'm Tasha James, a proud Wiradjuri woman and manager of Indigenous Collections and Community Access in the ABC Archives. And this is Flash Black, where we step inside the ABC Archives, where history comes alive through the moments, the voices, and the stories that continue to shape our country. The 2026 FIFA World Cup may be over, but the stories behind Australia's football history are still worth celebrating.
5: Football in Australia can mean any one of four distinctive codes: Australian rules, rugby league, rugby union, and soccer. These soccer players in Australia's national strip of gold and green are known as the Socceroos. And in the space of 14
4: the Socceroos
5: months,
4: fell short to qualify for the 1970 FIFA World Cup. But instead of giving up, Australia kept building. 4 years later, the Socceroos finally broke through, qualifying for the 1974 FIFA World Cup. And Harry Williams was right there, making history alongside his teammates.
6: Well, what news have we for you? Of course, you've heard the team. Many people, I think, thought that Harry Williams will be playing at left-back this afternoon, but after some considerable consideration,
4: you might think that's where this story begins, but it actually starts even earlier, because before Harry Williams, there was John Moriarty.
7: In Borroloola, where I come from, we have five soccer teams, three boys and two girls.
4: John, a Yanyuwa man from the Northern Territory, was chosen for Australia's 1960 tour of Hong Kong. He was set to become the country's very first Indigenous international footballer. But he never got the chance. Australia was suspended by FIFA. The tour was cancelled and John's opportunity disappeared. Although John never represented Australia at a senior international level again, he never stopped shaping the game. He represented South Australia 17 times, was inducted into the Football Australia Hall of Fame, and today he's recognised as one of the game's great pioneers.
7: In my soccer days, we tried to do our best and always looked at the finer points, and that's probably why I was playing in the forward line rather than the back line, where your creativity was looked upon as your skill.
4: The next generation carried that legacy forward. In 2006, Nurundjeri, Noongar and Kaurna man Travis Dodd became the first Indigenous player to score a goal for the Socceroos, finding the back of the net in a 2-0 win over Kuwait at the AFC Asian Cup qualifier.
8: Jekyll threads the ball through. Here's Kaurna. Now can Kaurna get a cross in? The cross comes in and now the opportunity. Dodd hammers it away. Australia 1, Kuwait 0.
4: 2 years later, history was made again. Biripi man Jade North became the first Indigenous captain of the Socceroos, leading Australia against Singapore.
9: North turned heads with his winning goal against the Gippsland Falcons on Sunday, but it was his gymnastic celebration at his first NSL goal which was equally impressive.
4: While Jay didn't get to the FIFA World Cup like his hero Harry Williams, he did make 41 appearances for the green and gold.
10: I was hoping to get it before I was 17 and I did. That's one of my goals.
4: Along with Jaden Travis, another Indigenous soccer player continues to carry the legacy forward. Garang Garang man David Williams made 230

0: age, and then, you know, to finally that dream come true. Can you remember the moment that what it felt like when you found out you'd been selected for the Socceroos?
1: Do you know what? I actually can't properly remember it. But my main memory was the second game, that my second appearance for the Socceroos was in Brisbane in front of my friends and family and my grandparents especially. And I could just see them while I was on the bench and then warming up and before the game and seeing them all in the stand waving, you know, my schoolmates who I'd been at even preschool with, still to this day friends with, and they were there. And that was really, really special for me.
0: Yeah, what a special moment. I mean, having the biggest mob there, proudest mob, I imagine, in Brisbane there.
1: Yeah.
0: What does representing Australia mean from a First Nations perspective?
1: For me, it wasn't just about myself. It was the ones that were before, and then also I look back on it and it's after, is so many Indigenous players who have played for the A-League or turned professional have represented Australia at some level, which is huge. I obviously felt proud, but at the same time, I just felt normal in a sense that I was integrated into regular teams early, and I didn't find that I had any setbacks, you know, from my culture. It was so special for me to be able to, one, represent, you know, my culture, be one of those ones who could be a role model.
0: Growing up, did you know about Harry Williams or John Moriarty?
1: A little bit, yes. Not as much as probably what I would like to. It was more so Harry Williams. But back then when I was growing up, you know, being in the mid-90s to early 2000s, there wasn't access to social media like there is today, or Google and all that type of stuff. So, you know, all we were watching is, you know, regular TV channels. So there probably wasn't as much exposure to that. I more so followed players like Harry Kewell and Mark Viduka, but I even look at players who were only a few years older than me, you know, being Travis Dodd, Jade North. I was looking up to them as a young teenager to try and follow their footsteps.
0: So looking back now, how important do you feel that these pioneers are to your own story?
1: I have to say very important, because if they could do it and were given that chance and opportunity, and now I've been able to do it, there are going to be kids behind me who are going to do it. So it's just that kind of roll-on effect. My issue is there's not been many in the last 10 years. And if we knew the reason for that, we could probably fix it, because generally with every problem, there is a solution.
0: Do you think enough Australians know about Indigenous contributions to football?
1: No. I think there could be a little bit more done about that, which I think we're in a really good step. I'm sitting down speaking about Indigenous football, which is great. And there's a lot more coming up, which is great. But again, it's the acceptance of, you know, interviews and saying, hey, talk to me about this and I want to get it across. So, simple answer is no.
0: If you could leave one message for the next generation of First Nations footballers, what would it be?
1: Trust your gut and do what you want to do. You know, there's a lot of outside noise. There's a lot of influence from other people. But if you are good at something, follow your heart and just do it with a passion. And then when you have that mentality, you're going to find yourself in the right clubs or the right position to get the right coaching. And coaches will put time and effort into you as long as you turn up to the party as well.
0: When people listen to this conversation in 50 years' time from now, what do you hope they'll say about the legacy of Indigenous footballers in Australia?
1: I hope they see a big difference in numbers. I hope that between now and, say, 50 years, that we've got at least 20 Aboriginal players playing in a World Cup, whether it's female or male, and that's very, very doable. I think we could definitely be more prominent, like the big stars of AFL and NRL. Some of the best players that have come across, you know, into rugby league have been Indigenous players. So I feel like that can happen in 50 years if we get things, I wouldn't say right, if we get it right now, but if we are on our way to building a foundation and have it people pulling in the same direction, rather than say we want Indigenous football to be this, but we're going to take different pathways to get there, I don't think that's going to work. You need to be united. And for me, in 50 years, you know, I hope I've got at least a 20-year coaching career that I'm at a high level. And if I'm an Indigenous coach somewhere, I'm going to have Indigenous kids 100% throughout it. If they're not good enough to make a professional contract and get that, we're going to give them opportunities and

0: find places that they're going to progress and grow.
1: David's work is inspiring the next generation of First Nations kids to take up soccer, with the hopes of seeing more representation by the next World Cup, but also seeing Jade North and Travis Dodd continue the legacy of Harry and John, helping drive programs that increase First Nations participation in football. We also can't forget Yidinji man Adam Serrata. He became the next Indigenous footballer to represent the Socceroos in 2011. Today, Indigenous representation in the green and gold is still rare, but every young Indigenous footballer who pulls on a pair of boots does so following a path forged by pioneers like John Moriarty and Harry Williams. Because history isn't only found in old recordings, it's carried forward by every generation that follows. The ABC Archives holds thousands of more stories, and we've only just kicked off. 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
2: That was Tasha James, who works with the ABC Archives team and is the host of Flash Black, produced by Janaya Gibbs-Muir. This week we featured the first Indigenous Socceroo who played at the World Cup. Tasha will be with you each fortnight, taking you through the ABC Archives. That's the show for now. Join us again next time for more stories from across Indigenous Australia. Speaking Out is produced by Janaya Gibbs-Muir. Our senior producer is Jay McAllister. And as always, you can find us on social media via ABC Indigenous or on ABC Listen, along with our Twitter show Away, hosted by the fabulous Rudy Bremer. I'm Larissa Berendt, and this is Speaking Out.

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0: Hello, this is ABC News with David Rowlands. Victorian Premier Jacinta Allan is facing a leadership challenge 4 months out from the state election. Factional power brokers from both the left and the right gathered this evening to discuss whether Ms Allan still has the support of a majority of caucus. The ABC understands they agreed she does not. Ms Allan is expected to be given the opportunity to resign, but if she refuses, her leadership is likely to be challenged at Tuesday's caucus meeting when Parliament resumes from the winter break. Some loyal MPs are still backing the Premier, with senior figures telling the ABC that the plan to force her to resign would fail. Ms Allan has endured months of speculation about her leadership over worsening poll results and her response to alleged corruption in the taxpayer-funded Big Build. The Federal Minister for Emergency Management, Christy McBain, says Federal Parliament should have a conscience vote on whether to allow access to voluntary-assisted dying via telehealth. At the Labor Party conference this week, delegates backed a conscience vote on lifting the ban on accessing voluntary euthanasia through telehealth. When pressed on the issue today, Prime Minister Anthony Albanese said it would be up to his cabinet to decide if a vote made it to Parliament. However, Minister McBain says it should.
1: There's a discussion and debate that needs to be had there in terms of people that may not have access to medical practitioners within close proximity. So I think it is an important and healthy thing to actually have a debate in Parliament House around.
0: Medics and police officials in Gaza say an Israeli airstrike has killed a senior officer of the Hamas-run Palestinian Internal Security Service, along with an associate. They were struck while travelling in a vehicle through central Gaza. The Hamas-run Interior Ministry has confirmed the attack killed Colonel Wa'il al-Ladawi, head of the service in central Gaza, and Major Ramez Abu Zarek. The Israeli military says it carried out a strike against a Hamas militant without giving further details. Festival goers have described this year's Berlin Pride Festival incident as a dark day for the community after a ramming attack by a van left one person dead and 16 injured. German police have published a picture of 21-year-old Islamist-linked man Abdul B, who is suspected of carrying out the lethal attack. Officials say that of those injured, three of them are in a life-threatening condition. The event's stage director, Anne-Catherine Schmidt-Schachter, says people on the ground did what they could to get to safety amid a terrifying situation.
2: We immediately received a very professional announcement explaining how we should handle such situations, and we reacted immediately and activated our evacuation plan right away.
0: A man is facing multiple charges after being shot by police in Queensland's far north, along with a female bystander. May Argent has the story.
3: Police were called to a home in the Cairns suburb of Mount Sheridan yesterday afternoon following reports of a man armed with knives. The 28-year-old had allegedly broken into two homes and refused to surrender to police when located at a nearby roundabout. Officers shot at the man three times, injuring a bystander, a 50-year-old woman, in the process. Police immediately rendered first aid and both were taken to hospital to be treated. The man's been charged with multiple offences, including counts of willful damage, attempted robbery and going armed to cause fear. He's in a stable condition and is expected to have his case heard in court tomorrow.
0: A man has died after a boat capsized off La Perouse in the east of the city. They say two men were fishing when a wave caused their boat to capsize, throwing them into the water, with neither of them wearing a life jacket at the time. One man is in a stable condition after being pulled from the water by a jet ski rider. However, the other died despite being airlifted out and given CPR. Detective Inspector Ryan Booker has described the rescue from the water of the man who later died.
4: The male was seen by the police helicopter floating in the water, and the Westpac surf life-saving helicopter wrenched him out of the water and took him to a nearby landing site where he was met by paramedics who assisted him. The man is believed to be in his 60s, but formal identification has not yet occurred.
0: To sport, and former St George Illawarra and Parramatta NRL winger Zach Lomax has signed with the PNG Chiefs for their inaugural season in 2028. On the field today, his former club St George Illawarra was convincingly beaten by Gold Coast 38-18, while Cronulla thrashed Manly 48-12.
5: ABC Radio weather update. The weather for Monday. In Victoria, patchy morning fog and frost in the north and east. Mostly cloudy with patchy drizzle near the ranges, mostly dry elsewhere. In Melbourne, it'll be partly cloudy and 16 degrees. And Tasmania, showers about the north, west and central areas. Mainly fine and partly cloudy elsewhere. For Hobart, partly cloudy and 16 degrees.
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7: Good evening, nightlifers. I do hope that your Sunday has been fabulous. I hope you're ready to dive in. We've got some very interesting stories for you tonight. You are going to hear the story of one of the most renowned lovers of all time, Giacomo Casanova. That's coming up in This Week in History. We're going to see what it takes to get into Valhalla in this mortal coil. Hot tip, I don't think too many of us will have the prerequisites to make it. I'm going to be exploring Norse mythology. If you've got questions about Norse mythology, who the gods are, what it was all about, please get involved in our conversation. 1300 800 222 or on the SMS 0467 922 702. There's a history quiz coming your way. It's going to be enlightening. And as it's Trevor Chappell's, it's his last week this week coming up hosting overnight. Trevor's going to join us just at the start of our final hour for a much longer conversation. We're going to have a yarn about his 2.5 decades. Can you believe it has been that long? And he's been, keeping you company on overnights for about 26 years now. What an incredible run Trevor's had. I'm looking forward to chatting a bit more with Trevor towards the end of the show too. So why would you go anywhere else except stay right here with us on ABC Radio right across the country?
8: This mortal coil.
7: Well, this mortal coil is the part of Weekend Nightlife where we've spent a lot of time exploring belief systems and religion. Tonight we're journeying to Scandinavia and to the realm of Norse mythology. We're going to try to get an understanding of how this belief system worked and made sense of the world around it. Now, for some of you, you might know about, well, the battles and the tales of Thor and Loki and Odin as you see them in blockbuster Hollywood movies. But Norse myths and legends are far more complex than cartoon superheroes. They have, in fact, had a profound impact on many things. For example, our language. Quite a few of the days of the week get their names from the Norse gods. We get the word Wednesday, for example, from Norse mythology. Likewise, that hot place you go to if you've been naughty, Hel, is from the Norse stable. And Hel was the goddess and ruler of the realm of the underworld. So we're going to dive right in. I can't raise a hammer to the skies and summon a rainbow bridge for Odin to come down and explain it all to you. So instead, we've got Professor Caroline Larrington, Emerita Professor of Medieval European Literature at the University of Oxford. Hello, Caroline. Welcome to Nightlife.
9: Hello, Suzanne. It's great to be here.
7: So when we're talking about Norse mythology, what's the kind of border of the areas that looked to these Norse gods back in, I guess, you know, a couple of thousand years ago?
9: It's what we would normally think of as Scandinavia, so Norway, Denmark, Sweden, also Iceland, though, which is really important in the story because it's where all of the tales were written down and preserved so that we know about them. But the influence of the Norse gods stretched as far as the British Isles. And although the belief in the Norse gods kind of disappeared after a few generations, we've still got some stone sculptures which reflect the fact that Viking beliefs prevailed in some communities for a good century or so.
7: So most mythologies start with a kind of creation myth, but Norse mythology is a bit different. It starts with a cow called Eohumbler, I think. Forgive me if the pronunciation's not right.
9: She's called Eohumbler. And it doesn't quite start with her, but she's really important in the whole business. So There are two main creation myths, and one is simply a matter of three brothers raising the earth up out of the sea, and that's a bit dull. But in another one, you have the powers of fire and ice kind of locked in combat against each other. And eventually, through a kind of chemical reaction, a man is created. But he's encased in the ice. And so this cow, Othumbler, comes along, who knows from where, and licks him out of the ice. And this is really convenient for him because he can then feed from the cow's teats and he grows big and strong. Then the next problem in these kinds of myths is how do you get more people? And he sprouts men and women from his armpits and his feet rub together and create a son. And this is the origin of the people are called in Old Norse the Jotun. In most translations, they're called the giants, which is a bit misleading because they're not necessarily 20 foot tall. But they're a different and slightly antagonistic race to the gods. But the gods themselves are actually descended from giants. And what we get after this first generation has been has kind of evolved out of the feet with the help of the cow. There's a big giant called Ymir, and Odin and his two brothers get together and kill Ymir and make the universe out of him. So his blood is the sea, his bones are the rocks, his brains, which I think is rather revolting, are the clouds, and the sun and the moon appear. And suddenly you've got a world that's kind of got going and is ready for the gods to inhabit.
7: Right. And do the Norse gods have roles and characters much like the Greek and the Roman gods?

0: do?
1: Yes, pretty much so. So Odin is the god of wisdom and poetry and warfare. Thor is the god of, he's the god of thunder, but he's really a god of weather. And that means he's very important for sea crossing and for getting the crops to grow. And then we have a slightly different group of gods who turn up later. Njörður, who's the god of the sea, and his two children, Freya and Freyr. And they're both fertility deities. So Freya really takes care of the fertility of the land, the crops growing and so on. And Freya is the goddess of love and beauty and sex, basically. And so she busies herself with making sure that humans carry on reproducing.
0: And so would someone growing up who was aware of all these Norse myths, would they know the whole pantheon of the gods and all of these stories? Would these have all been taught to children as they were growing up?
1: It's the evidence we have points to some gods being much more important in different places than others. So Freyr, for example, is really big in Sweden, and we have a lot of place names that indicate where he was worshipped or where he was honoured. Thor was very important in Western Norway, and because Iceland was settled from Western Norway, the worship of Thor became the kind of default there. But the stories about the other gods were certainly known, because if you were bent on becoming a poet, you would worship the god Odin as the god of poetry rather than Thor. And then some people in Iceland also worship Freyr as well. So it looks like there was a kind of choice available. And what we really don't know, because we don't have enough information, is whether women automatically worshipped the same gods that their husbands did, or whether they worshipped goddesses like Freya and Frigg and Idun, who is the goddess of immortality, and whether they had quite separate sort of religious practices from what the men were getting up to.
0: Were there an equal number of female gods?
1: Well, in the main source text that we have with lists of the gods, we've got 12 main gods and 12 goddesses, but quite a few of the goddesses have slightly suspicious sounding made up names. And so you kind of think the writer just said, right, we'll have a goddess called Pledge, Promise, and we'll call her the goddess Vaur, and which is what Vaur means. But there aren't any stories about her doing anything. So we don't have quite so many stories about goddesses who've got myths really attached to them.
0: I've got Professor Caroline Larrington with me. Caroline's Emerita Professor of Medieval European Literature at the University of Oxford. If you have questions about Norse mythology, this is one of the best opportunities you'll have to have them answered. 1300 800 222, the SMS 0467 922 702. Now, you mentioned the role of Iceland. So tell us about the writing down of these myths in Iceland and when it looks like that happened, and how those records were found and examined.
1: Well, the technology of writing in Europe is really a Christian technology. You've got to be a Christian to know how to write and how to use the Roman alphabet. That's not to say that the earlier Scandinavians couldn't write, because, of course, they had runes. But runes were designed for carving into stone or on wood. And you're not going to write a great long epic on a stone, generally. So once Iceland became Christian around the year 1000, within about 100 years, people started writing down these stories. Quite a few of them were preserved in poetry. And poetry of the courtly kind in Iceland was quite complicated. It had lots of alliteration and half rhymes and rhymes. And so the verses got remembered fairly accurately, because you were able to hear if your verse didn't sound quite right. And so in the 13th century, first of all, around 1240, an Icelander called Snorri Sturluson decided to write a treatise about how traditional poetry worked. And it seems that as he was writing it, he thought, there are so many allusions to the gods in this poetry. I need to write an explanation of who the gods

0: were how creation came about, what the course of divine history was, and so on, all while making it clear that you shouldn't be worshipping these people, because of course Snorri was a Christian. But just making sure that the stories were available for those who came after. And then in 1270, we have another manuscript also from Iceland, which has the most important collection of mythological and heroic poems.
1: And so, were any equivalent works being produced back in mainland Scandinavia itself, or is it these Icelandic writings that really are the core of other people being able to read and understand what was going on in Norse mythology?
0: Well, we suspect that very likely things were being written down in mainland Scandinavia, but they just didn't survive. Whereas in Iceland, for whatever reason, they did survive in possibly in monasteries, possibly in the houses of great chieftains. And they were collected up largely in the 17th and 18th centuries and carted off to Copenhagen because Denmark ruled Iceland at that point and preserved in libraries there. And it's once the poetic collection, the poetic Edda, got to Copenhagen in around 1660 that it got translated into Latin. And once something was translated into Latin, then it could travel around Europe because that was the kind of international language of learning. And so people in England, in Germany, in France all got to read these stories and find out all about Iceland, Old Norse myth at that stage.
1: Now, how is it, Caroline, that we get some of the names of the days of our week from the Norse mythology, like Thor for Thursday, is it Woden for Wednesday, and Tyr for Tuesday?
0: Yeah, well, more accurately, the names of the week belong to the Anglo-Saxon gods, who had very similar names to the Norse gods. But the Anglo-Saxon god who corresponded to Tyr was called Tew, and hence Tuesday. And Wednesday was Woden, who was the Anglo-Saxon equivalent of Odin. And Thursday was Thunor, who was the Anglo-Saxon equivalent of Thor. Friday, Frigg, who was the Anglo-Saxon equivalent of the goddess Frigg, who is Odin's wife. So we don't have any stories about any of the Anglo-Saxon gods because Christianity came so early to England in comparison to Scandinavia that the tales got wiped out. Nobody wrote them down. And so what we know about those gods, we really borrow in from Norse myth, and we assume that similar stories were told about the Anglo-Saxons. So it's kind of shortcut to say the names come from the Norse gods because they come from Germanic through Old English.
1: I had always thought we got them direct from the Norse gods, so there's something I've definitely learnt tonight. But we have to assume that there was interplay between those belief systems, don't we? And that there was influence on either side.
0: Oh, absolutely. And particularly in Britain, what you got was a sort of second wave of interest in the pagan gods when the Vikings started invading and settling in the 9th century. And then you have Christian writers saying, now you mustn't start cutting your hair in the style of these Scandinavians and hanging out with them and taking up their beliefs because they believe in a lot of false gods. And so we don't want to hear you talking about Odin or Thor or Frigg because they're all a lot of fake gods. Remember that the Christian God is the one that you should be interested in. So there is a kind of second wave at this point, and that's when some of the sculptures that have survived showing scenes from Norse myth were created in the British Isles.
1: Now, there is a tree, Yggdrasil is my best attempt to say it, at
0: Yeah,
1: the
0: that's
1: center of
0: pretty good.
1: the center of the universe. Tell us about this tree and what its significance is.
0: Well, Yggdrasil is known as the world tree, and it runs right up into the heavens, and its roots run below the earth. And the sources tell us there are various kingdoms below the earth. There's the kingdom of the dead, there's a kingdom of the frost giants. The dwarves seem to live down there as well. And then at a kind of grand level, if you like, there's the realm of the gods, Ásgarðr, and the realm where the humans live, but also a realm where the frost giants are as well, Jötunheimr, the world of the frost giants. And on top of the tree, there's an eagle who flaps his wings and causes the wind. And there are various deer who live in the tree, and they're eating the leaves of the tree. And there are quite a few dragons and serpents living at the bottom of the tree. So the tree is ever growing, ever green, ever fertile. But it's also under attack from the forces of time and the forces of decay, with these animals eating at it. And so it's a tree that kind of represents change in nature. And it's not fossilized, but it keeps growing, and it keeps on going, even though it's suffering damage. And at the end of the world, it's maybe destroyed through fire, but there are also some stories that suggest it survives and humans hide in the tree, and that's how humanity can start up again.
1: We are talking about Norse mythology here on Nightlife in This Mortal Coil tonight. Alyssa has given us a call. Hello, Alyssa.
2: Oh, hi, good evening. Thank you so much for taking my call. How are we, ladies?
1: Very well, thanks. So you lived in Denmark, and that had you thinking about this from time to time.
2: Yeah, absolutely. I love the fascination of the Nord and the historic fascination with the gods. And it made me question why, when I was living there, a lot of the people I spoke to weren't very familiar with star signs like we are in our Western culture. So if I said to someone, oh, what star sign are you? They would say, what do you mean? And I think, is that because we were too late with the way we came to looking at the altar perspective of world, because we didn't have the history, because we don't know, we're not in touch with our Indigenous. Do you know what I mean?
1: I'm not sure. Maybe Caroline, do you want to take up what Alyssa's saying at all?
0: Yeah, I'm not sure. I think if Danes are not that interested in astrology, it's because it's up until the middle of the 20th century, it was a very Christian country. And they weren't particularly interested in sort of alternative belief systems and what they would call superstition. So I think it's something that just didn't really interest people all that much. And having not had that interest from the early 20th century, I guess it hasn't really caught on again in quite the same way. But there are some young people young and older people in across Scandinavia who've revived belief in the Norse gods to the extent that it's like a kind of New Age religion where you go out into nature and you dance and sing and tell the stories, you drink mead and you invoke the gods. And so that there is a revival across Scandinavia and in parts of the US as well, and to some extent in Britain too. People are rediscovering the Norse gods, but because we have so little information about how they were worshipped, they have to kind of make up their own rituals.
1: Alyssa, did you, when you were living in Denmark, notice any people who were engaging with the old gods?
2: Yes, definitely, 100%. There was a fascination through a lot of the underlying culture. It wasn't so much prevalent. It was more secluded, and it wasn't really worn as a badge of honour. However, I do know now from friends that have children in Denmark that are actually doing what you were just describing, embracing it. But my question really is, what's the difference between believing in a god and not believing in the stars? Why not embrace one and not the other? I don't know.
0: I guess that's probably something to do with beliefs about free will and fate. And I think The kinds of people who really embrace belief in the gods think that their actions and their

0: says maybe can get the goodwill of the gods. You can shape your fortune in some ways by deciding to act and by getting the gods to help you if they feel so inclined. Whereas a belief in star signs is a bit more fatalistic. You find yourself saying, well, you know, I'm a Virgo, so I'm always picky about things, or I'm a Scorpio, so I'm always a bit miserable and dark-hearted. Those kind of generalizations. And from the very earliest days of belief that the stars influence people, there's always been a bit of an argument about that kind of resignation. Well, that's just the way I am. I can't change myself, versus the idea that you can shape your fate by resisting the explanation that the stars are controlling what you do.
1: Alyssa, thank you very much for your call. Now, Mark says, I've got a question about hell. Was he or she evil or just given the job of managing the underworld?
0: Yeah, that's a great question. So it was a she, and she wasn't evil particularly. She was the daughter of the god Loki and a giantess, or a Jotun woman, we should say. And her brothers were the great world serpent who lies in the outer ocean, and the great wolf Fenrir, who is going to kill Odin at Ragnarok. And in comparison with the brother who's a wolf and a snake, Hel was kind of normal. She's half human looking, a rather beautiful woman. But the other half of her is a decaying corpse. And the gods took one look at her and said, right, we know the job we need you to do. And they put her in the kingdom of Hel. And so Hel is both a place and a person. And that seems to be down below the roots of the world tree in this place called Niflheim, the world of mist. And there she has a hall, and they brew beer. They have shields hanging on the wall. It's just like a normal human hall, except
1: yeah, that sounds
0: it's populated
1: all right.
0: by the dead.
1: It doesn't sound like burning flames and eternal damnation.
0: No, it's quite nice in comparison with the Christian hell. And you just sit around feasting. But your qualification for going to Hell's Hall is that you did not die heroically in battle. So women tend to end up in Hell's Hall, and children. And also the god Baldur, who is killed through a kind of subterfuge by Loki, doesn't die in battle. And so in a kind of rather undignified way, he ends up in Hell's Hall too.
1: So,
0: and Odin... And his wife goes with him. She dies of grief because he's dead. And Odin sends down to find out what it would take to get Baldur back from hell. And if you know anything about world mythologies, it's really, really hard to get anybody back from the dead. But Hel makes a concession on this occasion. And she says, if everything in the world will weep for Baldur, I'll send him back. And Frigg, his mother, goes round and gets everything to weep, all the stones, the trees, the plants, the animals. And this apparently is why metal weeps when it's brought in from the cold into the hot place. It's the origin of condensation. But they come to a giantess sitting in a cave and they say, will you weep for Baldur? And she says, no, I will only weep dry tears for him. Let Hel hold what she has. And everybody thinks this is Loki in disguise. Uh-huh. And so yet again, it proves impossible to get somebody back from the dead.
1: Baldur has to stay. Wow.
0: Yeah.
1: And so it sounds like Hel was kind of the soft place for the women, the children, the failed heroes, if you like. But what was it actually like in comparison to Valhalla? So you had to sort of die a hero to get into Valhalla. Once you got there, though, was it kind of, you know, mead and sitting around being comfortable as well? Like, what were the actual differences?
0: No,
1: apart from the company.
0: Your company is a whole bunch of other warriors just like you. But Valhalla is a pretty strenuous place to be because the warriors there are training to fight on the side of the gods when the end of the world comes, when Ragnarok comes. And so they spend all their day fighting and killing each other all over again. And then those who've got killed all rise up again and go and feast in the hall. And they're on.

0: the menu is roast pork, boiled pork, actually, because there's a boar which is killed every day and then revived every next day so that they can all have the meat. And they had drink lots of mead, which is poured, and ale, in fact, as well, which is poured out for them by the Valkyries who have fetched them from the battlefield to Valhalla.
1: We're talking about
0: So it's
1: Nor
0: a kind of
1: yeah.
0: ideal militarized paradise. If what you like doing best is fighting and feasting, then it's exactly what you want.
1: All right. Well, I think I'll be more comfortable in hell by the sounds of it. But how then, Caroline, did we get the concept of hell that the Christian religion teaches? Did we borrow the name from Norse mythology, or is it just a coincidence?
0: Well, we borrow the name essentially. Well, the name hell exists in Old English, and the word hell is a kind of common to both Old English and Old Norse. But the way that the Christian hell envisages the afterlife is very different from the Old Norse one. On the other hand, and it's one of the advantages of Christianity when it came to persuading the Scandinavians to convert, was that Valhalla was all very well if you qualified for it and if you really liked fighting that much. But Hell's Hall was a bit sort of low key in comparison with the joys of heaven. So it was easier for Christians to sell the idea of a quite nice eternal life with flowers and sweet smells and sitting with the angels feasting there and listening to songs being sung about how great God is and so on. And that sounds quite a lot nicer in some ways than sitting in Hell's Hall with a lot of other dead people.
1: Professor Caroline Larrington is here, Emerita Professor of Medieval European Literature at the University of Oxford. Lots of interest in this topic. Philippa in Sydenham, good evening.
2: Oh, good evening. Carolyn, I'd love to ask you, Finland, is that included in this area, or and if not, why? And also the Samis, who are spread across all of these countries as we know them today, even through into Russia. So we've got the Samis. Are they part of this history or not? Or is it a political exclusion?
0: No, not really. Not really. Both Sami and the Finns speak a different language and a different language from each other. So, in fact, the Sami have several different languages and they have quite different belief systems. And we know very little about Finnish belief because it wasn't written down anything like as early as the Old Norse stuff was. But we have this collection, the Kalevala, of traditional songs that were collected in the 19th century, which give us some idea about the gods and heroes of the Finnish past. And we have something for the Sami. We basically have some names of some gods and goddesses and some rituals. And there seems to be a little bit of kind of interchange between Norse and Sami. So, for example, the Sami goddess of the dead does sound a little bit like hell. But on the other hand, most goddesses of the dead do a kind of similar job. The Sami goddess will send souls back into the world if they're really missing being alive, and they bring sickness and death with them, whereas hell keeps her people fairly strongly indoors, I think. So there's some contact between the beliefs, and scholars have argued that there's some influence from the Old Norse myth into the other mythologies, not so much the other way around.
1: Very interesting. Thank you for that question, Philippa. Bob in Greenacre. Hi, Bob.
3: Hello there. Look, I found it very interesting. I haven't thought about the subject for a while, but I tell you what I came to. I believe the Norse religions stemmed from meeting up with the Greek pantheon of gods. The Greeks were there first, and the trade and the movements of people from east to west came across that. And the head god of the of the Britons was Woden, not Odin. And there was a similarity, and they just developed at different times. The Wends are a people that were massacred in the last... The German kings destroyed the Wends. They were a race of people that were Viking-like, that were on mainland Germany. And there was quite a few massacres that took place when Christianity took over.
1: And so, Bob, I think you're interested. I mean, we had Caroline sort of talk about the relationship between the Anglo-Saxon gods and the Norse gods. But, Caroline, is there evidence that actually the Norse gods, that there was also some interaction with the Greeks and the idea of the Greek gods?
0: Not interaction until quite a lot later, really. So what seems to have happened was that there was a mythological system that belonged to the Indo-Europeans, who were essentially a language-speaking group who originated somewhere in the north of India. And over the centuries, as these tribes pushed across westwards, their languages split up into different languages which were related to each other. And their gods and stories also acquired different names, different kinds of emphases. So in Greece in particular, because Greek is one of these languages, they had a lot of influence from the mythologies of the ancient Near East, of Babylonia, of Sumeria, and so on. And that really shaped the Greek religion rather differently as far as goddesses were concerned. Whereas the Germanic tribes, so the Anglo-Saxons and the Scandinavians, retained a belief system which is more similar as far as we know. But as Bob was just saying there, a lot of the information that we might have had about what people believed in mainland Germany or what people might have believed in Britain was just disappeared when everyone was converted to Christianity. Sometimes, as he says, forcefully, particularly in continental Europe, the German kings, once Charlemagne, people like that, once they converted, they were very keen to make sure everybody else did too. And so later, once, in fact, at the stage when the stories of the Norse gods was translated into Latin and people across Europe started reading them, they started going, oh, well, this god, this Odin, is pretty similar to Zeus, isn't he? Though, in fact, because both are the leaders of the gods, but Zeus is the one with the thunderbolts in Greece, whereas that's Thor. So is actually Thor closer to Zeus? And Zeus's name actually is the same as Tew, that gives us Tuesday, and which gives us Tyr in Old Norse, who's one of the gods of war. So the functions of the gods don't always map onto each other. But you found scholars, classical scholars, saying, oh, well, I think somebody's got to be the messenger of the gods. So somebody's got to be quite like Mercury. Odin gets around quite a lot. He's Mercury, which is why you have Wednesday is the day of Odin, the day of Woden. But also in French and Italian, the Romance languages, it's Mercredi, it's the day of Mercury. So you have these kind of comparisons being made, which don't always necessarily quite match up.
1: Yeah. So many questions coming in, Caroline. Very popular topic. Kitty just says, I'm loving this. Having Danish heritage, I've named some of the kitties and bunnies in my life after a lot of these gods and goddesses. Now, Ruby wants to know, do the Northern Lights have a big presence in the myths and the stories of Norse mythology?
0: No, actually, surprisingly not. You would think so, but they're not mentioned in the myths at all. We do have some superstitions about the Northern Lights. In the north of Scotland, in the Orkney Islands, they're called the Merry Dancers. And I think there's a folklore story there about how they bring good luck, and maybe they're spirits who are dancing in the sky. and there's good fortune. But surprisingly, we've got the myth of the rainbow as the bridge that joins the world of the gods and the men, but nothing about the Northern Lights. And interestingly, Icelandic stories don't say very much about volcanoes, which you would kind of expect. And in some ways, the myth of Ragnarok, the end of the world, does in some accounts sound like a big volcanic explosion. But nobody really talks about volcanoes all that much.
1: So what is meant to happen? What's meant to bring on Ragnarok? And on that, I think this fittingly might be our last question, but Lachlan just says, I find the myth of Ragnarok fascinating. What do you think the attraction of having an apocalypse myth is for a culture? Because obviously you do see it pop up time and time again. So maybe you could just explain what's going to bring Ragnarok on and maybe tackle Lachlan's question.
0: Okay, well, you remember I said that Loki had brought about the death of the god Baldur. And this is kind of the last straw for the gods because he's become more and more disaffected, stirring up more and more trouble. And so they catch him and they bind him. And it seems almost as if Loki provokes this because the prophecy says that when Ragnarok comes, he'll break his bonds. But obviously, he can't break his bonds unless he's bound in the first place. And so when the time comes, Loki is going to break his bonds and he's going to captain the ship with all the dead on it. The great wolf, who is also tied up, is going to break free and the world serpent is going to rise up out of the ocean. All of the giants are going to start advancing to fight against the gods. And the gods are going to get the warriors out of Valhalla and advance against the giants. But while all of this is going on, the wolf is going to devour Odin and then be killed by Odin's son. The serpent is going to swallow Thor and then be killed by Thor's son. And all the other main gods have got a particular antagonist who's got them in their sights. And then the sun and the moon are swallowed by wolves. The earth sinks back into the sea. There are huge explosions and everything vanishes. Gods, giants, the lot. And that looks like it's the end of that. But in the most important poem that tells us about this, after a while, everything calms down. The earth comes back out of the sea and it's new and green and clean. There are no giants, no monsters. And some of the second generation, the younger gods, turn up and they build themselves a hall. And some humans who've been hiding in the world tree appear. And then it turns out that the sun and the moon both gave birth to daughters before they disappeared. So we have a new sun and a new moon. And the last thing we see in this poem is an eagle flying over the waterfall, catching fish. And so you get a wonderful sense of regeneration and nature restoring itself. And the gods hopefully having learned some lessons as they sit around in their new hall. And they're not about to repeat the whole historical cycle all over again.
1: Mm. Now, Caroline, I said that that was our last question. I think we've just got to squeeze Don in, though. And this will be it. Don, you're the lucky last.
4: G'day, Suzanne and Caroline. Ladies, I'm enjoying the discussion. I've just recovered from the World Cup where we had Erling Haaland doing all the great Norwegian victory rowing with all the Norwegian fans there. I think I'm almost back on Southern Hemisphere time. But I've got a Scottish ancestry and I'm very interested in what happens in Shetland where they have a holy festival with fire that is more based on the Norse connections with Shetland than the Scottish connections. I'm interested in, is there any sort of overflow of the Norse mythology into Scottish history through Shetland and the Faroe Islands and that sort of thing? And is there a tug of war between the Norse gods mythology and the coming of Christianity in, say, Shetland?
1: Caroline?
0: Well, that's a great question because Shetland and the Orkneys have a really strong Norse heritage and they were settled by Norway, by Vikings in the 10th century and they remain Norwegian right up until well into the 13th, 14th century, I think even. And so particularly in Shetland, they had their own dialect called Norn, which was much more like Old Norse than Scottish English. And there are a couple of mythological stories that are preserved in that dialect. One story about Odin in particular hanging himself on the world tree for 9 days and nights to get the secret of the runes. And that's preserved in Shetland, where it's only preserved in one poem elsewhere in the whole corpus of Old Norse myth. So, yeah, Shetland and the Orkneys have got a very strong tie to Scandinavia. And in some ways, when I've been there, there's been the feeling that they might even rather be part of Norway than be part of Scotland.
1: Well, Don, thank you for the question. Caroline, I suspect with all the questions that I've been getting, we could probably talk to you for another hour, but we'd best let you go. Thank you so much for sharing your expertise on this topic with us tonight.
0: It's a great pleasure, and it's been wonderful to hear all of these wonderful questions.
1: Professor Caroline Larrington is Emerita Professor of Medieval European Literature at the University of Oxford. You are on Nightlife on ABC Radio, something very different in a moment. We're going to go chasing Betong Scat and find out what lessons it can teach.
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1: Well, I've got some good news for you now for a couple of Australia's endangered species. Two types of betongs known as rat kangaroos sometimes, that's because of their small stature. They're being released on Dirk Hartog Island off the coast of Western Australia. Some are already hopping around, with more on the way if all goes well. It's the final stages of a project to restore the island, known by its indigenous name, Wirrawana, to see how it would have been before the Dutch explorer landed there in 1616. Now, Rebecca Kwar is a PhD candidate at Edith Cowan University, and Rebecca's extensive research into the betong's diet and the food available on this remote WA island have been crucial in this project. Hello, Rebecca. Welcome.
7: Hi, Suzanne. Thanks for having me.
1: You're very welcome. Tell us a bit about Dirk Hartog Island and what it's like.
7: Yeah, so Dirk Hartog Island is in the Shark Bay World Heritage Area. It's the largest island off our west coast at 63,000 hectares. And it features a rugged landscape of coastal cliffs, predominantly sand and shrubs across the island. It was used for pastoral activity back in the 1860s, but didn't become a national park till 2009. But unfortunately, by then, the island had lost most of its native mammals and a species of bird as well. And this was the result of habitat loss from vegetation being trampled and heavily grazed by sheep and goats, compounded by the effects of predation by feral cats. And we've seen those effects all across the Australian mainland as well. So it was a massive effort undertaken by the Western Australian Department of Biodiversity, Conservation and Attractions to eradicate all of those introduced animals from the island. And I believe that it was by 2018 that they were able to confidently declare the island free from those problem species.
1: Yeah, and so they had to get rid of, the sheep, they had to get rid of the goats and do all of that. But when it came to the introduction of betongs, the idea was that to make sure that the island could now support the betongs. And your research into their poo turned out to be really important. Why? Tell us about what you've been doing.
7: Yeah, so basically we collected poo from a lot of their currently existing populations, and the idea was to study their diets, what they were eating, specifically their fungal diets, because these betongs play a really important role in their consumption of fungi, specifically truffle-like fungi, because they're actually thought to have evolved alongside these mammals, the truffles were. And because of their underground nature, they wouldn't otherwise be able to disperse their spores. And at the same time, the animals are also doing a lot of digging, both in search of food. But in the case of the broodies, they also burrow for shelter. And these activities are really important both for the health and resilience for our plants and soil microbe communities. So it has a role on effect to overall ecosystems. So yeah, likewise, having these animals disappear from so many landscapes has been detrimental for ecosystems, which brings me back to a point of why we were studying fungi in their diets.

0: list of all the fungi specifically that we were interested in. And yeah, we were able to match that up to soil samples that we also collected on the island, which we undertook a similar technique on. So using DNA metabarcoding again, we were able to find all the fungi that was currently on the island and match it up to what they're eating elsewhere. And that essentially tells us whether there was going to be enough food resources for these bettongs on the island.
1: Right. And presumably the answer was yes then, Rebecca.
0: Yeah. So, yeah, very encouragingly, there was at least 50% overlap between the diet and what was available on the island.
1: Okay. Were there any things that weren't the same that, you know, might have made it mean the bettongs may have had to adapt a little bit because things would have still been a bit different to what they were used to?
0: Yeah, so there was, again, 50% that was similar and then 50% that weren't. In that case, they usually just depend on what's available, and they are very adaptable animals. They're actually some of the most translocated across Australia. So we are confident that they will be able to adapt to what's available on the island.
1: So how many have been released now?
0: I believe 180 woylies have been released last year. And then this year, there will be another undertaking of reintroductions for booties.
1: Okay. And have you you've gone around and collected a lot of their poo, but have you got to engage with the bettongs themselves?
0: Yeah, sure have. They're very cute little mammals, also have a lot of personality. Yeah.
1: All right. Well, it's great to know. It must be really pleasing too to know that all your research into their poo has really helped ensure that they're going to have a good time when they take up their new homes on Dirk Hartog Island.
0: Yeah, for sure. And beyond survival, there's of course the ecological implications that they could have, and we're hopeful that they will help to restore some of those ecological functions on the island.
1: Yeah, go the bettongs. Hey, thanks, Rebecca.
0: Thank you so much.
1: There's Rebecca Kwa. She's a School of Science PhD student. She is at Edith Cowan University. It is a Nightlife on ABC Radio, about 5 minutes away from the latest ABC News. After the news, we're going to talk Casanova. Casanova, it's kind of a byword for a lover of many people, isn't it? A man who likes to go around and take many lovers. But he was real. What was his story? We're going to find out who this Casanova guy was after the latest ABC News. Here's Alanis Morissette for you. Hand in my pocket.

0: It's Alanis Morissette and Hand in My Pocket.
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0: Now, not only do we have the life and times of Casanova himself coming up for you after the latest ABC News, Big Country Small World, Michael Condon's going to be bringing you some of the New South Wales regional and rural news. And I've got a history quiz for you. The theme tonight is light. And Trevor Chappell, who is just a few hours commencing his final week as the presenter of the Overnights program, which he has been doing for 26 years. He's going to join us after the history quiz for just an extended yarn, I guess, about how it all started and what's it like to step away after such a long time. I very much hope that you can stick around.
4: ABC News with Andrew Kaloupas. Victorian Premier Jacinda Allen is facing a leadership challenge 4 months out from the state election. Here's Patricia Tiano.
5: Factional power brokers from both the left and the right have gathered to discuss whether Ms Allen still has the support of a majority of caucus. The ABC understands they agreed she does not. Ms Allen is expected to be given the opportunity to resign. But if she refuses, her leadership is expected to be challenged at Tuesday's caucus meeting when Parliament resumes from the winter break. Some loyal MPs are still backing the Premier, with senior figures telling the ABC that the plan to force her to resign would fail. Ms Allen has endured months of speculation about her leadership over worsening poll results and her response to alleged corruption in the taxpayer-funded big build.
4: Prime Minister Anthony Albanese has acknowledged that opinions vary on approval for voluntary assisted dying via telehealth, but he says he's personally opposed. It comes as delegates backed a conscience vote on lifting the ban using telehealth to access voluntary assisted dying this week at the ALP conference. When pressed on the issue, the PM said it would be up to his cabinet to decide if a vote made it to Parliament. Mr Albanese says while he's open to discussion on the topic, his own views remain firm.
6: So I respect the fact that there are different views on this. Yeah. I've been approached, I've had some discussions about it, but I'm yet to be convinced. My concern is the potential for misuse, but also the potential that it has to undermine the system in itself.
4: German police are still searching for a suspect after one person died and at least 29 others were injured when a van drove into a crowd of people during Pride celebrations in the capital, Berlin. Some of those hurt have suffered life-threatening injuries. Some were stabbed as the driver alighted the vehicle and fled. The annual Pride celebration is Europe's largest and attracts hundreds of thousands of people. Police say they've identified a 21-year-old suspect known as Abdul B, who's believed to have Islamist ties. Berlin police spokesperson Florian Nath says a massive manhunt is underway.
7: We have already identified a suspected perpetrator. Measures are being taken against this suspect, who has not yet been arrested. However, the suspect is known to the police.
4: Queensland's police minister says officers

0: are well equipped to deal with dangerous situations after a police shooting in the state's north. Officers were called to the Cairns suburb of Mount Sheridan just after 5 Saturday afternoon, following reports of a man armed with knives. Police say they attempted to engage him before officers fired shots. The man and a 50-year-old female civilian were shot and are in a stable condition in hospital. Dan Purdy says police do whatever they can to protect the community.
1: It just goes to show the dangers that our police face, and they are highly trained. They do have equipment. I've seen some of the footage from that incident, and it was a high-risk incident, and our police are trained to deal with that.
0: Palestinian officials say Israeli settlers have attacked Palestinian villages in the occupied West Bank, setting fire to two mosques and scrawling graffiti on buildings. Here's the BBC's Sebastian Usher.
2: Palestinian reports say that two villages in the occupied West Bank came under attack from settlers overnight, with cars vandalised, property stolen and hate graffiti spray painted on walls. The latest wave of settler attacks comes after an incident on Friday in which shooting broke out as settlers entered the village of Tel and clashed with residents. Both sides accused the other of provoking the violence, which left 4 Palestinians and 2 Israelis dead.
0: To sport, and Cronulla Sutherland has shored up its position in the NRL's top four with a 48-12 thrashing of Manly at Brookvale. Here's Andrew Moore.
3: The Sharkies win the game easily in the end by 48 points to 12 to continue its recent dominance over Manly side that slipped well outside the top eight. It was on the hands of Nick O'Hines and his feet. He scored a try in the first half, but he kicked 8 goals from 8 attempts, many from tough angles. He's now kicked his last 26 goals. Sharks led 30-6 at halftime and went on with it in the second half. Meanwhile, at Jubilee Stadium, St George Illawarra basically sealing the wooden spoon. Gold Coast, led by Jayden Campbell's brilliance, too good for the Dragons, 38-18. Andrew Moore, ABC Sport, Sydney.
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2: Welcome to the second hour of our show, Nightlife. It's This Week in History. In just a moment, we have found a reason to talk about Casanova. We're going to find out who the original Casanova was. We've also got Big Country Small World coming up for you later this hour. Michael Condon's going to tell you some of what's been making news in rural and regional Australia. The history quiz I have prepared for you this evening is all about light. Let there be light. And Trevor Chappell, of course, your outgoing overnights presenter of something like 26 years, is going to be saying goodbye at the end of this week. So he's going to join us for a longer chat. We're just going to talk a bit more about, well, those many, many years that he has he's spent in the job. Very much hope that you're going to be sticking around for all of that.
3: I have a dream.
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2: Well, at some point, I'm sure we've all come across someone that we might call a real Casanova. But the real Casanova was an Italian who was busy in the 1700s adding notches to his bedpost. His real name is Giacomo, or his full name was Giacomo Casanova. There is a lot more to the story of this Venetian adventurer than just his seductive powers. He was a gambler, a con man, a writer, and he dabbled in mathematics. He even convinced the French to take up the idea of the lottery. You can also

0: So add escape artist to that list. It was on this day in 1755 that Casanova was arrested at the age of 30. He was sentenced to 5 years jail in Venice's notorious Doge Palace. But after less than 2 years, he made a daring escape and headed to Paris, where he picked up where he'd left off. What a tale. Well, to tell you more, historian Lawrence Bergreen is here. He's written a book on Casanova. It's called The World of a Seductive Genius. Hello, Lawrence. I think you're a newcomer to nightlife. Welcome back.
1: Oh, I'm very glad to talk with nightlife again. Thank you very much.
0: So what is it that makes Casanova worthy of this title, Seductive Genius?
1: Well, it's what isn't. His life was, you know, I've written a bunch of biographies of various people, and there's something about Casanova which is endlessly fascinating. And at first, like everybody else, I just thought of him in the most vernacular way, so-and-so's Casanova. However, in his day, there were lots of Casanovas. He didn't particularly stand out for his exploits. He was a libertine. By his count, he bedded about 120 or 150 partners, mostly, but not exclusively women. And he wrote about it in some detail. But as you pointed out in the introduction, there's so much more that he did. His writing, his math genius, his skullduggery, and his general subversive but fascinating life. To me, that seemed really interesting about Casanova. Also, if you're a biographer and writing history, you want to know, is it real? And the best way to do that is to get a primary source, in other words, in Casanova's own words. Well, when I began this book, we were in luck because the Bibliothèque Nationale in France had just bought the full manuscript in Casanova's handwriting of his own life. And it runs to more than 3,000 pages.
0: What?
1: yes. And in great detail. Most of it verifiable. So that's really how we know who Casanova was and what he was like. Because he recorded it. He was, among other things, hyperverbal. Now, you know, this was in his age. This was not unusual. People were very talkative. They wrote enormous memoirs about their exploits. Casanova was perhaps more unusual than most. And I also have to mention, everybody assumes that he's Italian, but he actually is Venetian. Venice in that time was a separate republic. It was very particular time with its own set of rules, its own dialect. The Doge ruled in Venice, and they had their own codes. So that was, it was a very special place to be from. For example, in Venice, men and women had to wear masks all the time, whenever they were outside, by law. And these were not masks that you wore, you know, with COVID or something like that. They were often decorative, and they covered the face. If you didn't wear a mask outside, you would be in big legal trouble. So it was a very, you know, unusual place. People sometimes recognized each other. Sometimes they hid behind the mask. And it was, you know, really incredible. It didn't go on forever. But that
0: now,
1: was...
0: We've asked a question about those masks in our recent history quiz, in fact, Lawrence. Now, like all of us, Casanova's upbringing and his parents had a great influence on how he turned out. So tell us a bit about his parents and the influence that they had on him.
1: He was the oldest of six children, illegitimate. His mother was pretty famous, Zanetta Fragoletti. She was an actress. And I think a lot of his theatrical flair, a lot of his genius came from her, from Zanetta Ferrucci. His father was an actor and a dancer, Gaetano Casanova. But my sense is that a lot of his panache and flair came from her. But he, you know, went on.

0: off on his own before long, and you know, was wandering all over the place. And, you know, where his particular genius came from, you know, I don't really know. Nobody really knows. It's mysterious because he wasn't just, you know, an autobiographer or diarist with this fantastic, you know, 3,000 memoirs, which, by the way, all published, available in English translations, and you can see it online as well. And you can go to the Bibliothèque Nationale in Paris and see the actual manuscript. But he was considered himself a mathematical genius. Well, let's say he was mathematically very, very adept, as well as having a command of several different languages. And the lottery, which we can get into, which he brought to Paris and made himself a, you know, desirable commodity as a result, was very important. He was also a scoundrel, got involved in various duels, was arrested, was confined in a horrifying episode I hope we'll talk about in Ipiombi, the Leads, in the Doge's palace a bit before he left. And after he left, he wrote a bestseller, quote unquote, about his exploits there. Yeah. And he, you know, as I said, he is a man of many parts. He lived to be 73, which, considering all his exploits and hazards, is pretty incredible.
1: Yeah. Now, Lawrence, let's kind of hone in on this thing that happened, I think, this week in history, when at the age of 30, he was arrested. Now, this happened in Venice, I understand. What was it exactly that he was arrested for?
0: He was arrested for having forbidden books. He was really a bibliophile, and he was attracted particularly to arcane books that having to do with witchcraft and other forbidden subjects, and he collected a lot of them, and that was the reason that he was arrested. You know, was there something else going on as well? Yeah, probably. But anyway, that was the reason for his arrest. And he writes about how striking it was that when there was that fateful knock on the door, 12 people, 12 constables showed up to arrest him, all wearing masks. So it was a, you know, startling sight. And it was not the only time he was going to be arrested in his life, but this was certainly the most dramatic. And it became so famous because he wrote about it. And then he was confined to this notorious prison, Ipiombi, which was beneath the Doge's palace. And I can tell you a little bit about that if you want to hear about this famous prison. Ipiombi means leads, and it was lead covered, which meant that during the day, it was extremely hot because the lead absorbed the heat. And during the night, it was extremely cold. So it was basically a terrible place to be. It was not the worst prison that he'd ever been to. And he spent about 12 or 14 months there. And a lot of the time, he was plotting his escape. He was, you know, incapable of staying in one place. And eventually he formed alliances with a couple of other prisoners. And through a very, very complex series of circumstances, was able to effect his escape and walk out unnoticed. He was considered the only person ever to have escaped from Ipiombi, which is quite a feat. And
1: now, is this right that he convinced a spy who was put in his cell that an angel had come to him and told him he had to escape?
0: Yes. That is true. And, you know, did Casanova literally believe that? I don't know. Was he a fantasist? Absolutely. So anyway, it was the kind of, you know, magic that worked for him. He was very good at figuring out how to manipulate people. And that was a lot of his success. It was a lot of his success as a lover as well. And by the way, how prolific or promiscuous was he as a lover? He said he had about 125 or 150 partners. That was not unusual for his time.

0: and background. So when people thought about somebody who was particularly promiscuous, they didn't necessarily think of Casanova.
1: But was it the fact, we've got Lawrence Berggren with us, he's the author of Casanova, The World of a Seductive Genius. I mean, was he well known at the time, for example, when he got put into this prison, when he arrested, when exploits of his sexual prowess were being spread about? Was it because he was a well-known figure that these reputations kind of attached themselves to him?
0: Well, it became vastly greater after he escaped, because almost the first thing he did was to write about his escape, and it became the equivalent of a bestseller at that point, and that made his public reputation beyond anything else. And so that was and that's also available and, now in translation, and everybody can read how he did it. It's more of a how done it than a who done it. But it's a true life story. So as I said, that's in addition to all his vast memoirs and reflections about his incredible life. So by the time he, as the years went on, because he moved around so much, went from Venice to Paris and finally to Austria, he was not necessarily as well known. His reputation faded. By the time he died, he was fairly well known, but was somewhat reclusive. And he was working as a librarian. Casanova loved books. So he was very, very knowledgeable, many different languages, and he considered a library his native habitat in many ways.
1: Did he ever go back to Venice, Lawrence, or would he have been arrested again if he did?
0: No, he stayed away, and the Venetian episodes were behind him. But he did wander around a lot, and he made a name for himself mostly in Paris. Because of a success with the lottery, and also his reputation there, the women there, he wrote about his various love affairs. Some of them were very successful. Some were heartbreaking. He could, by the way, be extraordinarily, we would say, abusive to women as well. He would keep one as essentially a house servant who was a sort of a live-in bedmate. And then meanwhile, he had other exploits on the outside. Some people found him to be, extremely effective and empathetic lovers. Other people just considered him very, very exploitative. One of the fascinating things about Casanova is he wasn't consistent. And there were so many different facets to him. He was, absolutely vile, and other times, exquisite, learned, reflective, really an amazing person. And as a biographer, I kept trying to make sense of all this because, the parts seemed to add up to more than a whole, more than one Casanova. But this was all one person.
1: What do you think it was that was driving him then, Lawrence?
0: He was looking for fame, for sure. He was also, in a Freudian psychological sense, he writes about it. Partly it was the way people were at that point. Partly he liked to exercise his prowess as a lover, and it gave meaning to his life. Partly he had no place to go, because being from Venice was, as I said, a republic, which, by the way, was shortly thereafter ended. So he came from a, very, very unusual place, and, fortunately was able to become something else. And he had no particular place on his own. He was also tall. He was 6'2", not particularly attractive. He looked, somebody had compared him to a goose at some point, so he could be awkward. He kept getting measles and other diseases, so he had pits in his face, which he covered with powder. Later on, he had multiple cases of

0: venereal disease from his exploits, which were very common, and also weakened him. By the time he was 50, he was almost burned out after his various exploits. Yeah.
1: Now, Lawrence, someone's asking me, did he ever marry? I mean, was it just woman after woman? Although you mentioned that he kept some women as kind of the bedmates and the housemaids, and then he'd look outside as well. But did he have, amongst the way, serious relationships? Did he ever contemplate marriage? Did he have people, the women that he really was in love with?
0: Well, he writes about some who he deeply, deeply loved. He writes about it with great feeling. We don't necessarily know what it was like from their perspective, but he didn't marry any of them. And because before you know it, even though if the relationship continued off and on for a long time, you know, we had so many other relationships going on that he didn't. He didn't think of himself particularly as being rebellious. He just thought of himself as being self-invented, you know, his own identity. He often went under the name, gave himself the title of a chevalier, the Chevalier de Saint-Gall. This was completely fraudulent. But he managed to convince many people that he was some sort of minor nobility, when in fact he wasn't. And then he got away with this Saint-Gall title for many years. So people knew him by many different aliases and identities.
1: Lawrence, I'm wondering, just back on all these lovers, do we have anything at all, any perspective, anything written down from any of the women who were his lovers, which might give us an indication of how he treated them and what they were attracted to?
0: We have very little. We can surmise in a, you know, secondhand way what it was like, why they found him attractive or what they did, together. We don't, it's really all from his perspective. Casanova was, among other things, you know, a monstrous egotist and saw the entire world through his own lens. But it was a very, very comprehensive lens. Yeah. And he left this record. Without this 3,500 manuscript, or a page manuscript, we wouldn't have known nearly as much. And, you know, I've written about other characters, and often they've written little or nothing about themselves. So with Casanova, we have this outpouring of his activities, plus his being a spy. At sometimes he calls himself a spy.
1: Who did he spy for?
0: Well, he spied for other people who would hire him. And this was Venice. And, you know, everybody in Italy, everybody was spying on everybody else. And he took naturally to that. Anything that allowed him to escape his identity, because in a sense, he really didn't know who he was under all this. So he was hired himself as a spy. But that also could get himself into a lot of trouble. And so, as I said, he was a really unusual character. I wish I could have met him. Would have been something.
1: I suppose a lot of people might. Felicity in Richmond wants to know if there's any truth to the rumor that Errol Flynn kind of based himself on Casanova. Would you know anything about that?
0: Errol Flynn, that's a name for... not that many people relate to it anymore. I remember Errol Flynn, but I'm not sure how meaningful it is. But was he, by Errol Flynn, if you mean somebody who's dashing and getting into sword fights and that way. Yeah, Casanova was like that. But as I mentioned, he was known for being physically awkward and tall and not that attractive. So if there was a movie version of Casanova, and there have been a lot, they tend to simplify it. I don't really know how you would confine him or describe him in the space

0: of a movie or TV program or something like that, because he was so complicated. And some of it would be very offensive to people. Other words, other people would find it admirable. All I can say, and it's a rather lame explanation, is, he was a person of his time. If his time, it was, the age of free expression, the great advances in science, some Americans, I'm American, also participated to a certain extent in that. Benjamin Franklin, one of the famous founding fathers, spent a lot of time in Paris. And also, I don't think he was just on the scale of Casanova, but was also there for, participating. And there were many others. So, our standards, when I say our, in a general way, are so much more strict, by many categories than they were at that time.
1: Right. So you mean this kind of sleeping with 120, 150 women, who cares, who it is kind of thing, pretending to be a spy, feigning a kind of identity, that was all kind of par for the course.
0: I guess it depends on the course. There are, various celebrities who've written about, their various exploits, and they make that number, if it's true, sound small. And they, it's much greater. I have no idea. I'm sort of suspicious of celebrity biographies' veracity to begin with, but I don't think Casanova was that unusual or unusually promiscuous.
1: That he was unusual and that he managed to write down this 3,500 page story of his life. Now, we have a question from Louise, who wonders if he ended up having any children.
0: He didn't have any children. We're not sure why. It was probably the legacy of his having a venereal disease, which left him sterile. And but that's the best answer I can give you. Did he want a child or yearn for children? There's no particular evidence of that. He probably would have considered it a giant inconvenience. There's no Casanova Jr.
1: Perhaps just as well. Now, Lawrence, and I've got Lawrence Bergreen here, who's the author of Casanova, The World of a Seductive Genius. In all of this, there's been no clear idea about how Casanova was actually making money. Was he one of those people who kind of survived on loans and promises, or was it all part of the schemes that he had? How did he actually get by financially?
0: Well, he
1: Oh dear, Lawrence's line seems to have dropped off on us a little bit. Lawrence, I don't know if you've accidentally put yourself on mute.
0: No, it just seemed to happen. I was it just, but anyway, I think it fixed
1: Okay,
0: itself.
1: we've got you now.
0: Okay. He was a gambler. He was also a deadbeat in the sense he left a lot of unpaid debts wherever he went, using this Chevalier de Seingal identity alias of his. He managed to fool a lot of people. He was great at ingratiating himself with nobility and wealthy people and wealthy women. So he managed to get along, and he didn't have any particular resources on his own. He lived by his wits, is the best I can say. Also, in those days, the idea of, what's wealth and what's money and what's credit are very different from what we think of now. Oh, if Casanova were around today, there's no question that he would glom onto Bitcoin and other artificial currencies like that. That would have been, really tailor-made for him, because that's, what his stock and trade. So it didn't exist at that point, but that would have been the making of Casanova today. Did he leave a fortune behind? No. He was in poor health and reduced circumstances when he died, and working as a librarian. The main thing he left behind was this extraordinary memoir.
1: Well, at least by the sounds, by the end of it, working as a librarian, he was making an honest wage there. Now, just before we let you go, tell us about this idea. I mean, he was great at maths, and he sold the idea of the lottery to the French. What do you mean exactly by that? Tell us a bit about this story.
0: Sure. People often say, oh, he invented the lottery.

0: Or he invented the lottery for France, which was a great boon to France. It was a little more specific than that. There was a hospital in France, and he invented or devised or adapted an Italian lottery specifically for this hospital. And it worked. It became, it was studied a lot. Lotteries, are widely used by governments now. It's a fascinating area, why it works, what's the point? Is it, is it actually helpful? I think it can be in some cases. So this was his contribution, outside of the memoirs. And so he applied it to France, and he had some partners doing it. He didn't do this by himself, but the lottery was, an example of the kind of thing he was very good at. If there had been the stock market issues the way there are now, which is in some ways a kind of a lottery, he would have been fantastic at that. In that way, he sort of prefigured an era which was 200 years, came 200 years after him, which is why I find him, such a dramatically modern figure, and, who seemed to contain the future in his identity without realizing it. He often wondered, I think all his 3,500 pages of memoirs were an attempt to answer the question, who am I? And, he gave an extremely verbose answer and managed to, make a lot of points and utter a lot of truths along the way. But, everything was conditional in Casanova's life. Nothing really lasted. He was religious. He was blasphemous. He was loyal. He was disloyal. On and on and on. So this is what made him, I think, such a fascinating character, and why there was so much more to say about him than just the usual, oh, so-and-so is a Casanova. Yeah, that's true, but that's only the starting point.
1: Yeah, but let's leave on that point. How did the name Casanova come to apply to, a man who beds many, many women? When did that connection get made? Has it always kind of been there? How is it that that is a term we all know today?
0: I'm going to give you an honest answer. I'm not sure. I don't know.
1: Just the way it is, eh?
0: Yes.
1: Well, fair enough. But we all know what it means, but now we know that when we hear the name Casanova, that
0: it means a lot more than just
1: that, and that also he wasn't so extraordinary for his time at all.
0: Yes,
1: so,
0: yes.
1: Lawrence, thank you. It's been great to have you on.
0: Pleasure talking with you.
1: Yeah, tell us a bit about the very real Casanova. There's Lawrence Bergreen, a historian, author of Casanova, The World of a Seductive Genius. What do you reckon, nightlifers? Sounds a lot more interesting, actually, than I had initially thought Casanova would be. All right, still to come in this half hour, Michael Condon will be here with Big Country's Small Worlds. Next hour, we'll have our history quiz. The theme for our quiz tonight is light. I very much hope that you are going to partake in that. Here's Adele, Rolling in the Deep.

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1: What's really in the food we're eating?
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1: A major Australian food investigation yields shocking results. 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
0: Time for Big Country Small World. Michael Condon is here. He's the presenter of the New South Wales Country Hour. Hey, Michael, welcome back.
4: Good to be back.
0: Now, you've got a bit of politics for us this week. There is a new president with the New South Wales Farmers Association. And is this pretty significant?
4: It is significant. It's the second woman in the history of the organisation. And New South Wales Farmers Association is the biggest farm lobby group in Australia. They're no longer actually financial members of the National Farmers Federation, so they've had a bit of a break there. But they're sort of going out on their own. And the new president, Xavier Martin, was president for 4 years. He was a very long-term agri-politician, involved in a whole range of organisations for about 20 years. He culminated in New South Wales Farmers president. Bec Reardon has come in as the new president. She was vice president for a while as well. And she said, look, she's been hearing what members are saying. They've been saying they feel that there was too much of a top-down approach, that things were being run from head office. There wasn't really that grassroots discussion and weren't really getting the grassroots farmers, the authentic farmer voices out there. And Bec was saying she thinks that's sort of hurt them in terms of their lobbying power with state government, where you go in, you know, you just have, you know, a bunch of people from the head office going in and saying, you know, this is what we think should happen with farm policy. She wants to go back to, you know, the old style where you have the farmers on the ground who've got the feral pigs, the ones who've got the grain in the silo, the ones who are out on the tractor. Get them into Macquarie Street and get them talking to the politicians, get them in the Parliament House in Canberra.

0: So you can say, we really need X, Y, Z. We need drought assistance. We need more infrastructure help. We need that sort of thing. So, yeah, we put it to her at the conference this week, you know, what's likely to happen. And she said, yeah, look, they are looking to make some changes.
1: I bring my own set of ideas of what I think needs to be done, and I guess I've got a bit of support out there to do that, and that's what I intend to do.
0: Yeah, it seems like you do. Everyone pretty happy that you got the top job. I guess we've heard some, I've been speaking to some people this morning, they were saying there was a perception that was a bit of a top-down approach, and they want to see a bit more of a grassroots sort of ideas and involvement coming through into the future now.
1: Oh, absolutely. And look, this is one of my main things. I think we need to get more of our members and our farmers in front of media, because they are, on a lot of these topics, they're more of the expert than I am. Plus, we need to hear those authentic farmer voices coming through, because I think that's going to help our influence and telling those stories to city people, to politicians, to those decision makers. And so I want to see more of those farmers also in the halls of parliament actually talking to politicians and actually putting forward what their stories are. So for me, that's really important, that we take it back to that sort of on the ground grassroots, getting our members up there heard in front of media and in parliament.
2: So Condo, that's Rebecca Reardon, the new president of the New South Wales Farmers. Now, how does it work? If I'm a farmer, do I, or I pay an annual membership fee, and what do I get for that?
0: Well, you get they have regional services. They also have you have committee members you can sit on. If you're a grain grower or a livestock producer, there are committees you can be on there, and you can say, well, I don't like this levy that we have to pay here. I think we should get that changed, or I don't like this sheep ID tag system, or I think that we're paying a grains levy to Grains Research and Development Corporation, and it's too much money, and they have too much in reserve. They've got like $1 billion in reserve. I want to do something about that. So you then use that basis to then lobby on that behalf. You can also get, you know, you also get advice about drought assistance or where to get government assistance. They'll have, you know, a foray into government or policy areas or department people to, so you can get advice that way. So it's, you pay a membership, you can go to your local branches, and then in your local branches you can put your name up to be members of those as a secretary or president of the local branch. And then Rebecca's Moree, so she's in the far north of New South Wales, just over the border from Queensland, a grain and livestock farmer, and she obviously decided that she didn't like the direction things were happening and wanted to get out there and get the voices heard.
2: And is there often a lot of dissent within farmers as a body? I mean, I'm thinking, I know climate change has been an issue where there seems to be different ideas coming from different sections of the agricultural community. How does an organisation like New South Wales Farmers bring together all those divergent points of view and represent them?
0: Well, they have the annual conference, which sets the policy every year. So you do have different views on renewable energy. You've got different views on climate change and mitigation and net zero, but it all comes down to the vote at the annual conference.
2: So there's a vote on some of those policies?
0: There is. Right? Yeah, there is. There actually was, talking about the conference this week, there was a vote. A lot of angst, as you probably would know, about the renewable energy zone in the New England of New South Wales because of the big transmission lines that were going in over farmlands there. A lot of farmers very upset about that, and so there were some strong motions about that, and they were passed. I think they were passed unanimously in the end. So things like that always get but then you do have a significant proportion of farmers, and I saw a few of them at the conference there, who are, you know, involved in Farmers for Climate Action, and they want to see more renewable energy. They want to see more wind turbines and want to have access to some of that on-farm income from solar panels and renewable energy. So you're right. It's not all a homogeneous voice, but in this occasion, I would say that you know, there is a bit of a backlash to that, some of that large-scale industrial renewable, say, transmission line things. We heard about it for the Hume Link as well, coming from the Snowy. So, yeah, at the moment, that's in the ascendancy for sure.
2: Yeah, so anyway, those conferences, it sounds like they could be a bit feisty.
0: They can get a bit feisty. Absolutely, yeah.
2: Michael Condon is here. He's the presenter of the New South Wales Country Hour. Now, the New South Wales Liberal leader, Kelly Sloan, has actually been talking about how

0: she believes infrastructure spending should be spent in the bush.
1: Yeah, that's right. And she was actually at the conference, she talked about some of the policy ideas that the Liberal Party and the Nationals have, and just pointing out some of the things that maybe some of the farmers didn't know. They didn't realise that some of those changes that they'd made in regards to a big increase in the amount of money that they're talking about to get rid of things like feral pigs and other biosecurity measures. Of course, we had varroa mites in the honeybees. So they're willing to really expand the amount of money into feral pig control to, you know, hundreds of millions of dollars a year just to try and get on top of it, because their feedback from the Liberal National Party grassroots is that that's a real issue that they need to do something about. They're also talking about some of the amendments to the gun law restrictions that we saw for farmers, because Kelly Sloan initially voted for the restrictions to gun laws that went through right after the Bondi massacre. But now she's saying there were some unintended consequences from that bill that affected gun owners that were farmers that they didn't actually understand at the time. And so she's now saying we need a rethink of this. She says we've been trying to go back to the government and trying to get some changes on that. And but she also talked about, in her speech, she talked about a range of issues as well as that whole issue of renewables. Just have a listen to what she had to say to the conference.
2: The truth is that New South Wales farmers and regional community in our state are not being listened to often enough. I know that you feel that. You're not getting your fair share from the state and federal governments. And that must change. Because recent global instability and the ongoing conflict in the Middle East have shown just how exposed our farmers are when it comes to supply chain disruptions. We've announced, the Nationals and the Liberals, that if elected, we will fund a record $300 million in biosecurity and control to protect our critical primary industries. Labor's budget papers show that only 13% of infrastructure is allocated to regional New South Wales. That is not fair. So we are also making a pledge that if the Nationals and the Liberals are elected in March next year, we will guarantee that a minimum 25% of infrastructure spending will be allocated to regional New South Wales outside of those main city areas. Thank you. And the Nationals and the Liberals have announced that if we are elected next year, we will dramatically revise the New England res down. And I noted there was a motion in this place this morning. That is our commitment to you. It was universally adopted. The Liberals and the Nationals will not proceed with those brand new transmission lines, and we'll make do with what's there.
0: Yeah, so as you say, some of that very issue that we were just talking about before, one that certainly is a bit of a political hot potato.
1: Yeah, and it was quite well received, that speech, I might say, and some of those issues that they did actually raise at the conference. They said, she said that the coalition are looking at some of those things, and it'll be interesting to see what happens in the election in March.
0: Yeah, Michael Condon's here. He's been at the New South Wales Farmers Conference during the week. Now, look, with the election in March next year, I'm sure there will be so much interest in what is going to happen given the recent rise in the trajectory of One Nation support. And, I mean, it is the bush where One Nation are drawing more of their support from. How are the ALP, the Nats, the Libs all reacting to this?
1: I have to say they're very nervous. I was talking to them, you know, behind the scenes, and they really are worried about what impact it's going to have on their votes. There's particular seats where people are feeling vulnerable, National Party seats, even some of the Labor regional seats as well. You know, I'm thinking about seats like Dubbo, seats in Tamworth, Steve Wan down the southeast, who's Labor. So there's all these seats where they're not sure. They're just not sure what's going to happen, how much support there's going to be for One Nation. We heard that, you know, quite a bit of discussion about it in terms of what they could do. The position really that was put forward by Kelly Sloan and the ALP's Tara Moriarty was that, you know, it's the unknown, and they feel that they've got their hand on the tiller and they're pushing in a certain direction, and they're saying that they think that's the best to not make massive policy changes. And that certainly was what we were hearing from the National Party, what we were hearing from the Liberals and from the ALP as

0: for stability. They're looking for a government that will be able to acknowledge that people are doing it tough, provide support where it's needed, but also be stable and really focused on what people, particularly in regional communities, are looking for from a government. We're not focused, we're not interested in internal squabbles. I don't know what kind of coalition's going to be formed between the Libs and the Nats and One Nation to form a government, if that's what they look like they want to do. There's no question One Nation's a force that is growing in New South Wales, but the best way for our government to engage with the community is to be focused on what people want us to be focused on, which is what they need, and putting food on the table and paying bills.
1: So that Tara Moriarty, who's the New South Wales Agriculture Minister. Michael, I mean, you know, I've worked in regional radio a lot. You've worked in it for many, many years. And often there always has been a sense that regional seats have tended to be very safe for Conservative parties, occasionally swinging to an independent. Does this actually create, I guess, more opportunity for some real political discussion? Are people feeling like they actually have more options than they might have previously?
2: I think it potentially, there seems to be some, I think the problem with the One Nation Party is that under scrutiny, we're seeing their polling numbers fall. So I think that that's the issue, that there's some policy, people are worried about the policy issues that they're hearing discussed from One Nation. When they hear the detail of that, they don't necessarily like what they hear. So under more scrutiny, they seem to be coming under pressure. I'm just looking at the polls. The polls have been down about 10% on what they were. So in New South Wales, in the state election, the other wild card out there too, which we've got to remember, is that we've already got a lot of independents now. Yeah. So we've got Phil Donato, we've got Helen Dalton, we've got Roy Butler. They would be prime areas for One Nation votes to jump in and take those seats, but very hard to knock out a strong Conservative independent who's already there. Unlikely that those seats will fall prey to One Nation. I understand, and I think that Anthony Green has that same sort of view. You're going to see some of the movement in some of those other seats, whether it's enough to push people out and the preferences fall the way they will, and if there is that sort of, you know, what sort of decline under sort of policy scrutiny we see. Be interesting. But as we've heard some political scientists this week who were saying, sometimes just having grievances won't be enough. You need to have the substantive ideas about how you are actually going to change it. But, you know, again, grievance can be powerful, so it remains to be seen.
1: It's all ahead of us, Michael. We will know how the Victorian election, the New South Wales, how it's all gone.
2: It's all happening.
1: It is, or it will. There's Michael Condon. He is the presenter of the Country Hour in New South Wales.
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0: Queen, and you're my best friend. You're a nightlife on ABC Radio. The history quiz is coming your way. We will kick that off in about 6 minutes' time. The category, the theme of my history quiz for you tonight is light. Let there be a history quiz all about light, and so it was. So if you would like to play the history quiz, 1-300-800-222 is the number that you need to call. I'd like to wish, well, Karen told us last night that it was her birthday, but she reports, I reached level 65 today. My good friend took me for a ride on his big bad Harley through the Byron hinterland on a glorious sunny winter morning. And it was magic. Karen, I'm so glad to hear it. Looking forward to catching up with all you others who are part of the Nightlife family. So to be part of the light-themed history quiz, give me a call now.
1: ABC News with Andrew Kaloupas. Victorian Premier Jacinda Allen is facing a leadership challenge 4 months out from the state election. The ABC understands factional power brokers from both the left and the right have agreed that Ms Allen does not enjoy the support of the majority of caucus. Ms Allen is expected to be given the opportunity to resign. But if she refuses, her leadership is expected to be challenged at Tuesday's caucus meeting. Some loyal MPs are still backing the Premier, with senior figures telling the ABC that the plan to force her to resign would fail. The Deputy Premier, Ben Carroll, is widely regarded as her successor. Ms Allen has endured months of speculation about her leadership over worsening poll results and her response to alleged corruption in the taxpayer-funded Big Build infrastructure program. Germany's interior minister says everything about the attack on Berlin's Pride event indicates it was an act of Islamist terrorism. The 21-year-old suspect, named as Abdul Balat, is a German national with Lebanese descent and remains at large. One woman has been killed and 29 were injured, some seriously, when the suspect rammed his car into the crowd and then stabbed people as he fled. Germany's interior minister, Alexander Dobrindt, says early indications clearly point to a terror attack.
2: Everything we see here indicates that we're dealing with an Islamist terrorist attack. We know that the suspect, Abdul Balat, is on the run. That is why it's important to stress that we've put in place a major deployment of police forces, not only in Berlin, but in railway stations, airports, and at the borders.
1: More than 330,000 people have now been ordered to evacuate their homes in France and Spain due to devastating fires. Here's the BBC's Nick Beek.
3: France is now tackling one of its largest forest fires since the Second World War. Six towns south of Bordeaux are the latest to be evacuated. A further 55,000 people forced into temporary accommodation in the Gironde region. Firefighters there have described how the flames have created their own whirlwinds, making the spread even more unpredictable. In Spain, a change in the wind has helped. The Prime Minister, Pedro Sanchez, headed to Avila, where the fiercest fires are raging. He said the scale of the disaster was very, very difficult to cope with. He warned that much better coordination among public bodies was needed to deal with what he called this climate emergency.
1: Australians are being assured a trial of a new national emergency messaging system is simply just a test. AusAlert will send a critical alert, allowing people to experience what a real warning will look like and sound like on their device. It's drawn some scepticism, with some people spreading false claims and conspiracy

0: if there is online. Emergency Management Minister Christine McBain says the system will only be used to spread necessary information.
1: This is simply a test. In an actual event, an Oz Alert will tell you what the type of emergency is, where it's located, and how serious it is.
0: Two native birds found dead on separate beaches in South Australia have tested positive for the H5 strain of bird flu. The greater crested terns were found at Robe in the state's southeast and on a beach at Semaphore in Adelaide. Authorities say the number of confirmed or presumed positive detections in Australia is now 20, all in wild birds. They say there's still no evidence of a mass mortality event or detections in the poultry or agricultural industries. To sport, and in the AFL, St Kilda has continued its charge towards an AFL wildcard berth with a 31-point win over North Melbourne at Docklands. Here's Matt Clinch.
2: The Kangaroos struggled with their set shots in front of goal, booting 4-10 to half-time, but only trailed by 4 points at the main break. The Roos finally led early in the third quarter, but St Kilda star Nasir Wanganeen-Millara took over, booting 4 in the second half, 3 in the third quarter, in his 46 disposals, 162 metres gain and 10 score involvements. St Kilda forward Max King, in his first game in 2 years, was out of the game at three-quarter time with hamstring tightness. St Kilda 10th on the ladder, ahead of the Blues. Matt Clinch, ABC News, Melbourne.
0: And Brisbane has booted 14 second-half goals to beat Port Adelaide by 59 points. You're up to date with the latest from ABC News.

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1: The weather for Monday. In Victoria, patchy morning fog and frost in the north and east. Mostly cloudy with patchy drizzle near the ranges, mostly dry elsewhere. In Melbourne, it'll be partly cloudy and 16 degrees. And Tasmania, showers about the north, west and central areas, mainly fine and partly cloudy elsewhere. For Hobart, partly cloudy and 16 degrees.

0: Yes, nightlifers, we are having a light-themed history quiz tonight. I'm pleased to see a few of you are excited by this idea. We've got one line, I think about to be two, left on the switchboard at the moment. So if you'd like to be part of our history quiz tonight, hop on 1300 800 222 and do join us. It's not just a quiz. It's a chance for us all to catch up, share stories, observations, perhaps a joke or two. Sometimes I don't get your jokes, but look, you can still try. Let's say hello to Alex, for example, who said, I've never, ever randomly messaged a radio station like this before. I've no idea what you'd like to hear from people, but I report that it's another cold night in Inglewood. I'm trying to get my seven cats to let me sleep, but not a chance. So I chose you guys instead to listen to and to shut them out for the night. They do happen to have their own bedroom with a heater, a king-size bed and down doonas to keep them warm. Well, I know I envy these cats, so please don't feel too bad for them. And besides, I don't allow them out at all for the sake of our wildlife. Anyway, hello from all of us here, including my two sleeping dogs, the seven cats, and the person sending this text. Warm regards from Alex, who's never texted us before. Alex, it's very nice of you to make your voice heard so that the rest of the Nightlife family know that you're here. Okay, who wants to be part of our history quiz tonight? Shall we get into it?
1: The question and answer program, everyone enjoys.
2: I would say yeah.
3: That's right.
4: That's right.
5: Here are the questions.
0: I imagine too that this will probably be the last time Trevor Chappell is driving to work listening to the history quiz. So, Trev, if that's you in the

0: Good luck for your very, very last history quiz in the car. Trev's going to chat with us when he does get into work because it's his final week. This is the last time I'll hand over to Trev. So looking forward to having a bit more of a chat with him before. For me, it'll be very sad saying goodbye, actually. Anyway, Chris in Nelson Bay. Hello, Chris.
1: Good evening. How are you tonight?
0: Oh, I can't complain, Chris. How's your day been?
1: Pretty good. I must admit, I'm a bit sad to hear about Trevor leaving as well. It's end of an era, really. It's been a lovely time with him.
0: It really is, with Rod and Trev and Pav. Yeah, I feel like there's been a whole change.
1: A change of the guard.
0: That's right. Guard comes and we'll all get used to it. And
1: absolutely.
0: Yeah.
1: The world keeps turning.
0: Exactly so.
1: Right, Chris. Looking forward to hearing from Trevor at the end of the day. Good luck to him.
0: Now, Chris, our theme tonight is light. And question one is, Colonel William Light designed the layout of which Australian city?
1: Colonel William Light.
0: Yes.
1: Well, let's see. It was Burley Griffin that did Canberra. Right. It certainly wasn't Sydney. That wouldn't be Parramatta.
0: I don't know could say that anyone designed Sydney.
1: It's going to be wonderful when it's finished. It's certainly been a long time coming, but when it's finished, it'll be good. Jesus, Light, you've got me there. Are we talking big city or are we talking little town?
0: Oh, I'm not telling you anything more, but I said it's a city.
1: Oh, city, so. Okay. In that case, I'll take a stab at Adelaide.
0: Oh, you've done well. It is Adelaide.
1: Oh, lucky stuff there.
0: Yes.
1: The Germans that mostly settled Adelaide, so making something with
0: that. Oh, no, the Germans came a bit later. Mainly, it was a design. Remember, Adelaide was this kind of ideal colony. And deliberately designed. And William Light was the person who designed the layout where those parklands sit right around the city centre. And there's a big statue of William Light right up the top of a hill. And if you know the Paul Kelly song, Adelaide, there's a line in there where he talks about drinking his wine at the bottom of the statue of Colonel Light.
1: Well, I hate to be rude, but I went to Adelaide once and once only.
0: Oh.
1: And I found Adelaide to be beautiful. It's a gorgeous place. Lovely to wander around, the layout, the tram that takes you out to Glenelg and come back to see, look at the beach. From Sydney, you can't watch the sunset over water, but you can there. So it was beautiful to see all that stuff. But I had the worst case of barley belly that day. So I saw the Adelaide tour while trying to find every public convenience I could.
0: Oh, no. Well, you better go back and have an experience where you don't have barley belly.
1: I reckon, because, it was a shame. Because, it was beautiful, but it was a very urgent tour as well.
0: So, Sorry to hear that. Okay, question two in our light-themed history quiz. Who did Perth residents turn their lights on for on February the 20th, 1962?
1: I'm trying to think if it was going to be to Yuri Gagarin, or whether it's going to be for Sputnik itself. And I've got to go for Yuri Gagarin.
0: It is not Yuri Gagarin.
1: Oh, I must be the American guy.
0: Thanks, Chris. Thank you very much.
1: Hope you have a lovely night.
0: All right. Lovely to talk to you too, Chris. 1-300-800-222. Here's Harry in Paddington.
2: Hello. You know the singer Leonard Cohen?
0: Sorry, what's the question?
2: You know the singer Leonard Cohen?
0: Oh, do I know Leonard? I'm a huge fan.
2: Okay, Suzanne, give me a question. That's easy to answer. I'm not that very smart and I want to win the magnet.
0: Well, who did Perth residents turn their lights on for on February 20th, 1962? Now I'll turn it over to you.
2: I think that's Buzz Aldrin. If I'm wrong, just tell me.
0: I'm afraid that you are wrong, Harry.
2: Love it. There you go.
0: I did not expect that, but that was amazing. Thank you very much, Harry.
2: You're welcome.
0: it wasn't Buzz Aldrin. It's not Yuri Gagarin. Let's have a yarn with Stuart in Victor Harbour.
3: G'day, Susan. Now, listen, I hope while you're over in don't get upset. It's quite okay. When you're over there in, Vanuatu, you did mention a Rainbow Warrior, did you?
0: I didn't really have cause to, Stuart.
3: Well, just don't mention the war. It's a similar sort of thing, really. But it did happen, didn't it? Yeah, I was just saying, you know, upset the apple cart if a fight starts or something. Anyway, hello. Hello, Suzanne.
0: Hello. You lost me completely, but there's no need to explain.
3: I was trying to be funny and I was just complete foul up.
0: See, this is what I predicted at the beginning. Some of you will try to make jokes and some of them I will not understand.
3: That's quite all right, Suzanne. That was quite good, that little melody there. Yeah. And you've got quite a nice voice, Suzanne. You should be congratulated. I'm sure it sounded all right.
0: Well, thank you, Stuart, because, you know, when I was a kid, people told me I had a terrible voice.
3: Did they?
0: They did.
3: Carry on.
0: I was in school assembly and the girl sitting next to me turned to me and she went, "Will you shut up? Your high-pitched, whiny little voice is giving me a headache."
3: It's funny you should say that, you know. There's a young man called Colin Tatham when I was in grade five. I still remember him. What a punch. Hello, Colin, if you're listening. And he was, he told me similar to what you just said then. I punched him in the face.
0: Oh.
3: I just thought, well, is that what you did?
0: No, I just kind of withdrew and was very quiet and silent and have mulled on it for the last,
3: It's all right.
0: Still remember, and it happened when I was 7, Stuart.
3: Well, exactly. Do you remember her name?
0: No.
3: I remember that one. Anyway, I remember mine because I had to go, because he wasn't very, he's all right.
0: Okay, anyway, Stuart.
3: My voice was pretty bad, but I could hit him all right.
0: Stuart, we don't want to hear about violence.
3: Oh, for God's sake, it's a kid's fight, you know.
0: Stuart, let's do the question. Who did Perth residents turn their lights on February the 20th, 1962?
3: I think it might be John Glenn.
0: John Glenn is correct.
3: I think he's the first American. They wouldn't do it for the Russian, would they?
0: I doubt it. Yeah.
3: They'll do it for that dog.
0: Laika? Was it Laika?
3: Laika. Oh, poor old Laika. It was just a mongrel on the street and got thrown into the... Oh, poor thing, really.
0: Mm.
3: It's not really very good. Yeah, John Glenn.
0: John Glenn is correct. He was the first American astronaut to orbit the Earth. His track took him about 170 kilometres above WA. Prompted by the local media and the Lord Mayor, people in Perth and Rockingham turned on their house lights and their street lights. They flashed lanterns and torches as he came by. He saw the glowing outline of the region and he radioed back to Earth. The lights show up very well. Thank everybody for turning them on.
3: Yeah, apparently Perth really turns up well because it's so isolated. It's such an isolated area, you know, where it is, a city, there's no light pollution. Now, I mean, if you've got around the surrounding areas, it's dark. You know what I mean, don't you?
0: Yeah, that's right. So that's why it would have worked so well that John Glenn would have gone, that's definitely Perth down there.
3: I still think you've got quite a nice voice, Suzanne. Sorry about that.
0: It's okay.
3: Terrible child.
0: It's okay. I'm kind of over it, but again, it's kind of lodged there in my psyche somewhere. Now, Amanda says, my husband has the distinguished history of being related to Sir John Hindmarsh, the first governor of South Australia, through his mother's family. Apparently, he wasn't that good as a governor, says Amanda. Well.
3: Yes, neither.
0: Stuart.
3: My father worked with him.
0: John says, John... Yes.
3: Hello?
0: No, don't worry. I'm reading a text and then realizing that it's already said what I've already said. So let's not worry about that. Question three. Since 1996, the sequential lighting up of 5 lights, followed by all lights being turned off at once, has marked the start of which sporting event?
3: Since 1996.
0: Yes.
3: Okay. Now, just run it past me again, please.
0: Since 1996, the sequential lighting up of 5 lights, followed by all lights being turned off at once, has marked the start of which sporting event?
3: It's truth. Well, 1996 is an Olympic year, so I'm going to go to the Olympics.
0: It's not the Olympics.
3: Well, actually, can I try again?
0: No, you can't.
3: I said you had a nice voice, Suzanne. I did. I lied. Okay.
0: Bye, Stuart. I'm also going to hold this conversation deep in my psyche for years to come, I'm absolutely sure. George from Fremantle. Hello, George.
4: Hello, Suzanne. How are you going?
0: Yeah, I'm well. I hear you won a black magnet last week.
4: Oh, yeah. Look, that's why I was ringing. I just wanted to thank those people who put in their 2 bob's worth to support me on my efforts or whatever. I didn't realise it was happening because I was off the radio, so... Off the phone, so. But never fails to amaze me, this spirit of J generosity of the Nightlife family. And, they are very pleased to be rewarded with the magnet. Apparently, the last question where I was cut off was number 10, apparently.
0: Yeah, that's right. So, I think it's in the mail. I assume that it hasn't arrived yet.
4: That's a rumour, yeah. I'm not holding my breath, though, because I believe the mail service is a bit ordinary these days.
0: Yeah, and we do end up with a few tales of magnets that haven't arrived. But fear not, George, we will make sure that you get that black magnet, it takes.
4: I'm waiting with bated breath. I won't go on tonight. I don't know. I don't know the answer to that one. I was going to say what I would have said what Stuart said anyway. Do they have a wind bin for the black magnets?
0: There isn't a wind bin, so you're welcome to try if you like.
4: Yeah, I was going to say what Stuart would have said was what Stuart said there, is that they said the five lights and the five rings. I thought it might have been the five rings.
0: I didn't mention any rings.
4: No, you said five lights light up, didn't it? We'd run the question past me anyway.
0: Can't help yourself. You have a go. Okay. Since 1996, the sequential lighting up of five lights, followed by all lights being turned off at once, has marked the start of which sporting event?
4: It's 96. I don't know. I would have thought the Olympics because it's Olympics year. 96. Doesn't spring to mind.
0: No, George. Anyway, next week.
4: Anyway, thank you everyone who, like I said, gave me the support, and I'll catch up with you later next week, perhaps.
0: All right. Thanks a lot, George. Okay. Nice to hear from you. And, glad to hear that you're feeling good about it too. Right. We have Aaron in Adelaide. Oh, Aaron, what's going on with your phone there?
5: Oh, it's on speaker. Hang on, I'll turn it off.
0: Yes, please do. While you're doing that, I will let you know that Ross has it, Jane has it, Jeff the truckie has it, Annette in Perth has it, Karen in Mullumbimby also has the answer. Hey, Aaron.
6: Hey.
0: All right. My question is, since 1996, the sequential lighting up of five lights followed by all lights being turned off at once has marked the start of which sporting event?
5: The Adelaide latest Melbourne Grand Prix.
0: Well, the answer is just the Grand Prix.
5: So, yeah.
0: Yes. So that is the answer. And they turn the final light off and they go, it's lights out. So obviously the Grand Prix has been running for a lot longer, but before 1996, the system was a mixture of different lights, different flags. There were other ways they started it. And the five light system was actually introduced at the Australian Grand Prix in Melbourne in 1996.
5: Well, there you go.
0: Yeah. And there is literally a Grand Prix that started, the lights went out 21 minutes ago, but I'm not watching it because I'm going to watch it tomorrow morning. So no one tell me anything. All right, question four, Aaron. After a series of attempts to sue and countersue over copyright patent, who did English physicist and chemist Joseph Swan join forces with in 1883 to produce and sell light bulbs?
5: No, Graham Bell.
0: No, not Graham Bell. Okay, thanks, Aaron.
5: Thank you.
0: Okay, bye-bye. Oh, it's Anne in Caulfield. Hello, Anne.
7: Hi, how are you?
0: Anne, doing very well. After a series of attempts to sue and countersue over copyright patent, who did English physicist and chemist Joseph Swan join forces with in 1883 to produce and sell light bulbs?
7: Okay. I knew the Grand Prix one, which is unusual because I don't usually know sports stuff, but in this one I don't know. I will say, look, I'm not sure about the dates, but I'll say James Watt.
0: It is not James Watt.
7: Sport not.
0: Thanks, Anne.
7: Oh, incidentally, I did get your message via Greta that you were wondering whether I'd be umming and ahhing, and I was umming and ahhing.
0: What? What did I say? When? I didn't say you were humming and ahhing.
7: Because about having my photo taken.
0: Oh, in the calendar, yes. So have you have a choice of yes or no? Have you chosen yet?
7: I sort of agreed to it.
0: Okay.
7: Yeah.
0: All right. So you heard it here first, everyone. Anne from Caulfield will be in our calendar. There you go. You've committed on national radio now.
7: Oh, yay.
0: Okay. But you didn't get that question right, so we will let you go.
7: No worries. Talk to you later.
0: All right. Bye. Trev from Surfers Paradise is also a poster boy.
6: Hello, Suzanne.
0: Hello, Trev.
6: Poster boy.
0: Yes. Poster man.
6: Mr. February.
0: I don't know that we've allocated the dates. Oh, no. Well, I don't think you're... Well, I don't know. I think we've still got to figure out who's going in which month.
6: Oh, well, if I've got to say, I'd like to be Miss February.
0: Your request is noted.
6: Okay. People don't know what the hell we're talking about, do
0: they? Okay. Greta says you have dibs on Feb. Okay. Look, Greta's kind of she's taken the idea. She's making it a beautiful thing. So, okay, if Greta says you can have Feb, you can have Feb.
6: Oh, excellent. I just want the staples placed in a reasonable position.
0: You are going to be fully clothed, Trevor, so I think all positions will be reasonable.
6: Okay, I just don't want it on my nose or bottom lip. Makes it look like a punk.
0: You're not getting a whole, like, double spread, honestly.
6: Oh, why not? God, you're talking to Trev from Surfers here. I think I deserve my own calendar.
0: Well, you go and make your own calendar then, Trev. You think that's going to sell? Be my guest.
6: No. I got 10 friends. I'll sell 10 copies.
0: All right, let's do this question. After a series of attempts to sue and countersue over copyright patent, who did English physicist and chemist Joseph Swan join forces with in 1883 to produce and sell light bulbs?
6: God, I was only a child at the time. Was it Thomas Edison?
0: Yes, it was Thomas Edison, Trev.
6: Well, I always thought Thomas Edison invented the light bulb, but then I thought Americans told me that.
0: Yeah, well, no, it's interesting because Swan and Edison both independently developed an incandescent light bulb. They both patented their inventions in 1880, and they were kind of having these, you know, cross-Atlantic fights and trying to sue each other, but then they went, oh, let's just team up and not sue each other. So that's what they did.
6: Look, in 1883, if you want to send a message to somebody, it took a week for them to receive it.
0: Okay, anyway, Trev, let's give question five a go. In 1973, which state or territory capital became the last in Australia to have traffic lights installed?
6: 1973, which Australia, are you including territories?
0: Which state or territory capital?
6: State. Oh, God, it's got to be the smallest. I'll go Hobart.
0: It is not Hobart.
6: Oh, damn.
0: But people are saying they would buy your solo calendar, Trev. So go forth. If you want to do it on your own, go on. Here's Mike in Oak Park. Hello, Mike.
8: Hi there.
0: Hi. Diana's got it. Ray in the Bay's got it. Erin's got it. Susan's got it. Morgan's got it. A question for you, Mike.
8: Just before we go into that, can I just put in a request for a sound rather than a lighting type theme for some week in the future?
0: We have to tie it in with history. Let's see what we can do.
8: Mm-hmm.
0: Okay. Okay, in 1973, which state or territory capital became the last in Australia to have traffic lights installed? It was not Hobart.
8: Let's try Darwin.
0: Darwin is correct. The first lights in the NT were erected in Darwin on Daly Street in that year. Question six. What process, taking its name from the Greek for drawing with light, is considered to have been invented in 1839 by Louis-Jacques Mande Daguerre?
8: Monsieur Daguerre. Oui, oui. I don't know, but I'll try laser.
0: It is not laser, no.
8: Oh, well. C'est la vie.
0: Merci et au revoir. See you, Mike. 1-300-800-222. A couple of lines have come free now. Amanda, that is right. Adrian, that's right. Morgan, Lorella, Eric, lots of you. Gordon.
9: Oh, hello.
0: Hello.
9: And welcome back, Suzanne.
0: Thank you kindly. Now, our question is this. What process, taking its name from the Greek for drawing with light, is considered to have been invented in 1839 by Louis-Jacques Mande de Geer?
9: Oh, boy, I don't know about the Greek part.
0: Well,
9: All I got was daguerreotype, but that's not Greek.
0: Which, listen, but the process takes its name from the Greek. So what's, come on, follow your logic and see where you end up. I mean, you're heading in the right direction, Gordon.
9: Oh, boy.
0: Don't talk yourself out of it. What did you say? What did you say before?
9: I said daguerreotype.
0: Yeah, and what's that?
9: I don't know. I've heard of it and I don't know what it is.
0: Ah, well, that's that's the problem if you don't actually know what it is, because that would be absolutely the clue.
9: Oh, boy. Okay, well, I hope someone else... apparently, a lot of people texted it, so someone knows.
0: This is true. We will have an answer soon, Gordon. Thank you very much for calling. Brody the Truckie. G'day, Brody.
10: G'day, how you going?
0: You've got the sound effects with you too.
10: Yeah, sorry about that. I was on your show at the previous year. I was king of the toots.
0: Yes. I know there's a lot of you who can toot a horn very, very well. Now, what process, taking its name from the Greek for drawing with light, is considered to have been invented in 1839 by Louis-Jacques Mande de Geer?
10: Oh. Is it amps?
0: I'm not hearing you clearly, Brody. What did you say?
10: Amps?
0: Amps.
10: I didn't hear the question properly, but...
0: No, amps is not the correct answer, I'm afraid.
10: Oh, no worries. Thank you.
0: Okay, thanks very much, Brody. Here's Barry in Tennant Creek.
11: Good evening.
0: Good evening, Barry. What process, taking its name from the Greek for drawing with light, is considered to have been invented in 1839 by Louis-Jacques Mande de Geer?
11: I really feel sorry for the guy. He had it all daguerreotype. It's photography.
0: Yeah, that's right. Daguerreotype was kind of an early way to take a photo. Question 7. Which group did Major General James Brunandel, the 7th Earl of Cardigan, catastrophically lead into battle on the 25th of October 1854?
11: The Charge of the Light Brigade.
0: The Light Brigade is the correct answer. That's right. In the Crimea War, it saw more than 600 British soldiers charge directly into a heavily fortified Russian artillery volley. 670 men went out. More than 270 were killed, wounded or captured. So it was a bit of a disaster.
11: Well, it was a miscommunication. He was told to charge, but he didn't know. He wasn't given the direction to charge into, and he had two choices. So he just picked the wrong one.
0: Yeah. Anyway, tragic story, but you do have the correct answer. Question 8. What's the name of the annual light festival that debuted in Sydney in 2009?
11: The Festival of Lights?
0: Not quite. Thanks, Barry.
11: Thanks.
0: 1-300-800-222. Oh, g'day, Ruby.
12: Oh, hey, Suzanne.
0: Hi. You don't call as much as you text. There's Ruby. Very nice to hear from you.
12: Oh yeah, I thought I'd better call because I flaked on you last night at the last second during the news. So.
0: That's right, you did.
12: Hello. Yeah, I wasn't going to help you with the hard montage.
0: Would you have got it?
12: No. I knew one of them, but that had already been said.
0: Yeah, don't worry. There's always a new hard montage coming. Yeah. Okay. Question eight. What's the name of the annual light festival that debuted in Sydney in 2009?
12: Is it?

0: Vivid.
1: It is Vivid. Well done, Ruby. Question 9. Which process by which living organisms produce light has been taking place for about 540 million years, first evolving in marine invertebrates?
0: I'll take a guess at photosynthesis.
1: It is not photosynthesis, no.
0: Damn.
1: Oh, sorry, Ruby.
0: Suzanne, can I ask you a question?
1: Yes.
0: When you were in Vanuatu, was there anything interesting that you learned about its history that stuck out to you?
1: I did learn that Vanuatan independence is, in fact, I think the anniversary of it is, in fact, next week, that maybe it was 46 years ago now, that apparently they were a real mix of the islands that had been colonised by the French and the islands that had been colonised by the English. And so when they merged and became independent, a lot of people had to switch which side of the road they were driving on because they had to standardise everything. So I thought that was interesting. Also, when the first Europeans hit Vanuatu, a few of them actually thought that it was the kind of the east coast of the Great Southern Land.
0: Oh, interesting. Oh, I didn't know those things. Cool, there you go. Thank you.
1: We might do something more on it as the anniversary is, in fact, next week of Vanuatu's independence. If we can find an expert, we might even have a yarn about it.
0: Oh.
1: Ruby, I will let you go. Okay, yeah. nice to talk to you. Lee's got it. Vicky, I have to check if those two words are in fact mean the same thing, because I don't want to accidentally say someone's wrong if they might be right. So, all right, let's Jenny from Rockhampton. Hello.
2: Hello. I didn't ring for the quiz. I just rang as president of the Trev's the Man Club.
1: The what? The Trev?
2: Trev is the man.
1: Trev is the man.
2: Yeah, and we want to put in an order for, make it 100 of just him, his quiz. But easy on the photos. No nudies.
1: Okay. Well, look, I think this sounds like a business deal with Trev, not with us, because we're only going to have one picture of Trev. And his dog. So, Trev, there's clearly a market for your calendar. 100 copies, you say?
2: Yeah, that sounds fair to start with.
1: How much are you willing to pay?
2: Oh, now that's negotiable. Who does the money go to?
1: Well, I mean, this is Trev's, you know. If it's Trev's charity, you'll need negotiations with him.
2: Yeah, that'd be for the Sunday night pub session, so it goes up a little bit, I suppose.
1: Oh dear. Well, Jenny, thank you. If Trev's still listening, he will take note that apparently there's some money to be made here. Thank you very much. That's given me the chance to just double check this other answer too. All right, Gary in Tintinara. G'day, Gary.
3: How are you this morning?
1: I'm very well. Now, by which process by which living organisms produce light has been taking place for around 540 million years, first evolving in marine invertebrates?
3: The only thing I can think of is photosynthesis, but it's not right.
1: No, we've had photosynthesis. Nothing else?
3: No.
1: All right, thanks, Gary.
3: Have a good night.
1: All right, you too. Robert in East Victoria Park. Hello. Oh, I have to press the button, don't I, if that's going to work. Hey, Robert.
4: I rang up because I knew Vivid. I didn't hear this question.
1: Okay. Which process by which living organisms produce light has been taking place for around 540 million years?
4: Oh, okay. Photoluminescence?
1: Photoluminescence.
4: That's like those fish at the bottom of the sea which make their own light and use it as to attract prey or to see where they're going.
1: It's not actually.
4: No.
1: Or is it? No. I'm just saying. Sorry, I just need to double check if it's the same or different as my answer.
4: Okay.
1: There's a lot of words here and they're all very confusing. Okay, can't take that.
4: Can I mention something else?
1: Yes.
4: Vanuatu used to be called the New Hebrides.
1: Yes.
4: And it was described politically as a condominium because it's combined French and British control.
1: Yeah, I did hear a call that. I wasn't quite sure what condominium meant, but that makes sense.
4: Okay, well, I'll go and let someone more knowledgeable offer an answer.
1: All right, thanks, Robert. All these words are very impressive, and they certainly do describe similar-ish things, but not this exact thing. Hello, Jonathan.
5: Yes, hello, Susan.
1: Okay, do you know what this process is?
5: Yes, I think it's called bioluminescence.
1: Yes, it's bioluminescence, which apparently is different to phosphorescence and photoluminescence and all of that. So, all right, we're done with that one. Jonathan, we're up to question 10.
5: Oh, wow.
1: The phrase, the light on the hill, was used in a famous speech delivered in 1949 by which Labor Prime Minister?
5: Oh, goodness me. Not too good on my old Prime Ministers, but... I'm just going to say, I don't know his first name, John Curtin, I'll say.
1: It is not John Curtin, no.
5: Okay.
1: All right, thanks, sir. Thanks a lot, Jonathan. Thank you for getting the bioluminescence for us. Chris in Pakenham.
6: G'day.
1: Chris, the phrase, the light on the hill, was used in a famous speech delivered in 1949 by which Labor Prime Minister? It wasn't John Curtin.
6: Ben Chifley.
1: Yes, it was Ben Chifley. I was just going to say the full sort of line was, we have a great objective, the light on the hill, which we aim to reach by working the betterment of mankind, not only here, but anywhere we may give a helping hand.
6: Yes, yeah, a very early pioneer of social justice in Australia. Mm.
1: Chris, you had something to contribute.
6: I got the fourth part of the montage for about 3 seconds after I hung up. I know I said something about stars or catch a star in your pocket or something. I think that's what it ended up being, but I didn't come to mind at the time.
1: Were you on last night, Chris?
6: Yes.
1: Well, you've slipped through. You're not meant to be on both Saturday and Sunday. Not you personally, it's meant to be one or another.
6: Oh, okay. Oh, I just heard the other lady say she was on last night as well. So that's right. I'll go. I'll see you later.
1: Sorry about that, Chris.
6: No, I didn't. I didn't know the rule. You couldn't be on.
1: No. And look, we didn't. It looks like we didn't make a note of your name either. So we.
6: I didn't get the email. So.
1: Thanks, Chris.
6: At least I got one right when I shouldn't have.
1: Yeah. Someone will thank you very much for that. Okay, here's Kim in Manham.
7: Good evening, Suzanne.
1: Good evening, Kim.
7: I was asleep, but I was woken up by the dulcet tones of the chap from Victor Harbour.
1: Ah, he'll be pleased to hear that he's been described as having dulcet tones.
7: Oh, yes. I like his voice. I like his voice. Mm.
1: Okay, question 11 for you, Kim. Written about for more than 1,000 years, what's the name of the Indian festival of light during which people illuminate their homes, temples and workspaces with oil lamps, candles and lanterns?
7: I didn't know such a thing occurred. I'll have to admit I don't know, Suzanne.
1: Well, I'll have to admit that you can no longer be on this quiz right now,
7: right.
1: Kim, but you can next time.
7: Next week.
1: Okay. Right. See you, Kim. Roz on the Fleurieu Peninsula. Hello. Roz. All right, we better check if Roz is still there. Andrew in Smithton.
8: G'day.
1: Hello. Written about for more than 1,000 years, what's the name of the Indian festival of light during which people illuminate their homes, temples and workspaces with oil lamps, candles and lanterns?
8: I watched Compass today and it's Diwali.
1: Oh, well done. Did you know it before you'd watched Compass?
8: Yes.
1: Oh, okay. Yeah. Diwali, it's called, or could be called Deepavali or Diwali. Yeah, it's got all sorts of pronunciations. Question 12 for you, Andrew. The Australian Light Horse are most famous for their cavalry charge at which World War One battle?
8: My great uncle was part of that charge in the Whalers, and it was the charge of Beersheba.
1: That is correct. And look, you've got personal connection to it, Andrew. Mm-hmm. Nicely done.
8: His son, Bruce, grew and whaler horses, you know, in Forsyth, Tasmania.
1: Oh, wow.

0: Yeah, because we talked about when we did the history quiz on horses, we talked a bit about the Whalers that night too.
1: Yeah.
0: Andrew, which European city has been known as the City of Light since the early 19th century after becoming the first city in Europe to use gas lighting to illuminate its streets?
1: Paris.
0: Paris is correct, Andrew. Question 14. Who successfully won an Australian federal election with the slogan, "Turn on the lights"?
1: Australian election, turn on the lights.
0: Yeah.
1: That's going to be going back a little while. I don't think I'm going to get this right, so I'm just going to have to guess that... Gough?
0: It is not Gough. Thanks, Andrew.
1: No worries. Thank you.
0: Okay, bye-bye. Dan in Scarborough. G'day, Dan.
2: G'day, Suzanne. How are you?
0: I'm doing very well. Question 14 is where we are. Who successfully won an Australian federal election with the slogan, "Turn on the lights"?
2: Oh. Fraser?
0: Yes. It was Malcolm Fraser, Dan. Yeah.
2: Well, Malcolm Fraser.
0: Not Fraser, but Fraser.
2: Yeah.
0: Yeah.
2: Well, okay. I say Fraser.
0: Well, I'll allow it. I think we're talking about the same person. Question 15. During the American Revolution, on the night of April 7th, 1775, two lanterns were hung in the steeple of the North Church in Boston to alert colonists in Charleston as to the movement of British troops. What did the hanging of two lanterns signal about the route that British troops were taking that night?
2: Oh, my gosh. It's all like Paul Revere and all those guys. Hanging two lanterns. Don't know.
0: No worries, Dan. Nice to talk to you. Brian from The Gap.
3: Hello, guys.
0: Hello, Brian. It's very nice to hear from you, Brian.
3: Oh, good. Nice to talk to you.
0: I've enjoyed this increase in your regularity, Brian. After being missing for a while, it's good to have you back regularly.
3: Right, we'll see how it goes from now on. Two lanterns doesn't ring a bell at all, but they were heading towards New York.
0: That's your guess, is it? That's not specifically what I am after, no. No, it is not.
3: Right, well, I can't be more specific
0: than that. Oh, all right. I mean, in fact, you need to be more general, but that can't help you now.
3: No, next time or something. Yes.
0: See you, Brian. Right.
3: Enjoy
0: all right, and Brian, which month do you want to be in the calendar?
3: Oh, yeah, well, I have no, I suppose the only month I'm associated with is June, but I don't have any particular request to make.
0: Yeah, I think you'd be a good June, Brian. Greta, can we lock in June for Brian? She's not paying attention, but I'll make that happen, Brian.
3: I'll tell her you said that. I think I'll be talking to her tomorrow. So.
0: Excellent. Okay, thanks, Brian. Bye. Cameron in South Perth, hello.
4: How are you?
0: Hello, Cameron. During the American Revolution, on the night of April the 7th, 1775, two lanterns were hung in the steeple of the North Church in Boston to alert colonists in Charleston to the movements of British troops. What did the hanging of two lanterns signal about the route that British troops were taking that night?
4: They were taking the high road.
0: It wasn't the high road, no.
4: All right, thanks.
0: Thanks, Cameron. A couple of people do have it. Frankie Mount Evelyn has it. Jim in Campbelltown. Jude in Kadena. Who else has it? Yep, Ray in Yurunga. That's also correct. Right. Roz on the Flerio Peninsula. Do we have you?
5: Hello.
0: There you are, Ros.
5: Well, it's my third go. And I'm not that very smart. Okay, so the latents. Now, I know a little bit about this, right?
0: Yep.
5: Sorry, I need to breathe because I'm not... oxygen. It was to do with the British, right?
0: Yeah.
5: And the two lines were let's go.
0: not let's.
5: I know that sounds weird, but Bruce Latin said let's go and get them.
0: Thank you, Ros. No, it wasn't let's go. It's not the high road. Yeah, Barbara and Darwin. That's correct. Yeah. Dave in Perth. Hello, Dave.
6: How's things, Suzanne?
0: They're well. So when they hung two lanterns in the North Church in Boston on April the 7th, 1775, what did that mean about the way that the British troops were travelling that night?
6: Can I have an easier question, please?
0: Well, if you answer this one, maybe.
6: Is it?
0: What's the answer? Do you know?
6: I've got no idea. Like, they're going to go east?
0: It's not east.
6: West?
0: Not east. Bye. I think this is one of these ones. Plenty of people know what it's about and they've got it on the SMS. We shall just keep going until we find someone who gets this. Hello, Grant. Grant, sorry.
7: Yeah, that's okay, Suzanne. Seeming I don't know, I've been too embarrassed to go listen back whether I was snoring my head off at me when you went to me on Friday or not. But anyway, that's...
0: No, I don't remember you snoring. I think you're okay.
7: I know I could hear this, Grant, and then I heard, and it was do-do-do, and then I heard a different female voice go, Grant, are you there? And I went, oh, that's someone who's talking to me. Oh, that's right, I was supposed to be in line for the quiz. But there you go. So, no, I just dobbed myself in, so there you go.
0: Okay, Grant, they hung two lanterns in this church in Boston on April the 7th, 1775. What did it mean about the route that the British troops were taking that night?
7: It meant that Suzanne is waiting for the people on the SMS line who know the answer to please, please call in and give them the correct answer, because no one else... I'm going to have a guess and you're going to hear bad puns, but did it mean the Green Lantern had a lantern head up so that he was telling everyone to go west and everything? So no, I have no idea, and take the low road. So whoever knows, just put it out of our misery so we can answer. And then we can all go on and say, welcome. Well done, Trevor Chappell.
0: All right. Thank you, Grant. We will, we'll rush. We'll see what we can do. We'll see if we can find somebody who does have the answer to this. Noel in Broadwater, you strike me as the kind of man who might know this.
8: Well, it depends. There was a saying, I think, at the time, Suzanne, that said the lanterns was one if by land, two if by sea. So since there's two lanterns by sea.
0: That's exactly the answer that we wanted. Two if by sea. And had they been moving by land, they would have hung one lantern. It was made famous, this idea, by the American poet Henry Wadsworth Longfellow, who immortalized the line. Oh, all right. We did that, Noel. Question, what are we up to? 16. Broadwater, that's in Melbourne, yes?
8: It's near Busselton. About as far
0: oh, my
8: Melbourne.
0: Goodness. I'm so far. I'm so wrong. So wrong, Noel. Okay, I'm embarrassed. Well, I've got a very Melbourne question for you. First erected in 1936, an historic animated neo light sign of a skipping girl in the inner Melbourne suburb of Abbotsford advertised what product?
8: Aeroplane jelly.
0: It's not aeroplane jelly.
8: Good night, Suzanne.
0: I'm sorry about that, Noel. I feel very silly. I shall never make that mistake again. Bye. We have Ree in the Blue Mountains.
9: Hello.
0: First erected in 1936, an historic animated neon light sign of a skipping girl in the inner Melbourne suburb of Abbotsford advertised what product?
9: Oh, my goodness. Shoes.
0: It is not shoes.

0: it. I have someone saying, are any female callers locked in for the calendar? Very much so. Don't you worry. Betty from Dapto and Fred are going to be making an appearance. And yes, there will be a staff photo. We've got it all planned out for you. It's going to be absolutely amazing. Joe in Ridgehaven, hello.
1: Hello.
0: Joe, first erected in 1936, an historic animated neon light sign of a skipping girl in the inner Melbourne suburb of Abbotsford advertised what product?
1: Vinegar.
0: Vinegar is the correct answer, Joe.
1: Yeah.
0: Question 17. On the eve of Britain's entry into World War One, the British Foreign Secretary, Sir Edward Grey, remarked to a friend that the lamps are going out. What were the next three words that he said?
1: Over England.
0: Over is correct, but the other two aren't. Thanks, Joe.
1: Thanks.
0: Okay, bye. We have Ewan in Blackburn South. Hi, Ewan.
2: Hi. Sorry, I was just trying to listen to the bloody question. I didn't hear it all.
0: Oh, no, here's the question. I'll give it to you again. On eve of Britain's entry into World War One, the British Foreign Secretary, Sir Edward Grey, remarked to a friend that the lamps are going out. What were the next three words? One of them was over.
2: Over England or over London?
0: All right. Over is still the only word that's correct.
2: Oh, God.
0: Thanks, Ewan.
2: Oh, hang on. Before I go.
0: Yes.
2: You there?
0: Yes.
2: That guy that was talking about Casanova.
0: Yes.
2: It was very interesting. And I was fascinated by the bit about Errol Flynn. And I did ring in to ask your producer earlier about this, but I was fascinated by Errol Flynn and maybe you need to hold a history night about him.
0: I think that would be a good idea. We've kind of made a deal with Phil's show that he does Australian history and we do the European history. So we'd have to get Phil to do it.
2: Okay.
0: All right, Ewan, I will let you go. Thank you. Michael in Vermont, as in Vermont, America? Michael
3: in Vermont. No.
0: No?
3: Melbourne.
0: Vermont, Melbourne. I didn't know there was a Vermont in Melbourne.
3: It's a suburb.
0: Oh, see how ignorant I am tonight. Terrible. Okay. Michael, on the eve of Britain's entry into World War One, the British Foreign Secretary, Sir Edward Grey, remarked to a friend that the lamps are going out. What were the next three lines? One of them was over.
3: No, I've got no idea. Sorry.
0: Okay. Thanks, Michael. Tony's got it. Hillary knows it. Joe in Wodonga, Lorella, all have it. Joe in Sales got it. Give me a call if you know the answer to this one. 1-300-800-222. Graham in Brisbane.
4: Are you there?
0: I am here. Are you?
4: The lamps are going out over Europe. We shall not see them light this again in our lifetime.
0: That is correct, yeah. The lamps are going out all over Europe. Well done.
4: The British tried to avoid the war, but the Germans wouldn't listen.
0: Question.
4: By the way, Errol Flynn, my sister lives where he died.
0: Where's that?
4: Canada in, I forget. No, I can't think of the name of the place where it is, but it's where all the Canadians go to die, by the way.
0: Really?
4: That's right.
0: Where are all the Canadians going to die?
4: It's in Canada. She left this country because it was too hot. And now we're freezing and the Poms and the Europeans are roasting.
0: Yeah. Okay.
4: And there was a Pommy family years ago came here and it was so hot they left and went back to England.
0: Lightweights.
4: As did my sister who went to Canada.
0: Graham. Question 18, we're in the business end now. Who was nicknamed the Lady with the Lamp after gaining notoriety for making rounds to six soldiers carrying a light during the Crimean War?
4: Florence Nightingale. She made nursing a respectable profession, and there was a film about her which currently shows on the TV occasionally.
0: You are correct. It was Florence Nightingale. 19. In 1896, one of the counterweights holding up a chandelier fell to the floor in a Paris theatre, the Palais Garnier, killing one person. A scene in which famous

0: famous book and later musical was inspired by this event?
1: Phantom of the Opera.
0: Phantom of the Opera is correct. I'll give you a little bit of information on that, and then I think we might have to do question 20 on the other. No. I'll see if you've got question 20 and I can tell you the other stuff later. Question 20. What name is given to a mysterious glowing orb phenomenon frequently reported in the Queensland outback in which lights have appeared at night and been described as hovering, fuzzy, dancing balls that follow travellers?
1: Would that be the Northern Lights?
0: It's not the Northern Lights.
1: Oh, well, I got one wrong.
0: Graham, thank you. Just on that Phantom of the Opera one, though, Gaston Leroux knew about that story about the chandelier and other stories of a ghost haunting that theatre in Paris. So he heard about that and put that in his book, The Phantom of the Opera. There is also in the story in the musical an underground lake. There is kind of a lake there today too. There's one white catfish and French firefighters use it. They practice swimming in the dark in this underground lake at the Palais Garnier. Okay, we will finish this on the other side of the news.
2: ABC News with Andrew Kaloupas. Victorian Premier Jacinda Allen is expected to face a leadership challenge this week. Andy Yu reports.
3: Jacinda Allen has endured months of speculation about her leadership over worsening poll results and her response to alleged corruption in the taxpayer-funded Big Build infrastructure program. And all that time, she and her loyal supporters have batted away suggestions she should resign to try to save the government at November's state election. But Labor's factional bosses have now decided her time is up. They met Sunday night and agreed Ms. Allen does not have the support of a majority of the caucus. The ABC understands Ms. Allen will be given the opportunity to resign on Monday, and if she refuses her leadership will be challenged at a caucus meeting on Tuesday. Her deputy Ben Carroll is widely tipped to replace her.
2: The German Interior Minister says everything indicates the attack on Berlin's Pride Parade was an act of Islamist terrorism. One woman was killed and 29 others were injured when a man rammed his vehicle into a crowd and stabbed people as he fled. The BBC's Joe Inwood reports.
4: We now have some more details about the man suspected of driving a van into Germany's biggest Pride event. Describing himself as dumbstruck and deeply shaken, Germany's interior minister said Abdul Balut was an Islamist who was known to police and had a previous conviction. Alexander Dobrindt also said the man was of Lebanese heritage, but a German citizen by birth. There was also an increase in the number confirmed to have been injured at the Christopher Street Day event, up to 29. He was speaking at a press conference in the park where the suspect's car had been found, crashed into a tree.
2: The US ambassador to the United Nations appears to have confirmed President Donald Trump has opted to pause attacks on Iran. Senior figures in the Iranian regime have reportedly said they will halt their attacks as long as Washington maintains its pause. It follows a weekend lull in the fighting between the two nations after 13 consecutive nights of US bombing and retaliatory attacks from Iran. Ambassador Mike Waltz has told Fox News President Trump is giving talks a chance to develop.
5: We are locked and loaded. Even more assets are going into theater. But he's giving talks some space. He's giving it a little bit of room. We've had both Iman and Iran and a number of our other negotiators engaged at every level.
2: Tasmanian police say a 39-year-old woman involved in a crash near Launceston on Friday afternoon has died in hospital. The woman was travelling north on West Tamar Highway at Lagana when a man driving another vehicle collided head-on with hers. Police believe he was the perpetrator of a serious wounding incident a short time earlier, where a woman known to him sustained serious stab wounds. The man died at the scene of the crash, and the woman who was stabbed remains in hospital in a serious but stable condition. Prime Minister Anthony Albanese has shut down questions about his attendance at an exclusive dinner hosted by a billionaire family in Sydney. The dinner was hosted by 25-year-old Felix Lee, reportedly to raise money for the Labor Party. According to Nine newspapers, his father, Philip Dong Fang Li, is suspected by the Australian Tax Office of deceiving authorities to move big sums of money from China to Australia. Mr. Albanese says he has dinner with lots of people, and he told David Spears of the ABC Insiders program that he was unaware of the accusations.
6: I'm not aware of those issues. He wasn't there. I attended a dinner with 750 people.
7: I'm not asking about that.
6: But they're the facts, David.
2: Police have charged four young men who were all on bail after an alleged machete brawl in Melbourne's CBD early Sunday. Two people received serious injuries during the altercation at the intersection of Elizabeth and Flinders Streets. Police say the incident occurred at around 5 a.m. after a verbal dispute between two females escalated. Six people, aged between 16 and 23, were arrested. Australia has tasted more success at the Commonwealth Games in Glasgow, with Jessie Moore claiming bronze in the men's all-round gymnastics final. Australia's netball team has continued its winning start to its title defence, defeating England 66-47, with Sophie Garvin scoring 41 goals from her 42 attempts, and the Australian men defeated Guyana 21-11 to maintain their perfect start in the 3-on-3 basketball. ABC News.
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9: The weather for Monday. In Victoria, patchy morning fog and frost in the north and east. Mostly cloudy with patchy drizzle near the ranges. Mostly dry elsewhere. In Melbourne, it'll be partly cloudy and 16 degrees. And Tasmania, showers about the north, west and central areas. Mainly fine and partly cloudy elsewhere. For Hobart, partly cloudy and 16 degrees.

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2: We are into our final hour together, Nightlifers, and goodness me, in another hour you'll be into your final week with Trevor Chappell on overnights. Trevor is standing by once we have an answer to our final question. We're going to have a yarn with Trevor. Then we've got some new music for you. Sean Alexander is your new music contributor on this Sunday night / Monday morning, depending on where you are. Right. Let's go to Leonie in Cairns to see if she can answer the final question. Hi, Leonie.
3: Hi, Suzanne. You light up my life tonight.
2: Oh, very good, Leonie. Let me ask you this question. We'll see if we can light yours up with a fridge magnet. What name is given to a mysterious glowing orb phenomenon frequently reported in the Queensland outback, in which lights appear at night and have been described as hovering, fuzzy, dancing balls that seem to follow travellers?
3: It's the Min Min Light, Suzanne.
2: It is the Min Min Light. Have you seen them, Leonie?
3: I have indeed. I think I was just turned 18, and I was working as a governess on a property called Mintaker Downs, right on the border of Queensland and New South Wales, south of Cunnamulla. And on my day off, I went riding, and I was picked up and as I rode along the southern boundary, which was the New South Wales-Queensland border, I saw this light that seemed to be following. I was riding a horse and this light appeared to be following me. And I thought, oh, that's one of the jackaroos from Ellerslie Station, you know, just riding on a bicycle, teasing me. But I was picked up at the southern gates by one of my employers, the boss, Mr. Lees. And there were a couple of Indigenous stockmen in the back of the vehicle, and I told them, oh, those boys are out there, and they said, no, that's the Min Min Lights.
2: Wow. When you heard that, did you kind of feel a bit freaked out by it?
3: I was fascinated by it. What year was this? 1963.
2: And so how high off the ground are the lights?
3: Oh, 1963, yes, I think it was. Oh, well, to me, I thought it was, as I said, there was a jackaroo training station, Ellerslie, on the other side of the fence in New South Wales. And I just assumed it was one of those riding along on a bicycle. So about that high.
2: So it was low enough that that seemed, like a solution. Wow, Leonie, I've never seen them. So I'm quite intrigued to hear about them. But anyway, your knowledge of the Min Min Lights has helped you win our history quiz tonight. Congratulations, Leonie. Have you won before?
3: No, I haven't. Not on the overnights. Not on late nights. I recently won on overnights. And that doesn't count, does it?
2: Well, I mean, we are kind of one big happy family, but no, it doesn't. So well done, Leonie. You've got one of each now. Congratulations.
3: Oh, well, thank you very much. It's been an interesting lifetime, and I've told people this story, but they try to think of all kinds of electric phenomena, you know, lights and luminescences and various things, but I don't know what the answer is for where those Min Min lights come from.
2: I know. Maybe it's something we could look into another time. I know I did see in my research that there's even a sign that the council's got somewhere along the road saying, look, warning, you might encounter these lights and, you know, don't be too worried about it. Look, Leonie, you hang on, have a yarn with Greta, and we will make sure we've got your details so that we can get your fridge magnets out to you.
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2: Well, it is a bit bittersweet with Trevor Chappell embarking on his final week of overnights. Hello, Trev.
4: Hi.
2: Hello. Look, my first question, and look, Nightlife is, I mean, you've got plenty of chance to talk to Trevor, but if those of you who tend to fall asleep before he comes on or have any questions for Trevor, maybe you've got some favourite memories, 1-300-800-222. You know what I've always thought, Trevor, is how on earth are you so damn cheerful all the time?
4: I ask Kath when I get home. And ask her if she reckons I'm that cheerful.
2: Are you absolutely grumpy around the office? And the second you put the mic on, bring the cheerful energy.
4: Yeah. No. I remember when I first started studying broadcasting, Earl Reeve, who was the head of the department at WAPA, broadcasting department, he said you should always be your best self when you're on the radio. So you should always be yourself, but always be your best self. And I think that's where it probably comes from. We all get grumpy and we all have different moods. I mean, sometimes we're sad, sometimes we're a bit cranky, but that's not the business of people who are listening.
2: Quite right. Well, you do a fine job. If that's your best self, Trevor, we've been very happy, very lucky to have experienced it. So where did this all start for you? How did you end up in broadcasting?
4: I was a youth worker, and before that I did a little bit of working on mines. I did lots of different things, probably never had a job for more than a year and a half from when I left school. Studied teaching, always really wanted to be a teacher, but wasn't particularly good at study. So I just worked and worked and worked, whatever work I could pick up. I was living in Melbourne, youth working. I was studying acting and wasn't very good at that because I can't remember lines. Really bad at remembering lines, so that was the end of that. And the person I was sharing a house with was in Cats, was one of the people that was in Cats when it was on in Melbourne. And I found a brochure on our coffee table about broadcasting course at WAPA. So I thought, well, I'll give that a go. And I auditioned and got in, and it sort of started from there.
2: And so how did you go from the course into the ABC?
4: Okay, so I didn't study and didn't do particularly well in broadcasting school either, and got work experience at 6PR in Perth and started producing at 6PR in Perth, and then came back to Melbourne and got some work experience at the ABC here, and then worked my way through. I was a part-time producer and then produced in other programs. And then I was a sort of a station reporter sort of thing for the afternoon program with Derek Giel, and then was offered this job after filling in for Seamus Hoare for a couple of nights.
2: Oh, wow. What did you, the first time you hosted the shift, what memories do you have of that?
4: Being terrified. Terrified. Absolutely terrified. I'd written down every single introduction for everything that I did, and all of it fell in a hole as soon as I turned the microphone on. But it was okay. It was listeners that rescued me because they rang in. And so I'm forever in debt to listeners for calling in because it made it

0: so much easier.
1: I did exactly the same thing the first time I ever went on air, wrote down every single word, but no one rang in.
0: I've mentioned this before, but thank goodness for Pamela, who was the first person that called, and she was so generous and so kind, it made things a heck of a lot easier from then on.
1: Yeah. And so 26 years, is that right?
0: Yep.
1: I was just thinking Tony Delroy also did 26 years. Must be a magic
0: number. Was it
1: really? Yeah, it was.
0: It was. I can still remember listening to Tony so much. It was. Although I started on weekends when I first started doing this job, I started on weekends, so I only really heard Tony one day, but then listened to him so much coming up in the car.
1: So tell us about some of your favourite experiences over the years that you were doing overnights.
0: Favourite experiences? Some of them bittersweet in broadcasting bushfires and doing rolling coverage of the fires in Victoria and just the connection that you have with listeners at that time, because it can be incredibly vulnerable overnight, and being able to pass on information and also provide company, I think, was one of the things that I remember the most, and how raw it can be at that time of the day. So that, and probably the sadness when we lose listeners, when listeners pass away, and the sadness of those particular points in time. Mind you, there's been a lot of joyous moments on the radio as well. I think, and you know this, the interaction with listeners and being able to laugh along with people, I think, is probably one of the greatest things that we do, and I really enjoy that.
1: Now, Trevor, I know you went to do afternoons for a couple of years in Melbourne, and then you came back to overnights. And I guess a lot of people will think, goodness me, 26 years doing these shifts. I mean, they are draining. And I mean, I know you don't want to complain about it, but maybe you could just give us an insight of some of the challenges of doing a shift like this.
0: See, I don't find it as a challenge. I don't mind being awake at this time of the morning, getting up at 20 to 11 every night and having a shower, getting dressed, coming in. Those things can be a challenge. Once you're sitting here and doing the job, there's no, well, you can't say it's not a challenge, because it's still work and it's still a challenge in doing the job, but it's enjoyable. And over this period of time, I've gotten more enjoyment over doing the job for a long period of time. Going away for a year and a half, as I did, to do afternoons, I missed being here, and I'm glad that I've come back to here, because it's where I felt most at home.
1: What did you miss? I mean, what were the differences between an afternoons audience and your overnights audience?
0: You have the opportunity to talk to people for longer, and you don't feel rushed when you're working on overnights or daytime radio. There's an expectation that things are pacier and that you move through. And I found that difficult, because I like to be able to spend more time, and you have that on overnights. And I think that overnight, and even, well, it's not only overnight, it's with your shift as well, that people are closer to each other, both as listeners and also to presenters, because we have more time to be able to talk and more time to be able to establish relationships with people.
1: I think it's so true. You can establish relationships with genuine ones with listeners that you just don't get a chance to when you do the day shows, do you?
0: And people don't tune in and out. I find that when people listen to the program, they really listen and they're with you the whole time that we're talking. And that's a lot different to doing daytime radio.
1: Now, Trevor, I know all the listeners are your favourites, but are there any, I mean, you mentioned Pamela. I mean, are there any that you would like to kind of, you know, remember for the impact they have, or memories of conversations that you had with them?
0: I always love Eric. I know that some people find that his bringing up things that we could learn more from, and also the mistakes that we might make. But I really enjoy that about him. I really enjoy his honesty and being able to do that. There is Helen, who joins us intermittently when she's awake.
1: Is that Helen from Neil?
0: No.
1: Oh, that's Helen, someone else.
0: Helen, I'm not sure where Helen's from, but I always like it when I talk to her. It's always good talking to Donald. It's good talking to Simon from years ago, Jarrah from years ago, who I haven't heard from for such a long time. They're picking out names, but as you say, there are so many other people that I've talked to over this period of time that I've always enjoyed listening to and talking to.

0: And Trevor, something I've really noticed is that I see that you come on and there's a different group of people who are texting than the people who've been texting me. And you know, even when, say, Rod or Pav was on, you've all got your own kind of people, right?
1: Yeah, I think so. And you can sort of pick that up because there's an overnight Facebook site as well, and you can pick that up through there. That people always have their favourites. They always have presenters that they are more in tune with, I guess, and that's something that I've noticed as well. And because I noticed it listening to your program and also to Phil's program, it's a different group of people. I'm not sure that they text because they're more interested in what's happening on air at that point in time as well.
0: Is it Helen from Healesville?
1: Yes, Helen from Healesville. Thank you.
0: Helen calls us sometimes too.
1: But yeah.
0: Everyone's immediately saying, oh, it's Helen from Healesville.
1: See, and do you know what? And I don't know if you noticed this, but listeners have a far greater memory of what happens on this program than I do, because quite often I'll forget something and someone will send me a text and remind me exactly when it was that we did that particular conversation.
0: There are people, I'm sure, who actually keep records of what happens in the challenge.
1: It feels like that.
0: I mean, one night I remember I was filling in for Phil and it was very late. Oh, is this the longest challenge ever? And someone, no, in 1993 on the 26th of January, it finished at 1:33 a.m. You know, people literally, I don't know if you are listening tonight, whoever you people are who keep the records.
1: Yeah. But, and please keep doing it because it's really handy.
0: Exactly. Maria says, wishing you the best for retirement and the next chapter in life. What are you going to be doing?
1: Look, I don't know. I haven't particularly got a plan of what I want to do. I know that I will probably have the opportunity to travel more and look around Australia more than anything else, and looking forward to that. I will probably join a service group of some sort. Dad was a president of a Rotary Club years ago. So I'm not sure if it would be that, but I wouldn't mind joining one of those service clubs as well.
0: Yeah, before you became a broadcaster, did you also listen to a lot of radio?
1: Not really. And it's interesting because when you speak to people who are involved in broadcasting and involved in radio, I'm not envious, but there's the idea that I feel sometimes like I've cheated my way in that there are people that have always been lovers of radio and listen to radio. I remember listening to a lot of music as a kid. I used to listen to ABC for sport as well, but not so much just listening to general radio. But now that I've been part of it, I think that I'll probably become one of those people that listens all the time and will probably, I just mentioned to you a little while ago, that I'll probably become one of those people that's a pest on talkback radio that I'll be ringing up everybody.
0: I think they'd like to hear from you.
1: I'm just trying to, I have to work out what name I will use.
0: All right, so you're not going to ring up as yourself. You're keeping
1: anonymous. No. The broadcasters are left. I guess it's like politicians. It's best not heard from after a period of time as well.
0: Now, Jackie says, I'm so sad to hear Trevor's retiring. Back in 2006, I lost my husband to cancer. I was a mum with two children aged 8 and 12. I didn't have family here as we were from the UK. I hated the night times when my children were in bed. I can honestly say that listening to Trevor helped me get through so many sad nights. Enjoy your retirement, Trevor.
1: Thank you for that. I think one of the things when you're broadcasting at this time of the morning is a recognition that people are awake and can't sleep because of difficult circumstances in their life. And I think that's one of the reasons that we've always tried to keep the program up, that we haven't done topics at this time of the morning that can be triggering for people, that can make them feel that little bit worse. So we've always tried to recognize that as far as what we do in broadcasting. And that's the producers of the program, and that we've all made that conscious decision.
0: I know. And sometimes the day people don't get it, Trevor.
1: No, they don't.
0: I remember hearing someone going once, he did an hour on pants. With this kind of sneer. Yeah, why wouldn't we do an hour on pants?
1: What's the problem on that?
0: Exactly. So the world's so full of all the other stuff that, yeah, I agree. I love to think of this as a really safe, fun space for us all.
1: It's also a break because there are plenty of opportunities to deal with those issues during the day where people

0: or have supports around them, then if they hear something that does or make them feel that little bit worse, that they have somebody to be able to contact at midnight, 1 o'clock, 2 o'clock, 4 o'clock in the morning. People may not have those people around them. So it is, it's a safe space.
1: Yeah. Now, you mentioned the producers of the program. We know you worked with PAV for many years. Is there anyone else that you would really like to acknowledge as being part of your time as a broadcaster?
0: I think Jenny was the first person that produced me in studio production. And one of the moments I remember so well is that when I started, I remember Jenny having to wake me up when I was doing the weather, when the weather was being done at 5:30 in the morning. Because I'd actually sort of nodded off in the middle of the weather. And it's Emma in my headphones going, Trevor! Trevor! Ainsley Hodgkinson, who worked here for a while. Chris, who worked here. We've had a few producers go through over the years. And many of those people are now senior producers with other programs. And PAV trained a lot of those people from the other side of the glass as well. And, I mean, PAV has been a great support for me for a very long time and a great broadcaster of his own right as well.
1: What do you think that people listening would be surprised to learn about broadcasting and the job we do and, you know, some of the secrets that maybe you'd like to share?
0: The secrets?
1: I don't know. Do you have any?
0: I'm not giving away any secrets. One of the things that we were... they were always told to us by, this was Earl Reeve again, who was a terrific mentor for a lot of broadcasters that studied broadcasting at the Academy of Performing Arts in WA, is to never underestimate the relationship that you have with listeners, because even these are the listeners who don't call, that don't text, is to recognise that you also have a relationship with those people and to always respect that relationship, because although we may not talk to those people, it doesn't mean that they aren't a significant part of what we do. And I think that that is really important, to recognise all of the people that listen to the program, not just the people who call in and not just the people who text.
1: And every so often, I mean, we had one tonight, Trevor, and Alex texted, he said, I've literally never texted a radio station before. Mm. But I'm just going to tell you about my 7 cats, and I've kicked them out of the bed.
0: I heard that on the way up.
1: And it's like, we've got all of these people, and hello to any of you who are in this category, who are part of, you know, the, what do we call it, the overnighters? No, the, what's the phrase? Someone came up with it. Was it June from Portland, the overnight lifers?
0: Overnight
1: lifers.
0: Good.
1: The overnight lifers, that's it.
0: Yeah,
1: they're all part of this family, but we don't even know everyone who's in the family, but they're still so much a part of it.
0: And they're still a significant and important part of it as well. Just in regard to that text that you just read out a minute ago, is that it's also recognising that people are going through tough times at this time of the morning. And it's not only the idea of creating radio that's positive and that you can be part of even if you don't call in, because you have the memories, you have the things that you can do. But I have been overwhelmed by some of the letters that I've been receiving, and cards, and also texts that have been through, just to say how much company that we provide to people through the early hours of the morning. And that companionship, you know, you're talking about the difference between what happens during the day and at night. And there is a degree of that companionship all the way through, but more so, I think, in overnight radio.
1: Yeah. Just reminding me too, because I was here when Tony Delroy retired, I couldn't believe the amount of correspondence that we had in the weeks leading up to his retirement. But people were saying things like, you know, my dad left us, and listening to you at night, it felt like you were my surrogate father. Yeah. People literally said, you know, you brought me up to Tony. I remember one guy hatching a very elaborate plan to try to get Tony a slab of venison, which I'm not sure if it ever did manage to get sent, but he was determined to get Tony some venison as a farewell gift. Now, a few comments. Let's see. You won't miss the highway and the kangaroos, says David.
0: No. And it's the driving in and driving home. And especially driving home, because I live a fair way out of Melbourne, about an hour and a half, hour and a quarter away. I won't miss pulling over on the side of the road and having a sleep. Although, you wanted to find out about something different. Where I pull over to have a sleep, it's just before a service station, and it's sort of like a there's a road in, and it's sort of like a tree sort of an area. And whenever I pull in to have a sleep, there is a car there. And it's a, I don't know, it's a dark blue Statesman or something like that. So there's somebody else that has a sleep there. And when I wake up, they're always gone. And I'll never know who that person is or why they sleep there and why it is it there during the week.
1: Maybe they're listening.
0: If you are, if that's send me a text and tell me who you are.
1: How long do you nap for during that sleep?
0: Look, however long it takes me to wake up. So it's usually about half an hour, three quarters of an hour, which is just enough to get me get back home.
1: Yeah. I mean, I remember I filled in for Rod quite a bit many, many years ago. And I used to give the producer at the time, Carrie, a ride home. And one morning there was somebody else producing. But yeah. I drove to Carrie's house when I left work. And I got there and I thought, oh, no, Carrie's not in the car.
0: Doesn't surprise me, though.
1: No, that's the kind of thing we do. Trevor, should we do the preview now of what's coming up, or do you want to do it in its proper spot, or you know?
0: Do you know? I was saying to Mick just before I came on, because we were talking. I was talking about leaving and that sort of. I'm one of those people that always does an Irish farewell at parties. You know, when I'm not very good at saying goodbye.
1: So
0: at
1: you
0: all.
1: Sneak out. Is that what an Irish farewell is?
0: Apparently, and I want to know why that is. But this is one of the things about saying goodbye to people over this period of time and then having to give speeches, and there'll be an afternoon tea and there's or the last program. Normally I would just sneak away, but I can't do it in this regard. So this is probably the toughest thing out of all of it, is actually doing the goodbye stuff.
1: Yeah. Now, who's this from? Dear Suzanne and Trevor, I've never rung in or texted in until this moment. But I feel like both of you are some of my best friends. Isn't that nice? All the best.
0: Isn't it great? It's a lovely feeling. And I've been asked as well how it is you describe the relationship that we have with listeners. And some people use the term family, other people use friends. It's a really difficult one to explain what the relationship is like. And for me, it's a like a friendship and also colleagues, because I find that the listeners are as much colleagues as they are anything else, because they're the people that actually create the program and make the program what it is. So it's almost a friendship and a collegian relationship, I find.
1: Yeah, that's right. I mean, we've had times where we've wanted to kind of, do you remember when we were around when we did our fridge magnet heist story last year?
0: Yeah.
1: You know, we rang one of our listeners to say, look, could you be our stooge caller to start this all off? It was Ropey and Badgerbub who did that for us.
0: Yeah.
1: But there are a lot of callers that we could go, actually, I'm just going to ring them and see if they can help out with this.
0: And we get it all the time via text with help and that sort of thing as well. So I think that the listeners who participate and the listeners who are at home are as much part of the creation of this program. That's why... Yeah. I feel really comfortable about leaving and this program being as strong and as significant without me here as it will be with me being here, because the listeners are the people that create a lot of the content, and they will be supportive of the next person that does the job as well.
1: That's right. And you see on the Overnights Facebook group, there is always such a lot of support and, I guess, patience extended to people who are coming into the job. Now, do you remember this? Tony from Melville says, I was at the Rome airport in 2025. Ahead of me was a guy that looked like Trevor. I dismissed it as my imagination. Eventually, I couldn't help my curiosity. I showed him a picture of Trevor on the ABC website and asked if it was him, and it was.
0: I had a lovely conversation in that regard, and I think he was with his sister, and I think brother-in-law as well. It was something like that, and it was a terrific conversation, and it just goes to show that no matter where you are, there'll be some sort of a link.
1: Exactly. So, okay, so you're going to talk about Irish farewells?
0: Oh, Irish farewell. I want to know, why the Min Min Lights called the Min Min Lights?
1: Did you just steal that straight off my program?
0: Yeah, I did.
1: Yeah, and so see? We're your colleague that. As well. I mean, we're your co-contributors.
0: So, and then in Hunky Dory, I want to find out about that. And if you steal someone's thunder, why is it called that? We'll also have a special gardening spot today, because we can't do our gardening segment that we normally do on a Tuesday morning because we'll be broadcasting from the Melbourne Museum. So we're going to do that as well today.
1: Now, I know the exact answer to your thunder question, but I don't suppose you want me to tell you, do you?
0: No, you can tell.
1: Okay.
0: Seeing as how I'm nicking your other stuff on as well.
1: Well, I was right about the one about the Burl a few weeks ago.
0: You were.
1: Yes. Okay. So what happened? There was a theatre in London, let's say, look, I don't have the dates exact, but like it was the 1600s or whenever it was, someone

0: was putting on a production of, was it Macbeth or The Tempest? Anyway, this bloke made a thunder machine to make the sound of the thunder during whatever the play was. And then literally someone stole his thunder machine, another acting company or something. So
1: how
0: that was
1: rude.
0: The stealing of the thunder.
1: Thank you.
0: Yeah. I mean, someone will have a more precise explanation, you know, the details, because that was vague. I've got one.
1: Yeah.
0: Clammy. Like, if you feel clammy, does it have anything to do with clams?
1: I would presume it does. So if you're feeling clammy, because clammy is sort of
0: sticky
1: sweaty. Or sweaty.
0: Yeah.
1: But what's that got to do with a clam?
0: Exactly. That's my question.
1: Okay. Well, consider it down there. And seeing as how I stole some of yours, I'm glad you've contributed some of mine. And thank you for the thunder thing.
0: Very welcome. Annie says, ditto, I've never called either, but Trevor, you have made me laugh out loud in the wee quiet hours of the morning.
1: I wonder if that's because of the mistakes that I've made.
0: Well, you are quite notorious for that, for giving the answer away.
1: What was the question? What was the question that you asked about Adelaide and the Paul Kelly lyric?
0: Oh, I asked which city Colonel William Light designed.
1: That's right.
0: Yeah.
1: What was the Paul Kelly lyric?
0: Do you know the Paul Kelly song Adelaide?
1: Yeah, yeah, I love that song.
0: Yeah, and he says something like, I spilled my wine at the bottom of a statue of Colonel Light.
1: Do you know what I always thought
0: what?
1: That lyric
0: what
1: was?
0: Did you think?
1: The statue of Caroline. And I think that the statue of Caroline sounds better. Personally.
0: Would it create some intrigue about who Caroline was?
1: Well, that's right. I was trying to work out who it was, but now I know who it is.
0: It's just a surveyor guy.
1: Yeah, well, that's all.
0: Okay. Trevor, thank you.
1: Thank you.
0: All right. It has really been a privilege working, you know, with you, listening to you. I've always enjoyed what company I have kept with you, Trevor. Best of luck.
1: And ditto. Thank you.
0: All right. There. It's Trevor Chappell. But look, I can say goodbye to him now. You've still got 4 mornings left with Trevor. And if you can tell him what it means to be clammy, that would be much appreciated from my point of view too. It is time for some new music now.
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0: Bringing you your new music tonight, I've got Sean Alexander with me, who is a record collector. He's a community broadcaster. He's host of The Limelight on 99.3 FM in Sydney. He is a lover particularly of the smooth soul, jazz and funk. Hi, Sean. Welcome back.
3: Hi, Suzanne. Thanks for having me once again.
0: Oh, you're very, very welcome. Okay, what have you found for us for this week?
3: Look, some incredibly soulful tracks that have been released over the last few weeks, some of them just in the last week. So we're really, really lucky to have found them. The first one we're going to hear is actually a nice Latin groove. It's by a group out of New York called Orquestra Akakan. And funnily enough, they have actually signed to the Daptone record label that was the same record label that gave us the soul and funk singer Sharon Jones, with Sharon Jones and the Dap Kings. And we're actually going to be hearing a couple of tracks from that label in the program. But these guys, they're a sort of classic Afro-Cuban group, but harking back to that sort of classic sound, that sort of 50s, 60s Afro-Cuban sound on their album, their new album, America. But this particular track I've chosen called Girasol, that's G-I-R-A-S-S-O-L, has a real sort of Brazilian samba feel. So it's slightly different to the other tracks on the album, but it was a standout for me.

0: Orchestra Akokan featuring Miriam El-Haji. It's called Girasol. Sean Alexander's bringing you your new music. Now, Sean, what language were they singing in? Do you know?
1: Which question? I would look, normally these guys are singing in Spanish, being Afro-Cuban, but because you caught me on the spot there, because it was a very Brazilian sounding song, I'm guessing it could have been Portuguese, but I'm going to have to sort of check that after. So apologies if there are any Spanish or Portuguese speakers.
0: One of our listeners will know for sure. They would have been humming along in their own language. But Girasol, if it is Portuguese, means sunflower. Well, that's very nice, isn't it?
1: Well, that could be it, because it's certainly a Brazilian track.
0: Yeah.
1: In terms of the style.
0: Yeah, that had some great vibes. I've got Sean Alexander here bringing you your new music. Now we move to Leon Bridges and a track called Illusion.
1: Yeah, so Leon Bridges is probably one of the sort of the better modern soul artists that really sort of takes inspiration from the classic sound. So he came on the scene in about 2015. His first album then was a real sort of, I guess, classic 60s soul-inspired production. And each album, this is now his fifth album, but each album he sort of takes on a new or a different style of classic soul. So one of them was a sort of 90s R&B, new soul-inspired. His one after that was more sort of country soul and folk-inspired. But this album called Happiness Anytime, as the title suggests, really, really sunny album, and it almost has a Fela Kuti-style Afrobeat groove to it. And the track I've picked, Illusion, I almost hear a bit of a sort of a gospel call and response vibe in it as well. But really unmistakable groove, and the pick from this album that is being released as we speak, I think literally this week.
0: Leon Bridges and Illusion.

0: Nightlifers, I hope wherever you are grooving away. That's Leon Bridges and Delusion. Love that one, Sean. It's having a good little boogie here in the studio. Very nice.
1: Oh, it's fantastic. The whole album is that sort of style, but definitely worth checking that one out.
0: Now, Nightlifers, just a reminder, I will update my new music playlist on Spotify. So if you've already got the playlist saved, you'll have all the new tracks there. If you don't already have the playlist and you would like to get hold of it, just SMS me in on 0647 922 702. I'll send you back the link, and then every week you'll be able to listen back to all the new music tracks that we've brought you. Now we have the Womack sisters up next. Now, is this Womack and Womack from the 1980s?
1: Yes, so we're talking about real soul music royalty here. So the Womack sisters are, yes, they are the daughters of Linda and Cecil Womack, and that's of Womack and Womack fame. As in Teardrops.
0: Oh, gosh, you know what? When I was a teenager, my God, I hated that song. Absolutely hated it. It's grown on me over the years, but I've got a little bit of PTSD I'm bringing. But anyway, I'll let you convince me otherwise.
1: Okay, if you didn't like Teardrops, that is definitely sort of, you know, sort of bubblegum poppy, but you need to check out the Womack and Womack track, Baby, I'm Scared of You. Incredible song.
0: Okay.
1: Anyway, so, yeah, so they're also the granddaughters of the legendary soul singer Sam Cooke. And they are the nieces. Their uncle was Bobby Womack.
0: Oh,
1: so
0: okay.
1: How's that for a pedigree?
0: Royalty, as you very much say. Okay, so what have the Womack sisters got for us?
1: So they've got this single just released called If I Let You. It's another track, and they're another group on the Daptone label that I mentioned. And these guys have a real sort of echoes of the Supremes. That sort of style. So it is pop soul, but it's pop soul at its finest. I'm predicting this track will be absolutely huge. I'm talking like Grammy Award huge. So you heard it here first.
0: I was about to say that, but you said it first. The Womack Sisters, If I Let You.

0: The Womack Sisters, If I Let You. That's a great track, Sean.
1: Isn't it? It's properly catchy, but the great production. So quality soul music right there.
0: Yeah, Sean Alexander is here. He's bringing you your new music. He is a record collector. He's a community radio broadcaster. He hosts The Limelight on 99.3 FM Northside Radio in Sydney. When can people hear you, Sean, if they're in Sydney and interested?
1: So my show is normally on a Sunday afternoon at 4 o'clock, and the reason why I say normally is I've taken a sort of fairly brief break over the next few months, but I will be back.
0: All right. Well, keep your ears open. Okay. Finally, we have a track that is called Kellen. Tell us about the artist behind it.
1: So this one was released a couple of months ago now. It's actually an Australian band, a Melbourne band called Awello Dreamhouse. And I only discovered them over the last couple of weeks, but they were originally discovered by Triple J Unearthed, actually. And they've released a couple of albums, and they're really, really interesting. They're a blend of soul, and I would sort of

0: Well, let me know that you're very much enjoying some of the tracks that Sean Alexander picked for you tonight. Well, that pretty well brings us to a close for this weekend. I would like to say a great big thank you to Greta Jackson. Greta was here with me on Friday night and she's been here again tonight. So, Greta, thanks very much. And a big thank you. Of course, as we were saying, you know, with Trevor, that you guys are as much a part of this show as we are. If none of you rang for the quizzes, none of you texted in, we wouldn't be able to do what we do. So thank you for your company. Phil Clark with you tomorrow night. Trevor Chappell with you after the latest ABC News.
1: ABC News with Andrew Kaloupas. Victorian Premier Jacinda Allen is facing a leadership challenge 4 months out from the state election. Here's Patricia Tiano.
2: Factional power brokers from both the left and the right have gathered to discuss whether Ms. Allen still has the support of a majority of caucus. The ABC understands they agreed she does not. Ms. Allen is expected to be given the opportunity to resign. But if she refuses, her leadership is expected to be challenged at Tuesday's caucus meeting when Parliament resumes from the winter break. Some loyal MPs are still backing the Premier, with senior figures telling the ABC that the plan to force her to resign would fail. Ms. Allen has endured months of speculation about her leadership, over worsening poll results, and her response to alleged corruption in the taxpayer-funded big build.
1: German Chancellor Friedrich Merz has urged his citizens to avoid division and intimidation in the wake of the attack on the Berlin Pride Parade that's killed at least one person. The 21-year-old suspect, named as Abdul Balut, who's still at large, is a German national with Lebanese descent. A woman was killed and 29 people injured, some seriously, when the suspect rammed his car into the crowd and then stabbed people as he fled. Germany's Interior Minister Alexander De Brindt says early indications clearly point to a terrorist attack.
3: We are dealing here with a suspected perpetrator who has a history of committing a large number of criminal offences, of radicalisation and of involvement in the Islamist scene.
1: The US ambassador to the United Nations appears to have confirmed President Donald Trump has paused attacks on Iran. Mr. Mike Waltz has told Fox News Mr. Trump is giving talks some space. Some senior figures in the Iranian regime have reportedly said they will halt their attacks as long as Washington maintains its pause. It follows a weekend lull in the fighting between the two nations after 13 consecutive nights of US bombing and retaliatory attacks by Iran. The Prime Minister says he's personally opposed to allowing telehealth access to voluntary assisted dying. At Labor's conference this week, delegates backed a conscience vote on lifting the ban on using telehealth to access voluntary assisted dying. Anthony Albanese says it'll be up to his cabinet to decide if the issue makes it to Parliament, but he previously, personally rather, doesn't support expanding VAD to telehealth.
4: If someone has a heart attack or an acute health condition, they need a doctor. They can't do that over telehealth. And I think that someone ending their life is just as important, and I think that it should be face-to-face.
1: New South Wales police say two men involved in a fatal boating accident off Sydney's east were not wearing life jackets. The two men were fishing off La Perouse Sunday morning when their boat capsized after being hit by a wave. One man, aged in his 60s, died, while the second man was rescued by a jet ski rider. Detective Inspector Ryan Booker says it's a tragic incident.
5: Formal identification is yet to occur and inquiries are continuing with the Marine Area Command, with a report being prepared for the coroner. This is a tragic incident and serves as a reminder to everyone to ensure they wear a life jacket, check the sea conditions and weather conditions before leaving, and make sure they have the appropriate safety equipment on board.
1: Romania says it'll summon the Russian ambassador after three drones entered its airspace in 3 days. Here's the BBC's Paul Moss.
6: It was, the Romanian president said, unacceptable and intolerable that his country's airspace had once again been violated. Nicuș Ordan also revealed that a drone shot down on Friday had now been positively identified as one used by Russia. Drones have repeatedly crossed the border ever since Russia invaded neighbouring Ukraine. Last May, one hit a building in the Romanian city of Galați, injuring two people. The recent uptick in drone incursions may be related to Russia's increasing attacks on Odessa, the Ukrainian city which lies closest to Romania's border.
1: Australia swimmers are readying themselves for another busy night of finals at the Commonwealth Games. Sprint star Cam McAvoy headlines a host of Australian medal hopefuls, looking to add to the nation's 11 gold from the opening two nights in the pool. And Australian gymnast Jessie Moore has won bronze in the men's all-round final. ABC News.
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8: The weather for Monday. In Victoria, patchy morning fog and frost in the north and east. Mostly cloudy with patchy drizzle near the ranges, mostly dry elsewhere. In Melbourne, it'll be partly cloudy and 16 degrees. And Tasmania, showers about the north, west and central areas, mainly fine and partly cloudy elsewhere. For Hobart, partly cloudy and 16 degrees.
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12: Good morning. The time, 6 minutes past two, 6 minutes past midnight in Western Australia, 24 minutes to two in South Australia and in the Northern Territory. It's a Monday morning, so we pose questions, we get answers. When I was just talking to Suzanne, I mentioned that one of the things that I've always wondered, who is the other car that is parked where I sleep, and he's there or she is there when I arrive, I pull over, just great distance, a fair bit further down the little parking area, and when I wake up, that person's not there anymore. So talk about posing questions to the nation and getting an answer. Thank you to the person that sent a text in saying, if it's the BP, this certain place, I think the other sleeper in that car is a friend who works in a certain area down the road, and apparently he leaves to go to work at 3 o'clock in the morning. He pulls over, has a sleep, or she, in the same place that I do, and then gets to work at about 6:30 to 7 o'clock. And it fits in perfectly with what I was talking about. So thank you to that person who sent that text in, because that answers a question that I've been wondering about for a really, really long time. So thank you. And you've explained it perfectly. I haven't said the places and I haven't said where this particular person works or the car, but it fits in perfectly. So thank you. I've finally got an answer to that question. If you've got a question you would like to pose to the nation, then give us a call on 1300 800 222. Suzanne has already answered one of them. Thank you, Suzanne, with the phrase to steal my thunder. It's the person that apparently had a thunder machine and they were using it in the theatre and someone nicked the idea. So we can cross that out. Irish farewell. I just mentioned how I'm not particularly good at saying goodbye, and it's good that I face up and need to do that during this process over the next 3 or 4 days. But where does the phrase come from? Why is it an Irish farewell? 1-300-800-222, if you can help us out with that. Also, I want to find out about, this is from last week, Hunky Dory. I don't know if we got an answer to that. We may have. So if you know about that, 1-300-800-222. If something's Hunky Dory, then it's pretty good. So why is it that? And no, I can't say who it was, Tina. I don't know. They haven't even known. But I also can't give those sort of details on the radio. Thank you, Chipper, who wants to know the origins of Bloody Oath, where that comes from. I hope it's not a morbid answer, but it's an interesting one, because why is it a Bloody Oath? Is it just the fact that we use the term bloody for everything? It's bloody good, it's bloody terrible, it's bloody fine, bloody raining. So why is it a bloody oath? 1-300-800-222, text 0437-774-774. If you have a question you would like to pose to the nation, then throw it out there Because, well, this is the last time I will do it, so it'll be good to hear your questions and your answers.

0: Night shift. Yeah, it's people on night shifts. Let's have a chat. Oh, hello, Max.
1: Hello, Trevor. Good morning, Trevor.
0: I should have mentioned you as one of those listeners that I talk to and have done for a long period of time.
1: Well, Trevor, I just want to say, before I give you the question, if you just give me 1 minute.
0: Of course I will.
1: I just want to say this, Trevor, that I'm ringing tonight because I'm on very heavy medication and I won't be able to guarantee I could talk to you between now and when you go because it puts me to sleep.
0: Good.
1: And I just want to say, Trevor, over the years, a great big thank you to you. I am deeply sorry that you're going, but I wish you all the luck in the world. And, of course, about retirement, it's a good thing. And when you certainly deserve it, and you'll have many memories to look back on. But I just want to thank you for the things that you've done for me personally. You've helped me through the years. You've introduced me to people like Scott Speck and all those wonderful people. And I just want to say thank you, Trevor, and I just want to say God bless you.
0: Thank you, Max. Oh, you'll be pleased to know, and hopefully you might be able to stay awake, because Scott Speck will join us for my last program on the Thursday morning. Scott will be on, and I know how much he looks forward to talking to you as well.
1: Yes, thank you, Trevor. God bless you.
0: Thank you.
1: I'd like to know a bit about Bebe Daniels.
0: Mm-hmm.
1: Bebe Daniels was an eccentric lady. She was in Sydney. A very eccentric lady. I think her real name was Lillian. But listeners would know who I'm talking about. She was around the time of the eccentrics in Sydney, like the fellow that used to write Eternity and that on that concrete and that over there.
0: Yep.
1: And Bebe Daniels, he was a real eccentric. They made a film about her called Lillian's Story.
0: Yeah.
1: And I'd like to just know a bit about, you know, remiss on her if you can.
0: Don't you think, Max, that it's one of the things that society misses out now as we become a little bit more sterile and that we don't have those characters in the cities anymore?
1: It's true.
0: And I think it's... I'm not sure if society now copes with eccentricities the way that we used to, and to recognise those people for what they bring to society as well.
1: We had a fellow here who used to go around singing hymns.
0: Yep.
1: A top of his voice in the streets, you know, and he was very eccentric. And
0: yeah.
1: You'd hear him for miles, and I was doing around one day, and he came up to me and he said, "Come here." And he had a case, a little case. And I said, "Yes." He said, and I was doing around, and he said, "You want to see?" He said, "Billy Graham gave me that case." I said, "Oh, really?" He said, "Do you want to see in it?" I said, "Oh, all right, you know."
0: Yeah.
1: And then he went for me.
0: Oh, no.
1: Yeah, he did. Oh, he went mad.
0: There's a fear of eccentricity. And in some ways, it's founded, but in some ways, it's a fear that isn't deserved as well.
1: Yeah, all right then, Trevor.
0: Thank you, Max.
1: I'd just like to say, in conclusion, if I may, I just want to send a big cheerio to the nurses in the repatriation hospital here in Hobart. And if you're listening, Dutchy, God bless you too.
0: Good on you, Max. And I will miss talking to you because we have done for such a long time. So thank you.
1: Thank you, Trevor.
0: Thank you, Max. 1-300-800-222 if you'd like to join us. Or text us on 0437-774-774. Bloody oath equals Ken's brother. Sometimes I don't get things. But that's the way it is. Good luck, Trevor, in the last few weeks. Thank you. Thank you to all the lovely texts that are coming through as well. We'll take your calls, 1-300-800-222, or text us on 0437-774-774.

0: Ed Sheeran, the unguarded moment. Thank you to the people who were explaining to me what the Ken Oath thing is. So thanks for that. See, sometimes I don't get it. But thank you to those of you that explain it to me. I can't read it out where it comes from, but thank you for the explanation. Hello, Pearl.
1: Hello, Trev. How are you going?
0: I'm well, thank you. What did you want to talk about?
1: First I want to say, I won't say goodbye because hopefully I'll just pop in again before you go.
0: Yeah.
1: I just want to ask, where did that saying come from? Don't try and teach your grandmother how to suck eggs.
0: Yes.
1: Where'd that come from?
0: You see, I don't know about the sucking eggs. But see, I don't know why it's sucking eggs, because I know that you can, you know about blowing eggs?
1: Oh, yeah, I know how to do that, yeah.
0: Yeah, and because I know that was quite common with emu eggs.
1: Mm. And then you paint them and make them look pretty.
0: I know. I had a beautiful one that my granddad did.
1: That
0: he was taught how to do from in some indigenous people that he knew.
1: Wow.
0: But unfortunately, someone broke it. God was so upset about that. Anyway, so I think, I don't know if it's got anything to do with that.
1: Well, I never saw my grandma.

0: a soccer neck.
1: Well, neither did I. So I don't know why it's called Don't Try and Teach Your Grandmother How to Suck Eggs, but we'll see what we can find out for you.
0: And can I please give a shout out to my Vision Australia friend Leonie in Cairns? She stole my magnet tonight. She got in one call before me and she
1: Oh, really?
0: Yeah, and I think was it, oh no, the other night, Ashwin, bobsled got in, what's his name, Stuart said the thing was going to stop on Pearl's name,
1: yeah.
0: And then it popped over to bobsled. So they're all stealing my magnets.
1: Oh, it's not fair. I'm sure there'll be plenty of time to have a win though, Pearl.
0: Yeah, I know. All right, thanks, Trev.
1: All the best.
0: Talk to you later.
1: Give us a ring on 13. Someone said, is Norman still around? For listeners who aren't aware who Norman was a very angry fellow. And I think he's been on a few radio programs over the years. I remember when you asked, what do people with clipboards do? And Norman rang in. He was very irate because in his job he had to use a clipboard. You know, they're clipboard people. I'm not saying that they're bad people, but there are just some people that like to have a clipboard. And you can always see them writing down. I guess clipboards have now been taken over by iPads is the equivalent version. Bloody Oath, an Australian slang term based on British text. I always thought that it had something to do when a monarch lopped off the commoners' heads. Oh, I hope not, but thank you. I don't know where it comes from. It's a great phrase, though. Hello, Ruby.
2: Hey, Trevor.
1: What can we do for you this morning?
2: Well, I mostly wanted to call up because I heard a new word recently and I thought you would like it. I don't think it's a word like in the dictionary, but someone on a program the other day used the word collapsed. So like something collapsed, but he put lump in there.
1: I like clumped.
2: And yeah, it's good. It was on a pottery program and he was talking about how his sculpture was just like folded in on itself.
1: Isn't that a great description for exactly what that is? Because when you take a look at a piece of pottery when it collapses, clumped is exactly what it does.
2: Yeah. So I thought you'd enjoy it. And then, so I have a question associated with it. Which is, does anyone know what that's called when you take an existing word and you put another word into it and it like enhances the meaning or it just makes it stronger somehow?
1: There is a word, but I don't know what it is. Although once probably someone says it, then I'll probably get it. But I think there is a word for that and we'll find out because that way you can use that word whenever you need to.
2: Yeah, it's brilliant. I was like, you're a genius. You're going to use it from now on.
1: We will find out what the word is for that. But thank you for sharing that because I think it's one that we'll be able to use more than once.
2: Yeah, cool.
1: Even if we don't do pottery.
2: Yes. Yeah. Oh, actually, I was going to say I could use it in a sentence.
1: Yep.
2: If you'll just humour me.
1: Yeah.
2: When I found out that Trevor was retiring a few weeks ago, my heart absolutely collapsed.
1: Lovely.
2: However, in the week since, I've learnt to accept that sometimes you have to say goodbye to friends, but that you can keep them with you as you go forward in life. So thank you for thank you for all your wonderful broadcasting. And, yeah, I wish you the best, Trevor.
1: Good on you, Ruby. Thank you very much.
2: Good night.
1: 1-300-800-222. Bloody is a contraction of by Our Lady. Really? I don't know. There might be some logic in there somewhere. Hello, John.
3: Oh, good day, Trev.
1: What have you got for us this morning?
3: Okay. You were asking about clammy earlier.
1: Yes. Because Suzanne, I should have mentioned that. Oh, Suzanne will be driving back saying, "Why isn't he mentioning clammy?"
3: Well, so, it comes from an old German word meaning sticky.
1: Meaning what?
3: Sticky, like gluey.
1: Oh, okay.
3: And clay, the word clay comes from the same old German word, because clay, you get stuck in clay, it's all sticky and all the rest too.
1: Yeah.
3: And I don't think it has anything to do with clams at all.
1: No, nothing to do with clams. Actually, if it means sticky, because that's exactly how you feel when you're clammy. It's a horrible feeling.
3: Yes. Had many fevers. Anyway, look, I wanted to follow up about mullets.
1: Yeah.
3: Did a bit of work on this.

0: there was no documented use of the term mullet before 1994. And after a lot of people disputed this, the Oxford English Dictionary actually spent 3 years searching for an earlier documented use of the word.
1: Yeah.
0: And they didn't find one.
1: Is this the Beastie Boys one?
0: Yeah. Now, some online chatter indicates that the term mullet might have been developed in regional New South Wales in the mid-80s from the hairstyles of the Ted Mullery gang.
1: That's really good.
0: But members of the TMG were never described as having mullets, and the earliest description of a mullet, or the earliest mention of a mullet, in any Australian magazine or newspaper was 1997.
1: Yeah, and that's after and the Beastie Boys.
0: Yep, and the next mention was 2002, and a number of articles not only used the terms, but went to lengths to describe the short in the front, long in the back hairstyle. Like, they just no one knew what the word meant. And look, the hairstyle's been around for yonks in the 80s, where it was called the short long, which had a rather unfortunate contraction, a lion's mane, a ziggy cut, even a sharpie cut. But you'll love this. The earliest description of the hairstyle was in the 6th century AD to describe Roman hooligans. Wealthy young urban chariot racing fans who sported the style to look rebellious. And they were part of either the Blues, the Venta, or the Greens, Prasada. So even back in Roman times,
1: yeah.
0: You had redheads.
1: But also
0: mullets.
1: Also, I mean, everything old is new again, John.
0: Absolutely. So, yep, the mullet is probably an example of the Mandela effect, you know, like the Monopoly man wearing a monocle, which he never did. Anyway, a couple of questions for you.
1: Yeah, just on that, though, because the Ted Mulry gang, they had long hair, because just about everybody did in that period of time in the 70s. But you're right, none of them had mullets.
0: Yeah, no, they wore mullets, if you look at them.
1: Do they?
0: If you look at a photo.
1: Well, I'm going to have a look now.
0: Late 70s, early 80s, they had mullets.
1: All right,
0: short in front, long in back.
1: Yeah.
0: Anyway, a couple of questions for you.
1: Yes.
0: Whatever happened to Limits biscuits?
1: Limits?
0: Limits, you know, the old diet biscuits. Mum used to have them, and we kids used to nick them, because they were the only chocolate biscuits in the house.
1: So was it, spell it for me?
0: L-I-M-M-I-T-S.
1: Limits? I've never heard of them.
0: Oh, they were huge. 70s, 80s, 90s.
1: All right.
0: I can't remember them because, 90s kids happened. And
1: I wonder if they were a state-based one, because you remember how some states had different biscuits?
0: Could be. Couldn't tell you.
1: Yeah, because I remember, because ginger nut biscuits were really big in Western Australia, but I think that they were one that was for that of that state as well. I can't remember if it was Arnott's that did it, but they sort of like had a biscuit that was associated with each state, sort of, I think. Anyway.
0: Yep. And another question. Why is it called the Union Jack? I get the Union, but why a Jack?
1: Great question, because the Union is sort of obvious with the flag itself, but why Jack? We will find out for you, John.
0: Fantastic. Thank you.
1: Thank you, John. If you can answer any of those questions, 1-300-800-222.
2: Who will win the AI race? Has gambling become our national sport?
3: Questions. They've never been more important. So the one thing we'll never question is our duty to keep asking. ABC News. Keep asking.
1: I also just wanted to mention something while I think about it, is lots of people are sending texts in, and thank you for those texts pointing out the difficulties that they've had and how the program has helped people get through things. I wanted to point out that as a broadcaster, we go through stuff that's really difficult in our personal lives. And so many times when I've been through things, doing this job and talking to you has also helped me through stuff. So it works both ways, that relationship. I just wanted to mention that while I was thinking about it. Hello, Dorothea.
4: Good evening. I have a question.
1: Yes.
4: I'm in Western Australia.
1: Yep.
4: People in Darwin live in the Northern Territory.
1: Yep.
4: But people in Adelaide live in South Australia. Why aren't they Southern Australia?
1: Yep.
4: And the other one is, why is there a name for Queensland, New South Wales, Victoria and Tasmania, but we are not named? The West, the Northern Territory and South Australia. You got any answer for that one?
1: Australian Capital Territory. No, I get what you're talking about. So why is it that, I don't know, that Western Australia, I don't know, but what name would you give West Australia if you could?
4: Well, I like Western Australia.
1: Yeah.
4: I'm a a very strong Western Australian, but I just wondered why Western Australia and Northern Territory are named such, and South Australia isn't Southern Australia.
1: Yep.
4: But the name, other names, I don't care about the names. I just still think it is a bit odd that the three states and the Capital Territory are not given a name like the other states, that's all.
1: I wonder if, like, you know, you were mentioning South Australia and not Southern, that it's Western Australia. Why wouldn't it be West Australia?
4: Well, we've been Western Australians for a long time.
1: Oh, I know, Dorothy, I know. 1-300-800-222 if you want to join us. So why is it that we have South Australia, the Northern Territory, Western Australia, but the other states, Queensland, Victoria, New South Wales. You sort of get where New South Wales comes from. But if you have anything you want to add, 1-300-800-222. Limits biscuits in WR, I remember them. I don't, but that doesn't mean anything. Implication is that if you were old, you would be regularly sucking eggs. Why? The sucking eggs thing, I think, is fascinating. So why is it sucking eggs? As I said, I understand blowing eggs, where people would put a hole in each end and then blow the contents out. So was that a process in actually eating eggs? Don't know if I could do that. Hello, Cheryl.
5: Hi there.
1: What can we do for you this morning, Cheryl?
5: Well, my burning question for many years has been, how far do you turn a tap off? Do you turn it off until the water stops coming out, or do you turn it off until you can't turn the tap any further?
1: And do you find that sometimes people turn the tap off to such a degree that you can't turn it on again?
5: Yes. Well, and I had this argument when I had new taps put on in the house. My grandson argued with me about how far you turn a tap off, because I always turned it off till the water stopped. But he's there turning. And then I found now, because of this, I had the apprentice plumber. I didn't have a proper one. I had his apprentice who did all my taps. And in some of them, you have to keep turning to get the water to come out first.
1: Yeah.
5: Or you have to turn it off and off, you know?
1: I think that's a really good question for a couple of reasons, Cheryl, because I've always wondered if you turn it too hard all the time, whether or not it actually has a bad effect on the tap itself.
5: Well, you wear out the washer.
1: Well, that's right.
5: That's the problem, isn't it? Yeah, you wear out the washer.
1: So I agree. Well, I don't know. What do you think? You just turn it until the water stops.
5: Well, that's my assumption is that, yes. But, you know, the argument was with him, and he's quite logical, even though he's only 10, but you have this logical argument with him. And he turns it off until he can't turn it any further.
1: Yeah.
5: So I often wondered what's the correct way to turn a tap off.
1: We have got plenty of people that I'm sure are either plumbers as we speak, Cheryl, or have been a plumber, and they will tell us exactly the right thing to do.
5: That would be fantastic.
1: And then you can pass that on to him.
5: Yes.
1: Thank you, Cheryl. I just turn it up. Well, mind you, now with those new flip tappy things, you just push it down. But I always just done it, just turn it. Or maybe when the water comes out, then just a little bit more. Not so much that you turn it that hard that it's difficult to turn back on again. Hello, Cecilia.
6: Hello, Trevor. How are you?
1: The Irish farewell. I'm a bit of a shocker for the Irish farewell.
6: Yeah, well, my mother had never let us say goodbye. She said it was an ending, and she didn't like was too final for her. She used to always say to people, till we meet again, or cheerio. And in the end, we didn't want to be going around saying, until we meet again, country. So we got away with see you later.
1: See ya.
6: In the end. Yeah, see you later. Yeah.
1: I find it really hard to say goodbye to people.
6: Yeah, well, Mum did too. So she'd say, cheerio, it's not final, or until we meet again.
1: That's a lovely way to do it.
6: Yes, yeah, she was pretty special, I thought.
1: Yeah.
6: But wasn't really special when you were a teenager and your mother's trying to tell you to do that. Came to a compromise.
1: That's part of being a teenager, isn't it?
6: Yeah, exactly, yeah. Exactly, yeah. But I just thought I'd put that in because she had an Irish background. She had all the, she wouldn't cross knives and you couldn't have lilies in the house and all those sort of things that go with being Irish. So
1: I can remember putting my shoes on the table once. God, I got into trouble for that.
6: Oh, yeah.
1: Mum had a thing about also, mate, you had to wear a shirt when you're sitting at the table, even if you'd been outside swimming and whatever, you still had to wear a shirt when you're sitting at the table.
6: Or at least have sleeves, T-shirt, yeah.
1: Yep.
6: Definitely at our house, yeah. I think I'd still do that in my house.
1: Well, there are some little traditions that you may not know why they exist, but they just exist.
6: Yeah, exactly. Well, as I said, told you before, I was brought up in a hotel, so when we ate, we had to eat in the dining room and we had to eat like the boarders or the guests in the dining room, so there was no slobbing in from the backyard.
1: Oh, goodness, no. Wash your hands, wash your face.
6: Yeah, well, yeah, that's right. Funny how things run out for our table but weren't run out for the other table.
1: Yeah, exactly.
6: No, we haven't got any of that left. Yeah, right.
1: Thank you, Cecilia. Well,
6: thank you for so many wonderful mornings, Trevor. It's been great.
1: It's been my pleasure. Thank you.
6: Thank you. Bye.
1: I was told by a plumber to turn off the tap using two fingers. It stops wear and tear on the That's a good idea. So once the water turns off, so don't use your whole hand. If you use two fingers, that's enough. Fair enough. Well, if you've got a lever, you just bung it down, one of those lever taps, because you can't really push them too, can you? You can't really turn them off more. Always understood the word jack is simply another word for... Union Jack. So is jack another word for flag? No, I'm just trying to think, and other references, if that's the case. Hi, Bernice.
7: Hi, Trevor. Have a good retirement.
1: Thank you.
7: You and your family. My query is, living in regional Victoria, places that were paddocks are now housing estates, and I have lovely people do Meals on Wheels for me, and they say, Bernice, we've got a map, but do you know where such and such is? And I said, well, I think it's up Whoop Whoop. So I wanted to know where Whoop Whoop came from.
1: Is it somewhere near the Black Stump? When I think of Whoop Whoop, I always think of somewhere near the Black Stump because they're probably right next door to each other. It's a great pair of words, though, Whoop Whoop.
7: Yeah.
1: And it sums it up quite nicely. But I don't know if you live, because you know how, like, if someone says that you live at the back, or like in Whoop Whoop, or you say in Whoop Whoop, whether or not other people think the same thing?
7: Yeah.
1: Because quite often where we live, we don't necessarily think it's Whoop Whoop, but somebody else might.
7: Well, actually, where I am, I'm on a corner block. Opposite me with paddocks. Well, over the period of 30 years that I've been here, that's been subdivided in. And, I mean, I would have been up Whoop Whoop when I first came here.
1: Yeah, that's true. Driving as I go home, there are a lot of places that still have farmland and are still horses, and still people have horses and cattle and all sorts of things. But they're surrounded by suburbs. And it's lovely to see the people that retain that land and is still there and that they haven't been used for suburbs.
7: Yep.
1: Thank you for the call, Bernice. We'll see if we can find out, number one, where Whoop Whoop is, and number two, why it's called Whoop Whoop.
7: It's an old term. I don't think a lot of younger people would understand it, but, I mean, I'm in my late 70s and we always used it in the old days.
1: Yeah, true. Oh, Mum used to use it all the time, as do I still. Thank you, Bernice. I should just mention as well that we're going to have gardening this morning. And you may be asking why we're having gardening this morning. That's because we're doing an outside broadcast tomorrow from the Melbourne Museum. And so we won't have gardening. So there will be gardening on the program. If you've got any questions you'd like to ask, then make sure you give us a call. And also, we'll be heading under the covers with Mick as well. My grandfather would say, dress to where you are going, not where you've been. Nice phrase. Nice phrase. Hello, Dave.
8: Good morning, Trevor. How are you this morning?
1: I'm very well, thanks, Dave. You have a question?
8: I have an intriguing question for you and Pav, really. Remember when Leo used to call in?
1: Yes, I remember Leo very well.
8: I'm just wondering whether he's fictional or he was just a part of your program.
1: Oh, no, he wasn't part of the program. He was a listener that would call in and become Leo is the best way that we can describe it. No, he wasn't a part of the program. And people, there have been theories about who Leo was, that some people thought that it was Tony Delroy for a period of time. All sorts of theories surrounding Leo. No, he was a listener who would call in. And generally during the quiz, when we were doing that, he would generally ring in. And he also had a minder that was with him as well. A driver, I think it was.
8: A driver.
1: Yeah.
8: Well, always been intrigued why you'd only hear him every now and again and say, I wonder if he's a fictional character.
1: I think you'll find that Leo was probably a fictional character that was created by a listener because Leo had a very harsh voice. Sometimes his voice would go. And so he'd just have to stop for a little bit and come back because his voice would go and then rejoin. But no, he was a listener that had created that character and had been with us for quite a while and miss him as well, as we do with many of the listeners we don't hear from anymore.
8: Yeah, for sure. We haven't heard from him for such a long time. I just wanted to know, what's happened to him, really?
1: The mystery is still there. I think, from what I remember, I think that he changed jobs. And for that reason, wasn't awake at that time of the morning anymore.
8: Okie doke.
1: So it's not as exciting as it seems.
8: Well, I thought now that Trevor's leaving, I'm going to ask this question to find out.
1: And fair enough, maybe the mystery was better kept a mystery than the reality, Dave.
8: Yep, for sure. I've been listening for about 36 years. So
1: you had been listening before me.
8: Yeah, and just another question for all the other listeners is how many presenters and how many do people remember?
1: That's a really nice question to ask. It's almost a little history of overnights.
8: Yeah.
1: I know that I took over from Seamus Hoare, was on before me. Madeline Randall was there. Tim Cox was there. Lynn Holtaine spent a bit of time doing this program.
8: Yep.
1: They're the ones that I remember, but I'm sure there are many more.
8: Well, we had Fiona Wiley, and we had, was it Penny?
1: Oh, Penny did this program too.
8: Yeah.
1: Yeah, Penny Johnson.
8: Yep.
1: Do you know, I can remember the very first interaction that I had with this program was when a lot of it was pre-recorded and a lot of it was playing old material, and Louise Cooper was doing the program and they were allowed an hour of talkback, and I came in to produce that hour of talkback on occasions. And I remember Lou Cooper, who joined us as a psychologist on the program later on. So there's a whole stack of people. I'm sure we've missed a few of them, so we'll find out. That's a great question to ask, Dave. Thank you.
8: Okay, let's just bring back memories, that's all.
1: Yeah, and they're lovely memories to have. So if other people do remember some of the overnight presenters and have stories about some of the overnight presenters, would be great to listen to. It's a great opportunity to be able to do that too. Thanks for that. Whatever happened to the cartoon voices? Man, don't know who that was, but thank you. Someone said Leo was Scott Morrison. No, it wasn't. There were so many theories about who Leo was. And I don't know, a listener who joined us. Hello, Trevor.
0: So this is
9: not the final farewell just yet.
1: No.
9: Your last hurrah is Wednesday, right?
1: Thursday morning, as normal. I'll be doing...
9: Wednesday night.
1: Wednesday night, Thursday morning, yeah.
9: Okay, so my first suggestion is for Pearl.
1: Yes.
9: And the sucking eggs. If we go back to a time in, you know, harsh times in European, and since we're speaking the English language was in British and Irish history, before there was orthodontistry and dentures, and also a time when grandma was more likely to be still with us than grandpa was, and so grandma still had to be looked after and nourished, and sometimes in poverty-stricken rural or village areas, the main food available probably a food that you could spare a bit of for grandma was eggs. Make a hole, and what she could do was suck eggs.
1: So that
9: grandma then was sort of the expert in sucking eggs. So like, you don't teach the wheel man how to put a wheel on. You don't teach the blacksmith how to shoe a horse.
1: Yeah. So has it got more to do with teeth? Because you can't chew without teeth.
9: With wackle, yeah. As I said, it was the age before orthodontia and dentures.
1: Yep.
9: And my other suggestion is about the mullet. I think I said suggestion might be for the French mulet, N-U single L-E-T, with the mule's mane, the nose and the mane at the back.
1: Yep.
9: And I've got a little sort of riddle. It's not actually a question, it's a test your question.
1: Yeah.
9: You know, in the American Constitution, you have to be born in the USA to be president.
1: Yep.
9: Yeah. Okay. Which three presidents were not?
1: Not born in the USA?
9: Yeah.
1: We'll put it out there, see what we can find out.
9: Well, I mean, I do have, as I say, it's a smart aleck question, and I do have the answer.
1: Oh, I like smart aleck questions. And especially if you pose it, and I'm not the smart aleck.
9: So shall I give it, or?
1: Oh, yeah, go on, tell us.
9: Okay. The first three, Washington, Adams, and Jefferson.
1: Of course.
9: They were born British subjects.
1: Beautifully done. Thank you. We were talking about Leo earlier. I've got to thank you. And I remember this really, really well. I remember on International Women's Day when Cleo rang in. And this was because it was International Women's Day, we made it so that the quiz could only be women that were calling in. And so Cleo called in instead. Probably slipped through. Got to say. Delwyn is with us as well. Hello, Delwyn.
10: Hello, Trevor. How are you?
1: So, did you send the text about bloody oath?
10: Yes, and I was typing away, and the next thing I knew, I'd hit the button and it was gone. Because sometimes with my Parkinson's, you know, my hands don't work as quick as my brain, and sometimes my words get me into lots of trouble.
1: Yeah.
10: But I must tell you that over the years, listening to the radio at night has not only sometimes it has gotten me into a bit of bother, but when I've been in hospital and, you know, the nurses come round and I'm listening to you guys and, you know, blah, blah, blah, and they would, you know, give me a stern look and keep watching. And other times I've, you know, like to give you a little quip or a little tip that I've learned over the years. And on Saturday morning I had such an occasion where I went with one of my grandchildren. She's a six-year-old playing under-7 football, soccer. And I went with her and her mum, who I called the baby mama, because we're not on great terms, but, you know, we make an effort. Anyway, the soccer game was going really well, and then it was time to walk to the car, and I have a wheelie walker. And so I was saying to her, just walk in front of me and, you know, hold on to the walker and blah, blah, blah, blah, blah. And we got to the top of this very big, you know, rise, which wasn't a hill, but a hump, really. And we stood there waiting for baby mama to catch up. And as we were waiting, she said to me, Grandma, I know you've got Parkinson's and I liked helping you, but what's the worst thing about having Parkinson's? And I said to her, the worst thing is that my brain sometimes steals my words. And she looked at me and I said, yeah, you know, when I call you Lacey, Lila, Lily, whatever your name is, which is what my mother used to do, standing on the back steps, you know.
1: Yeah.
10: But you'd know, Roger, I wouldn't, whatever your name is, get up here now. And so I gave her the abridged version. And when Mum came, we got in the car ready to go home. She said to her mum, hey, Grandma's really brainy for someone with Parkinson's. Do you know what? Her brain sometimes steals all her words.
1: Beautiful, too.
10: So, Trevor, I wanted to thank you, not for stealing my words, but sharing my moments. Sometimes the voice doesn't hold up, sometimes it doesn't, but, you know, the hands and the brain are still active, and I've enjoyed our chats over the years.
1: As have I.
10: Thank you.
1: Thank you very much, Delwyn, and what a lovely story.
10: Thanks, mate. Bye now.
1: Bye-bye. 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
1: We had the question about the Union Jack, because we understand the Union, but where does the Jack come from? Texty is saying, I believe Jack is a naval term. Naval flags are fascinating, describing the relative size and position and types of flag and where it's displayed. In this case, a small national flag flown from the bow is usually while anchoring. Happy days. Thanks, Beck. So is it Jack the name of a flag? Is that basically a word for flag? If you've got anything to add to that, it would be good. Hello, Donna.
13: Hi, Trev. Yeah, back in the 70s when I was about 12, 13, yeah, someone said to me, condoning himself for saying the word bloody, and I said, oh, you should say bloody. And he said, bloody's in the Bible, bloody's in the book. If you don't bloody believe me, go and bloody look.
1: I've heard that phrase before. It's a beauty, isn't it? Yeah, and it is there.
13: Yeah, and Trev, yeah, about 20 years ago or 15 years ago, you and Pav asked the listeners to ring in and say about their favourite theme songs. And I rang up and I sang HR Puffin Stuff.
1: Yes.
13: I sang the whole thing, and you joined me at the very end. You know, HR Puffin Stuff. Yeah, I know. It was hysterical. I couldn't believe I went through the Once Upon a Summer's Day, once, you know. Yeah, can you remember?
1: Oh. I do remember. And we were with Scott Goodings, we were doing TV themes and the songs that came with it. And I remember it very well.
13: Good on you. And you finished up the song with me.
1: I did.
13: Yeah. I couldn't believe I went through the whole thing. Yeah, the whole thing and then the chorus. Yeah, but I mean, what a dag. Anyway, all the best to you and your beloved missus. Okay, darling.
1: Good on you,
13: Donna. No worries. See
1: Thank you,
13: mate.
1: You. Bye-bye. 1-300. Hi, Trevor. Whoop Whoop. There's a place in Western Australia called Whoop Whoop. I think double names are that's true. Aboriginals names like Wagga Wagga and Woi Woi and Jin Jin. Wagga, isn't Wagga a word for, is it magpie? Wagga, as in Wagga Wagga? Hello, Wayne.
14: Hey, how are you, mate?
1: What did you want to know, Wayne?
14: Well, congratulations on your retirement.
1: Thank you.
14: a few things in life never change. You and Tony Delroy and the ABC News theme song.
1: Yes.
14: When did that start?
1: Then now I

0: Good on you.
1: All the best.
0: Good on you. Thank you. I don't know how many presenters have been and gone. Hello, Vanessa.
2: Good morning.
0: Have you got a theory for us?
2: I do, about bloody oath.
0: Like a theory.
2: I know I love a theory too. I'm just flying by the seat of my pants, quite literally, from a seated position too. You know how people say, I swear on my mother's grave or
0: yep.
2: whatever, as a sign of how serious they are?
0: Yep.
2: I think it's a shortened version of that. It's been shortened like a bloodline.
0: Okay.
2: And so you shorten it to bloody oath.
0: Thank you. I remember that, and that is a nice sort of an idea too, because quite often the phrases that we use are shortenings or contractions of other phrases.
2: I heard someone, I can't remember if it was, it mustn't have been on your show or you would have remembered. I think Wagga Wagga is got something to do with crows.
0: It does.
2: Does it?
0: No, it does. I've got a text here that say Wagga Wagga means place of many crows.
2: That's it, place of many crows.
0: Yep.
2: Yeah.
0: Thank you, Vanessa.
2: Thank you, Trevor. And thank you for all your just fun times. It's been love. I've only been listening for about 17 years.
0: I love only. That's so good.
2: And I'm a bit of a night owl.
0: Yep.
2: So this is my hours. And you've kept me company. You've entertained me. You've made me think. You've taught me. You've educated me. It's just been an amazing trip. So you have great trips with Kath.
0: Yep.
2: And we'll think of you fondly, I'm sure.
0: All the best. Thank you very much. That's very kind. And I do remember this, Sue. Hello, Trevor. Do you remember the mother and daughter team? I think one of them is Phoebe. I think you're right. Who used to ring. They were always driving around in the car together in the middle of the night. It's true. I remember them so well. I don't remember the names, but I do remember them calling and the conversations that and they were very funny. They were very funny. You see, I've been asked during this period of time about the people that I remember, and I struggle to remember specifics. And that's not because the people that call in aren't significant to what I do, but it's a matter of remembering names. And what I'm enjoying about this is the fact that you do remember and you can tell me the names and what those people do. And I think we'll have opportunities to be able to do this over the next 3 or 4 days. And I'll be looking forward to that. Charles is there. Hello, Charles.
3: G'day, fella.
0: What can I do for you this morning?
3: I just want to thank you very much for being where you are. And it's this hour of the day when things aren't going so well for me. And I remember recently you said to me to call in again and be a part of the program. And I just want to thank you for all you've done over the years. I've been a long time listener. And I wish you all the very best in your endeavours. And it's just been great to be able to be a part of your program and fellow listeners who contribute so much to the program as well. So all the best. And I appreciate the call you just had recently from the lady with the Parkinson's. Because that's not, something I explained that I have to contend with, and it's not easy. And all the best, mate.
0: Charles, thank you. And as I mentioned earlier when I was talking to Suzanne, one of the great things that we're able to do on this program is to have time and be able to spend time with people. And it has been a delight talking to you over the years as well, Charles. So thank you for contributing and being part of what we do as well.
3: Okay.
0: Good on you. Thank you. This is Overnights on ABC Radio. News is coming up. After the news, Mick will join us as we head under the covers. And we'll also do some gardening. So if you've got a gardening question, this is your opportunity. 1-300-800-222.
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0: ABC News with Andrew Kaloupas. Victorian Premier Jacinda Allen is expected to face a leadership challenge this week. Miss Allen has endured months of speculation about her leadership over worsening poll results and her response to allegations of corruption in the taxpayer-funded Big Build infrastructure program. She and her supporters have batted away suggestions she would resign to try to save the government at November's state election. But the ABC understands Labor's factional bosses have decided her time is up and will give her the opportunity to resign today. If she refuses, her leadership will be challenged at a caucus meeting on Tuesday. The Deputy Premier, Ben Carroll, is widely tipped to replace her. German Chancellor Friedrich Merz has called on the country to not give in to division or intimidation in the wake of an attack on Berlin's Pride Parade. At least one person is dead and 29 others injured after the suspect rammed a van into the crowd, then stabbed several people after leaving the vehicle. The suspect has been named as 21-year-old German-born Abdul Balut, who remains at large. Chancellor Merz has called for unity amongst Germans.
1: Let us not let ourselves be intimidated. These acts have only one purpose. They aim to divide our society. They wanted to take away from us the most important thing we have, namely our openness and our freedom.
0: The US has paused attacks against Iran for a second straight day, with Tehran saying it will do the same as long as Washington does. Here's Nick Palmer.
1: Since the US has halted attacks, Iran has as well, according to an Iranian military spokesperson. Tehran has in recent days counterattacked against countries in the region hosting American military forces, killing at least three US service personnel at a base in Jordan. US Ambassador to the United Nations, Mike Waltz, appears to have confirmed Donald Trump has paused the fighting in an interview with Fox News.
2: He's giving talk some space. He's giving it a little bit of room.
1: A regional official involved in mediation efforts has told the Reuters news agency diplomacy is underway and that a pause in hostilities is a positive signal that helps their efforts to de-escalate.
0: An investigation is underway into how a fully loaded coal train travelled for several kilometres without anyone at the controls in the New South Wales Hunter Valley. Blake Doyle with more.
3: Pacific National hauls coal from the Upper Hunter to the port of Newcastle, and early on Saturday morning during a crew changeover, one of its trains began rolling down a hill with no crew on board, northwest of Singleton. The fully laden train rolled for several kilometres through level crossings before coming to a stop. Pacific National says no one was injured and there was no collision or derailment. The National Rail Safety Regulator has sent a team of investigators to look at how the runaway incident happened and is seeking documentation and information from Pacific National.
0: Australia's swimmers are an hour away from beginning the third night of the finals at the Commonwealth Games in Glasgow. Sprint star Cam McAvoy will be one of three Australians in the men's 50-metre freestyle final, while Lani Pallister, having already claimed two medals at the meet, will continue her campaign in the women's 1500 metres freestyle. Earlier, Australian gymnast Jessie Moore won bronze in the men's all-round final, while the Diamonds continued their winning start to their netball gold medal defence, defeating England 66-47. Australia has also claimed wins in the women's wheelchair and men's non-disabled 3-on-3 basketball competitions. A dazzling display from 5'8" Jaden Campbell has inspired Gold Coast to a 38-18 win over St George Illawarra. The result means the Dragons are now all but confirmed to achieve their first ever wooden spoon finish. It's the Titans' first back-to-back win since round four last season. Campbell says it's an important result for the club.
4: The last few years we've been winning games and then we can't back it up. So, no, especially after last week's win, we had a big emphasis on showing everyone we're not the same team as the previous years. We wanted to get back-to-back wins, so hopefully we can keep flowing with a few more and finish the season well.
0: And a first-half onslaught has helped Cronulla Sutherland record a big win over Manly, 48-12. The Sharks dominated from the opening whistle to lead 30-6 at the main break. You're up to date with the latest from ABC News.

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1: The weather for Monday. In Victoria, patchy morning fog and frost in the north and east. Mostly cloudy with patchy drizzle near the ranges, mostly dry elsewhere. In Melbourne, it'll be partly cloudy and 16 degrees. And Tasmania, showers about the north, west and central areas, mainly fine and partly cloudy elsewhere. For Hobart, partly cloudy and 16 degrees.
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6: Good morning. It is 6 minutes past three, 6 minutes past one in Western Australia, 24 minutes to three in South Australia and in the Northern Territory. Thank you to the people that are sending in kind texts talking about the program. Thank you, Annie, who sent in a lovely text, as well as Lynn. So, Lynn, thank you for your text as well. I just want to read a little bit of this text from Brad, who says, Trevor, as an adult with autism, I've tried for 20 years to call, but this condition has prevented me from following through. And thank you for the kind things that you say about the program. But also, it goes on to say, I'm sure there are many, many thousands of people on the spectrum that wish that they'd be able to call in, but instead have found comfort in listening to the program. And that's such a good point. So thank you, Brad, for sending that text in. And for all of you who don't ring in, as I mentioned to Suzanne, you're very well recognised as being a significant part of what we do. So thank you for pointing that out, Brad. We will head under the covers with Mick very, very soon, as he has chosen a song of which I do not know what it is that he's chosen today. Because normally when Mick chooses songs, he will put the name of the song up and he'll also put little bits of information about that particular song. And not so today, of which I'm a little concerned, but we'll find out what's going on in just a little while. Trevor, I remember Norman. He used to ring John Laws and the Big Sports Breakfast. Very angry man. I remember talking to Norman a fair bit. I was never quite sure if he was that angry, because I'm not sure if he can possibly be that angry. But he was always entertaining in his own little way. If you want to join us at any time, all you have to do is ring 1-300-800-222 or text 0437 774 774. This hour, gardening coming up in just a little while. And we'll also find out what the song is that Mick will be taking us under the cover with.

0: That's Toto and Africa. Is it a ballad? Is it yacht rock? I ask you. Thank you, Jen, for your lovely text as well. Hi, Trevor. Jack is a reference to a small flag on the bow of a ship on the jackstaff, which is the small pole that it's attached to. Thank you, Catherine. And also, just in regard to how far should you turn a tap off? Trevor, I've been working with boilers in restoration for 50 years. Domestic taps should be turned off till the water stops and little bit more. They shouldn't be tightened to require a strong person or spanner to turn it on. For taps that are kept in or kept on all the time, like service valves, they should be turned on and turned back off a turn so they don't lock in time. So see you tomorrow. Thank you, Tim. There you go. Just enough. Just that. Water stops, little bit more. Not eh. That means too tight. Eh. Mick joins us next as we head under the covers.
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0: Let's head under the covers and find out what Mick has in store for us today. I'll just fix the desk up, Mick, because it's a little bit weird. There we go.
2: Morning, Trev.
0: I'm a bit terrified.
2: Why? You shouldn't be terrified.
0: It's trust issues. I don't like anything happening that I don't know about.
2: But this was difficult to find the final song to choose for this segment.
0: Yep.
2: And I put a bit of work in. I've got to find something that would speak to Trevor and also speak to listeners because they're going through something at the moment with your departure. And I wanted to honour that as well. But it was important for me to make sure that this somehow referenced your most hated band. And I thought, to balance that out, also it needs to reference one of your favourite singers of all time.
0: Yes, thank you.
2: So this song is considered by many to be the origin.

0: and of the power ballad.
1: Mm-hmm.
0: Not necessarily the original version that we're about to hear, but certainly the version that people know the best is certainly one of the great, if not the very first, power ballad.
1: You need to tell me when you want me to play it. Want to do it now?
0: Fire it away.
1: Oh, there we go.
0: Have a listen.

0: Now, Mick, I've been saying how bad I am at goodbyes, and that is such a lovely choice. Thank you. Thank you.
1: You're welcome, Trev. That's Badfinger doing the original version of Without You.
0: Is it?
1: That's why it sounds a bit different to what you might have been expecting.
0: Yeah.
1: So they recorded that in 1970, and it was from their second album. And, of course, Badfinger were a band, a Welsh band, signed to Apple Music by the Beatles.
0: Yep.
1: Your most hated band. And, in fact, I didn't know this till today. Their name, which I always found to be one of the more uncomfortable band names I've ever experienced, actually is a tribute to a Beatles song, because the Beatles song With a Little Help from My Friends was originally, the working title was Bad Finger Boogie.
0: Is that right?
1: So that's where the band got its name from.
0: Yeah.
1: So the two songwriters, Peter Ham and Tom Evans, had each were working on songs that they could not finish, and eventually worked out, they were both love songs, they worked out, actually, if we mash them together and take out the worst bits and keep the best bits, we've got something.
0: Yeah.
1: Although it was never released as a single, it was just an album cut, and only in later, it's been recorded by over 180 artists. It's considered one of the great, if not the original power ballads, as I said, and it's a song that's remembered for many, many different versions. And some of the ones I found, including this one, so we love to set a little task for our listeners. Mm. I'm going to double up today. I not only want listeners to tell us who the vocalist is on this version of Without You, but also at the very start of the song, this version makes me think of a very Australian song.
0: Yeah. Let's have a listen.

0: So you're wanting to know who's singing it?
1: Text in if you can work out who the singer is. I think that'll be the easy part.
0: Mm-hmm.
1: But we're going to play just the very start of it again in a moment. I want to see if any listeners can work out what quintessentially Australian song it reminds them of. Just the first few bars, the way the piano goes.
0: Have another listen. Well, I can't. So 0437 774 774. Who's singing that particular version? And the beginning of it, that piano bit in the beginning, what TV program is it that reminds you of?
1: Oh, Trevor, you're giving it away.
0: Oh, did I give something away?
1: That's all right.
0: See, I'm bad at that. Someone said, text in, say, Badfinger. Wow, amazing. Have you heard the band Sticky Finger? No. But that thing about a lot of people commenting, oh, Karina in Shell Harbour's already worked out who it is.
1: Yeah.
0: Yeah.
1: Well done, Karina. Now, because there have been so many versions of this, and it's some of the usual suspects, Trevor, of songs that we've done in this segment over the last couple of years have had a stab at this song. We're talking about the likes of Engelbert Humperdinck and Wayne Newton, Andy Williams, Johnny Mathis, Jim Nabors, Shirley Bassey, we just heard, Air Supply for another Australian connection, knocked out a version in 1991. And you can imagine Air Supply singing that. Kamal has had a go, Cilla Black, Petulia Clark, even Hall & Oates have done a version of this song. But I don't know that any of the versions are quite as distinctive as this next one. Now, I apologise in advance, but once I heard this and I couldn't unhear it, I felt compelled to share it.

0: How do you create that?
1: I've no idea, Trevor. It simply is recorded under the title of Mr. Chicken, and that is a rubber chicken being squeezed quite expertly to achieve the vocals of Without You.
0: When I first heard that, I could understand where it was coming from, but how they changed pitch as far as squeezing the rubber chicken is concerned is very, very, very clever.
1: A gift.
0: A gift.
1: I don't want to know how it was acquired, but it's a gift.
0: It's a gift that keeps on giving.
1: We've got a couple of winners,
0: yep,
1: Trev, on as to who that vocalist was earlier. So Shirley Bassey,
0: yep,
1: was the singer. And how have we gone? We've got a few guesses as to what show, but I can't see a winner there. The Muppets, A Country Practice,
0: yep,
1: in a similar vein, but not quite.
0: Neighbours.
1: That's the one. Well played.
0: Yes.
1: Can you squeeze and just see if people can hear the Neighbours theme in the piano here.
0: Definitely.
1: Yeah, it's not just me.
0: Good. Definitely. No, it's not just you, thank goodness.
1: I heard that. I was struck. Hang on, that's not Without You. And then Shirley started singing. I don't know, it is. But it definitely sounded like Neighbours to me. Now, of course, the version of this song that people know the best is by one of your favourite singers, Nielsen,
0: yep,
1: Harry Nielsen, and he recorded it in 1971, just a year after the original came out. And it's an interesting story because he was at a party in Laurel Canyon in Los Angeles and he heard it and he assumed it was the Beatles, but discovered it was not and decided, well, I like this song, I'm going to do a version of it. And the fascinating thing about his take on it is when he first got hold of the song, he was adamant he was going to do it just piano accompaniment and a very stripped back vocal. And I've got a version of that that people can listen to because it's a totally different song when he does it that way.

0: I would love to hear the whole version.
1: That is so different from what we know of his version of the song. And in fact, it was only his producer, Richard Perry, who had done a deal with Nilsson that he was in charge of the sessions and what he said went.
0: Yep.
1: And that was the only basis on which he was willing to produce him. Nilsson wanted to do it that way. Richard Perry said, no, no, it's got to be a big ballad. And he forced him to take a shot at doing it with a rhythm section. And even while they were recording that version, Nilsson was saying to the musicians, this song's awful, I don't want to do it. And of course, it's turned out to be one of his best-known songs of his entire career. Another thing about this song, and a reviewer who looked at the original version and this famous cover describes Nilsson's final version as going for it schmaltz. And he compared that to Badfinger's vaguely embarrassed schmaltz. So it's definitely schmaltz.
0: It is, but it's a beautiful song, and he does it well. When we listen to it, I know that I will appreciate and love this version of it, but I can also hear why he would want to do it, stripped back as well.
1: And he did so many other songs in that way and did it incredibly well. And some of the songs, he never wrote for himself love songs. So you can imagine why he wanted to do it differently to how you might expect it.
0: Yeah.
1: But because no one expected the way he ended up doing it, because no one had done it that way before. And what we've ended up with, we could probably blame him for some of the love ballads, big ballads that have followed, but we can also thank him.
0: Yeah, it's true.
1: So thank you, Trevor.
0: Thank you, Mick.
1: It's been a joy doing this with you, and it's going to be hard to do it without you.
0: Oh, that's so lovely. Mick, thank you. And it's been a treat listening to the versions and the stories behind the covers, because we don't necessarily understand where those songs have come from. So thank you too. Let's have a listen.
1: Cheers, Trevor.

0: Harry Nilsson's version. It's a big song, isn't it? It's a big song. Just a few ticks coming through in reference to this. I feel bad now because I'm going to leave you with that after that beautiful rendition by Harry Nilsson. But I've got so many texts about this. Pamela, the chicken sounded like one of my uncles who played the comb at parties. It was a short plastic hair comb with a Kleenex tissue wrapped over the front. Mr. Chicken version made me scream with laughter. Thank you, Mick. You just set my dog off. My dogs have gone crazy. And another one saying you just set my dog off with that bloody rubber chicken, says Luke. Hope we haven't done it again. Hat joins us this morning. Hello, Hat.
1: Hey, Trevor, how are you?
0: I'm well, thank you.
1: You're getting a giggle. That's good.
0: Oh, it's good at this time of the day.
1: Absolutely. Trevor, I really just wanted to say thank you. Yeah, like, I've listened to the ABC all my life, basically. Grew up in Esperance, had no option for a start. And through my life, there's been... and this is probably WA-centric, but you'll know most of them, some amazing personalities that are big, generous personalities. Their person shows through, and you're one of those. And I put you in a list with Earl Reeve, George Manning, Ian Cameron, obviously Tony Delroy, Russell Wolfe, Dennis Cometti, and Trevor Chappell.
0: Thank you. Do you remember listening to Earl?
1: Absolutely, yes. So that, yes, yeah, so I'm same vintage.
0: Earl was my lecturer and an incredibly big mentor to me when I was at the Academy of Performing Arts studying broadcasting. A true gentleman is Earl Reeve, and one of the great broadcasters. I'm not sure if many people would know him from the eastern states, but I know he's very well known and loved in Western Australia.
1: Absolutely, yeah. So, but these have all been great, I think, great presenters over here that have, out of all the presenters of the hundreds that must have gone through, like you, their generous personality just comes through. And
0: You mentioned Russell Wolfe. Russell was a year above me when I was studying broadcasting, and I know or knew Russell very, very well, and he is one of the kindest, most generous people that I think I've probably ever met.
1: He was a huge, huge character, but yes, definitely, and when he passed away, it was such a sad time.
0: Oh, it would be. I was very sad.
1: Because I got to know Russell because he pretty much started off in Esperance.
0: Yeah, well, oh, is that right?
1: So I used to have to try and stop him as a doorman at the pub.
0: That really doesn't surprise me at all.
1: It's a big man to try and stop.
0: He's a big fella, was Russell. He's a lovely, lovely fella, a gentle man.
1: Absolutely.
0: All the way through. Thank you for reminding me of that.
1: Good. Thank you. And you're going to be sadly but very affectionately missed.
0: Good on you. Thank you, Hat. And they're incredible names to be put alongside, so I thank you very much for that. This is Overnights on ABC Radio. We're going to go gardening. If you'd like to have a chat with Angie Thomas about the garden, you are more than welcome. All you've got to do is give us a ring on 1300 800 222 or text 0437 774 774.

0: one of the great voices, Karen Carpenter. And what a drummer. She was a phenomenal drummer. Phenomenal drummer. If you want to join us as we talk gardening, you are more than welcome by ringing 1-300-800-222. We'll see what Angie Thomas has got for us in just a second.
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0: 1-300-800-222 or text us on 0437-774-774. Angie Thomas joins us from Yates at a different time because we would normally talk to Angie on a Tuesday morning, but things have changed a little bit because we're doing an outside broadcast. Angie, thank you for joining us on a Monday.
2: Oh, thanks for having me. It's going to be a bit discombobulating for all our gardeners, but
0: yes,
2: it's all right. It's Monday.
0: It's okay. Don't wake up and you're thinking, hang on, is it Tuesday morning? It isn't. So everything is okay.
2: It is. Everything is okay. And I'm so pleased to be able to talk to you before you go off on a very well-earned retirement.
0: Thank you. Thank you. Now, you wanted to talk about, because I'll be passing the baton on, so what did you want to talk about?
2: Well, you can do that with plants. So you are passing the baton on, but a lot of people do that with plants as well. So, for example, bonsai. I've been to an amazing bonsai museum in Japan where some of the plants have been cared for generations. They're hundreds of years old, these bonsai plants that have been in their pots, passed down from one caring gardener to the next. And you could, but it doesn't need to be quite that old. There are other ways that people can pass down their plants, and it's a really lovely way to remember a person, a place, or a time. So you can pass the baton around with plants as well. So one of the things I have in my garden is I've got some mulberry trees that I grew from cuttings that I took from my last house, because the mulberry tree that I grew in my last house was from a very lovely dear friend of mine, and I didn't want to leave it behind, but the tree was too big to dig up and take with us. So I've got cuttings, and now I have multiple mulberry trees.

0: trees from that original one tree. But we speak to lots of people that have taken roses and other plants from one house to another, and I thought it would be lovely if people wanted to share some of those stories about how they've passed down plants or moved plants or taken plants, whether it's cuttings or seeds or dug the whole thing up and taken it with them.
1: That's a fascinating story about bonsai, because I didn't realize that. I didn't realize that it could be passed down and through generations, and which makes them even more fascinating.
0: Oh, they're absolutely incredible. So I've seen plants that have now been turned into bonsai that are more than 1,000 years old. So the
1: Wow.
0: tree, yeah, absolutely incredible. So the tree might have been growing out in the wild somewhere for many, many hundreds of years, and then they've dug it up and taken it and created a bonsai out of it, and then that's been cared for hundreds of years. So there's also bonsai collections in the States that have like almost 400 years old, hundreds of years. It's just, and like, no pressure, but here's a bonsai for you to care for that's already a couple of 100 years old, but make sure you don't forget to
1: Exactly.
0: water it and care for it. Ooh,
1: Remind
0: but
1: me, Ange, to never accept a bonsai from anybody, ever.
0: like you, oh, yes, a lot of pressure, but they say it takes so much care with it. Bonsai takes a lot of care anyway, but the extra, I wouldn't say burden, because it's quite an honor actually to be
1: Yeah,
0: able to
1: true.
0: care for something that's been going for so long. But yeah, very impressive, very impressive.
1: So, if you have a story you'd like to share about passing on a plant, whether it be through a cutting or whether it might be a pot plant, or how you've managed to do it perhaps with a tree, 1300 800 222. Lots of people wanting to join us, Ange, with all sorts of different things to chat about, as has Barry. Hello, Barry.
2: Evening. Love you. Sorry to see you going, Trevor, like everybody's going to say. Look, okay. What I've got is I've got a southern-facing edge of my gazebo, and I'm in the territory, and I've got a nice vine growing at the front and at the back, and it's totally in the shade on the southern side. Now, I want to have a vine grow on the southern side, which is going to be 90% shaded.
1: Angel, we got anything we can put there?
0: How, what's, yeah, I mean, in the territory where you are, is it very sandy soil?
2: It very sandy soil. Very, yes.
0: And is it going to grow up
2: I'm
0: your
2: above the frost
0: pergola?
2: line. Oh yeah, I want it to grow up, 2 3 meters tall to enclose the southern side of my gazebo.
1: Yep.
0: And so will any of it be in the sun? So as the vine gets older, is the top of the canopy going to be able to see any sun?
2: Okay. In the summer, as yes, it's going to get some sunlight, but for about 2 3 months of the year, it's not going to get any sunlight at all.
1: Ange, what do you reckon?
0: Yeah, so what you could try, there's a few native vines that will tolerate some shade. So there's something called a pandorea, and it has quite lush green leaves, but it can get these really pretty flowers. It comes in white and pink as well. So it's called a pandorea, or the common name is a bower vine. You could try that. That would be something. When it's little, just make sure that you're giving enough moisture. I know the climate up in the NT can be a bit challenging, but as it's establishing, you could try that. There are also you could also try another native vine. It's called a hardenbergia. It does better in full sun, but if it can, once it gets up

0: into the sunniest part of your gazebo. That's going to help. There's other you could also try it depending on whether you want your whether it's okay for things to attach to your gazebo. There are other clinging type vines, like there's climbing figs, there's also Boston ivy, depending on how willing you are for a plant to actually physically attach. Like some climbers have these little suckers that that will actually attach to the pergola. So that's some other ideas as well, but it's lovely to be able to provide some additional shade with a climber. But there are hopefully a couple of things. Go and talk to your local nursery as well and see what they've got. They might have a section plants for shade, but they also might have a section for climbers as well. But try the bower vine. That's a really beautiful Australian native vine, and hopefully that will give you a little bit of a starting point to begin your climbing journey.
1: Good luck with that, Barry. I've got heaps of people to talk to this morning. Michael's with us. Hello, Michael.
2: Well, good morning, everybody out there. I have about 100, couple of hundred different clivia, but I have a white clivia, and I never cut the flower off, and it flowered last year. And all, and I've been watching this grow. I don't know if it's a seed pod or what. I left it there. Now it was green. It's about the size of a 5 cent piece, but it's turned yellow. Is that actually a seed pod, or is it just?
0: Yes, it is. Yes. And it's going to be fascinating if you've got the patience to propagate that. That's how they make new varieties of clivias, which is just brilliant. So yes, the pod looking it probably looks quite fleshy at the moment, sort of like a little plum or a fruit. So if you can if you're interested, you could actually grow some more clivia plants from that. They do take a lot of years to grow, but if you've got a white clivia, it would be wonderful to see what grows from that. So there will be little seeds inside. So just wait until it maybe another couple of months, and just watch it so it doesn't fall off the plant. You could even put a little organza or a bag around it so it doesn't fall off and you lose it on the ground. But then you can harvest the seeds from inside that pod. So you just want to make the seeds as ripe as possible, which is why you want to keep them on the plant for as long as you can. But then you can break open that pod, and you can get the seeds inside, and you can sow them as you would any other seed, and hopefully you'll start to see little clivia plants sprout. How
1: Good luck.
0: exciting!
1: Good luck with that, Michael. And thank you, Monica, for that very kind text that you've sent through as well. Danny has a story about passing on plants. Hello, Danny.
3: Oh, hi, Trev. Look, I have a number of plants that I've carefully cared for, but for my own enjoyment, they've been. But I thought, my kids have always admired them and appreciated how much I love them. And when you pass on things, like you said with the bonsai before, you've got to be careful. It's like giving someone a dog for a gift, you know, the pet is for life. But, you know, I've got a couple of staghorns, I've got a couple of elk horns, I've got some other indoor plants which I keep outdoors, but they really are flourishing and they really are magnificent. Whenever anybody ever sees them, they admire them so much. And you know, it takes a long time for these plants to grow. And I've had them for about, I think, 25 years now, when, you know, just prior to when my kids were born. So, you know, if they love them, if they appreciate them, that's fine. If not, they can sell them, they can give them away, whatever. But they're there for them for when I pass away, and hopefully they'll remember me for them.
1: What a lovely thing to do, Danny, and also a beautiful way to remember someone as well.
3: Yeah, well, you know, like I think I because they can see that I love them, and I open the windows. You know, they're there to look at, and sometimes I just stare and look at them. And you know, they've got their own little family too. Whenever I've had to move and take them with me, I always see the little geckos behind the staghorns. They must have a family in there of their own, and you never see them, you never hear them, but they're there. So you know, they're just amazing things plants.
1: Danny, thank you for telling that story. Staghorns would be a good one for doing that as well, Ant.
0: Yes, because a lot of them are mounted on a board that you can remove from a wall or a fence and take it with you. No, that's lovely, and it's nice that Danny's family do see how much he loves his plants, and hopefully that will encourage them to care for them into the future. But also from a plant perspective, if you do have family members, and it's something that Danny touched on, that may not be as green-thumbed as you are, there are lots of people that would like to receive something like that, local garden clubs and places like that, that you might find green-fingered friends that would like to take on a plant like that.
1: It's really nice that Danny actually mentioned that as well, to be able to explain to the kids, well, look, if you don't want it, that's okay, but make sure that it's passed on to somebody else who can enjoy it.
0: That's right. Don't let the plant become a burden. Mm. So that's a really nice idea.
1: Hello, Cheryl.
4: Oh, good morning.
1: What is it? Is it pronounced? Is it Clivia or Clivia, Angie?
4: I call it a Clivia.
1: Yep. But what's the question? Then Ange can tell us how she pronounced it.
4: Yeah, yes. I was just wondering about its sun requirements and its water requirements.
0: Yes. So first of all, I pronounce it Clivia, but it is a tomato.
1: Yep.
0: It's fine. So even though they're quite lush plants, they're actually quite dry tolerant. So Clivias will grow quite happily underneath in the shade of an established tree, which sucks a lot of moisture out of the soil. So they do better if they've given adequate moisture, but they're actually quite dry tolerant. So really hardy plants that grow really well in a pot, so they can tolerate not so much moisture. But if you can give it a good drink, they will be happier. But otherwise, they can be fairly miserly on the waterfront.
1: Good luck with that, Cheryl. Lots of texts coming through. Lots of people wanting to join us. Ange, because our news is coming up in about 7 or 8 minutes, will you join us after the news?
0: Of course, I'll stay.
1: Thank you. Vanessa is there. Hello, Vanessa.
5: Good morning. I used to be a volunteer for a group, an organisation in South Australia called Trees for Life, and I got involved in two ways. One was for about 10 years growing native trees, which I know this particular segment isn't about trees, but it's, you know, still a feel-good story, from seed. And I grew them in tube stock, and there was always excess left over because they gave you – it's really – they're not going to count out seeds. They do it by weight. There's always excess seeds. And several of my friends over the years, I managed to nurture these plants because there wasn't much of a nutrition rate, and present them to them because they had properties or they bought their own land somehow. And they would give me photos or even send me photos of the trees as they grew and call it Vanessa's tree, which was really sweet. And another thing, if anyone ever travels to Harndorf from Adelaide along the freeway connecting the autobahn, I actually planted those trees, like physically got off my bum and planted them. So with a group that met in the morning that sparrows fart, as it were, and we all travelled out to dig and just plant all day. And I always feel really good about that I've contributed to nature somehow, apart from within my own little areas wherever I've lived, and I am transient by nature. You know what I mean? That there's something waiting for me when I go back to Adelaide, you know?
1: Yeah, and thank you. And we can talk about trees on this program. Ange loves talking about trees. But it's always good to contribute anything to nature, Ange.
0: Oh, absolutely. And the difference that Vanessa has made for years and years and years to come by every tree is a blessing. It's really lovely. So, no, that's brilliant. And also those trees will set seed. And so hundreds of years in the future, Vanessa's caring green thumbs will have made a difference. So that's really brilliant. So well done, Vanessa.
1: A lovely text saying, I have a begonia that grew in my grandmother's Victorian drawing.

0: very, very powerful, particularly fragrance that can take you back to a time and a place. So yeah, plants, it can be pretty powerful things.
1: I might have to pass on sticks.
0: I know that there's a gardener buried deep down inside of you, Trev. I know. And who am I going to talk to about chainsaws now?
1: Chrissy's with us this morning. Hello, Chrissy.
2: Hello. Hi, Angie. When I lived in Tassie, I grew in the summertime, of course, of a whole lot of sunflowers. And I think I've decided, Trev, I've kept some seeds from the sunflowers from Tassie.
1: Hmm.
2: They're in a paper bag, and I've moved to Warrigal in Victoria for family reasons. And I'm going to plant them at the front in September and think of you because you are happy and bold and big.
1: Thank you, Chrissy. So... That's really kind. I love sunflowers too.
2: Oh, good. Yeah, they're happy plants.
1: Yeah, they're incredibly happy plants.
2: Yeah. And they take a while sometimes to grow. You watch them and they get taller and then a bit more, you know, and it's lovely when they come out and they're great and the bees come. Oh, look. And then I drew them. I did a lovely drawing of sunflowers, taking photos. Yeah.
1: There we go, Ange. How hard are they to grow?
0: They're not very hard at all. So they're really easy to grow from seed, which is lovely for Chrissy. So because they get quite big, like there are some that you can grow giant sunflowers actually, but usually they grow to a couple of metres tall, 1.5 metres tall. So keep the moisture up to them and feeding as well. So the more you can liquid feed them, which I think is a good idea for sunflowers because they grow quite rapidly. So feeding and watering and lots of sun as well. They love the sun. And it's interesting with sunflowers that the flower heads will track the sun until they get a bit more mature, then they're fixed. But after while they're young, they will actually follow the sun, which is quite nice. And that the sunflowers remind Chrissy of you. I think that's what's so lovely.
1: Chrissy, thank you.
2: All right. Have a great time with Kath.
1: Bye. I will. Thanks very much. So can I kill them?
0: Look, you really tried hard. But no, even you could grow them. So a nice sunny patch, make the soil nice and soft around, and moisture and feeding is the two things with sunflowers, and that would be a really nice thing for you to try as you move into the next phase of your life.
1: I didn't know that they grew so tall. Is it the individual flowers grow that tall, or is it the plant itself grows that tall?
0: So the plant itself, so the sunflowers are usually on the top,
1: yep,
0: the very top of the plant. So the actual plant, so really strong, quite stout stem with the flowers on the top, which they're lovely. And as Chrissy said, also the bees just love them. You can get all sorts of different sunflowers. They're a pale lemon color, bright yellow. There are bronze colors. They're really quite impressive, and so that might be your homework. Once you retire this spring, it's your time to sow some sunflowers.
1: You would make it really, really hard homework. You could have made it a little bit easier.
0: You could do it.
1: The news is coming up. If you'd like to join us after the news, Phil and Vicky and Alan, if you can hang on there, we'll come to you after the news. We'll also take a look at a little piece in Australian history. The author of a book called Whispering Death, The Story of the Australian-Built Bowfighters. We'll find out about them after the next ABC News as well.
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4: ABC News with Andrew Kaloupas. Victorian Premier Jacinda Allen is facing a leadership challenge this week, despite core supporters talking down the threat of a spill as Labor attempts to improve its prospects for November state election. Here's Patricia Tiano.
5: Jacinda Allen has endured months of speculation about her leadership over worsening polls.

0: results and her response to alleged corruption in the taxpayer-funded Big Build infrastructure program. She has resisted calls to resign, but factional bosses from Labour's right and left have decided her time is up. At a meeting on Sunday night, they decided she does not have the support of the majority of caucus and will be given the opportunity to resign. But if she refuses, the ABC understands she's expected to be challenged at a caucus meeting on Tuesday. Some of Ms. Allen's supporters have proactively told the ABC that the plan to force her to resign would fail. The Deputy Premier, Ben Carroll, is regarded as her likely successor.
1: German police say the accused perpetrator of the suspected terror attack at Berlin's Pride Parade has been shot dead by officers. In a statement, Berlin police say the suspect was found at an allotment in West Berlin and was shot by officers after rushing at them with a stabbing weapon. They say, despite immediate resuscitation efforts, he died at the scene. The suspect, who carried out the attack that killed one woman and injured almost 30 others, was previously named as 21-year-old German-born Abdul Balut. The German Interior Minister, Alexander Dobrindt, says early investigations clearly point to an Islamic extremist terror attack.
2: We are dealing here with a suspected perpetrator who has a history of committing a large number of criminal offences, of radicalisation and of involvement in the Islamist scene.
1: The Prime Minister has deflected questions about his attendance at an exclusive dinner hosted by a billionaire family, which is facing allegations of tax office deception, saying he attends lots of dinners and wasn't aware of the accusations. Here's Evelyn Manfield.
3: As Prime Minister, his dinner schedule is busy.
4: I attend lots of functions in lots of places, including last night right here.
3: But it's not dinner with Labor colleagues at the party's conference in Adelaide raising eyebrows, rather one at this mansion in Sydney, hosted by wealthy 25-year-old Felix Lee, reportedly to raise money for the Labor Party. Mr. Lee's father, Philip Dongfang Lee, has previously been investigated for using a banned Chinese debit card at a casino and, according to Nine newspapers, is suspected by the tax office of deceiving authorities to move big sums of money from China to Australia.
1: The US ambassador to the United Nations appears to have confirmed President Donald Trump has opted to pause attacks on Iran. Senior figures in the Iranian regime have reportedly said they will halt their attacks as long as Washington maintains its pause. It follows a weekend lull in the fighting between the two nations after 13 consecutive nights of US bombing and retaliatory attacks by Iran. Ambassador Mike Waltz has told Fox News President Trump he wants to give talks a chance.
5: We are locked and loaded. Even more assets are going into theater. But he's giving talks some space. He's giving it a little bit of room. We've had both Iman and Iran and a number of our other negotiators engaged at every level.
1: Iran's Foreign Minister Abbas Araghchi says a Ukrainian attack on an Iranian commercial vessel cannot go unanswered. Iran says the attack in the Caspian Sea resulted in an explosion that killed one sailor and injured another. Mr. Araghchi says he's made the comments in calls with the EU foreign policy chief Kaya Kallas and the Russian foreign minister Sergei Lavrov. There's been no immediate comment from Ukraine about the incident. Australia swimmers are beginning another busy night of finals at the Commonwealth Games in Glasgow, with 9 gold medals up for grabs. Lani Pallister will be looking to win her 3rd medal of the meet in the women's 1500 freestyle, while Cam McAvoy is one of 3 Australians in the 50-metre freestyle final. Meanwhile, Georgia Goodwin and Brianna Scott are competing in the women's all-round gymnastics final, looking to build on their gold medals in the team event from yesterday. And the Diamonds have continued their winning start to their netball gold medal defence, defeating England 66-47. ABC News.
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7: The weather for Monday. In Victoria, patchy morning fog and frost in the north and east. Mostly cloudy with patchy drizzle near the ranges, mostly dry elsewhere. In Melbourne, it'll be partly cloudy and 16 degrees. And Tasmania, showers about the north, west and central areas, mainly fine and partly cloudy elsewhere. For Hobart, partly cloudy and 16 degrees.
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14: Good morning, 6 minutes past four, 6 minutes past two in WA, 24 minutes to four in South Australia and the Northern Territory. Angie Thomas from Yates with us this morning as we take a look at the plants that have been passed down or that you're looking at passing down and the different ways of doing that. And you can also ask any old question that you want to on 1300 800 222. I've got a text here, Angie, and this is in reference to the sunflowers. Don't believe it, Trevor. I think that means you. I've been successfully gardening since I was 10. I can't grow sunflowers, says Anne.
15: Oh, no. Sounds like we need a deeper consultation on that one.
14: I remember when I used to talk to Sabrina Hahn about gardening. We were talking about boronias, and I love boronias. They've got the most beautiful smell, and it reminds me of being home in Western Australia where people used to sell boronias down St. George's Terrace and Adelaide Terrace, and I just love them. And I said that I was going to grow some, and she bet me that I could not grow it and make it live for more than a month. She was right, but I didn't realise just how hard boronia is to grow.
15: They can be divas. They need perfect drainage, and so we try to grow them anywhere else other than really sandy soil, and they just laugh in our faces. So a month didn't even last a month.
14: No. Beautiful. Don't you think they've got the most beautiful fragrance?
15: Oh, gorgeous. Really, really beautiful. Now, if you can keep them alive, the reward is spectacular.
14: Hello, Phil.
16: Hello, how are you?
14: Good. What did you mention, Phil?
16: Okay, so Dad's old house is a wonderful old white mulberry tree, and I'd like to take a cutting off it and grow it at my place. And I was wondering, do you use the old wood, the new wood? What time of the year do you do it?
15: I love it that you're joining the mulberry club, Phil. That's brilliant. So you can take cuttings now. So they strike pretty readily, actually, but you can take about 15 centimetre cuttings from the new wood, so the what grew last season, the most recent season. So you can take those cuttings now. If that's not convenient, they'll strike almost at other times of the year as well. But if you could take them now, and that's what's taking what we call hardwood cuttings, so when plants are deciduous, they don't have any leaves on them, so you can strike them now. So, 15 centimetre cuttings, dip them in some cutting powder or hormone gel for rooting, and put them in some moist seed raising mix, and just keep the seed raising mix just moist. And then hopefully as the weather warms up, the plant will want to put out some roots, and then you'll have some gorgeous new clones of your the white mulberry tree.
14: And how long should you wait if it's just sitting there for how long before Phil may have to take another cutting and try again?
15: Yeah, so if it gets to the end of September or into October and you see no signs of life, that probably means something has gone wrong, because the plant wants to come awake in spring. So by the middle of spring, if you've seen nothing, then I would try with some fresh cuttings.
14: Good luck with that, Phil. The Mulberry Gang. Member of the
15: it's
14: Mulberry
15: a very
14: gang.
15: Exclusive club. You can join if you like.
14: I've got a few other people lining up to say how hard it is to grow sunflowers, by the way.
15: Oh, no.
14: So why don't we just say that they're easy to grow unless it's in certain circumstances?
15: That's right. We'll give people an out.
14: Yeah.
15: That's fine.
14: It's
15: all good. But then they can probably grow things that other people can't.
14: True.
15: So some plants can become your nemesis. Think, oh, like I can't keep a cherry tree alive to save myself. But other people will say, oh, I've turned my back and look, there's a cherry tree and I don't do anything to it. So that's okay. We don't have to be 100% green thumb. We've all got a pass out on some plants, so that's okay.
14: Vicky's with us. Hello, Vicky.
12: Good morning, Trevor and Angie.
14: What did you want to mention, Vicky?
12: Well, I've got quite a few things in my garden that come from other people's gardens, like my dad's orchids. No, I should say that I'm 70. I went to visit my uncle about a decade ago, and he had a pot of these beautiful little bell flowers that reminded me of my childhood. And these were from my childhood. These were from his mother-in-law. And he said, "Do you want the pot?" And I said, "I'd love it." So I've got these little bell flowers. I sent you a text with a photo of them. I don't know the name, but anyway, these bell flowers would be five generations old now. And I call them Vera Bells because his mother-in-law was called Vera. So I don't know the name. And if Angie saw the photo, she'd know exactly. The name starts with an L, but I don't know what it is. But I love them, and they haven't flowered this year yet, so I'm looking forward to it.
14: They're so pretty, Ange. The plant would be about, what, a foot, 2 foot high, Ange? I mean, sorry, Vicky?
12: No. It's not that
14: tall. So it isn't. They're a yellow bell type flower, but quite elongated, the bell.
15: Okay.
14: And off sort of a stalk, and there's probably five, six, or seven of the flowers off the stalk.
15: Oh, beautiful. There's quite a few plants that have the common name of bell flower, but I just love it that Vicky has taken it, nurtured it, and it's something that has gone from one person to another. It's what a beautiful gift.
14: Hey, Vicky, is there someone else that can continue the line?
12: Oh, I've got two daughters. One's overseas and the other one loves our garden, but she has only indoor plants in her apartment. So I don't think so. I don't know.
14: Oh, I hope you find someone, Vicky.
12: Well, it's like I say, it'd be equivalent to five generations old.
14: What a lovely story. Thank you.
12: It's beautiful. Thank you very much.
14: Five generations, Anne.
15: That's pretty impressive.
14: Yeah.
15: The love that's gone into that plant is just phenomenal. It warms my heart. It really does.
14: A text is saying, I have a fig tree in my garden, which is a cutting from a tree my friend's dad brought over in a pot in a boat from Ithaca in Greece in the 1950s. Each of his children received cuttings when they moved out of home and have taken cuttings as they've moved house to house over the years. I was lucky to receive a cutting which grew into a beautiful tree at my own home, and 7 years ago I moved house and now have another tree in my new house. The tree has the most beautiful vivid green figs with a bright pinky red inside, the best figs ever. So that's not only generationally but also spread across other people as well, Ant.
15: And from countries,
14: yes.
15: From far-flung lands. I love it. That's a brilliant, brilliant story. What a lovely story to tell people when you're not just walking out to the backyard and saying, this is my fig tree. This is my fig tree. And this is its life story. And this is its grandparents' story. I love it. That's
14: Angie,
15: brilliant.
14: When we talk to Adrian Dickens about jewellery, he always points out that people, if they have generational jewellery that is passed down, that they should always write it down so that the people that they receive the jewellery know the story. And I guess it's the same with plants, that you should make a note of it so that when people do receive it, they know where it's come from and the story behind it.
15: That's a really nice thing to be able to do. And it also, I think, just reminds people that the person that is receiving the plant of how important it is. It's not just a cutting. This is a plant with a story. So that's really nice to be able to write that down somewhere and pass that knowledge on.
14: True. Wayne, hello.
17: Hello, Angie. Hello, Trevor. How are you?
14: We're pretty good. I can't speak for Angie. You okay, Ange?
15: I'm doing well. Thank you for asking.
14: Excellent.
17: Thank you. I've recently moved in April home, and I've moved most of my veggie garden. I'm an avid part-time veggie gardener, and I've just want to be sure that my asparagus is going to be able to be going to that to rip. The pots all had roots coming out into the ground. I'm hoping that they're going to be able to re-go. And I'm redoing my compost, which I've only just started like in the last couple of months. So I wanted to find out, am I using all the varieties of fertilizer I can? I make my own potash from burning firewood and

0: whatever you're using, the pellets that I'm using, blood and bone. Is there anything else that I can be putting towards my veggie garden, fertiliser-wise?
1: Yeah, that sounds, you've got a really good plan there, Wayne, and I love that you're taking your asparagus, and just for everybody listening, so asparagus can take at least 3 or 4 years to start to get going. So if you can find some mature clumps or mature crowns, that's going to make your the time to when you can start harvesting your own spears much shorter. So I love it. So homemade compost is brilliant. So keep on making your own compost. But you mentioned some of the key things there. So blood and bones, great. I've not made my own potash before. So that's a really great experiment for you to do. One of the things that you can think about, Wayne, when it comes to flowering and fruiting veggies, that's where your potash, your potassium is going to come in really handy. So potassium is the nutrient that encourages flowering and fruiting. So if you're growing tomatoes and other fruiting veggies, that's when your potassium comes in. But balanced fertilizers like blood and bone plus the potassium are going to be a really good way. So keep gardening. It's brilliant. Keep going.
2: Good on you, Wayne. Thank you. Alan also joins us from Caloundra. Hello, Alan. Thank you for hanging on.
3: Hello.
2: Hi.
3: I just wanted to tell a story about many, many years ago. I think it's over 30. Caloundra Council had all these hibiscuses growing in the main street. They've long been gone, but I did some creative cutting when they were there, and I've had these trees in various houses. And they're thriving still. And all my neighbours have got cuttings from them. I have wattle birds that breed in them every year. And they're beautiful. And they're a reminder of when Caloundra was a lot quieter place and a lot more beachy in the main street.
2: Mm. What a great thing to remember, Ange.
1: That's brilliant. And I love the expression creative cutting taking. I think that's very good. That's very good. I love it. Well done, Ellen. And as you said, they're not there anymore, but you still have them and your friends still have them. And I think that's wonderful.
2: This is a very good example. And Barbara, thank you for this text. We played Harry Nilsson's version of Without You, and this text is saying, wonderful segment about Nilsson, I can't live without you. Lovely to hear that history of the song that was my song when my fiancé was doing his national service and he would have to leave me and go back after leave. Secondly, when my friend died from breast cancer, she had a beautiful money tree and we took about 20 cuttings to give to other friends to remember her, and I still have it to take more cuttings to grow. Thirdly, thank you all for the years. Look, thank you, Barbara. But what a lovely thing to do, to be able to remember somebody, Ange.
1: Yep, a plant is the perfect way to do that, particularly if you can find a plant that flowers, for example, when it was that person's birthday, or maybe it was when they passed away, and so you can really be swept up in the memories of that person in a plant. Or it could be sometimes, for example, roses. You can get roses that are named for people. They've got people's names, so that's a really nice way to remember somebody as well. Yeah, beautiful memories. That's lovely. Lovely story.
2: Angie Thomas with us as we're in the garden. Hello, Kathy.
4: Hi.
2: Kathy, what did you want to find out about?
4: You were talking about Boronias before, and we had a Boronia that would have lasted for about 15 to 20 years in a pot, but over very hot periods that we've had recently, it died. But I've been trying to get another one, and I've been to nurseries and everywhere. It was like a megastigma flower, but it had a tiny little round leaf, not the pine needle leaf that the megastigmas. And I just cannot find the variety name. And I was wondering if you might be able to help.
2: Ange?
1: That's interesting. So one of the things that if it's so the megastigma, as we were saying, has got sort of elongated sort of almost needle-like leaves. So there are different Boronias. So I would let your fingers do the walking, to use that old expression, and get on and do some searching for online suppliers that have different species and different varieties of Boronia that they might be able to do mail order. You might have a specialist native nursery in your area that might have a wider variety of Boronias than what you're going to be able to get in maybe the big box stores and other local nurseries. So that might be something you can do, but very impressive to keep one alive for so long. Trevor, are you jealous? I mean, 15 years. I mean, that's pretty impressive.
2: Show off, Kath, is all I got to say.
4: No, I have. Oh, no. It was and it perfumed nearly twice to three times a year. And I have Googled. I've been to the native nurseries up in the mountains in Melbourne. I've been everywhere. Nobody can tell me what this variety is. I looked in Australia thinking it might have been one from there, and I just can't find it anywhere.
2: Look, I guess there's nothing more that Ange can do for you. Are they native to Western Australia, Ange, by the way, Boronia?
1: A lot of them are, yes. Yes. And so they well-drained soil. And so maybe a research trip to one of the botanic gardens, like King's Park in Perth, for example, would be somewhere to go to see what they've got there, and that might and a lot of I've been to King's Park before, and they'll name them. They've got tags on the plant, so that might be able to allow Kathy to go, yes, that's the one.
2: That's the one.
1: That's the one. Yeah.
2: Have a look in. Oh, good excuse for a trip to Perth too. Hello, Maggie. Yes.
5: Oh, hi, Trevor and Angie. Look, I've got a crepe myrtle that's about a metre high. It's been in a pot for a few months because I was waiting until about September to plant it. I'm not sure about the pruning. What's best for pruning, Angie?
1: So crepe myrtle, deciduous trees. So it would be a good idea if you can get it in the ground now before it starts to wake up in spring. So at the moment it's dormant, so it will transplant a lot easier now and suffer less transplant shock than if you try to do it in spring when it's woken up and got new leaves. So when it comes to pruning, there are two different schools of thought with pruning crepe myrtles. So some people, they just let them go. So because you can encourage or promote different types of growth if you prune it. So if you let it go, it'll assume its natural state. Often they have a rounded canopy. If you prune it, you will encourage different sorts of growth. So if you've got a crepe myrtle in somewhere that you can't let it get too big, then prune away. But otherwise, I would just let it grow. While it's young, you can cut off the old the seed heads that form after the flowers. You can prune them away. So it's only 1 metre tall at the moment. So over the next couple of years, you can probably prune off the flowers. But otherwise, I would just let it go, and unless you've got a restricted space. But otherwise, just pruning those dead seed heads off at the end of summer.
2: Good stuff. Good luck with that, Maggie. And Ange, thank you for all of the time that you've given us on this program and speaking to me. Thank you very much. I may not have become a better gardener, but I definitely know more things. Ange?
1: Oh, it's been an absolute pleasure, Trevor. You've really brightened my week. You really have. So thank you for having me. It's been wonderful to talk to all your listeners over the years. And I hope that whatever you're doing from now on, you can include a little bit of gardening in there and think of us and think of all your listeners and know how much gardening joy that you helped spread over the years. So I really appreciate everything that you've done for me and for all the gardeners out there as well.
2: Thanks very much. Thanks, Ange.
1: Thanks, Trev.
2: Angie Thomas from Yates. You are listening to Overnights. Have you ever heard of the Australian-built bow fighters? So we're taking a look at those planes on the program this morning. If you are aware of the bow fighters, give us a call and tell us what you know and the stories associated with them. 1-300-800-222. Text us on 0437-774-774. Because as we look at Australian history, that's the little bit of Australian history that we're taking a look at this morning.

0: Dobie Gray and Drift Away. Look, I can't read all of the texts out, but thank you to everybody who is sending texts in, wishing me best for the future. I really appreciate it and thank you. So I am reading them, but I can't necessarily read them all out. So thank you. And the person that called about the Boronia earlier, Karen said the broad-leafed Boronia called rhomboid Boronia could be what the lady's looking for. So thank you for that, Karen. It may be exactly that. If you want to join us, 1-300-800-222. If you know what a bowfighter is and you'd like to tell a story about the bowfighter, give us a ring, 1-300-800-222.
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0: 300-800-222. 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If you would like to join us as we take a look at the bowfighter, 1-300-800-222. Patricia Skahan joins us, historian of Whispering Death, the story of the Australian-built bowfighter, their pilots and the remarkable feats in World War II. Hi, Patricia. Thanks for giving us your time.
2: My pleasure.
0: Patricia, tell us about the plane itself.
2: Well, it was the Australian-made plane, the only one that was actually fully made out here, but it came from England as a kit form. Because it was so unique with its engine, it only had an engine that rotated in one direction, whereas most planes, they're contraindicating, so they vibrate and they make a lot of noise. But because this was both were rotating in the same way, there was no real sound from it until it was overhead. And by then it was too late. So that's why it earned the nickname Whispering Death.
0: And how significant was it in World War II?
2: Oh, very significant. There were 93 squadrons altogether formed over the years, but the 93rd was the last one. And they had a lot to do with flying over Sandakan, for example. And the pilot, the main one in the book, Leran Mutton, he was tasked with flying over the Japanese camp to drop stones which had the paperwork of surrender on them. And he was being fired at, obviously, but he risked doing that.
0: I've got the Sandakan book at home.
2: Right, yes. It's a significant story, but I'm not rewriting history, so I'm more telling sort of what happened with the pilots who were up there, as I said, overhead, flying and dropping the stones and risking their life to help to end the war.
0: So what other role did they play within the Second World War as well?
2: They were, for example, one classic example, they were tasked with bombing one of the tankers that was supposed to be at the mouth of the Kuching River. And a couple of them went down, bombed the daylights out of the target, as they thought, and got back to base and were told, guys, you've just blasted to pieces the Raja of Sarawak's private yacht. Which had a totally different shape. So, you know, that was one oops. But most of the time they flew coastal patrols, for example. They hadn't been working out how the Japanese were getting their provisions in various places. And one morning two of the bows were flying along and they happened to look down and see in the sea a little island with a palm tree all motoring along, leaving a bow wave. And I thought, what on earth is that? So they did, and as I said, because there were silent planes, it was actually a Japanese barge that had been covered with tarps and then had sand put on top, a couple of palm trees propped up, and was motoring along. And so they did a U-turn, went back and strafed it, and, of course, the whole thing blew up. So they realised that the Japanese had been using all sorts of subterfuge to get their ammunition from one place to another.
0: Do we know how many of them were built here, Patricia?
2: Yes, the same number as we have days in the year, which was easy for me to remember, 365. There were actually eight others as well that were partially built at the end of the war that weren't in service.
0: Are there many of them still around?
2: No, apart from the fact that a lot of them were sort of crashed or, you know, whatever. There's one full one still down in Moorabbin, in Victoria. There's one out of Camden, which is in bits and pieces. And I was up at Williamtown last week, and they've actually got one cockpit there. And the other one that was surviving after the war was bought by the Americans for $500,000, and it was flown to America. So I'm not sure what's happened. I've never been able to trace it over there.
0: What were they made of, Patricia? I'm just trying to get an idea in my head of what they're like.
2: Oh, well, they were huge planes, as I said, with the cockpit, and they had the two huge engines there. But they usually only flew inside the pilot and one navigator.
0: Yep.
2: But on one particular occasion, which was quite tragic for their squadron leader, there were actually seven men inside who were taking off for a joy flight, and it happened to crash just as it was getting off the runway. And unfortunately, they were all killed, and it was a few weeks after the war. So it was tragic that they all survived and then died in such terrible circumstances.
0: Just as you're saying that, I've got an image of, they're a beautiful looking plane.
2: Yes, it's on the front cover there of the book.
0: Hmm. Yeah, I'm not sure. I mean, I'm not sure if you can have a beautiful looking plane, but they are a really beautiful looking plane.
2: Yes.
0: Neil's with us. Hello, Neil.
3: G'day there, Trevor. Before we get going, I wish you a happy retirement.
0: Thank you.
3: It's like been fantastic over the years. I know I've called in a couple of times, got a couple of questions right now and again, but really, really great. And I've forgotten the guest's name there, sorry for that. Dad picked up some war surplus back in the day, back in the 50s, a bow fighter cockpit. And he was always interested in electronics and stuff. Well, he had a science teacher for a school teacher, as a primary school in a little country farm we're on. And he was always teaching him electronics at the primary school, or something electrical anyway. And he took the chance of getting something at the war surplus. I'm not sure what part, probably down there at Fisherman's Bend. And so anyway, picked up pretty much the whole cockpit. Didn't have any gauges or anything, but it's just the wiring and switches left in it. And that was around the farm here. There's all sorts of wiring. It's pretty much defunct now, but yeah, it was pretty funny stuff. So I sort of got brought up with this. We still had the joystick and stuff like that. I think that's pretty much gone to God now, but been left out in the weather and that.
0: What a great thing to remember. Was he specifically looking for that, or that just happened to be what he could find?
3: I guess that's what it was. Look, was a hell of a lot of surplus back then, of course.
0: Yeah.
3: And he picked it up like for a few pounds or something like that. It was not much. I remember we still had the outer shell. It's an aluminium plane. I thought they were actually quite ugly personally. the plane is very similar to the Mosquito bomber. They were, you know, the Pommy Mosquito bomber, really, in size, I think, that had the Merlins in it. They had Pratt & Whitney's, I think, in these. They were still, the Whispering Death. I remember that term.
0: Great term, Patricia, Whispering Death.
2: Yes.
0: A couple of texts. My father, hi Trevor, my father proudly served with the 30th Squadron during World War II up in the Pacific Islands as ground crew. The 30th Squadron consisted of bow fighters. These were known as Whispering Death, as we've mentioned, as they flew also low and fast, says John Valentine. Patricia?
2: Yes, they were specifically a plane that was designed to be flown at low altitude. So they reckoned it was the fastest plane fairly close to the ground. It used to, as they say, hop over the trees. And the 30th Squadron is mentioned in the book. They are the 31st, but the majority of the stories come from the 93rd pilots and crew that I interviewed years ago for an oral history project, and that then formed the basis for this book.
0: Tell us about the 93rd.
2: They were actually formed out at Narromine. There's a great museum there. And the foreword is written by Michael Nilms, who's the curator there. And they then flew up to Kingaroy, the peanut capital, and they were trained there. And then they flew over to Labuan. They were mainly around that area.
0: If you'd like to join us, 1-300-800-222 or text us on 0437-774-774. We're joined as we take a look at Australian history by Patricia Skane, as historian and the author of Whispering Death, the story of the Australian-built bow fighters, their pilots and the remarkable feats in World War II. If you've got a story you'd like to relate about the bow fighters, 1-300-800-222.
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0: Dale joins us this morning. Hello, Dale.
7: Hi, Trevor. Best of luck with the restoration of the motorcycle. It was a Honda, wasn't it?
0: Oh, no. It's I haven't got a bike anymore, but you never know what may come, Dale.
7: All right. Well, the story of the Beaufort, I think they were a sleeve valve motor.
0: Yep.
7: Is that correct?
0: Do you know, Patricia?
2: Yes, that's correct. That's what helped to make it fairly silent.
0: Ah, yes.
7: By Knight in America and Daimler and somebody else. But there's a nose cone, I think, here in a backyard at Holland Park in Brisbane. And I'm trying to get the old bloke to give it to the Caloundra people. But could I have a second bite of the cherry?
0: Yep, quick go. Yep.
7: I'm just turned 92 and I've got three girls and two of them are living in Melbourne and one of them is in Port Melbourne. I was on for the welfare of the Victorian Police last week and also Salvation Army, but they've given up looking for missing persons. But I'd love to hear from them how well they are doing or just before I kick the bucket.
0: Dale, the message is out there and hopefully they'll be able to get in touch with you because it's important. Dale, thank you for doing that. It seems like there are bits of them all over the place, Patricia.
2: It does sound like that. As I said, the fact that there were 300 odd made, but after the war, most of them that were still flying and got back here came to a scrapyard down at Wagga Wagga, and they were sold to Sims Metal for £10 each. So that explains why there's not many of them left.
0: You mentioned that you were doing an oral history on this. How did that begin? How did the story begin for you in finding out?
2: Well, there was a knock on my door one Sunday afternoon and a gentleman stood there with a big box in his arms and he said, I've come to see you. My sister said you're going to write my history. And I said, oh, you know, I'd never seen him before. And I said, you know, like, who are you and who's your sister? And I knew his sister very well but never connected her maiden name to him because I'd always known her just by her married name. And so I invited him in and then he said, I've got 19 other boxes in the car. And I thought, good heavens, I said, I haven't agreed to write this book yet. And he said, it's been with another fellow for over a couple of years. And he said, he's done nothing with it. Hmm. And I thought, oh, heavens, and, you know, red flags, warning. But I thought, well, I'll just have to see what happens. So just one second while I take a sip of coffee, my voice
0: That's
2: is
0: all
2: a bit
0: right.
2: breaking.
0: If you want to
2: enjoy, go on. He brought all these boxes in and started talking about it. And I said, you know, what title do you want to have? How many chapters? He said, oh, I don't know. That's your job as a writer. But so one of the boxes contained quite a few big photograph albums. So I picked one up and opened it up, saw this photograph of him sort of crouched beside a grave over at the Labuan Cemetery. And I said, tell me about this. And he was quiet for a minute and then I could see that he was very emotional and suddenly these tears were streaming down his face and he started to talk and he said, there are moments in life that still haunt me, no matter how long ago or how far behind I leave them. There are sights and sounds so terrifying, they pass through my eyes and ears into my mind, but they still reside in my soul. These memories are so raw, they reduce me to more than tears. And I thought, fantastic, that's the opening for the book. So I grabbed my tape recorder and started recording and it went on from there. So over the next few months, he would come over of an afternoon on Sunday and we'd go through the books, the boxes and all the memorabilia and we'd divide them into chapters. And so Whispering Death came about.
0: Wow.
2: The tape and the basis for it.
0: How could you not tell that story after those opening lines?
2: Yes, well, that's what I thought. This is what a writer really looks for.
0: Yeah.
2: You can get facts and figures and tell a fairly dry sort of story, but then you get the emotion. I could tell that was coming from the heart. And as I said, the tears that were streaming down his face. And over that, as I said, the next few months, we also went and interviewed a number of the crew that were still alive. And some of them were great, you know, in talking. Others, you know, would just look at me, who's this stranger who's, you know, interfering in my past memories. But once we showed them the photographs, that would open up, you know, so many memories for the men. And it was amazing, the stories. And some of them I stayed, like, you know, after the project was finished, I still stayed friends with them and would visit. And the wives in particular would say, I've never heard these stories that he's telling you. So it was an eye-opener for them as well.
0: We've got lots of people wanting to talk about this with you this morning. Also a text here that's saying, there's a Beaufort bomber in Werribee. It's undergoing a long-term restoration, says Rod as well. Thank you, Rod. Russell's there. Hello, Russell.
8: Yeah, g'day. I just want to... my father was a flight mechanic on those Beaufighters up in the islands, and... anyway, one of his stories, it was with a 22 squadron, which was with an American airborne squadron up there, up in Talawan and Nulfor. And for his 21st birthday, the pilot said to him, listen, Stan, for your birthday, the Americans are making some jungle juice. And he said, we've got to take the plane, the Beaufighter, up for a flight test. And he said, no, it's all sorted. I've got two other young blokes up from Bal Reynold, and they're going to take it up. So they went over and got on the jungle juice with the Americans, and the young blokes that were brand new to the island, they never came back after testing the plane. And so I've still got his old engineering school book, which was given to him for his course on working on the Beaufighters. I've got a few memories from him,
0: And lovely memories, and fancy having that book as well, Patricia.
2: Yes. Actually, he stole my thunder then, because that's what I was just going to bring up, the next story about the jungle juice.
0: Yeah.
2: Because Leren told this story where one day an American came to him and said, you know, Sonny, can I go up in your Beaufighter? And the fellow said, the boy said, no, you know, if you're not on the flight log and we crash, no one didn't know who you are. And he said, there's very tight security around the base that, you know, it's just not possible. So he said the fellow wandered away. And they didn't think any more about it. And the next morning, he said, he and his navigator got into the cockpit and they took off and were only up in the air a few minutes when they heard this, psst. He said, okay, if I come out now, guys. And the fellow was at the back of he'd crouched at the back of the plane. So they was thought, oh, you know, what do we do if we go back and sort of report him and stop the mission? We'll get into trouble for not having reported, you know, a possible security breach yesterday. So they thought the best thing to do was just to keep mum and continue with the mission. And when they got back to base, they left him in the plane to sort of get out the best way that he could. And he said, you guys are swell. You know, when are you getting some leave? And they said, oh, tomorrow morning. So the next morning, a Jeep came along outside their tent and bit the horn, and the guys got in and were taken down to the wharf, put on a launch and taken across to an American destroyer. And one of the first things that they were asked, you know, have you guys tried jungle juice or torpedo juice, as they also called it?
0: Yeah.
2: And Leren said no. So he said they were given this drink and they didn't think much of it. They thought it was fairly weak. And they took them to the mess and gave them a great lunch of fresh lamb and all the vegetables and strawberries and ice cream afterwards. And he said, we don't remember another thing after that. We don't even remember getting back to base. And so that intrigued me. So I started researching about this torpedo juice, and it was actually made from chemicals that they used to propel the torpedoes.
0: Oh, my goodness.
2: It was one of those things you didn't taste it at the start, but after a while it took effect of your brain and you didn't remember anything. And even there was one murder trial where somebody took jungle juice to this lady and stayed overnight with her. And the next morning one of the guys was found dead in bed with her lying beside him with a bloodied butcher's knife in her hand,
0: all
2: covered in blood. And she said she was given this drink and didn't think anything of it, thought it was just milk. And as I said, it had affected her. So she was actually acquitted of murder because of the fact that she'd been given this terrible drink.
0: I've got a text here that said, hi, I had a carpentry TAFE teacher who worked on the ply and timber tail section of the Beaufighter. He said they were light but very, very strong.
2: Yes. The tail section was supposed to be made of canvas.
0: David's with us. Hello, David.
9: Hi, Trevor. Hello, Patricia. How are you both?
0: I'm well,
2: thank you.
0: Patricia.
2: Great. Yes, very good.
9: This is fantastic. I'm a long-distance truckie driving overnight, and this is just fantastic history. Airbow fighters different from the English. The English ones came out, and I think the original Beauforts came out with a Hercules motor, and we ended up fitting Pratt and Whitney's. And the Beaufort and Beaufighters shared a common wing. But Airbows, they had two small bumps below the windscreen, and that was the Sperry autopilot that was fitted to them, and the English ones didn't have that. And I think the dihedral of the tail section wasn't the same as the English either. And as had the Ford 20mm Hispano and 303s, and some WAGs ended up putting 50 cals in the wings as well. And there was, I think the Beaufort had so much power that even in level flight, they could fire all the guns and it wouldn't affect the flight characteristics of our aircraft. But in England, they had to be in a shallow dive when they strafed. Otherwise, it would affect, you know, the recoil of the guns would affect the aircraft. So ours were a lot more robust than the English.
0: Why do you know so much about them, David?
9: My favourite aircraft of all time. When I was a lad, the first one I saw was at Moorabbin Airport there. And every time I go back to Melbourne, I never fail to go to Moorabbin and have a look. And, you know, the plan is to bring that aircraft, I think it's 425, 185, I might be wrong, bring it back to flying. And there was some talk that at Tamora they were getting their hands on one.
0: David, have you been waiting one day that this aircraft would be brought up somewhere?
9: Oh, look, this is just fate. Now, Trevor, I've got one other question, something that's always fascinated me, and I've listened to you for years. Are you part of the cricketing family or not?
0: No, I'm not. Like about 15th cousin 12 times removed, probably, David.
9: Righto. You didn't do the underarm, so now you're even more or high on my list.
0: Good on you, thank you. It sounds like a really popular plane, Patricia.
2: Yes, he certainly did his homework there. I was amazed to hear. I still find people that come up to me and say, you know, my dad or my brother or you know, not so much the brother, but dad or granddad or cousins or someone had been a pilot there. So I'm still getting diaries from people who want to have their stories published as well.
0: Yeah. Patricia Skane with us, historian, the author of Whispering Death, the story of the Australian-built Beaufighters, their pilots and the remarkable feats of World War II. John is with us this morning. Hello, John.
10: Hey, how you going, Trevor?
0: Good. What did you want to add?
10: The airport here outside Mareeba is a book about the history of it called From Bush to Beaufighters. And a young lad during the war, he rode his bike from Walkerman, which is south of the existing airport, into Mareeba. And he said one day he was riding his bike there and there's a bulldozer bashing down trees. 2 weeks later, he come back and here's a Beaufighter parked on the runway. And I think it was 100 Squadron were the first Australian fellas to use the airport. And then after a while, they shifted up to New Guinea and two American heavy bombers, B-17 squadrons, took over there. And then they actually, as they pushed the Japanese back, they operated out of here for a while. But yeah, it had a bit of a chequered career because it started off as the Beaufort torpedo bomber, and it wasn't really remarkable, but they made a few alterations and different engines and become the Beaufighter.
0: John, thank you. Patricia, I'm going to go to a couple more people as we're heading off to the next ABC News. Sue also joins us. Hello, Sue.
11: Oh, hello. Just I'd quickly like to add, my father-in-law flew Beaufighters in New Guinea. He flew Kitty Hawks and Beaufighters. He was a squadron leader. He was shot down in the Battle of Milne Bay, shot down by the Japanese and ditched in the sea. But he was rescued by a ship and received a DFC. It wasn't until after my mother-in-law passed away that we found lots and lots of newspaper clippings about him and the bow fighters. And his logbook is available. It's now in the Australian War Memorial in Canberra. So it's available on request to look at. And I did read the account of how he was, what it was like when he was shot and the oil flying on the windscreen and he couldn't see. I also have a book. They also quickly owned rubber plantations in New Guinea, which they had an airstrip on. And I have the logbook from, not the logbook, the visitor's book from that rubber plantation with a lot of American airmen and soldiers wrote in that book. One particular soldier wrote from green hell to green heaven because they would take their leave in the rubber plantation.
0: So I've got to move on, but thank you. I just wanted to take Cameron's call as well before I go back to Patricia. Cameron, hello.
12: Yeah, mate, how are you?
0: Good. What did you want to add?
12: My grandfather was a ground engineer, and he started with 23 Squadron, also 76, but he ended with 100 Squadron at Goodenough, and I believe they were flying bow fighters at the time. I never met him. I never met either of my grandfathers, sadly, but it's led to a lifetime interest in World War II aircraft with me, and I sort of build the model planes. And oh, funnily enough, I was born in Brighton, Moorabbin, so I've never been to that museum, but I'm really actually it's on my sort of bucket list to get down there, so to have a look at the bow fighter. And yeah, because I was never told anything about my grandparents.

0: produced 365, I believe, bowfighters in Australia. And, yeah, they did. There were some differences with the British bowfighters, so it's quite interesting that we were producing them over here.
1: Good stuff. And what, there we go, Patricia. There's another stale.
2: Yes. I've actually mentioned the 22nd or 22 Squadron. They were tasked with anti-submarine and convoy escort. And the Beaufort was the forerunner for the Beaufighter. And it was a top speed of 400 miles per hour because, as I said, it was mainly designed for low-level flying, and it could outfly a Zero because the Zeros were much more effective in high altitude.
1: Is it, you know, when you're doing research for this book, Patricia, because you were talking about how somebody turned up at your doorstep and was able to give you those wonderful stories associated with the plane, did you find it interesting to learn more about the plane as well as the stories?
2: Yes, because I hadn't been aware of it, and I wasn't known as a writer of war history at that stage. It was more sort of general history because I'm with the Concord Heritage Society, and so we were... at that time really concentrating on stories around, you know, the Sydney area. So we moved up here to the Central Coast, and that's where these pilots live. There's actually three specific ones in the book that are all from the Central Coast area, and their stories are told as well.
1: Patricia, did they mainly operate around the Pacific and to the north of Australia?
2: Yes, the Australian Beaufighters were between here and sort of New Guinea and up in Labuan and up around the Philippines, whereas the other fighters, the Beaufighters from England, were the ones who used to fly over Europe and do all their missions over there.
1: I was lucky enough to go to New Guinea when I was younger, and there are so many planes that are in the jungle around there, so I'd be surprised if there weren't Beaufighters up there as well.
2: Yes, yes. Up around Milne Bay and areas like that, we've definitely got some stories there as well.
1: So for you, what was the most interesting part of the story surrounding this plane?
2: One fellow in particular, his name was Keith Palmer. I got to know him and his wife very well, and he was actually dying of cancer about the time that I first met him. And I got 4 hours of tape out of him, and not that I was trying to sort of stay that long. I kept saying, you know, I could see he wasn't well. I'll say, I'll come back later. And his wife said, no, let him go. She said, I've never seen him so alive when he's talking to you. And she was the one who said, besides which, I've never heard any of these stories he's telling you. So even after the project was finished, I would often call in, you know, let them know I was coming, and she'd make wonderful biscuits for me, and we'd sit there and chat. And he was just so thrilled that his story was finally going to be told, but then unfortunately he passed away.
1: Congratulations in telling those stories. It's been great talking to you about it this morning, Patricia. Thank you.
2: Oh, thank you for the opportunity.
1: Patricia Skane, which is spelled S-K-E-H-A-N, if you're interested in buying the book. The book is called Whispering Death, The Story of the Australian-Built Bowfighters, Their Pilots and Remarkable Feats in World War II. News time.
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0: ABC News with Andrew Kaloupas. Victorian Premier Jacinta Allen is expected to face a leadership challenge this week. Here's Andy Yu.
1: Jacinta Allen has endured months of speculation about her leadership over worsening poll results and her response to alleged corruption in the taxpayer-funded Big Build infrastructure program. And all that time, she and her loyal supporters have batted away suggestions she should resign to try to save the government at November's state election. But Labor's factional bosses have now decided her time is up. They met Sunday night and agreed Ms. Allen does not have the support of a majority of the caucus. The ABC understands Ms. Allen will be given the opportunity to resign on Monday, and if she refuses her leadership, will be challenged at a caucus meeting on Tuesday. Her deputy, Ben Carroll, is widely tipped to replace her.
0: There are calls for more vigorous policing of food fraud in Australia after a Four Corners investigation raised serious questions about the authenticity and integrity of some popular supermarket products. Here's Adele Ferguson.
2: Four Corners commissioned a leading

0: Forensic Lab saw certain to test hundreds of products across multiple brands sold in Australia. The research examined country of origin claims and possible adulteration. It found unsafe levels of methanol in some store-bought spirits and multiple pantry items with misleading labels. The former boss of the National Consumer Watchdog, Alan Fells, says the results are disturbing.
1: Australia needs to take food fraud far more seriously and apply the law more strongly.
0: He says companies that have deceived customers need to be held accountable.
2: The full story tonight on Four Corners on ABC TV or iView. German police say they've shot and killed the suspected perpetrator of what they have deemed an Islamic terrorist attack at the Berlin Pride Parade. Here's Danushi Dias.
3: Berlin police say the suspect was located in the city's west and was fatally shot after he ran at officers with a stabbing weapon. Police had previously identified the suspected assailant as 21-year-old Abdul Ballet, a German citizen with Lebanese heritage. Prosecutors said he had previously sought to join the militant Islamic State group. They say Ballet drove a van into crowds at the Pride event and then stabbed people with a machete after abandoning the vehicle and fleeing the scene. One woman was killed and almost 30 others were injured, some of them seriously. German Chancellor Friedrich Merz condemned the attack, calling on Germans not to give in to intimidation.
2: The US has paused attacks against Iran for a second straight day, with Tehran saying it will do the same as long as Washington does. Here's Nick Palmer.
4: Since the US has halted attacks, Iran has as well, according to an Iranian military spokesperson. Tehran has in recent days counterattacked against countries in the region hosting American military forces, killing at least three US service personnel at a base in Jordan. US Ambassador to the United Nations, Mike Waltz, appears to have confirmed Donald Trump has paused the fighting in an interview with Fox News.
5: He's giving talk some space. He's giving it a little bit of room.
4: A regional official involved in mediation efforts has told the Reuters news agency diplomacy is underway and that a pause in hostilities is a positive signal that helps their efforts to de-escalate.
2: More than 330,000 people have now been ordered to evacuate their homes in France and Spain because of devastating wildfires. The BBC's Nick Beek reports.
6: France is now tackling one of its largest forest fires since the Second World War. Six towns south of Bordeaux are the latest to be evacuated. A further 55,000 people forced into temporary accommodation in the Gironde region. Firefighters there have described how the flames have created their own whirlwinds, making the spread even more unpredictable. In Spain, a change in the wind has helped. The Prime Minister, Pedro Sanchez, headed to Avila, where the fiercest fires are raging. He said the scale of the disaster was very, very difficult to cope with. He warned that much better coordination among public bodies was needed to deal with what he called this climate emergency.
2: To sport, and Australian swimmers have continued their dominance at the Commonwealth Games in Glasgow, claiming seven medals during the first hour of finals on day three. Among them, Tim Hodge has triumphed in the men's 100-metre backstroke S9, ahead of compatriot Harrison Vig in third, while teenagers Gemma Selick and Victoria Belando-Nicholson took silver and bronze in the women's 100-metre backstroke S9. Matthew Templeton and Ben Armbruster took the minor medals in the men's 100-metre butterfly. That's the latest from ABC News.
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8: The weather for Monday. In Victoria, patchy morning fog and frost in the north and east. Mostly cloudy with patchy drizzle near the ranges, mostly dry elsewhere. In Melbourne, it'll be partly cloudy and 16 degrees. And Tasmania, showers about the north, west and central areas, mainly fine and partly cloudy elsewhere. For Hobart, partly cloudy and 16 degrees.
9: Who will win the AI race? Has gambling become our national sport?
10: Questions. They've never been more important. 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
12: And the time is 6 minutes past five, 6 minutes past three in WA, 24 minutes to five in South Australia and in the Northern Territory. We'll find out what's been happening in the Commonwealth Games. We'll also check

0: out sport with Courtney Gabb in just a little bit. But first, Kate Mead joins us, ABC reporter, to take a look at some stories. Hello, Kate.
1: Hey, Trevor. And for 10 seconds today at 2 p.m. Eastern Standard Time, 12 o'clock if you're in WA and 1:30 if you're in South Australia. We got it. From last week, we heard you. We made sure that we had all those times ready for you. A 10-second alarm will go off. Now, this is a test alarm. It's called Oz Alert. And basically, we're just making sure that in the case of an emergency, fire, flood, biohazard, anything that's happening in your area, that that alarm will work. We know that last week we talked about, states and territories having some concerns. They have been recommended if they'd like to run their own separate type of testing or separate type of alarm, they are more than welcome to do that. But this is the national one that's being tested. It will be rolled out officially later on the year. But you want to keep in mind, if you know someone or perhaps yourself is in a situation where you have a safe phone or a second phone for whatever type of reason that you may need to have it, that alarm will go off. So what they've recommended, so this is what we're, this is what we've been told, is that an hour before that alarm's due to go off, to switch the phone into airplane mode or switch the phone off completely and then leave it off for 24 hours. So I assume then, I don't know what happens when you turn it straight back on, if it's just going to start singing. So it will be a 10-second alarm. It will. And I guarantee people are going to forget today that this is going to happen. It's happening today.
0: It's happening today.
1: Yeah.
0: I don't know if it was on the news or something, where people are being told to ignore any conspiracy theories that they have around this as well.
1: ABC did do some investigations around that, around those conspiracies, around, just easing people that the idea is for it to let you know that there's an emergency in your area. So there's some articles on ABC News on our online if you want to read more about that one.
0: International Year of the Woman Farmer?
1: Yes, the Woman Farmer, yes. So United Nations have declared that the International Year of the Woman Farmer is this year, and it's looking at the role that women play on the land. Now, the Australian Women in Agriculture Conference, it's running from the 27th to the 28th of July under the theme Grounded Voices. It's a national impact. It's looking at what women do on the land. And the conference is going to explore how women's leadership, experience and ideas are shaping the future of Australian agriculture. Now, where did this story come from? Well, it comes from a really great place. Mm. It comes from Orange in New South Wales. And it comes because someone touched base with the ABC. So, Trevor, what's happening at the moment is we want to hear from you. We want to hear from everyone around Australia. It's called Your Says, because we know that the best stories start with the people that are listening in your backyard, whatever's going on. So it might be something that you've disgruntled about. Of course, it might be that. But it might be some local legend that has been doing something for many, many years that needs that recognition. And all you have to do is head to our website. So it's abc.net.au/yoursay and tell us. Tell us what's going. We want to hear from you. I'm going to love mining through these and bringing them to you. And so that started out of Orange, New South Wales. And now we're going to hear these stories about what women are doing on the farms and, the many, many hats that they wear while making sure that these multi-million dollar businesses are still producing in whatever, type of field that they're working in.
0: So where should they go again if they've got a story to tell?
1: abc.net.au/yoursay.
0: And it's getting significantly harder to rent a home. If anybody out there who's looking, or they've got kids that are looking to rent and find a place for the first time, it is really hard.
1: Yeah. And again, this story is coming out of South Australia. And again, this story come from the Your Say. So someone filled out the form and now we can take a look at it. So there is a Congolese refugee, and they have said that to rent a home for his family in South Australia, It took them 100 times of getting rejected over 6 months to finally get a home. So they're talking about housing insecurity.

0: security and just how common it is, particularly for migrants more broadly. And the multicultural communities around South Australia are saying that refugees are critical to help with our worker shortages. So that's great. We have, on one hand, we need the workers. On the other hand, we also need the homes. This is not a new story that we're
1: No.
0: talking about. But because they've filled out the form and they've told us about their experience, we can look into it more and we can really talk to people about what this experience feels like. 100 times in 6 months, Trevor. That's stress. That is just absolute stress.
1: And you know, the thing is that, especially with stories like this, is that we hear the news reports, we see the statistics, we see all of those things, but it's the stories that go with it that make them significant as well.
0: It's the human
1: Yeah, it
0: stories.
1: is.
0: Yeah.
1: Great.
0: So really, I cannot encourage you more. I was back home on the weekend and I was looking around and there was a young guy sorry. Well, yes, maybe young guy, 44 years old, played his 400th game of football in the reserves. He calls himself a permanent fill-in.
1: Yeah.
0: And I just thought it's those stories. Fill them out. We'll be celebrating them for sure.
1: Give it one more plug.
0: abc.net.au/yoursay.
1: Have your say.
0: Have your
1: Have your
0: say.
1: say. We'll talk to Courtney Gaben just a little bit about sport.

0: That's a happy little tune for this hour of the morning. Well, it's a happy morning, really, isn't it, Kate?
1: On a Monday? Yeah, why not?
0: On a Monday.
1: Skip along.
0: Called All Right by Supergrass, by the way. I've heard that song before, but I didn't know, never knew who it was by. Anyway. Let's find out what's happening sport-wise. Courtney Gabb joins us to take a look at sport. Hi, Courtney.
2: Good morning, Trev. Good morning, Kate. How are we both?
1: Good, Courtney. Another huge weekend in the AFL.
2: Oh, very, very large, to say the least. Ross, the boss, is normally, you know, creating all sorts of fun in the media, so we'll leave that alone, but we can tiptoe around the game. Nasir Wanganeen-Malira delivered one of the most dominant individual performances of the season, racking up 46 disposals and four goals to steer St Kilda into a 13-15-93 defeat over 8-14 victory against North. Just when North thought they could keep their nose in the game, they led for a period of time. He just had an answer. And for all of the people who had their doubts and own opinions as to why they were paying him and some of the boys what they're paying him, well, I think they more than shut that theory down yesterday. Silvani was brilliant as well. Just a great game to watch. And kudos to St Kilda. They've well and truly kept their supporters interested and they're hanging into the 10. Like match points equaled with Carlton, but percentage-wise. And I think I back them to make finals from here.
0: I saw one of those goals that he kicked, which incorporated two or three bounces, a dummy pass the player, and then the shot off the right foot, I think it was. It was amazing.
2: Yeah, he's just one of those. I would love to say, and I hope I'm right, that in the next 5 years we'll be seeing him, you know, take out a Brownlow medal because he is that talented. And I think with the right assistance, you can't do it all the time on your own. But I think I hope to see that he gives Dacos a run for his money vote-wise in the next few years. I think he's as talented and he's just got to find his little flair.
0: That's what's happened in the NRL this weekend.
2: NRL, big day. Manly were mauled by Cronulla with Sharks running eight tries. This was their biggest win. Nick Hines was flawless off the tee, landing 8 out of 8 conversions in one of the most accurate goal-kicking displays of the season. So huge, huge game there. Dragons, Titans. Dragons have had a tough season, beaten 18-38 and remaining in 17th on the ladder. Like they're at that stage in the season where each week would just be a drag now, unfortunately, with no pun intended for the Dragons, been dragged along. But Jaden Campbell was instrumental in the Titans' late surge, scoring a try and kicking 5 out of 6 conversions. So that was sort of the NRL wrapped yesterday. But the biggest news off the press this morning, Trev, is the F1. And for our man, Piastri, he got to start in third position because he qualified in fifth, but with some changes and different penalties, he got to start in third and led for the first better part of like the 15 laps. So, but after his second stop, when he rejoined in the traffic, he made contact with Carlos Sainz, and in between turns 2 and 3, the clash was combined with Lando Norris's pace clear air. It dropped in behind the papaya fight before the suspected gearbox failed to end his hopes after about 15 laps from home. He said, like, listening to his presses this morning, and I was just touching on his mental strength, like, it is one of mentally the toughest sports. You're out there on your own. You have to have full concentration for the entirety of the races. And he felt like lap one, this is quoting him, he felt like lap one was good. And in the first stint, general was, you know, it was good. Then he felt like it was struggling with the hard tyres. The pace wasn't good, but I had track position. He felt like he could hold on. From that point onwards, pretty much everything that could have gone wrong did. Heading into the break, Piastri said he's just got to focus on regrouping. He's trying to reset and find a strategy. And he was only complimenting his teammate for taking out the win. You know, they've had a light on season. So I think instrumentally, he is one of the most positive, I'm trying to think of the right word, no, it's gone. But
0: no, that's
2: I just
0: right.
2: Think, I'm trying to describe him, and I really can't because you put yourself in his shoes,
0: yep.
2: Trev and Kate, and you think you've just put everything on the line. You've had the best race of your season for this year, come out of the gates really well, and then bang, it just shuts down. So, and then has to face the media within seconds. Any other sport, you'd give them a wide berth, let them reset for 5-10 minutes, and then have a chat. So I think his resilience is something that kids should admire. And I hope, you know, despite I won't go into some of his live calls in the car, a colourful,
1: no.
2: I'll say that. But understandably so. Like, I just think he's incredible. So very, very disappointing, hungry GP for Piastri. But all the same, he just gets better and better in the way of what you can rank an athlete.
0: Character building, we'll call it, Courtney.
2: Yes. That is a perfect word. Thank you, Trev. Where were you 10 minutes ago when I was trying to put a word and I couldn't? I had about 10 and rewrote it. I'm like, as I've, you know, got up and watched it, and I'm like, you just feel for him.
0: It's true.
1: And, Courtney, you know, all I was going to say, Courtney, even listening to this little section, this story from Oscar, was this is going to make for a great next season of Drive to Survive.
0: Yeah, true.
1: You know, it's going to make for the drama
2: that
1: we need.
2: Already. Yeah, get on board. But no, what an exciting weekend of sport. And I know, you know, the large part of sport will be touched on later, but very, very exciting for Australia.
0: Good on you. Thanks, Courtney.
2: Thanks, Trev. Thanks for everything.
0: Courtney Gabb joining us to take a look at what's been happening this weekend in sport. Next, we'll find out what's going on as far as the Commonwealth Games are concerned.
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0: Let's take a look at what's happening in the Commonwealth Games. Bill McDonald, ABC Broadcast, with all the latest on the Commonwealth Games. Hello, Bill.
5: G'day, Trevor. G'day, Kate. Oh, it's been a great start again today for the Aussies in the pool. So we've got a few medals, and we've got 7 medals actually so far out of 4 events. So we're going really good on the medal tally.
1: Bill, what's keeping you up on your feet, cheering or nail-biting, or what was it in the pool for you today?
5: There's a lot to love about it. There's 9 medals up for grabs in the pool today. And look, we've won 11 golds so far, and we started with a silver. Sometimes it's not all about winning. And the story in the women's 100-metre S9 backstroke was a lovely one this morning. Now, for those unfamiliar, it's athletes with a disability missing part of a leg or an arm. And at different stages of the race, everyone gets their strengths are rewarded. But we got silver to New South Wales' 16-year-old Gemma Selick. She did a PB. The bronze went to Brisbane competitor Victoria Bolando Nicholson. Her story is amazing. She was a refugee on a refugee boat making her way. We don't know where and what the destination was when she was only an infant. And the boat capsized, and her lungs were full of water, her and her sister. This is when she was only very, very young, and she spent 2 years in an orphanage. Her Brisbane parents had been looking to adopt a child, and Suzanne and Ewan are those parents. They adopted her. They rescued her from drowning. Sadly, her birth mother died in that incident, and Vicky is now based in Brisbane. She got started with border polo. She went to the pool. And she won a bronze medal at the Commonwealth Games on debut. Mm. And you know, water almost came to life. And that full circle moment that she's now making a really wonderful life for herself. I think that's a remarkable story. Forget the medals, but it was just a beautiful seeing them react today. But the gold medal in the pool, it went to the men's S2 100-metre backstroke to Tim Hodge. Our champion, the 25-year-old from New South Wales. He goes back-to-back, and a bronze to Harrison Vig from Queensland. So this was remarkable. Of course, he was the King's Baton bearer in the opening ceremony. He's an undergraduate electrical engineer. He's a bit of an Iron Man, and he came out and he won the gold, and this is how it happened, courtesy of Channel 7.
6: Can he get home here? Tim Hodge is going to get it done. Australia should pick up 2 medals. He's gone from baton bearer to gold medal wearer. Hodge takes the gold and Vig takes the bronze.
5: And, you know, again, the amazing stories about these athletes. He had his foot amputated below the knee as a 5-year-old. He was born missing 2 fingers and his right arm shorter than his left. Took up swimming for rehab. And now he's a global para-swimming great. In fact, again, a courtesy of Channel 7, here's his reaction. He's a global and an Australian sporting legend.
7: I remember when I was a 5-year-old kid laying in bed after my surgery saying, I don't think I'll be good at anything anymore. And just to think how far I've come, and all the legends in my sport that have come before me, who I followed, it's hard to believe. And so I hope that, I guess, right there, right out there now, someone is in the same position I was as a potentially a five-year-old kid who might have had their foot amputated or who might be going through their own trials and challenges. And to just think that if I can go from that five-year-old kid to where I am now, there's no telling that they could do the same or even more.
5: Yeah, see, Trevor and Kate, I don't know about you, but when people say, oh, have we got space for the Commonwealth Games? Do we need these anymore? I think there's a couple of examples that as to why they're important and why they mean something and we should be celebrating them.

0: I mean, Bill, do you think it's really good that they're actually both of the games are happening at the same time, that they are actually parallel?
1: Absolutely. It's wonderfully inclusive, and it's great as well because the medal tallies all come, they all count together on the same medal tally.
0: Right.
1: So in that side of things, yes. And unfortunately, the Olympic Games, it can't happen because of the sheer size and the scale, the amount of countries that are involved and the athletes that are involved. So I understand that. But yeah, this is fantastic that this is happening. There was a bit more action as well this morning while we're talking about the pool, and the women's 100-metre breaststroke final. We got a bronze to Sienna Toohey. She's out of Albury in New South Wales as well. And we got a silver to Matt Temple, the 27-year-old Victorian, in the men's 100-metre butterfly final. You talk about great stories and inspirational stories. Well, this one's a heartbreaker. He's based out of Adelaide, but he got edged out. He was the hot favourite. He got edged out by 1/100th of a second to the gold medal. That's like a fingernail. And we got a bronze in that one as well to the Queenslander, Ben Armbruster. And Temple's a great story as well. I don't know if you've heard about him. He's obsessed with chickens. He loves chickens. He's got this elaborate chicken coop. It's called the Cluckingham Palace. It's got his own
2: fantastic
1: Instagram. Instagram page is called Temple's Tweeters. But get this, he trains with a squeaky toy chicken on a fishing line that's being pulled along the pool with a drill from his coaches, a bit like a greyhound chasing a mechanical rabbit. So if it works for you, hey, you know, there you go. In the gymnastics, we've got the individual all-round final, and Brisbane's Georgia Goblin, she won team gold, and she's our most decorated gymnast after that ninth gold yesterday. She's competing in the individual, and we also won a bronze today in the men's all-round final. That was Canberra's AIS-based Jesse Moore, the 23-year-old Aussie, doing that. The 3x3 basketballers, both our men's and women's teams, were hot favourites for the gold. We're still unbeaten in the prelim stages. A bit of a unusual one in the boxing. Chloe Perkins, Australia's weightlifter in the 48-kilo class competition, didn't make weight, so couldn't compete. She was 400 grams outside the weight category.
0: Wow.
1: So I've never heard of that before, but apparently it does happen in the sport. And she went to do the weigh-in 2 hours prior before the competition, too heavy. So, and this is the quote from her Australian team spokesperson: after discussions with coaches and Australian doctors, the decision was made to withdraw on medical grounds. It was considered unlikely she'd make weight before the competition was going to start.
0: Bill, great talking to you this morning. Look forward to getting some updates as they continue.
1: Thanks, Trevor. Thanks, Kat.
0: Bill McDonald, ABC Broadcast. You know the sound of that chicken, you know, the squeaky chicken?
2: Yeah.
0: Have a listen to this.

0: before.
1: Oh, how good.
0: As soon as he mentioned the chickens, were you like, I know what I'm going to do?
1: I had to go and do a quick search. Mick brought us that a little bit earlier in the program.
0: Why have I not heard this? Very terrifying and hilarious all at once.
1: Oh, the joys,
0: now
1: I say.
0: Terrifying.
1: The joys of radio.
0: If you're not awake, you are right now.
1: Thank you, Kate.
0: Thanks, Trevor.
1: Kate Mead, ABC reporter. This is Overnights on ABC Radio. We're heading off to the next ABC News.
2: ABC News with Mary McDonald. Good morning. Premier Jacinta Allen is set to face a leadership challenge this week, 4 months out from the November state election. Here's state political reporter Richard William.
3: Amid falling poll numbers and continued pressure over corruption allegations on government projects, senior factional MPs have met and resolved to ask the Premier to stand aside. And if that fails, move a spill motion at Tuesday's caucus meeting. Last night, Miss Allen's supporters insisted the Premier would not resign and that any spill motion would fail. The most likely replacement is Deputy Premier Ben Carroll, but MPs say the situation is fluid, adding that with the November election, time was of the essence.
2: Police are investigating an arson attack on a family home in Melbourne's northeast this morning. Georgia Linton-Williams has the details.
4: Emergency services were called following reports of a fire at the front of a home in Ford Court in Mill Park about 1:15 this morning. Police say detectives were told a family who were home at the time were able to evacuate after they were woken by the fire and heard what sounded

0: like gunshots. Police believe no shots were fired and say the residents were lucky to escape without injury. Investigators will look into whether the fire is linked to any other incidents. A crime scene has been established and an arson chemist and detectives are expected to attend the scene later today.
1: Tunnel workers have been repeatedly exposed to deadly levels of silica dust, according to new figures that reveal significant regulation breaches. Antonia O'Flaherty reports.
2: New analysis from occupational hygienist Kate Cole shows tunnel workers on Brisbane's Cross River Rail were exposed to silica dust above the workplace standard at least 55 times. Ms. Cole also analysed exposure levels from 12 New South Wales tunnels, finding breaches of up to 80 times the limit. She says the exposure standard is too high.
3: The legal limit itself is not actually protecting these workers from silicosis and lung cancer.
2: Leaked WorkSafe notices issued to Melbourne Metro also show six workers were exposed to high concentrations of silica dust in 2020. Contractors and regulators say the safety of workers is their top priority.
1: A Four Corners investigation involving leading forensic laboratory Source Certain has uncovered food products from major brands and supermarkets being sold to Australian consumers with misleading labels. Adele Ferguson reports.
4: It found one in four processed tomato products failed forensic country of origin testing or were flagged for further analysis. This was the case for around 80% of Lego's tomato pastes we sampled. Analysis showed the tomatoes in the failed products came from China, while being promoted as Australian-grown. Food supply chains are complex and problems can arise at any stage, including those outside the control of the manufacturer. In a statement, Lego's owner, US multinational Simplot, said it rejected the test results. It said it had a trusted supplier and does regular due diligence.
1: To sport, and St Kilda has continued its charge towards an AFL wildcard berth with a 92-62 win over North Melbourne at Docklands. Matt Clinch reports.
5: The Kangaroos struggled with their set shots in front of goal, booting 4-10 to half-time, but only trailed by 4 points at the main break. The Roos finally led early in the third quarter, but St Kilda star Nasir Wanganeen-Millara took over, booting 4 in the second half, 3 in the third quarter, in his 46 disposals, 162 metres gain and 10 score involvements. St Kilda forward Max King, in his first game in 2 years, was out of the game at three-quarter time with hamstring tightness. St Kilda 10th on the ladder ahead of the Blues. Matt Clinch, ABC News, Melbourne.
1: Elsewhere, Premiers Brisbane booted 14 second-half goals to overwhelm Port Adelaide by 59 points at the Gabba. Australia swimmers have continued their dominance at the Commonwealth Games in Glasgow, claiming 7 medals during the first hour of finals on day 3. Baton bearer Tim Hodge has triumphed in the men's 100-metre backstroke S9 ahead of compatriot Harrison Viggen third, while teenagers Gemma Selick and Victoria Belando Nicholson took silver and bronze in the women's 100-metre backstroke S9. Matthew Temple and Ben Armbruster took the minor medals in the men's 100-metre butterfly, while Sienna Tui has picked up bronze in the 100-metre breaststroke. And in motor racing, reigning world champion Lando Norris has won the Hungarian Formula One Grand Prix. Australia's Oscar Piastri led for most of the first half of the race before he was forced to retire with gearbox problems. To the weather now. For the state, patchy morning fog and frost in the north and east, mostly cloudy with patchy drizzle near the ranges, mostly dry elsewhere. For Melbourne, partly cloudy, the slight chance of a shower in the northeast suburbs, the near zero chance elsewhere, with a top today of 16 degrees. Tomorrow, showers increasing and windy 17. It's 10 degrees. ABC News.
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8: Good morning. It is 25 to 6, 25 to 4 in WA, 5 minutes after 5 in South Australia and in the Northern Territory. I played you a beautiful piece of Rubber Chicken music just before. We'll talk to Hamish. Hamish Moore, who's our duty forecaster at the Weather Bureau. Hi, Hamish.
9: G'day, Trevor. How are we?
8: I guess that you missed the Rubber Chicken music that we played earlier.
9: Yeah.
8: Do you want to have a listen?
9: Oh, yeah. Why not?
8: Okay, I'll bring it to you. Here we go.

0: certain talents.
1: Yeah.
0: That's a very good example of a certain talent, I've got to say. So I wanted to ask people this morning, that's a little piece of rubber chicken, and we were talking about one of the Australian athletes at the Commonwealth Games who has a love of chickens. I don't quite understand the love of chickens, and I wanted to ask people, apart from providing eggs and meat to eat, what's so good about chickens? 1-300-800-222. I think they're very fluttery, Hamish.
1: Yeah, fair enough.
0: Yeah, they've just fluttered too much. Do you care?
1: Oh, yeah.
0: Yeah. Sure. Do you like them, chickens, or you don't care about chickens either?
1: I mean, yeah, apart from eating chickens.
0: Eating chickens.
1: Don't have a lot to do with chickens.
0: That's true. Tell us what's happening in the weather.
1: Yeah, look, this morning we've got plenty of fog and frost around the southeastern states, so across Victoria and New South Wales particularly, and that's due to this sort of pretty broad high-pressure system sitting across the area, bringing that stable air mass this morning. And now, looking further, a little bit further west in the Great Australian Bight, we do have a low-pressure system approaching today, and this is bringing some showers along the South Australian coastline and into southern southwest Victoria as well. But we do have a strong northerly flow ahead of that, moving some warmer air from central Australia across those southeastern states. Onshore easterlies are bringing some stream showers across the North Tropical Coast during today, with totals sort of north of Townsville ranging up to 20 millimetres. Now, look, maximum temperatures across most of the sort of west and northern of the country are around 5 degrees above below average. Sorry, today, while temperatures along the eastern seaboard will be slightly above average. Now, if we take a look into the capital cities this morning, we do have Perth at partly cloudy at 19 degrees. It'll be quite warm with the dry season in the north in Darwin with 31 degrees and a sunny day. Brisbane will see a shower or two on the top of 21 degrees. Sydney will be partly cloudy and 19. Canberra will have a cloudy morning, but clearing by the afternoon, on top of 14 degrees. Melbourne will see partly cloudy in 16. Hobart will be also cloudy and 16 degrees. Well, finally, in Adelaide, we'll see a partly cloudy day and 17 degrees as well.
0: Good stuff. Thanks, Hamish.
1: Thank you.
0: Hamish Moore, our duty forecaster at the Weather Bureau. So if a phobia of chickens is electrophobia, I wouldn't say I've got a fear of chickens or a phobia of chickens. I would just prefer that they stayed away. Just that they flutter. They just flutter too much. So if you love chickens, what is it about chickens that you like? Because I know many, many people do. So if you do like chickens, what is it about them, apart from providing food, that is? Trevor might be able to help us out this morning. Hello, Trevor.
2: Hey, Trev, how are you?
0: Good. You like chickens?
2: I do. I've got, my daughter and I've got 20 chickens and one rooster. And we love it. Our current rooster's name is Chief. He's so smart because we get foxes in our area. He's so smart he doesn't crow in the mornings. Because the silly crow is the one that attracts the foxes.
0: Yeah.
2: But our favourite, our all-time favourite chicken, her name was Honey. She was as blind as a bat, never laid a single egg the whole time we had her. And she would come and find me in the mornings where I'd eat my porridge and drink my coffee, and she would come and sit next to me, and she would eat my porridge and drink my coffee. And I loved it a bit, and a fox got in and got her and a few others. And after that, like, I had a bit of a leniency on foxes for a little while. I thought, well, you know, I've got an organic farm and blah, blah, you know. And after that, I was like,
0: that's
2: this
0: it.
2: This
0: you know, I'm smiling as you're talking, Trevor. I'm smiling because just the idea of having a favourite chicken.
2: Oh, people, I've got this mate, Andrew, right?
0: Yeah.
2: Andrew's really funny. He's right into, like, real grungy metal, and he's got tattoos all over him and everything, right? And he's got a farm as well, and he's never killed one. Even if something kills one of my chickens or whatever, let's say a fox has just gone in and killed three chooks, right?
0: Yeah.
2: Which happens periodically. I will not butcher them. And, like, I'm a famous survival guy. I will not butcher mine, even if I know they were freshly killed 2 seconds ago, because they were my pets.
0: Hey, what is it about them, though? Because, I mean, you're talking about how that chicken was

0: come up and sit next to you. Are they affectionate?
1: Oh yeah, they're goofy and they've got little personalities and you'll get some that are just like crazy friendly. They think they're a cat or a dog or something, you know. Like Honey would find me every single day. Totally blind. And she would sit next to me and she would just sit there and drink my coffee and eat my porridge with me. And I'd pat her and she'd jump on my lap. And then when she was ready, she'd go off and somehow she'd locate the others and then she'd go around and pick a grass and whatnot. And it was just, I don't know.
0: Don't you reckon they're just a bit too fluttery?
1: Oh, listen, when you first said that, every single farmer in the world that has, like, an affection towards you just went, oh, he's going to have to win those points back somehow.
0: I've insulted too many people.
1: I think the thing is, it's that thing of to know them is to love them. Like, I had a Plymouth Rock, but that got eaten by a fox. I've got Sussex, I've got Ostrorps, I've got Isa Browns, I've got, you know the mop top ones? Have you ever seen a frizzle chick?
0: No.
1: Google a frizzle chick and you're going to laugh your head off. It's an actual real kind of chicken. And they're all got their own little personalities and they come to you in different ways. And some of them are a bit, you know, they just do their own thing. And others, like we've got one called Georgia. And until we meshed in the top of the chook pen, and this is a big, well-built, really big, well-built on a farm chook pen, right?
0: Yeah.
1: She managed to get out every single day, and then between me and my dog, we'd catch her all nice and gently and put her back in. And this went on every single day for about 2 years until the last time when the foxes came and my daughter and I were like, that's it. Let's turn this into like a jail. And we're set out on like day release or rec leave. All right, like that's it. This is going to be a fortress.
0: Got out.
1: Have a day again, haven't I, Trev?
0: Yeah. And you know what? You know, Trev, as I'm talking to you, I think you've sold them to me.
1: They're beautiful. It's like, have you ever had a big pond with koi in it?
0: Yeah, yeah.
1: With goldfish. It's the same thing, but fluttery.
0: You went and added fluttery, and you just put me off again. Hey, Trev, great talking to you. Thanks for calling.
1: See you, mate.
0: He's a lover of chooks, is our Trevor. I think he's pretty well sold it. I mean, I don't know if I'll be getting any chickens. However, I now get a greater appreciation of the chicken. Are you going to add to that, Colette?
2: I am indeed. The fluttery statement is fighting words, Trevor.
0: Why is that so contentious?
2: Because they're not. They have, as your previous caller stated, they have amazing personalities and you don't realise how many different personalities they have.
0: Yeah.
2: I had a flock of 19 and of various breeds and colours and carry on. And they are hilarious. They will follow you around and just chat to you in chicken talk. I had a Labrador Kelpie cross who used to fight for bacon rind with one of my chooks. And there'd be, you know, there'd be a dog at one end and a chook at the other end trying to pull it apart.
0: Maybe it's me, Colette, isn't it? Because when I say when I say fluttery, I did an outside broadcast in Melbourne from the Royal Show and I asked if we could get a snake because I've always wanted to handle snakes because I just think they're amazing animals. And unfortunately, they couldn't get a snake and they got me chickens instead. Right. And so they brought the chickens over to me and I was trying and they just fluttered the whole time. Maybe I just give off a bad feeling to the chickens.
2: You don't know how to hold a chicken. I had a beautiful bantam called Popcorn who loved tradies.
0: Yeah.
2: And I was having my bathroom remodeled at the time. So I had all the tradies. She loved their big tool bags that they dump and she'd just come over and sit next to the tool bags. And when I was sitting down having these big burly plumbers and electricians and plasterers and tilers, they'd have to share their lunch with this tiny little bantam who weighed about 700 grams because she was in love with them.
0: Oh, so...

0: if you're going to hold a chicken, right, what's the right way to do it?
1: You just gently hold their legs and then pat them. But mine just used to hop on your lap and just sit there and demand to be patted.
0: Well, I don't know. These chickens just... What do you mean you hold onto their legs?
1: Well, you just kind of... put your hand sideways around them.
0: Yeah.
1: And then your fingers go through their legs from the side.
0: Hmm.
1: But it depends. The chickens you're holding, if they were show chickens, they should have been fine because they're handled all the time. But if they were skittish, you know, kids zoo chickens, then they're going to be fluttery.
0: No, these were show chickens, and they still wouldn't stand still or sit still or be nice to me. That's me.
1: There are a few things lovelier than watching a flock of chickens run across your lawn with their little tutu ballet bottoms. It's just glorious.
0: Oh, no. I can think of a few things that I'd rather. However, from talking to you and to Trevor, I am gaining a greater appreciation of chickens.
1: Excellent work, Trevor. I'm proud of you.
0: I will have a little look. Hey, great talking to you, Colette. Thank you. There's two people that just love chickens. It appears through the texting service that heaps of people love chickens. That's very good. This is Overnights on ABC Radio. 1-300-800-222. Text us on 0437-774-774. Why don't we listen to the Funky Chicken song and have a listen to that? And if you want to join us still to talk about chickens, then please do.

Ray Charles and Shake a Tail Feather. Before that, we had Do the Funky Chicken by Rufus Thomas. That's a good funk song, though. It's quite good. Thank you, Michael, who sent in a photo of his rooster, and a fine-looking rooster it is. Couple of texts that came through. My sister thinks chickens are too fluttery too. She got chased one too many times by mum's rooster as a kid, says Lauren. And also, the first thing my granddaughter wants to do when she visits is to go and hug the chickens. And the girls love her, especially Hudson, the bantam, Marilyn Spencer's Brook. Oh, that's Marilyn Spencer. Thank you, Marilyn. See, it's the last time I'll say anything derogatory about chickens being too fluttery, especially fluttery. People seem to be particularly off-put by the fact that I call them fluttery. Smart and beautiful. I love chickens and I would never eat one. Love this funny chooky story. Thank you, Wendy in Ballarat. 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

0: Fergal Sharkey and a good heart taking us up to the next ABC News. Thank you for your company and joining us on Overnight. We'll have a chat again tomorrow. It is news time.
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0: ABC News with Mira McDonald. Good morning. Premier Jacinta Allen is expected to face a leadership challenge following a meeting of party power brokers last night. State political reporter Richard Willingham explains.
1: A group of MPs from across factions plan to approach the Premier and tell her she no longer has the support of her colleagues and that she should stand aside. If that fails, they plan to challenge her leadership on Tuesday. Miss Allen's supporters say she will not stand down and that she still has the numbers in the party to lead. No formal challenger has put their hand up, although Deputy Premier Ben Carroll is considered the most likely. Not all MPs have been canvassed, and the party is far from unified on what course of action to take. Cabinet is set to meet later this morning.
0: Homicide Squad detectives have charged a man with murder following the death of a woman in Melbourne's southeast last night. Emergency services were called to Generation Drive in Clyde North following reports a woman had been seriously injured about 6:30. The woman was taken to hospital with life-threatening injuries where she later died. Police arrested a 32-year-old man. He will appear before the Melbourne Magistrates Court later today. Police say a family who were home at the time of a firebombing in Melbourne's northeast are lucky to have escaped injury. Georgia Linton Williams reports.
2: Detectives are investigating a targeted arson attack in Mill Park this morning. Emergency services received reports of a fire at the front of a home in Ford Court in Mill Park about 1:15. Detectives have been told a family who were home at the time were able to evacuate to the backyard after they were

0: awoken by the fire and heard what sounded like gunshots. Police say it's now believed no shots were fired. An arson chemist and detectives are expected to attend the crime scene later today and will investigate whether the fire is linked to any other incidents. Anyone with information is urged to contact Crime Stoppers.
1: Scientists have uncovered methanol above the legal limit in alcohol being sold at Australian bottle shops as part of a major Four Corners investigation. Adele Ferguson has the story.
2: Dirty George vodka, white rum and whiskey contain more than 8 times the limit of methanol permitted by Australia's food regulator. The testing was conducted as part of a Four Corners investigation into hundreds of popular food and alcohol items. Nick Taylor from the National Drug Research Institute says the methanol findings show an alarming regulatory failure. The company behind Dirty George says it believes the brand has been counterfeited and has denied any involvement in the product's contamination.
1: New figures reveal workers on some of Australia's major tunnelling projects have been exposed to deadly levels of silica dust, with some contractors and regulators fighting to keep them secret. Antonia O'Flaherty reports.
3: Occupational hygienist Kate Cole analysed 375 air sampling reports released under Right to Information from Brisbane's Cross River Rail project. She found workers were exposed to silica dust above the standard at least 55 times. Ms. Cole also analysed exposure levels from 12 New South Wales tunnels, finding breaches of up to 80 times the limit. She warns the exposure standard is too high.
4: The legal limit itself is not actually protecting these workers from silicosis and lung cancer.
3: Contractors and regulators say the safety of workers is their top priority and they'll continue to monitor and mitigate dust exposure.
1: Council staff in Melbourne's East have advised against a cat curfew, despite a community survey overwhelmingly in support of one. Andy Yu reports.
5: Thousands of residents in the city of Boroondara were surveyed on whether they wanted a cat curfew, and more than three quarters said they did. But in advice to councillors, council officers recommended the opposite, citing research saying cats don't kill much wildlife. The officers' report also said complaints about cats in Boroondara are mostly about unregistered felines or strays, so mandatory curfews would have little impact. Resident Annette Cooper is advocating for 24/7 cat containment.
6: I have seen so many instances of pet cats killing wildlife in the day and night.
5: Councillors will vote tonight on whether to adopt a curfew.
1: To sport, and Australia swimmers are enjoying another successful night of finals at the Commonwealth Games in Glasgow. Iona Anderson has claimed gold in the women's 100-metre backstroke, with baton bearer Tim Hodge triumphing in the men's 100-metre backstroke S9 final. Six other Australians have taken minor medals, with three finals still to come on the third day of competition. To the weather now. For the state, patchy morning fog and frost in the north and east, mostly cloudy with patchy drizzle near the ranges, mostly dry elsewhere. For Melbourne, partly cloudy, the slight chance of a shower in the northeast suburbs, the near zero chance elsewhere, with a top today of 16 degrees. Tomorrow, showers increasing and windy, 17. More showers about on Wednesday and 13. Right now in Melbourne, it's 10 degrees. 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
7: Good morning. Welcome to AM. I'm Melissa Clark in Canberra, coming to you from Ngunnawal country and acknowledging other custodians. An 8-month investigation by Four Corners has raised serious questions about whether Australians can trust the labels on everyday supermarket goods. Extensive laboratory testing of hundreds of items across major foods and major brands found some products had been adulterated or didn't match their label. Adele Ferguson reports.
2: It's a common item in your pantry, but is it exactly what it says on the tin? Leading forensic lab Source Certain carried out testing on dozens of processed tomato goods. One in four products raised concerns.
8: Either failed or were subject to some further investigation, which indicates that it hasn't come from the origin that is claimed.
2: That's Cameron Scadding from Source Certain. His team analysed the products to see where the tomatoes came from. Forensically tracing and comparing the unique elements left from the soil, water and climate where they were grown.
8: And so what that tells us is that the metals that are in there, it tells us whereabouts it's been grown. So if you compare Italy to China in this example, the metals that end up in the tomatoes are different if they're from Italy as opposed to China.
2: Legos promotes its tomato paste as being made with Australian-grown tomatoes. The lab found otherwise. We tested 33 Legos pastes bought from supermarkets across multiple stores in different states and found 27 or 80% contained tomatoes from China. It's passata and diced tomatoes all passed the test.
8: It was a surprise, primarily because they make such a clear Australian claim that it was a surprise that we found the Chinese tomatoes in there.
2: Food supply chains are complex and problems can arise at any stage, including those outside the control of the manufacturer. Lego's owner Simplot declined an interview, but in a statement rejected the test results and said it had a trusted supplier and does regular due diligence. It said it had supply chain documentation tracing the failed products back to Australian farms where the tomatoes were grown, but it said it hadn't done forensic testing. Cameron Scadding stands by his team's science.
8: The findings are robust. So, like, when we issue a finding of verified, we stand behind that finding of verified. We're never 100% certain. From a science point of view, none of the sciences are perfect like that.
2: Eggs, spices and seafood were among other items that failed our testing.
9: The ACCC should take punitive action in the courts if their laboratory tests are true.
2: Alan Fells is the former boss of Australia's consumer watchdog. He says companies should make sure their labels are accurate.
9: It's open season on food fraud, and that shouldn't happen in a country like Australia.
2: Food fraud is deception for profit, things like cheaper ingredient substitutes or diluted products. It is estimated to cost Australia up to $3 billion a year, but it's not easy to detect.
9: Australia needs to take food fraud far more seriously and apply the law more strongly and have better arrangements and prioritisation by the relevant regulators to stamp it out. Well, consumers need to have complete faith in the labels on the products they buy, but they can't at the moment.
7: Former ACCC Chair Alan Fells ending that report, and you can watch the full story tonight on Four Corners. There are calls to investigate popular online retailer Kogan over whether it's misleading customers by offering them dubious discounts. The ABC can reveal Kogan's use of a little-known website where it is selling the same products for mostly much higher prices compared to its main website, Kogan.com. It then appears to offer large discounts to shoppers on Kogan.com compared to its other website's higher prices. National Consumer Affairs reporter Michael Atkin has more.
10: Tracy Villani bought an air conditioner from the Kogan website during a heatwave.
11: Price was definitely a factor. I had compared prices with all the major retailers and Kogan was the cheapest.
10: The Adelaide woman paid $780, which Kogan advertised was a significant discount.
11: The price that they were selling it for was quite a few hundred dollars below the recommended retail price.
10: The ABC can reveal Kogan is using a second website called Exclusive Brands. Exclusive Brands sells the same private label products as the Kogan website, but usually for much more, with discounts offered on Kogan.com. An example was a Brossa sofa, which cost almost $4,000 on Exclusive Brands, but was only $1,229 on Kogan.com, advertised as a discount from the standard retail price of almost $4,000.
12: I think this is extremely concerning. Kogan is an extremely well-known retailer. And, look, it needs investigation.
10: Former consumer watchdog boss Rod Sims wants the ACCC to investigate.
12: I think if the comparison site is one that is not being promoted, not being used, then it's pretty hard to see that it makes a legitimate comparison. To me, that would be against the law and of great concern.
10: The consumer watchdog, the ACCC, declined to comment on whether it would investigate. It said consumer law prevented businesses from making false or misleading statements about prices, including about savings and discounts.
13: I think people would feel manipulated, actually.
10: That's consumer law expert Jeannie Patterson from the University of Melbourne. She agrees an investigation is needed to establish whether Kogan is using fake discounts to lure customers.
13: And if that's the case, it does start to look like the discount is a kind of made-up discount from an inflated price that products are notionally but never really sold at.
10: Kogan was unavailable for interview. In a statement, the retailer denied any wrongdoing and said it takes its obligations to present pricing clearly and accurately very seriously. It added that Kogan.com only advertises a standard retail price as a reference price where it's been offered on Kogan.com for a reasonable time.
7: Michael Atkin reporting there. Wildfires in central Spain and southwest France have forced more than 300,000 people to evacuate. Authorities say the fires are among the worst the continent has seen in living memory. And there's another heatwave forecast for this week. Cyan Valence reports from London.
14: Firefighters battle roaring flames, whipped out of control by erratic winds. Police in the French commune of Marche-Prime, around 35 kilometres southwest of Bordeaux, knock on doors one by one, telling residents to leave. About 220,000 people have been evacuated in France, while in Spain more than 75,000 people have had to leave their homes, and around 30,000 more have been ordered to shelter in place. Flames have advanced to within 15 kilometres of Bordeaux, its home to 270,000 people and host to thousands more tourists. The summer holidays mean July and August are usually its busiest months, but French officials are now asking holidaymakers to stay away, as locals like Christophe Pear despair. We are powerless today, he says. It has taken, eaten everything in its path. The fire is so fierce it's created its own weather system, known as pyrocumulonimbus. While this has happened in Australia and North America, it's the first time the phenomenon has been seen in France. The blaze also forced the final stage of the Tour de France to be shortened, almost 600 kilometres away in Paris, due to a lack of security officials who have been deployed to fight wildfires. In Spain, several fires continue to burn. One blaze in the Castellón region in the country's east is still burning beyond extinguishing capacity. Conditions have eased for the blaze in the Madrid region, but as Prime Minister Pedro Sanchez visited some of the worst hit areas in Avila, he warned the situation is far from over. Complicated hours lie ahead, the Prime Minister said. Spain's capital is blanketed in smoke. Tourist Leticia Lucas is visiting Madrid from Canada, which has also been battling fires.
15: We thought we left the bad air quality and then we came here. So it's unfortunate to just and sad just to see how our world is changing. We want to come and explore it, and then we keep seeing how global warming is harming Mother Nature, right?
14: On Sunday, Spain's King and Queen visited a fire evacuation centre where Queen Leticia echoed what so many others are asking. What needs to be done to prevent this from happening again, she asked. The fires have prompted the Prime Minister to call for a national pact on the climate emergency. We must translate that duty into action, Pedro Sanchez said, saying the government's response had to match the scale of the climate emergencies. Europe is warming faster than any other continent. In both Bordeaux and Avila, July high temperatures have averaged 32 degrees Celsius, almost 6 degrees above average. And there's another heatwave forecast across Europe this week. In London, this is Cyan Valence reporting for AM.
7: And that's all for early AM today. Very briefly in finance, the Australian dollar is buying 69.9 US cents. I'm Melissa Clark. The time now is a quarter past six.
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17: Good morning. You're listening to the Rural Report on ABC Goulburn Murray, ABC Shepparton and ABC Gippsland. My name is Annie Brown. I'm broadcasting from Albury Wodonga along the banks of the Murray River on Wiradjuri, Weveru and Dudaroa country. Hope you're well this Monday morning. Now, the Veterinary Association is not happy to see vet students left off the list of paid prac. An updated list of courses was announced last week, and vet students who do 52 weeks a year, throughout the duration of their course of unpaid practical training were left off. So I've got a bit of an update on that, and I've also got an update on bird flu and the wool market before they head into their winter recess this morning. First, let's take a quick look at the weather, though. There's a frost warning out today for the Northern Country, North East and East Gippsland forecast districts today.
18: Amber. Since March 2024, lethal control has been outlawed in northwest Victoria, resulting in the deaths of many hundreds of sheep and lambs. Shadow Agricultural Minister Emma Keely says the previous policy was working and needs to be reinstated.
19: We know that the wild dogs is a massive issue in the northwest of the state, which is why the Nationals and the Liberals have committed to bringing back the unprotection orders to ensure that farmers can protect their stock. At the moment, they can't access an ATCW. We've got no trappers available. They've even pulled some of the 1080 programs away from parks managing that land. And it just means that we've got an increasing number of wild dog attacks on stock and farmers are at breaking point.
20: So if the coalition was elected in November, you would revert the policy settings to what the arrangements were pre-March 2024?
19: Yeah, we know that we had a policy that were to protect wild dogs in that northwest corner of the state within the parks, but it also allowed farmers to protect their stock. So it was a program that worked for both sides of the argument. We just need to bring that back. It hasn't made any sense at all that Labor have removed all of those protections for stock and for farmers, for families who live in that area, and have somehow twisted this claim that a system that had gone in place for 100 years of trapping wild dogs that strayed near stock was somehow eradicating wild dogs in that corner of the state. It's simply not true. The evidence is there because there are still wild dogs there, but we also have the evidence of increasing numbers of stock that are just being mauled and devastated by wild dogs. And Labor are not putting any protections in place for farmers. The Nationals recognise that. We want to bring it back to the system that worked and make sure we can allow farmers to protect their stock, protect their assets, and that we can support lamb farming continuing in that area.
20: One thing Labor has done is fund a limited amount of exclusion fencing. Has that been a measure that farmers have welcomed?
19: It's not a huge zone when you consider the thousands of kilometres that are around the perimeter of the northwest deserts that are in that area. It's simply not good enough. The protection dogs haven't worked. No one can source a donkey. No one can access an ATCW to control the dogs. As I said, the trappers have gone. 1080 baiting is gone. There are no controls in place for these wild dogs and they are running rampant, destroying stock in the most cruel way possible, and it is farmers that are paying the ultimate price for Labor's just sheer neglect and understanding of what happens on farm in regional Victoria.
20: You mentioned the ATCW, that's the Authority to Control Wildlife Permit, and that's a permit that Labor said that farmers would have access to when it did change the policy back in March 2024. As I understand, no permits have actually been issued. So regardless of the November election result, you're still pushing Labor to start granting those permits?
19: Absolutely. Our farmers are at breaking point now. I had a meeting up in Rainbow with around 10 farmers who came all, just in desperate need. They are desperate for Labor to support them and to support agriculture in the northwest of the state. They're just not getting an adequate response, and it's very, very frustrating for them because they're the ones who are losing the stock, and they hate seeing their stock harmed. I mean, it's awful. It's a cruel, cruel debt. Plus, there's the money involved. We know lamb prices are pretty good at the moment. It's, they're high, especially in the export market. So it's a net loss altogether, and there are many farmers who are saying, well, I don't think I can do the same sort of farming I have in the past, but it means we've got a net reduction of sheep and lamb being produced in Victoria, and that's not a good thing when you've got land that can support really good sheep farming in that area.
18: That was Shadow Agricultural Minister Emma Keely speaking with Angus Furley, and the state government has been contacted for comment. Now, you may have added an extra layer to your clothing in the last few weeks as the mercury drops, but for fruit trees, it turns out they want a few more chill hours to help with the fruit set. Michael Crisera from Fruit Growers Victoria says it's been a fairly mild winter so far, and this can affect the amount of fruit that fruit trees produce later in the season.
21: Yeah, well, we've seen a quite different winter. It's been quite mild, especially through May and June. We've actually still got leaves on some apple trees at the moment, which is normally it's all dropped off by now, which is not common. So looking at chill hours, we're running about 400 at the moment, which is about 200 below the average. So look, it all depends on how it plays out in the next 3 to 4 weeks with bud movement and how cold it is. So every hour that the temperature is under 7 degrees, we count chill hours, and then every hour above 7 degrees, we don't. So yes, every time we love it to be between 2 degrees and 7 degrees, for as long as possible. It's not always the best case when you're out there, but the fruit trees love that. So what it means when you don't have enough chill hours is you don't always get a great fruit set, because the pollen and the styles are not always strong. If you haven't had enough chill, for certain varieties require quite a lot of chill, and when you don't have that, you still get a strong blossom, but you won't necessarily get a strong set. So a lot of growers will be factoring that in when it comes to blossom time and managing their crop loads at that time. But yeah, it's going to be a lot of guys will be checking online on the silo website from Queensland, checking the chill hours to see where we're at, come bud burst.
0: The chill hours, I like it. Is it different for like different fruits as well, like for pears example opposed to apples? Like, do some need more chill hours?
21: Yeah, or even within varieties. So certain varieties will need more chill hours than others. So, traditionally in the Golden Valley, we're between the 600 and 800 chill units when it comes time for bud burst. But this year we're probably going to be around the 500, I think, the way it's looking. So we'll be down on average, and we'll just have to see. And, changes by variety, and especially in stone fruit as well as pome fruit.
0: I guess the temperature sort of aside, what about the rain? It's been also quite a wet winter as well so far, especially around the Goulburn Valley in the northeast. Yeah, has that been?
21: Definitely welcome rain for horticulture. That's for sure. We've seen some good rain up in the catchments. I think Eildon's up above 50% capacity now, which hopefully we'll still get some good inflows. It's really the key time for inflows is August and September when snow melts and stuff. So, not that they've had much snow, but we really need some snow now and some rainfall in spring to really top up the storages and hopefully give us a decent allocation. We were really concerned in autumn that we weren't going to get a very good allocation, but hopefully we can get a similar allocation to what we had last year if we get, some more follow-up rain in the next couple of months.
18: That was Michael Crisera from Fruit Growers Victoria and also president of VFF Horticulture speaking to Annie Brown. Now to the wool market. I've got Australian Wool Network's Victorian State Manager Kelvin Shalley on the phone. Good morning, Kelvin. How did the wool market finish last week?
4: Good morning. Unfortunately, just before our break, we've got a three-week recess coming up now, and unfortunately, we had a negative week again. We had 17 microns at 2,542, which were minus 49, 18 microns at 2,455 minus 40, 19s at 2,269 minus 29, 20 microns at 2,131 minus 20, and 21s at 2,097 minus 17.
18: Yeah, so with the Eastern Market Indicator, where did that finish up now?
4: We finished up at 1,873, which was a minus 28 for the week. And we don't have to look back too far, and we weren't far off the 2,000 cents, unfortunately. So we have had a few negative influx into the marketplace just over the last few weeks. So we had a little bit more wool around us over the last couple of weeks, and especially the last week's sale. We increased just over 10,000 bales and put a little bit of pressure on. Also, leading into a three-week recess, we do see that some exporters finish orders but are unable to take on extra orders leading into the break due to having to hold too much wool over the three- or four-week sector waiting for new sales. So that did put a bit of pressure on, unfortunately. It's not what we like to see before a break, but unfortunately that's what we did see this week.
18: And do you think it's mostly a volume and a supply issue? Is there any other factors at play here?
4: No, mainly supply fluctuating so much. We've had some really low volumes come through, and it does put a lot of pressure on exporters being able to fill orders and take larger quantity orders. So we've still got demand, which is good. One real positive for the week, I know I quoted the 17 microns were back, but that's on a whole. Once you look at the European type, there's some really good spec wools on the market this week that made full toed odds, if not more, when the European buyers were active. So it's good to see the Europeans coming back in to get those select types. We haven't seen that for quite some time either.
18: What do you think is, why do you think they're back in the market?
4: I think it's just that lower volume. They've heard all the reports and lower volumes going forward. They're going to struggle. They normally start to operate throughout the spring when we have the spring flush of wool coming in. They know we're not going to have that flush this year, so they've jumped on board to try and get some of those better wools before the break.
18: And volume-wise, do you have a number of bales that were offered and sold last week? How did we go for a pass-in rate?
4: Yeah, our pass-in rate was actually quite high. At the start of the week, we would average just over 20%, but for the

0: The entire week we averaged 15.3%, and we only offered just over 31,500 bales for the week. So now that was an increase of over 10,000, as I said. It was over 10,500 with Fremantle coming back into the marketplace. They've only been operating every 2 weeks. So all in all, okay, there was a bit more wool, but it's definitely not what we're used to. We go back 2 or 3 years ago before drought, and we would have had that plus another 20,000 in the market. So it's just restrictions on the marketplace at the moment. And that's the issue with 1 week at 30,000-odd, the next week at lucky it'd be 20,000.
1: Now, am I right in thinking that's the second consecutive week of prices softening, or is it more than that?
0: Yeah, that's right. Yeah, no, that's right. We had a couple of weeks early, and then we had just over 2 weeks ago, we had a firming market, which helped us out. We actually got back on track. Unfortunately, we've lost that again now.
1: What kind of levels does that take us back to? Are we still in a good spot or overall?
0: Still in a very good spot overall. Yeah, year on year, we're still over 600 higher than what we were in the previous 12 months. So overall, we're still in a very, very good position. We look at the highs of what we are now. We're looking at 8 or 9 years since we've seen these levels. So overall market, we're still going to speak very positively about the market. And especially going forward, I think with lower volumes and things, I think there's still a hell of a lot more positive than what there is negative. So I think that's something to take away, especially into the next 6 months.
1: Definitely. I think that's some nice context to put it into. Now, so last week was the last week of sales, and now the market heads into a three-week mid-year recess. Is this an okay place for the market to finish? What's the sentiment been like, heading into the break?
0: It's definitely been a lot quieter over the last few days and over the weekend. We didn't see a lot of business coming over the last couple of days, where we always like to see some business at the end of the week. But going into a three-week recess, we always like to finish on a positive, at least a firm market, if not positive. And unfortunately, this one's have been a negative week, so I would expect that business will be pretty quiet over the next week to 2 weeks. But once we start getting closer to resuming sales back in August, I think business will start to come again. Confidence will grow, and we'll start to see that come into that marketplace.
1: And just quickly, Calvin, how is the Aussie dollar doing, and is that affecting the market much?
0: It's still fluctuating in around that 70 cent range, so it is higher than what we were last year. But at this point, it's only around that 70 cent mark, and there's a lot of people that talk about the currency, and they believe the market is dominated by currency. But I'm probably of the other opinion that I've seen it go through parity before, and see the wool market chase it at the same time. So I think it's still in a very good position.
1: Brilliant. Sorry, Calvin, that's all we've got time for. Thank you so much for your time this morning. And that's all for the Rural Report. It is news time now, and it's half past.
2: Good morning. ABC News for Central Victoria on Jarjawarang Country. I'm Nate Whittle. Police have charged a man in Bendigo CBD after a dramatic chase involving a police helicopter on Friday. Jean Bell reports.
3: Police say an allegedly stolen Toyota SUV was seen driving erratically through Eagle Hawk at about 6:30 on Friday morning. Officers followed the vehicle to Junaton, where a man and a woman allegedly stole a Mazda SUV. The Toyota was tracked by the police helicopter as officers attempted to deploy stop sticks, and Strathfield say unsuccessfully. It eventually crashed into a light post on the corner of Myers and Mundy Street in Bendigo CBD shortly before 10 o'clock. Police say the driver fled and climbed onto the roof of a Mollison Street property. The 27-year-old of no fixed address was arrested and charged. He is expected to face court today.
2: Central Victorians are warned large explosions may be heard this week from activity at the Puckapunyal Army Base. Anna McGuinness reports.
4: The Australian Defence Force says the larger-than-usual live fire activity will involve several detonations of explosive line charges. Up to 5 very loud explosions may be heard through the week, with a maximum of 3 blasts per day. The barracks' live training manager, Lieutenant Colonel Russ Lowes, says the explosions are so the Army can introduce landmine clearing capability. The blast will only take place during daylight hours and may rattle nearby

0: residents' glass windows and surprise young children, pets and livestock.
1: Victorian Premier Jacinta Allan will face a leadership challenge this week, 4 months out from the November state election. Factional conveners from both the right and the left of the party room met last night to discuss whether Ms. Allan still has the support of a majority of caucus. The ABC understands they agreed she does not. She is expected to be given the opportunity to resign, and if she refuses, her leadership is expected to be challenged at tomorrow's caucus meeting when Parliament resumes from the winter break. Paraswimmer Cole Pearce has secured a silver medal in men's 100-metre butterfly at the Glasgow Commonwealth Games. The 23-year-old from Bamore Extension near Echuca finished closely behind Bunbury Rays paraswimmer Alex Safi, who secured the gold with a 57.11-second win. Meanwhile, Bendigo swimmer Henry Allan finished fifth in his first experience of a Commonwealth Games final. The 18-year-old swam in the final of the men's 50-metre backstroke on Sunday morning, finishing at 24.72 seconds. A survey of Central Goldfield Shire's residents show they believe the local council's overall performance is below residents' expectations and its statewide benchmarks. Tyrone Dalton reports.
2: The survey in February and March ranked waste management as a top-performing area for Central Goldfields Shire Council. The following month, the council proposed shutting three tips to save costs, but later decided to keep them open due to public backlash. Other results show the council ranked poorly for decision-making, keeping residents informed, and the presentation of the Shire. It measured residents' opinions on how well the council spent ratepayers' money, community consultation and engagement, and the council's performance and direction. The council is saving $3.2 million in this year's budget to address a four-year shortfall of $11 million.
1: The Victorian Ambulance Union says ramping has been dire in recent weeks, particularly in the regional towns of Ballarat and Bendigo. Secretary Denny Hill says waiting times have been up to 4 hours at hospitals, and one evening Ballarat had every resource parked at its hospital. Mr. Hill says this meant at one point there was no ambulance available between Ballarat and Horsham.
3: Fair play to the hospitals. A huge amount of the work that they have to deal with are patients that can probably be seen by an urgent care clinic or by virtual ED. And where patients use those services, they do get the help they need sooner if their matter is not a time-critical emergency.
1: The Leader of the Opposition says the Coalition will bring in a domestic violence disclosure scheme should it win in the upcoming state election in November. The scheme, often referred to as Claire's Law, would allow residents who have concerns about their intimate partner to find out from police whether they have a history of family violence offences. Opposition Leader Jess Wilson says the scheme would be an important intervention tool. Apologies for the audio issue there. To the weather now, and it's a cloudy day across central Victoria. The chance of morning fog about, medium showers as well. Bendigo is heading for a top of 13, Castlemaine 12, Echuca 14, Gisborne 12, Maryborough 13, Kyneton 10 degrees. Right now, it's 5 degrees. ABC News.
4: This is a 2026 Commonwealth Games update.
5: A very good morning to you. I hope you had a lovely weekend. Niamh Owens with you for your Commonwealth Games update on what has been a massive day three from Glasgow. 9 medals up for grabs in the pool and a number of golds to celebrate already. The Aussie netballers have chalked up a 19-point win over the old rivals, England. And you may have seen over the weekend news of the gold medal-winning Australian all-round gymnastics team. Well, Brianna Scott and Georgia Godwin have just wrapped the women's individual all-round gymnastics events. Brianna Scott won the silver medal and defending champ Georgia Godwin finished sixth. So let's dive into those results in the pool, and we have continued to show why we have the all-time Commonwealth Games swimming medal tally, bagging ourselves 3 more gold via Tim Hodge, our baton bearer, Iona Anderson, Cam McAvoy, and just moments ago, Lani Pallister in the 1500 metres. Now, Tim Hodge took top spot on the podium in the 100 metres backstroke S9, an amazing story from an incredible athlete who had his foot amputated below the knee at age 5 and took up swimming for his rehabilitation. Just minutes ago, world champ, world record holder Cam McAvoy proved why he's world champion, easily winning the 1500 metres freestyle, completing that world champs, Olympic and Commonwealth Games gold trifecta. And Iona Anderson has taken out the 100 metres backstroke by the skin of her teeth.
6: Can she get home, Iona Anderson? I think she might be able to do this. Anderson and Maas. Anderson's going to take gold. She's done it.

0: Irish heritage running through her veins. And here in Glasgow, she takes gold for Australia.
1: So that medal tally currently sits at 16 gold, 14 from the pool, 9 silver and 13 bronze. A big thank you to Channel 7 for the audio used in this update. 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
3: And good morning. It's a nice little Commonwealth Games wrap, wasn't it? We will be bringing that to you each morning just after 6.30 local news, another one in an hour, and then between 8.30 and 9 as well, because the Commonwealth Games is on at this time and the medals just keep piling up. Hard to keep track, isn't it? But speaking of medals, Bermorm Extension's own Cole Pearce with silver in the pool. Molly's got more on that in a moment, as well as the latest on member for Bendigo East and Premier of Victoria, Jacinta Allen, and new reports of a move on her leadership. And then, have you seen the yellow fields of canola? They're gorgeous. ABC Central Victoria's Nate Woodall has spent time in a sea of yellow that is a canola field in our region. And he spoke to people who've paid for the privilege of being there. I look forward to sharing more on that with you in around 15 minutes.
2: 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You're with Fiona Parker. Now we're talking.
3: And who's looking forward to 2 p.m. today? Wherever you are, whatever you're up to or in the middle of, you're going to be interrupted by an alert. That's today. Yes, it is. It's the AusAlert system being tested. It's not an actual emergency at 2 p.m. today, but they're testing a service that will hopefully be really helpful if and when an emergency does occur where you are at that time. So we'll find out a bit more about what they're calling a drill. This is just a drill. You'll find out from Acting Emergency Services Commissioner for Victoria a little bit more about what will happen at 2 p.m. today. Phones pinging across the country. That's coming up just after the 7 o'clock news. Coming to you from Jar Jar Warang Country in Bendigo, this is Breakfast on ABC Central Victoria, and this is Oasis.

0: Oasis and Roll With It from their 1995 album What's the Story? Morning Glory here on ABC Central Victoria Breakfast at 17 minutes to 7 as we look at the news of the day here locally, of course. And if you head further north from Bendigo, you, of course, come across Rochester. And then if you drive further north, you come across Echuca. And just south of Echuca is a place called Bemorme, and just south of that is a place called Bemorme Extension, which is where Paralympic silver medalist and Commonwealth Games gold medalist in Birmingham, Cole Pearce, is from. Grew up on a farm at Bemorme Extension and is over in Glasgow competing at the Commonwealth Games 2026. Good morning, Molly Painter.
1: Good morning, Fee. I was just reading an article that said Echuca's own Cole Pearce, and I was like, no. Bemorme Extension's own Cole Pearce. Thank you very much.
0: Indeed, Bemorme Extension's own. He went to school in Echuca, so I suppose that's why they would say Echuca's own, but it is factually incorrect.
1: That's it.
0: And we're all about not fake news.
1: Exactly.
0: Here on ABC Central Victoria Breakfast. All right. Now, he's been in the pool in his signature event.
1: Yes. The para swimmer won silver in the S10 class 100 metre butterfly on Saturday night. He won gold in the same event, as we were saying, Fee, in Birmingham in 2022. So he backed up his winning form in Glasgow, but he did lose to fellow Aussie, though, Alex Staffy, who grew up in Bunbury in WA. So, you know, two Aussies taking out first and second. I don't think you can complain too much there.
0: He didn't. He did a lovely poolside interview saying it's sort of like passing on the baton to the new generation. And he said, silver, I'm happy with that.
1: Yeah.
0: Which I thought was a really gracious way you don't expect people to win gold, but there were a lot of hopes for another gold for him. But he said he's happy with the silver, and it was really close.
1: It was.
0: Should we have a listen to the race?
1: Let's have a listen.
0: All right. Thank you very much to Channel 7 for allowing us to play this for you.
2: Men's 100 butterfly S10 final. It is the Canadian who's got out really well in lane 4.
3: And that's a really good start by Cole Pearce. A lot of these athletes have both of their feet to push off the block. Cole doesn't have that. So often we see him further back in the field at the start of a race. But that was an excellent start. He didn't go all the way to the 15-metre mark. He comes up a bit earlier, but he's really in his stride now. And look at Alex Staffy.
2: He is looking brilliant. In fact, he has turned in front of the Canadian. Look at the underwater work here.
4: His stroke looks fantastic, Alex Staffy. Firm on that wall, full stroke on the wall.
2: Cole Pearce is getting himself very much involved to the point where I think he now leads. At least one of those Australians is in front. Alex Staffy now starting to take control. The Canadian in the middle, Fernando Liu. Could this be a 1-2 for Australia? Alex Staffy. Alex Staffy's going to do it. Cole Pearce will be second.

0: and silver for Australia. Oh. What delight in Glasgow.
1: Oh, wow.
2: There you go, Channel 7's coverage, and thank you again to them for allowing us to use audio from the coverage of the Comm Games in Glasgow. And hoping to have a chat to Cole's mum, aren't we, after 8.30 this morning?
3: We will be having a chat with Tina. She was telling us last week that she was very excited to be watching the game at home from Bemorme Extension. She wasn't up in Glasgow, but she was tuning in bright and early on Saturday morning, so we'll get the latest from her as well.
2: Mm-hmm. Absolutely, and just before we get on to the potential leadership challenge to Premier Jacinta Allen, Henry Allen, the Bendigo swimmer from Bendigo East Swimming Club. How's he gone? His first time in the Dolphins, isn't it?
3: Yes, he finished fifth in the 50 metre. He's also set to compete in the 100 metre backstroke a little bit later in the games, which I believe backstroke is sort of his thing.
2: His signature style.
3: So we wait and see how he goes there.
2: All right. Well, congrats to him. Fifth at your first Comm Games is very good. The final is very good. So yeah. Well done to him. All right. On to the other news of the day. And yet again, leadership speculation.
3: Yes.
2: In Victoria here.
3: Jacinta Allen is facing a possible leadership challenge fee, as we were just saying. It's just 4 months before the state election. Senior Labor figures met last night to discuss whether Miss Allen still had the support of a majority. The ABC understands they agreed that she did not. Some MPs want Miss Allen to resign on Monday, so today.
2: Today, yeah.
3: If she refuses, they are expected to challenge her leadership tomorrow at a meeting when Parliament returns. So Deputy Premier Ben Carroll is seen as the most likely replacement, although he has previously ruled out challenging for the leadership. Supporters of Miss Allen insist she still has the numbers to survive and have dismissed talk of spill, but those pushing for change said the Premier should resign or face being blown out of office.
2: Yeah, I saw some commentary over the weekend saying that, Keir Starmer saw the writing on the wall.
3: Yes.
2: And knew when it was time to go for the good of, the party and the country, etc.
3: Yes.
2: I guess the thing is, if there's a leadership challenge and Jacinta Allen does have the numbers to keep going, that's not a good look either.
3: Yeah.
2: If there's a leadership challenge in the first place. So it just reeks of instability, doesn't it?
3: It does. The pressure obviously follows poor opinion polls and concerns about the government's handling of the big build corruption scandal as well, and fears as well that Labor could suffer defeat on November 28. But yeah, we wait to see what happens this week as well.
2: You can read more on the ABC News website, and we wait to see what happens either today or tomorrow as the member for Bendigo East and Victorian Premier. There are some, as you say, who say she still has the numbers, and others suggesting that most of the party think that she should either step down or there will be a challenge. Apparently it all started brewing at the ALP National Conference last week, and then last night, was it? Over the weekend,
3: yeah,
2: there was a kind of a meeting there.
3: Mm-hmm.
2: All righty, well, there you go. Never a dull time in politics, is there?
3: Never.
2: Thank you very much, Molly.
3: Thanks, V.
2: Molly Painter here with us on ABC Central Victoria Breakfast. It's 10 minutes to 7. Next up, I'll tell you what the weather should do for us today, and then we will head into the beautiful blooming canola fields.
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6: What's really in the food we're eating?
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2: And a bit of fog about in various parts of our listening area at the moment. Bendigo is expecting a shower or two and a top of 13 degrees today. For Echuca, a possible shower, a top of 14 degrees. Maryborough, you may get a shower or two with a top of 13. Castlemaine, a shower or two, a top of 12 degrees. Kerrang, partly cloudy and a top of 14, and heading further south to the Macedon Ranges, a shower or two around the ranges, might be a bit of fog about at the moment as well, with Kyneton expecting a top today of just 10.

0: degrees. Text message from Lorraine says it's certainly not too late to get rid of Jacinta before the November election. The current situation is like a festering sore that needs to go away. She needs to leave, says Lorraine. Thank you, Lorraine, for your text on 0467 842 722. 0467 842 722 is the text message number here on ABC Central Victoria. If you'd like to join in that discussion we're having about what may or may not happen today or tomorrow. And we've got news for you at 7. You'll hear a bit more in the news as well about that one. In the meantime, let me take you on the canola walk at Shiraz Republic near Heathcote, which has become one of Victoria's fastest growing agri-tourism attractions. Apparently, around 20,000 people went to that canola field and went on the walk and took some pics last season. 20,000 people were into it. Four times more than expected. People love a good photo of themselves in a canola field. So what's drawing people to that? Why do people love that sea of yellow? ABC Central Victoria's Nate Woodall was lucky enough to head to Cornella to ask visitors what they thought. Let's have a listen to what he found.
1: So you were saying you travelled quite a long way to come here today. How far did you travel?
2: Around like 200 kilometres, 180, 2 hours of drive from Notting Hill, exact.
1: Great, so what brings you out here exactly?
2: We saw a real, we're a quiet place with few gardens, a huge garden with few flowers, and this is quite some new experience for us because we haven't been some kind of a this much in an area that is covered with flowers, the yellow. It's so natural in here, so natural. That's what drives us here.
1: So you saw it on an Instagram reel?
2: A Facebook reel, actually.
1: Facebook reel. Yeah. And what sort of, I suppose being in the countryside is a big difference from being in the city, right? Is that part of the reason why you wanted to come out here?
2: Exactly. This is a huge difference from where we were living. We live in a kind of a apartment, so it's very noisy in there. It's very disturbing. But out here, it's so calm, so peaceful, I would say.
1: How does it make you feel to look out and see all this canola?
2: It's mesmerizing.
1: And I see that you brought your drone along as well. What was the idea behind that?
2: Most of the parts of the country requires a drone license, and they have so many restrictions over there. And where we live, there's a helipad, and we can't even think of flying it. And here we got no restrictions, but we have the regulations. We obey them, and we can have fun with it. We can take whatever we need. We are able to fly over here.
1: Was there anything else you wanted to say?
2: Freedom is everything, right?
3: Deanne Jeffers. And
1: so how far out did you have to travel to visit here today?
3: We travelled about an hour away from home, and just thought it would be a nice outing.
1: Yeah, and where did you get the idea to come out here?
3: We saw it online, I had a friend coming over, and I was like, I think this would be good to do for the day.
1: And now that you're here, talk us through what the scenery is like here.
3: I mean, it's beautiful. It's just like a sea of yellow and green, really, which is gorgeous. A massive estate. There's lots of little pianos and things set up amongst the canola field. And it looks really beautiful. And you can see it in the distance and the hills and the trees. So it's a really beautiful natural landscape.
1: Yeah, definitely. And I spoke with one other couple already. And they visited from Melbourne and were saying this is kind of the exact appeal of the countryside. You know, this is the reason why you want to get out of the city. As somebody who does live in Shepparton, is that the appeal you see as well in sites like this for people who are coming out of the city?
3: Absolutely. I mean, especially the canola is looking gorgeous this time of year. They've had a really good season for canola. So it's if you live in a regional area, you see it from the roadside all the time, just the beautiful golden flowers. So that definitely, I was like, the opportunity to come and see it and be amongst it was really exciting. But then if you're from the city, it's a really good opportunity to see this sort of scenery and immerse yourself in it.
1: And knowing that this business

0: positive, and it gets, yeah, sort of a good message of regional pride out there.
1: Yeah, absolutely. My name is Jim Sutherland. That's JimSutherland.
2: Brilliant. So, Jim, what was the appeal in coming out here today?
1: You know, you drive past Canola all the time, but this is a angle not many people get, you know, being in the center of the field looking outwards. And it really is beautiful. And, you know, you get the smell, you get the earth underfoot. It's a different experience than most people get.
2: And we were saying that particularly after a quite dismal winter so far here in Victoria, we picked a pretty good day to come out here, wouldn't you say?
1: Yeah, absolutely. We've been having a lot of fog and a lot of rain, so getting out here with the sunshine, it's wonderful. A little bit chilly, but, you know, there's coffee and fruit at the end of it, so worthwhile.
2: Definitely. And knowing that people have sort of, you know, see something like this on social media and come out here, yeah, what does that sort of trend represent for you?
1: I think that a lot of people living in the city are curious about opportunities like this, but just don't know exactly how to access this. So I think something like this is really, really cool because it's not that far from the city and it's an opportunity that a lot of people would never get. So, you know, this is a really cool sort of a thing.
2: And any other thoughts that you wanted to add?
1: I would say that, you know, farming is very dependent on season and, you know, opportunities like this are great for people outside, but they're also great for farmers. So you really want to get out and support people when they take initiatives like this.
3: Isn't that amazing? People coming from near and far to be in the canola field, that sea of yellow or gold, as one lady put it there. That was ABC Central Victoria's Nate Woodall, who was at Shiraz Republic near Heathcote, who does this kind of canola walk each year and is becoming very, very popular. Nearly time for the 7 o'clock news. On the other side of the news, at 2 p.m. today, your mobile phone may vibrate and make a loud siren-like sound. It's the AusAlert testing this new national emergency warning system. So what is it and why? You'll find out in around 10 minutes. News time now. It is 7 o'clock.

0: Premier Jacinta Allen set to face a leadership challenge, a family home firebombed in Melbourne's northeast, and another gold rush for Australia at the Commonwealth Games. ABC News with Mary McDonald, good morning. Premier Jacinta Allen is expected to face a leadership challenge following a meeting of party power brokers last night. State political reporter Richard Willingham has the details.
1: A group of MPs from across factions plan to approach the Premier and tell her she no longer has the support of her colleagues and that she should stand aside. If that fails, they plan to challenge her leadership on Tuesday. Miss Allen's supporters say she will not stand down and that she still has the numbers in the party to lead. No formal challenger has put their hand up, although Deputy Premier Ben Carroll is considered the most likely. Not all MPs have been canvassed, and the party is far from unified on what course of action to take. Cabinet is set to meet later this morning.
0: Homicide Squad detectives have charged a man with murder following the death of a woman in Melbourne's southeast last night. Emergency services were called to Generation Drive in Clyde North after reports a woman had been seriously injured about 6:30. The woman was taken to hospital with life-threatening injuries where she later died. Police arrested a 32-year-old man. He will appear before the Melbourne Magistrates Court later today. Police are investigating an arson attack on a family home in Melbourne's northeast this morning. Georgia Lenton-Williams reports.
2: Emergency services were called following reports of a fire at the front of a home in Ford Court in Mill Park about 1:15 this morning. Police say detectives were told a family who were home at the time were able to evacuate after they were woken by the fire and heard what sounded like gunshots. Police believe no shots were fired and say the residents were lucky to escape without injury. Investigators will look into whether the fire is linked to any other incidents. A crime scene has been established and an arson chemist and detectives are expected to attend the scene later today.
0: Police are investigating a ram raid at a computer store in Melbourne's southeast this morning. Officers were called to the scene on Garden Road in Clayton.

0: And following reports, a car had crashed into the front doors of the business about 1:30. Police believe several offenders stole an unknown quantity of computer equipment and fled the scene before officers arrived. Anyone with information is urged to contact Crime Stoppers. Police say two P-platers were driving outrageous speeds when caught on the Monash Freeway in Melbourne's east over the weekend. Glenn Lauder has the story.
1: Police spotted two drivers on the Monash Freeway in Glen Waverley within 2 hours of each other late Saturday night and early Sunday morning. First, a ute was caught travelling 160 kilometres per hour in the 100 kilometre zone. Police say the 19-year-old driver, who had four passengers, allegedly cut through traffic without indicating. He's expected to be charged on summons for exceeding the speed limit and other offences. Police say the second vehicle hit 200 kilometres per hour. The driver, also 19 years old, allegedly telling officers he did it for fun. He's expected to be charged with speeding and dangerous driving. Both cars have been impounded.
0: Scientists have uncovered methanol above the legal limit in alcohol being sold at Australian bottle shops as part of a major Four Corners investigation. Adele Ferguson reports.
2: Dirty George vodka, white rum and whiskey contain more than eight times the limit of methanol permitted by Australia's food regulator. The testing was conducted as part of a Four Corners investigation into hundreds of popular food and alcohol items. Nick Taylor from the National Drug Research Institute says the methanol findings show an alarming regulatory failure. The company behind Dirty George says it believes the brand has been counterfeited and has denied any involvement in the product's contamination.
0: Tunnel workers have been repeatedly exposed to deadly levels of silica dust, according to new figures that reveal significant regulation breaches. Antonia O'Flaherty reports.
3: New analysis from occupational hygienist Kate Cole shows tunnel workers on Brisbane's Cross River Rail were exposed to silica dust above the workplace standard at least 55 times. Ms. Cole also analysed exposure levels from 12 New South Wales tunnels, finding breaches of up to 80 times the limit. She says the exposure standard is too high.
4: The legal limit itself is not actually protecting these workers from silicosis and lung cancer.
3: Leaked WorkSafe notices issued to Melbourne Metro also show six workers were exposed to high concentrations of silica dust in 2020. Contractors and regulators say the safety of workers is their top priority.
0: There are calls to investigate popular online retailer Kogan over its use of a little-known website called Exclusive Brands to see if it's misleading customers over the size of discounts. National Consumer Affairs reporter Michael Atkin has more.
5: An ABC investigation has discovered Kogan is using a website called Exclusive Brands to sell popular products, often at higher prices, to its main website, Kogan.com. Shoppers are shown substantial discounts when using the Kogan website, sometimes by thousands of dollars compared to the Exclusive Brands price. Former consumer watchdog boss Rod Sims wants the ACCC to investigate.
6: I think this is extremely concerning. Kogan is an extremely well-known retailer.
5: Kogan has defended its use of the Exclusive Brands website. It says it takes its obligations to present pricing clearly and accurately very seriously.
0: Council staff in Melbourne's East have advised against a cat curfew, despite a community survey overwhelmingly in support of one. Andy Yu reports.
7: Thousands of residents in the city of Boroondara were surveyed on whether they wanted a cat curfew, and more than three quarters said they did. But in advice to councillors, council officers recommended the opposite, citing research saying cats don't kill much wildlife. The officers' report also said complaints about cats in Boroondara are mostly about unregistered felines or strays, so mandatory curfews would have little impact. Resident Annette Cooper is advocating for 24/7 cat containment.
8: I have seen so many instances of pet cats killing wildlife in the day and night.
7: Councillors will vote tonight on whether to adopt a curfew.
0: Tourists are being warned to stay away from some major holiday destinations in southwest France as authorities battle a series of wildfire emergencies. Cyan Valence reports from London.
9: Europe's summer holidays are usually the busiest time of year for tourist operators in southwest France near Bordeaux. But now authorities are urging holidaymakers to stay away while firefighters battle to contain a major wildfire that's advanced to within 15 kilometres of the city. Australian-born Blair Connor has lived in Bordeaux for 16 years and told the ABC he's never seen anything like it.
10: The fire's sort of doing what it wants. No one's experienced this before.
9: It's one of several blazes burning across Europe. Around 300,000 people have been evacuated across France and Spain, and authorities are bracing for another heatwave forecast this week.
0: Berlin's police department says the suspect in Saturday's suspected terror attack at the city's Pride event

0: been shot dead by officers. Police say the suspect was found at an allotment garden in West Berlin and was shot by officers after rushing at them with what's been described as a stabbing weapon. The suspect, who carried out an attack that's killed at least one and injured more than 25 others, was previously named as 21-year-old German-born Abdul Bullet. Police spokesperson Florian Nath says further investigations are now underway.
1: The suspect ran towards the officers here armed with a bladed weapon. That is why police used firearms. As a result of the gunfire, the suspect sustained such severe injuries that, although the emergency doctor was initially able to resuscitate him, he died at the scene.
0: To sport, and Cam McAvoy has led another gold medal laden evening for Australia's swimmers at the Commonwealth Games. Jess Stewart is in Glasgow.
2: McAvoy didn't quite break his own world record, but his time of 20.97 seconds was enough to set a new Commonwealth Games best. He led an all-Australian podium in the men's 50 metre freestyle, Flynn Southam taking silver and Games debutante Jamie Jack taking bronze. Lani Palliser then continued her dominant meet, claiming gold in the women's 1500 metre freestyle. All of that came after Iona Anderson and baton bearer Tim Hodge both claimed gold. Outside of the pool, Brianna Scott won silver in the women's all-around gymnastics.
0: Now with more sport, here's Daniel Garb.
3: An Isaiah Wanganeen-Millera masterclass has led St Kilda to a vital 31-point win over North Melbourne at Docklands in the AFL. The midfielder had 46 possessions and kicked four goals to help St Kilda into the final wildcard spot with four games remaining, while dealing a major blow to the Kangaroos' ambitions. Teammate Max Hall paying tribute to his effort.
4: Front row seats, game day. It's pretty cool to sit back and watch him, but it's a credit to him because behind closed doors, he's always working on his game.
3: And fourth place Brisbane produced a 14-goal second half to beat Port Adelaide by 59 points at the Gabba. Lando Norris has claimed his first win of the Formula One season at the Hungarian Grand Prix, as his Australian teammate Oscar Piastri failed to finish with a gearbox issue. Australian Lucas Herbert has gone wire-to-wire to win the LIV Golf event in the UK with the lowest score in the history of the tour, 30 under par. Fellow Aussie Cam Smith finished in fourth with the duo leading the Aussie team Ripper GC to the team's victory.
0: To the weather now for the state, mostly cloudy with patchy drizzle near the ranges, mostly dry elsewhere. For Melbourne, partly cloudy, the slight chance of a shower in the northeast suburbs with a top today of 16. Tomorrow, showers increasing and windy, 17. Right now in the city, it's 10 degrees. ABC News.
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6: And Bendigo's own Lucas Herbert winning in the LIV Golf. Low score, but a win's a win. And congrats to him, Lucas Herbert, doing us proud on the world stage, as is Bemorme Extension's own Cole Pearce, claiming silver in the S10 Butterfly at the Commonwealth Games. More on the Comm Games and other weekend sport with Michael Van Dorsa after local news at 7:30. And we'll also get you a Commonwealth Games update just after the local news as well, because the Comm Games are certainly in full swing. And at this time of morning too, our time, is when a lot of those gold medals are being collected by the Aussies and the odd other country as well. In our Paroku Oyao, and these sorts of events are on. And speaking of something that's on today at 2 p.m, plenty of conversations are going to be interrupted with phones vibrating and pinging and alerts being sent out, even with a siren-like sound, as I understand it. But it's only a drill. Don't be alarmed. It's the testing of the new emergency alert system. And Therese Fitzgerald can tell you more as Acting Emergency Management Commissioner for Victoria. A very good morning to you.
7: Good morning, Fiona.
6: For those who've been like off-grid or away or just not heard about this yet, exactly what is happening at 2 p.m. today?
7: Yeah, 2 p.m. today, we're conducting a national test for the new AusAlert technology, which is a new messaging tool that we're able to use in emergencies across Australia.
6: Okay, so is this all phones in Australia?
7: That's, well, it's for all...

0: all devices that are either Android or operating iOS, such as Apple devices. So it can also go to Apple Watches. So iPhone 11 model and up, operating on the iOS 26.4 or Android 12 and up. At this stage, the technology won't be going to landlines.
1: Okay, no landlines. And what about if you have an older iPhone, for example?
0: Yes, well, if you can't upload that iOS operating system, the message won't reach that device.
1: Okay, but this is really about trying to get to as many people as you can at the one time.
0: That's right, yes. The technology's used in 35 other countries so far. The advantage of the technology is that it can get out really quickly to lots of devices at one particular time, whereas the current system that we use, Emergency Alert, there can be delays with that at times. So the current system relies on networks, for example. It comes through as an SMS. This is quite different. It comes directly to smart device, and many, many phones can be reached at once.
1: Oh, so it's not a text message as such.
0: No. It will come up on it. You don't have to operate it as an app or anything similar. It will just come up on your device, and it might appear to look like a message, but it's not actually an SMS.
1: Oh, how interesting. So it's not an actual text message or iMessage. It's like just appearing on your phone through this technology. Oh, I sound
0: That's
1: like
0: right. A
1: such a
0: bit like,
1: Luddite, but like, wow.
0: well, you and I both, Fiona, it will look a little bit like you often receive pushes from on your phone. So that's what it will look like when it comes up. And there's a lot of information available on the website, the AusAlert website.
1: Okay. And will all devices get that siren sound?
0: Yes, they will. It'll last for about 10 seconds. You can even listen to it on the AusAlert website if you wanted to understand what might be coming through to your phone at 2 p.m. today. So you can go on there and you can actually just have a listen to what it might sound like.
1: Oh, I don't reckon I will. I reckon I'll just be surprised at 2 p.m. Do you reckon there'll be
0: Yes,
1: people around the
0: yeah. Wait
1: country
0: for the
1: like
0: excitement at 2 p.m.
1: everyone's just going to be
0: everybody
1: like
0: around
1: looking
0: you.
1: at their phone waiting for it to happen?
0: That's right, yes.
1: Oh dear. But I mean, this is obviously about emergencies. So on a serious note, how will it be clear that this test is not a real emergency?
0: Well, that's why we're speaking to people like yourself today to get the message out there. The message will say this is a test. We're testing the critical nature of it. So there are critical and priority tests. This is a test for critical message that we would want to get through to large groups out there in the communities. So it will be clear when it comes up that this is a test.
1: Are you expecting much confusion, though?
0: We hope not. There's been an awful lot of media around this today, so we're really trying to get the message out. We hope that your listeners will speak to others in their workplaces and their schools, etc., today, just to talk about what's happening, so that there's a bit of expectation about what will occur at 2 p.m.
1: You mentioned other countries have done this, 30 odd other countries have been using this technology. So, how long has this system been in the works for Australia, and what sort of funding and research has been put into this system? I guess technology building as well. Did you have to do much of that?
0: Yes, well, the project's been run by the National Emergency Management Agency, and they've been working through the Commonwealth Government with other states and territories to ensure that we can be ready to utilise the technology. I think it's about a $1.32 million investment by the Commonwealth. So it's really the research has been based on what's been used internationally. As I said, 35 other countries, such as the US and Japan, have been using this technology for some time. It is extremely effective because it doesn't have to rely on networks. It's cell-based broadcast.
1: So when you say networks, you mean like Telstra and Optus?
0: That's right, yes.
1: Okay, and we know they've had issues lately.
0: Yes, that's right. So it doesn't rely on the network, which is why the messaging can get out there very quickly to large populations across communities.
1: Therese Fitzgerald is with us this morning, the Acting Emergency Management Commissioner for Victoria, here on ABC Central Victoria, talking about the Oz Alert system that will be tested at 2 p.m. today to most mobile devices across Australia. And just, I know this has been talked about a lot as well, Therese, but the idea of someone who might not want others to know they have a particular mobile device on them mm-hmm. or in their house or whatever, just run us through again what your advice to them is.
0: Yes, we're just asking people for this period of time to make sure that their phone is either on airplane mode or switched off entirely. If that's the case, the message or the push alert will not come through.
1: At all?
0: No.
1: If it's in airplane mode, it won't even sort of light up or anything?
0: No, it won't okay. come through.
1: Okay.
0: The noise won't come through.
1: Okay. All right. So airplane mode is the way to go, or turn off the device entirely, and then you'll kind of skip this emergency warning drill, as we say. This is just a drill. Once this test is done at 2 p.m., what happens next for Oz Alert? Will it be ready to be used properly, do you know?
0: Yes, the Commonwealth is going to be making it available for use across states and territories from October. So it will be up to each of the states and territories to determine how they're going to use it. There's guidelines being put in place at each state. We're working in Victoria particularly closely with our border states. We know in border communities how important it is to have consistency of messaging. So we're working across our colleagues and partners in other emergency management agencies to ensure that we have and can apply some consistent practice in this space.
1: Yeah, so for example, how grave an emergency has to be for the alert to be sent out in the future?
0: Yes, that's right. And we already have a really robust warning system in place. So we'll be looking at what our existing processes and guidelines say and determine when and where we will use this new messaging tool that we're really excited to have on board.
1: Who decides, though, whether an alert's sent out?
0: Generally, that's up to the incident controller when we're managing an emergency. So, for example, if there's a fire somewhere in the central area, the incident commander will determine when the message and what kind of message will go out. We'll be working with our incident controllers to make sure that they understand the technology and when to use it.
1: All right. Well, 2 p.m. today. All will be revealed as to what is in the future for us here in Australia when it comes to alerting us of emergencies. Thank you so much for running us through it, Therese. Oh, just before you go, sorry, late mm-hmm. question here on the text line. If someone has a different language as their default for their phone, will the message automatically show in that language?
0: We are working to make sure that it's usable in other languages. I can't tell you whether it'll actually come up in that particular language. There are so many. But we'll take that one on notice. We'll be doing a lot of work with communicating with other people about how the language is displayed on the screen.
1: Yeah. So whether it can automatically be changed if a phone is in a different language.
0: Yes. Yes.
1: All right. This is a test, so be aware of that as well. All right, 2 p.m. today. Thank you, Therese.
0: Thanks, Fiona.
1: Therese Fitzgerald is Acting Emergency Management Commissioner for Victoria. Interesting, doing some work there. I know there's been lots of talk about the multicultural communities and trying to get people to understand what's going to be happening and why and what their phone is actually saying if they don't fully understand the English language. And whether they can get to a point where, I guess, you know, surely with AI, we'll finally be using it for some good if they're able to change the language of a text message. The alert understands that phone is in a different language, that person uses it in a different language. Interesting. All right, 2 p.m. today, there you go. Don't be alarmed. It's just a drill.
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2: We'll cross to the Weather Bureau shortly. Local news with Nate Woodall before a Commonwealth Games update for you. But right now, Backman Turner Overdrive. This one from 1974. You ain't seen nothing yet.

0: There you go. Buckman Turner Overdrive. You ain't seen nothing yet. Hey, Michael on the text says, if anyone doesn't know by now that the warning message is being broadcast this afternoon, then they've been living under a rock. Thank you, Michael. Yes, well, some people do effectively live under a rock. So we kind of need to, you know, make sure it's at the front of people's minds and people do know and understand what's going to be happening at 2 p.m. today.
1: 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Weather.
0: Denver Richter on duty at the Bureau of Meteorology. Morning.
2: Good morning, Fiona.
0: Ah, a bit chilly out. What do we got at the moment?
2: Look, we've got a pretty foggy start across central Victoria for this morning. So plenty of what's looking like thick, probably pea super fog in some areas, and that is going to linger around this morning until the sun can sort of blast it away. Looking like we could see some hanging around till maybe 10, even possibly 11 in the thicker areas. So if you do find yourself driving in some fog, fog lights on and give each other plenty of room. And then that should sort of clear up today to be more of a partly cloudy sort of showery day for our region. So that cloud looking like it will be thickening.

0: Up underneath this high pressure ridge that we could get those showers out of it. Bendigo shower or two, 13 for today. Echuca possible shower and 14. Seymour shower or two and 12. Reedsdale shower or two and 13. The same with Castlemaine. Maryborough shower or two, 13. Kyneton 10 and Gisborne 12. All with a possible shower for today.
1: Okay, so a possible shower. Much in it?
0: No. So when we say possible shower, more. It could wet up your laundry, maybe up to a millimetre in the highest end, but it isn't till tomorrow where we're looking at seeing the real showers coming through. So it's probably around the afternoon, mid-afternoon to late afternoon, we are going to see the next rain band with a cold front coming through, and that's going to bring some more decent showers. So this is during Tuesday afternoon. Those showers increasing. We could see a couple of millimetres out of that to even the high single digits across central Victoria as that rain band moves through. And then during Wednesday, some lingering showers around the area as well, although we are seeing things begin to dry up during Wednesday. And then moving into Thursday, Friday and Saturday, that next high pressure ridge building over Victoria, and we're looking at a mostly sunny weekend again for central Victoria.
1: Okay, but yes, before that, a bit cloudy, is it this week?
0: Yeah, so it'll be a bit cloudy for today and tomorrow as well, and that cloud sort of lingering around Wednesday and Thursday. Plenty of moisture in those lower levels of the atmosphere, keeping that sort of gloomy-ish cloud around after that cold front during Tuesday.
1: All right, Denver, thank you very much. Are you looking forward to 2 p.m. today when the Oz Alert system's going to be pinging your phone and doing a siren sound?
0: I absolutely am. Thankfully, I won't be on the radio anymore, so there won't be any fear of that going off in the middle of a weather broadcast.
1: Yeah, I wonder if they'll stick to the top of the clock at 2 p.m. It'll be interesting to see Denver Richter. Well, we're all in it together, aren't we? 2 p.m. today, that Oz Alert system, if you've got a mobile device, of course. 3 degrees in Bendigo at the moment, nearly time for local news. After that, we will be chatting with Michael Van Dorser about all the weekend's sport. Well, plenty of it, let's say, including Comm Games and our local athletes in Glasgow.
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3: Good morning. ABC News for Central Victoria on Jarjawarang Country. I'm Nate Woodall. Police have charged a man in Bendigo's CBD after a dramatic chase involving a police helicopter on Friday. Jean Bell reports.
4: Police say an allegedly stolen Toyota SUV was seen driving erratically through Eagle Hawk at about 6:30 on Friday morning. Officers followed the vehicle to Junaton, where a man and a woman allegedly stole a Mazda SUV. The Toyota was tracked by the police helicopter as officers attempted to deploy stop sticks, in Strathfield say unsuccessfully. It eventually crashed into a light post on the corner of Myers and Mundy Street in Bendigo CBD shortly before 10 o'clock. Police say the driver fled and climbed onto the roof of a Mollison Street property. The 27-year-old of no fixed address was arrested and charged. He is expected to face court today.
3: Central Victorians are warned large explosions may be heard this week from activity at the Puckapunyal Army Base. Anna McGuinness reports.
5: The Australian Defence Force says the larger-than-usual live fire activity will involve several detonations of explosive line charges. Up to 5 very loud explosions may be heard through the week, with a maximum of 3 blasts per day. The barracks' live training manager, Lieutenant Colonel Russ Lowes, says the explosions are so the Army can introduce landmine clearing capability. The blasts will only take place during daylight hours and may rattle nearby residents' glass windows and surprise young children, pets and livestock.
3: Victorian Premier Jacinta Allen will face a leadership challenge this week, 4 months out from the November state election. Factional conveners from both the right and left of the party room met last night to discuss whether Ms. Allen still has the support of a majority of caucus. The ABC understands they agreed she does not. She's expected to be given the opportunity to resign, and if she refuses, her leadership is expected to be challenged at tomorrow's caucus meeting when Parliament resumes from the winter break. Paris swimmer Cole Pearce has secured a silver medal in the men's 100-metre butterfly at the Glasgow

0: and Wealth Games. The 23-year-old from Bamore Extension near Echuca finished closely behind Bunbury Rays para swimmer Alex Safi, who secured the gold with a 57.11-second win. Meanwhile, Bendigo swimmer Henry Allen finished fifth in his first experience of a Commonwealth Games final. The 18-year-old swam in the final of the men's 50-metre backstroke on Sunday morning, finishing at 24.72 seconds. A survey of Central Goldfields Shire's residents shows they believe the local council's overall performance is below residents' expectations and its statewide benchmarks. Tyrone Dalton reports.
1: The survey in February and March ranked waste management as a top-performing area for Central Goldfields Shire Council. The following month, the council proposed shutting three tips to save costs, but later decided to keep them open due to public backlash. Other results show the council ranked poorly for decision-making, keeping residents informed, and the presentation of the Shire. It measured residents' opinions on how well the council spent ratepayers' money, community consultation and engagement, and the council's performance and direction. The council is saving $3.2 million in this year's budget to address a four-year shortfall of $11 million.
0: The Victorian Ambulance Union says ramping has been dire in recent weeks, particularly in the regional towns of Ballarat and Bendigo. Secretary Danny Hill says waiting times have been up to 4 hours at hospitals, and one evening Ballarat had every resource parked at its hospital. Mr. Hill says this meant at one point there was no ambulance available between Ballarat and Horsham.
2: Fair play to the hospitals. A huge amount of the work that they have to deal with are patients that can probably be seen by an urgent care clinic or by virtual ED. And where patients use those services, they do get the help they need sooner if their matter is not a time-critical emergency.
0: The Leader of the Opposition says the Coalition will bring in a domestic violence disclosure scheme should it win the upcoming state election in November. The scheme, often referred to as Claire's Law, would allow residents who have concerns about their intimate partner to find out from police whether they have a history of prior family violence offences. Opposition Leader Jess Wilson says the scheme would be an important intervention tool in combating family violence. To the weather now, and it's a cloudy day across central Victoria, a chance of morning fog about, a chance of medium showers as well, and a frost warning as well. Bendigo heading for a top of 13, Castlemaine 12, Echuca 14, Gisborne 12, Maryborough heading for a top of 13, Kyneton 10 degrees, right now it's 5 degrees. ABC.
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4: A very good morning to you. Niamh Owens with you for your Commonwealth Games update on a big day three from Glasgow. Shout out to Brianna Scott, who has followed up that team gymnastics gold with a silver medal in the women's individual all-round gymnastics event. The Diamonds are looking great in Glasgow already, notching up a dominant 19-point win over England in the netball. The Aussies were near flawless for the opening three quarters, storming towards a highest ever score against the Roses at a Commonwealth Games before fading a little in the final quarter. And Jamie Lee Price says it's a great position to be in with two wins from two games so far.
5: Yeah, I think so. I think there's still lots of room to grow, but I think to be able to play England so early in the pool is something that we don't usually do. So to be able to come out really strong and play the way that we did is really promising. And yeah, I think we'll be a bit disappointed in the last quarter, but I thought, yeah, we played really well considering we're only game two.
4: In the pool overnight, gold medals to Tim Hodge in the 100 metres backstroke S9, Iona Anderson in a super tight 100 metre backstroke win. World record holder Cam McAvoy now has the World Champs, the Olympics, the Commonwealth Games gold medals trifecta. He cruised to victory in the 50 metres freestyle.
6: Cam McAvoy, he's got some work to do. He does. Southam second, Jack third. Australia sweeps the podium. In the 50 freestyle, the game's record is under 21 seconds. It's a phenomenal time.
4: And Lani Pallister led from start to finish in a dominant victory in the 1500 metres. Molly Walker won the bronze, and Australia has stormed home to win the 4x200 metres men's freestyle relay in a Commonwealth Games record. An incredible final leg from Kai Taylor alongside Sam Short, Harrison Turner and Edward Somerville. That is the latest from the Commonwealth Games. Big thanks to Channel 7 for the audio used in this update.
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7: Hi, Melissa Clark here. With Labor heading towards an electoral wipeout, Victoria's Premier Jacinta Allen's facing a leadership challenge. Millions of Australian smartphones will sound off today in the first test of a new emergency warning system. The Emergency Management Minister, Christy McBain, joins the program. And an extensive investigation reveals how Australian shoppers are being misled about everyday supermarket items they're buying.
8: Either failed or were subject to some further investigation, which indicates that it hasn't come from the origin that is claimed.
9: It's open season on food fraud.
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10: It is indeed. And yes, keeping up to date of what's on AM and also the Comm Games before that, we'll be bringing that 2-minute update to you each morning, just after the 6:30 news and just after the 7:30 news, as well as just after local news headlines at 8:30, because the Comm Games do continue through this morning, like early morning our time. So it's very live, very updated for you in that time slot, this time slot on Breakfast on ABC Central Victoria. So tune in tomorrow around the same time. You'll hear a 2-minute wrap. And yes, we'll continue that through the Comm Games. And we just heard what's coming up on AM, certainly making local news and we just heard on AM national news, the potential leadership challenge to Bendigo East member for State Parliament Jacinta Allen as Labor leader / Premier if she doesn't step down today of her own accord, then it looks very likely there'll be a leadership challenge against her tomorrow. Ian says on the text, if the Premier will not call a Royal Commission about the loss of billions of dollars on the big build and denies any problem, then she's lost her sense of what's reasonable. So she must be replaced by someone who will. Thank you, Ian, for your text. Another text, this one's from Andrew, says the Labor leaders are only the puppets to caucus. The Labor voters think they vote for a leader, but it's caucus that runs the show in the background. Thank you, Andrew. Yes, the term power brokers, if that means anything to you. Thank you for your text on 0467 842 722. In just a moment, between Comm Games, more sport with Michael Van Dorser. That's coming up next. But before we get to anything else, I want to let you know about a really good fundraising opportunity that you can get along to if you're around the Bendigo area this morning. If you'd like to help raise funds, so if you end up in Bendigo Hospital, you've got the best equipment available to treat you. That's what the Bendigo Health Intensive Care Auxiliary raises money for. And they've got a morning tea this morning at the North Bendigo Bowls Club at 10 a.m. So they're inviting you to join them for what they say is a friendly, I'm sure it is, very friendly social get together. And feel free to bring a friend and just pop on in to the North Bendigo Bowls Club at 10 a.m. Funds are raised by the $10 entry, so that'll go to Bendigo Health. A raffle as well. They have some lucky seat prizes. There's also a small craft and bake table with items for sale to help fundraise as well. So that's the Bendigo Health Intensive Care Auxiliary, which raises funds to provide essential equipment for the intensive care and critical care ward, which assists in funding the critical care nursing scholarships as well, and other items for your comfort. As I said, if you end up in Bendigo Hospital, you know, why not give back something? If you've been there lately, why not give back something to our local health service so others and you, if you end up there again, can get the best care possible? So get along this morning, 10 a.m. North Bendigo Bowls Club, to the Bendigo Health Intensive Care Auxiliary's fundraising morning tea.
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0: Fiona Parker.
1: Oh, yes, it's that pool smash. It's splash, not smash. That has got everyone talking around Bamorme Extension, where Cole Pearce is from, because he has won a medal, silver, in the pool in Glasgow. Morning, Michael Van Dorser.
2: Good morning, Fiona. It's, yes, congratulations to Cole Pearce. Absolutely fantastic to see him taking the 100-metre butterfly out over the weekend. It was great, a great race, and great to see that he got the opportunity to do that. So well done to him.
1: Yes, he came second. We were talking to Molly Painter earlier on, who was giving us a bit of a wrap of, you know, I guess also the pressure on him, not necessarily pressure, but the expectation can really weigh heavily on you to get a medal. People were saying he wanted to back up gold, which he won in the Butterfly S10 in Birmingham. But the poolside interview after the race, which he got silver Saturday morning our time, he really spoke about how he was happy with that.
2: Yep.
1: And it's kind of like, I think he said something like passing the baton to the younger generation or something.
2: Yeah.
1: Like that. So, yeah, I mean, gosh, you've got to be happy, surely. And it was a close race as well, which we'll hear it in a moment. But,
2: just quickly, it's interesting to hear different people's perspectives in regards to silver and bronze medals in regards to how they go in Olympic Games, and especially in the swimming. I've heard a podcast with Grant Hackett who absolutely loathes his silver medals. Like, he just sees it as a failure on his behalf and all that sort of stuff.
1: Oh, my goodness.
2: It's a very interesting podcast if you want to have a listen to it. It's, they're quite poignant and very, just the way that he sees it as an absolute failure on his swimming
1: career.
2: That's
1: really sad.
2: I think so too. I mean, if you're getting second, you're second or third, you're still the second or third best swimmer
1: in the Olympics or in the Commonwealth Games. Or, and in the Commonwealth Games, it's in the Commonwealth.
2: So, yeah, exactly. So
1: oh my
2: just
1: goodness.
2: The way athletes are wired, I think, in a lot of ways. The fact they're trying to get gold is everything that they're going for, rather than being, I suppose, aware that being silver and bronze is still nothing to be sneezed at.
1: Yeah, how ludicrous! Poor Grant Hackett. I would feel sorry for someone that is unhappy with silver.
2: Yeah.
1: Jenna Strosch, Bendigo Zone, won silver at the last Olympic Games.
2: Correct.
1: And she came into the studio here and was thrilled. I got to hold the silver medal.
2: Oh, that's lovely.
1: It's quite heavy.
2: Yeah, I believe they are. Mm. So, it's an interesting one.
1: She was loving the fact she'd won silver.
2: Yeah.
1: And Cole Pearce was really happy in that post-match interview about taking home the silver, especially against another Aussie. Let's have a listen to the race, shall we? And we thank Channel 7 for use of this.
3: Men's 100 butterfly S10 final. It is the Canadian who's got out really well in lane four.
4: And that's a really good start by Cole Pearce. A lot of these athletes have both of their feet to push off the block. Cole doesn't have that. So often we see him further back in the field at the start of a race. But that was an excellent start. He didn't go all the way to the 15-metre mark. He comes up a bit earlier, but he's really in his stride now. And look at Alex Saffy.
3: He is looking brilliant. In fact, he has turned in front of the Canadian. Look at the underwater work here.
5: The stroke looks fantastic, Alex Saffy. Firm on that wall, full stroke on the wall.
3: Cole Pearce is getting himself very much involved, to the point where I think he now leads. At least one of those Australians is in front. Alex Saffy now starting to take control. The Canadian in the middle, Fernando Liu. Could this be a 1-2 for Australia? Alex Saffy. Alex Saffy's going to do it. Cole Pearce will be second. Gold and silver for Australia.
4: Oh.
3: What delight in Glasgow.
4: Oh, wow.
1: There you go. So first and second for the Aussies, Michael.
2: Yeah, an amazing achievement. Great job by them. And all contributing to the medal tally that is fantastic in that respect as well. So.
1: And speaking of local swimmers, that was Cole Pearce with silver, but Henry Allen in his first Comm Games.
2: Yeah, doing a fantastic job. We heard in local news that he finished fifth in the 50 metres. He competed at 5:27 our time, so I guess you guys were preparing for the show and all that sort of stuff at that time. In the 200 backstroke

0: final. He finished fifth behind Seabomb Lee, who was the other Aussie that was swimming in that, only by about one thousandth of a second or something like that. But he's in a very tough field at this point in time. So finished fifth again in the 200. He's doing an amazing job. Obviously, his first Comm Games, two fifths at this point in time. He's got his pet event, the 100 metres, coming up later in the games. He's also in the medley relay, so one to keep an ear out for in that regard. And Bendigo Southeast Swimming, keep an eye on them on social media. They're doing a fair wrap.
1: Oh,
0: on
1: the Bendigo East Swimming Club.
0: They're keeping up to everyone up to date in regards to it as well. So
1: I did see that on socials. Good on them.
0: Yep. So keep it. Check that out for all Henry Allen news as well.
1: Bendigo East Swimming Club, where he, you know, started his professional swimming career.
0: Yeah, indeed. So it's all boding well for the medal tally. Australia 17 gold, 9 silver, 13 bronze, for a total of 39. Medals.
1: I can't keep up with it all, to be honest. I'm glad we've got those 2-minute updates after 6:30, 7:30, and 8:30, so we're able to.
0: It's great.
1: Hear the latest, because it's very difficult to. Like, I'm just thinking, oh, the gymnasts. That was on the news last night.
0: Yep.
1: But we hardly even have time to mention them because. We just keep winning gold and silver and bronze. Yeah.
0: Correct. Yeah, congratulations to the gymnasts. They're doing an amazing job.
1: First gold in ages.
0: 16 years or so, which is great to hear. And you get to hear about I love the Commonwealth Games because you get to hear about all these different countries and find out where everyone's, all the different ones are coming from. Like Jersey's got a silver medal as well, so which is fantastic to see. Papua New Guinea's got bronze. I mean, obviously we know where PNG are, but it's just, I don't know, I just really enjoy. I still really enjoy the Commonwealth Games. And, we're probably a bit upset and disappointed that we don't have them here this year and all that sort of stuff. But without looking at from that point of view, to see the work that these athletes are doing, it's great to see. And they're still out there having a crack at an elite level.
1: A text message says, just on that, I reckon Comm Games in Glasgow is a really good example of how to do sports events minus the ego of a host. Are you putting towards the recent World Cup, FIFA World Cup, with Donald Trump as president? They compete locally and disabled are able to compete at the same time. That's a real win. I completely agree. That's really been really good how it's all been incorporated together.
0: Yeah, and having the power events together as well. That's what para is meant to be anyway. It's supposed to be parallel, so great to see in regards to that. So exciting.
1: On to other sports news of the weekend. Michael Van Dorsa, local sports commentator, is with us on ABC Central Victoria Breakfast. Fiona Parker's my name, with you through until the news at 9 o'clock. Text message says, another good win to Frio Friday night in the derby. And then says, bring on the doggies this Friday night for 18 wins. Go Frio. Thanks, Scotty. Yes, I am worried about Frio. Although we had a great win on Saturday night, of course, but looking ahead to this Friday night, playing Fremantle is, to me, a bit scary as a Doggies fan.
0: Yeah, it's a bit scary, full stop, I think, at the moment. Fremantle are doing a lot of things right, and then they throw in Wharfie time in there as well, which is like the last 5 minutes of the game or whatever. It's just absolutely phenomenal. They're doing a lot, as I said, a lot of things right. They are well and truly on top of the ladder at this point in time by, what is it, 3 games. So they pretty much, have secured the minor premiership, if you want to go with it from that point of view.
1: Yeah, I was just looking through. You're probably thinking, why am I scrolling my phone while you've got your sports segment? I've just found it. That, someone put it really well on socials after the Bulldogs won on Saturday night. We've got flag mantle next.
0: Yes.
1: Flag mantle, as in they're going to win the flag.
0: Well, they're definitely favourites for it at the moment. And they're probably going to get 2 games in at Perth Stadium as well. So that's just the way that the game seems to go. They'll get at least two finals at Perth Stadium. So, and that place is like the 23rd player, 24th player for the team. So, exciting times for Frio. As we said, they had a good win in regards to that. Other matches out of the weekend that I thought were interesting. The Swans getting up by 51 points over GWS was an interesting result in the Battle of the Bridge there. But yesterday we saw one pretty good game and one sort of lopsided. Brisbane beating Port Adelaide by 59 points and St Kilda getting over North Melbourne by 31 points. You got a feel for Max King, don't you? He's come back after however long out, 500-odd days out of the game, and comes back and he's got a tight hamstring is what they said is the way, like, he was going to be off on reduced minutes anyway, but to have a tight hamstring out of the game, you hope it's not, they're getting scanned on it today, so you're hoping there's nothing there.
1: Yeah, like a major hamstring. Correct. Like, yep. Done a hammy type thing. Yep. Just a bit tight, so, fingers crossed. Poor bloke.
0: Yeah, he's had such a wretched run with injuries, and he's such a good talented footballer, but yeah, it's just not the way for him at this point in time. But the ladder, I'm just fascinated by this. Who's going to make wild cards? Who's going to make top six? Obviously, the top four, I think, is pretty much set. Fremantle, Sydney, Hawthorn, Brisbane. And then you got fifth through to eighth with just half a game in it, or one game between fifth and ninth. So Adelaide, Melbourne and Western Bulldogs all separated by percentage. Collingwood, 46 points, 107%, and then Geelong on 44 points with 116%. So Geelong are probably in the box seat to probably jump up a couple of rungs on the ladder there. St Kilda now are in 10th for a wildcard spot with Carlton on in 11th, who had a win as well. So don't quite write them off just yet. But GWS and North Melbourne at 12th and 13th, they're both with a lot of percentage back as well. So it was a very big game for North Melbourne and St Kilda yesterday. St Kilda getting the win will almost rules North Melbourne out of wildcard contention this year.
1: Yeah, right, and boost St Kilda's chances.
0: Correct. Yep.
1: Yes, right, okay.
0: So I hope that makes sense for everybody.
1: Yes,
0: out
1: it
0: there.
1: Absolutely does. Thank you. It sounds like tight after you get past the top four, too.
0: Correct. So four rounds to go.
1: Uh-huh.
0: Before the end of the home and away season.
1: There you are.
0: Yep.
1: Four rounds to go before finals.
0: Correct.
1: Wow.
0: So that'll all be right. It's gone so quick this year, to be perfectly honest. Mm. So, yeah.
1: I just, you know, you look at teams' journeys. I'm just on the Carlton thing.
0: Yeah.
1: Because who I said when they won their first two after Vossi left.
0: Got sacked, yep.
1: I was going to say got sacked, and then I was like, after Vossi got sacked. And I said to Rebecca Norman, you'll play finals. And I was only half joking. And now look, there's a slight chance they may well.
0: This is you're just being facetious, weren't you? Because now there's obviously wild card, and wild card counts as the finals.
1: No, but that's it. It's the top 10 now, so you don't have to make it to 10th.
0: Well, they sacked him early enough to try and make to do that. So to go
1: I
0: on
1: know.
0: That
1: and then
0: run.
1: The bloke who took over doesn't want the gig.
0: Nah, Josh Fraser's like, oh, I've still got a lot to learn. And to be perfectly honest, there's probably a lot. There is a lot that needs to work
1: out. Do you know what?
0: Out.
1: Someone with a bigger ego would have, like, just latched onto it.
0: Yeah, exactly.
1: Gone, oh, am I having wins? Let's continue this.
0: I believe he's a Mansfield lad. Josh Fraser.
1: Stop it. Regional Victorian.
0: Yeah, just more regional Victorians in the AFL.
1: Of course.
0: Stephen King, Adam Uze.
1: Yes.
0: Anyway.
1: We know how to produce them.
0: That's it.
1: 4 minutes to eight. I'll just run through the weather quickly and then give us an update, if you could, on the Tour de France.
0: Yeah.
1: Thank you, Michael. But let me tell you about the weather first up, and a bit of fog about at the moment. There may be a shower or two around where you are in, sort of from Bendigo down, further north, more like a partly cloudy day today. With Bendigo expecting a top of 13 degrees, Echuca Moama 14, and Kerrang partly cloudy and 14 degrees as well. Maryborough and Castlemaine may get a shower or two, with Maryborough expecting a top of 13 degrees today and Castlemaine heading for a top of 12. Meanwhile, a shower or two for Kyneton and a top of just 10 degrees. And we do need to get to the news in a few minutes' time, but we do have enough time to have a chat to Michael about the Tour de France. And, that one kind of crept up on us, given the World Cup, you know, all attention was on that, and Com Games as well here.
0: And Wimbledon, and, it's Tadej Pogačar is the leader of the Tour de France, 6.5 minutes. I think they had the last stage last night. He's set to become the fifth man to win 5 Tour de France races. So congratulations to him from Slovenia. The final stage was held in Paris, I believe, overnight. It's been shortened this year, the Tour de France, because of the wildfires that were happening over in Europe.
1: Oh.
0: So there's been a fair bit that's

0: I did see that was one of the farmers had put the tractors into the field and was doing like the wheels turning, like the tractors with the wheels turning, and they made the bicycle out of haystacks and all
1: Oh,
0: that sort of stuff. It was
1: cool.
0: absolutely amazing. So, what I don't like about it though is the fact that the spectators get so close
1: Yeah.
0: and knock the and you see sometimes the athletes getting knocked off the bikes. It's not
1: Yeah,
0: great. So,
1: I know.
0: but yeah.
1: Remember that person held out that sign? That was the Tour de France, wasn't it? And then there
0: Yeah,
1: was
0: it
1: the
0: was.
1: massive pile-up.
0: Stupids.
1: Yep, stand back and,
0: Yeah,
1: you
0: just
1: know,
0: enjoy it for what it
1: and
0: is.
1: if you're watching it on the telly, look at the scenery. It's gorgeous.
0: Exactly.
1: So true.
0: Just quickly before I go, I need to shout out the Bendigo Strikers. I know it's locally and all that sort of thing. They are playing, the championship side is playing an elimination semi-final this Wednesday
1: In
0: night.
1: the Victorian Netball League.
0: It is. They play the City West Falcons. They had an amazing win against the Northeast Blaze on Wednesday, just gone by one goal in that one. The 23 season came to an end last week, unfortunately for them, knocked out in the elimination final. But they got their first win on the board, so in a finals campaign. So congratulations to the Bendigo Strikers and all the best for Wednesday night.
1: Good on you, Michael. Thank you.
0: Thank you. Take care.
1: You too.
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1: We're talking about the Oz Alert system. 2 p.m. today, your phone will play a siren. It is just a drill, though. There was a bit of talk on the program about messages in another language. Just letting you know, the actual Oz Alert message will be sent in English, but there are translated resources in 20 languages, including guides and video explainers in Auslan via the Oz Alert website. As we head to the news at 8 o'clock, coming up after that AM, and then I'll be back with you after that.
3: ABC News with Mira McDonald. Good morning. Premier Jacinta Allen is set to face a leadership challenge this week, 4 months out from the November state election. Here's state political reporter Richard William.
4: Amid falling poll numbers and continued pressure over corruption allegations on government projects, senior factional MPs have met and resolved to ask the Premier to stand aside. And if that fails, move a spill motion at Tuesday's caucus meeting. Last night, Miss Allen's supporters insisted the Premier would not resign, that any spill motion would fail. The most likely replacement is Deputy Premier Ben Carroll, but MPs say the situation is fluid, adding that with the November election, time was of the essence.
3: A man will face court later today over the alleged murder of a woman in Melbourne's southeast last night. Emergency services were called to Generation Drive in Clyde North after reports a woman had been seriously injured about 6:30. The woman was taken to hospital where she later died. Police arrested a 32-year-old man at the property and charged him with one count of murder. It's believed the man and woman knew each other. A family has escaped injury after their home in Melbourne's northeast was targeted in an arson attack this morning. Georgia Linton-Williams has more.
5: Authorities received reports of a fire at the front of a home in Ford Court in Mill Park about 1:15. Police say they were told a family who was home at the time were able to evacuate to the backyard, avoiding injury. A neighbour called Neil says it's usually a quiet court.
6: It's a bit concerning, especially when something like that happens.
5: Police will investigate whether the fire is linked to any other incidents. A crime scene has been established and it's expected an arson chemist and detectives will attend the scene later today. Anyone with information is urged to call Crime Stoppers.
3: The Federal Emergency Management Minister says people who need to avoid today's AusAlert test should turn their phones off in advance. At 2 p.m. Eastern Standard Time, millions of phones across the country will blast an emergency alarm. The 10-second siren is a test of a new warning system which will be used during bushfires, cyclones and terror threats. Chrissy McBain says the government has worked with a range of family and domestic violence services, including the Women's Services Network or WESNET, to develop advice in the lead up to the test.
7: If you don't wish to receive this critical Oz Alert notification, then you should put your phone in aeroplane mode or turn it off at least an hour before the test. WESNET are advising people to keep their phones off or in aeroplane mode for up to 24 hours.
3: A heavy Israeli military presence remains in place around the West Bank city of Nablus following the single deadliest shooting attack in the occupied Palestinian territory this year. Middle East correspondent Matthew Doran reports.
8: On Friday, two Israelis and four Palestinians were killed in an attack on the edge of the village of Tel

0: Not far from Nablus, a group of Israelis from a nearby illegal settlement claim the Palestinians turned on them as they were hiking through the area. The Palestinians argue it was the Israelis who were armed and aggressive, backed in by the military, who were responsible for the attack turning deadly. The Netanyahu government ordered sweeping raids of the area over the weekend, and more than 130 Palestinians have been detained. Israeli settlers have launched revenge attacks, firebombing cars and buildings across the West Bank. Matthew Doran, ABC News, Jerusalem.
1: To sport, and Australia's swimmers have claimed another 5 gold medals on a record-breaking night at the Commonwealth Games. Jess Stewart is in Glasgow.
2: 2 Commonwealth Games records tumbled as the Dolphins enjoyed another wildly successful night in Glasgow. First, world record holder Cam McAvoy topped an all-Australian podium in the men's 50-metre freestyle before Sam Short, Harrison Turner, Edward Somerville and Kai Taylor claimed gold in the men's 4x200-metre freestyle relay 3.5 seconds clear of England in second. That came after Iona Anderson, Lani Pallister, as well as baton bearer Tim Hodge had all tasted gold, and teenage stars Gemma Selick, Victoria Bolando Nicholson and Sienna Tui had won minor medals.
1: In motor racing, reigning world champion Lando Norris has won the Hungarian Formula One Grand Prix. It was the first win of the season for McLaren, with Norris taking the flag from Max Verstappen and current championship leader Kimi Antonelli. Australia's Oscar Piastri led for most of the first half of the race before he was forced to retire with gearbox problems. To the weather now. For the state, patchy morning fog and frost in the north and east, mostly cloudy with patchy drizzle near the ranges, mostly dry elsewhere. For Melbourne, partly cloudy, the slight chance of a shower in the northeast suburbs, with a top today of 16 degrees. Tomorrow, showers increasing and windy, 17. Wednesday, more showers about and 13 degrees then. Right now in Melbourne, it's 10 degrees. ABC News.
3: Good morning. Welcome to AM. I'm Melissa Clark in Canberra, coming to you from Ngunnawal country and acknowledging other custodians. On today's program, with Labor heading towards electoral defeat, Victoria's Premier Jacinta Allen's facing a leadership challenge. And an extensive investigation reveals how Australian shoppers are being misled about everyday supermarket items they're buying.
4: Either failed or was subject to some further investigation, which indicates that it hasn't come from the origin that is claimed.
5: It's open season on food fraud.
3: But first, a 10-second siren will blare from mobile phones across the country today as part of a nationwide test of a new emergency alert system. It's a trial of what will be used in the future to warn people about emergencies such as bushfires, cyclones and terrorism threats. The alert sound and message will be activated on people's mobile phones at 2 p.m. Australian Eastern Standard Time. Christy McBain is the Minister for Emergency Management. Minister, thanks for joining AM this morning.
6: Thanks for having me.
3: Now, this is going to affect everyone's mobile phones, right? There's no opting in or out?
6: That's right. For a critical alert, there's no opt-out. And obviously, a critical alert would only be sent in times where we need people to take some immediate action. But today, obviously, the national test, we're testing this capability at scale across the country.
3: And given it is a test, is there a way for people to prevent the alert noise if they're in a circumstance where they really can't have a loud noise blaring off?
6: So our critical alert function does override silent and do not disturb settings. So it's important if people need to not have that sound that they should put their phone in aeroplane mode at least an hour before that test or turn their phone off altogether.
3: Now, what about people who live in black spots, you know, don't get mobile phone reception from a mobile tower, or maybe they've got an older mobile phone? Are they not going to get the alert?
6: Look, we've tested a range of different phones at this stage. We know that in some circumstances, people who are in SOS mode are still receiving those alerts. So we'd love to hear from people through the feedback on the AusAlert website if people do still receive that. But obviously, if you're not in range of any cellular tower, you won't receive the alert. We know that most compatible phones will receive it. So if there is circumstances where you think we need to be aware of something that's happened differently with your phone, we'd love to hear that.
3: You mentioned before that when this system is up and running, it would only be used when there really is an emergency that people need to be notified about. Can you give me a sense of what that threshold is for sending out an alert using this system?
6: So in an actual emergency, the lead emergency service agency determines whether they send out the current text message-based alerts. It will be the same. So in an emergency, the lead agency will determine through their chain of command whether they need to use AusAlert. We know it's a superior technology in that it's not reliant on any one telco provider and it's not subject to network congestion. So it can send, we believe, millions of messages in near real time, but it will be a matter for the lead emergency service agency during that disaster.
3: Is there a risk that if people expect that they'll get an alert directly to their phone if there's a danger, that they might be a bit complacent and not actively monitor situations themselves?
6: I doubt it. As someone who's been in a number of emergency situations, I know that people, you know, look out for emergency broadcasts through TV and radio. They're listening to what their local emergency service agencies are saying. You know, the community involvement, keeping family, friends and neighbours safe is obviously front of mind for people. This is just another tool in the tool belt for emergency service agencies to use in the case where they need to get people to think about making some immediate decisions for their own safety.
3: This was implementing this kind of system is one of the recommendations from the Bushfire Royal Commission. That was handed down in 2020. Why has it taken the better part of 6 years to get to the point of having this system ready to trial and put into operation later this year?
6: Oh, look, when we came into government in 2022, there are a number of those recommendations, whilst had been agreed to, were not implemented. So we took on this build. We know that no one state or territory jurisdiction would have the capability to build the system. So that's why the Commonwealth Government took it on. And we've been working really closely with our state and territory partners. But it is really important that you get a new nationwide system, you know, as capable as possible. So we've done a lot of work with international partners, including New Zealand, who have had a system like this since 2017, with Canada, Japan, Singapore, and obviously the US as well. So we've been learning from other countries as we've gone along. And obviously we've now done 9 community-based trials, which have all been successful. And now we're testing this at scale across the country at 2 p.m. today.
3: And everyone will get to experience that. Minister, thanks very much for speaking to AM this morning.
6: Lovely to be with you.
3: That's Christy McBain, the Minister for Emergency Management. An 8-month investigation by Four Corners has raised serious questions about whether Australians can trust the labels on everyday supermarket goods. Extensive laboratory testing of hundreds of items across major brands found some products had been adulterated or didn't match their label. Adele Ferguson reports.
7: It's a common item in your pantry, but is it exactly what it says on the tin? Leading forensic lab Saw Certain carried out testing on dozens of processed tomato goods. 1 in 4 products raised concerns.
4: Either failed or were subject to some further investigation, which indicates that it hasn't come from the origin that is claimed.
7: That's Cameron Scadding from Saw Certain. His team analysed the products to see where the tomatoes came from. Forensically tracing and comparing the unique elements left from the soil, water and climate where they were grown.
8: And so what that tells us is that the metals that are in there, it tells us whereabouts it's been grown. So if you compare Italy to China in this example, the metals that end up in the tomatoes are different if they're from Italy as opposed to China.
7: Legos promotes its tomato paste as being made with Australian-grown tomatoes. The lab found otherwise. We tested 33 Legos pastes bought from supermarkets across multiple stores in different states and found 27 or 80% contained tomatoes from China. It's passata and diced tomatoes all passed the test.
4: It was a surprise, primarily because they make such a clear Australian claim on the front of pack, that it was a surprise that we found the Chinese tomatoes in there. It is not a surprise at all that we're finding Chinese tomatoes in Australia.
7: Food supply chains are complex and problems can arise at any stage, including those outside the control of the manufacturer. Lego's owner Simplot declined an interview, but in a statement rejected the test results and said it had a trusted supplier and does regular due diligence. It said it had supply chain documentation tracing the failed products back to Australian farms where the tomatoes were grown, but it said it hadn't done forensic testing. Cameron Scadding stands by his team's science.
4: The findings are robust. So, like, when we issue a finding of verified, we stand behind that finding of verified. We're never 100% certain. From a science point of view, none of the sciences are perfect like that.
7: Eggs, spices and seafood were among other items that failed our testing.
5: The ACCC

0: would take punitive action in the courts if their laboratory tests are true.
1: Alan Fells is the former boss of Australia's consumer watchdog. He says companies should make sure their labels are accurate.
0: It's open season on food fraud, and that shouldn't happen in a country like Australia.
1: Food fraud is deception for profit, things like cheaper ingredient substitutes or diluted products. It is estimated to cost Australia up to $3 billion a year, but it's not easy to detect.
0: Australia needs to take food fraud far more seriously and apply the law more strongly and have better arrangements and prioritisation by the relevant regulators to stamp it out. Well, consumers need to have complete faith in the labels on the products they buy, but they can't at the moment.
2: Former ACCC Chair Alan Fells ending that report. And you can watch the full story tonight on Four Corners on ABC TV or anytime on iView. Victoria's Premier Jacinta Allen is facing a leadership challenge this week, just 4 months out from the November state election. Labor's factional leaders believe she no longer has the support of the majority of the party's MPs and want her to resign ahead of a caucus meeting tomorrow. Polling earlier this month showed Jacinta Allen is one of the most unpopular state leaders in Australian history, and that support for One Nation has overtaken both Labor and the Coalition in Victoria for the first time. For more, I spoke to Victorian political reporter Richard Willingham. Rich, has Jacinta Allen lost the support of the majority of her colleagues?
3: Well, certainly enough of her colleagues think so. Now, these numbers haven't been tested yet, and a lot of MPs say they haven't even been canvassed for their opinion yet. But there is a view, a group of sub-factional bosses met last night, and they decided that things needed to change. And then one of their plans is to go to Jacinta Allen as early as today and say she's lost support of the caucus and she needs to resign. Other MPs are saying, well, hold on, we think she's still got enough support and she's not going anywhere. So no one's saying they've actually, you know, written down every single number yet. It's quite fluid, the situation, but certainly there is a group who would believe that she's lost the support and are going to take action.
2: There have been rumblings about her leadership and the prospects of the party for the forthcoming state election for quite some time now. So what's triggered this move by factional leaders now?
3: Well, it's really all about the timing. So tomorrow Parliament resumes after a 5-week winter break. There was talk earlier this year, you know, 6 weeks ago when Parliament had its last sitting before the winter break, that if they were to move, they had to move then. And it never eventuated. There was no challenge ever came. That was the sort of feeling, and there's sort of the feeling now that this is the last chance to, if I had to have a change, to get someone new in, to give them, you know, 3 months to sort of establish themselves in front of the minds of voters before they head to the polls in November. Jacinta Allen's polling, the government's polling, is pretty poor, and it hasn't improved for several months. And I think one of the things that most spooks Labor MPs and who are agitating for change is the fact that Jacinta Allen's personal popularity is really, really low. In terms of, you know, most popular premier, she's right down the bottom. She's not the preferred premier. Jess Wilson, the Liberal leader, is in most polling. And there is a view that Jacinta Allen has become a drag on the Labor Party's vote. And there is, you know, it's quite vitriolic dislike for the Premier, unfairly or fairly, in the community. And that makes it hard to campaign. And there's also, I think, the sort of big elephant in the room is the ongoing corruption allegations, yeah, that have sort of engulfed the construction sector, particularly on government projects, which is something that Daniel Andrews started, those big build constructions, lots of big projects for Victoria. And Jacinta Allen was the minister under Daniel Andrews in charge of all those projects and has inherited them and continued to push them as top of her agenda. And these stories first broke 2 years ago. And I think there's concern that they don't feel that Jacinta Allen has responded adequately enough. Now, those calls for a royal commission continue to grow and she continues to dismiss them. Now, there is plans, I understand, today for the Premier was to take to Cabinet a plan to set up an organised crime commission through Victoria Police. That's to be discussed at Cabinet today and even announced today. And it was sort of seen not only as something that Victoria Police wants, but something that Jacinta Allen can then say this is how she's dealing with the corruption allegations. I think the horse has probably bolted, and I think the public is already pretty worried and sceptical about the response to the corruption allegations, and that makes it very difficult for the Premier in this position right now. And it's one of the reasons I think that they can't

0: she can't get any clear air to try and re-establish herself. That's one of the reasons her colleagues are, you know, agitating for change. And many of them believe a royal commission is the answer, just to put it to bed.
1: If Jacinta Allan is ousted, who would replace her? Would it be her deputy, Ben Carroll?
0: Well, look, that's the sort of conventional wisdom. And at the moment, you know, there's no declaration of another candidate. So it's one of those situations where they basically want the Premier to resign and then someone can take over seamlessly, because if it does get to a contested vote, you know, it's understood that Ben Carroll doesn't really want to go head-to-head. He just wants to be a vacancy. Because under Labor's rules, since the Rudd Gillard era, if there's a contested vote, it has to go out to the membership. And that's basically 4 to 6 weeks of no effective leader in Victoria. And that means they're losing a lot of time before an election. So there's all that to grapple with too. And that would make them really look like a basket case. So that's another consideration. So Ben Carroll is the one that people would like to put his hand up. He's not declared yet. And so it's very, like I said earlier, it's a very fluid situation.
1: Rich Willingham there. You're listening to AM, where it's 19 minutes past 8. German police have shot and killed a 21-year-old man suspected of carrying out yesterday's attack on a Berlin Pride event. The German-born man of Lebanese background was known to authorities for extremist views and for attempting to join Islamic State. Questions are now being asked about how he was able to carry out the attack. For more, I spoke to Berlin-based journalist Daniela Saperi. Daniela, what do we know about the man who police have shot dead?
2: So we know that he's a 21-year-old German citizen with Lebanese background. He was born and raised in Berlin and allegedly has links to the Islamist scene. He has even been arrested, and there has been a prison sentence, but he was out on a special parole.
1: What's been the political reaction to this, given what we've now learnt about his background?
2: Well, the political reactions in Germany were quite diverse, I would say. All in all, from different parties, different politicians, there was a lot of solidarity statements. And even, for example, today there was a memorial demonstrations, and a few politicians from different parties came to show their respect and their solidarity. The German Chancellor Friedrich Merz just attended a memorial service in a church in Berlin. And at the same time, there is a lot of anger in the population and also in the queer community, because for many people, this solidarity from the German Chancellor is not real, because everyone remembers just last year when the community wanted the German parliament to raise the rainbow flag during the Berlin Pride. He responded that the parliament is not, and I quote, circus tent. So people have not forgotten about this. And that's why a lot of people cannot take these statements from the chancellor serious. But what we're also experiencing in the political debate is the role of the right-wing extremists here in Germany. A lot of them, immediately after the attack, before anything was known, started using this brutal alleged Islamist attack to spread hatred against migrants and refugees. But on the other hand, we also see, I personally experienced that under the comments of my posts on Facebook, for example, that there are also right-wing extremists who are celebrating this brutal attack. Because when it comes to being against queer people, unfortunately, Islamists and right-wing extremists are not far from each other, and they share the same ideology of hate.
1: How is Berlin's pride and queer community coping? You mentioned there's been some memorials, but also some anger. It must be a very difficult time in this aftermath.
2: It is a really difficult time for the queer community the most, but for the whole city, I guess. The memorial demonstration I just mentioned was really powerful. Thousands of people came. People were crying. People were hugging. But people were also shouting slogans. The main chant was "From sadness to anger to resistance." and underlining that these attacks against the Christopher Street Days in Germany are nothing new, but they won't stop in fear and stop going to the parades. Quite the opposite. What I also find really touching and moving is that the queer community, while mourning and while being in shock, they feel the urge to give statements that they don't want this brutal alleged Islamist attack to be used to spread hatred against different minority groups.
1: Journalist Daniela Saperi in Berlin there. The ongoing wildfires across Spain and southwest France have forced more than 300,000 people to evacuate. Authorities are battling dry conditions to bring the blazes under control ahead of another heatwave forecast for this week. Cyan Valence reports from London.
3: Firefighters battle roaring flames ripped out of control by erratic winds. Police in the French commune of Marche-Prime, around 35 kilometres southwest of Bordeaux, knock on doors one by one, telling residents to leave. About 220,000 people have been evacuated in France, while in Spain more than 75,000 people have had to leave their homes. Flames have advanced to within 15 kilometres of Bordeaux. It's home to 270,000 people and host to thousands more tourists. The summer holidays mean July and August are usually its busiest months, but French officials are now asking holidaymakers to stay away. Blair Connor grew up in Brisbane but now runs a bar in Bordeaux where he's lived for 16 years. He told the ABC he's never seen the city like this.
4: Today, for example, was a Sunday in Bordeaux during the peak sort of tourist season, and the town's a ghost town. The people in this area have had live fires before, but nothing like this. And the big problem now is sort of the uncertainty.
3: The fire is so fierce, it's created its own weather system, known as pyrocumulonimbus. While this has happened in Australia and North America, it's the first time the phenomenon has been seen in France. In Spain, several fires continue to burn. One blaze in the Castellón region in the country's east is still burning beyond extinguishing capacity. Conditions have eased for the blaze in the Madrid region, but as Prime Minister Pedro Sanchez visited some of the worst hit areas in Avila, he warned the situation is far from over. Complicated hours lie ahead, the Prime Minister said. Spain's capital is blanketed in smoke. Tourist Leticia Lucas is visiting Madrid from Canada, which has also been battling fires.
5: We thought we left the bad air quality and then we came here. So it's unfortunate and sad just to see how our world is changing. We want to come and explore it, and then we keep seeing how global warming is harming Mother Nature, right?
3: On Sunday, Spain's King and Queen visited a fire evacuation centre where Queen Leticia echoed what so many others are asking. What needs to be done to prevent this from happening again, she asked. The fires have prompted the Prime Minister to call for a national pact on the climate emergency. We must translate that duty into action, Pedro Sanchez said, saying the government's response had to match the scale of the climate emergencies. Europe is warming faster than any other continent, and there's another heatwave forecast across Europe this week. In London, this is Cyan Valence reporting for AM.
1: There are calls to investigate popular online retailer Kogan over whether it's misleading customers by offering them dubious discounts. The ABC can reveal Kogan's use of a little-known website where it is selling the same products for mostly much higher prices compared to its main website, Kogan.com. It then appears to offer large discounts to shoppers on Kogan.com compared to its other website's higher prices. National Consumer Affairs reporter Michael Atkin has more.
6: Tracy Villani bought an air conditioner from the Kogan website during a heatwave.
7: Price was definitely a factor. I had compared prices with all the major retailers, and Kogan was the cheapest.
6: The Adelaide woman paid $780, which Kogan advertised was a significant discount.
7: The price that they were selling it for was quite a few hundred dollars below the recommended retail price.
6: The ABC can reveal Kogan is using a second website called Exclusive Brands. Exclusive Brands sells the same private label products as the Kogan website, but usually for much more, with discounts offered on Kogan.com. An example was a Brossa sofa, which cost almost $4,000 on a

0: exclusive brands, but was only $1,229 on Kogan.com, advertised as a discount from the standard retail price of almost $4,000.
1: I think this is extremely concerning. Kogan is an extremely well-known retailer. And look, it needs investigation.
0: Former consumer watchdog boss Rod Sims wants the ACCC to investigate.
1: I think if the comparison site is one that is not being promoted, not being used, then it's pretty hard to see that it makes a legitimate comparison. To me, that would be against the law and of great concern.
0: The consumer watchdog, the ACCC, declined to comment on whether it would investigate. It said consumer law prevented businesses from making false or misleading statements about prices, including about savings and discounts.
2: I think people would feel manipulated, actually.
0: That's consumer law expert Jeannie Patterson from the University of Melbourne. She agrees an investigation is needed to establish whether Kogan is using fake discounts to lure customers.
2: And if that's the case, it does start to look like the discount is a kind of made-up discount from a inflated price that products are notionally but never really sold at.
0: Kogan was unavailable for interview. In a statement, the retailer denied any wrongdoing and said it takes its obligations to present pricing clearly and accurately very seriously. It added that Kogan.com only advertises a standard retail price as a reference price where it's been offered on Kogan.com for a reasonable time.
3: Michael Atkin reporting there. And in finance, the Australian dollar is buying 69.9 US cents and oil prices have dropped. The global benchmark Brent crude trading at $96.78 US a barrel. And that's AM for today. I'm Melissa Clark. Thanks for your company. It's now 8:30.
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5: Indeed it is. Welcome along to this half hour of power here on ABC Central Victoria. And look, speaking of power, Jacinta Allen, the Premier of Victoria, may well lose that power over the next couple of days. We'll wait to see what happens. We've been trying to get our state political reporters for ABC on the radio in the next half hour so you can hear a little bit more about what they understand has happened over the last few days, and certainly that meeting last night where it is said there was a meeting, and those close to her are suggesting that she should either step down today or there may well be a leadership challenge tomorrow. Unfortunately, we have been unable to get our ABC reporters on, but we will be chatting with state political reporter for The Age at around 8:45 on this one. Coming up before then, an update on the Commonwealth Games and a quick chat with Bomorm Extension's own Cole Pearce. He won silver in the S10 butterfly early on Saturday morning, and Tina was at the farm in Bomorm Extension cheering her son on with pride. So more on that before the news at 9 o'clock. And I'll also take you to a canola field. In fact, Nate Woodall, who's about to bring you local news headlines, was in a canola field near Heathcote on Friday and chatted to people who'd paid for the privilege of being there. More on that before nine as well. So a lot to get through this half hour, but let's kick it off with local news headlines. Nate Woodall, good morning.
6: Good morning, Fee. A man has been charged after allegedly leading police on a dramatic chase in a stolen car through Bendigo on Friday. Police say an allegedly stolen SUV was seen driving erratically through Eagle Hawk and was followed to Junnerton, where a man and woman allegedly stole a Mazda SUV. A police helicopter chased the allegedly stolen vehicle before it eventually crashed into a light post in Bendigo's CBD shortly before 10 o'clock. Police say the driver fled and climbed onto the roof of a Mollison Street property. The 27-year-old of no fixed address was arrested and charged with aggravated burglary, two thefts of motor vehicle, dangerous drive while pursued by police, and exceeding the prescribed concentration of drugs. He's expected to face court today. The female offender is yet to be located, and the Mazda remains outstanding. Central Victorians are warned large explosions may be heard this week from activity at the Puckapunyal Army Base. The Australian Defence Force says the larger-than-usual live-fire activity will involve several detonations of explosive line charges. Up to five very loud explosions may be heard through the week, with a maximum of three blasts per day. The blast will only take place during daylight hours and may rattle nearby residents' glass windows and surprise young children, pets and livestock. Victorian Premier Jacinta Allan will face a leadership challenge this week, 4 months out from the November state election. Factional conveners from both the right and left of the party room met last night to discuss whether Ms. Allan still has the support of a majority of caucus. The ABC understands they agreed she does not. She's expected to be given the opportunity to resign, and if she refuses, her leadership is expected to be challenged at tomorrow's caucus meeting when Parliament resumes from the winter break. And para swimmers Cole Pearce has secured a silver medal in the men's 100-metre butterfly at the Glasgow Commonwealth Games. The 23-year-old from Bemorm Extension near Echuca finished closely behind Bunbury-raised para swimmer Alex Safi, who secured the gold with a 57.11-second win. Meanwhile, Bendigo swimmer Henry Allen finished fifth in his first experience of a Commonwealth Games final. The 18-year-old swam in the final of the men's 50-metre backstroke on Sunday morning, finishing at 24.72 seconds. And that's headlines.
5: Thank you very much, Nate.
6: Thanks, V.
5: Hey, I enjoyed your chat with people in the canola field. We did play it earlier, but worth a replay because you got out and about and stood in that sea of golden yellow, as one lady put it.
6: Yeah, certainly. It was really lovely. And it's an opportunity that, as some of the others pointed out, doesn't get to happen very often because people, farmers are often trying to keep people out of their canola fields because while they're very beautiful to look at, standing amongst them can actually introduce pests and ruin the crops. But this farmer said, you know, it's a beautiful sight. People like doing it. Why not lean into it and invite people up here? So
5: yeah, lean into it, make money from it, have that other revenue stream as well as a farmer.
6: Certainly, certainly.
5: Because people were jumping over fences to get in. They were doing that with sunflowers as well some years ago. It was a big thing.
6: Yeah.
5: That it was an all Instagram worthy kind of
6: Instagram worthy
5: social media pics, yeah.
6: But an important important crop, important livestock. So
5: of course.
6: It's great that the farmers sort of have got around the trend as well, and he's even carved out paths so that you can safely trot through
5: through the canola fields.
6: The canola fields, yes.
5: How lovely. Well, I'm so pleased you enjoyed it as well.
6: That was great.
5: Good on you, Nate. Thank you.
6: Thanks,
5: V. Nate Woodall with us on ABC Central Victoria Breakfast, turning our attention now to Glasgow. And before we chat to Bemorm Extension's own Cole Pearce's mum about her son winning silver in the pool on Saturday morning, let's get an update on what's been happening over the last few hours in Glasgow.
7: This is a 2026 Commonwealth Games update.
8: A very good morning to you. Niamh Owens with you for your Commonwealth Games update on a big day three from Glasgow. Shout out to Brianna Scott, who has followed up that team gymnastics gold with a silver medal in the women's individual all-round gymnastics event this morning. The Diamonds are looking great in Glasgow already, notching up a dominant 19-point win over England in the netball overnight. The Aussies were near flawless for the opening three quarters, storming towards a highest ever score against the Roses at a Commonwealth Games before fading a little in the final quarter. And Jamie Lee Price says it is a really good position to be in with two wins from two games.
9: Yeah, I think so. I think there's still lots of room to grow, but I think to be able to play England so early in the pool is something that we don't usually do. So to be able to come out really strong and play the way that we did is really promising. And I think we'll be a bit disappointed in the last quarter, but I thought, we played really well considering we're only game two.
8: In the pool, gold medals overnight to Tim Hodge in the 100 metres backstroke S9 and Iona Anderson in a super tight 100 metre backstroke win. World record holder Cam McAvoy now has the world champs, the Olympics, the Commonwealth Games gold medal trifecta, cruising to victory in the 50 metre freestyle.
10: Cam McAvoy, he's got some work to do. He does! Southam second, Jack third. Australia sweeps the podium in the 50 freestyle. A games record is under 21 seconds. It's a phenomenal time.
8: Lani Pallister led from start to finish in a dominant victory in the 1500 metres and Molly Walker won the bronze. And Australia has stormed home to win the 4x200 metres men's freestyle relay in a Commonwealth Games record with an incredible final leg from Kai Taylor. So that's 39 medals overall for the Aussies so far, with England in second place on the medal tally with 19. Thanks to Channel 7 for the audio used.
5: Yes, indeed. How's the

0: at all. Tally and Bemorme Extension's own Cole Pearce has added to that, winning silver in the S10 100 metre butterfly final at the Comm Games in Glasgow. And one of his biggest supporters was watching every stroke from home, his mum, Tina. Tina, good morning.
1: Morning. How is everybody on this beautiful foggy day?
0: Yeah. Oh, foggy where you are, is it?
1: Very.
0: Okay. I've heard of some pea supers out there, but there's been mornings where I haven't been able to see over to the other side of Lake Waroona that our studio kind of is on the other side of the road of. But this morning it's not too bad where we are, but yes, I've heard it is pretty foggy elsewhere. But look, the pool was where all the action was at on Saturday morning, our time. Tell us about how it all played out for you. You were getting up early, as I remember, we were speaking to you last week, and you had family members coming round and to stay and that sort of thing.
1: Yeah, we were all up nice and early. Obviously, never going to miss it. We know he wasn't going to be racing till a certain time, but the TV's got to be on just in case the program runs early, which it won't because of TV broadcasting rights. But it's like, nope, just in case.
0: Don't want to miss it.
1: So we had it on the computer because, like, swimming, you can stream it, like, through the app and get just swimming, because when you watch it on Channel 7, they flick between the two and we're like, no, we can't have that. So it's on the computer and it's on the TV. So we were doing it both ways, mute one, put the other one on, like, chop and change. So, yeah, we're nervous wreck trying to make it all work. So, yeah, it was really exciting. I'm always nervous for the once he's off the blocks, I'm right. It's just the false starts really worry me, like most swimming parents. Once they've got a clean start and they haven't jumped the gun, it's like, yep, it's all good. We can go. Like, now do your work.
0: And how are you feeling during the race?
1: Really nervous. Alex come up in front of him, and then I'm like, oh, don't go too hard. Don't go too hard at the start. Don't overdo it. Like, don't gas yourself. And yeah, he probably went a bit hard just because he come up a bit slow. But anyway, I'm not complaining about silver. So yeah.
0: And neither was he in that poolside interview where he said he was happy with it, and it was good to see another Aussie, of course, take home gold.
1: Yeah. He was a bit disappointed with his time, and he said that on the interview. Like, they're so hard on themselves. Like, a second in our world means nothing. A second in their world is the end of the world. So, but yeah, he's still very, very stoked about the silver, as we all are. And yeah, and Cole beat Alex last year at Worlds, and then Alex beat Cole at the Paralympics. So they just keep chopping and changing on who wants it more on the day.
0: Yeah, or just, you know, who's lucky enough to kind of get that fraction of a second and touch the wall first.
1: Best man on the day.
0: Yeah, wow. So how does the family celebrate a result like this when Cole Pearce himself is on the other side of the world, Tina?
1: Oh, we wait with bated breath for him to ring us. We hope that he's not gone into drug testing because he can't pee on cue. So we always hope that he's not gone into drug testing because that could take us like hours and hours for him to ring us. But our celebrations is just go make a cup of tea and just sit there, and everyone's phones are up loud. Is he ringing me or is he ringing Ashley? That's his older sister. So waiting for him to ring one of us. So, yeah, nothing too exciting, because then we go outside and feed calves. You can probably hear in the background, and feed the cows. So.
0: And run the farm.
1: Yeah, we just all go back to work. So,
0: did he ring on Saturday, or how did it?
1: He did ring. Okay. He did ring. He rang after the medal ceremony. So, yeah, because they've all got commitments until they get all that stuff out of the way. So, yeah, I think he's looking forward to a round of golf. There's some famous golf course over there. So before he comes home, I think he's going to go for a hit of golf. So, yeah.
0: Well, why not?
1: That's how he's celebrating, going playing golf in
0: Scotland. Yes.
1: Scotland.
0: Do you know, I think that is a really special course. I remember talking to a former ABC Sports presenter, Dan Lonergan, years ago, and he loves a round of golf, and he was heading over to Scotland, and he was going to be playing at that particular course. So I don't know, I can't remember the name of it, but yes, it's...
1: Me either. So, but whatever that golf course is, him and Alex actually are off, off for a round of golf together. So, yeah, so that's really good. So they are really good friends. So they don't just put it on for the cameras. They are good friends.
0: Oh, that's good to hear. Well, we have audio of the race to play now. Tina, thank you so much. Give Cole all the best, both for his excellent swim and also for his amazing golfing prowess. And tell him that we congratulate him, everyone from Central Victoria and especially ABC Central Victoria, following his every stroke. Really appreciate your time this morning.
1: No worries. Thank you for having me.
0: Tina Pierce is the mum of Bemorme Extension's own Cole Pierce, who won silver in the S10 Butterfly early on Saturday morning. Let's have a listen to the race.
2: Men's 100 Butterfly S10 final. It is the Canadian who's got out really well in lane four.
3: And that's a really good start by Cole Pierce. A lot of these athletes have both of their feet to push off the block. Cole doesn't have that. So often we see him further back in the field at the start of a race. But that was an excellent start. He didn't go all the way to the 15-metre mark. He comes up a bit earlier, but he's really in his stride now. And look at Alex Saffy.
2: He is looking brilliant. In fact, he has turned in front of the Canadian. About the underwater work here.
4: The stroke looks fantastic, Alex Saffy. Firm on that wall, full stroke on the wall.
2: Cole Pierce is getting himself very much involved to the point where I think he now leads. At least one of those Australians is in front. Alex Saffy now starting to take control. The Canadian in the middle, Fernando Liu. Could this be a 1-2 for Australia? Alex Saffy. Alex Saffy's going to do it. Cole Pierce will be second. Gold and silver for Australia. Oh. What delight in Glasgow.
3: Oh, wow.
0: Absolutely. Alex Saffy with gold and Cole Pierce with silver in an event that Cole Pierce won gold in at the Birmingham Commonwealth Games and won silver in at the Paralympics. And now he's got a silver at Glasgow for the S10 Butterfly. Congratulations. Always good to celebrate our local sporting icons.
5: You're listening to ABC Central Victoria with Fiona Parker.
0: Well, on the golf course over in Scotland, it would be St Andrews Golf Course, says a text. Thank you very much. Yes, very famous course over there. It's like cliff tops, right? Something of the sort. Really appreciate your text, 0467 842 722. Well, closer to home, a leadership spill is brewing in Victorian Labor, which means that member for Bendigo East, Jacinta Allen, may well not be Premier for much longer. Joining us now is the Age's State Political Reporter, Chip LeGrand. Chip, good morning. Thanks for your take on this. How are you going?
6: Yeah, good, Fiona.
0: Tell us about what you understand has happened here.
6: Well, things have moved quite quickly. Your listeners will be aware that there's been leadership speculation surrounding the Premier now for many weeks and indeed months, but it sort of come to a head in the last 24 hours. There was a meeting of Labor Party factional conveners. So these are the people responsible for the different groupings or representative of the different groupings in the party. They met in Melbourne last night and they've resolved that Premier Allen no longer has the support of her caucus, which would make her leadership untenable. It's now triggered moves to try to replace her as Premier. The other significant thing that's happened just this morning is that people close to Ben Carroll, who's the Deputy Premier and the most likely rival leadership contender, have declared that he's now considering his position. 6 weeks ago, Ben Carroll very publicly ruled himself out of the job, saying that he wouldn't want to talk to his young daughter in years to come and say they didn't support Jacinta Allen in her attempt to become the first woman to be elected in her own right as Premier in Victoria. But he is now increasingly of the belief, as are many others in the party, that her leadership can't go on. And so the today will be a very messy day, I'd imagine, at Spring Street, where cabinet's due to meet at 11.

0: and the Premier will chair that meeting, and there's important legislation that they want to introduce this week, including the establishment of a new organised crime agency. But the whole week is going to be engulfed by leadership manoeuvres.
1: Mm. There is talk that they're going to be giving Jacinta Allan the chance to resign today. How likely do you think that is?
0: I think those conversations will be had, and I don't think she'll resign. So Jacinta Allan has made it clear to people who've been in contact with her that she's not going to stand down. She feels that her leadership has been undermined for many months now by what she thinks is a relatively small group of people within the party, inside and outside Parliament. She doesn't think that should be rewarded. She thinks she can still lead Labor to victory at the state election on 28 November. So for now, she's not going anywhere. Of course, the next step to this would then, we've got a caucus meeting tomorrow, and it would be a relatively simple matter to move a motion to spill all leadership positions.
1: But with this meeting last night, if Jacinta Allan thinks she still has enough support with this meeting last night, surely they've crunched the numbers. You've said that they've said that they think that she doesn't have the support of caucus.
0: Right, and this is where you get into the realm of they said in any leadership contest, where both sides will, of course, claim that they have the numbers. And frankly, the truth of it won't be known until there is a vote taken in caucus.
1: It has been said for many months, as you say, if Labor's position in the polls doesn't improve and if Jacinta Allan's approval rating doesn't improve, that it has been only a matter of time. Is now the time, Chip LeGrand, as in if they don't do it now, will they be able to before November?
0: Well, look, I'm not a political strategist. I would have thought the time was probably a year ago if they were going to do this. It feels very late in the piece to be changing leaders. The problem with the Labor rules as they are is that if you had a situation, we are getting ahead of the situation a bit at the moment, but if Jacinta Allan decided that she wasn't going to stand down, that she was going to recontest the leadership in any ballot, so you have a contested ballot, that gets resolved not only by a vote of caucus, it needs to go to party members. That's a process that can take up to 6 weeks. We've got 4 months between now and the election. So the idea of the government being effectively paralysed for 6 weeks of that time just seems faintly absurd. So I think everyone on both sides of this thing, they'll be wanting to avoid that kind of scenario, but there's a possibility that that's how it could play out.
1: Mm. A possibility that if there is a leadership spill, that Jacinta Allan could actually win it, and well, the instability continues?
0: Well, whether or not she wins, it's more that whether or not she decides that she's going to contest it. She's not going to accept that the numbers are against her, that she doesn't have support of the party. She's going to want her to put it to not only a further vote of caucus, but a vote of party members. I mean, she has that's her right as the incumbent leader.
1: Mm. Yeah, wow. And in terms of where Labor does sit in the polls and where her popularity is, which is obviously, you know, the least popular premier in Australia, do you think this dissatisfaction and the point that the Labor Party in Victoria has gotten to now, is it specifically about polling? It's not necessarily about her leadership per se, as in how she works with others in the party room.
0: No, I think what the polls reflect is the public view. And the putting aside the rights or wrongs, the public view isn't a fond one of the Premier. So she is very unpopular according to all the opinion polls. And it makes it very hard for anyone, any party, to win an election if you've got an unpopular leader. So the thing that's really driving this is 4 months out from an election is the view that if they change leaders now, it'll give them a better chance with almost anyone being leader to win the next election, so long as it's not Jacinta Allan.
1: Thank you very much for your take on this, Chip LeGrand. Appreciate it.
0: All right. Thanks very much, Shanna.
1: Chip LeGrand is state political reporter with The Age. And you can read his article at The Age online, with the ABC covering this one as well. Coming up after 9 o'clock on Mornings with Nick Healy, you will hear from ABC state political reporter Richard Willingham. This is ABC Central Victoria. Fiona Parker here with you as we have a quick look at the weather for today. And we can expect around our part of the world, the further north you get, the less chance of a shower, more likely around the ranges, and a possible shower or two around Maryborough, Castlemaine and Bendigo, with Bendigo expecting a top of 13, as is Maryborough, Echuca and Kerrang heading for a top of 14 degrees, 12 for Castlemaine, and a top of 10 degrees for Kyneton. As we, before we get to the news at 9, let's talk a little bit more about these canola fields, because my goodness, they're gorgeous, aren't they? And people have really noticed this to the point of going into these fields sometimes, which is a biosecurity hazard, as Nate Woodall was telling us about. But Shiraz Republic has just owned the fact and made their own canola walk through one of their fields near Heathcote. It's become one of Victoria's fastest growing agritourism attractions. 20,000 visitors last season, four times more than expected. Let's have a listen as Nate Woodall headed to Cornella to ask visitors what they thought.
2: So you were saying you travelled quite a long way to come here today. How far did you travel?
3: Around like 200 kilometres, 180, 2 hours of drive from Notting Hill, exactly.
2: Great. So what brings you out here exactly?
3: We saw a real. We're a quiet place with few gardens, a huge garden but few flowers. This is quite some new experience for us, because we haven't been some kind of a this much in an area that is covered with flowers, the yellow. It's so natural in here. So natural. That's what drives us here.
2: So you saw it on an Instagram reel?
3: A Facebook reel, actually.
2: Facebook reel. And so I suppose being in the countryside is a big difference from being in the city, right? Is that part of the reason why you wanted to come out here?
3: Exactly. This is a huge difference from where we were living. We live in a kind of a apartment, so it's very noisy in there. It's very disturbing. But out here, it's so calm, so peaceful, I would say.
2: How does it make you feel to look out and see all this canola?
3: It's mesmerizing. It's mesmerizing.
2: And I see that you brought your drone along as well. What was the idea behind that?
3: Most of the parts of the country requires a drone license, and they have so many restrictions over there. And where we live, there's a helipad, and we can't even think of flying it. And here we got no restrictions, but we have the regulations, we obey them, and we can have fun with it. We can take whatever we need. We are able to fly over here.
2: So how far out did you have to travel to visit here today?
4: We travelled about an hour away from home, and just thought it would be a nice outing.
2: Yeah, and where did you get the idea to come out here?
4: We saw it online, I had a friend coming over, and I was like, I think this would be good to do for the day.
2: And now that you're here, talk us through what the scenery is like here.
4: I mean, it's beautiful. It's just like a sea of yellow and green, really, which is gorgeous. A massive estate. There's lots of little pianos and things set up amongst the canola field. And it looks really beautiful. And you can see it in the distance and the hills and the trees. So it's a really beautiful natural landscape.
2: Yeah, definitely. And I spoke with one other couple already, and they visited from Melbourne and were saying this is kind of the exact appeal of the countryside. You know, this is the reason why you want to get out of the city. As somebody who does live in Shepparton, is that the appeal you see as well in sites like this for people who are coming out of the city?
4: Absolutely. I mean, especially the canola is looking gorgeous this time of year. They've had a really good season for canola. So it's if you live in a regional area, you see it from the roadside all the time, just the beautiful golden flowers. So that definitely, I was like, the opportunity to come and see it and be amongst it was really exciting. But then if you're from the city, it's a really good opportunity to see this sort of scenery and immerse yourself in it.
2: And knowing that this business is kind of, I mean, we were saying before, they're sort of thriving. They've got the bar set up over there. some accommodation set up as well. Do you feel a sense of

0: it really is beautiful. And, you know, you get the smell, you get the earth underfoot. It's a different experience than most people get.
1: And we were saying that particularly after a quite dismal winter so far here in Victoria, we picked a pretty good day to come out here, wouldn't you say?
0: Yeah, absolutely. We've been having a lot of fog and a lot of rain, so getting out here with the sunshine, it's wonderful. A little bit chilly, but, you know, there's coffee and fruit at the end of it, so worthwhile.
2: Just some of the people Nate Woodall talked to at Shiraz Republic near Heathcote on Friday as the canola season continues and they open up a canola field with paths going through it, as Nate was saying, in order for you to be able to get that photo for socials, because, hey, that's what it's all about, it seems, these days. Time for the news at 9. Stay tuned as we head on through our day with more on the leadership speculation in relation to Bendigo East's Jacinta Allen.
3: What's really in the food we're eating?
4: A lot of the labels are not true.
3: A major Australian food investigation yields shocking results. Duped, a two-part special from Four Corners, starts tonight on ABC TV and ABC iView.
5: ABC News with Miriam McDonald. Good morning. A federal Liberal senator says a change in leadership will be too little too late for Victoria's Labor Party as Premier Jacinta Allen will face a leadership challenge this week. Factional power brokers met last night to discuss whether Ms. Allen maintains the support of the caucus and agreed she does not. She's expected to be given the opportunity to resign, and if she refuses, her leadership is expected to be challenged tomorrow. Liberal Senator James Patterson, who represents Victoria, has told Radio National the most likely candidate to usurp Ms. Allen won't win over Victorians at the November state election either.
6: In my view, it's too little too late, and a shift of horse at this very late minute to a new premier is not going to change anything fundamentally, particularly because Ben Carroll was Jacinta Allen's deputy premier. He participated in every decision this government has made over the last few years.
5: Australia's first national emergency warning system will be tested today for the first time. Millions of mobile phones, some smartwatches and tablets will receive text messages saying this is a test and no action is required. Devices will also vibrate and play a siren-like warning sound for 10 seconds, but older devices might not receive the warning. Emergency Management Minister Christy McBain says authorities have already completed a number of community-based trials in every state and territory.
7: We obviously need to know that we can send millions of messages across the country in near real time. We've done that through our community-based trials in smaller areas, so today it is about testing that national system at scale.
5: And if you live in Victoria, New South Wales, Queensland or the ACT, the alert will be sent out at 2 o'clock this afternoon. The Social Services Minister is defending the Prime Minister's attendance at a dinner hosted by a billionaire family accused of funneling money from China. The dinner took place at the Sydney mansion of 25-year-old Felix Lee, whose father faces allegations of deceiving the Australian Tax Office about his holdings in order to channel huge sums into Australian bank accounts. It's unclear how much was pledged as a Labor donation for each attendee. Tanya Plibersek has told Seven Anthony Albanese goes to dinners almost every night of the week.
8: I think the point the Prime Minister was making when he says he goes to functions all the time, and the night before he was in a room full of 750 people at a dinner, is you don't know everything about everyone.
5: Police are investigating an arson attack at a home in Melbourne's northeast this morning. Emergency services received reports of a fire at Ford Court in Mill Park about 1:15, where police say a family who was home at the time was able to evacuate and escape injury. Detectives will look at whether the blaze is linked to other incidents. A neighbour called Neil has told 774 ABC Melbourne he saw the family after they evacuated, speaking to police at the scene.
9: I opened the front door and the house was certainly ablaze. That's about all I know. I heard someone arguing. I think there was someone arguing. And then all this night, I just stayed in bed.
5: New figures reveal workers on some of Australia's major tunnelling projects have been exposed to deadly levels of silica dust, with some contractors and regulators fighting to keep them secret. Antonia O'Flaherty reports.
10: Occupational hygienist Kate Cole analysed 375 air sampling reports released under Right to Information from Brisbane's Cross River Rail project. She found workers were exposed to silica dust above the standard at least 55 times. Ms. Cole also analysed exposure levels from 12 New South Wales tunnels.

0: models finding breaches of up to 80 times the limit. She warns the exposure standard is too high.
1: The legal limit itself is not actually protecting these workers from silicosis and lung cancer.
0: Contractors and regulators say the safety of workers is their top priority and they'll continue to monitor and mitigate dust exposure.
2: To sport, an Australian swimmer, Cam McAvoy, has led an all-Australian podium in the 50-metre freestyle at the Commonwealth Games, headlining another dominant night for the Dolphins in Glasgow. The world record holder set a new Games record of 20.97 seconds to beat home compatriots Flynn Southam and Jamie Jack. McAvoy has told ABC Sport it was a remarkable team achievement.
3: We clean swept the podium. Traditionally, we haven't really been a 50-metre nation, and now we're winning every medal. And the times the boys did, that would medal at every international comp, regardless if that's the Olympics, the World Champs, so it's incredible.
2: And Australia claimed four other swimming golds on the third night of finals. To the weather now. For the state, mostly cloudy with patchy drizzle near the ranges, mostly dry elsewhere. For Melbourne, partly cloudy. The slight chance of a shower in the northeast suburbs with a top today of 16 degrees. Tomorrow, showers increasing and windy 17. Wednesday, showers about and 13. Right now in Melbourne, it's 10 degrees. ABC News.
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5: And a good morning to you. It is the start of a new week. It's Monday morning. Hope you had a good weekend, and I hope you rested, because it is shaping up already like it's going to be a hell of a week. You would not have escaped the news that Premier Jacinda Allen facing a lot of pressure within the Labor Party to step down. What the ABC understands is that a delegation is going to ask her to resign from her leadership role today, and then if she refuses, she's going to be challenged at tomorrow's caucus meeting. A lot up in the air around this, as always. More on it very, very soon. But I want to hear from you this morning about Jacinda Allen's role as leader of the Labor Party. What kind of a change you think that a different leader in that role could make? 1-300-977-222. 1-300-977-222. But before that, you may have been following along with a push that we're seeing within Australia to introduce Clare's Law, specifically into Victoria. We've spoken about it a week or two ago. It is around allowing people to ask police if their partner has a history of domestic abuse. It's actually named after a British woman who was murdered by her former partner, and he had a serious history of violence against women that she did not know about. Now, the UK brought in Clare's Law back in 2003. South Australia brought in its version in 2018, and some people think we should have something very similar in Victoria as well. I remember a little while ago when our ABC Gippsland reporter Danielle Pope put together a package about this. She spoke with a victim survivor who talked about what a law like this may have meant for her. Here's a little of that story.
6: It got quite bad. There was a lot of emotional abuse. There was financial abuse, and then the physical. The physical got quite bad.
7: She took out an intervention order against him, and he was later convicted on five charges related to family violence. But it wasn't until she went through that court process that Sarah found out her husband was a repeat offender.
6: I went through the orange door, and it was then that I found out that I was actually woman D that had IVOs put in place against that person.
8: So for those who might not be familiar with that process, woman D means we're talking about a repeat offender.
6: Yeah, a repeat offender. I was woman, the fourth woman. Yeah. And that it just impacted even more what I was going through. Like, if I'd known, quite often these perpetrators, they come across so lovely and so loving, and, you know, if I'd known that even at the start of the relationship, I wouldn't have packed up my life and moved in.
5: That's Sarah, who is from East Gippsland, talking about her experiences. Now, what we're hearing is that the Coalition has promised to introduce a version of Clare's Law within 100 days if elected in November. Now, Jamie Chubb, CEO of the Centre Against Violence. They operate in the northeast. Jamie, good morning to you.
9: Good morning.
5: Do we need a Clare's Law in Victoria?
9: Look, I think that anything that helps to improve safety and gives people information is important. I think that there's lots of complexities around a law like this and lots of things that would need to be thought through and lots of things that would need to be in place to ensure it's not another form of systems abuse that could be used against victim survivors. But I think that it's a really important conversation for us to be having.
5: What are your concerns?
9: So I think that what we know around family violence is that it's really complex and that despite, I think, how we used to think about it, it's not always physical abuse, right? And in terms of, you know, kind of being hit or punched or that kind of graphic violence that we sometimes see. But what we do know is that one part of it can sometimes be systems abuse, which is where someone who causes violence and uses harm can actually use the systems that are supposed to be in place to protect people to perpetrate violence. So having people misidentified as a perpetrator of violence, you know, making reports around them being violent. So making sure that those safety measures are in place is really important, and that it's not abused and used against the people who actually need our help to remain safe.
5: Look, South Australian Police, their support services, they've spoken to the ABC. They think that Clare's Law is saving lives. Could we follow their model at least as a start?
9: Yeah, look, absolutely. We know that within South Australia and also internationally, there's models like this that are successful and that they are showing evidence that they are keeping people safe and saving lives. And what we need to make sure is that Victoria learns from those experiences, both positive and where there are risks. So,
5: do you think this is something Labor should also be examining now that we've had the Coalition come out with this promise?
9: Look, I think that what we know is in Australia, Victoria is leading the way in terms of how we have responded to the needs of our community for family violence. And I think both sides and indeed all political parties should be looking at what could be done differently to continue placing Victoria leading the way in terms of protecting victim survivors of family violence. But also prevention is really, really important to be investing in. Ideally, we don't have people going on the list because family violence isn't happening. And that's where we need to be investing resources and education.
5: Jamie, it's, you know, a huge amount of women and girls are, you know, in the news this week and in recent weeks. What have you been thinking about how we address this seemingly cycle of violence that doesn't feel like it's changing?
9: No, it doesn't. And it's been a horrifically sad few weeks. And I think for those of us working in the space, it's really hard to understand how it's still happening at numbers and complexity and violence and risk like this when so much work is being done. And I think this is the conversation where we need to invest time is how do we stop it from happening in the first place? How do we create communities where everyone is safe and we're not, you know, having to rely on crisis responses or interventions when it comes to the actual happening of the violence. It's really difficult for us to turn the dial in terms of preventing violence.
5: While we break down that systemic issue, while we talk prevention, though, can't something like Clare's Law save lives?
9: Potentially, absolutely. And that's the thing, right? Access to information and things that are done thoughtfully and with consideration of the risks are really important for us to keep people safe right now. You know, it's going to take a long time for prevention to start to work, but what we need to make sure is that as much as possible we're investing services so that people can get safe now.
5: Jamie, on another topic, AusAlert warnings going out today, and there's been a fair amount of concern in the media about what this could mean for people in violent relationships. Is it something you've been concerned about?
9: Yeah, we've done lots of communication and conversations here within our region because what we do know is that lots of people who are living in violent relationships often have a safe phone, so a phone that they could take with them if they need to, one that they know is not being tracked by a person using violence, and those phones are going to go off with the alarms today. So what we've been investing our time in is making sure that people understand that the only way for those phones to not make a noise is for them to be turned off.
5: Do you think there's been enough warning given by, I guess, the government, by the actual AusAlert system to make sure that people know what they can do?
9: Yeah, so our concern has been that perhaps people in those situations, people who have a safe phone, are maybe not monitoring those kinds of social media posts or, you know, listening to the news. So we've been doing lots of it ourselves, and that's why many services and organisations across our sector have been making sure we're communicating with our clients and as much as

0: possible, you know, making sure that they're getting that message that their phones are turned off today. So it's absolutely a concern that not everyone who needs to know understands that this 2 o'clock alarm today is going to happen.
1: Mm. Jamie, thank you so much for your time this morning, as always. Jamie Chubb is the CEO of the Centre Against Violence, speaking about the not only Oz alerts going off at 2 p.m. today, if you do not want your phone to sound at that time, flight mode, or you can switch it off. If you're safe, though, it's a good idea to leave it on. Make sure you know if it does work. And before that, Jamie speaking about Claire's Law, allowing people to check with police if their partner has a history of domestic violence. Mark had called in saying, does it work both ways when the female is violent? Mark, the law isn't gendered. It is literally just for a person who may be at risk to get information about their partner or former partner. In South Australia, people apply directly to the police online or in person. And obviously that version in South Australia, you heard earlier, the police, the support groups there, they think that it is changing lives. Well, maybe about 15 minutes past nine. We're going to talk very soon about a potential change in leadership coming for Victoria. Jacinda Allen under pressure, we understand today, to resign. If not, there may be a leadership challenge as early as tomorrow. A few messages coming through on this one, including one from Jane that says, good grief, there's so little difference right now between the ABC and Murdoch-sponsored news. And that means we in rural areas have very little, if any, contrast in paradigms. You're really sounding like Tory news. It's very anti-left and very much pushing the right. Dina Mildura says, changing the boat captain on a sinking ship isn't going to keep it afloat. Labor have done so much damage in so many ways to Victoria. I believe that they are done. And many more texts coming in. This one just says, if they ditch Jacinda Allen, I'll ditch the Labor Party. And then we'll have One Nation coming through. The threat is union-driven, not leadership-driven. I'm on 1300 977 222. We're going to get into the weeds about what we're hearing regarding the Victorian Labor Party, regarding a push for Jacinda Allen to step down. You can text me as well on 0467 842 722.
2: 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I'm retiring from the ABC, but first, a party. 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

0: It's Go West and the King of Wishful Thinking. It is 20 minutes past nine on Monday morning.
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0: 222. So just 4 months out from the state election, and pressure is very much mounting on Premier Jacinta Allen and her leadership role. It is understood by the ABC that Jacinta Allen will be offered the opportunity to resign today. And if she refuses, there should be a leadership challenge, potentially as early as tomorrow. I'm asking you what you think about this. 1300 977 222 to give me a call. ABC's Victorian political reporter is Richard Willingham. Good morning to you, Richard.
3: G'day, Nick.
0: What happened last night?
3: Ah, well, a group of sub-factional bosses from across the right and left got together and I think basically came to the conclusion that things needed to change and they would put the pressure on Jacinta Allen to resign. They believe they have the numbers. Two-thirds of the caucus would support a spill and they want her to go quietly into the night. Now, her supporters say she will not be doing that. I believe she's going to do a press conference this afternoon, the Premier, to announce, I think, something around a organised crime commission to be run by Victoria Police. I've been working on this for some time. Cabinet's meeting at 11 o'clock, so just over an hour and a half, and that I'm sure will be a very testy meeting.
0: A very testy meeting. As you say, we seem to have quite a broad range of factions looking to make this shift in leadership.
3: Yeah, I think there's the realisation that the current polling is pointing to an electoral wipeout, and a lot of people are blaming the Premier for that performance. Whether that's fair enough, that's we'll let the voters decide that. But there's certainly lots of pressure on her, and lots of blame being apportioned to her. The Premier, I think the ongoing allegations of corruption claims in constructions also taking its toll on the fact that people don't think there's been enough tough action. I think they'll probably be careful what they wish for in terms if they do get a royal commission up in terms of the Labor Party. But it's just, I think it's a frustration that the government is currently always on the defensive and it can't run its own agenda with all this thing hanging over their head. And the Premier's in sort of an invidious position. Like she sort of, you know, if she does one thing, she's in, you know, damned if she does, damned if she doesn't. And I think maybe she's become basically people trying to blame. Sorry, you are competing with Bluey and a two-year-old in the background.
0: That is okay. We can't hear Bluey or the two-year-old, but Bluey is a lot more interesting. I can understand that.
3: It makes more sense sometimes in caucus decisions, but there you go.
0: Well, Richard, why now? 4 months out of an election, the bad polls are nothing new. Have you got a sense of what's been the trigger for this week?
3: Well, it's now or never, I think. So Parliament hasn't sat for 5-6 weeks since June. So the Labor caucus has not been together in a formal setting for a leadership challenge. So it's as Parliament meets, the caucus has to meet tomorrow, as they do every Tuesday of a sitting week. And so that's the trigger. And there's only 3 or 4 sitting weeks to go. And so the window to make action is very, very small. So that's why it's sort of now or never. And if there was to be a change tomorrow, it would give the new person, most likely, if there was to be a challenge, Ben Carroll, the Deputy Premier, a little bit of time to establish himself as the Premier and to establish the government's new narrative, what their new priorities are, because they would have to be a change of direction. One of the criticisms of Jacinta Allen is that she never differentiated herself in a big way from Daniel Andrews. It was a continuation of Daniel Andrews' legacy and administration. I mean, there's been some different things, sure, but it's very much been, the narrative has been very much the same, and I think that's done the government damage.
0: Is Ben Carroll the only name being mooted? Because it's not that long ago he was standing right beside the Premier, I think being questioned by Seven News, saying, I want to serve here, I'm not going to ask her to step aside, I'll look her in the eye and say, I don't want your job.
3: Yes, I mean, Scott Morrison said the same about Malcolm Turnbull. I said, what do you say? I'm ambitious for my leader. And so, look, he went on to win several elections. So I do understand the argument about that, but I think in politics things change very quickly. You know, say a week's a long time in football, a week's a very long time in politics. So I think that is overcomable for Ben Carroll. I don't think it's a something that's going to stop him. People will have a go at him, and he will cop backlash for that, should that happen, but I'm sure he can spin his way out of it.
0: I'm chatting to Richard Willingham. He's the ABC state political reporter. We're talking about rumblings of a leadership spill in the Labor Party 4 months out from the November state election. 1-300-977-222. Should she not resign, as I think we all understand she won't, what are the numbers looking like? Can she survive a challenge?
3: Well, this is the really interesting thing. No one's distributed sheets or lists. Both sides are saying they have the numbers. So it's fluid. And the only way to test them is to call a ballot tomorrow. The agitators certainly believe they have the numbers. Jacinta Allen's supporters certainly believe they have the numbers. So there's only one way to find out, isn't there? Someone needs to put their hand up if they're serious about this and challenge, or it just fizzes out like 6 weeks ago.
0: If it fizzes out, what does that say about the Labor Party and potential leadership? Does that put them in a stronger position?
3: I think if it fizzes out, it's Jacinta Allen remains the Premier until the election. It's really hard to pick, Nick, and I'm trying to be honest as possible here. It's just, who knows? Like and there's one of the criticisms too, is it's not that well planned a coup. It's not been sort of like, articulated that well. The numbers, seem a bit fluid. So, yeah, let's see what happens.
0: Yeah, this is what it feels like. It's very much let's see what happens. It's really interesting because not only are we talking leadership here, but there's rumblings, big rumblings, that Jacinta Allen may lose her Bendigo East seat.
3: Well, yeah, and that's the only one way to find that out is on November 28. Polling suggests she's got a real big fight on her hands. So who knows? And I think that's one of the things that's spooking the party too, is that she is not a shoo-in to win her seat. And that is not a great look for a party when the Premier is going to have to campaign heavily in her own seat rather than out there campaigning across all Victoria.
0: Richard, I'll let you get back to your old and Bluey. I've had a text in saying you've got to tell Richard to shout at Bluey to sit down and shut up. So, yeah, no, don't do that one though, but thank you very much.
3: No, I wouldn't do that.
0: Richard Willingham is our state political reporter, running through some of the big rumblings that we are hearing at the moment. A delegation poised to ask Jacinta Allen to resign from the leadership role of the Victorian Labor Party today. Should she not do that? A challenge is being mooted as well, potentially as early as tomorrow. As you just heard from Richard, he's expecting Jacinta Allen to do a press conference today. That will be about powers to investigate crime within the building sector. I believe it will be mostly about her leadership instead. A text in saying, is the Premier making her announcement at 2 p.m. today? That would certainly make a lot of sense. Of course, 2 p.m. when the Oz alert sound comes through and distracts all of us from whatever's happening. Joan in Swan Hill says, ditching the Premier is not enough. More is needed. The state is in big problem. And then Anthony Albanese, the Prime Minister, adds to the problem, taking Australia down the drain. Rob in Hayfield says, Jacinta Allen, Ben Carroll, it makes no sense.

0: difference. The unelected, faceless men of the Labor Party machine will still be calling the shots. 1-300-977-222. I'll talk to the Weather Bureau in a second or two, but you should give me a call. 1-300-977-222. Would a change in the leadership of the Labor Party here in Victoria make a difference, do you believe? You can text me as well on 0467 842 722.
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0: Certainly the sense I'm getting on the text line is not a lot of faith that a leadership change will make a difference. Different leader, same party of bad governance and corruption, says this one. And Sean says, let's get rid of the Allan government entirely and the dreamy policy writers. They have sent back regional Victoria by absolute decades. 1-300-977-222. The Bureau today, Denver Richter. Good morning.
3: Good morning, Nick.
0: What are we seeing around the state today?
3: Look, we're seeing some pretty decent areas of fog and low cloud around today, particularly in the north, so sort of the north central, northern country, northeast, and also in the west. Look, the worst of that should clear by at least the early afternoon, so some pretty dense fog around that could stick around for a little while yet, though we will see conditions go more towards sort of average temperatures. We may see some showers around on and to the north of the divide, but mostly dry and partly cloudy elsewhere. We will, however, see the next rain band beginning to move across the state from around tomorrow morning, Nick, entering from the west and then moving across to sort of eastern parts by tomorrow evening and then far east in Victoria during Tuesday evening into Wednesday.
0: How much rain are we looking at?
3: It really varies across the state between sort of, we could see up to around 20 millimetres in the highest rainfall sort of in the southwest. So that'll be falling as it moves across during tomorrow morning. Also on the ranges tomorrow, probably more in the afternoon, we could see more to around 15 millimetres in the highest range, so 5 to 15 millimetres for the range. Then in other areas, sort of looking more around the mid-teens for most of central Victoria and maybe only up to a millimetre or two for the northwest.
0: What we're still talking tomorrow, that rain seems to be locking in a bit of heat, seems a bit unseasonably warm.
3: Yeah, so we will see tomorrow's day a little bit warmer, as we're seeing today, sort of those temperatures around the average, so not really breaking too many or any temperature records, but we will see a colder air mass move in following that front during Wednesday. So the showers and the rain during Tuesday, and then that colder air moving in behind that during Wednesday. We're going to see temperatures drop by around 2 to 3 degrees from what we're experiencing today.
0: From today into Wednesday or today into tomorrow? Isn't tomorrow warmer?
3: No, tomorrow's looking to be cooler. That cold front is looking to bring mostly cooler conditions. It looks like Mildura could get a couple of degrees warmer, but broadly it's looking like staying around the same to losing a degree.
0: Oh.
3: Well, there are a few areas where we could see a little bit of an increase, just with some northerly winds.
0: Only because I've been noticing it's going to be 17 degrees in Shepparton tomorrow, which feels way above the average.
3: Yeah, that does feel warm, doesn't it? Let me have a quick look at my maps here. So, yeah, ahead of that cold front, we are going to see some warmer.
0: Okay, all right. We got there. What's today's temperature run? Let's leave it after that.
3: Absolutely. So, Warrnambool today with the morning fog hitting a maximum of 16 degrees. Horsham, a possible shower, 15 degrees. Mildura, partly cloudy, 17. Ballarat, possible shower with a top of 11 degrees today. Bendigo, Sherrill 2, 13. Albury, Wodonga, clearing a morning fog, top of 12 degrees. Sale, sunny today, 17. Latrobe Valley, mostly sunny, 17. Bairnsdale, sunny, 17. A little bit breezy on the Alps and some possible snow showers. Mount Buller, top of 5 today. And Echuca, possible shower, 14 degrees, Nick.
0: Denver Rector, thank you very much. Denver from the Weather Bureau. Not entirely sure what the weather's doing now. I think I might be a bit more confused. But 1-300-977-222. We're going to talk gardening very soon. I just suddenly remembered it is Monday. We can't talk politics all morning. Bomb just saying that there's rain on its way for parts of regional Victoria. You can start giving a call in now if you have any questions for your garden. Our experts will be on the line very, very soon. It's 1300 977 222. Going back to politics, so briefly, Edith on the line from Bendigo. Edith, good morning to you.
4: Right, from Bendigo East.
0: Oh, from Endigo East. My apologies. Sorry.
4: Right. Okay. I'll finish off the politics thing for you.
0: Oh, thank you.
4: I am a little upset with our local member. I have been waiting many months for an appointment about something pretty boring like carbon monoxide. Now, I had an appointment finally scheduled for Friday, this past Friday. I was then told that she was door-knocking this past Friday and I wouldn't be able to have my appointment. Now, I was pretty annoyed about that, but as I'm watching the ABC television here, coming in from South Australia, she was at the convention in the Labor Party in South Australia. Now, why was she door-knocking in South Australia?
0: That is a very good question. She would not be, I assume, Edith.
4: No. Look, she's not looked after us as constituents. Don't they get it? It's not only about, you know, down in Melbourne there. In the regions, we've been forgotten.
0: This is an interesting angle because many people who've been talking to me, we're looking at Jacinda Allen as Premier. But as you point out, she's your local member. So beyond the disappointment some people are saying they've experienced statewide, and not everyone, I should say, we're getting some positive texts in, but you're seeing that on your local level in a very real way, Edith.
4: Exactly, and I'm very sad about it. Look, she's a nice enough person, but you've still got to look after your local constituents, and I've been waiting a long time for that appointment, and it was about the carbon monoxide problem that's come not being put into the new legislation, and I wanted to see whether we could get it in, that it had to be in the inspections of the houses. And, you know, I thought that was pretty boring and it wouldn't take too long to speak to her, but I just couldn't get to her. And I'm very sad about it, actually.
0: I can
4: hear
0: that. Anyway,
4: I'll let you get to gardening and that's a lot happier.
0: Thank you, Edith. I think that she is genuinely right. That is complex. So I would say that any Premier will find that a difficult situation. You are the titular leader of the state as well as still a local member. I'd say that Edith describing carbon monoxide is a bit boring. It's also very important as well. She was, of course, at the Labor National Conference in Adelaide over the weekend, is our understanding. Tony in Woodside saying, Jacinda Allen, I think that the Labor Party will not get back in if she remains in. Tony saying it's a bit like a new paint job. It just looks fresh when you replace the old paint. 1300 977 222. Either talking to me about a potential leadership challenge on the Premier of Victoria, Jacinda Allen, or start getting those gardening questions in right now because our experts are joining us straight after the reels.

0: It's the Reels. From my old stomping ground in Dubbo, originally. They were weird. There was one time there that there were nothing but drums and synthesizers, but that is them taking on the old Herb Alpert staple of disguise. In love with you. Put the music to one side for a moment. We'll even put politics to the side for a little bit because it's time to talk gardening.
1: Almost perfect. 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
0: Indeed, if you've got a question about anything happening in your garden, grab your phone right now, 1300 977 222. Our experts this morning, the wonderful Nancy Morgan and Michael Van Berkel. Good morning to both of you.
3: Morning, Nick.
4: Good morning.
0: Now, I know you brought some props in. I want to ask about your roses in just a second, but Mike has already got on the blower to have a chat. Good morning to you, mate.
5: G'day.
0: Mike, you're in Talamba. You're not far from me, where I am in Shep at the moment. What's your question this morning?
5: I've got some wilga, little small trees that are described as requiring calcareous soils, and obviously there's none of that around here. Would I ameliorate the soil with gypsum or with lime?
0: That is a very good question. Who wants to handle that one?
4: Where are you? Where's
0: Talamba?
4: Talamba.
5: Red-brown earth, heavy clay.
4: So then you're probably acid.
3: And what was the plant? What was it again?
5: Wilga. W-I-L-G-A. It's a small tree.
3: A small eucalypt, is it? A mallee, is it? No?
5: No, it's not a eucalypt. It's actually, I don't even know what genus it is in. But it's in an independent group. But it's certainly described as a requiring calcareous soils. So.
4: Okay. So it likes an acid, clay-y soil. Yeah.
5: It likes alkaline soil.
4: Oh, okay, I'm not hearing it. Wait, let me turn the mic up.
3: Okay.
4: Hey, that's better. I can hear you.
0: Your headphones have been way too down low for you. Sorry about that.
4: No, that's me that's way too low.

0: Yes, well, you need to make the soil more friable.
1: Gajiras, okay.
0: Yeah, have you tested the soil yet, Mike?
2: It's not dispersive, not dispersive at all. It slakes a little bit, but it's not dispersive. So I wouldn't imagine that. It's also very heavy clay. Yes, it's very heavy clay.
0: Yeah, and yet it's limey.
2: No, it's probably an acid. Last time I tested, it was slightly acid, but it's certainly not calcareous.
0: And your plant, which I have no idea what it is, likes limey soil.
2: Likes that.
1: Yeah,
2: likes,
1: it's a gigeria. Okay, it's like a willow.
0: It's like a willow.
1: Yeah.
0: It's not a salix, though.
1: No, like an agonis.
0: Like an agonis. Okay, so it's going to want it well drained, yeah?
1: Yeah.
0: Probably
1: you'd just add lime if you wanted to replicate those limey soils of southeast Australia and that. Yeah.
3: So, Mike, your initial question was whether it would be lime or gypsum, wasn't it?
2: Yeah.
3: Yeah.
0: Yeah, and we're thinking lime.
1: Yeah, lime to make it more acidic. Yeah.
0: Yeah.
1: Oh, the more alkaline, I should say. Yeah.
0: Yeah, to make Oh, well, I know what he did.
1: No, that's what I'd add in. And that will increase your drain.
0: And I know if it's like an agonis, what it's heavily related to an agonis.
1: It's not really. No, it's but it looks like an agonis. It has a similar flower and leaf.
0: What do they do with it, Mike? What's it for?
2: It's used as a street tree quite a lot around here. There's quite a few in Shepparton planted outside the supermarket at Coles there. Okay. It's quite an attractive pine. Has a weeping habit. Yeah. Looks quite nice.
1: Yep.
0: Okay. Gorgeous. Okay. Yeah.
1: It'd probably take up to a neutral pH anyhow. Most of them do.
0: Yeah,
1: anyhow.
0: And I'd work on because. Just to loosen it a little bit. Lime will help to loosen it a little bit to let the water run. Because unless you shouldn't have told me it looks like a willow. it's your fault.
3: It's sometimes called the Australian willow, is my understanding.
1: Yeah.
0: Okay, so it likes a bit of water. Yes, no?
1: No.
2: Very arid. Very, very arid. I've got it growing on a dam bank, and it's doing reasonably well, but.
0: Okay. This is very interesting. I'm going to want to hear from you again, Mike, because I love it when I hit a tree I don't know.
3: I feel like be answering the questions on this one, Mike. We might leave that there and come back
0: to
3: it.
0: But I would try lime. Okay. My punt is lime. Mike's punt is lime.
1: Yeah.
0: And
1: if it comes from those inland areas that have got those alkaline soils. Yep, that's what.
0: Yeah, so lime. Yeah, yeah. So we both agreed that treat it with a bit of lime. Yeah.
3: A little bit of lime, Mike. Good luck with that. 1-300-977-222 if you have a question for our experts this morning. Talk to me about the roses that you've brought in.
1: Oh, well, we were just saying you can get bare-rooted roses at the moment. So those are the ones out of the pot. Makes it a bit cheaper.
0: Yes, yeah.
1: You get more
0: sleeping.
1: They're sleeping and they transplant reasonably well. Yeah. And probably the main thing that people don't do when they do buy them is that they don't trim them back. And especially the bush ones, you can trim them by half or more.
0: Easily.
1: And they'll bush out quite well. Okay.
0: And often the standards would appreciate it. You'll have the standard will be on its big long stick, and you'll have one little tiny branch.
1: Yes. Yeah, a bud coming out of it. And you can trim that back a bit.
0: Yeah.
1: I would when you're planting them, just like you would with the wilga and that, just maybe you put them in a planting mix.
0: Yeah, a little loosen, make the soil nice if you can.
1: Yeah.
0: At least, if you can't add anything, at least prep the soil. Make it like a bowl.
1: Yeah.
0: You know, it poke it around the outside of the bowl so it's not a bucket. Yeah, that's if you can't add anything. Yeah.
1: And then just fertilize it in the spring once it starts shooting as well.
0: Yeah, once it starts to move.
3: Should it be shooting
0: soon? Always water
3: it
0: in with seaweed.
1: They will already be shooting a little bit at the moment.
3: Mine are
0: still waking
3: up. I noticed, and that's why I was a little worried, because I went hard. No, okay, I've got time.
1: Oh, yeah. Yes. We're only in July still.
3: Yeah, I know. Yeah.
0: And don't be scared, Nick. I once pruned some roses hard in February. because I had to.
3: Yes.
0: And they're fine.
3: Yeah, good. Mm. All right.
0: Yep.
1: They're very forgiving anyhow.
0: Yes.
1: But the other thing you can do if you're doing your rose pruning at the moment as well is you can probably spray them afterwards as well, because it's a good way to actually decrease your spraying in the growing season if you do a little bit of prep at the moment. Actually, the one that I do every winter, which is really good because it does both fungal and insects, is lime sulfur. If you do that in the winter, it smells a bit, but it'll do scale, it'll kill the mite eggs that are on the
0: broken branches. Yeah.
1: And it'll actually treat all the fungal spores that are hibernating over the plant over winter. So I don't mind that. And you could also use it on fruit trees.
0: I was going to say, you could and some people swap and change each year.
1: Yeah, sometimes people will do...
0: They'll go back to copper.
1: Go back to copper or a bit of white oil as well. But
0: I think the old time one was you wait till the leaves drop, then you'd hit them with the white oil.
1: Mm-hmm.
0: And then you'd hit them with the copper. Mm. There's a little bit of white oil in it.
1: Oh, yeah.
0: Yeah. And
1: well, that's to help it stick.
0: Yeah. And then they do that. And the last hit would be with copper for the leaf curl. And that's just before bud burst.
1: Yeah.
0: I think that's the most important spray, isn't it?
1: Well, that would be for your peaches and nectarines.
0: Yeah, things like that. The most important spray for your fruit trees.
1: But that timing, you only got a couple of weeks in August, haven't you, really? When
0: who knows right now? It might be this week.
3: We don't know.
1: Actually, the flowering apricots in the nursery.
0: I saw them.
3: Just quickly, before we move off spraying, do we need to be worried about doing that with a bit of clear air on either side for rain?
0: If you can.
3: Yeah.
1: It helps. But it's not raining in Gippsland.
3: But it's going to rain tomorrow across the state, apparently, is what we were just told by the Weather Bureau, which is why I'm asking on that. Maria's on the line from La Trobe. Maria, good morning to you.
4: Oh, good morning, everyone there. Thanks very much for being there and taking my call.
3: We're very happy to. What can we help with?
4: I'm at a point where I'm looking to purify the air in the lounge and bedroom. And I'm wanting to know if you could help me with the name of the best plant that would do that.
1: Oh, I've just been shopping for that.
0: Did you? You're a good boy.
1: I had to do a hard trip, actually, Nancy.
0: Oh, yeah.
1: I had to go to Byron Bay and Mooloolaba to go shopping for plants.
0: That's the sacrifices you made.
1: That was a real big sacrifice.
3: That would have been
1: in the winter.
3: Awful for you.
1: It was. And we actually found the plant that is really good for that. Mm. And there's been NASA studies on how different plants purify the air. And the best one is actually the mother-in-law's tongue or the sansevieria.
0: You're kidding me.
1: No. Sansevieria's are really good and really easy to look after.
0: Yeah, you don't.
1: You don't. No, in the winter, no watering.
0: You don't.
1: And they can take reasonably good low light levels.
0: As long as you don't water them too much, they're fine.
1: The other one I really like that I saw up there.
0: I think a lot of them do. Yeah.
1: Is the Zanzibar Jam.
0: I have two of them.
3: Yeah. What is that? Sorry, the Zanzibar this. What? Sorry,
1: a Zanzibar gem. It's from the Amazon, actually, and it's a rainforest plant, and it has a big bulbous root system, and it has like a dinosaur dark green leaf, glossy leaf on the top, and it can take really good low light levels. And I gave one to my son when he went to uni. I don't think he watered it for 3 years, and it still survived.
0: Yeah, they're fantastic. Yeah, they really are.
1: Yeah,
0: yeah, and they
1: and they can take low light levels as well.
0: Very low light. They'll take very low light.
3: And for Maria, just that first plant you mentioned,
4: mother's-in-law tongue.
1: Yeah,
4: and Zanzibar gem.
0: Zanzibar gem.
1: Maybe you wait until it warms up. It doesn't like the cold. The only thing with the Zanzibar gems, they don't like getting cold at night. So if your house is warmed, it's okay. But if it gets really cold at night, then they get black spots up the stems, and that's the first sign. And if you water them in the winter, they don't like that.
0: No, they don't like that at all. No. Mine like me because I walk past them and I say, hello.
1: Yep.
0: They love that.
1: If you want something with a bit more high maintenance that is a very good plant and probably the next most popular indoor plant would be the good old peace lily or the spathiphyllum.
0: Okay. Yeah,
4: yes, I've got them.
1: Yeah, and they're really easy to look after, and they're really good too. But any indoor plant will clean the air. So
0: indoor plant,
1: but and it makes you happier. Apparently,
3: it does
0: make you happy.
3: Yeah, we've got plants in the office.

0: now. We have peace lilies that were put in last time we did a bit of a renovation. I actually get a bit of joy watering them. I really like it a lot. We've got time. We have still got time for questions. 1-300-977-222. Jemmy in Wangaratta had texted in saying, I have got an ever-expanding patch of self-sown potatoes, but I'm just a bit unsure about looking after them or harvesting. Any concerns, anything I need to keep in mind?
1: Don't be scared.
2: If they're self-sown ones, you'll just get a decreased yield if you keep putting the same ones in all the time, because they get increased viruses as they go along, and then the viruses decrease the yield, and eventually
1: kind of
2: you get nothing. Okay,
1: yeah, but if one lives over, I just leave them, and they're usually right.
2: Yeah, yeah. The main thing would be to fertilize, and so some good manure and maybe a general purpose fertilizer in there,
1: and to remember to heal them. People tend to forget to heal them.
2: Yeah,
1: to
2: heal them. It's still a bit early. Heal them as they poke the heads through,
1: so you just keep building the soil up around them. Yeah, so that then the spud's not above the ground. You want to keep him under the ground.
2: But you're probably still a few weeks off of planting him.
1: Jenny has self-sown ones.
2: Yeah.
1: So she has to keep plowing on.
2: Yeah, okay.
1: She does. And so Jenny healed them now.
2: But you can buy them at the moment. You can put them in a dark spot and they'll start sprouting. Now, that's called chitting.
1: Chitting.
2: Yeah, I like a bit of chitting. and then you can plant them while they're chitting. Okay.
0: Thank you, both of you, very much for that. We'll move on.
1: Yes, I think we should.
0: We shall move on. 1-300-977-222. Avocados. I think we get more questions about avocados than nearly anything else. I love it. Avocados. Do I need to plant two to be successful?
1: No.
0: Can they be the same variety? I have very heavy clay soil. How long till I get fruit?
2: Okay.
1: Do you want to do question one? Yeah, I can do it.
2: Are you going to do all three? I've just been to the avocado. The avocado man was up there in Byron as well.
0: Yeah, of course he was. Okay. Yeah.
2: And the main thing is he taught me he plants them in a mound about a metre tall because they hate clay.
1: They hate it.
2: The biggest killer of avocados is Phytophthora root rot.
1: Yeah.
2: And you almost need to actually spray them with phosphoric acid in the early stages at any time, because they invariably get root rot. Okay,
1: yeah, I found with my two, I put one, well, they're both in these big wooden boxes with no bottoms.
2: Yeah.
1: And I just build them up like that.
2: Yeah.
1: And you never have any trouble.
2: No. Yeah, morning sun, protected from the cold wind.
1: Yes,
2: in
1: but
2: a
1: they're
2: raised
1: fine.
2: Bed.
1: Yeah, I don't know what you do about the possums, though.
2: I don't.
1: I try feeding the possums apples and things, but they like to have a snack on avocado on the way by.
2: Okay.
0: So, yes. Clay soil, not great. Make sure you're in the mound.
2: Okay, the thing about the pollination, you'll read a lot in the books about... They tend to group them into group A's and B's, okay? The most widely grown avocado in Australia is the good old Hass, okay?
1: Yes.
2: And my citrus grower tells me he sees groves of avocados that only have Hass in them and nothing else, and they produce just as much. But if you really wanted to, you could probably do a Hass and a bacon. If you read the books, there's different... They're grouped into A's and B's.
1: Okay,
2: and you got to have one from A and B. Because what an avocado does, which I'd love to do, is it changes sex
1: in the middle of the day.
2: From male to female. But in the middle of the day, you'll have both male and female flowers on the plant, and you will get some pollination.
1: And the reason they say to have two is if you're way farther north than we are. We don't have to worry about it because we're all far enough south.
2: Okay. And it's also to increase yields. But for the average home gardener, I wouldn't bother.
0: Before we run out of time, that final question, how long till they fruit?
1: About 3 years if it's grafted.
2: Yes.
1: Three to four years if it's grafted.
2: If you're growing a seedling, God only knows.
1: This is one
0: for the patient people in the world.
2: Yeah, but if you
1: It's grafted.
0: Okay. Yeah,
2: but if you're going to plant one, just plant a Hass, okay?
1: Yeah.
2: People will talk about more cold tolerant varieties like bacon and that, but it really doesn't make any difference. Okay.
1: Yeah, it doesn't.